0: crowd didn't like that decision. Someone just threw a pop bottle at the umpire. Here's the windup. Here comes the pitch. Oh, Chester Riley stepped into that one. A long, hard drive to center field. DiMaggio's going after it, but he can't get in. And Chester Riley's son is rounding first. He's rounding second. He's rounding third.
1: Riley, is Junior home yet?
2: Not yet, Peggy. Just rounded third. Slide, Junior. Slide!
1: Well, what on earth are you talking about?
3: Oh, it's you, Peg.
1: What's the matter with you?
3: Nothing. I was just sort of thinking out loud. You know, daydreaming.
1: Oh, is that all you can find to do? Well, you might take a little more interest in what's going on around here. Do you realize it's 8:30 and Junior isn't home yet?
3: Don't worry about my boy. He's okay. Worry a little more about your daughter, Babs.
1: She's your daughter, too.
3: Yeah, but Babs is your responsibility and Junior is mine.
1: Oh, I never heard of such nonsense.
3: Well, it's a very well-known scientific theory.
1: What theory?
3: The theory of relativity. The father looks after the boy relatives and the mother looks after the girl relatives. Now, if you want my opinion, you're falling down on your part of the job. Instead of worrying about Junior, worry where Babs is.
1: I know where Babs is. She's over at a girlfriend's house studying.
3: A likely story. If you investigated, you'd find out the so-called house is a Ford convertible on Mulholland Drive. And the girlfriend has a crew haircut and a mustache.
1: Well, what's this got to do with Junior?
3: Plenty. Is Junior up on Mulholland Drive with boys? No. Because I'm training him right. I'm looking after his future.
4: Hi, Mother.
5: Hello, Daddy.
3: So, here you are. Where were you?
4: I went for a ride on Mulholland Drive.
3: Don't lie. You were studying with a girlfriend. I mean...
4: Well, yes, but afterwards we went for a drive in her car.
3: Oh.
1: Well, now that we've settled with Babs, maybe we can discuss your son.
3: Now, Peg, please don't interfere. The kid's okay.
1: I just want to know where he is.
3: He is where I told him to be, in his room studying.
1: Well, for heaven's sake, why didn't you say so?
4: Are you sure he's studying, Daddy?
3: Sure, I'm sure. I saw to it. Like I said to him, son, I said, I want you to get ahead. And in this world, you can't get nowhere without studying. And I'm the proof of that. That scared him.
4: Well, if you say he's studying, I guess he is.
3: Oh, you don't believe me. Well, I'll show you. Junior!
6: You want me, Pop?
3: Ah, there he is. What are you doing, Junior?
6: I'm studying like you told me.
3: You see what I tell you?
4: Junior with a book in his hand. Miracles will never cease.
1: Let me see that book, Junior.
3: Yeah, show it to her, Junior.
6: Well, here, Mom.
1: Well, of all the... How to Play Third Base by Pi Trainer. Fine studying. Where will this get him?
3: Where will it get him? It'll get him to the Brooklyn Dodgers. You'll see. I'm going to make a bum out of my boy. Hi, Peg. I'm home.
1: Well, it's about time. I've been waiting for you.
3: All right, what's the matter?
1: I want you to speak to Junior.
3: Sure. Hello, Junior.
6: Hello, Pop.
3: How many hits you get today?
1: Riley, this is serious. Your precious son, Junior, brought home a note from his teacher. Now, just listen to this. Dear Mr. and Mrs. Riley, I regret to advise you that your son, Junior, has not been doing the work of which he is capable. Of late, his work has been decidedly below average.
3: Chip off the old block. That's just what my teacher used to say about me.
1: Riley, this is serious.
3: Ah, don't get excited, Peg. Junior's still the best third baseman that school ever had. And that's what counts with me.
1: I see. Well, all right. Just listen to the rest of her note. Your son's chief interest seems to be baseball.
3: Of course.
1: But unless there is a marked improvement in his work, even though he is the star of the ball team, he will not be eligible to play.
3: What? Not play? Junior, what have you been up to? Why don't you pay attention to your schoolwork? That's a fine boy you got here.
1: Oh. Now he's my boy, huh?
6: Well, I've been paying attention, only we had this algebra exam and I failed. I didn't have time to study for it.
3: Oh, no? Well, I got a few questions to ask. First question, why didn't you have time to study?
6: Because you made me read that book on how to play third base.

0: doesn't do when he gets stuck. He goes to someone with a little more intelligence and asks for help.
1: Mom, will you help me?
2: Why, certainly, Junior. You know
0: just a minute. I didn't mean your mother. She ain't the only one in this house who's got learning, is she?
1: Well, no, but Babs hasn't got time.
0: I don't mean Babs, and I don't mean your mother. You got one guess left, and you better guess good.
1: You, Pop?
0: Well, what's the matter with me? Didn't you ever hear of a father helping his son?
1: Well, yes,
0: are you
1: but...
0: denying that I'm your father? Peg, tell him.
2: Now, Riley, you're busy. I'll help Junior with
0: it. No, that's my responsibility. And please don't interfere. I have made up my head.
1: Well, let's start, Pop. I got a lot of problems tonight.
0: Now, don't rush me, Junior. You got enough clean paper?
1: Yeah, here. Now, the problem is...
0: Wait a minute. We got to sharpen the pencil first.
1: Boy, it's sharp enough, Pop.
0: Okay, now wet the end.
1: Okay, Pop.
0: Now, let's see the problem. A farmer sells 2 bushels of apples at X dollars a bushel. The next day, the farmer sells 3 bushels of tomatoes for 1/3 the price of the apples. The day after, he sells 1.5 bushels of potatoes for 4/5 the price of the tomatoes. With the money he receives, he buys 3 gallons of kerosene and 6 bags of fertilizer. If kerosene sells at $1 a gallon and fertilizer at $4 a bag, what's the price of the apples? Maybe we better sharpen the pencil some more.
1: Pop, you just have to find X.
0: Yeah, sure. Now, let's see. Farmer, apples, tomatoes, potatoes, kerosene, fertilizer.
1: You got the answer, Pop?
0: I don't even get the question.
1: Well, look, Pop, let's do it this way. Let X
0: Who's
1: equal
0: helping
1: the...
0: who? I'll get it. Best way to go about this is to imagine that I'm the farmer. Okay, now, I sell 2 bushels of apples at X dollars a bushel, then the next day I sell 3 bushels of tomatoes at 1/3 the price of the apples, and the day after I sell 1.5 bushels of potatoes for 4/5 the price of the tomatoes. Now, with the money I receive, I buy 3 gallons of kerosene and 6 bags of fertilizer, so if I was that farmer, I'd sell that farm and apply for relief.
2: How's the algebra coming?
0: We're doing okay, just fine. Let's see, the farmer sells 2 bushels at X dollars a bushel.
2: Riley, you have to find X. Now start off this way, see? Let X equal the apple.
0: Peg, I'm way ahead of you. I'm up to the fertilizer. Besides, I'm doing this.
2: Riley, don't be so stubborn. Don't you want Junior to be on that baseball team?
0: Don't worry, he'll play.
2: Well, then you better let me help you with that problem. At the rate you're going, it'll take you all year.
0: I'll do it myself if it takes me 50 years.
2: Oh, great. The John J. Boskowitz Junior High School team with a 63-year-old third baseman.
0: Peg, will you please leave us concentrate?
2: All right. Have it your way. I'm going to the movies. Good night.
0: Good night. Now, let's get back to that stupid farmer. First, we got to analyze the problem.
1: Oh, Pop, the problem is to find X.
0: I'm getting sick and tired of that X. Ever since I was in school, they've been looking for an X. They haven't found it in all this time. How did they expect me to find it in one night?
1: Well, Pop, that's algebra.
0: Algebra. Why do they teach you that stuff for? What good is it anyway? You don't see no algebra scores in the newspapers, do you?
1: Well, maybe I better get Mom to help me.
0: No, this is a father's job.
1: Yeah, but Mom's good at algebra.
0: I don't care. Some things are a father's job and some things are a mother's job. When the time came for you to be born and your mother went to the hospital, did I say, let me go in your place? No. Well, I don't want your mother taking over my responsibilities. Now, don't you worry, I'll get this.
1: Pop, you can't do it on your fingers.
0: I guess not. We're dealing with vegetables.

0: trouble is, it's just a lot of words on paper. I don't see the problem. If I could see the problem... Junior. Junior, I got it. I got it.
1: The answer?
0: No, the method. That's the main thing. The method. Once you get the method, the answer comes easy.
1: Well, who are you phoning?
0: Hello? Is this the farmer's market? I want to place an order. 2 bushels of apples, 3 bushels of tomatoes, 1.5 bushels of potatoes, 3 gallons of kerosene, and 6 bags of fertilizer. Thank you.
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2: Of all the crazy things I ever heard of, just to solve an algebra problem, $12.
3: It was worth it. Besides, that stuff won't go to waste.
2: What on earth are we going to do with all those apples?
3: We'll make applesauce.
2: And 3 bushels of tomatoes.
3: We'll make ketchup.
2: And what about...
3: Don't ask me what we're going to do with that fertilizer.
2: 6 bags.
3: We'll mail it to your mother in the Bronx. She's got that geranium in her window box.
2: Who ever heard of working out an algebra problem by buying all this stuff?
3: It did the trick, and that's what counts. When Junior shows his teacher, he got the right answer.
2: Are you sure you got the right answer?
3: Well, sure, I'm sure. I know when I get something right. And if I didn't get that problem right, I'll eat that algebra book.
4: Hello.
3: Oh, there's Junior. Now you'll see. Well, what'd the teacher say? Everything fixed?
4: Yeah, you fixed me good. It was all wrong.
3: Huh? But it can't be. I'm positive I... How could it be?
2: How will you have that algebra book? With the ketchup or applesauce?
3: That means no baseball. How could that teacher do this, Junior? What an ungrate. After you bought her that whole bushel of apples.
4: Well, she's given me one more chance. The guys in the team asked her to. She gave me some more problems, real hard ones. But if I get them right, I can play.
3: Yeah, well, this time you're going to get them right. I'll see to that.
2: You mean I'll see to it. Now, come on, let's get to work.
3: Now, wait a minute, Peg. I told you this is
2: I don't think you should interfere.
3: Who's interfering?
4: Pop, I gotta get him right this time. Let Mom help
3: me. No, you'll work him out by yourself. Junior, I've told you 1,000 times you've got to learn to stand on your own 2 feet. You're getting to be a big boy now. Don't go crying to your mother whenever you have a little problem.
4: Well, gee, Pop.
3: Now, you sit right down there, Junior, and get to work on those problems. I'll see that you get quiet so as you can concentrate.
4: Okay.
3: You got everything you need?
4: Yeah, I'm all set.
3: Now, good. Listen, Peg, I want perfect quiet. Junior's got to concentrate, so I don't want to hear a word out of anybody. Peg, must you click your knitting needles that way? How you doing, Junior? You got the first answer? Well, don't give up. Don't get discouraged. Just keep concentrating. That's the important thing. Concentration. Takes time. Rome wasn't burnt in a day. Just keep plugging away at it. You'll get it. Peg, please, I told you those knitting needles. Tone them down. Junior's got to keep his mind on his work. How you doing, Junior? Just keep at it.
2: Mother, did you...
3: Babs, must you come in a room screaming at the top of your voice like that? Can't you see Junior's trying to concentrate? How can he think if people keep barging in talking at the top of their voice? And Peg, please, I told you twice already, those needles. They're distracting Junior. Can't you get rubber needles? Try not to pay any attention, son. Just keep concentrating. Don't let nothing distract you. You got the first one yet? Well, don't worry, you'll get it. Concentration, that's the main thing. I've never seen anything you couldn't lick by concentration. Trouble with most people, I let the least little thing distract them. How's it coming? You got it yet? Well, don't get panicky. You'll lick it. Just keep your mind on the subject.
5: I can't stand it. How can I think with all this noise?
3: Junior, wait. Come back. Hey, you see, Peg, I told you not to make so much noise with your knit needle. Why don't that kid come back? I just can't do these problems. If 2 men can dig a hole 12 feet long, 4 feet wide, and 8 feet deep in 9 hours, how deep a hole can 1 man dig?
6: 6 feet is deep enough, believe me.
3: Oh, it's you.
6: Yes, it is I indeed. Digby O'Dell, the friendly undertaker.
3: I didn't hear you come in, Digger. I got too much on my mind. All on account of Junior.
6: Ah, yes. Children can be a problem. Only today, a gang of hoodlums pilfered a sign from the baseball stadium and hung it on the door of my business establishment. Ooh, I was beside myself.
3: Why? What did the sign say?
6: Special today, ladies free when accompanied by escort.
3: You see, Digger, it's Junior's algebra problems. If he don't do them right, he can't play ball this season.
6: Reminds me of my son, Pinewood. Woody wanted to be a ball player, too. But the coach never sent him in the game. Finally, I said to him, son, you're spending so much time in the dugout, you might as well come into my business.
3: I don't know what to do. Junior went out. He won't do the problems. I tried, but I don't know how to do them. Maybe you can help me, Digger.
6: Well, I'm pretty good at handling figures, but not that kind. Arithmetic is my line, not algebra. Can't you get someone else to help you? Perhaps your dear wife.
3: No, no, I can't go to Peg. This is my job. It's a matter of pride.
6: Oh, Riley, that's no attitude to take. My dear wife always helps me carry my burdens. I couldn't run my business without her help. I wouldn't know what's what or who's where.
3: No, I can't admit to Peg that I need her help. Hey, I know. You gave me an idea. I'll ask Jim Gillis. He's good at algebra. He'll get me out of this hole.
6: In that case, you won't need me. Well, cheerio. I'd better be shoveling off.

0: Hello, Gillis. This is Riley. Yeah. Yeah, listen, Gillis, old pal. I need your help. Yeah, you're good at algebra. Well, I got a few problems of juniors that I... You will? Well, I'll bring them right over.
1: Boy, that Riley character was very smart when he come to me. The poor dope recognizes superior mental ability. Now, let me see. If two men can dig a hole 12 feet long, 4 feet wide, and 8 feet deep... If two men dig a hole... Who knows from digging? I'm a white-collar worker. Oh, Egbert, my darling son.
2: Yes, Papa?
1: Come here a minute, angel.
2: If two men can dig a hole 12 feet long, 4 feet wide, and 8 feet deep in 9 hours... Gee, this is tough. No wonder Papa couldn't do it. If two men can dig a hole... Oh, Mama, Mama!
3: Awake, boys, is that you?
2: Yes, Mama.
3: Here are those algebra problems all done.
2: Gee, thanks, Mama. Oh, Papa?
1: Here I am, Egbert.
2: Here's the problems. I got them all done.
4: Oh, that's a sweet offspring.
1: O'Reilly!
0: Here I am, Gillis, on the sidewalk.
1: Here's your problems. I got them all done.
0: Oh, thanks a million. You're a pal. Oh, Junior! Junior! Junior, look, the problem.
5: It's no use, Pop. I told you I can't do them.
0: You don't have to. Look, here they are, all done. I just finished the last one. Why ain't he home yet? What's taking him so long?
6: Well, why are you so nervous? I thought you were certain you got the problems right this time.
0: Well, I got them right, all right. I ain't dumb, you know. I got Junior on that ball team and all by myself, too. And in the future, Peg, you let me handle the boy. That's my responsibility.
5: Hey, Pop, Pop, Pop.
0: Junior, you made it.
5: Yeah, the answers were all right. I'm on the team.
0: You hear that, Peg?
6: Yes, I hear.
0: What did I tell you? Do I know how to look after my boy? Junior, remember who you have to thank for this.
5: Thanks, Pop. You're swell.
0: Yeah, come on. Let's go tell Gillis. I got to thank him. After all, if it hadn't been for him, I... Let's forget it.
6: You'd have what, dear?
0: Well,
5: what did Mr. Gillis have to do with it?
0: Well, the fact is, well, I may as well tell you. I'd like to be honest about these things.
6: Mm-hmm. And besides, we'd find out anyway.
0: Well, you see, Gillis helped me with the problems just a little. I didn't have time myself. Hey, there's Gillis now out in the yard. I got to thank him. Hey, Gillis! Gillis, old pal, I want to thank you for helping me with that algebra.
1: Oh, don't thank me, Riley. I didn't have the time to do them. You really should thank my Egbert here.
0: Egbert? Egbert Dunham? Well, Egbert, I can't tell you how much I appreciate what...
2: You deserve the credit, Mr. Riley. My mama did them.
0: Honeybee? You did them? You worked... Oh, Honeybee, I can't thank you enough.
3: Oh, don't thank me, Riley. I couldn't get nowhere with those problems, so I phoned Peg and she worked them out.
0: Peg, how many times do I have to tell you that Junior is my responsibility, and from now on...
6: From now on, what?
0: From now on, Junior, if you want help from your father, go to your mother.
7: 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However, this will not be possible tonight, as Riley isn't doing anything. He's just lying on the living room couch, daydreaming. But if we could peek inside his mind...
8: Good evening, everyone. This is Will Stern, your sports announcer. Tonight, I have a special treat for you. 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
9: My mother.
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6: What's a lie, Riley? Riley, are you daydreaming again?
0: Huh? Yeah. And in the future, Peg, please stay out of my daydreams.
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1: It's new. It's amazing. It's Prel. 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Yes, Procter & Gamble's new Radiant Cream Shampoo in the handy tube. 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Prel, the shampoo that removes unsightly dandruff, leaves hair radiantly lovely, presents The Life of Riley with William Bendix as Riley. Each evening after dinner, Chester A. Riley sits down and relaxes with the evening paper. This is one of our American institutions. Whatever is lacking in our daily lives, the evening newspaper can provide. For the stout and sedentary businessman, there's the sports page. For the meek and mild spinster, there's the latest axe murder. And for Riley, happily married for 18 years, there's the divorce news.
3: Hey, listen to this, Peg.
4: What, Riley?
3: In the paper here. 80-year-old man divorces wife after 50 years of marriage.
4: Oh, no.
3: The couple have 16 children, 30 grandchildren, and 22 great-grandchildren.
4: Oh, I think that's awful after 50 years.
3: Well, it's just one of those things. I guess she just wasn't his type. Hey, get this. Prominent socialite divorces banker. $1 million community property to be divided. How about that, Peg? This poor guy gets taken for $500,000. Oh, what a sap. If we ever split up, honey, you'll never be able to nick me for 50% on a community property deal.
4: Why not?
3: Oh, well, I'm too smart. I put everything in your name. Oh. Well, if I'm ever stupid enough to divorce a wonderful wife like you, then you deserve to get every cent I have.
4: Mm-hmm. Thanks for nothing.
3: The silly reasons people get divorced for. Get this. Wife sheds mate who talked in sleep. Can you beat that? The guy's a perfect husband for 30 years, gives her everything, and she divorces him. Just on account of a little thing like talking in his sleep. That's a woman for you.
4: Well, what did he talk about?
3: A chorus girl named Mabel.
4: Well, I don't blame her. I do the same.
3: You got nothing to worry about, Dumplin'. You're lucky. Other husbands run around nights, but me, I'm home every day at 6 for dinner. I give you an hour to yourself while you wash the dishes. I read the paper from 7 to 7:30, and then from 7:30 on, I'm all yours.
4: Yes, there's just one slight trouble. At 7:31, you're always sound asleep.
3: That's not so. I never fall asleep. Here it is 7:30 right now, and I don't feel a bit sleepy. You want to go out someplace? Where? Just name it. Any place. Any place at all.
4: But you mean it?
3: Of course I mean it.
4: Well, I'd like to see when my baby smiles at me. Damn Daly's in it. Oh, that Daly. What a physique.
3: Well, he's okay, but he's got nothing compared to Betty Grable.
4: You really want to go?
3: Yeah, come on. I'm raring to go. Get your things.
4: All right, I'll be ready in a second. Oh, when my baby smiles at me. Let's see, where's that blue coat? Oh, here. Oh, when my baby smiles at me. Well, okay, I'm ready. Riley. Oh, yes, I'm a lucky woman.

0: Hey, Pop, can I record?
1: Oh, I didn't know you were asleep. What'd you say, Pop?
2: Peg, go away, Peg.
1: Gee, he's talking in his sleep.
2: Go away, Peg. I don't like you anymore. I am in love with Gertrude. Gertrude, stop kissing me. Gertrude, stop. Gertrude, you stop now. Stop, I say, stop. Do it some more, Gertrude.
1: Hey, Pop, wake up.
3: Huh? Oh, it's you, Junior. What's the matter? Why'd you wake me up? I was having such a nice dream.
1: Yeah, I'll say you were.
3: I was dreaming about it's gone. Now, you see what you've done? Such a beautiful dream, and now I can't remember. What'd you wake me up for?
1: Well, you were talking in your sleep.
3: Next time you stay out of my dreams.
1: Well, I didn't want Mom to hear what you said.
3: Never mind. She can hear all she wants. I got no secrets from your mother. I got nothing to hide. Junior, I didn't say anything about the $5 I got hidden up the chimney, did I?
1: No, but a lot worse.
3: What could be worse?
1: You were talking about a woman.
3: A woman?
1: Her name was Gertrude.
3: Gertrude? I don't know anybody named Gertrude.
1: Ha, ha, ha.
3: What do you mean, ha, ha, ha?
1: Bob, you don't have to pretend with me.
3: Pretend what?
1: I've been around.
3: Okay, Errol Flynn. So I dreamed about this Gertrude. So what? That's a lie.
1: Gertrude kept kissing you.
3: She kissed me, but I didn't let her. I fought back like a tiger, didn't I?
1: Well, no, you kept asking for more.
3: No, must have been some other guy.
1: And I guess Mom was in the dream, too.
3: Oh, well, then everything's okay. After all, if your mother was there chaperoning me...
1: Yeah, but she kept saying, Peg, go away. I don't like you anymore. I like Gertrude.
3: But that's not true. I couldn't have said...
1: Well, that's what you said, Pop.
3: Listen, Junior, I never heard of this Gertrude. And I ain't admitting nothing. But not a word of this to your mother, you hear? Oh, hi, Gillis.
4: Hey, you look all tuckered out. Tough night?
3: I didn't sleep a wink. I was afraid I'd talk in my sleep.
4: So you'll talk in your sleep. So what? You probably make more sense when you're unconscious.
3: You don't understand. Last night when I took my after supper nap, do you know what I said in my sleep?
4: How should I know? I ain't the kind of a guy goes around snooping, eavesdropping on his next door neighbor's bedroom.
3: You'll never guess what I said. I was talking about a mysterious woman. What do you think of that?
4: Ask Gertrude if she's got a friend for me.
3: Gillis, you hurt.
5: Riley, you dog. You've been holding out on me.
3: Gillis, honest, I don't know any Gertrude.
4: Come, Riley. We're men of the world. I'll be glad to take her off your hands.
3: But she don't exist. She's only in my dreams.
4: Okay, so tonight, tell her to come into my dreams. I only live next door. A very short trip.
3: I wish I could. If Peg ever heard me... Oh, I gotta watch myself. Already Peggy's getting suspicious. I went to bed with adhesive tape over my mouth.
4: No kidding.
3: Yeah, but I got out of it. I gave her a logical excuse. I told her I did it to break me of the habit of sucking my thumb.
4: Riley, about this here Gertrude.
3: Gillis, I don't know any Gertrude.
4: Oh, yes, you do. You must have known it. Only you forgot. Now she's in your unconscious. And one night while you're sleeping, the whole sordid story will come out. And Peg will hear it.
3: What story?
4: The intrigues, the secret meetings, the rendezvouses, the back streets, the love nest, drawn chitons. Riley, why did you do it?
3: I'm only flesh and blood. I didn't do nothing. You gotta believe me, Gillis.
4: Oh, I believe you, pal. But try and make Peg believe that. You keep talking in your sleep. She listens. She's horrified. She goes to her room and starts packing.
3: She can't go to her room. We both got the same room.
4: There she is, packing. Tears leaking from her eyeballs.
3: Poor Peg.
4: You're still talking. Junior comes in. He listens, then he starts packing.
3: Poor Junior.
4: Then Babs comes in. She listens, and she starts packing.
3: Poor Babsy.
4: Then you're talking. 13 hours later, you wake up with a sore throat and no family.
3: Poor Riley. Gillis, what'll I do?
4: You gotta find out who this here Gertrude is. What happened between you? And get her out of your system.
3: Yeah, but I don't remember her.
4: That's why you need a psychiatrist.
3: You mean I should go get psycho-alkalized?
4: Why, sure. He'll find out about Gertrude. He'll probe around down there in your unconscious mind.
3: Well, I'll do anything, Gillis. Do you know a good man?
4: The best? Dr. Eichlich from Vienna. Remember when my boy Eggbite was having trouble in school, bringing home bad marks, failing in exams?
3: Yeah.
4: This doctor found a trouble in the flesh. And such a simple thing.
3: Why?
4: He found out the kid is stupid. What a doctor.
3: Well, I bet he can do the same for me. Let's go. So you see, Doc, I got to find out about this Gertrude.
0: Yeah, I see. A very simple case. I handled many similar ones in Vienna when I worked with Freud. Oh. Excuse me, please.
3: Yeah.
6: Hiya, Doc. You placing any bets today?
7: No, I'm flat, Lefty.
6: Too bad.
7: Now, wait a minute. I got a chump in there. I think I can clip him for a fin. Be right back. That was a very eminent colleague of mine, Herr Professor Lefty.
3: Oh, yeah, I've heard of him.
0: Well, let us begin. Lie down on the couch, please.
3: Oh, yeah, okay, Doc.
0: Oh, before we begin, always the fees in advance. Old Viennese custom.
3: Oh, yeah, I heard about it. Here you are.
0: Thank you. Excuse me a moment. I will go right away and give it to the bookmaker. The bookkeeper.
7: Hey, yeah, Lefty. Lucky boy in the fourth on the nose.
6: Okay, Doc.
7: Right.
0: Und, now we begin, Herr Lucky Boy. Herr Riley.
3: Sure, Doc.
0: Obviously, this Gertrude is some woman you should have known a long time ago. And you have suppressed all knowledge of her. But we will find her. We will probe inside your mind. We will go deeper and deeper until we hit rock bottom. Now, I want you to think of women. Think of all the women you have known.
3: I'm thinking.
0: Now, just let your thoughts roam.
3: I see a woman.
0: Uh-huh.
3: She's beautiful.
0: Ah.
3: Honey-colored hair.
0: Yeah.
3: Blue eyes.
0: Yeah, yeah.
3: A dimple in her chin.
0: Yeah, yeah, yeah.
3: A gorgeous figure.
0: What's her phone number? Go on.
3: She's holding her arms out to me.
0: Uh-huh.
3: Now she's kissing me.
0: Uh-huh. This is Gertrude.
3: No.
0: No?
3: No, it's my wife.
0: Your wife? Lie down, please. We try again. Now, we go farther back, a long time, to when you were young. Now, think of women you knew in your youth.
3: Yeah, I'm thinking.
0: Yeah?
3: I'm in Prospect Park, sitting on a bench.
0: And who is with you?
3: A girl. A gorgeous girl.
0: Uh-huh.
3: I got my arm around her.
0: Uh-huh.
3: The moon is shining.
0: Yeah.
3: I lean over toward the girl.
0: Uh-huh.
3: We're cheek to cheek. She whispers in my ear.
0: What is she saying?
3: Chester, when are you going to get your nose straightened?
0: Uh-huh. This is Gertrude.
3: No.
0: No?
3: No, my wife.
7: Your wife.
0: Lie down, please. We try again. Now, think back. Think way far back.
3: Yeah, I'm thinking.
0: Where are you?
3: Coney Island.
0: Alone?
3: No, there's a beautiful girl with me.
0: Go on, please.
3: I got my arm around her.
0: Ah.
3: She's got her arm around me.
0: Ah.
3: I lean over to kiss her and...
0: And what?
3: Everything goes black.
0: Black?
3: No, it's light again.
0: Uh-huh. That is it. That is it. We have the solution. First it's light, then it goes black, then it's light again. You know why?
3: Yeah, sure. We just went through the tunnel of love.
0: Yeah. Yes, of course you went through the tunnel of love with this Gertrude.
3: No.
0: No?
3: No, with my wife. Let's try again, huh?
0: Wait. I lie down. I think that will be enough for today. Next visit...
3: Next visit?
0: Oh, yeah, these things take a long time. 1 year, two...
3: Wait a minute. I can't wait that long. I paid you for advice. You better come across or give me back my $5.
0: Now, see here...
3: You better start talking.
0: Of course. Of course. On second thought, the case is very clear. You see, it is apparent that you have an anxiety neurosis rapidly developing into schizophrenia based in turn on a guilt complex in your marital relations.
3: Okay, that's around $2 worth. Keep talking.
0: Yeah. You see, your true mate is this Gertrude, but you have suppressed her into your subconscious.
3: $3.
8: $3.
7: And in living 18 years with another woman, you have been living a lie. My advice is to leave this stranger, whom you never really loved, and seek out Gertrude. Only then can you be happy.
3: Well, that's more like $5 worth. Thanks a lot, Doc. You're a genius. It's so simple. All I have to do to be happy is leave this here stranger I've been living with for 18 years and find this Gertrude. So when I get home, I'll just say to my wife, "Goodbye, stranger." What a revolting development this is.
9: 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And now, the glamour girl of the year.

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1: 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Try it tomorrow. If Riley thinks he's got troubles with Gertrude, wait till he sees himself on the screen in a swell new movie of the life of Riley. And this warm, hilarious film has all your favorite characters, from Peg, Junior, and Babs, right up to, or shall I say, down to, Digger Odell. You're in for a happy movie when you see The Life of Riley, starring William Bendix as Riley. Now, Prel Shampoo brings you the second act of The Life of Riley. And Riley is still worrying about the mysterious Gertrude he keeps talking about in his sleep.
2: Riley, dear, what on earth's the matter with you?
3: Me? Nothing, nothing.
2: Well, you've been staring at me for the last half hour as if I was a stranger.
3: Well, you are. I mean, I was. Was I?
2: Well, what's the matter with you?
3: Nothing, nothing. I think I'll lie down in the living room for a while.
2: Oh, dear, that man. Always something. Oh, now who's that?
4: Mrs. Riley?
2: Yes?
4: I'm the cleaning woman. I was working over Miss Gillis for half a day. She said you want me for a little work.
2: Oh, yes, I certainly can use you. Come in, please.
4: Yes, ma'am. I can't do no heavy work, not at my age. I got the rheumatism.
2: Well, I just want you to wash the woodwork. Now, would you please start in the living room here? Oh, my husband's in here. Try not to wake him up.
4: Hmm? Drunk, huh?
2: Oh, no, just sleeping.
4: Yeah, I know, sleeping it off.
2: Why, no, well, he's...
4: Oh, I know the type. My poor father was one of them.
2: But he...
4: Used
2: not...
4: to come home roaring drunk in the middle of the afternoon.
2: But my husband doesn't...
4: Beat my mother up, beat the kids up, all 11 of us. There's nothing you can do for him. Just let him sleep it off the way he's doing now.
2: But he's not drunk.
4: Oh, you're a brave little woman, dearie, trying to put up a front, trying to hide your shame from the world.
2: But I tell you
4: that
2: he...
4: Just like my poor mother did, but it ain't no use, is it, dearie?
2: Well, really,
4: you can't hide these things, dearie.
2: Now, look,
4: they gotta come out.
2: But I...
4: You just can't hide them, dearie.
2: All right, he's drunk.
4: Don't worry, dearie. I won't tell a soul.
2: Well, here's a mop for the floor. I'll get you a pail and some wash rags. Mrs.
4: Just Miss. Everybody calls me Gertrude.
2: Well, all right, Gertrude. I'll get you that pail.
4: Oh, poor little woman. And look at that big brute laying there in a stupor. That's a drinking man's face, all right. Looks just like my poor father. Oh, he's coming too, the beast.
5: I'm the Gertrude.
4: You're talking to me?
5: Gertrude.
4: What do you want?
5: Gertrude, darling.
4: Who are you calling darling?
5: Kiss me, Gertrude.
4: Kiss you? I may be an old maid and crowding 60 and getting bald, but I ain't that desperate.
5: Go on, kiss me, Gertrude.
4: I ain't staying here another minute. It's getting so a girl ain't safe anymore.
6: Gertrude, where are you going?
4: Home. That husband of yours tried to kiss me.
6: He what?
4: Goodbye.
6: Riley. Chester Riley.
3: Huh? Huh? What's the matter? Why are you shaking me?
6: Stop pretending you're asleep.
3: What's the matter?
6: What did you do to that woman?
3: What woman?
6: The cleaning woman.
3: Cleaning? Was there a woman here?
6: She says you tried to kiss her.
3: I was asleep all the time. Peg, you've been dreaming.
6: Oh, Riley, you're just impossible sometimes. If it isn't one thing, it's another. It's hard to get a woman to clean the house, and when I finally do, you drive her away with your crazy antics. Now I'll never get Gertrude back.
3: Who?
6: What are you hooting like an owl for? I said Gertrude.
3: Gertrude, she was here. My dream girl. I gotta find her.
6: Riley, come back here.
3: Gertrude!

0: what a mess. I thought I'd find that Gertrude, wherever she is. I don't know what to do. I can't go home, but I've got to.
1: In my profession, when you got to go, you go.
0: Oh, it's you.
1: Yes, it is I indeed. Digby Odell, the friendly undertaker.
0: What are you doing around here, Digger?
1: I'm on my way to testify as a witness before the UEPUAC.
0: UEPUAC?
1: The Undertakers, Embalmers, and Bulkbearers Underground Activities Committee. The professional committee for our industry. We check up on subversive plots.
0: Oh, those investigating committees, they never find nothing.
1: I beg your pardon. When we uncover a plot, we find something.
0: There's somebody I'd like to find.
1: Who?
0: Listen, Digger, did you ever hear anybody talk in their sleep?
1: Not around my place. My employees know better than to lie down when I'm around. In fact, I have a sign hanging on the wall that says, if you're sleepy, don't lie down. And what's more, if you do lie down, you'd better snore.
0: I've been talking in my sleep about some girl I'm in love with, Gertrude.
1: Oh, Riley, you're a gay dog.
0: But I don't remember ever meeting her. I can't even remember the dream. All I know is I talked about this here Gertrude, and then she even came to the house. But I was asleep, and Peg says I tried to kiss her. Oh, Digger, help me. You gotta help me out of this hole.
1: Well, all right. For you, I'll make an exception.
0: What'll I do?
1: You must be forthright, frank, and truthful. Go to your dear spouse. Tell her everything. Discuss the whole matter.
0: Yeah, that's best.
1: Of course it is. I'm sure she'll understand. And the worst that can happen is that she'll lay you out. Oops, that reminds me I have an appointment. Well, cheerio. I'd better be shoveling off.
2: Oh, so you're back.
0: Yeah, I've come to explain.
2: Well, I don't want to hear any of your explanations.
0: But, Peg...
2: I don't care to hear anything you have to say.
0: Yeah, but, honey, you...
2: I don't want to listen to one word. Well, don't stand there with your mouth open. I'm waiting to hear what you have to say for yourself.
0: Well, you see, now, don't get mad, Peg, but there's another woman in my life.
2: Good, she can have you.
0: Peg, I mean it. It's Gertrude.
2: Gertrude?
0: Yeah.
2: She's the woman in your life?
0: Yeah.
2: That poor old thing with rheumatism who's gone bald... And she's the woman in your life?
0: I always did have poor taste in women. You know that. I mean, except for you. I don't understand it myself. I never really saw her.
2: What do you mean you never saw her?
0: Well, I just talk about her in my sleep. Ask Junior.
2: Oh, you ought to go to a psychiatrist.
0: I did. It cost me $5.
2: Did he tell you you were crazy?
0: No.
2: You wasted your money.
0: You still don't understand. I keep talking about this here Gertrude, and I talk about you, too. I say... Go away, Peg. I don't like you anymore. And then I say, kiss me, Gertrude, and...
2: Riley, do you mean to say... Oh, Riley!
0: Well, it's no joke, Peg. It's more serious than you think. Gertrude is my true mate, and you're practically a stranger. The doc told me I gotta find this Gertrude. There, you see how serious it is?
2: I'll find your Gertrude for you. Now lie down on that couch. I'm gonna do a little psychoanalyzing.
0: Well, okay, but you won't get anywhere. I had experts.
2: We'll see about that. Now, think back. A long time ago when we were just kids. You remember my grandfather's place near Poughkeepsie?
0: Yeah, I remember.
2: Remember the weekend we spent there? You were 7 and I was 6.
0: Yeah. Now I'm 40 and you're 32.
2: Now, concentrate. Think back to Poughkeepsie.
0: Yeah, it's coming back. Sunday morning, we went for a walk.
2: Go on.
0: We're holding hands and suddenly...
2: Yes?
0: I see her. There she is. Gertrude, it's her.
2: And you run to her.
0: I can't help myself. It's love at first sight. I drop your hand, run to Gertrude. She starts kissing
2: And what does she say?
0: She says, wait, it's coming back. I remember. She turns to me, looks at me with her beautiful brown eyes, and she says, moo.
3: Hey, Gertrude's a cow. I'm in love with a cow.
2: You always did have poor taste in women.
4: 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Doctor's examinations proved it. And say that handy Prel tube's a pleasure to use. No waste, no spill. Try Prel. As Tallulah says...

0: still can't get over it. How any man in his right mind can get into such a stew over silly things.
1: I know, Peg. I know just what you're going to say, and I don't blame you. I admit I ain't much of a husband. What you ought to do is pack up and leave me.
0: Oh, now, don't be silly. If I had it to do all over again, I'd still marry you.
1: You would? Honest? Honest and truly?
0: Mm-hmm. Honest.
1: Ah, that's what I love about you, Dumplin'. You got very good taste in men.
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6: 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This is Lee saying, thanks for listening. 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

0: Good evening, this is your host, Evan. Welcome to Audio Theater for Friday, May 1st, 2026. 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Tonight's titles is as follows. Meeting the Terms of a Contract, Till a Man's Proved Dead, King's Ransom, and a Previewed Confession. This set of shows aired on the evenings of July 17th, 24, September 18th, and October 2nd, 1943. Now, sit back and relax, as The Challenge of the Yukon brings you tonight's feature. Enjoy this featured presentation.
1: The Challenge of the Yukon.
2: I am the king of you hosting.
1: King, the swiftest, strongest of Eskimo lead dogs, blazes the trail through storm and snow for Sergeant Preston as he meets the Challenge of the Yukon. Sergeant Preston was typical of the small band of Northwest Mounted Police who preserved law and order in the Yukon during the gold rush of 98. That was the year that brought over 50,000 men swarming into the Klondike region, and the greed for gold led to frequent violence and bloodshed. But in spite of the odds against them, the force preserved a splendid record in maintaining the right. The challenge of the North was answered, and justice ruled triumphant. It was early afternoon, and Sergeant Preston was on patrol duty in the Yukon with his lead dog, the Great King. The snow was swept clean from much of the land, and Preston had left his sled and team in town.
3: What is it, King? All right, King, you lead the way. Going after something, but I can't make out what it is. He's following a scent. It'll be a good idea to see what it leads to. All right, boy, I'm coming. Yes, I see, King. Footprints, huh? Oh, that's strange. Snow's partially covered those tracks. It's worth investigating. The wind swept this land clean. The tracks stop. King, old fellow, you'll have to lead from here on. That cave over there? Is that where you're going, King? Well, King, you've never been wrong before. Whatever's in that cave must be pretty important. This is one place we've missed on our patrols, King. Here's some wood. Someone uses this cave. But what for? Look at these pelts. Fox, lynx, beaver. Why, they're beautiful. Trapper who uses this cave for a storeroom has certainly got a fortune in furs. One man couldn't have... Well, this cave is full of pelts. Yes, King? What's over there now? Oh, I see. So this is what had you so excited, boy. Now, what would any trapper with these rich skins be doing with dog and wolf pelts? They have no value. I can understand a trapper building up a supply of high-grade pelts, but why would he keep so many of these worthless ones? What is it, boy? Someone coming? Yes, King. There's something wrong here. We can't get out without being discovered. We'll get back at the far end of the cave. Be safe here. Now play dead, King. Play dead, boy.
4: Well, this is another bunch we'll catch, you know.
5: Yeah. That's the last of them, thank heaven. I'm so tired of hauling these pelts.
6: Hauling's almost over now. Take one more load of dog and wolf skins to the storehouse, and then the whole thing can go up in smoke.
5: Yeah. Those trappers, they'll take it mighty hard. Good thing you made them sign those contracts.
6: Our agreements will make us rich. We don't pay till a shipment is made.
5: That contract was the smartest thing you ever put together, Vance.
6: I'm jack of all trades, and a pace to know a little about them all. I didn't have much to do with any law, but I can draw up a watertight contract. And there's not a thing any of those trappers can do to break their agreements.
5: Just look at that beaver skin. It's a beauty.
6: Yeah, it's a beauty, all right. We're sitting mighty pretty. Look at those fox pelts.
5: These skins will bring a fortune.
6: Yeah? Well, you have a gold mine in the fur business.
5: All them trappers need is to hear the prices we pay for the skins, and they're bringing the best ones to us in carloads.
6: The best part of it is we pay when shipment's made, and we never ship.
5: Yeah, we can't tote these wolf and dog skins to the warehouse till dark, Vance.
6: No, we might as well stay right here till sundown.
5: Yeah, I'll start a fire.
6: Wait a minute. Leave that firewood alone. Let me listen.
5: What's eating you, Vance?
6: There's someone in this cave.
7: Oh, who could be?
6: There's someone in here, I tell you.
5: Listen, Vance, there ain't a soul knows about this cave. Well, we can look around just to make sure if it'll make you feel any better.
6: It's no joke, Duval. I know there's someone in here.
5: You got a sixth sense, Vance.
6: You go along that wall. I'll take this side.
5: Well, there's so many parts of this cave, we can look all night and still not be anywhere.
6: Shut up.
5: I don't know what's got into you lately, Vance. You was never so edgy before.
6: Come out with your hands up. It'll go a lot easier with you.
5: I ain't gonna walk into our arms, Vance. If there is somebody in here, you know that.
6: Then we'll search this cave till we find him. Come on.
5: I don't know where he gets these ideas. Someone in the cave. He's taking this thing pretty serious.
6: That's a warning. Come out with your hands up.
5: You shot loose in some rocks.
8: Oh.
5: Hey, what the...
6: I told you there was somebody in here. Now bring that light over. I've got a gun and I'm going to use it.
5: Maybe some of that rock hit him, Vance.
6: Hurry up with that light.
7: Jumping horn toads of Mountie.
6: Well, I never expected to meet Sergeant Preston knocked out by a couple of falling rocks. Come on, Duval, we'll tie him up before he regains consciousness.
5: Here's some of that rope we used to tie the pelts together.
6: That'll be all right. If that mutt moves, shoot him.
7: Oh. There, that does it. You'd have a hard time getting free of these ropes.

0: Fine. Have you got any ideas?
1: I'll put a couple of bullets in him right now.
0: You should have thought of that when the dog was here. No, it's suicide to kill a Marty.
2: You'll never get away with this.
0: Listen, Preston. This is one time you're not holding the gun. You'll die all right, but without bullet marks on you.
2: You can't win, Vance. Sometime and soon, the inspector will send one of the other Mounties to see what's happened.
0: Let him. By that time, Duval and me will be so far out of the Yukon, your law will never catch up with us. Now, don't worry. When you're found, Preston, it's not going to look like murder.
1: What do you aim to do with him, Vance?
0: We'll gag him and take him for a walk.
1: You mean...
0: Yes. We'll have to go ahead with our plans tonight. We can't waste any time. That dog will have someone back here in a few hours.
1: You're right. Let's pack up these furs and get moving.

0: Late that night, with heavy packs on their shoulders, Vance and Duval sneaked into Machete and forced Preston at the point of a gun to go ahead of them.
1: They'll go right to the warehouse.
2: Yeah. Sooner we get there, the better. I don't like going through the town carrying this stuff.
1: Don't worry. No one will stop us.
2: I'm thinking about that dog.
1: Once Preston's out of the way, our troubles are over. Of course, it'd be different if that mutt could talk. Here we are.
2: I never was so glad to see any place in all my life. This Mountie was downright obedient.
1: Throw him down on top of some of those worthless pelts, then tie his feet.
2: All right, Mountie. You won't be able to move when I finish tying this.
1: Put a lot of these dog skins around him.
2: You figure
1: he wants Sergeant Preston's death in the fire to look real. Or we want to be sure there's not a chance for him to get out alive.
2: I get you, Vance. That way you can say he was caught trying to save someone from the burning warehouse, huh? Good idea.
1: Someone in this outfit has got to get ideas. Come on, Duval, we'll put some of this oil around.
2: That ought to be enough, Vance.
1: Yeah, that'll do it. Now I'll take this lamp.
2: Those skins burn plenty fast.
1: This place will be an inferno in 5 minutes.
2: Less than that. Come on, let's get out of here.
1: I don't want to be too close to this place when the fire is discovered.
0: Attracted first by the red glow of the flames against the darkness of the night, men poured from ramshackle buildings surrounding the warehouse and watched the fire. They knew the furs inside were lost. They knew that the cost of the damage would break many a trapper's heart. But they didn't know that inside the building, Sergeant Preston lay bound and gagged, helpless in the face of certain death. A tall, lanky trapper came from Machete City's cafe. The expression on his face told the story more eloquently than words.
3: Hey, all my furs are in there.
4: Yeah, look at them flames.
3: I'm going in there.
4: You're local. If you do, you'll never get out alive.
3: My warehouse.
5: We're ruined.
4: Ain't a chance in the world of saving anything.
6: Duval, if that building caves in, we haven't a chance.
3: Yes, and it's gone.
5: My furs.
6: Man! Man! Man, listen to me.
3: You better make good on them first, Vance.
4: Yeah. What are you going to do about it, Vance?
6: Boys, I'm sorry.
3: What about us?
4: Vance, we won't lose everything, will we?
6: What about us? Listen to me.
7: You men all signed agreements with us. We agreed to pay when we ship the furs. If the furs aren't shipped, we don't pay.
3: You mean I've lost a whole year's traffic in that fire and I get nothing to show for it?
7: I'm sorry, Hankins, but there's not a thing we can do about it.
3: We lost the warehouse.
4: There goes the building.
1: Does it, Duval? Preston's covered with red-hot embers by now.
2: I gotta hand it to you, Vance.
7: Well, Hankins, what was in that warehouse is just a hopeless loss now.
3: You ought to give us at least a quarter of what our furs were worth, Vance. If we'd have taken them to Hudson Bay Company, we'd
7: well,
3: have gotten...
7: Well, you didn't take them to the Hudson Bay Company. Why do you suppose you pay such high prices? We got competition to meet. We meet it the best way we know how, that's with highest prices. We don't allow a cent for any losses.
8: You don't have to take a loss, Hankins.
2: Preston. No, no, wait, I'm seeing things.
7: How did that
8: You're not saying things, Duval, but you soon...

0: You will be. The inside of a jail.
1: That mutt, he must...
0: Yes, Vance, thanks to King here, I got out of that burning warehouse. He chewed through the ropes.
2: What did you mean, Sergeant? You said I don't have to take no loss.
0: I meant just what I said, Hankins. Your furs, together with the furs of the other trappers, are all safe in a cave about 2 miles from here.
2: Well, how about... Vance said...
0: Vance and Duval are under arrest.
1: You'll have to prove your story first, Monty.
0: I'll prove it. Hankins, I'll take you to that cave where you'll find your furs.
3: Well, it ain't no crime to put furs in a cave. As for yourself, Monty, you can't prove...
0: Maybe I can't prove you tried to kill me, Duval.
1: You have no charge, Preston. You know it. You can't prove we burned down our own warehouse. We didn't know the furs had been transferred to the cave. Someone else did it.
3: Yeah. Yeah, that's right. We didn't know nothing about it.
0: You have agreements with these trappers to pay them high prices when you ship. You agreed to those high prices because you didn't expect to pay them. But we'll make sure you ship now. And the law will see you stand by every word of your agreement.
2: Sergeant, that contract gives them 30 days to ship.
0: Don't worry, Hankins. They'll ship in 30 days, all right. And you'll have your money. Yes, King, the case is closed.

upholding the motto of the Northwest Mounted Police, Sergeant Preston and the Great Dog King maintain the riot and get their man. Don't miss their next thrilling adventure when they meet the challenge of the Yukon once again on Saturday at 6:30.

0: Challenge of the Yukon, a copyrighted feature of the Challenge of the Yukon Incorporated, brought to you every Saturday at this time, originated in the transcription studios of WXYZ Detroit. The characters and events in tonight's drama were fictitious. Bill Morgan speaking. 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
1: On King Yukon, you husky!
0: King, the swiftest, strongest of Eskimo lead dogs, blazes the trail through storm and snow for Sergeant Preston as he meets the Challenge of the Yukon. Sergeant Preston was typical of the small band of Northwest Mounted Police who preserved law and order in the Yukon during the gold rush of 98. That was the year that brought over 50,000 men swarming into the Klondike region, and the greed for gold led to frequent violence and bloodshed. But in spite of the odds against them, the force preserved a splendid record in maintaining the right. The challenge of the North was answered, and justice ruled triumphant. Driving, ceaseless snow made the vast Yukon a blurred mass of whiteness. But even the fury of the storm could not obscure the natural protection of a group of huge rocks that shut out the merciless winds. It was there that two men crouched, guns within easy reach, while they rubbed their hands together for warmth.
2: You picked a fine day to do this job, Manny. I ain't seen weather like this since I come to the Yukon.
3: Listen, Tom, you know the reason we're here. I can't help it if Jim Glynn always drives into Melville City on Wednesdays, can I? Rain, snow, or shine don't make no difference to him.
2: It'll have to be a plenty rich haul to be worth freezing to death.
3: Glynn's carrying the finest lot of furs this side of the Great Divide. I know that for a fact.
2: Well, he's done his last bit of trapping. You see him coming yet, Manny?
3: I can't see far beyond these rocks. He ought to be along. You know, Tom, I don't like the idea of doing away with Glynn.
2: Ain't no other way to get our hands on them furs, is there?
3: No.
2: Well, then.
3: Murder's the one thing we ain't done, Tom.
2: Only because we could get what we wanted without it. The other robberies were easy.
3: Yeah.
2: Any coming yet?
3: Yeah. I think that's a sled along there. But it's too far away to be sure.
2: Yeah, wait a minute. Let me see. Ever since you had that touch of snow blindness, you can't tell a man from a grizzly at 30 feet. I think he's coming, Manny.
3: Yeah.
2: We'll wait till he's alongside of these rocks, then
3: we'll... And we'll open up on him, huh?
2: That's the idea. Got your gun ready?
3: Yeah.
2: Well, we'll just wait now and surprise Mr. Glynn. He's making right good time.
3: Yeah. He's got a good set of dogs. What are you grinning at?
2: Jim Glynn racing like that to the bullet...
3: This ain't no time for jokes, Tom. Sometimes
2: I... Take it easy, kid. Here he comes now. Get ready.
4: Mush, you hold him! Mush!
2: That did it.
3: Come on, Tom. Let's get those furs and get out of here.
2: Watch out for that lead dog there, Manny. He's loose.
3: All right. But I want to get these furs on the wire sled.
2: Look out, Manny. He's going to jump.
3: Oh, get down, you mutt. Oh, let go of my hand. Out!
2: Nice shot, Manny.
3: Nice shot. That mutt tore my hand.
2: Say, he sure got you. Here, let me help you.
3: I'll have to put a bandage of some kind on till we get to town.
2: It'll be a while before you'll be able to do much with this hand, Manny.
3: I'll take care of it when we get back to town. Come on, Tom.

0: The snow covered tracks almost as soon as they were made, so Sergeant Preston, heading for Melville City, had no way of knowing that he was trailing a murdered man. But as they neared the rocks, the great dog King sensed death in the air.
1: What is it, King, huh? All right, fella, you lead the way. Oh, you huskies, ho, boys. My King, there's nothing but snow. Nuzzling around this snow won't get... King, there's a body here. So this is why you... Why, it's Jim Glynn. He must have been... But why? Shot through the heart. And his dog. So they killed the dog, too. And no wonder you were excited, boy. He's following tracks over to those rocks. Oh, now I begin to see. Tracks here haven't been covered by the snow. Sheltered by rocks. Those two men were standing here. They waited here till Jim Glynn was practically in front of them before they fired. Jim didn't have a chance. If they waited here, then they must have... Well, it's hard to tell which way they went.
2: Well, King, what have you found now?
1: Oh, more tracks, huh? Yeah, here's a bandana. C.N. C.N. Now, who could... Newton. Cy Newton. He pulled in here about the same time the two other fellows were here. The tracks don't differ. They're about the same depth. King, we're going to Melville City to call on Cy at the Silver Lantern Cafe.
0: Cy Newton sat at the table in a back room of the Silver Lantern Cafe, resting his head on his hands. In spite of the fact that it was early afternoon, the sun had already gone down. The glimmer of the dingy light thrown from the sputtering oil lamp showed where Cy's Mackinaw lay in a corner of the room, wet with melted snow.
3: Oh, Cy, I didn't know you were here.
4: Hello, Manny.
3: What's the matter? You look like you got something on your mind.
4: I have.
3: Well, what is it? Business is good, ain't it?
4: What happened to your hand?
3: Oh, one of them stray mutts bit me. I've got to fix the dressing.
4: He sure tore into you.
3: Yeah, I guess he belongs to one of the trappers out front.
4: Ain't no use lying to me, Manny.
3: Lying, do you?
4: Yeah, I know how you got that dog bite.
3: I don't savvy what you're driving at. Come on, we'll have a few drinks. You're just down the dumps.
4: No, Manny, I ain't just down in the dumps. I know how you got that dog bite, and I know where you got it.
3: What do you mean?
4: I mean we're through, Manny. I've been keeping quiet for a long time now, but there's a limit to everything. What I saw today...
3: All right, Cy, let's have it. Come on.
4: Well, I knew when you was taking cash from the safe, Manny. But I figured if you needed it, that was your business, so I didn't say anything. Then you started bringing them low-down friends of yours in here.
3: You better be careful what you say, Cy.
4: I'm getting this off my chest, and then you're getting out of here. Even when them mangy-looking crooks was fleecing everyone who'd play a game of poker with them. Because they was your friends, it was all right.
3: And as long as I got half interest in this cafe, they can still come here.
4: If you're smart, you'll get out of the Yukon, Manny. When them fur robberies started, I didn't connect anything at first. That is, I didn't till you began flashing around so much extra money.
3: I won that money at poker.
4: You ain't never held a winning poker hand in your life, and you know it. But I got all I can take this morning. I was at Split Rocks, Manny. And I saw what happened to Jim Glynn.
3: Why, you...
4: Oh, don't worry, I'll keep quiet. You're clearing out of this cafe. You and all your friends, Manny. You and me are through, do you hear? I don't care if I ever see you again.
3: Not gonna be that.
0: Manny and Cy didn't realize that as they talked, their voices took on the loud, argumentative ring that carried to the ears of Manny's friends playing poker in the back of the cafe.
3: Well?
5: It's us, Manny.
0: The door opened, and led by Tom Bryant, six men filed into the room, their hands resting on their guns. Cy's appraisal of their worth left no margin for improvement. The dregs of the Yukon stood in that room. And Cy, as he glanced over the lot of them, shivered.
6: Well, we thought you
3: might... This is a private argument. You boys can clear out.
4: They can clear right out of the cafe while they're at it. Are you going to tell them, Manny, or will I?
3: You'll regret this, Cy.
4: I ain't regretting nothing. Only thing I'm sorry for is the day we went into business together.
6: I think we better stick around, boys.
4: Now get out, all of you.
3: You can't prove a thing, Cy.
4: I can prove everything I said. That hand of yours...
7: I told you you'd better get him out of the way. If you won't drop him, I will.
8: What the... My arm! Let go of my arm!
4: You... I'm going to finish you off right now.
2: Drop that gun, Manny.
4: Why, you yellow scum?
7: You ain't hit, Manny.
4: Manny. Manny.
7: No, you don't. You've done what you set out to.
2: Hey, let me see that man.
7: You better take care of Newton, Monty. He's still got life in him. Come on, Rube. After you two help me carry him out.
2: Just a minute.
7: All right, boys, come on.
2: Yes, King, I know. We shouldn't have let them get away. There's something mighty strange here. But I think this might be the best way to get to the bottom of it.
9: Oh, my head.
2: It'll be all right, Cy. Got a nasty bump there.
9: You saw it all, Sergeant Preston.
2: No, Cy, I didn't see it all. I saw Manny draw his gun. Next thing I knew, you'd fired and Bryant rushed up to Manny before he fell.
9: Oh, I did it all right. I killed him, Sergeant.
2: Now listen, Cy. I want you to tell me exactly what happened. From the beginning.
4: Then when I tried to go up to him, Bryant...
2: Yes, I know. Bryant's pretty free with his fists.
4: I didn't aim to do no shooting. I didn't even think I hit him when he dropped.
2: You couldn't hit the front of a house at 10 feet, Cy.
4: What are you looking for, Sergeant?
2: Manny drew first. I saw him.
4: Yeah, but what's that got to do with it? He could have easy killed me and... Oh, well. I guess it's up to you now, Sergeant. I'll just come along.
2: Wait a minute.
4: Well, I'm under arrest, ain't I?
2: Well, I can't arrest you. Manny's proven dead. Now, let's see. You were standing right here.
4: I can't see what you're driving at. It seems to me...
2: You stand here, Cy.
4: Here?
2: Yes. Now... I thought so.
4: What?
2: I've got a murderer to catch, Cy, and I need your help.
0: A rumor spread through Melville City like wildfire. As one man told another, the story gained importance. Soon even the most incredulous of the miners were repeating the news. Sergeant Preston brought Jim Glynn into Melville City on his sled. Jim, badly wounded, was being cared for in a room at the Silver Lantern, and Cy was held in jail.
10: Will he be able to name the men who robbed him, Sergeant?
2: If Jim Glynn is able to speak, he'll undoubtedly name the men who tried to murder him.
0: The miners and trappers who frequented the Silver Lantern speculated. Was Cy responsible for the robbery as well as for the murder of Manny?
11: Cy confessed yet, Sergeant?
2: Cy refuses to talk.
7: Did you hear the news, Manny?
4: Yeah.
7: Preston's waiting for Jim Glynn to talk.
4: Wonder if Glynn saw us.
7: We can't take no chances. He might have had a good long look at us while we was low in our sled.
4: What do you aim to do?
7: We'll make sure he don't talk.
0: Late the next night, two men approached the back entrance to the Silver Lantern Cafe.
7: You had that key, Manny.
4: Yeah. Sorry, I ain't been around to change the lock.
7: Can't change much when you're in jail.
4: Come on, let's get this over with. I don't know why you're so dead set in making sure you get him this time.
7: You ain't got a thing to worry about. As far as everybody knows, you're dead. But if Glynn talks, I'll be the one to be jailed for that shooting.
4: That Molly hadn't picked him up.
7: Come on. He ought to be in this room. Sleeping. He'll never know what hit him.
4: Go on. Let him have it before he wakes up.
2: You're covered. Drop that gun, Bryant.
7: Preston.
4: Reckon I can get up now, eh, Sergeant?
2: Yes, Cy. You can help tie your ghost friend here.
1: So you're very much alive, Manny.
3: I thought...
1: You believed that story about Jim Glynn being still alive, didn't you?
3: You brought him in on your sled.
1: We brought Jim's body to Melville City. Then Cy told the barkeep he'd use the back room here for Jim till he recovered.
10: We've been tricked.
4: You ain't been tricked any worse than you tried to trick me, you low-down skunks. I'd have hung for killing you, Manny.
1: You're under arrest, both of you.
10: You'll have to get me first, Manny.
1: I'll shoot, Manny.
10: Let go!
3: All right, now shoot, Manny. If you do, you'll hit Cy.
10: Go on, Sergeant, shoot!
3: Yeah, shoot. I'm getting out of here, see? I'm using Cy for a shield.
1: At him, King. Get him, boy.
10: Oh, my hand! Let go of my hand!
1: Here, Cy, you keep this gun on Bryant. All right, King. That's the second dog to catch your left hand, isn't it, Manny? You're under arrest. Yes, King, the case is closed.
0: Challenge of the Yukon, a copyrighted feature of the Challenge of the Yukon Incorporated, brought to you every Saturday at this time, originated in the transcription studios of WXYZ Detroit. The characters and events in tonight's drama were fictitious. Bill Morgan speaking. 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
12: The Challenge of the Yukon. King, the swiftest and strongest of Eskimo lead dogs, blazes the trail through storm and snow for Sergeant Preston as he meets the Challenge of the Yukon. Sergeant Preston was typical of the small band of Northwest Mounted Police who preserved law and order in the Yukon during the gold rush of 98. That was the year that brought over 50,000 men swarming into the Klondike region, and the greed for gold led to frequent violence and bloodshed. But in spite of the odds against them, the force preserved a splendid record in maintaining the right. The challenge of the North was answered, and justice ruled triumphant. The jail in Machete City was a small building that had sturdily withstood the fury of Yukon storms and the strength of desperate prisoners bent on shaking its dust from their feet. In the light of early morning, two men stood talking to the one inmate who nervously paced the floor.
13: Think I like walking up and down this place? Waiting for you two?
14: Oh, take it easy, Con.
13: Easy? I'm warning you. If you think I'm going to rot in this place while you two walk free, you're daft.
14: It takes time to figure this
13: out. I ain't got much time. And neither of you. Unless you get me out of here soon, you might just as well move in now. I'm not hanging alone. Get me?
14: You won't hang.
13: No. You're darn right I won't hang. I got enough on you to see you both swing, and the Monty knows it, see? All I gotta do is open my mouth.
14: I can't spring you overnight.
13: This place is tighter than a drum. My patience ain't gonna last much longer.
14: You got another week, ain't you?
13: Another week. Last Tuesday it was 2 weeks. Tomorrow it'll be 6 days. Then five. Then four. And it's me that's getting closer to that noose, not you. How I get out of here is your worry.
14: Listen, Con. We ain't let you down yet. Just wait a little while. We'll get you out. Don't worry.
13: Come on. Let's get out of here. Remember what I said.
15: You all through, boys?
16: Yeah. We just wanted to cheer Con up a bit.
15: I guess he needs cheering. Now tell the sergeant you two dropped in to see him.
14: That's all right with us.

0: Outdoors, the two men walked aimlessly through the straggly settlement of frame buildings. One thought was uppermost in both their minds.
1: If he talks ace, we're as good as done for.
2: Yeah. Ed Mowney's been waiting to pin something on us for a long time now. We either got to make sure Con keeps quiet or get him out of there.
1: But how?
2: I don't know. Come on, let's go in and have a drink.
1: I can sure use one.
3: What'll it be, boys?
2: Hey, usual, Shorty.
3: You too, Pete?
2: Yeah.
3: Sure look low enough. Of course, I can't say I'd feel much better myself if I was in your shoes.
2: What do you mean?
3: Well, it ain't none of my business, but everybody knows Con ain't leaving this world unless you two go with him.
2: Your business is filling glasses. You better stick to it.
1: Oh, he didn't mean nothing, Ace. Come on, let's sit down.
3: That's right, I didn't mean nothing.
1: Yeah, looks like it ain't no secret.
2: Yeah, that's one of the reasons we can't catch that Mountie off guard.
1: He's the first guy I ever met you couldn't buy off.
2: Ain't no use talking about buying them all. You could assume buy off the Queen's crown. Trouble with these Mounties is you can't buy them or scare them.
1: And he swore to get us.
2: Well, if we don't get Con out of that jail, he ain't gonna have much trouble doing it either.
1: You know, if he only had a weakness... He don't drink. He ain't got a family.
2: What's a family got to do with it?
1: Well, you ain't forgetting how to think, are you? If he had a family, we could...
2: Say.
1: What?
2: You're right.
1: What do you mean, right? I ain't said nothing yet.
4: Sure you did. Don't you see?
1: See what? You're going loco, Ace.
2: Now, listen. He ain't got a family, right?
1: I just said that.
2: Yeah. But he's got that mutt of his, ain't he? He thinks an awful lot of that dog.
1: Oh, yeah. I see what you mean.
2: And what's to stop us?
1: You're right. We'll have that Mountie eaten out of our hands.

0: Later that day, as Sergeant Preston was entering the jail.
1: All right, King. You stay out here, boy.
2: Hey, Sergeant Preston.
1: Yes?
2: You want to see you a minute?
1: You want to see me about Khan, you know the answer.
2: As a matter of fact, that's what we did come to see about.
1: I won't release him under any circumstances. I'm just sorry you boys aren't in there with him.
3: Well, we warned you, Marty.
4: We ain't asking anymore. Next time, we'll demand that you release him.
1: I haven't time to listen to threats.
3: You'll have time, all right.
1: What do you mean by that?
3: You'll either let Khan out, or else.

0: Later that night, with darkness to cover them, the two men walked quietly down the street.
1: I tell you, I saw him at the jail not a half hour ago.
2: All right, I just wanted to be sure.
1: I'm sure. Don't worry about that. See, there's a light in the office.
2: Ah. Yeah, I see him. He ain't taking no chances. But this is one thing he ain't expecting.
1: You have the blanket ready?
2: Yeah.
1: I'll walk in front of the mutt to get his attention. And you drop the blanket over him before he can set up a howl.
2: Yeah.
1: And remember, the dog's mighty smart. The sooner we get him out of here, the better it'll be for us.
2: Here's his coming.
1: I told you he ain't no dumbbell. I'll do just like I said.
3: Now, take this end of the blanket. Got it. I'd sooner wrestle a grizzly in this mutt. He's got plenty of fight. Come on, let's get out of here. I left the sled back of Sam. Don't try to follow us, Mountie, or this dog's as good as dead.
2: Yeah, the dirt hurt him.
3: There's the sled. Come on.
4: Go on, get him out of
3: this. Marsh, you huskies, marsh!

0: King fought his captors valiantly, but the dog was at a disadvantage, for even after they reached a cave on a high ledge overlooking the trail, Pete kept the blanket over him.
1: Why don't you take that blanket off him now?
2: Listen, I ain't forgetting this mutt nipped me once.
1: I clean forgot that.
2: Well, I ain't. Still got the marks of his teeth in my arm. Oh, sir, I'm keeping the blanket over him. Take it off in the morning.
1: Before I see Preston, I'll tell Con.
2: You better. That's a yellow rat'll think we still ain't done nothing towards getting him out.
1: Oh, I don't know. You probably heard Preston looking for the dog. Maybe he'll put two and two together.
2: Only thing he can put together is his gun.
1: I can't wait to see the expression on that Mountie's face.

0: If Ace had seen the steely determination in Sergeant Preston's eyes as he stood talking to two friends in the Golden Goose Cafe, the outlaw's amusement would have cindered to ashes and the fear would have clutched his heart.
1: Why, the low-down varmints.
2: Anyone that'd steal a dog.
3: They think by holding King that I'll bargain with him for the release of Con Mason.
1: Guess they tried every other way to spring him. They ought to be right behind the bars with him.
3: Yes, and they will be. Con has already told what he knows.
2: Oh, I see. But they don't know that.
3: That's it exactly. Oh, every minute King's in their hands.
1: No, Sergeant. I reckon they ain't real men. But I don't think they'd do anything to the dog till they try to make a deal with you.
3: Oh, you can't trust men like that.
2: You can't blame them for not wanting to take any chances, Joe. I'm with you, Sergeant. If I can be of any help...
3: That's what I hoped you'd say.
1: You mean you're going after them varmints now?
3: Yes. And here's what I want you to do.

0: It was dawn when Sergeant Preston and his two friends reached the trail far beneath the cave where King was an unhappy captive. Dark as it was, the determined Mountie had tracked the kidnappers. His eyes brightened as he glimpsed the light of a campfire thrown out over the rocks high above him. Meanwhile, in the cave...
1: Too bad we couldn't have let Carl know about this.
2: I'm telling you, it'd be a load off of my mind when he's out of that jail.
1: He'll be out, too. Preston thinks a lot of that mutt.
2: No more than the dog does of him.
1: He hasn't made a sound lying in that blanket.
2: Yeah.
1: Looks to me like he's waiting for something. What? Listen.
2: He's whining. Somebody's down the trail.
1: Yeah. Probably a couple of miners on the way to Machete.
2: Yeah? Well, I'm making sure. Ain't no miners on the trail at this hour.
3: Hey!
2: Yeah?
3: Hey! It's Preston.
2: What? Grab that mutt. You rip that blanket open.
4: You grab him. I'm getting my gun.
2: He'll jump.
4: Well, let him. He's a dead dog if he tries it.
3: Stop, Ford. Stop.
2: Hear that?
4: He's going to do it.
0: In blind obedience to his master's command, King leaped over the ledge. A dizzy, breathtaking drop.
5: Hold that blanket tight, men.
4: Yeah. Here he comes.
5: Oh, King, good fella. Good fella, that's it.
6: I never see anything like it.
7: That was a right smart idea to get this blanket to catch him in.
6: The way he come flying through space. Hey, Sergeant, where are you going?
5: After those two. Come talk, and I have enough evidence to hang them.
7: You can't climb up there.
5: It's the only way up.
6: Here, I'll cover him with my gun as well as I can.

0: Here comes Preston. Get back, Mountie.
1: I'm coming after you, Ace.
0: That's what you think. Missed him.
2: Here, let me get him.
0: Them rocks protect them.
2: Ace.
0: Just put your head out once more, Mountie. Just once more.
2: Ace, listen, I'm out of bullets.
0: You stand over here. We're... What'd you say?
2: I tell you, I ain't got any more bullets.
0: Well, where are they?
2: They're in a pack over there, and we ain't got time to get them. He's coming.
0: Wait, let's see how many I got. Wait a minute.
2: How many?
0: One. One more.
2: He's almost up here. Let him have it, Ace. Go ahead.
0: Now, here goes our last shot.
2: You get him?
0: I don't know. Listen. Are you still coming?
1: No, you're wrong. I'm here. All right, you boys are under arrest.
2: You ain't got nothing on us.
1: No. Con was afraid you decided to leave the Yukon.
2: You mean he talked?
1: Yes. It's going to be a triple hanging this time. Now start marching down that path. And I wouldn't try any tricks. Two men have guns waiting for you down on the trail. And mine's right in back of you. Yes, King. The case is closed.

Upholding the motto of the Northwest Mounted Police, Sergeant Preston and the Great Dog King maintain the right and get their man. Don't miss their next thrilling adventure when they meet the Challenge of the Yukon once again on Saturday at 6:30.

0: Challenge of the Yukon, the copyrighted feature of the Challenge of the Yukon Incorporated, brought to you every Saturday at the same time, originated in the transcription studios of WXYZ Detroit. The characters and events in tonight's drama were fictitious. Bob Height speaking. 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The Challenge of the Yukon.
1: On King! On you, Husky!
0: King, the swiftest, strongest of Eskimo lead dogs, blazes the trail through storm and snow for Sergeant Preston as he meets the Challenge of the Yukon. Sergeant Preston was typical of the small band of Northwest Mounted Police who preserved law and order in the Yukon during the gold rush of 98. That was the year that brought over 50,000 men swarming into the Klondike region, and the greed for gold led to frequent violence and bloodshed. But in spite of the odds against them, the force preserved a splendid record in maintaining the right. The challenge of the North was answered, and justice ruled triumphant. On the trail from Stovepipe, a group of high rocks concealed the entrance to a deep cave.
2: Ho! Ho, you Malamutes!
3: Well, after we get these furs into the cave, I'll shove back to the city.
4: Yeah. The boss will send someone along to pick them up.
3: Well, it's a quicker way to get rich than working with a pick.
4: Listen, I seen more gold in these last 2 years than a miner sorting over his claim. None of that stuff for me.
3: Yep. Slim pays off all right, but it'd be a bad man to cross.
4: There's only one answer to that one, Brent. You're smart, you don't cross him.
3: Yep. Remember what happened to Lefty?
4: I never did hear that story straight.
3: Got some more furs in the sled. Hey.
4: Last I heard was he got hung for Pop Johnson's murder.
3: Lefty didn't have no more to do with Pop Johnson's murder than you had.
4: Huh? Here, you dropped a beaver pelt.
3: Yeah, put it on top.
4: This is the last of the batch.
3: No, sir. All anybody knows, Lefty thought he was getting too big for the gang.
4: Yeah?
3: He was all set to strike out on his own, pull a couple of jobs and leave the Yukon.
4: What happened?
3: All I know is the mob got him for murder and he swung a week later. Slim heard he was aiming to talk.
4: How come he got hung so soon after he was caught?
3: Yeah, that's a funny part of it. 2 or 3 hours after someone brought Slim the news and Lefty was going to rat on him to save his hide, Lefty was found in his cell.
4: Hanging?
3: Nobody knows this day how it happened. Not even the Marty to put the handcuffs on him. And nobody had the keys to the hoose guy.
4: They had to get in some way.
3: The only one's got the answer to that is Slim. And he don't say much.
4: Yeah, right there. Well, our job's done.
3: Yeah. I'll ride back to Stovepipe. You stay here till one of the boys comes to pick up his load.
4: He ought to be along, sir. I'll get some. Hey.
3: What's wrong?
4: Look. Out there on the trail.
3: Maybe one of the boys.
4: Not riding that trail, it ain't. It'd be coming from the north if it was.
3: Yeah, better get out of here.
4: Wait a minute. Maybe we can get behind these rocks. It's a Mountie.
3: He must have followed the tracks. Get your gun, Mac.
4: Don't worry, I'm ready.
3: Then let him have it.
5: Make a run for the rocks, King.
3: He spotted us.
4: That was too close.
3: I'm going to make a break for it.
4: Hey, what do you mean? How am I going to...
3: I'll get the Slim. He'll take care of you. Cover me, do you hear? Watch him, Mother.
4: Oh.
5: Come on, King.
6: You're under arrest.
4: I'm hurt. My shoulder.
7: Mm-hmm. Let's see. Well, that's not a bad wound. King, bring me my kit.
4: Where are you taking me, Marty?
7: That's it, fella. All right, back to Stovepipe. As soon as we get this fixed up. And I want to look inside that cave.
4: No.
7: Easy there. And I wouldn't reach for that gun. King's keeping a close eye on you. No?
4: Help you. Say, I'll go along, piece of...
7: Sorry. Now, King, you watch him while I go inside the cave.
8: You won't be calling the cards along, Marty.
7: Is this your hideout?
8: With all the answers you got, how come that one ain't in your book?
7: His partner wouldn't have hit the trail so quickly. Well, stolen pelts. Every last one of them. Marked with a K. And these are Dan Kelly's skins. They must have just stored them here.
0: Stovepipe boasted one of the few newspapers in the North. Edited by Jim Armstrong, the language of its editorials was often more strong than correct, but it was geared to the needs of the men who read it and crusaded always for law, order, and justice in the Yukon. Sergeant Preston and his prisoner rode into Stovepipe just as oil lamps were being lighted.
7: Ho, King! Ho, you husband! All right, Mac, come on.
4: What's your hurry, Monty?
7: I want to ask you some questions.
4: Questions usually gotta have answers.
6: Hi there, Sergeant Preston.
7: Hello, Jim. How is everything at the Clarion?
6: Quiet. Too quiet. Well, who's your prisoner?
7: Mac Wiley.
6: Yeah? What are you jailing him for?
7: Stealing furs.
6: Yeah, stealing furs, huh? Whose?
7: Dan Kelly's, as far as I know now. All right, in there, Mac.
4: You can take these handcuffs off now, can't you?
7: Yes, I suppose so.
6: Say, you sounded like you thought there was more behind this than meets the eye, Sergeant.
7: Yes, I think there is.
6: Yeah, mind if I stay around a while?
7: Always the newspaper man, huh, Jim?
6: Shucks, gotta print something or the boys will run me out of town.
7: No chance of them running you out of town. But stay if you like. You might find it interesting.
4: I wouldn't count on that, Monty.
6: Yeah. Say.
4: I ain't answering any questions, see? Can keep me locked up here for any charges you think of.
6: You mean you'll serve a jail sentence before you... This don't make sense.
7: Maybe it does make sense. What are you afraid of? Your partner won't be able to get you out.
4: I ain't talking.
7: It might go easier with you.
4: Listen, I ain't signing my own death warrant. What kind of a fool do you think I am? Think I want to be found hanging from the ceiling in the morning? Not me.
7: Hanging from the...
4: You heard me. Go on. Ask me anything you want. If you like talking to yourself.
7: Do you mean Lefty Watson? Well, that looked like suicide.
4: You Monty's ain't so smart. Lefty committing suicide. That's a laugh. The boss got... I ain't saying anymore.
7: Who is the boss?
6: No one could have hung Lefty.

0: All night long, Preston and Jim Armstrong fired questions at the outlaw. But after his one slip, mentioning the boss, Mac refused to say more. As the hours wore on, the light flickered on his tired, lined face, but his resolution was not to be shaken. A few hours before daybreak, the sergeant and Jim left him.
1: I'd say that was a mighty scared man.
2: Yes, indeed. Boss. You know, Jim, I have a hunch this is the gang behind most of the robberies in this part of the North.
1: Robberies and murders? They've been stealing gold and furs for a long time now. If we could get Wiley to tell us what he knows...
2: There might be a way to reach him.
1: What do you mean?
2: Listen, Jim. Do just as I tell you.
0: The next morning, as Sergeant Preston sat behind his desk in the jail...
2: Well, you're up early, Jim.
1: Yeah, had to get the paper out. Brought you over a copy.
2: Oh, thanks. I'm releasing my prisoner this morning.
1: Releasing him?
2: Yes, lack of evidence. All right, Mac.
3: You mean I'm free?
2: Yes. But let me give you one tip. If I catch up with you again, you'll stay behind bars a long time.
3: Ah. So long, Mr. Editor.
1: Oh, we'll be seeing more of each other. You see the Clarion yet?
3: I never read any papers. Besides, I'm in a hurry.
1: You made the news this time.
3: Yeah, well, you... What?
1: Sure. Read it.
3: Captured by Sergeant Preston, Mac Wiley told this writer and the sergeant of the leader of a gang... Hey.
1: Makes good news, don't it?
3: I didn't say
1: anything.
3: Well,
1: if I told him the truth, wouldn't be nothing exciting there. I'll say escape from jail in the next one.
3: Hey, Monty, you can't let him do this to me.
2: Jim prints what he wants to.
1: Sure. Ain't you ever heard of freedom of the press? No, I guess you wouldn't have.
3: I didn't talk. I didn't. Now this says I did. He won't believe me. I won't have a chance, I tell you.
2: You're a free man. Go on out and square it with your gang yourself.
3: No, I can't. They'd shoot me on sight. Monty, lock me up.
2: Lock you up? Mac, I just told you.
3: Yeah, free. Yeah, I know. But you got it. You got to lock me up. I tell you, they'll kill me if you don't. They might even... Oh, I'm done for, I guess. That's all your fault. You done this.
2: Oh, wait a minute. There might be a way out of this for you.
3: What?
2: Give me the names of the men in the gang. I can almost call their list of crimes. But I need your help, Mac. And captured, they can't do you any harm.
3: Captured? You'd like that, wouldn't you, Monty? A nice feather in your hat. Besides, they'd get me anyway.
1: Well, if that's the way you want it.
3: I don't want it anyway. You got me into this, Preston. You got to help me out.
2: I can't do anything, Mac. Without evidence, my hands are tied.
3: How fast will that paper get around?
1: Oh, don't have enough copies for everybody. One man passes his along to the next fellow.
3: What if I give you the evidence you want?
2: If you do that, the whole gang will be behind bars by sundown.
3: Well, I guess there ain't anything else to do. One way or the other, I can't win. You'll find Slim at the cabin, 3 miles west of Skeleton Creek.
0: Following Mac's directions, Sergeant Preston and Jim headed for the hideout, the great dog King breaking tracks through the snow. With the advantage of surprise, they prepared to take a stand against 6 desperate men. The sun had already gone down behind a line of somber pine trees as the Mountie pulled his sled into the protection of a group of rocks.
1: We'll leave the dogs here, huh?
2: I think if we go from here on snowshoes, it'll be better.
1: You're right. You suppose they got someone on guard?
2: Hard to tell from here. All I can make out is a cabin. But by keeping in the shadow of those pine trees, we should be safe enough. All right, King, old boy. Come on.

0: What now?
1: To the back of the cabin. Max said there's a door there.
0: What if he was lying? The varmint might have been telling
1: us. We've come this far, Jim.
2: And so to the back of the small cabin, the two men crept. The great dog King soundlessly hugging his master's footsteps, every muscle tense, ready for the conflict to come. The outlaws, feeling secure, had long since forgotten to bolt the wood door the two men now silently faced. The Mountie pushed it quietly, and to Jim's astonishment, it swung on its hinges. They entered a darkened room, shutting the door behind them.
0: They're all in the next room. They ain't...
3: That room. Well, come in with your hands up, whoever you are.
4: We're coming in, all right, but not with our hands up.
5: That's two out.
4: Adam King.
6: Get away from me, you lot. Get away.
4: All right, King. Good work, fella. Better handcuff the lot of them, Jim.
7: You ain't got nothing on us.
8: That's right.
4: That's wrong. I've got all the evidence against you I need, Slim.
7: Yeah?
4: Yes. We persuaded Mac Wiley to give us a few details we didn't have.
9: Mac?
10: Wait till the boys see the paper I roll out when we get back to Stovepipe. I gotta hand it to you, Sergeant. It was a mighty smart trick faking that copy of the Clarion.
4: Without you and King here to help, these boys might still be free, Jim. All right. You might tell your men, Slim, that they have a long trip in front of them. A one-way trip.
10: You heard the Sergeant. Get going.
4: Yes, King. The case is closed.

Upholding the motto of the Northwest Mounted Police, Sergeant Preston and the Great Dog King maintain the right and get their man. Don't miss their next thrilling adventure when they meet the challenge of the Yukon once again on Saturday at 6:30.

0: Challenge of the Yukon, a copyrighted feature of the Challenge of the Yukon Incorporated, brought to you every Saturday at this time, originated in the transcription studios of WXYZ Detroit. The characters and events in tonight's drama were fictitious. Bill Morgan speaking. 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

Hey there, ladies and gents. 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And this time I'm going to be playing for you a quad play from a series of thriller shows I haven't ran for a few weeks. 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If you don't know what I mean, you'll find out in a few seconds, because here it comes.

0: Good evening, this is Sarah. 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This evening on Audio Theater, I present a thriller quad play from the old-time radio series, Suspense. This evening's titles will be Dream Song, Rhea Buchinska, 100 in the Dark, and The Pit and the Pendulum. These shows originally aired back on the evenings of November 6th, 13th, 20th, and 27th, 1947 respectively. These tales, well calculated to keep you in suspense, begin momentarily. Enjoy this evening's presentation.
1: Suspense. Tonight's Suspense brings you as star Mr. Henry Morgan. Each week you hear Mr. Morgan as prime comedian on his own radio show. Tonight he appears in a role different from any he's ever played before. But first, we'd like to remind you that
2: wherever entertaining is the last word in gracious hospitality, the first name in wines is C-R-E-S-T-A, V-L-A-N-C-A, Cresta Blanca, Cresta Blanca. That's Cresta Blanca wines. And for the knowing tongue, Cresta Blanca has created two rare California sherries, Dry Watch, a delightfully pale dry sherry that's the perfect prelude to dining, and Triple Cream, the magnificently

0: by William Spear. The apartment was 1.5 rooms, about enough space to turn around, sleep, and eat in. But it was enough for a bachelor like me, and I felt lucky. I'd had to move out of my last place in sort of a hurry. You know how you get pushed around nowadays. And I had no real right expecting anything even halfway decent to turn up for me so soon. I went about installing myself, which merely means bringing in my old studio couch, an old chair, about 3 trillion books, a couple of Matisse prints, and my typewriter. And I was all set in a day or two and ready to get down to real work on the book. One evening, I came in after a good dinner and sat down to finish off a sequence. It wasn't writing easy. I felt that I was getting off on a tangent. I was going a million miles away from what I wanted to say, and it annoyed me. It was then that I heard it for the first time. It was coming from the next apartment, and coupled with my bad writing, it was very annoying. I tried to ignore it, but that couldn't be done. I got up and walked around the room a few times. That didn't help any. So I sat down and tried to write again. But I was tough, and the right words came like water from a closed faucet, and then the music stopped. And it was suddenly very peaceful. I felt my mind settle down. I started once more. There, it's going along pretty well now. I was thinking clearly. The phrases were right. The mood was good. The dialogue. And the thing started up again. I yanked the paper out of the machine and tossed it into the wastebasket. I was through for the night. A few nights later, after spending the entire day reading, which is so much more delightful than writing, I decided it was about time to sit down and start pounding it out. It was a beautiful night. It took a lot of willpower to tear myself away from the window. I smoked a couple of cigarettes and decided I'd start work after them. Then smoked a few more and listened to the night noises of the city. After that, I searched my pockets for some more cigarettes, but I didn't have any. So I took a deep breath. Reluctantly turned my back on the city and sat down at my work table. There was a story in the paper that I wanted to keep because it was sort of like the situation I was writing about, and I was cutting it out. Then, almost as though it was timed, that canned music started up. Well, that settled my work for the night again, I thought. That fool in the next apartment, whoever he or she might be, was probably planning to serenade himself for hours on end. And yet, strangely enough, I half hoped that the music would go on. It was a very lovely evening, and I was looking for the slightest excuse to lounge around. I just started thinking of going for a walk when the music stopped. In the stillness that followed, I could hear steps. And then a door opening and closing, and then a long, long silence. Then I was back at my typewriter and everything was fine. The words were coming right from my brain to my fingers. And as I wrote, I could see the next line and the next. And then, while I was working, I became conscious of the next door footsteps and it disturbed me. I sat up, stretched, yawned, looked at my watch. 1 o'clock in the morning. I hadn't realized it was that late. Yes? Who is it?
1: It's me, Mr. Kenyon, the janitor. Please open the door.
2: What's wrong? But he always come around at 1 in the morning.
3: Excuse me, please, Mr. Kenyon.
0: Are you Charles Kenyon?
4: Of course. What is it?
3: He's from the police station, Mr. Kenyon.
5: Here you are. I'm Sam Fields from this precinct. Can I come in?
0: Come right in. What's this all about?
3: Apartment 4D, Mr. Rods.
5: Why don't you shut up? Kenyon, you've been home all night?
0: Yes, I have.
5: What have you been doing here all night?
3: Mr. Kenyon's a writer.
5: Look, are you going to keep your trap shut? Go ahead, Kenyon.
0: Well, I'm a writer, and I've been working all evening. That's about all.
5: You didn't hear no noise, no commotion?
0: No. What's happened?
5: The man in apartment 4D has been killed, murdered.
3: Oh, the floor is all
5: what?
3: Covered with blood. Oh, we'll never get it off without scraping. That'll run up a bill, too.
0: 4D. That's 2 flights up?
3: Oh, he was a pretty good guy, that Mr. Rodson. He gave me 5.
5: We're just in here checking up. I don't suppose you knew him.
0: No, I didn't.
5: Well, he must have been

0: Killed a short time ago. The coroner's upstairs now. The janitor here heard a struggle and phoned in.
1: Yeah, I live in 4E now. The owner chopped the basement up into 3 apartments. Well, he makes a barrel of money that way.
0: Mr. Watson was just about dead when we got there. I'm surprised you didn't hear us go on.
2: I was busy, Ryan.
0: Yeah, it must have been.
1: Oh, all that blood on the floor. We'll never get it off. Why, the next tenant will have to paint the floor red, I tell you.
2: How was he killed?
0: He was stabbed in the back with a sharp instrument.
1: Yes, yeah, he was stabbed in
0: not
1: the back.
0: Not a knife, the doc says. It could be maybe a shears, a scissors.
1: Well, we looked all around, but we couldn't find no scissors.
0: The murderer isn't giving out souvenirs this week. Well, Mr. Kenyon, I guess you're okay. We may want you to come down to headquarters for a few questions tomorrow. If so, I'll let you know.
2: Yes, sir, of course.
0: You can go back to your writing now. Hey, what do you write? Detective stories?
2: No, about people.
0: Yeah? That's who commits the murders, too, people. Although I must say some of my best friends are people. What'd you write tonight? I don't see nothing around.
2: I don't like to have people see it, you know, until it's finished.
1: You know, I got a tenant already for that apartment.
0: Maybe that's why the guy was knocked off, so someone could get the apartment.
2: What about his wife?
1: Oh, 4D's got no wife. Now, I know he's got a young lady, but he's a bachelor.
0: All right. We ain't interested in gossip. Come on, let's go. Oh, I'll be seeing you, Mr. Kenyon.
1: Yeah.
2: Good night. One night, a week after that, I was lying in bed trying to sleep. I don't know why I couldn't sleep. I've been working hard all day. I was dead tired. My legs felt heavy, but my brain, instead of feeling dull, was sharp and alert. Quite suddenly, and for no reason, I felt waves of chills run along my spine. I sat up in bed, reached for a cigarette. I looked at my watch. 2:20, and I'd wanted to get up at 7. I snuffed out the butt and leaned back. Somehow, I seemed a bit more relaxed now. I closed my eyes and felt comfortable, tired out. And then there it was again. That music. And I was wide awake again and tense and jumpy as a cat. I don't know why it made me feel that way, but it did. It went on and on. Sometimes it would seem to be fading away. Then it would be loud again. And then fade away. I crouched beneath the covers and threw the pillow over my head. That was better. I could still hear it, but it wasn't so bad. And it seemed to get farther and farther and farther away. And I was so tired. Exhausted by now. I heard that sort of thump from somewhere upstairs. But it didn't matter now. All I cared about was sleep. Sleep. Just sleep.

0: Mr. Kenyon, what was that?
1: Are you all right?
2: Of course I'm all right. Just a minute, I'm still in bed. Can a man sleep around here
3: Didn't know you were sleeping.
2: You always sleep this way, Kenyon.
4: Oh, Inspector, I didn't recognize you. I guess I'm still a little bleary-eyed. Come on in.
3: I asked if you always sleep this late.
4: 12? Guess it is late. No, I don't usually, but I couldn't get to sleep last night.
2: Kenyon, do you know the guy who lives upstairs?
3: That was Mr. Blackwell, the lawyer.
4: I'm sorry, I don't. I don't know anyone around here. I do my work, that's all I know. Look, you asked me these questions the last time you were here.
2: Yeah, I know, and I'm asking them again.
3: Mr. Blackwell, he's been killed.
4: Killed? Upstairs?
2: Yeah, killed the same way.
3: Floor just filled with blood, just like 40.
4: Well, last night I did hear something.
2: Hmm?
4: I didn't think it was anything then. It was just a sound, like a table or something falling over from upstairs.
2: There was no table falling. What time do you think you heard it?
4: A little while after I went to bed. A little after 2 a.m.
3: Mr. Blackwell divorced his wife 5 months ago. She was such a nice woman.
2: Coroner said death took place around that time. You didn't hear anything else, did you?
4: What?
2: I said, did you hear anything else?
4: Anything else? Anything else? That music. But I couldn't tell him about that. I couldn't tell it to a detective. Or that terrible feeling I had when I heard it. It sounds silly, crazy.
3: Yes. Did you hear anything else?
4: No, I didn't hear anything else. I went to sleep right after that, and I didn't wake up until you rang the bell just now.
3: Mr. Blackwell gave me a 10 for Christmas, but he never smiled. He was a very sad man.
2: We've been checking up to see if everyone else is all right.
4: Has anyone else?
2: No. Just this guy above you. I guess we got some sort of maniac operating in this area.
3: Well, he tries to get me. He's going to get a big surprise. I got a license to carry a gun. I got a good gun, too. My son brought it to me from Germany.
2: Well, now, don't go shooting the tenants just because they don't pay the rent.
3: Everybody pays the rent here.
2: Oh, did you ever see a guy with no sense of humor?
4: Well, this whole thing doesn't seem particularly funny.
2: Well, don't you worry about it, Mr. Kenyon. You've got the whole police force protecting you, so don't worry about it at all. Well, I'll probably be seeing you. So long.
3: So long. Goodbye, Mr. Kenyon.
4: Oh, Mr. Torsten, yeah. Will you stay a moment? I'd like you to do something for me.
3: Why, sure.
4: Mr. Torsten, you seem to know a good deal about everyone in the building.
3: I don't snoop around. Oh, I'm the janitor. I just see them, and other people don't see them.
4: I know. I didn't mean it that way. I just want to ask you a question or two. This Mr. Blackwell who was killed, he was living alone, wasn't he?
3: Yeah, like I told you, he was married, but his wife moved out. Do you know it's harder to take blood off the floor than it is from the walls? You can paint the walls, but the floor has to be scraped and sanded.
4: What about my neighbor to the left, next door?
3: Oh, 2E? Well, I don't know too much about him. I just seen him once. He never bothers me. His name is Williams.
4: Has he got a phonograph?
3: Oh, yeah. Got lots of records for the phonograph, too. I seen them when they put the telephone in. That was the only time I was ever in his place.
4: I see. Well, thanks a lot, Mr. Torsten.
3: Oh, that's it. Well, say, thank you, Mr. Kenyon. And if there's ever any time you ever want anything, don't be afraid to ask.
4: No, I won't be afraid. No, I won't be afraid.
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0: first time in my life, I felt genuinely afraid. Because it was something you couldn't know, couldn't fight. An innocent knock on the door, you open it, the next thing that happens is you're found in a pool of blood. With that intolerable canned music coming from next door. I wondered what that Williams looked like, living next door. Why should he play that one record over and over again when he had so many? Torsten said that. And I wondered what he sounded like. A house phone.
1: Yes, Mr. Kenyon?
0: Give me Mr. Williams' apartment, 2E. The music started. That meant he was in. And I could find out what it sounds like. Why doesn't he answer? He's there. Maybe he knows I'm calling. Maybe he can hear me call.
1: Shall I keep ringing, sir?
0: Well, why doesn't he... Well, no. Never mind, operator, never mind.
1: I

0: I was certain that Williams had heard me call him on the phone. Had been, as a matter of fact, waiting for me to call. From that day on, I left peace of mind behind. I thought of moving, but there was no place to go. I smoked more and more. I sat for hours in a dark movie, in the park, in the public library reading room. And still that record revolved in my ears. If only I could get to know who this Williams was. If I could get to see him. If I could get to observe him somehow without his observing me. I was in the park when I thought of it. I could see our windows from the park. I hurried home. I searched in the drawer for my one war souvenir, my German liberated binoculars. Powerful 8x50 Zeiss field glasses. There they were, still dusty. I wiped them with my shirt, went back downstairs to survey the terrain. I hurried over to the park, my heart beating like a trip hammer. Leaned against the body of an old auto. I tried to look at ease. I looked up at Williams' window. The Venetian blinds were raised. I looked around. No one in sight. Quickly, I unslung my binoculars, held them up to my eyes. What was I focused on? That wasn't Williams' window. That was mine. Where was it, window? To the left? Should be just about there. There it was. The window. Just as though I were a few yards from it.
1: Having fun, buddy?
0: No, officer,
1: See anything good?
0: Look, officer,
1: I know. You're trying to spot planes.
0: Yeah, trying to spot planes.
1: Why don't you try spotting them from the roof?
0: Well, I never spotted anything from the roof.
1: Look, wise guy, I'll give you a tip. I'm easy going. But when headquarters gets on my tail, I gotta play rough. Now, somebody puts in a complaint, and I catch you causing trouble, I'll run you in. You understand?
0: Well,
1: so far, there's been no complaint. Now, let's just leave it that way, huh? So just beat it now before I change my mind.
0: For 2 days after that, the thought of that cop catching me with the binoculars made me tremble. I found my hand shaking when I lit a cigarette. Couldn't eat. I knew that I must find some way to reassure myself about Williams or I'd lose my mind. One morning, after I'd spent a sleepless night listening and watching, the music went on. My plan was to wait till the music stopped. Possibly then, Williams would go out. And as soon as he left, I'd slip out and follow him. I waited while that music ground out. That metallic sentiment squeezed out through a loudspeaker. 9 o'clock. 9:30. 10 o'clock. 10:30. My head started to go round and round like the record under the needle. 11 o'clock. The music still kept on and on and on. Suddenly I sat up quickly, looked at my watch. 3 o'clock. I'd been sleeping, but the record, it was still...
2: Mr. Williams. Hello, Mr. Williams.
0: Torsten.
2: Mr. Kenyon.
0: Torsten, he always talks about blood.
2: Mr. Kenyon, did you say something?
3: Don't you come in here! Don't come in here!
4: Mr. Kenyon, what's the matter?
3: You came away, Thorsten. You came away from me.
4: Keep away? All right. Only I was just going to tell you, don't use the incinerator for a while. We're cleaning it out for the next couple of hours.
0: Incinerator?
4: Yeah.
0: Oh. Well, why tell me?
4: We tell everybody. We don't keep it no secret.
0: Mr. Williams, too?
4: Well, he pays his rent. Only he's not home. I just knocked, didn't I?
0: Yeah, but you came in here with a key. Why?
4: Because I hear you yell like a bull. I thought maybe something was wrong.
0: Maybe something is wrong with Mr. Williams. Why don't you open his door?
4: Look, Mr. Kenyon, I don't go around opening people's doors for just for the fun of it. I got a job to keep. I got a reputation to think of. If you think a super's job is easy, you got it all wrong.
0: I didn't mean it that way.
4: Well, okay. Only, please, don't use the incinerator, huh?
0: Why did Williams' record stop just before Torsten knocked? Why didn't he answer Torsten's call? He wanted privacy. Privacy to play his record. Every day for the next week, that music played at the strangest hours. It became a personal message to me. I was next. Get ready, Kenyon. You're next to have the floor of your apartment scraped, the walls done over. Many times I thought of calling the police. But what good would that do? No one would believe me just because of a record. No one would believe me without some proof. That was it. Proof, something that would stand up in court before a judge, before a jury. Yeah, but before I could get that, he might creep into this room. Slowly, quietly, while I was asleep, while I was in that bed, helpless as a child. Hour after hour, I walked the streets trying to think, to reason my way out. Yesterday, I sat huddled in a chair all day. The music didn't play at all. About 7 o'clock, I went out for something to eat. In the evening paper, there was an item that could be the basis for a good short story. When I got back, I started to clip it out. And then I got my nerves again. I locked the door. I went to both the windows. I locked one window. Then I went to the other one. Wait a minute. This window was the window with the fire escape. Whose window was that on the other side of the fire escape? It was his window. William's window. I stared at it as though I were hypnotized. The light was on. And then he was home. Maybe I could crawl out on the platform, peek in through the window. Maybe I could get a look at him. As I was thinking these thoughts, the music sounded. And I started to sweat. Cold, icy sweat. I started to close the window, but I caught myself, and I pushed it back open. With the palms in my hands wet, I climbed up on the window ledge, and I crawled out on the fire escape. And I made my way along the iron bars as silently as I could. And the window was just in front of me. And I felt my throat go dry, and I leaned my head over to try to look in. I swallowed hard and tried to keep my body concealed. The Venetian blinds were drawn all the way, but they were slanted in such a way that permitted me to see inside. I craned my head forward and looked. It was dark inside, but I could make out the living room and the phonograph, large cabinet machine. There was a couch, and there was a man. And it seemed as though he was dancing, swaying to the music.
5: And they kept getting louder,
0: and he kept coming towards me. Nearer and nearer. Must have seen me. I couldn't move. And he kept coming nearer, moving in the shadows. Nearer. Nearer.

0: When I came out of it, I was in my own apartment, lying on my own couch. And Inspector Fields is there and a lot of other people.
1: He'll be okay now.
0: Did you get him? Did you get him?
2: Yeah, they got him. They think.
0: They think? Don't they know? It was Williams. I saw him in his room. He was coming at me. He was going to kill me. I was going to be next. He was coming at me.
1: Take it easy, Kenyon. Take it easy. That wasn't Williams. That was me.
0: Oh. Listen, Inspector. There's something I haven't told you. Something I heard. The other two times.
1: Yeah?
0: I thought it would sound crazy, but I heard music. A song. An old song. An old record.
1: Yeah? What was it?
0: It was I'll See You in My Dreams. Heard it again tonight in William's room. He was playing.
1: Yeah, I guess you heard it tonight, all right.
0: And I heard it the other two times, too. The same way. Same song.
1: Maybe you heard it. Maybe you just thought you heard it. How much do you remember? Do you remember coming at me with those scissors?
0: Scissors?
1: Kenyon, we found your other apartment. The one you moved out of a month ago.
0: My other apartment?
1: Mm-hmm. And we found your wife.
0: I don't have a wife.
1: No, but you did. And that song you were talking about, it was on the phonograph. And your wife, she was dead.
0: They made me talk to a doctor today. Hallucinations, he said. Hearing that song that way, I sort of remember Alice. She was playing a record, and I was clipping something out of... Well, I don't know what to believe, because I thought the song was real, and the woman, the dead woman, I thought that was a dream, just a bad dream. They wouldn't hang a man for a dream, would they?

0: Suspense.
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0: Tonight's suspense play was by George Bellack and Ben Kerner. Henry Morgan will soon be seen in his first starring picture, the screenplay Enterprise production, So This Is New York, and may be heard every Wednesday night on another network for Eversharp Chick. 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
3: 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Tonight, starring Joseph Kearns, Loreen Tuttle, Wally Mayer, and Armina Fage, and Ryabushinska, a suspense play produced, edited, and directed for Shenley by William Spear.
4: Mr. Occam had a look about him in death as he had had in life, a general appearance which might prompt one to say, there's a man who will one day be stabbed, or shot, or booted in the head. And although Mr. Occam had not met his end in any of the aforementioned ways, he had been strangled, and he was dead. Dead on the floor of a theater cellar. Yes, Mr. Occam was deceased, and nobody seemed to care. Nobody but Detective Lieutenant Krovich, who'd been sent down to have a look around. On a table he saw a small, polished bronze box with certain words on the lid which read, Ryabushinska, property of John Fabian, world's greatest ventriloquist. Krovich looked from the box to the three figures standing stiffly before him. They were John Fabian, ventriloquist, Alice, his wife, and Bernard Douglas, Fabian's press agent. As Krovich lit his cigar, it happened.
5: Please let me out. Please let me out.
4: The four people looked with startled eyes at the box on the table. Then Fabian, the ventriloquist, stepped forward and spoke earnestly.
6: No, Rhea. This is serious business, darling. You stay where you are.
5: Please don't walk. You should be kind to me now after what's happened.
7: If you don't mind, Fabian, we'll have the dummy act at another time. Now let's get this matter clear. Each of you testify that you don't know who this dead Mr. Occam is, yet he told the stage manager tonight that he knew Mr. Fabian and wanted to see him about something important. Oh, stop it, Fabian.
6: Pay no attention to her, Lieutenant.
7: Her? You mean you? What is this? Get together, you two.
5: We'll never be together again. Never again after tonight.
7: Give me the key to the box, Fabian.
5: Thank you.
4: Krovich stood motionless, just looking down, seeing Ryabushinska lying in her box and not believing what he saw. He thought, there were nights in life when you dreamed, and this is what you dreamed. There were women you saw in life, far down the street, walking, fragile, far away, unattainable, and this tiny figure was one of them. There were voices that you heard singing high in a dark church loft, voices that made the candle flame shudder and dance to every cadence. And this was one of those voices. On a summer afternoon, you watched a spider gracefully spinning its cloudy web. And now, that web was Ryabushinska's evening dress, here and now. You had heard of honesty and intelligence and frankness and unafraidness all your life. And now, it looked straight up at you, fearlessly, shiningly, from a puppet's eye. She was so beautiful, your throat closed and you were stabbed, because you knew that she was only a puppet. John Fabian tenderly picked up Rhea Bushinska.
6: Oh, isn't she beautiful? She's carved from the finest wood, Rhea Bushinska is. She's appeared in London, Paris, Rome, New York. Everyone in the world knows her and loves her. Many people question Rhea Bushinska's authenticity. They think she's really alive, that she's a midget. People just cannot believe she's constructed of wood.
4: John Fabian's wife, Alice, stood glaring at her husband with a look of pure hatred. But he was aware of no one but the lifelike figure he held in his arms. And speaking to him, it said,
5: "Please don't go on about me, John. Alice doesn't like it."
6: "Alice has never liked anything about you, Rhea."
5: "No, not here and not now, John. Tell me, Lieutenant, how did it all happen? I mean, about poor Mr. Occam."
6: What is there? You'd best return to your box, Rhea Bushinska."
5: "But I don't want to. I have as much right to listen and talk. I'm as much a part of this murder as Alice. Or Mr. Duckerson."
0: "Don't drag me into this, you little witch."
4: And the manner in which he replied made it obvious that Rhea Bushinska was more than an illusion to him. For he reacted to her as to a real person.
5: "It's just that I want the truth to be told. And if I'm locked in my bronze casket, there will be no truth. For John Fabian is a consummate liar. And I must watch him. That's right, isn't it, John?"
6: "Yes, I imagine it is."
5: "John loves me best of all the women in the world. And I love him. And try to understand his wrong way of thinking."
7: "We're wasting time. If you think you'll interfere with my investigation, Fabian..."
6: "Lieutenant, I am helpless."
0: "But she's in your throat."
6: "No. She is in my heart, which is much deeper. Sometimes I'm powerless. Sometimes she is only herself. Nothing of me at all. Sometimes she tells me what to do, and I must do it. She watches over me, reprimands me, is honest where I am dishonest. Ethical where I am wicked as old sin. She lives her life, I live mine. She's raised a wall in my head between herself and me, and she lives there. Ignoring me if I try to make her say improper things, but cooperating if I suggest the correct words and pantomime. So, if you intend going on, I'm afraid Rhea must be present. No, locking her up will do no good."
4: Lieutenant Krovich sat quietly for a few moments. Then he seemed to make a decision.
7: All right. Let us stay. Maybe before the night's over, I'll be tired enough to ask even a ventriloquist dummy questions.

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0: Once more, Mr. Douglas, do you recognize the dead man?
1: No. He looks somewhat familiar.
2: An actor type, I believe.
0: One of you three is lying. From the condition of Occam's shoes, his worn clothing, he needed money. Are you in love with Mrs. Fabian?
2: Why, I...
3: Really, Lieutenant?
0: I've been watching you, your actions.
3: My actions?
0: Yes, yes. The way you look at Rio Buchinska's box. The way you hold your breath when she appears. The way you knot your fingers when she talks. The way you stare at her.
3: If you think for one moment that I'm jealous of a little piece of wood...
0: Aren't you?
3: No, I'm not jealous of her.
0: You needn't tell him, Alice.
4: Let her. They all stared at the figurine. Even Fabian, the ventriloquist. As if her cry had come from an alien throat.
5: Alice, tell him.
3: I married John 7 years ago. He said he loved me. I loved him and I loved Rhea Buchinska, too. At first, anyway. But then I began to see that he really paid more attention to her than he did to me. I began to feel hatred. Not for Rhea Buchinska, because it wasn't her fault. But I felt a terrible hatred for John. Because I knew it was all his fault. His cleverness, his sadistic temperament. Each jealousy on my part was a tribute to the perfection of his art. She came out of him like a woman out of a dark god. But I don't hate Rhea. She's lovely, sweet and honest. Everything that John isn't.
5: Tell about Mr. Douglas.
3: When I got no understanding, no love from John, I turned to Mr. Douglas.
0: Uh-huh. The dead man was a blackmailer. He came to the theater tonight to see her husband about you. You killed him to prevent that interview.
3: I didn't kill him.
0: Douglas might have and not told you.
2: Why kill a man? John knew all about it.
0: I did indeed.
4: The next day, Lieutenant Kovich was back.
6: Yes, come in.
0: Fabian, I have something here which might interest you.
4: With a tight grin on his face, Lieutenant Kovich held out the photograph of a woman. Fabian stared at the shiny picture before him, and then he fell back in his chair. He shut his eyes as if with a great ache in his head. Kovich turned the picture over carefully and began to read from the typewritten data on the back.
0: Name, Ilya Ryamansk. Weight 100 pounds, blue eyes, black hair, oval face. Born 1914, New York City. Disappeared 1934. Believed a victim of amnesia, of Russian Slav parentage.
6: Oh, no.
0: You know, Fabian, it was pretty silly to go through the files for a picture of a ventriloquist dummy. They all laughed at headquarters. And yet, here she is. Rhea Buchinska. Not papier-mâché, not wood, not a puppet. But a woman who once lived and moved about and disappeared. Take it from there, Fabian.
6: Well, Lieutenant, there's nothing to it. I saw her picture long ago. Liked her looks and copied my puppet after her.
0: Nothing to it, huh? Listen, Fabian, this morning I went through a stack of Billboard magazines that high. In the year 1934, I found an interesting article concerning an act playing the smaller circuits. Known as Fabian and Sweet William. Sweet William was a little male dummy. As usual in such acts, there was a girl assistant. Ilya Ryamansk. Look at that picture. The resemblance between the real woman on one hand and Rhea Buchinska, the puppet, on the other, is startling.
6: She was my assistant, but that was all. I simply used her as a model.
0: It all starts and ends with Rhea Buchinska. Why should you love a puppet so intensely? Because you love the original woman intensely.
6: All right, all right. In 1934, I was billed as Fabian and Sweet William. Sweet William was a small, bald-nosed little boy dummy I carved years ago. I was playing Los Angeles when this girl, Ilya Ryamansk, appeared at the stage door one night. She wanted a job. I remember, it was autumn.
4: John Fabian remembered Ilya Ryamansk in the half-light of the stage alley. He remembered how startled he was at her fresh beauty, her eagerness. The way the rain, when it came down through the narrow alley, caught in her dark hair and touched her feverish cheeks. She became his assistant, worked in the act. And in 4 short months, he who had always denied and scoffed at love became hopelessly loved with this woman. Then there were arguments, and things much more than arguments. Things done and said that were violent and unfair. He wanted her to marry him. She never quite accepted. He went into hysterical rages at her. Once he destroyed her wardrobe. That much she had taken. But it was somewhat different on that last night when he had shouted at her, taken hold of her, and slapped her brutally 3 times across the face.
0: And Ilya Rionats vanished that night. Vanished. The police questioned me. There was talk of murder. But she was gone with no trace. A record of her was sent to all the larger cities. That was the end of it for the police. But not for me. The knowledge of her going was too much. She might be dead or just run away, but wherever she was, I knew I needed her. One night I returned home more depressed than usual. I collapsed on a chair. And before I knew it, I found myself speaking to Sweet William in the totally dark room. William, William. Oh, this is all over and done. I can't go on.
7: Coward, you can get her back.

0: you want.
1: No, I can't. No, I can never get her back.
0: Yes, yes, you can. Think. Think of a way to get her back. Think of a way. Come on. You can do it. Put me away. Start all over.
1: Start all over?
0: Yes. Begin carving. Exactly. And slowly and lovingly. Carving. Make the little arching nostrils just so. And cut her black thin eyebrows round and high. And make her cheeks in small duplicate hollows. And...
1: No. It's monstrous. I can never do it.
0: Yes, yes, you could. Yes, you could. Could.
2: And the voice faded away like a water ripple in a dark cave. Blackness rushed over Fabian. His head fell forward. He whimpered. And sweet William sighed. And then they both lay silent and solemnly unconscious. The next morning, John Fabian purchased the best grain piece of wood he could buy. But when he reached home, despair seized him. How could he fashion his warm Ilya from this cold wood? How could he shape this dumb block of dead substance into anything faintly approximating her glowing light?
0: Go on, go on!
2: It was sweet William who egged him on.
0: You can do it!
2: And for 20 weeks he worked. He carved her hands into things as natural and beautiful as shells lying in the sun. And sweet William lay dust cloaked in his box, from time to time feebly croaking some sarcasm, some criticism, some hint, some help. But he was dying, soon to be untouched, inanimate wood. As weeks passed and Fabian molded and scraped and polished the new wood, sweet William lay longer and longer in stricken silence. And one day, as Fabian held the puppet in his hand, sweet William seemed to look at him a moment with puzzled eyes. And then there was a death rattle in his throat. And sweet William was gone.

0: And now, as Fabian carved, a fluttering, an attempting of speech in his throat began echoing, re-echoing the sounds of Ilya Riemann. At the year's ending, he was thinned and without money. But by then he had searched his stream of consciousness, experimented, and given the doll all the gracious mannerisms and shy gestures of the real woman. And then, at last, he held Ilya Riemann in his arms again. They were together. He could talk to her and she could reply. And the first thing he made the little creature say was,
1: I love you, John Fabian.
2: Oh, Ria.

0: I see. And your wife?
1: Alice. She was another of my assistants. She did her work well. She loved me. I don't know why I married her.
0: I see. What about the dead man, Arkham?
1: I'd never seen him before until you showed me his body in the cellar.
2: That's not true. Don't lie, John Fabian.
3: Fabian's cheeks strained white and the bones jutted out tensely. The puppet spoke, looking straight at Krovich.
2: John received the first blackmail letter a month ago. It said simply, Vyabushinska, born 1914, died 1934. Born again in 1930...
3: Fabian seemed paralyzed, unable to answer. He had a trapped, helpless, insane expression. His lips trembled. He searched the room as if seeking some way out where a frustration and a truth did not wait to bar his way.
4: Arkham threatened to expose me to the world.
0: Go on.
4: I wanted my love for Ilya kept to myself. What sort of a love would it be in the future if people really guessed the significance of my carving this figurine that talked and moved?

0: People would laugh or be disgusted. Perverted, criminal mind, they'd shout. Ugly, horrible, revolting. And how could I play my love scenes with Rhea anymore when they knew? Not when with every word I uttered, someone in the audience would nudge someone else and whisper, "She lived once, you know, but disappeared. They say he killed her. They say he loved her."
1: How much did Occam want?
0: $1,000 to start with. And more later.
1: And so you killed him?
0: No, I didn't kill Occam, Lieutenant. I paid him $1,000.
1: We found no money on him.
0: Nevertheless, I paid him. Alice and Douglas must have heard our conversation. They've wanted to be rid of me for years now. I'm not blind. Alice saw a way of ridding herself of me and getting some money, too. Why, she's nothing but a...
2: Just a moment. There's something I wish to say. And yet I can't say it.
3: Skorvich turned. He saw John Fabian's eyes widen in his head, as if a terrible conflict were raging, fighting within. His throat convulsed again and again, and lines cut deep in his cheek. And the hollows of his face sank in.
2: I was in the room when Mr. Occam came.
0: No, no, Rhea.
2: I lay in my box, and I listened, and I heard, and I know.
0: No, no.
2: Mr. Occam threatened to destroy me, tear me up, burn me into ashes, if John didn't pay him $1,000.
0: Bless.
2: Then, suddenly, there came a falling sound. Mr. Occam's head must have struck the floor. I heard Mr. Fabian cry out, swearing and sobbing all in one. I heard a hissing, gasping, choking, horrible...
0: You heard nothing. You're deaf and dumb and blind and lifeless. You heard nothing. Your ears are calm.
2: But they hear. And then the hissing, choking sound stopped. I heard John drag Mr. Occam to the door. And take Mr. Occam down the stairs, under the stairs, toward the old dressing room that hadn't been used in years. Down, they took the man.
3: It was a scene so incongruous, so impossible, so completely beyond the veil of sanity and reason that Skorvich recoiled even as he watched. If ever in the time of the world the forces that manipulate man struggled one side against the other, this was the time. The shocked, pallid face of John Fabian wrenching, the horrible protrusion of the eyes, the clenching of the teeth as a censor, then relaxing again, the subtle move of the throat, and the high, sad, and accusative voice of Rhea Buczynska leaping from her tiny, shining lips. Fabian must have known what was happening, and yet he did not know.
2: I'm not made to live this way. There's nothing for us now, anyway. Because the world will know of us. Even when you killed him and I lay in my bronze box last night, I realized, we both realized that these were our last hours. Because while I've accepted your weaknesses and lies, I can't exist in murder. It couldn't have gone on. No one can live side by side with such knowledge.
3: Fabian took her in his arms and held her high into the warm sunlight. She looked down at him with her clear, honest way of seeing him. There were angry, helpless tears in his eyes. His hands shook, and in shaking made her tremble, too. Her mouth closed and open, silent, gaping and shutting again and again with no words. Fabian began to sob. He closed his fingers unbelievingly around his own throat. His eyes numbed. He looked like a man trying to remember something beautiful. Her voice, how it sounded, how to make it sound again. How to make her take back all she had said that was the truth.
4: No. She's gone. She's gone. And I can't find her. I try, but I can't find her.
0: She's run off behind the dark wall. And so deep down and far away in the night, I'll never be able to find her again.

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0: Suspense!
1: And so closes Rio Bishinska, starring Armana Pagay as narrator, Joseph Kearns as Fabian, Wally Mayer as Trovich, and Loreen Tuttle as Rhea. 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
3: Oh, that was a fine meal indeed. Me for the club any time.
4: Here. You can sit here, Quinny.
3: Oh, yes, yes. If you'll just draw up that chair for Mr. Peters.
4: There you are, Peters. Thank you.
3: You all know Peters? Oh, this is Mr. Steingall.
5: How do you do?
4: Glad to know you.
3: Mr. DeGaglia.
5: Yeah, I believe we've met.
4: Oh, yes, how are you?
3: You know each other. And the one who drew up your chair, Mr. Rankin.
4: All right. For the chair.
3: Well, I guess we're all acquainted.
4: Now, to get back to our table discussion.
3: Oh, yes, yes, yes, yes. Oh, how about some coffee? All of us, eh?
6: Oh, yes.
3: Oh, fine. Like oh,

0: Its variations extend into the thousands. That right, Rankin?
1: Well, in a way, yes. But
0: oh, yes, coffee. Yes, just set them right down.
1: I'm afraid we can't see eye to eye, Quinny. Mm-hmm. Now, I believe there are situations, original situations, that are independent of your human emotions.
0: Yes?
1: They exist just because they are situations. Accidental and nothing else.
0: Now, as for instance?
1: Well, I'll cite just an ordinary one that happens to come to my mind.
0: Well?
1: Now, you're taken in a group of five men, such as we are here.
0: Well?
1: A theft takes place.
0: A theft?
1: Mm. One man is the thief. Which one?
0: Now, I'd
1: like to know what emotion that interprets. And yet it certainly is an original theme. It's at the bottom of a whole literature.
2: Take this story.
0: I could answer that certainly. The situation you give can be traced back to the commonest of human emotions, curiosity.
2: I think Winnie has you there, Rank.
0: Yes. Why, the whole art of a detective story consists in the statement of the problem. Why, anyone can do it. I can do it. Steingall can do it.
2: Well, I don't
0: Rankin,
2: know.
0: I believe even you can
1: yes.
0: do it.
1: Thank you.
0: The solution yes. doesn't count. It's usually banal. It should be prohibited. What interests us is, can we guess it?
1: Yeah, I suppose that's true.
0: Now, every crime expresses itself in the terms of the picture puzzle that you feed to your six-year-old. It's only the variation that is interesting. You know, the well-known instance of the visitor at a club and the rare coin, for example. Of course, you all know that one.
2: No, I don't.
0: Oh, it's very well known. Seems a distinguished visitor is brought into a club. Dozen men say, present at dinner, long table. Conversation finally veers around to curiosities and relics. One of the members then takes from his pocket what he announces as one of the rarest coins in existence. Passes it around the table.
1: Mm-hmm.
0: Coin travels back and forth. Everyone examines it. And the conversation goes to another topic. Who, say, the influence of the automobile on civilian life, or some other such intellectual club topic, you know. All at once, the owner calls for his coin.
1: It's nowhere to be found.
0: Yes, yes, precisely. Everyone looks at everyone else. First, they suspect a joke. Then it becomes serious. The coin is immensely valuable. Now, who has taken it? The owner, as a gentleman, does the correct idiotic thing, of course, laughs. Says he knows someone is playing a practical joke on him, and that the coin will be returned tomorrow. Now, the others refuse to leave the situation so. One man proposes they all submit to a search.
1: Hmm.
0: Everyone gives his consent until it comes to the stranger. I refuse to allow my person to be searched, as he's very firm, very proud, very English. And I refuse to give the reason for my action. Well, there's another silence. The men eye him and then glance at one another. Now, what's to be done? Nothing. Oh, nothing. There is etiquette, that magnificent inflated balloon. The visitor evidently has the coin. But he is their guest, and etiquette protects him. Now, nice situation, eh? Well, the table is clear. A waiter removes a dish of fruit, and there, under the ledge of the plate, where it had been pushed, is the coin.
1: Yeah, well,
0: yes, of course, banal explanation. I know. Solutions always should be. At once, everyone is profuse with apologies. Whereupon the visitor rises and says, now, I can give you the reason for my refusal to be searched. There are only two known specimens of the coin in existence, and the second happens to be here in my vest pocket.
1: Mm.
0: Of course, the story is very well invented, but the turn to it is very nice indeed.
1: Well, I get that story, but the ending, though, is too obvious to be invented.
0: So?
1: The visitor should have had on him not another coin, but something absolutely different. Something, well, destructive, say, to a woman's reputation.
0: Oh, dear.
1: And a great tragedy should have been threatened with a casual misplacing of the coin.
2: I've heard the same story told in a dozen different ways.
3: No, it's happened 100 times. It must be continually happening.
4: One extraordinary instance. In fact, the most extraordinary instance of the sort I've ever heard.
0: Why, Peters, you rascal. I see you've quietly been letting us dress the stage for you.
4: Well, it's not a story that'll please everyone.
0: Oh, why not?
4: Because you'll want to know what no one can ever know.
0: It has no conclusion, then, huh?
4: Yes and no. As far as it concerns a woman, however, quite the most remarkable woman I've ever met, the story is complete.
2: It concerns a woman.
4: A woman.
0: And a crime. A crime of thievery, such as we've been discussing, huh?
4: A crime of thievery, yes. Quite a story. I think, yes, I have just time before I catch my train.

0: tell it to you.
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2: 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Or if you're having meat, enjoy robust, full-bodied Roma Burgundy, the perfect flavor mate of your favorite roast. That's why more Americans enjoy Roma wines, that's R-O-M-A, Roma wines, than any other wines. And now, Roma wines bring us back to the Artists and Writers Club, where five club members regaling themselves over after-dinner coffee are settling down to hear a story told by a guest, a certain Mr. Peters. His is a narrative well calculated to keep his listeners in suspense.
3: Quinny, before I start, I wonder would you ask the John, I believe is his
4: name? Oh, yes. John.
5: Yes, gentlemen?
3: John, I have a train to catch. Would you be good enough to get me out of here in exactly 15 minutes?
5: In 15 minutes, sir.
3: Thank you.
4: Well, you have our attention, Peters.
6: It concerns a woman. Do I know the woman?
3: Possibly. Probably, I should say, but no more than anyone else.
6: Oh, an actress.
3: What she's been in the past, I don't know. A promoter would better describe her. A very feminine woman, and yet, as you shall see, with an unusual, instantaneous, masculine power of decision.
4: Oh, well. Peters, you're destroying your story. Your preface will bring an anticlimax.
3: You shall be the judge. Of course, it should be particularly interesting to you, because I believe most of you are acquainted with the people involved.
4: Oh, really?
3: The names I shall use, of course, are disguises. Mrs. Rita Kildare inhabited a charming bachelor girl studio, very elegant of the duplex pattern, in one of the buildings just off Central Park West. She knew pretty nearly everyone in that indescribable society in New York that is drawn from all levels and it imposes but one condition for membership, and that is to be a musician.
4: Good phrase that, Rita. Good phrase.
3: She had a certain amount of money. She knew a certain number of men in Wall Street affairs, and her studio was furnished with taste and even distinction. She was of any age. She might have suffered everything or nothing at all. In this mingled society, her invitations were eagerly sought, her dinners were spontaneous, and the discussions, though gay and usually daring, were invariably under the control of wit and good taste. On the Sunday night of this adventure, she had, according to her invariable custom, sent away her Filipino butler and invited to an informal chafing dish supper seven of her more congenial friends. At 7 o'clock, having finished dressing, she put in order her bedroom, which formed a sort of free passage between the studio and a small dining room with the kitchen beyond. Then, going into the studio, she struck a match and was about to light the candlesticks which illuminated the room when the bell rang, and a Mr. Flanders, a broker, in fact, nervously alive, well-groomed, was waiting as she opened the door.
7: Well, you're early.
8: On the contrary, dear lady, you are late.
7: Well, in any case, hello, and come on inside. Here, let me take your things.
8: Thank you. I'm the first, I suppose.
7: Of course. And since you are, you can be a good boy and help me light the candle.
8: Delighted. Who's to be here tonight?
7: The Enos Jacksons.
8: Oh, I thought they were separated.
7: Not yet.
8: How interesting. Only you, dear lady, would dream of serving us a couple on the verge.
7: Well, it is interesting, isn't it?
8: Assuredly. Where did you know the Jacksons?
7: Through the Warings. Jackson's a rather doubtful person, isn't he?
8: Let's call him a very sharp lawyer.
7: Oh?
8: They tell me, though, he's been gambling pretty much in deep.
7: Oh, how about yourself?
8: Oh, me? I'm a bachelor, and if I'll...

0: lose my shirt, it makes no difference.
1: Oh, is that possible?
0: Probable, even. Oh. Who else is coming?
1: Oh, Maud Lyle. You know her.
0: No, I don't think so.
1: You do, too. You met her here some time ago. A journalist.
0: Oh, yes, yes. I'd forgotten.
1: Mr. Harris, a clubman, is coming. And the Stanley Cheevers.
0: The Stanley Cheevers?
1: Uh-huh.
0: Are we going to gamble?
1: Well, don't tell me you object.
0: Oh, certainly not. Only the Cheevers, they play quite a game. Well united, and they have an unusual streak of good luck. Say, by the way, it's Jackson, isn't it, who's so attractive to Mrs. Cheevers?
1: Quite right.
0: Well, what a charming party.
1: Mm-hmm.
0: And where does Maud Lyle come in?
1: Oh, don't joke. She's in a desperate way.
0: And young Harris?
1: Oh, he used to make the salad and cream the chicken.
0: Ah, I see the whole party. I, of course, am to add the element of respectability.
1: Of what?
0: I apologize.
1: That's better.
0: Ah, no one, of course, knows who's coming.
1: No one, of course.
2: The Stanley Cheevers entered, a short, fat man with a vacant, fat face and a slow-moving eye, and his wife, voluble, nervous, overdressed, and pretty. Mr. Harris came with Maud Lyle, a woman, straight, dark, Indian, with great masses of somber hair, held in a little too loosely for neatness, with thick, quick lips and eyes that rolled away from the person who was talking to her. The Enos Jacksons were late and still agitated as they entered. His forehead had not quite banished the scowl, nor her eyes the scorn. He was of the type that never lost his temper but caused others to lose theirs. Mrs. Jackson seemed fastened to her husband by an invisible leash. You looked at her curiously and wondered what such a nature would do in a crisis, with a lurking sense of a woman who carried with her own impending tragedy. As soon as the company had been completed and the incongruity of the selection had been perceived, a smile of malicious anticipation ran the rounds, which the hostess cut short.
3: Well, now everyone is here. This is the order of the night. You can quarrel all you want. You can whisper all the gossip you can think of about one another. But everyone is to be amusing. Also, everyone is to help with the dinner, if you please. Nothing formal and nothing serious. We may all be bankrupt tomorrow, divorced or dead. But tonight we'll be gay. That is the invariable rule of this house. Now, me for the cooking apron. Harris, you're to go into the kitchen and bring in the hors d'oeuvre.
4: Right you are.
5: May I be of any help?
3: Oh, thank you, Maud, darling, of course. Mrs. Cheever,
6: yes,
3: you might come along, too.
6: Oh, not me.
3: There now. Oh, Maud, darling, please tie me up and back, will you? Oh, yes. There you are. Fine, thank you. Now to get these rings off. Soap and water always seems to do it. Oh. There.
5: The rings are so beautiful.
3: Oh, thank you. They're very nice. But there's only one that's very valuable. The sapphire.
5: It's beautiful.
3: Oh, let me see. Oh, it must be very valuable.
5: Mm-hmm.
3: It cost 10,000 6 years ago. It's been my talisman ever since. For the moment, however, I am cook.
5: Wait, are you going to leave the rings out like that?
3: Of course, silly.
5: Temptation, you know.
3: Oh. Now, I'm the cook. Maud Lyle, you are scullery maid. Harris is the chef, and we're all under his orders. Mrs. Cheevers, did you ever peel onions?
5: Good heavens, no.
3: There are no onions to peel. All you have to do is help set the table.
5: Well.
2: Under their hostess's gay guidance, the seven guests began to circulate busily through the rooms, laying the table, grouping the chairs, arranging the flowers, and preparing the material for the chafing dishes. Mrs. Kildare, in the kitchen, ransacked the icebox and with her own hands shredded the chicken and measured the cream.
7: Flanders? Oh, please. Flanders, here,
0: yes?
7: Carry this in carefully. Now, don't...
0: I've got it with my life.
7: Oh, good boy. Oh, Cheevers, stop watching your wife and put that salad bowl on the table.
3: Everything ready, Harry?
2: All set.
3: Good. All right now. Everyone sit down. I'll be right in.
2: She went into her bedroom, took off her apron and hung it in the closet. Then going to her dressing table, she drew the hat pin around which were her rings from the pincushion and carelessly slipped them on her fingers. All at once, she frowned and looked quickly at her hand. Only two rings were there. The third ring, the sapphire, was missing.
7: Stupid.
2: She returned to her dressing table. Immediately, she stopped. She remembered quite clearly putting the hat pin through the three rings. She made no attempt to search further, but remained without moving, her fingers slowly drumming on the table, her head to one side, her lips drawn in a little between her teeth, listening with a frown to the babble from the outer room. Who had taken the ring? Each of her guests had had a dozen opportunities in the course of the time that she'd been busy in the kitchen.
4: Too much time before the mirror, dear lady.
1: Well, it's not Flanders.
2: Then she reconsidered.
7: Well, why not? He's clever. Oh, I've got to think.
2: To gain time, she walked back slowly to the kitchen, her head bowed in thought, her thumb between her teeth.
7: Who has taken?
2: She ran over the characters of her guests and their situations as she knew them. Strangely enough, at each, her mind stopped upon some reason that might explain a sudden temptation.
7: Well, I'll find out nothing this way. That's not the important thing to me, you know. The important thing is to get that ring back.
2: And slowly, deliberately, she began to walk back and forth, her clenched hand beating the deliberate, rhythmic measure of her journey. 5 minutes later, as Harris, installed as chef over the chafing dish, was giving directions, spoon in the air, Mrs. Kildare came into the room like a lengthening shadow. Her entrance had been made with scarcely a perceptible sound, and yet each guest was aware of it at the same moment, with a little nervous start.
6: Oh, heavens, dear lady, you came in on us like a Greek tragedy. What is it you have for us, a surprise?
7: I have something to say to you.
8: Huh?
7: Mr. Enos Jackson?
8: Yes, Mrs. Kildare?
7: Kindly do as I ask you.
8: Why, certainly.
7: Go to the door.
8: Go to the door?
7: Please.
8: Yes?
7: Lock it and bring me the key, please.
4: Some kind of a game.
8: There you are.
7: Thank you. And now the bedroom door. Would you do the same?
8: Of course.
7: Thank you, Mr. Jackson. Mr. Cheever?
9: Yes?
7: Would you blow out all the candles except the candelabrum on the table?
9: Blow out all the candles?
7: Except the candelabrum.
10: For goodness sakes, Mrs. Kildare, what is it? I'm getting terribly worked up. My nerves...
7: Maud Lyle.
10: Yes?
7: Put the candelabrum on this table. Here. No, wait a minute. Mr. Jackson.
8: Yes?
7: First, clear off the table, please. I want nothing on it.
10: Mrs. Kildare.
7: That's it. Now, please, put down the candelabrum.
5: Well, that's the last candle.
7: All right. Now listen. My sapphire ring has just been stolen.
8: What?
11: Oh, you're joking.
5: What do you mean, Mrs.
7: The ring has been taken within the last 20 minutes. I'm not going to mince words. The ring has been taken, and the thief is among you.
5: Stolen? But, Mrs. Kildare, is it possible?
7: Absolutely, Mrs. Cheever. There's not the slightest doubt. Three of you were in my bedroom when I placed my rings on the pincushion. Each of you has passed through there a dozen times since. My sapphire ring is gone, and one of you has taken it.
5: Oh, I don't know.
12: Oh, that's quite true. I was in the room when she took them off. The sapphire ring was on top.
7: Now listen. I'm not going to mince words. I'm not going to stand on ceremony. I'm going to have that ring back.
4: Now, dear lady.
7: Listen to me. I'm going to have that ring back, and until I do, not a soul shall leave this room. I don't care who's taken it. All I want is my ring. Now, I'm going to make it possible for whoever took it to restore it without possibility of detection. The doors are locked, and they'll stay locked. I am going to blow out the remaining candles in the candelabrum, and I am going to count to 100 slowly. You'll be in absolute darkness. No one will know or see what is done. But if at the end of that time the ring is not here on this table, I shall telephone the police and have everyone in this room searched. Am I quite clear?
4: I just can't believe that.
7: Everyone take his place about the table, please. That's
4: Excuse
7: it.
4: Me, please.
7: That will do very nicely. Now, I will blow out the candles and count 100. No more, no less. Remember, either I get that ring, or everyone in this room will be searched.
9: 1, 2, 3, 4, 5, 6, 7, 8, 9, 10, 11, 12, 13, 14, 15, 16, 17, 18, 19, 20, 21, 22, 23, 24, 25, 26, 27, 28, 29, 30, 31, 32, 33, 34, 35, 36, 37, 38, 39, 40. 41, 42, 43, 44, 45, 46, 47, 48, 49, 50. 51, 52, 53, 54, 55, 56, 57, 58, 59, 60, 61, 62, 63, 64, 65, 66, 67, 68, 69, 70. 71, 72, 73, 74, 75, 76, 77, 78. The ring. 79. 80, 81, 82, 83, 84, 85, 86, 87, 88, 89, 90, 91, 92, 93, 94, 95, 96, 97, 98, 99, 100. Mr. Cheever, you may give it to me. Well, now that that's over, we can have a very gay little supper. Harris, will you please help me light these candles?

0: And, there you are, gentlemen.
1: Well, I say, Peters, old boy, that's not all.
0: Absolutely.
2: Well, the story ends there?
0: The story ends there.
3: But who took the ring?
0: Uh-huh.
3: Well, it was never found out?
0: Never.
3: No clues?
0: None.
3: I'm not sure I like the story. It's no story at all.
1: Oh, permit me. It is a story, and it is complete. In fact, I consider it unique, because it has none of the banalities of a solution. Leaves the problem even more confused than at the start.
2: Well, I don't see...
1: Of course what? You don't, my dear Rankin. You do not see that any solution would be commonplace, whereas no solution leaves a true intellectual problem.
2: How so?
1: Well, in the first place, whether the situation actually happened or not, which is in itself a mere triviality, Peters has told it in a masterly way, the proof of which is that he's made me listen. Let's observe. Now, each person present might have taken the ring. Flanders, a broker, just come a cropper. Maud Lyle, a woman on the ragged side of life, in desperate means. Either Mr. and Mrs. Cheever, suspected of being card sharps, and a very good touch there, too, Peters. Mr. Enos Jackson, a sharp lawyer, or his wife, about to be divorced. Even Harris, concerning whom, very cleverly, Peters has said absolutely nothing, to make him quite the most suspicious of all. There are, therefore, seven solutions, all possible, all logical. But beyond this is left a great intellectual problem.
2: How so?
1: Was it a feminine or a masculine action to restore the ring when threatened with a search, knowing that Mrs. Kildare's clever expedient of throwing the room into darkness made detection impossible? Or was it a woman who lacked the necessary courage to continue, or was it a man who repented his first impulse? Is a man or is a woman a greater natural criminal?
2: That's simple, Quinny. A woman took it, of course.
4: Oh, on the contrary, it was a man. For the first action was more difficult than the first.
3: Man, certainly. The restoration of the ring was a logical decision.
2: Well, I recognize most of those characters, Peters. Mrs. Kildare, of course, is all you say of her. Extraordinary woman. Story's quite characteristic of her. Flanders, I'm not quite sure of, but I think I know him, too.
4: I'm positive I do.
3: Did it really happen?
0: Exactly as I've told it.
1: The only one I don't recognize is Harris.
0: Your humble servant.
1: What? You, Peters? You were there?
0: I was there.
5: Pardon me, gentlemen.
1: Oh, yes, sir. What is it, John?
5: Mr. Peters, sir, your train. You told me to remind
0: you. Oh, yes, thank you. I didn't know it was so late. Will you gentlemen pardon me?
6: Oh, yes.
1: Yes. Oh, yes, yes, of course, Peters.
0: Nice to have met you all.
3: Curious chap.
2: Extraordinary.
4: Now, I wonder...
1: I wonder if we're wondering the same thing, gentlemen.

0: Suspense!
1: And so closes 100 in the Dark. Peters was played by Howard Duff, and the other club members were Joseph Kearns, Frank Albertson, John McIntyre, Dick Ryan, and Horace Willard. Teresa Marshall was Rita Kildare, and at her party were Jeanette Nolan, Wally Mayer, Mary Jane Croft, Jerry Hausner, and Grace Gillern. Tonight's study in Suspense, presented by Roma Wines. That's R-O-M-A, Roma Wines, America's favorite wines. 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Then how Roma master vintners with ancient skills and unmatched winemaking resources guide this luscious grape goodness unhurriedly to tempting perfection. Finally, these better-tasting Roma wines are placed with other mellow Roma wines to await later selection for your enjoyment from the world's greatest reserves of fine wines. 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

Suspense. Tonight, as we open a special limited series of five Friday night performances at this hour, Suspense brings you an incomparable study in terror. It is Edgar Allan Poe's The Pit and the Pendulum, and a new setting as a radio play especially written for Suspense by a contemporary master of the art, John Dixon Carr. As star this evening, we bring you a noted actor of the New York stage, Mr. Jose Ferrer. And as usual, Suspense is produced, edited, and directed by William Spears.

0: sick. 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And when at length they unbound me and I was permitted to sit, I felt my senses were leaving me. The sound of the inquisitorial voices seemed merged into one dreamy, indeterminate hum. Yet, for a while I saw, but without terrible an exaggeration, I saw the soft and nearly imperceptible waving of the sable draperies on the walls of the room. I saw the flames of the seven tall candles which burned on the table. I saw the lips of the black-robed judges, and these lips appeared to me white. White as paper, white as horror. I saw them rise with a deadly locution. I saw them fashion the syllables of my name.
1: Jean d'Albret. Captain Jean d'Albret.
0: Good fathers, gentlemen.
1: We hear you, my son.
0: I am very weak and infirm. I have been confined for many months in a dungeon. I have been tormented by nightmares.
2: Conscience, one trust.
1: Pray silence, Branton.
0: Even now I have no knowledge of where I am or to whom I may be speaking.
1: You're speaking to me, my son. I am Fra Pedro de Spezia, prior of the Dominicans of Segovia, and Grand Inquisitor for all Spain.
0: Is this the court of the Inquisition?
1: It is.
0: Then God help me.
1: He will help you, my son, if you trust him.
0: But I am a French officer.
2: That is true. A soldier and creature of the arch-fiend Napoleon Bonaparte.
0: But a French officer, nonetheless. A prisoner of war. By what right do you try me in this court?

0: corpse.
1: Let the clerk read the charges against this prisoner. Pray silence while the clerk reads the charges.
2: The charges against the prisoner are as follows. Imprimis, that he is one Jean Delbray, a captain of artillery in the army of Bonaparte, so-called emperor of the French.
1: This means nothing, as the prisoner says it is no crime. Proceed.
2: Item, that on the fourth day of September, in the year of our Lord, 1808, the said Jean Delbray did wed, espouse, and marry that most noble lady, the Donna Beatrice Valdez, niece and ward of the illustrious...
1: One moment.
2: Your Excellency spoke.
1: Fra Antonio. Was any cheat employed to trap this girl into marriage against her will?
3: No, we have no actual evidence of any cheat.
1: Was the girl of age?
3: I believe so.
1: Then wherefore is the prisoner here? This marriage was a deplorable thing, if you'd like. Bonaparte himself is almost at the gates of Madrid. His General LaSalle menaces our city of Toledo itself, but lawful marriage, however regrettable, is no sin or crime.
3: There are other matters in the indictment, I think.
1: Then continue, but give us nothing that is not material.
2: Item, that on the 12th of October, 1808, the said Jean Delbray, being in command of a 5-gun battery of light artillery, did direct the fire of his guns against the Holy Church of St. Martha the Innocent, and thereby of his wicked malice destroyed that church utterly.
1: Captain Delbray, is this charge true?
4: Yes.
5: You admit it.
4: Good father, hear what I have to say. If you recall, the church blew up.
5: Would you boast of your sin, young man?
4: It blew up because it was stored with kegs of gunpowder for your army. I have every right to fire on it.
1: And that is all the defense you have to make.
4: I tell you, I have every right to fire on it. By military law...
1: Is military law above God's law?
4: I don't know. I did my duty. Long live the emperor.
1: Captain Delbray, hear the sentence of this court.
4: Must I stand up to hear it? I'm very weak.
1: So, you may remain seated.
4: I thank you most humbly.
1: Had your offense been any except this, the Holy Office would have been merciful. Mark what I say. No man, however great his heresy, is ever condemned to be burnt in the fire.
5: Fire!
6: Fire!
5: Fire!
1: If he first recants and acknowledge the error of his ways. But for you, Jean Delbray, there can be no mercy, no pity, no atonement. The only sentence of this court can be...
5: Death! Death! Death!
1: The secular of government arm to which we must release you has devised two ways of punishment in cases such as yours. You hear the tolling of bells.
4: I hear them.
1: It is the procession of the condemned going to the altar of the day.
7: Soon the yellow light of the flames will stream through the windows
8: and flicker on floor and ceiling.
9: Nunc et in hora mortis intuis manibus domine.
1: Most of those condemned, out of mercy, will be strangled before they are burned. It cannot be so with you, Jean Delbray. You must die in one of two ways. Either with the direst of physical agony.
7: A slow fire of green wood. Ice bandages about the head and heart so that the fire does not approach too quickly. Not
1: be
7: too
1: silent, Fra Antonio.
7: I cry your pardon, Grand Inquisitor.
1: Or else, Jean Delbray, you must die in a certain other way.
4: I'm done with this. Pass your sentence and let me go.
1: The law does not permit me to tell you now what this other way is. It must approach you slowly and force itself into your mind. It must stalk you like a tiger. It must bring you face to face at last with the King of Paris. The sentence of this court...

0: I have swooned. Yet still I will not say that all of consciousness was lost. There are shadows of memory which tell me indistinctly of tall figures that lifted me and bore me in silence down, down, still down, until a hideous dizziness oppressed me at the descent into the earth. There was a vague horror at my heart because of that heart's unnatural stillness. Then consciousness swam back to my wits again. Darkness. Stone floor and darkness. Oh, Beatrice. Oh, my wife.
1: Did you call me, John?
0: Beatrice! Was that you who spoke?
1: Yes, John.
0: You here in the dungeons of the Inquisition?
1: I am not really speaking to you, my poor Jean. I am only in your imagination.
0: Am I mad, then?
1: No. But your brain is fevered. You only think you hear me.
0: I hear you clearly. As clearly as I once heard you.
1: In the little church near the Abram, where we were married.
0: I destroyed that church, Beatrice. I had to. It was my commanding officer's order.
1: I know, Jean. Be comforted. There are those who care.
0: You won't leave me?
1: As long as I am in your heart, I shall be here.
0: I was strong once, but now I am weak. Once I was reckless, now I'm afraid. Where am I, Beatrice? What are they going to do to me?
1: I cannot tell. Remember, my voice comes only from your own brain. Are you fettered?
0: No.
1: They have not chained you to the wall?
0: No. They've taken away my uniform. They've given me sandals and a robe of what feels like coarse serge. I'm still free. Free.
1: Take courage, John.
0: Free and in the grasp of the Inquisition. Beatrice.
1: Yes, John?
0: It is completely dark. There's hardly any air. I dread to get up, and I dread to stretch out my hand. Suppose they burnt me alive.
1: Courage. Can you stand up?
0: I do.
1: Then walk. Walk as far as you can. Measure the limits of the cell. If this is not a tomb...
0: You're right, Beatrice. As always, I'll try.
1: Courage.
0: Yes, courage. Now, pray for a poor devil who always meant well. One pace. Two. Three. Four.
1: You are very weak, John. Rest a moment.
0: Yes. Where are you now, Beatrice? In the flesh, I mean.
1: You know that, John. In the old house by the olive grove. Scorn of my people.
0: Yes, I know it.
1: Each morning, I climb to the hilltop and watch.
0: Go on.
1: Sometimes, I think I hear gunfields rumble in the hills and long moving columns with the red dust rising about them.
0: Go on.
1: First come the heavy cavalry in plume-crested helmets, on their flanks wheeling like hawks, light hussars in blue and scarlet, and behind them in a glitter of bayonets as vast as light points on the sea, rank upon rank, the long gray coats and tall bearskin caps of
2: the Old Guard and the Grand Army.
1: It is only a vision, my dear one. They do not come.
0: Will they ever come, Beatrice?
1: I cannot tell.
0: Then I must face what has been prepared for me. Beatrice.
1: Yes, John.
0: I tried to walk. I took some steps.
1: Oh, yes, yes.
0: In which direction? I can't remember.
1: Are you facing the same way?
0: I don't know. Perhaps.
1: Then walk again. Cry. Keep your hand in front of you.
0: Yes. Robin pleads me, and the floor is precious with slack. I'll try. Four pieces. Five. Six. Seven.
1: It can't be a tomb.
0: Eight, nine. Ten.
1: Look out!
0: I'm all right. I tell if the rope clipped me. But
1: what is it?
0: My hand is in front of me, lower than my face. But I feel nothing.
1: Nothing, Jean?
0: The pit. A circular pit. And I fell on the very edge of it.
1: It would have made you walk into it.
0: Yes. There's a loose fragment of rock just inside the edge. If I can dislodge it.

0: water.
1: There's something down there.
0: Rats, it may be.
1: Rats, yes. But something else. I heard it move.
0: So do I.
1: Accident saved me. They would have had me plunged there symbolically like the descent of the soul to keep company with something else. And quick death forms no part of their plan.
0: What is in the pit, Theo?
1: I can't say.
0: But you are saved.
1: Saved, Beatrice. Saved from the Inquisition. My torture has been merely postponed.

0: beast, it fell upon me. A sleep like that of death. How long it lasted, I know not. But when I opened my eyes once again, I could see. Yes, see. My prison was large and lofty, its walls formed of massive iron plates bolted or joined together. A wild sulfurous luster, I could not trace its origin, lit up the dungeon. And the circular pit, and the crudely daubed skeleton figures painted in evil colors on the iron walls. Skeleton figures, demon figures, gargoyle figures, their colors a little blurred as from the effects of the damp. And I
1: must approach you slowly and force itself into your mind.
2: I must stalk you like a tiger.
3: It must bring you face to face at last with the king of terror.
0: I now lay on my back and at full length and on a low framework of wood. To this framework, I was securely bound by a long fastening resembling a surgical bandage. Bound? But why?
2: Why?
3: Why? Why?
0: The bandage passed round and round my body, leaving at liberty only my head and my left arm. With much exertion, I could supply myself with food from an earthen dish on the floor beside me. It was meat, highly seasoned, and there was no water. Beatrice, Beatrice, where are you?
4: I am here, Jean, as always.
0: Once I'm stronger.
4: Does it, Jean?
0: Well, I can see you now. I can see you as clearly as I saw you months ago.
4: Oh, I wish it were true.
0: Your bonnet and the parasol you carried in summer, and the high-waisted blue dress.
4: You are weaker, my dear, and more fevered.
0: Have I been asleep?
4: Yes, Jean.
0: They must have been here while I slept. They have bound me. Why?
2: Why?
3: Why?
2: Why?
0: Stop those voices! Stop them!
4: Mind you, I am not here either, you know. Don't drive me away.
0: Beatrice, look!
4: Where?
0: At the ceiling of this room. 30-40 feet up. What do you see?
4: Painted on the ceiling. A figure of Father Time.
0: Anything else?
4: But Father Time carries no sign. He carries instead what looks like a gigantic pendulum from an ancient clock.
0: About one thing, I swear I'm in my right senses. I saw that pendulum move.
4: Painting cannot move.
0: Yes, it's what the pendulum did. It swung a little, back and forth, just like a real pendulum.
4: Try not to trouble your brain.
0: Father Time is not like those other paintings daubed on the walls, the imps and devils and skeletons. That pendulum is real. It's... Take care!
4: Take care of what? You are not looking at the pendulum now.
0: Take care of the rats. The rats from the pit.
4: I see them.
0: They're swarming out in dozens. You can see their glitter. One of them ran across the hem of your dress.
4: Did it, Jean?
0: What do they want?
4: They have caught the scent of the meat in the dish beside you.
0: Get it. Go away, you bird.
4: Throw your hand above the plate, Jean. Move.
0: Beatrice, where are you going? I can hardly hear you.
4: You are sending me away.
0: I'm sending you away.
4: Poor loved one, you can't bear to see the rats running about my feet, can you? Even when you know I'm not here.
0: Beatrice!
4: It is true, Jean. You are sending me.
0: Yes, it's true. Go! In a cell swarming with vermin, there are others I had rather see here. I had rather see...

0: call me Captain Lovray, then in spirit I am here.
1: Who are you?
0: Don't you recognize me?
1: No.
0: I am that second inquisitor, Fra Antonio, whom you thought unfair at your trial. But we were not unfair. We administer the law. That is all.
1: Go! I command you, go!
0: Not until I have first told you what you already guess.
1: Which is?
0: As the Grand Inquisitor said, there are two forms of death for such as you. One, death with its direct physical torture. The other, death with its direct mental torture.
1: And I have been condemned to the second.
0: Your guess is good. Listen. Do you hear anything?
1: Yes. I hear something.
0: Turn your eyes upwards. Look at the ceiling.
1: Huh? The pendulum.
0: Aye, the pendulum.
1: It has descended.
0: Only a foot or so as yet. As you notice, it is not really a pendulum.
1: No?
0: No. Its underside is a crescent, formed of razor-sharp steel. A ponderous weight, Captain Dalbray. Its movement is slow now. Soon it will take on momentum. It will swing wider and wider. 30 feet, perhaps. Presently, as it swings, you will hear it hiss. And with each broad movement, it will creep a trifle lower.
1: Steel is directly above me.
0: Yes. Above the region of your heart. Lie still and look up at it.
1: How long before?
0: You need have no immediate fear. It will not be too soon.
1: But how soon? In the name of pity, give me some answer.
0: Hours. Perhaps days. Its motion can be arrested while you sleep. And now, Captain Dalbray, still in spirit, I leave you to your meditation.
1: Minutes, hours, days. Down, steadily down it crept. Days passed. It might have been many days before it swept so closely as to fan me with its acrid breath. The odor of the sharp steel forced itself into my nostrils. The right, to the left, far, wide. The shriek of a damned spirit through my heart with the stealthy pace of a tiger. Certainly relentlessly down. I prayed. I wearied heaven with my prayer for its more speedy descent. I grew frantically mad and struggled to force myself up against that swing, glittering death. No avail. Down, still unceasingly down, still inevitably down. The sharp steel flashed past within 3 inches of my chest. And then, only then...
2: I heard you calling me, Dan. I am here.
1: It is a strange thing, Beatrice. I am quite calm.
2: You are resigned, then?
1: No, that is the strange thing. Even now, I am not resigned.
2: Is there a way out?
1: How can there be? 10, 12 more vibrations and it will fray the surge of my robe. One slightly as a razor in a delicate hand. There will be many sweeps before it bites deep. I can't escape it. And yet... I could only... use my wits.
2: You kept me away from you, Jean. You locked me out of your thoughts. If I am here only in your thoughts, why should I fear the rats?
1: The rats? Rats? They still swarm here.
2: Across the floor and over the meat cavity have you taken nearly all your food.
1: The rats. And they have sharp teeth.
2: Well.
1: The meat is oily and spiced. If I take what remains of it, scatter you, Vernon. Rub that meat on the bandages that hold me here.
2: Try it, John, try.
1: Maybe too late. If I move my body a fraction of an inch up.
2: Try it, I tell you, try.
1: Look, they scatter as soon as I do try.
2: But they are watching you. I can see their eyes glitter. They are creeping back.
1: Am I sending that crawling across the end of this?
2: There is a leak on the wooden framework. Another follows. They are gnawing at the bandage.
1: Heaven, 8 more sweeps of the pendulum.
2: Is the bandage you breathe?
1: A little.
2: Lie still, Jean, lie still.
1: Heaven, doesn't that snarl? Is death, I wonder, worse than this?
2: A dozen sharp knives would do no better. The bandage loosened to ribbons. If you move sideways, carefully, and drop to the floor.
1: Yes, if I can't. I haven't the strength.
2: If you're afraid you'll roll a minute more, it'll be too late. Try!
1: And with all the power that is in me, and the hatred that I bear my enemies.
2: The pendulum stopped. They are drawing it back up through the roof.
1: It's moved by Maker's watch. You never doubted that.
2: No. Yet with all they could do to you, they have failed twice.
1: They will not fail a third time, my dear. There must be no more dallying with the King of Terrors.
2: What else?
1: I can't say. See how the rats gnaw and silence the bandits. To what food, I wonder, have they been accustomed in the pit?
2: But you escaped the pit.
1: I escaped it once. Listen.
2: What do you hear?
1: Groaning and grinding as of metal.
2: It's only the cogwheels of the pendulum knife.
1: I think not, Beatrice.
2: Why not?
1: It seemed to come from behind these iron-plated walls. It seemed to shake the dungeon as a millwheel might shake it.
2: Stand up, my Michael. Get up off your knees.
1: I can't, Beatrice. I can't endure anymore.
2: The paintings on the wall of this dungeon. The skeletons and imps and devils. They seem different.
1: They are different. The colors sharpen, grow bright. The demon's eyes glare. The skeleton's hands are stretched. Don't you catch even yet the odor of heated iron?
2: Heated iron?
1: You've been much humbled, but I won't have you in tears. I order you to go.
2: Yah, in the name of heaven.
1: Yes, in the name of heaven.

0: pulsating heat pervaded the prison. A deeper glow settled in the painted eyes that stared at me. I could draw no breath of air into my lungs. Against the loom of that fiery destruction, the thought of the pit and its coolness came like balm. I staggered to the edge of the pit. I looked into it. The enkindled walls and roof lighted to its depths. Yet for one wild moment, even then, I refuse to believe the meaning of what I see.
1: Does the pit please you, Captain Dalbray?
0: You again.
1: Do you find its contents pleasing?
0: Not the pit. Merciful God, anything but the pit.
1: And how shall you avoid it?
0: Look! The dungeon has changed its shape.
2: That is true. The walls are closing in. It was formerly a square, and now...
0: Flattening slowly towards the center. To force me into the pit?
1: Of course.
0: It will force you along with me.
1: Then apparently you must be told, Captain Dalbray, that you are speaking only to your own sick fancy.
0: No.
1: We are not here at all.
0: No.
1: Farewell.
0: No. And now flatter and flatter through the red-burning walls, with a swiftness that left me no time for thought, right back as the closing walls pressed me resistlessly onward. At length, for my seared and writhing body, there was no longer an inch of foothold. I screamed once. I tottered on the edge of the pit. I averted my eyes. There was a discordant hum of human voices. There was a loud laugh as of many trumpets. The fiery walls rushed back. An outstretched arm caught my own as I fell, changing to the abyss. It was the arm of General LaSalle. The French army had entered Toledo. The Inquisition was in the hands of its enemies.

0: Suspense. Produced, edited, and directed by William Spear. Tonight you heard Mr. Jose Ferrer as star of The Pit and the Pendulum. First in a limited series of five Friday night performances at this hour, which will present radio's outstanding theater of thrills, Suspense. Tonight's radio play was adapted by John Dixon Carr from the famous short story by Edgar Allan Poe.
1: Jose Ferrer will soon be seen with Ingrid Bergman in Joan of Lorraine. Appearing tonight with Mr. Ferrer were Jeanette Nolan, John McIntyre, Elliot Lewis, Joseph Kearns, Eric Snowden, and Paul McVeigh. Music for Suspense is under the direction of Lud Gluskin, with original music composed by Lucian Marowick.
0: Next Friday, same time, we will again bring you Suspense.

0: 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This evening's titles were Dream Song, Ria Buczynska, 100 in the Dark, and The Pit and the Pendulum. 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Tune in again next Thursday evening, same time, same place, for another set of white-knuckle, edge-of-your-seat, spine-tingling thrillers here on Audio Theater. This is Sarah saying, thanks for listening. Till then, have a great one.
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This evening, on Audio Theater, we present a Western quad play from the old-time radio series, Gunsmoke. This evening's shows are entitled, Hick Hock, Boy, How to Kill a Friend, and How to Die for Nothing. These shows originally aired back on the evenings of July 25, August 1, and October 3 and 10, 1953, respectively. United States Marshal, Matt Dillon, brings law and order to the Old West, momentarily. Enjoy this evening's presentation.

Gunsmoke, starring William Conrad. The transcribed story of the violence that moved west with young America. The story of a man who moved with it. Matt Dillon, United States Marshal.

0: Is this everything, Chester?
1: Well, there might be more later when they finish sorting the mail. Hey, where's that telegram?
0: Oh, what telegram?
1: I thought I put it right on top. Let me take a look. Oh, yeah. Here it is. Might be important.
0: I will soon see. Well, it's from Bill Hickok.
1: Up in Abilene?
0: Yeah.
1: What'd you say, Mr. Dillon?
0: Teeters and Gridler headed for Dodge. Keep them there, but don't arrest them until I get there with murder witness. Or I'll write Washington all I know about you. Signed, Hickok.
1: Oh, then Mr. Hickok's coming here, huh?
0: Now that's what he says.
1: Well, how'll you recognize those two men, Mr. Dillon?
0: I expect I'll recognize them, all right.
1: Oh, you know them.
0: Yeah, we've met. Teeters and Gridler are gunmen, Chester. The kind who kill as easy as most men shake hands. Just about as often.
1: Too bad you can't just put them in jail.
0: Yeah. Well, we'll start meeting the trains.
1: There's one in at noon, sir.
0: Good. Then we'll meet it.

0: What'll we do if they are on this train, Mr. Dillon?
1: Nothing, Chester. I'll find them later and talk to them, but not in a crowd like this.
0: Yes, sir. You know, every time I see a train, I am just overpowered with the urge to travel.
1: Oh? Where to?
0: Anywhere. Anywhere but Kansas.
1: Well, I don't think you'd like it back east any better.
0: Why not?
1: You just have the urge to come out west again. I know your kind.
0: I suppose you're right, sir. But still, it'd be good to walk down a street that wasn't all heat and dust and that wasn't crowded with a lot of grimy men looking for trouble. And I wouldn't mind seeing some women, married women, with kids and parasols and
1: Wait a minute, Chester. There they are.
0: Where?
1: They just got off the end car. Those two headed for the depot there.
0: One of them tall?
1: Yeah. That's Teeters in the black hat. The other's Gridler. I'll just step around the corner here and see which way they head.
0: Yes, sir. There they are.
1: Yeah. Looks like they're going to the Dodge House. Now, let's follow them.
0: Yep, that's where they're going, all right.
1: Now, let's wait here. Let them get a room, and then I'll go talk to them.
0: But if you can't arrest them...
1: Then I'll just try to make them feel welcome to stay in Dodge.
0: When do you think Mr. Hickok will get here?
1: It'll be a couple of days anyway, Chester.

0: Look, right now, I want you to go back to the depot and ask the ticket agent to let me know if Teeters and Gridler start to leave anytime. You can describe them to him.
1: All right, sir.
0: Then go to the stage office.
1: Yes, sir.
0: And go to all the stables, too. If they rent or buy any horses, I want to know about it right away.
1: I'll tell everybody.
0: Also, tell them to keep quiet about it. I'll be back at the office later, huh?
1: All right, sir.

0: Yeah, what can I do for you, Marshal?
1: Two men came in here just a minute ago. One of them was tall, black hat. Well?
0: Well, what, Marshal?
1: You were here. Did you see them?
0: Those were gunmen. I could tell.
1: The tall one's Teeters and the other one's Gridler. Those are the names they gave you?
0: Yes, but there'll be trouble if you try to arrest them here, Marshal. Can't you wait until they're outside in the street someplace?
1: No. What if they're after you?
0: I've got nothing to do with men like that, Marshal. There's no reason in the world that
1: they... Now, just take it easy. They never heard of you, and I'm not going to arrest them. But since you're a good, helpful citizen, maybe you can tell me what room they're in.
0: Certainly, Marshal, certainly. Number 25, up the stairs and turn to your left.
1: Thank you very much.

0: bed. I'll open it, Gridley.
1: You can put your gun away, Gridler. I just came for a little talk.
2: And make your talk, Marshal.
0: No, I ain't polite, Gridler. Let him in. Watch him better inside, anyway.
1: Hello, Teeters.
0: What's on your mind, Marshal?
1: I'm just trying to think. Last time I saw you men was in, was it Tascosa?
0: Never mind all that, Marshal. Why are you here?
1: No, I heard you were in town. I thought I'd drop by and say hello.
2: News must travel pretty fast in Dodge. We ain't been here 15 minutes all told.
0: Well, maybe he was expecting us, Griddle.
1: I happened to be at the depot. I noticed you get off, so I followed you here.
0: All right. But we're not wanted, Marshal. Matter of fact, a judge up in Abilene just turned us loose. Wasn't no witness to that killing. Wild Bill tried to frame us, but didn't work.
1: Well, that just goes to show the law's fair to everybody, doesn't it?
2: Why'd you come here, Marshal?
1: Just to let you know that I'm still the law in Dodge and that I don't want any trouble here. With men of your sort, I always like to mention that.
0: We're not looking for trouble.
1: Good, good. Then you're welcome to stay here as long as you like.
0: That's a funny thing to tell us.
1: It's an open town, Peter.
0: Yeah, sure, Marshal, sure it is, yeah.
1: And I'll treat you two just like anybody else. If you stay out of trouble, the town's yours.
2: Anybody who starts trouble won't be us.
1: Well, I'm glad to hear that. I'll be going now, gentlemen. There are some pretty sharp gamblers here. Don't let them take all of your money.
0: Well, don't you worry about us, Marshal.
1: So long. There was no way of figuring how long Teeters and Gridler might stay in Dodge. If they took a notion to do some gambling, it might be a week or two, or they might move on in an hour. That night, however, they were still in town, Buck and Pharaoh at the Alapraganza. Everything looked fine until Chester came into the office about 10 o'clock.
3: They're fixing to leave, Mr. Dillon, first thing in the morning.
1: Oh, how do you know?
3: Jim Bunch at the stage office. He just told me they came in and paid their fare to Sharon Springs on the morning stage.
1: Sharon Springs, huh? And then they're headed for Denver.
3: Looks like it, sir.
1: All right, Chester. Go tell Jim that I'm going to be on that stage tomorrow, too. If he likes, I'll ride shotgun for him. One of the boys can have a little time off.
3: I'll tell him, sir. But are you going all the way to Denver?
1: I'll follow him all the way to San Francisco if necessary. You can tell Hickok that when he shows up.
3: Too bad he won't be here before they leave.
1: And it'll be another day before he can get here. But that won't be too far behind us. Stage leaves at 8, right?
3: Yes, sir. I'll be there to see you off, Mr. Dillon.
1: Fine. We'll meet at the Dodge House for breakfast, if you like.
3: All right, sir.

0: The stage looks like it's all ready to go, Mr. Dillon.
1: Yeah.
0: I don't see Teeters and Gridler, though. They're not inside, are they?
1: I don't think so. No, they're not here yet.
0: Just about 8 o'clock. They should be here.
1: Well, it doesn't matter, Chester. If they've changed their minds, it's all to the good anyway.
0: Want me to go ask Jim Bunch if he's heard from them, Mr. Dillon?
1: No. Let's just wait here.
0: Oh, say, I forgot to tell you. Jim said the regular shotgun messenger has to go up to Sharon Springs anyway, but to thank you just the same.
1: No, good. Chester.
0: Yes, sir?
1: Look, up at the other end of the plaza there. Coming this way.
0: Well, I declare. It's Sam.
1: Yeah. Now what are they up to, I wonder?
0: Well, they can't be taking the stage if they're horseback.
1: No. Looks to me like they're fixed for a long ride, too.
0: Sure does, Mr. Dillon.
2: You're up early, Marshal.
1: Yeah. So are you, Teeters.
2: It's cooler in the morning.
1: Now, for traveling, it is.
2: So long, Marshal.
1: What's the matter? Did you lose all your money last night?
2: Yeah. Next time, we'll follow your advice.
1: So long.
0: Will we go after him?
1: Chester, you stay here and explain things to Wild Bill. I'll be on their trail. As soon as they're out of sight, I'll get my horse. You can tell Jim I won't be taking the stage.
0: All right, sir.
1: I'll leave as clear a trail for Hickok as I can.
0: Yes, sir, I'll tell him.

will return to the second act of Gunsmoke in just a moment. But first, young women are needed to enroll as student nurses and to take their places as graduate nurses in an ever-expanding field where opportunity unlimited awaits. Older women should seek careers as practical nurses where fine living and fine working conditions are in prospect. Ask at any hospital at the nurse's registry desk or at any qualified school of nursing. And now, the second act of Gunsmoke.

0: I did my best to stay out of Teeter's and Gridler's sight. But if they had suspicions of being followed and were watching their back trail, they'd have known I was there, all right. The land was flat, and we frequently crossed great patches of powder-dry dirt that smoked the air with dust under the horses' feet. After an hour, they began to swing slowly north. And by noon, it was clear that for some reason, they were riding in a great half-circle. They'd left Dodge headed west, and sure enough, just after sundown, they rode back into town from the east. I waited until dark, then came in. Put my horse up. The office was empty, so I walked up to Delmonico's, where I found Doc having supper.
1: Oh, Matt. Oh, sit down.
0: Oh, thank you, Doc.
1: Oh, you look hungry enough to even eat this food.
0: It's been a long time since breakfast, Doc.
1: Well, a man ought to eat three meals regular, Matt. You'll get run down if you don't.
0: Yeah, sure, Doc. Only sometimes you have to eat when you can.
1: Oh, is that so? Did you have a hard day, Matt?
0: Yeah, I've been riding, Doc. Riding around in circles.
1: Oh, is that what the government pays you for? Oh, I'd like to have your job, Matt.
0: I wouldn't be too sure of that, Doc. It isn't always this easy.
1: Yeah, I know, Matt. Chester told me. What happened to you? Did you lose them?
0: No, I didn't lose them. As a matter of fact, they're coming in here right now.
1: Huh? What do you mean they're coming? Those two?
0: Yeah.
1: They're pretty hard-looking fellows.
0: They are.
2: Evening, Marshal.
0: Oh, hello, Teeters. Gridler.
3: Marshal.
0: This is Dr. Adams, gentlemen.
2: How are you?
3: How are you, Doctor?
1: Yeah, how are you?
0: Well, what's on your mind?
2: You are, Marshal.
0: What?
2: That was you trailing us all day, wasn't it?
0: Yes, it was.
2: Why?
0: I didn't want you to get lost.
2: That's a lie.
0: Then let's say that I didn't want you to get into any trouble.
2: You're going to tell us what it's all about, Marshal?
0: Well, you're not exactly the most reputable citizens in Kansas, and I just wanted to have an eye on you, that's all.
2: You sure do.
0: But it's like I told you, you keep out of trouble, and you're welcome to stay here.
3: Just remember one thing, Marshal. There's two of us.
2: And next time you follow us, you might not come back.
0: Well, taking chances like that's part of my job, Mr. Teeter.
2: That's a poor job, then.
0: Yeah, sometimes I think so, too.
3: Come on, Teeters, let's get out of here.
2: Yeah.
1: Well, they're not very polite, are they?
0: No, but they're smart. Smart enough to figure something's wrong, anyway.
1: Well, you think they might bolt, Matt?
0: That depends on how smart they really are, Doc. Right now, they're so curious, they might stay around just to see what it's all about.
4: Hello, Mr. Dillon.
0: Oh, hello, Chester.
4: Oh,
0: pull up
4: Doc.
0: A chair.
4: Mm-hmm.
0: Pull up a chair, Chester.
4: I won't have time. Hey, we better get right over to the depot.
0: Why? What's happened?
4: Well, sir, I saw them ride back into town. The first thing they did was go to the depot and ask about a train.
0: Oh, were you there?
4: No, sir. The agent came and told me like he'd promised.
0: Train goes at 7:30, doesn't it?
4: Yes, sir. And it's just about that now. I've been looking everywhere for you.
0: Doc, if that waiter ever does come around, tell him to hold a steak for me, will you? I might just be back for it.
1: Sure, Matt. Yes, sir. And good luck.
0: Yeah, thanks, Doc. Come on, Chester.
4: Are you going to go on the train with him, Mr. Dillon?
0: No. Hickok's sure to be here in the morning, Chester. If I can keep him off this train tonight, I doubt they'll try anything else till tomorrow.
4: Yeah, but you can't arrest him.
0: Yeah, I know.
4: Well, then,
0: I'll just
4: how
0: face him off at Chester. So keep your head up.
4: Yes, sir.
0: Now, there they are. Come on.
5: You come just to say goodbye, Marshal?
0: Not exactly, Teeters.
5: Oh?
0: You can take the train tomorrow if you like, but not this one.
5: Why tomorrow?
0: Well, I've got orders to keep you in sight till then.
5: Orders from who?
0: It doesn't matter. But you have your choice. You can have the run of Dodge tonight, or you can spend it in jail.
2: I know you talk pretty loose for just one man, Marshal. Your friend there doesn't look like a gunman.
4: Well, now, you can't always tell by looks, mister.
2: I can. You said you didn't want trouble, Marshal, but you sure starting it.
0: There won't be any trouble. You do what I tell you.
2: And if we don't,
0: I'll kill the first one of you that moves for that train.
2: You can die that way, Marshal.
0: Maybe. But you won't both get on that train.
2: Gridler.
0: You know me. You know I'll do it.
2: We can still make it, Gridler.
3: No. It's not worth it. We can go tomorrow.
2: All right. Marshal, tomorrow it'll be different.
0: Yeah, sure, sure. Tomorrow it'll be different. Chester and I met the noon train next day. But as I'd figured, Hickok didn't get off it. I questioned the man who rode the baggage car, and sure enough, Wild Bill and his witness had hidden out there the whole trip. As soon as the crowd left the depot, we walked down to the car, crawled under it, pounded on the door on the other side.
6: Who is it?
0: It's Dillon, Bill. Open up.
7: Jump up, man.
0: Come on, Chester.
7: Matt, how are you?
0: Oh, fine, Bill, fine. Oh, this is Chester Proudfoot.
4: How do you do, Mr.
7: Chester? Sam, come over here. This is my witness, Sam Trimble.
8: Howdy,
0: Mr. Trimble.
7: Are you still here, Matt?
0: Yeah, but we better move fast.
7: Matt, that judge up at Abilene's crazy, but he's still the judge. And he says Trimble here has to identify Teeters and Gridler before I arrest them this time.
0: But, Bill, they can't be tried twice for the same crime.
7: I know that, Matt, but I'm after them for a second murder they did. I'd suggest we just go kill him, but I've been waiting a long time to see these two hung, and by glory, I'm going to do it.
0: Yeah, you will if you're lucky. Tell me, Mr. Trimble, do these men know you on sight?
4: Well, I'll tell you how it was, Marshal. I was in the stable where I worked, over in Abilene, that is, and a fella come in for his horse, and I went to get it for him. I heard some shooting, and then two men ran right past me. I got a good look at them, all right. They just killed that fella, too.
0: You mean you don't know Teeters and Gridler?
7: I never heard of them, Matt. There's no pictures of them I know of, but he can identify them when he sees them.
0: Yeah, sure, but what about them? Will they recognize you, Mr. Trimble?
4: Gosh, I don't know, Marshal. I hope not. They'd kill me on sight, wouldn't they? I hadn't thought of that.
7: Well, you just do what we tell you to, and you'll come to no harm, Trimble. Dillon and I are a fair match for those two. If they start any trouble, we'll be on them so fast they'll die on their feet.
4: Taking a terrible chance. I hadn't thought of that.
0: Easy, Trimble, easy. An hour from now, we'll have them in jail with their teeth pulled.
4: I sure hope so, but how are you going to do it?
0: Just go find them, that's all.
7: As soon as we get them locked up, I'll buy you the biggest steak you ever ate, Trimble. Come on, let's go.
0: I took Hickok and Trimble over to the Texas Trail, where we decided we'd wait while Chester located Teeters and Gridler. Then we'd just walk in on them and get it over with fast. I introduced the two men to Kitty, and we ordered a couple of drinks for Trimble, who was getting jumpier by the minute.
9: What are you two heroes doing, getting this poor man drunk enough to fight him?
7: Not exactly, Miss Kitty. He just lacks faith in us, that's all.
4: I wouldn't have come if I'd thought about it. I sure would.
7: Look, Trimble, it isn't often a man has both mine and Matt Dillon's guns behind him. You're as safe as you'd be in church.
4: I don't go to church.
0: Here, Mr. Trimble, have another drink, huh?
4: I will in a minute. I'm going out back first.
9: Whatever you're up to, it's making him mighty nervous.
0: Yeah.
7: Well, I'll admit he usually leads a quieter life. He'll brag big, though, once he's back in Abilene. Yeah.
0: Tell me, Bill, do you plan to stay in Abilene long?
7: I don't know, Matt. Charlie Utter keeps talking to me about Deadwood.
9: Oh, it's as dusty up in Deadwood as it is in Kansas.
7: Yeah, I know, Miss Kitty, but Charlie thinks some of that dust is made of gold.
9: Hey, what's that?
0: I don't know, but I'm going to find out.
7: I'll go with you, man.
0: All right.
8: right, stay in here, everybody.
4: It was Peters and Riddler. I was just crossing the street and saw him run out of the alley there.
8: All right, come on.
4: There he is.
7: It's Trimble. What happened, Trimble?
1: They shot me. I was going to run away.
0: And he got scared and ran right into him.
7: Yeah, we shouldn't have let him alone at all.
1: They said they saw me with you, Mr. Hickok. They said that that's all they needed to know. And they shot me.
0: Chester, go get the doc. Hurry.
4: Yes, sir.
7: Tell me, Trimble. They were the men who killed that fellow in Abilene. You recognized them all right?
1: No. No, I never saw these two before. It wasn't them.
7: What?
1: I knew I shouldn't have come. I got killed for nothing.
7: Trimble.
0: That's no use, Bill.
7: Yeah. He got killed for nothing, all right. They must have figured he was a witness to some murder they did commit.
0: Well, anyway, they'll hang for Trimble now.
7: Let's find him before they get out of town, Matt.
0: We'll find him even if they do. Hickok and I walked out of the alley and into the plaza. There were a couple of citizens who'd heard the shooting and had seen Teeters and Gridler run out of the alley. Told us that they'd gone into the Dodge house, and we followed. From the look on the clerk's face as we went past him and up the stairs, I knew that they were in their room. When we reached it, Bill stood on one side of the door, and I on the other.
7: Think they'll fight, man?
0: Well, let's ask them.
10: I told you they'd follow us, Teeters. Well, we're trapped, sure.
11: Shut up, I said. And it got us to the street on the line.
12: Open the door. Throw your guns out. There's no use trying to fight.
11: And no use in hanging neither, Marshal. You can just take us the best way you can.
10: No. Our chance hanging. We got off once.
11: Dilly, get away from that door.
10: I've listened to you enough. I ain't facing Dillon and Hickok both now. Peters, you shouldn't have...
11: Don't you try to grab us.
7: Wait, Matt. Could be a trick.
0: No, I don't think so, Bill. Look. On the floor there.
7: Yeah, he's been hit all right.
0: Well, they're both dead.
7: Well, I sure never expected this.
0: Saved us doing it, maybe.
7: Riddler lost his nerve, blast him. Shooting was too good for these two. I wanted to see him hung.
0: Well, things don't always work out, Bill.
7: Well, they sure don't. Not lately, anyway. Matt, I think I'll go up to Deadwood with Charlie Utter right soon after all. Maybe I can find me a little peace and quiet.

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Featured in the cast were John McIntyre, Lawrence Dobkin, John Daner, Joe Duvall, and Harry Bartell. Parley Bear is Chester, Georgia Ellis is Kitty, and Howard McNear is Doc. 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

Around Dodge City and in the territory on west, there's just one way to handle the killers and the spoilers, and that's with the U.S. Marshal and the smell of gun smoke.

Gunsmoke, starring William Conrad. The transcribed story of the violence that moved west with young America. The story of a man who moved with it. Matt Dillon, United States Marshal,

0: You know, Mr. Dillon, on evenings like this, I feel kindly towards everybody.
1: Is that so, Chester?
0: Yes, sir. It's a peaceful. There's no cowboys hoorahing up and down Front Street, no shooting, no fights, almost no nothing.
1: Well, that doesn't upset you, does it?
0: Oh, my, no, Mr. Dillon. I like it this way. Puts me some in mind of Texas.
1: Texas?
0: Well, now, Mr. Dillon, I don't mean there isn't some dust raising done down there from time to time. Why, sometimes Waco don't cool off from sunset to sunup.
1: Is that so?
0: Yes.
1: Well, I'm going to walk down to the Texas Trail, Chester, and have a beer with Kitty.
0: Well, so I'll just sit here and think some.
1: All right.
0: But I'll come get you if anything happens.
1: Yeah, you do that, Chester. Ah, Kitty.
2: I was kind of looking for you.
1: Oh, you got time for a beer?
2: Sure. Want to go over to the table?
1: Oh, the bar's cooler. Sam, set up some beer for me and Miss Kitty, will you?
3: Why, sure, my son.
1: There you are. It's kind of quiet in here tonight.
2: The whole town's quiet, Matt. Too hot for trouble, maybe.
1: Sometimes heat brings trouble, Kitty. Makes people ouchy.
4: Kitty, bring your beer and come over to the table. I need more luck.
2: Sorry, Webb. I can't right now.
4: Of course you can. Come on.
2: I said I'm sorry, Webb.
4: Your friend will wait for you.
2: Sure. Webb, this is Marshall Dillon. Webb Johnson.
1: How are you?
4: Marshall, you won't mind if I take Kitty away for a while, will you?
1: I think Miss Kitty gave you her answer.
4: I heard what she said. But maybe she feels kind of obligated to stay, seeing as you're a marshal.
1: I don't figure my being a peace officer has anything to do with what Miss Kitty decides.
4: Maybe not. But most girls know which side of their bread the butter's on.
1: You better get back to your poker game.
4: Okay. But come over to the table, Kitty, when you're free.
1: How long's he been around here?
2: A couple of days, maybe more.
1: You know anything about him?
2: Not much. Plays poker, mostly. He doesn't drink too much.
1: Gambler?
2: I don't know if that's his profession, but he likes cards, and he's lucky. Figures he has quite a way with women, too.
1: Oh? With you?
2: He tries. We were talking last night. He offered me a job.
1: Job?
2: He says he's bought out the Longhorn Saloon. Wants me to come over and be his hostess there. Figures maybe some trade would follow me over.
1: So he bought out the Longhorn, huh?
2: Mm-hmm.
1: He must have some money with him.
2: He's not short.
1: He's talky enough to cause trouble sooner or later.
2: Don't mind him, Matt.
1: Yeah. Well, I better get back to the office.
2: Will I see you later, Matt?
1: No, I don't think so, Kitty. I gotta work. Good night.

0: You sure you don't want to eat, Chester?
1: No, sir, thank you kind of, Mr. Dillon, but I already ate. I think I'll just walk on down to Depot, maybe.
0: The Depot?
1: Yes, sir.
0: Chester, what in the world do you do down there?
1: Oh, Mr. Hightower and me just sort of sit around and socialize. Then besides, there's a train due in. Sometimes there's all sorts of things.
0: All right, Chester, I'll see you later.
1: Yes, sir.

0: Now, Jimmy, cook me up some potatoes, will you? Three or four eggs and some of that side meat.
1: Yes, sir, Marshal.
2: It's the Marshal, ain't it?
0: Well, good morning, Mr. Webb.
2: Unless you're expecting company, you could ask me to sit with him.
0: Well, I don't mind.
2: Well, thank you.
0: How'd you make out last night?
2: In the poker game or with Kitty?
0: At cards.
2: Seemed like everything I say sets you on edge, Marshal.
0: Maybe.
2: Well, I'll tell you, Kitty and I didn't quite hit it off, but I done fine at stud. Those boys, Ashton and Trasker, they play cards like boys. Afraid to push their luck.
0: Sometimes that's good.
2: Not at poker, it ain't. Leastwise, I walked home last night with their money in my pocket. Over 500.
0: Ah, that's good winnings.
2: It wasn't hard.
0: Miss Kitty tells me that you bought the Longhorn.
2: News traveled, don't it?
0: You a gambling man?
2: I don't make my living playing cards, if that's what you mean.
0: You going to keep on the same boys that are at the Longhorn now?
2: No, Marshal, I'm not. I've got my own way of doing things. Those boys might not understand. So I've got two dealers coming in this morning from St. Louis. We worked together before.
1: Here's your breakfast, Marshal. Fried up some onions for good measure. They kind of bring out the flavor of the eggs some.
0: Oh, thank you, Jimmy.
1: You want beer, coffee?
0: Coffee, I think.
2: Bring the pot over. I'll have some, too.
1: Yes, sir.
2: You don't like me much, do you, Marshal?
0: No.
2: Why not? Why don't you like me?
0: Well, for one thing, you talk too much.
2: That may be.
0: Let me give you some advice, Mr. Webb. This is an easy town to get killed in.
2: So I've heard.
0: So see to it that the Longhorn runs smooth and easy, huh?
2: Speaking of gambling.
0: Gambling or girl.
2: Well, now, Marshal, there's a lot of money in Dodge these days, what with the trail herds and the buffalo and all. I'd feel kind of bad if I didn't get my share of it.
0: The money that changes hands in the Longhorn is your business as long as it's honest. Just tell your St. Louis dealers to remember that.
2: You're mighty preachy for a marshal, ain't you?
0: I'm not interested in the morals of the citizens individually. But when it affects the peace of the whole town, it is my business.
2: Well, now, from the way you talk, I don't imagine you'd be interested in a percentage deal. Or would you?
0: Get out of here. And remember what I said.
2: Why, sure. I'll tell you one thing, Marshal. That star on your chest don't scare me one bit. Well, good morning, Miss Rosalind. How are you this morning?
3: I swear, I don't understand that Webb Johnson.
0: Sit down, Kitty. Have some coffee.
3: That's why I came by. I figured you'd be eating when there was no one at the office.
0: Chester's down at the depot waiting for the train.
3: Anything important, Matt?
0: No, just the train. He likes trains.
3: Matt, I had a long talk with Webb last night.
0: No?
3: Yeah, after the game broke up, he bought me some drinks.
0: He say where he was from, Kitty?
3: Missouri.
4: Mr. Dillon? Mr. Dillon?
0: Yeah, what is it, Chester?
4: Oh, you should have seen it, Mr. Dillon. My gracious alive. The train no sooner come to a stop. Hello, Miss Kitty. The train no sooner come to a stop, they begun getting off. Must be 15 or 20 of them.
0: 15 or 20 what?
4: Girls, Mr. Dillon, girls. In no time at all, the depot platform was just plain crawling with them.
3: Well, they're going to work at the Longhorn.
4: The Longhorn?
3: That's right, Chester. Webb Johnson's bought it. Those are new hostesses.
0: Yeah, they're from St. Louis, Chester.
4: Oh, my goodness, Mr. Dillon. It fair gives a man the shakes to see so many women all at one time.
0: Well, they'll keep, I think. You can go on back to the depot if you want. I'll see you later.
4: Well, don't you want to come look, Mr. Dillon?
3: Like he says, Chester, they'll keep.
0: It was just two nights later that the Longhorn opened. With drinks on the house, first come, first served. It was about the biggest night Dodge had seen since the opera house was built. Webb Johnson stood with his back to a bar that was loaded with hard-boiled eggs, fried onions, dried beef, pickles, while six bartenders tried to keep the face of Dodge in check. Chester and I sat back where I could watch the dice table and the new dealers. But it wasn't a night for trouble.
5: Well, Marshal Dillon. See, you come to pay us a visit on opening night.
0: Hello, Webb.
5: Stop drinking, Marshal. It's on the house, you know.
0: Not tonight, thank you.
5: Too bad. I always made it a practice never to turn down anything free. Well, how about your friend here?
4: Well, I could use a little whiskey with some sugar in it.
5: I'll send one over to you. Oh, Marco. Just by the way, you won't have to worry too much about my cheating the good citizens of Dodge out of their money. From what I've seen of them, it won't be too hard to take. I'll get one of the boys to bring you back that
4: way. Thank you, Mr. Johnson. Mr. Dillon, I know you don't like him, but in some ways he's not too bad, is he?
0: Chester, don't ever judge a man by the drinks that he buys you. I'll see you in the morning.

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0: More than 2 weeks passed in Dodge, and there wasn't any trouble to amount to anything. A couple of buffalo skinners got knifed in a fight the other side of the river, and that was all. I saw Webb Johnson a couple of times walking along Front Street, each time with one of his new entertainers. But I avoided going into the Longhorn unless I had to. I didn't want any part of him or his saloon. Chester. Chester.
1: Good evening, Mr. Dillon.
0: Good evening, Chester.
1: I wasn't really sleeping, Mr. Dillon. I was just resting my eyes some.
0: Oh, is that so?
1: Yes, you see, I come back to the office after supper and kind of straightened out your papers some, and I just sat down at your desk to read a few reports, and I guess maybe my eyes got a mite strained.
0: Oh, I see, I see. Chester, the way you've been working lately... Are you after my job?
1: Oh, Mr. Dillon, I wouldn't never be able to do that.
0: Well, I've been a little worried about it. You've been patrolling the town an awful lot at night lately.
1: Oh, that. Well, to tell the truth, Mr. Dillon, I've been keeping company, you might say.
0: Oh?
1: Yes, sir. One of the little girls at the Longhorn, I think she cottons to me some. Olive Hasty, her name is.
0: Olive Hasty, yeah. She one of the girls from St. Louis?
1: Yes, sir, but she isn't like the others. Oh, she's just as nice and polite. Well, she told me the other night that all she wants to do is find some nice place and settle down.
0: Oh.
1: She purely hates being in this sort of business. She's one of the finest...
2: Marshal Dillon?
0: Yes, that's right.
2: My name's Cook. Sir Cook.
0: Mr. Cook.
2: I was thinking maybe you could help me.
0: Well, perhaps I can.
2: I'm looking for a man. I heard he took a train for Dodge about 2 weeks back.
0: Oh? Well, what's his name?
2: He called himself Sam Williams last time I saw him. Don't know what name he uses now.
0: Oh, there are two or three Williamses in Dodge, Mr. Cook.
2: Oh?
0: What did this man you're looking for have to mark him out?
2: Oh, nothing special. He's a young man, Marshal, maybe 35, 6. Big, too, with dark hair and black eyes.
0: Well, that wouldn't fit any of the Williams men I know.
2: His name wouldn't have to be Williams.
0: Yeah. Now, just why are you looking for this man?
2: I'm going to kill him.
0: That's a funny thing to tell a U.S. Marshal, isn't it, Mr. Cook?
2: I guess it is, Marshal, but I got my reason.
0: Well, do you mind telling me?
2: No. I've seen a lot of gunfights in my time, and most always there's someone gets killed that had nothing to do with the argument. I figure it's best to stay away from people if there's got to be shots fired.
0: So?
2: So when I came into Dodge, I figured I'd find out from you if this man was here, and you could tell him to get out of town. I could kill him then out on the prairie somewhere.
0: I see. But are you sure you'll kill him? It could work both ways, you know.
2: Oh, I know that, but I'm an old man, so I don't have as much to lose.
0: Why is it you want this William so bad? What did he do?
2: It's not too long a story, Marshal. He was a Missouri raider after the war. He and some other fella come down to my farm one night. He took most everything we had, my wife and I. He was all pretty drunk, I guess. My daughter, she was about 17 then. Well, it's not a new story, Marshal. Not.
0: Yeah.
2: I didn't have too much reason for staying on there in Missouri, and I've been following this man ever since. Not too fast sometimes, because it takes money to eat and travel. but I've been following.
0: You think he came to Dodge?
2: That's right, Marshal.
0: I see. Are you staying here, Mr. Cook?
2: I got me room for the night at the Dodge House. Maybe I'll be there for a day or so while I look around.
0: Yeah. Well, I'll remember what you've told me, Mr. Cook. Well,
2: thank you, Marshal. I sure hope I don't make any trouble over this.
1: Mr. Dillon?
0: Yeah, I know, Chester. I think it's Webb Johnson, too.
1: Well, what are you going to do?
0: I'll try to get Webb to leave town for a few days until I can get Cook there headed out somewhere else on a false trail.
1: But if that Webb Johnson really did that, shouldn't he go to jail or at least go to trial?
0: We don't know what happened to the Cook farm other than what he just told us. My guess is he won't ever tell us any more. He figures it's his business to take care of in his own way.
1: What are you going to do?
0: Well, I'm going to go down to the Longhorn. Have a talk with Webb.

0: I want to talk to you.
1: Well, sure, Marshal. What's on your mind?
0: Now, let's step down to the end of the bar, huh?
1: Now you sound like a peace officer talking.
0: Move.
1: Sure. You look mighty serious, Marshal. What's troubling you?
0: A few minutes back, a man came into my office. He's looking for you.
1: That so?
0: He knows you by the name of Sam Williams.
1: Most folks know me by the name of Webb Johnson. Your man must be thinking of someone else.
0: I don't think so. You could have changed your name.
1: Lots of men have.
0: And you fit the description he gave.
1: Suppose I am the one this man is looking for. What then? What's he want with me?
0: He plans to kill you.
1: I see. What are you going to do with him?
0: Nothing. He doesn't even know you're in town. He came to ask me if you were.
1: He's got a strange way of doing things.
0: Well, he may have his reasons.
1: Now, why are you telling me this, Marshal? Because you'd probably be just as happy if I got shot in the back.
0: Look, Webb, I want you to get out of town. Give me a chance to steer Cook out into the territory someplace. Get him clear of Dodge.
1: What for?
0: That way we can avoid more killing.
1: You don't have to worry about me. I can take care of myself.
0: Look, Webb, I'm telling you, get out of town for a while.
1: So I ain't got no plans for leaving?
2: Sam Williams.
1: Hello, Si.
2: I've come a long way, Sam. Move him away from him, Marshal.
0: Now listen to me, Si. Now you turn around and go back out that door. I don't want any gunplay. And you turn around slow.
2: No use, Marshal. I found Sam Williams. And I'm going to kill him.
0: Now, Si, listen to me. I don't want
2: you... Move away from him. My door!
0: Si. Si.
1: He's dead, isn't he?
0: Yeah, he's dead.
1: Well, he was bound to get himself hurt sooner or later. He was crazy as a hootie owl.
0: Who did this, Webb?
1: Well, why do you ask me that, Marshal?
0: Because Cook told me why he held a grudge against you. Why he was looking for you.
1: You mean that story about the farm and his daughter and all? Well, now what about it, Marshal? You couldn't prove nothing now, even if it was true.
0: All right, a couple of you men drag this outside and dump it in the street. And you three, you'll carry Cook up to Doc's place.

0: You talk with Webb Johnson, Mr. Dillon?
1: Chester, Cy Cook was shot just 5 minutes ago.
2: He hurt bad?
1: He's dead.
2: Oh, my goodness. Webb Johnson?
1: No, I was standing beside Johnson. It was somebody outside.
2: Well, can't we go after him?
1: There's no use at night. He could take 20 directions out of town. Tomorrow's time enough.
3: Marshal Dillon.
2: Why, Miss Olive, what in the world?
3: Come here. You'll come after me. I've got to talk to you.
1: Well, what is it, miss?
3: I climbed out a back window and came right over. I know who Webb paid to kill that man.
1: What's that?
3: I was in Webb's room with him when he got the kid drunk and paid him the money.
1: What kid?
3: They called him Slim, that's all I know. It was maybe 16. I thought it was just a joke. I didn't know Webb really was going to have a man killed.
1: When was this?
3: Early this evening. One of the dealers came and told Webb he'd seen Cook and Tao. That's when it started.
1: You remember what Webb said to the kid?
3: Yes. Is it worth a horse and $100 to you to shoot a man? The kid was drunk and he laughed and said what color was the horse.
1: You'd swear to this in a court.
3: Marshal, I'm scared. If I thought about it, I wouldn't have come. Maybe Webb will have someone shoot me.
1: All right, take it easy now, miss. Now, look, you'll be safe here.
3: You're not going to leave me here.
1: Chester, get me that shotgun.
0: Yes, sir.
1: And take one for yourself.
0: Am I going with you?
1: Yeah, come on.
3: Oh, Marshal, don't.
1: You stay here now.

0: All right, Chester, climb up on the bar. And shoot the first man that makes a move.
1: Yes, sir.
0: You two men, you're dealers. Get over against the wall. Now go on, belly up. I'll cut you in half. You make a move. All right, now, where's Johnson? I said, where's Johnson? Where is he?
2: He's upstairs, Marshal, in the office.
0: All right, Sorrows, you're deputized. Stand by the door there. No one goes in or out.
2: Yes.
0: Chester, I'm going upstairs.
3: I've been expecting you, Marshal. Be no need to come upstairs. I'll meet you halfway.
4: I'm gonna die. Marshal, I'm gonna die.
0: You had your choice, Webb, like any other man.
4: I'm young, Marshal. I haven't had time enough.
0: I didn't want to kill you.
4: Marshal. I'm scared. Now I'm scared. Marshal.
0: All right, gentlemen, cut loose and ride for home. Until further notice, the Longhorn Saloon's closed.

Gunsmoke, transcribed under the direction of Norman MacDonald, stars William Conrad as Matt Dillon, U.S. Marshal. The special music was composed and conducted by Rex Corey. Featured in the cast were Lawrence Dubkin, John Daner, Howard McNear, and Charlotte Lawrence. Parley Bear is Chester, and Georgia Ellis is Kitty. 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Join us again next week as Matt Dillon, U.S. Marshal, fights to bring law and order out of the wild violence of the West in Gunsmoke.

0: Plasma is saving many lives that would otherwise be lost at the fighting front in Korea, but the reserve of plasma is almost exhausted. To make sure that an adequate supply is on hand at all times, the Defense Department is asking all of us to contribute blood to the armed forces. 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

Say there, next time you hear a crackling noise in your kitchen, you better get up and investigate. Maybe somebody just couldn't wait for his breakfast of crackling crisp Post Toasties. And that's a treat you shouldn't miss. Post Toasties, you know, are the heap good cornflakes. Why, after one taste, I'll bet anything you agree with me. Post Toasties is just the best thing that's happened to corn since the Indians discovered it. There's nothing quite like sweet kernel corn flavor when it's toasted right in. Toasted into crisp, fresh cornflakes. Man, oh man, that's Post Toasties. Heap good cornflakes. Better try them. And now, Gunsmoke, starring William Conrad.

0: This ain't much of a room, Quarter.
1: Take a look out the window. It ain't much of a town.
0: Would need a whole lot more dust down there. You couldn't see Dodge at all.
1: That'd be an improvement. But things will work out. They always have, haven't they?
0: You got a short memory, Quarter. Didn't work out so good up in Deadwood.
1: Well, at least we didn't get shot. Now, things will go better here.
0: I hope so. What kind of lawman they got here, I wonder?
1: Well, we'll soon find out. Ought to be along any minute now. I sent word we'd like to have a talk right away at the hotel here.
0: By the way, Quarter, who's going to do the talking this time?
1: I'll do it.
0: It must be him.
1: You let me handle this now, Duggan.
0: Okay.
1: Come in.
2: My name's Matt Dillon.
1: Well, I'm Ben Corder, Marshal. This is my partner, Harry Duggan.
2: Hello.
0: Good night, Marshal.
2: You asked me to come here. You said it was urgent.
1: Oh, it is, Marshal, it is. You see, Duggan and me, we're business partners. And whenever we come to a new town, like Dodge here, we like to get to know whoever's running the place. That way we figure there won't be any misunderstanding later on.
2: Well, what is your business, gentlemen?
1: We're gamblers.
2: Now, what do you want of me? Dodge is an open town.
1: We make money gambling, Marshal. Sometimes a lot of money. We just want you to know in advance that you'll get your share of it.
2: I'm a lawman, Corder, and as long as I am, there won't be any crooked games in Dodge.
1: Oh, no, Marshal, you know how sometimes a player will lose a little money and start a fuss over it, and then maybe even go to the law about it.
2: And when he does, he's usually been cheated. Before he gets to the law, there's another killing. Now, you can run your game, Corder, but you keep it straight or out you go. Both of you.
1: That's not friendly, Marshal.
2: You've made one mistake, trying to bribe me. You make another and you're through in Dodge.
0: One of those hard-nosed marshals, huh?
2: You'll find out soon enough, mister. Good day, gentlemen.
0: You handled him great, Corder. Just great.
1: No, don't be a fool. He's no better than anybody else. And I got an idea we can persuade him yet.

0: Chester.
1: Yes, sir?
0: How's the prisoner?
1: Oh, he's all right, Mr. Dillon. Just sleeping off his drunk.
0: Well, it's late. I think I'll get out of here and go to bed. Don't forget to put the lamp out before you leave the office, Chester.
1: No, sir, I won't.
2: Shut up!
3: You see anybody? You want a rifle?
0: No. Stay where you are. All right, you can crawl over now and put that lamp out, huh? But stay low.
3: Yes, sir.

0: They hit me.
1: What do you mean?
0: I think he was trying to scare me. To show me how they treat the law where he comes from.
1: Oh, them two gamblers, huh?
0: Yeah, maybe. But I can't be sure. And I'm going to take a rifle and go out the back way. I'll see you tomorrow, Chester.
2: Yes, sir.

0: Hello, Matt.
1: Good evening, Kitty.
0: Sit down.
1: Ah, thanks. Ah, it's crowded in here tonight.
0: I'll get you a drink.
1: No, not now, huh?
0: Chester was in earlier. He told me about your getting shot at last night.
1: Well, I didn't get hit anyway.
0: But you might have, especially a man with a rifle.
1: Well, Kitty, I'll admit I don't like the idea of being ambushed. I prefer to do my fighting in the open.
0: Oh, Matt, why do you have to fight at all? Why can't you live like other men?
1: Well, somebody has to enforce the law, Kitty.
0: Sure. Forget it, Matt. Any idea who was after you last night?
1: Well, might have been one of those two men watching us from the bar over there. Maybe both of them.
0: Oh? They look like gamblers to me.
1: Yeah, they are. The one who's headed this way calls himself Ben Corder.
0: If there's going to be trouble...
1: No, there won't be. Just sit still.
2: Evening, Marshal.
1: Hello.
2: Ah, right, pretty girl.
1: Say what you have to say, Corder.
2: Sure do make it hard to be friends, Marshal. I just wanted to say that I heard you got shot at last night.
1: So?
2: Well, I'm sorry it happened, that's all. I sure don't envy a man who has to be a marshal. It's mighty dangerous. And besides, it usually don't pay very good.
1: Well, what do you think I ought to do about it, Corder? Quit?
2: Oh, that isn't necessary, Marshal. Why, if you were smart, you could stay right here and make more money and take less chances, too.
1: I didn't know for sure it was you, Corder. But I know it now.
2: What do you mean?
1: There's a stage out of Dodge in half an hour. You and Duggan are going to be on it.
2: Oh, no. We're opening our new game across the street tonight.
1: Now, take your gun, Corder.
2: Now, wait a minute, Marshal. You can't do that.
1: Yes, I can do
2: it. Oh, no, you won't.
1: All right, Duggan. I want your gun next.
3: Sure, Marshal. Sure.
1: Turn around, put your hands on the bar. All right, now go pick up your partner. You're riding the stage north tonight. Now get going, Duggan, and don't ever come back, either one of you. They got on the stage, all right. I was there to see them do it. And just before it pulled out, I unloaded their guns and tossed them into the floor inside. And then they left, and I forgot about them. I figured these two, like so many others I'd run out of Dodge, would keep going and make their trouble somewhere else. But a couple of weeks later, I found out I'd figured wrong. I was walking up Front Street one evening with Doc.
4: That Humboldt woman was in to see me again today, Matt.
1: Well, you're usually complaining about a shortage of patients, Doc.
4: I know, but this woman's not a patient. She's a suicide.
1: Oh, Doc, that might be said of anybody who comes to you.
4: Eh? What, no, I'm going to remember that, ain't I?
5: Mr. Dillon?
6: Yeah. Oh, hello, Doc.
5: Oh, hello, Chester.
6: Say, they're right inside the Alfragans there, Mr. Dillon. I just saw them.
1: Oh? Who'd you see, Chester?
6: Them gamblers, Corder and Duggan, and they got somebody else with them, some stranger.
1: Oh, no. I'll see you later, Doc.
4: Sure, Matt. Yes.
6: There they are, right down at the end of the bar there. All three of them.
1: Well, I'll be...
2: Here he is, Tolk. This is him.
7: Well,
2: we're back, Marshal. And we brought a man with us to sort of look after our interests. You won't buffalo him so easy.
1: Hello, Tolk.
7: You really Marshal here?
1: Yeah. Why didn't they tell you?
7: I didn't mention no name.
2: What are you two talking about? What is this?
1: Tolk Marlin and I are old friends, Corder. We worked and rode a long time together. We went through quite a lot, didn't we?
7: Too much. Remember?
1: Yeah, I remember. You've sold your gun to these two. Is that right?
7: That's right.
1: So you're here to kill me?
7: Yeah. I'm here to kill you.

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0: Now back to Gunsmoke.

0: It was a bad feeling to meet Tok Moreland again after some 15 years, and to have him standing at the bar of the Ella Fraganza, hired by a couple of crooked gamblers to kill me. Tok and I had run horses together over in New Mexico, until the night we rode into Silver City and got taken by a drunken mob and beaten half to death. It didn't matter who they were after or why. The next day, when they found out that we weren't the men they wanted, it was too late. Something had gone wrong inside Tok. And as soon as he was able, he rode off without a word. I never saw him again. Until now.
1: How long you been a marshal?
0: Long time, Tok.
1: I never figured lawman for much.
0: I want to talk to you, Tok. Come on over to the table.
2: Oh, no, you don't, Marshal.
0: Shut
2: no,
0: up,
2: you...
0: Carter. Come on, Tok. Sit down. Is this your profession now? Shooting people?
1: Oh, I gamble a little.
0: Why do you do it, Tok?
1: I don't like people much. Not after what happened in Silver City.
0: You recovered from that beating? We both did. We were young. It was a long time ago.
1: Maybe my memory is better than yours.
0: No. No, that isn't it. We both changed after that, Tok.
1: We sure did.
0: But we changed in different ways. You hate everybody. I just hate mobs. I guess that's one reason I became a lawman.
1: There was a lawman helping them that night in Silver City. He was the sheriff.
0: There are good sheriffs and bad.
1: Like marshals.
0: I suppose.
1: It's kind of too bad you're a marshal, Matt.
0: You're going to go through with this anyway, is that it?
1: I never back off from a fight.
0: What if I won't fight you?
1: You don't have to. I get paid anyway. But you'll have to leave Dodge.
0: Do you think I'll do that?
1: No. But I'll give you 24 hours to think it over anyway.
0: All right. That gives you 24 hours, too.
1: I don't change. Talk's nothing to me.
0: Money is, huh?
1: It adds to the pleasure.
0: You'd enjoy shooting me?
1: You ain't Matt Dillon. You're a U.S. Marshal.
0: No, Tok, you're stupid. You don't think.
1: Maybe, but I'm a pretty good gunman.
0: Yeah, sure.
1: Matt, you can let Corder and Duggan run their game here, or you can quit.
0: It's a crooked game. There'd be fights. Men would die. No, I got a job, too, Tok.
1: 24 hours, Marshal.
0: Okay. 24 hours.

0: Hello, Mac. Chester.
1: Hello, Doc.
2: Doc.
0: You're looking mighty glum today, Mac.
2: Am I?
0: You should be.
2: Why?
0: Well, I've been over to the Dodge House. Mr. Risling's down with the gout again. And there's a lot of talk, Matt. I know you must have your reasons, but people are sure wondering what those two gamblers are doing back in town again.
2: Well, that'll all be settled tonight, Doc.
0: Well, I'm glad to hear it.
2: Don't go to bed early, huh? We might need you.
0: Yeah? A fight, man? Well, you didn't have any trouble with them before. Why, you... Oh, that other fella they brought with him.
2: Yeah, that one.
3: Ain't there no way at all to stop him, Mr. Dillon?
2: I've been trying to think, Chester.
3: If there's anything in this world I hate, it's a paid gunman. I got no use for a man that can be bought for money.
2: Money's important to Toke, but I don't see how... You know where Toke is now?
3: Well, he was in the Texas Trail a little while ago.
2: Good. I'll be back later.

0: Hello, Tok.
1: Well, it's Marshal Dillon. Sit down, Marshal. You know, Miss Kitty here.
2: Hello, Matt.
0: Kitty.
1: We've been talking about you and me and Kitty. Been talking about me, too.
0: Well, then I'm not interrupting because I'd like to talk about you.
1: Go right ahead, but don't stay too long. She's an awful pretty girl, Matt.
2: Maybe I better leave.
1: No. You stay right where you are. Anything the Marshal's got to say, we can all hear. You leave, I'll leave.
2: It's up to you, Matt.
0: It's all right, Kitty. Stay. Toke, what are they paying you to get rid of me?
1: $700.
0: What if I give you $700?
1: What, to shoot them?
0: You don't care who you kill, do you?
1: Don't matter much.
0: No. All right, I'll give you $700 to clear out of here. Forget this whole business.
1: You have changed, Matt. You sure never were a coward in the old days.
0: Is that what you think?
1: Well, so does Kitty, don't you, Kitty?
2: Don't tell me what I think, mister.
1: She's full of fire, Matt. She deserves a real man. No, I think I'll get my money from Corder and Duggan. I don't want to leave Dodge. Not till Kitty and me get a little better acquainted, anyway.
2: Now I am leaving.
0: You're no good, Tok. You're really no good at all anymore.
1: Wait till 8 o'clock, Marshal. We'll see about it then.
0: Sure.

0: I saw it, Mr. Dillon. I was just coming for you. It was Tolk Moreland. He just shot a man at the Monte table back there. But the other fellow drawed first.
1: Okay, Chester. Keep an eye on Carter and Duggan.
0: Yes, sir.
1: Tolk!
2: Evening, Marshal. You got here just in time.
1: Did you kill that man, Tolk?
2: I killed him.
1: Why?
2: Well, he objected to the deal, tried to pull a gun. It was self-defense. But that don't matter to none.
1: A crooked deal always leads to killing. That's why I'm running your friends out of Dodge.
3: You ain't running us out of Dodge, Marshal. Go on, Tolk, show him.
2: I told you once, Carter, I'll run this play. Keep out of it.
3: Well, sure, Tolk, sure. I didn't mean nothing.
1: Shut up! But...
2: I guess you ain't a coward after all, Matt.
1: Then get out of Dodge. Take them with you.
2: No. I'm going to try to kill me another lawman first.
1: Okay, Tolk. So long.
2: So long, Marshal. I'm hurt, Matt. Bad.
1: Yeah.
2: You hit me. Both times.
1: I had to, Tuck.
2: Too late to do anything about it.
1: Yeah. Yeah, it's too late.
2: By heaven, I wish I had last week back again, Matt. Here it is.

0: Corder. Duggan. Get out of here. Any way you can, but fast.
1: Sure.
0: And if you come back with another gunman, I won't wait to shoot him. Now get away from me.

0: In just a moment, we'll tell you about next week's adventure on Gunsmoke. Say, Mother, want to see your small fry eat a better breakfast than ever? Well, may I suggest that you dish him up some sugar crinkles to start with? 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Be sure to get several packages of sugar crinkles, because they're great for snacks, too. 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
2: With milk, what a breakfast joy.
3: That's a snack from the pack, oh boy.
1: Can't be beat, just right sweet. Sugar crinkles, good.

0: Gunsmoke, under the direction of Norman MacDonald, stars William Conrad as Matt Dillon, U.S. Marshal. Tonight's story was specially written for Gunsmoke by John Meston, with music composed and conducted by Rex Corey. Featured in the cast were John Daner, Harry Bartell, and Lawrence Dobkin. Parley Bear is Chester, Howard McNear is Doc, and Georgia Ellis is Kitty. Ken Peters speaking. Join us again next week as Matt Dillon, U.S. Marshal, meets two brothers who want to stop his fight to bring law and order out of the wild violence of the West in Gunsmoke. 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
1: Sanka Coffee and Instant Sanka, the two delicious coffees that let you sleep, bring you Sanka Salutes. And this is Wynne Elliott transcribed, saluting our people of the week, the everyday people who help make America an even nicer place in which to live. Your name is Private William Ault of Hyde Park, New York. And though you're home now from Korea, a part of you remains there in the heart and soul of a gentle Korean lad whom you knew only as Kim. You, Private Ault, hardly noticed this young war waif who peeled potatoes and sometimes scrubbed pots at your company mess. But then there was something you did notice. Whenever this scullery boy had time, he was poring over a book, an American book on engineering. Kim had a dream. Korea needed rebuilding, the roads, the bridges, the towns, and he wanted to be a part of it. Though he hadn't a penny, he wanted to scrape up enough money to go to school and to become a civil engineer. And not long after that, you, Private Ault, were ready to go home to America, where the schools are free and the bridges have been built. But you had one beautiful goodbye gift for your little friend Kim. You found a school for him, and you paid the tuition. Thank you, Private Ault, for having been in Korea in the first place, for having understood one little boy's yearnings, for having helped. And in his name, we proudly send you, Private William Ault, this Sanka salute. Say, do you have any idea of what an American ambassador looks like? What do you figure? A fellow in striped pants, a top hat, and maybe a Harvard accent? Well, my favorite American ambassador this week is a New York City taxi cab driver, and his name is Joe Burns. Ambassador Joseph Burns, that is. And what kind of an ambassador? We'll take it from the State Department. He's a real 14-carat American ambassador of goodwill. You see, last week, Joe Burns had two young tourists from Venezuela in his cab. They left $280 behind them by mistake. But Joe Burns found them, and he returned the money and figured that was that. But it wasn't. The story became known down in Venezuela, where some people don't like our country, and where we're sometimes accused of being money grabbers who wouldn't give the other fellow a break. And one newspaper down there was so impressed by Joe Burns' kind deed that, well, they made him a page one story. And the U.S. Embassy was so grateful to Joe Burns that a letter was sent to him, thanking him for putting our country in the good light it deserves. So, fancy hats off to Cabbie Joe Burns, the finest ambassador of them all. And to him, with full protocol, this gala Sanka salute. I'll be back in a moment with a story about the latest collegiate style, a brass beanie. But first, well, first, no, folks, if I say to you, here is a coffee with a full, rich-bodied flavor, and here's a coffee that's easy to make, and here's a coffee that lets you sleep, well, you might think I'm talking about three different coffees, but I'm not. I'm talking about one coffee, the new Instant Sanka coffee, the only coffee in all the world that gives you all three of those advantages. Just taste Instant Sanka, made hot and black and good and strong, and you'll see at once that it's all coffee with the delicious, extra-rich flavor you want. It's a cinch to make Instant Sanka, too, whether you're making one cup or a dozen. And, of course, Instant Sanka lets you sleep because 97% of the sleep-disturbing caffeine has been removed. So drink as much as you want, and it won't keep you awake. Oh, and look for Instant Sanka in the new economy-sized jar, and you'll save money. If your grocer hasn't already got it, he'll have it soon. So drink Instant Sanka, the only coffee that combines extra-rich flavor with instant ease and lets you sleep. Now, here's a memo to the upperclassmen at St. Ambrose College out in Iowa. Go easy on one of the freshmen who's around the campus now wearing one of those beanie caps, fellas. He's a freshman named Vandy Farrell. You see, gentlemen, until freshman Farrell put on a beanie, he wore the hat of a regular Army major. And I don't know how you feel, but I think that 58-year-old freshman Farrell must be quite a guy to begin his Army retirement in this style. So I'll take my hat off to him with this Sanka salute. And I'll be back next week when Sanka Coffee and Instant Sanka, both delicious and both caffeine-free, will again present Sanka Salutes. In the meantime, this is Wynne Elliott suggesting you try Sanka. You love it. And you'll sleep.
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2: Around Dodge City and in the territory on west, there's just one way to handle the killers and the spoilers, and that's with a U.S. Marshal and the smell of gun smoke.

Gunsmoke, the story of the violence that moved west with young America. The story of a man who moved with it. Matt Dillon, United States Marshal. Say, if there ever was a cereal designed to boost a family's breakfast morale, it's new Sugar Crinkles. Why, that sugar rice treat that's just right sweet makes breakfast more fun than a circus. Come breakfast time, just pour on milk, and you've got a breakfast main dish as you like it. Those golden nuggets of sugar-coated rice we call Sugar Crinkles are really special. Not too sweet, the way some sugar-coated cereals seem to be, and not like others that don't seem sweet enough. Sugar Crinkles really are the sugar rice treat that's just right sweet. And whether you eat them from the bowl for breakfast, from the pack as a snack, or both ways, you love Sugar Crinkles. Try them soon. And now, Gunsmoke, starring William Conrad.

0: Hand me that bottle, Zach. Been a long, dusty trail up from Texas. I don't care to ride into Dodge sober.
1: See you on that. Now, don't kill it. I come up the same trail you did. I'm just as dry.
0: I hope I never see another Mosshorn steer. Now, I'm going to settle down and be a bartender or something easy like that.
1: Tomorrow you'll wish you was back trailing cattle. You wish you never seen Dodge. Hey, come on, my turn on that bottle.
0: Oh, by tomorrow, maybe there won't be no Dodge. Maybe we'll have torn it plumb apart.
1: Oh! Yeah. Hey, hear the cougar howl tonight.
0: Yeah.
1: And then look yonder.
0: What?
1: That there's Alafraganza. Let's start with it.
0: Tell them we're here, Zach. Show them how we live in Texas. A bullet through his hat, Zach. Shoot his heels away.
2: Get down off those horses.
1: Why, sure, I'll get down, mister. That's what I come here for. All the way from Texas.
2: You're welcome here, but don't get any notions about shooting up this town.
1: Who are you, anyway?
2: I'm a U.S. Marshal, and I'll take your gun till you're sober enough to carry it again.
1: Nobody takes my gun.
2: All right, then ride back to camp.
0: Don't let him buffalo you, Zach.
1: He won't. Mister, I'm staying. Me and my gun. And there'll be a marshal for breakfast if you try to stop me.
2: All right, I won't.
0: I'm going to kill you for doing that.
3: That was awful close, Mr. Dillon. I saw the whole thing.
2: Yeah, another drunken cowboy with more fire than sense.
3: Well, you had to kill him.
2: Yeah. Take his gun, Chester.
4: Yes, sir. Give me that.
5: Don't shoot me.
4: No, nobody ain't gonna shoot you, mister.
2: Get on your feet.
5: Yeah, come on, get it.
1: Oh. Busted my head.
2: You'll be all right. But your friend tried to shoot me. He's dead.
1: You killed him.
2: To keep him from killing me.
1: There'd be trouble about this, Marshal.
2: No. Don't you get anything like that started.
1: Oh, not me. His brother, Howard Bulow. He's out the camp. I know him, Marshal. He'd come after you.
2: All right, I'll be here.
1: He won't be like that. Howard wouldn't face no gunfighter. He shoots you in the back or from alley at night. I know him, Marshal. It'll happen.
2: You want to bury your friend here or take him back to camp?
1: I'll take him back to camp.
2: All right, we'll help you tie him across his horse. We can use his rope, Chester.
3: Yes, sir.

0: There's more coffee here, Matt.
1: No, thanks, Kitty.
0: Can't say I blame you. You'd think a restaurant like Delmonico's could at least make good coffee.
1: I never saw a woman yet who didn't find fault with everybody's cooking but her own.
0: Women have more taste than men.
1: Yeah, sure. More arguments, too.
0: Matt.
1: Yeah?
0: That man you had to shoot today, his brother, is that what's on your mind?
1: Yeah, I suppose.
0: I've been thinking. You never seen him. If he does ride into town, you won't be able to recognize him, will you?
1: Well, let's say he'll probably be the first man who tries to shoot me in the back.
0: Oh, Matt.
1: No, don't worry about it. It's been tried before. I'm still around.
0: Come on. Let's get out of here.
1: Okay. Sure.
0: Front Street's not very crowded tonight.
1: It's early. Now, wait a minute.
0: What is it?
1: Now, that man leaning up against the post up there. Wait till he turns his head. I want to get a look at him.
0: Someone you're after, Matt?
1: Yeah, there. Yeah. No, it's someone who's after me. Bulow's brother.
0: Are you sure?
1: I'm pretty sure. Sure enough to ask him anyway. You stay here.
0: All right.
1: You looking for me, Bulow? What? Your name is Bulow, isn't it?
2: Oh. I'll bet you're him. I'll bet you're the marshal.
1: I am. I'll take your gun now.
2: Well, take it.
1: All right.
2: That won't stop me.
1: You'll get another gun and shoot me in the back, is that it?
2: Any way I can, Marshal.
1: Look, Bulow, your brother tried to kill me, and he'd have done it if I hadn't stopped him.
2: Ain't nobody kills a Bulow and gets by with it. I don't care what he done.
1: Well, maybe you need a few days to think it over. Maybe that'll help.
2: I ain't got a few days.
1: You have now. Turn around and walk straight ahead of me, Bulow. You're going to jail for a while.
2: No, I ain't done nothing.
1: Turn around. And get moving.

0: You the marshal?
1: What can I do for you?
0: My name's Will Jacklin. I'm boss of the Drag R herd. We're holding up river. I come for Howard Bulow.
1: Uh-huh. I see.
0: Well, turn him loose.
1: No, I can't turn him loose.
0: He didn't do a thing last night. He was just standing on the street the way I heard it.
1: He threatened to shoot me in the back, and he says he's still going to do it.
0: You killed his brother, didn't you?
1: In self-defense.
0: Don't matter. You'll have to look out for yourself. But none of my men's going to lay in a Kansas jail when he ain't done nothing.
1: None of your men's going to walk free waiting to put a bullet in my back, either.
0: I got 8 men outside, Marshal. I got 10 more with the cattle. We come a long way. We had a hard drive. We're all Texans, and no Dodge City Marshal's going to rub our nose in dirt.
1: Nobody's trying to, Jacqueline.
0: It's a fine thing they hire men like you to kill cowboys on a little spree.
1: You call shooting me a little spree?
0: You could have crippled him up.
1: I wish that were true, but I couldn't take the chance. Another shot and he'd have killed me.
0: Talking's a waste of time. I want Bulow out of here.
1: I'll do this. I'll turn him over to you when you've sold your herd and are headed back to Texas, if you promise to keep him with you.
0: I want him now.
1: Now, not as long as he's set on killing me.
0: 18 men I got, Marshal, not counting myself. 14 of us will be back tonight, and we'll get him.
1: Jacqueline, don't try it.
0: And after we get him, we'll really shoot your town up. You people have mistreated the last Texas cowboy you're going to. Tonight, Marshal.

0: sure you won't have a beer, Matt? I'll even buy you one. Do you good?
1: I can't be drinking now, Doc.
0: Oh, Matt, I don't think they'll ride in like that tonight. Those cowboys always talk big.
1: Yeah, maybe.
0: Maybe they're just full of vinegar after the long drive they've had, huh? Now they want to hoop and holler something.
1: Bulow's full of more than vinegar, Doc.
0: You think so? A tooth for a tooth, huh? An eye for an eye. Oh, my, the world's got its evil ways, all right.
2: Marshal Dillon. Marshal Dillon. Hello, Doc.
0: Oh, hello, Risling.
2: What are you going to do about those Texans, Marshal?
1: Well, I don't know, Mr. Risling. I haven't given it much thought.
2: Well, you better start thinking, Marshal. I heard that Jacklin right in here this morning. He means what he says, that man.
1: What did he say?
2: They're going to destroy Dodge. That's what he said. Him and all those wild Texans he's got.
1: Mr. Risling, the man I got in jail aims to shoot me from ambush if I turn him loose.
2: But I can't help that, Marshal.
1: Well, I can. And he's staying where he is until he comes to his senses.
2: But what about the rest of us? It's all right for you to save your own skin, but what about us? They'll shoot up the town and maybe burn my hotel down.
1: Oh, now, don't get all excited, Mr. Risling. It won't help matters any. Look, why don't you just forget about it? Jacklin may never show up at all.
2: Oh, that's what I come to tell you.
1: What?
2: Frank Parris rode by the Dragar camp a little while ago, and he says those men were just about to leave for Dodge. That means they'll be here any minute. Now, what are you going to do?

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2: to eat.
0: Now back to Gunsmoke.

0: I left the Yellow Braganza and walked over to the jail to wait for Jacqueline and his mob of cowboys. There, I tried to have a talk with Bulow. But the only response I could get out of him was the same. He was going to kill me the first chance he got. Well, maybe Doc was right. Maybe the hard life of the cattle trail did drive men a little mad. Anyway, it was a poor choice they'd given me. I didn't like it.
1: You be wanting a shotgun, won't you, Mr. Dillon?
0: Yeah, thanks, Chester.
1: Here you are.
0: Chester.
1: Hmm?
0: You don't have to get mixed up in this, you know.
1: I know that. My. I think I'm going to take a shotgun, too.
0: Okay. All right, let's wait outside.
1: Yes, sir.
0: About 10 feet apart, huh?
1: All right, sir.
2: There they come, Mr. Dillon. All of them.
0: Yeah.

0: Yeah, it is, man. Hello, Marshal.
1: You're acting like a fool, Jacqueline.
0: We'll see about that.
1: You make trouble here and the law will be after you wherever you go.
0: I don't worry none about no law. I was raised plumb free. We all were.
1: Yeah, sure you were. But that doesn't leave you free to form a mob, raid a jail, shoot up a town. What's the matter with you men?
0: What's the matter with you? You put an innocent man in jail.
1: Any man who wants to kill somebody isn't very innocent, Jacqueline. Do you have to wait till he does it?
0: I don't have to wait for nothing. Marshal, we've come for Bulow.
2: Let them have him, Marshal. Turn him loose. Hurry.
1: You keep out of this, Risling.
0: He's right, Marshal. You let him go peaceable and we'll leave town. But if you make us fight, we'll go right on fighting.
2: Now, you heard him. He means it. Now, you do it.
1: Shut up, Risling. Jacqueline, this is a shotgun I'm holding. The first move you or any of your men make, I'll cut you in two with it.
0: Maybe. But we're too many. You can't kill us all. You'll die, and so will your friend there. That right, man? Yeah. Texas men ain't afraid to die, Marshal. But they ain't gonna get trumped on. I'm through talking, Marshal. Get set, man. And when you finish him, go rip this town wide open. Do it for me.
1: Chester.
3: Yes, sir.
1: Go get Bulow.
0: All right.
2: Oh, thank heaven.
0: You used your head, Marshal. You and I had both been dead if you hadn't.
1: I'm not doing it because of you or me, Jacqueline. I'm doing it because too many other men would have died.
0: Well, it don't matter. Long as you turn him loose. Howdy, Texan.
1: All right, bring him over here, Chester.
4: Well, I knew you couldn't keep me long, Marshal.
1: And you were right, Bulow.
4: You shouldn't have locked me up at all.
1: Go on back to camp. And try to do some thinking while you're there, huh?
4: Sure, Marshal. And you know what I'll be thinking about? You, sitting next to an open window, or walking down a dark street. I'm going to kill you yet.
1: Wherever he was from, whatever kind of life he'd led, Bulow was a primitive man. Somewhere he'd heard about revenge. It's a simple idea, an eye for an eye. And he took it to heart. I realize now that there was no dealing with him. The man was incapable of change. And Jacqueline wasn't much better. But I forgot about Jacqueline. It was Bulow who'd be back. Still, 2 days went by, and there was no sign of him.
5: There's a couple of chairs, Mr. Dillon. Let's sit there.
1: All right, Chester.
5: Nobody can't shoot you from here. Not unless it comes up in front.
1: Well, it's unlikely with Bulow.
5: What's the matter with men like him?
1: I don't know, Chester. Too rough a life, maybe. The war. A lot of things.
5: Well, he's plumb crazy, if you ask me. Say, ain't that Miss Kitty coming up the street?
1: Hmm?
5: What's she walking so fast for?
1: Well, I don't know.
6: Oh, there you are, Matt. Hello, Chester.
5: Evening, Miss Kitty.
1: Sit down, Kitty. You wear yourself out being in such a hurry,
6: Matt,
1: all the time.
6: I've been looking for you everywhere.
1: Oh, trouble?
6: For you, yeah. Bulow's back in town.
1: Well, have you seen him?
6: No. Sam did. Said he stopped in for a drink a little while ago.
1: Is he still there?
6: He left, but he told Sam he's got a room at the Dodge House. He might be there.
1: Well, I'd like to find him before he finds me. At least we could see each other that way.
6: Be careful, Matt.
1: You better come along, Chester. Four eyes are better than two.
5: Yes, sir.
1: Thanks, Kitty.
6: I'll see you later.
1: Yeah, sure.
5: What do you do if we find him, Mr. Dillon?
1: Well, it's no good talking to him anymore. Maybe I can scare him out of it somehow.
5: I sure hope so. The hotel looks pretty empty from here.
2: Evening, Marshal. Chester.
5: Hello, Mr. Isley.
1: I'm looking for Bulow. Is he here?
2: I don't, Martin. He's shooting.
1: I want to know if he's here, Risley.
2: He went upstairs a few minutes ago, Marshal.
1: Which room?
2: More now, Marshal.
3: On the landing,
2: Marshal,
3: Mr. Dillon.
1: I missed him. Come on. He's in one of those rooms.
5: Here, we've got him now.
1: Yeah, but I don't know which one. You stay here, Chester. I'm going down the hall. He might come out of any one of those doors.
5: All right, sir.

0: Is it okay?
1: Yeah, it's okay, Chester.
0: He didn't hit you, did he?
1: No, he tried, but it was too late. He was already dying.
2: Well, I'm sure glad.
1: Yeah. But he died about as uselessly as a man could, Chester. For no reason at all. None at all.

0: In just a moment, we'll tell you about next week's adventure on Gunsmoke. 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Tonight's story was especially written for Gunsmoke by John Meston, with music composed and conducted by Rex Corey. Featured in the cast were Vic Perrin, Lawrence Dobkin, Harry Bartell, and John Dana. Parley Bear is Chester, Howard McNear is Doc, and Georgia Ellis is Kay. Ken Peters speaking. 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So don't miss your greatest opportunity. 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
1: Sanka Coffee and Instant Sanka, the two delicious coffees that let you sleep, bring you Sanka Salutes. And this is Win Elliott, transcribed, saluting our people of the week, the everyday people who help make America an even nicer place in which to live. For longer than millions of us have been alive, you have been an American legend. Even though you had been in retirement since 1932, your name was never forgotten. Because you, as the poem said, were a dandy guy named Sandy. Earl Sandy, the grinning jockey who booted home three winners at the Kentucky Derby, who had ridden Man of War, who had truly been a champ. So you retired some 20 years ago, and you did a lot of things, and few of them had the glitter of the legend that somehow seemed bigger and richer than ever. The big purses had mostly been spent. The big records had been broken. And so this week, at the age of 54, you, Earl Sandy, because being a jockey was the thing you did best, you went back to it. You, the great Earl Sandy, rode an ordinary horse sitting on a borrowed saddle, riding in a routine race. You took your reputation and you put it on the line. Well, you didn't win, but you didn't lose either. Your horse came in third. You rode him gallantly, and you said you'd race some more. So, Earl Sandy, whatever the odds might be, you'll be the favorite with me. Welcome home, champ, with this Sanka salute. Say, you ex-GIs from World War II, this is about a pal of yours, very good pal, who was with you on the transports and at Anzio and across in the Pacific. The little guy, the honest guy, who'd walk up and say, "What's your name, soldier?" "I'm Ernie Pyle." Yes, beloved Ernie Pyle, the soldier's reporter, the man who wrote your war as you saw it, who died as you might have died, from a sniper's bullet on a lonely, miserable road. Well, this week, they dedicated a plaque in Ernie's memory at his old school, Indiana University. And a lot of big names were there. General Bradley, important editors, people like that. But you know something, fellas? Mostly you were there. All of you there in spirit. The plain GIs whom Ernie Pyle immortalized, and who will never forget him. So in your names, with the memories of Anzio and Iran and Okinawa, we send to Ernie Pyle's memory this Sanka salute. Now, in a moment, I want to ask some of you to do me a personal favor, but first I want to ask all of you three questions about the coffee that you're drinking now. One, is it a good, full-flavored coffee? Two, is it easy to make? And three, does it let you sleep? You see, unless you can answer yes to all three, you're missing out on one of the best coffee buys in years, the new Instant Sanka coffee. It's the only coffee in the world that gives you all three of those advantages. Now, to prove it, make a cup hot and black and good and strong. And as soon as you taste it, you'll know it's got the extra rich flavor you want. And while you're making it right in the cup, you'll see how easy it is to prepare. It's a cinch whether you're making one cup or a dozen. And you'll prove that you can drink Instant Sack as late as you want, too, and sleep. That's because 97% of the sleep-disturbing caffeine has been removed. So look for Instant Sanka in the new economy-size jar. 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Want to do me a favor? Well, if you live in Haverstraw, New York, or if you're passing through, ask someone where you can find a blind old Airedale named Rags. And when you find her, give her a pat for me and maybe a hunk of hamburger, too. Why? Well, Rags has just retired from a voluntary lifetime as assistant mailman up there in Haverstraw. You see, each day she accompanied a mailman on his rounds. And now Rags is too old to carry the mail, and she can't see anymore. The Postmaster General wrote her a letter. Maybe she understood it, and maybe she didn't. But the old dog does understand pats, of course. So will you give her one for me? Thanks. And also present to her special delivery, this Sanka salute. Well, I'll be back next week when Sanka Coffee and Instant Sanka, both delicious and both caffeine-free, will again present Sanka Salutes. In the meantime, this is Wynne Elliott suggesting you try Sanka. You love it, and you'll sleep.
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3: 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This is Zoe saying thanks for listening. Till then, have a great one.
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0: Good evening. This is Christopher. Welcome to Audio Theater for Saturday, February 21st, 2026. 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This evening's show is entitled The World in Peril. 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This Journey into Space with Jet Morgan and the BBC begins momentarily. 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

0: Jet and his crew, with the former lunar controller as their prisoner, have escaped from asteroid 734 and, in a Martian long-distance space sphere, are heading back to the Red Planet. There they hope to make a landing near the Discovery and, with the aid of the Earth ship's radio, contact home and warn them of how the Martians intend to conquer the Earth by hypnotizing its inhabitants with the aid of television. The journey from the asteroid back to Mars took 3 days. The sphere was not followed, neither were there any Martians or conditioned Earthmen waiting to greet Jet and his crew. So Jet, taking Lemmy with him to operate the radio, lost no time in leaving the sphere and getting out to the Discovery. They decided to enter the ship by its main door, which, to Jet's surprise, was found to be open.
1: Climb in the ladder now. Oh, this is just like coming home after a long, wet, dull holiday. Oh, blimey.
2: Now what?
1: You wait till you get up here and you'll see.
2: Well, I'll be.
3: What is it, Jet? What's wrong?
2: The inner door is open, too.
3: The airlock, you mean?
1: It's an air unlock now.
4: Ah, but that's impossible. One door must always be shut. The others can't open unless it is.
1: Impossible yet. And both of them wide open, as large as life.
2: Well, that puts Pete to taking our suits off.
1: I can still manipulate the radio. I could do that with boxing gloves on.
2: Well, let's get into the cabin and see you do it. I'll lead the way this time.
1: Up you go, then.
2: Good grief.
1: Not more trouble.
2: Wait till you get up here and you'll see.
3: What is it this time, Jet?
1: Oh, blimey. The bailiffs have been...
4: But for Pete's sake, what's going on over there?
3: Is the radio out of action?
1: Out of action, nothing. There's no radio here.
3: What was that?
1: In fact, there's very little of anything here.
2: The whole place has been stripped. Equipment, bunks, lockers. There's nothing but bare walls. Everything's gone.
1: And with it, all chance of contacting Earth.
2: Everything that is movable has been ripped out.
1: They've even taken Becky's picture off the wall.
4: How about the cargo hold? Have they cleared the stuff out of there, too?
1: The cargo hatch is wide open.
2: I should think it's almost certain that they have, but we'll go in there and make sure. Come on, Lemmy.
1: Yes, mate.
2: Hello, Mitch.
4: Well?
2: Everything's gone. Land truck, food, oxygen cylinders, water.
1: Even the cigarettes. And the old microfilm library.
3: Well, what do we do now?
4: Well, do you think they ripped out all the gear from the wrecked freighter, too?
2: I don't see why not.
4: Oh, but everything was intact the last time we looked in, even though the wreck had been lying there for more than a year.
1: Maybe they thought the stuff would be unserviceable. That freighter took a nasty bump.
2: Still, the radio was working, after a fashion. Frank was using it.
1: But on less than a quarter of its normal power. Its signals could never reach Earth.
2: Maybe it could if you repaired it.
1: But I never got a chance to find out what was wrong with it. I didn't even go in there.
2: Well, we'll go in now. If it's still there, you can look it over.
1: Well, if you say so, I'm willing to try anything.
2: Did you hear that, Doc?
3: Yeah, but be careful. That freighter's at least half a mile away. We don't want you wandering too far from this ship.
2: Then bring the ship nearer to the freighter.
3: I keep forgetting how maneuverable this thing is. Okay, Mitch, we'll take off, rise just a few feet, and move over to alongside the wreck of old freighter number 2.
4: Roger. Here we go.

0: Doc.
1: Hearing you. What's the news? Has the gear been taken out of there as well?
0: Some of it, about 50%.
1: Oh. Well, what have they left behind?
0: The faulty stuff, mostly. Anything that has even the most superficial damage they haven't bothered with.
1: Particular, aren't they? How about the radio? Is that there?
0: Yes, and Lemmy's working on it now.
1: You mean they didn't rip out the power packs?
0: Only the main ones, the emergency packs, the storage batteries they left behind.
1: And how long will they last?
0: Not long. There's very little juice left in them.
1: Oh.
0: How's it with you, Doc?
1: Okay. We're keeping a constant watch on the country outside, but there's not a thing to be seen.
0: Well, that's something.
1: You'd better be sure of getting back here before darkness falls. You have about 5 hours.
0: How about it, Lemmy? What hopes?
2: Well, she's working all right, but only giving about 25% of the output that she should.
0: Is that a fault you can correct?
2: Oh, I don't know. You'll have to give me time to find out. And don't try to rush me. It makes me nervous.
0: Well, you heard that, Doc. It all depends on Lemmy.
2: Do me a favor.
1: Well, I'll keep calling from time to time to make sure everything's okay.
2: It's no good, Jet. She'll never work any better than that.
0: You can't contact her?
2: No, mate. In any case, these storage batteries won't last much longer. Frank gave him a horrible bashing while he was here. And with half the gear ripped out, we've got no means of recharging them.
0: Then we'll have to find some other way.
2: Well, there's only one way I can think of.
0: What's that?
2: The two freighters we left in free orbit.
0: What about them?
2: Well, their radio should be working all right.
0: But they're not strong enough to reach Earth either.
2: Well, they would be if I coupled this job to one of them. We've got no power supply problem out there. That sphere would get us out into the same orbit as the freighter, wouldn't it?
0: Of course it would. But how long would it take to disconnect this lot from here?
2: Oh, not long. A couple of hours at the most.
0: It'll be dark by then.
2: Well, if I had help, I might even get it done before dark.
0: Very well. I'll get Mitch and Frank over here to give you a hand.
2: Well, I could do with three people.
0: I can't spare three people. Oh. Two must stay in the sphere, so long as the controller's in there.
2: Well, then, we'll have to think ourselves lucky there's still some tools left in this place. We couldn't rip out that gear with our bare hands.
1: Hello, Mitch.
3: Yeah, Doc.
1: Look, it's getting dark. Whether you've finished or not, you must come back now.
3: We have finished. Lemmy and Frank have just lifted the main transmitter out of its bed, and they'll be over to the sphere with it in just a couple of minutes.
1: Good.
2: Oh, come on, Mitch. There's you nattering and me and Frank standing here like a couple of lemons.
3: I'll be right with you, Lemmy. Doc, get ready to let us in. We're coming straight over.
1: Right.
3: Now, Lemmy, what do I do?
2: Well, get down the ladder and get ready to receive this lot as we pass it down. And be careful with it. It's the only one we've got.
4: Is it all secure now?
5: Yes, Jack. So long as we don't accelerate too quickly, she'll come to no harm.
4: Then stand by for takeoff. Climb to 1,000 miles, Frank. That's the height the freighter should be.
6: Climbing.
4: As soon as we find them, we'll match their orbital speeds, draw up alongside, and enter number one.
5: I'll need plenty of gear from number two as well.
4: We can transfer that while you're reassembling the transmitter. Let's hope it works when you're through.
5: Yeah. Are you casting aspersions on my prowess as a radio engineer?
4: No, Lemmy. But if it doesn't work, if we fail to contact Earth, we might as well give up our home planet as lost.

0: Slowly, the great sphere rose from the Mare Australis into the deep mauve evening sky. From there, we took what was to be our final look at the Discovery. But that was the last we ever saw of her. An empty hulk, completely stripped of all the electronic and mechanical gear that had taken men down on Earth years to design and months to install. Our course was a spiral one. As we rose, we also encircled the planet, gradually gathering momentum which would eventually place us in free orbit around Mars. We had been traveling about half an hour and were over the sunlit side of the planet, which slowly but surely rotated below us, when Mitch, who was at the sphere's main televiewer, sighted the two freighters.
1: There they are, look. Just a couple of dots on the screen, hanging over the planet's limb.
2: That's them, all right.
1: Yeah, we're overtaking them pretty rapidly, too. I hope we won't overshoot.
2: Oh, don't worry, there's little chance of that.
1: Yeah, I reckon we should reach them in about 15 minutes.
2: Line them up on the center of the screen. We'll fly to them with the aid of the automatic navigation unit.
1: Okay, lining up now. Coming into center.

0: slowly does it, Frank. We're almost on their tails.
1: 200 yards. 175. 150.
0: Slowly.
1: 125.
0: Dead slow.
1: 115.
0: Stand by to cut motive power.
1: 110. 105. 100.
0: Close enough. Well, we made it. Now what?
2: Well, we transfer to number one.
0: What, all of us?
2: Yeah.
0: But how about the lunar controller?
2: Wherever we go, he goes. Goodness knows what he'd get up to if we left him alone in this sphere. Meanwhile, we've no time to lose. We've already lost half the day's grace we set out with. If anybody is pursuing us from 734, they'll be here in about 12 hours.
0: That doesn't give us much time, does it?
2: Now, get your suits on. Frank.
3: Sir?
2: Call the controller. Tell him to come down to the main deck and bring his suit with him.
3: Yes, sir.
2: And all be sure to bring a safety line. I don't want any of us to go drifting off into space at this stage.
4: Well, this ship doesn't seem to have been tampered with. And we'll find out. Is everybody over?
5: Lemmy's just coming across now, towing his precious transmitter.
4: Everybody okay?
6: Right.
4: Well, let's open the main door and get inside. Well, so far, so good.
5: Everything is just as we left it. Nobody's been in here.
4: Frank, Mitch, put the gear you brought down there.
6: Right.
4: Then go across to number two and bring over anything that Lemmy might need.
6: Right.
7: And I'll certainly need plenty. The spare power packs in particular. Bring those first, will you, fellas?
6: Right, Lemmy.
8: Now, how about me?
4: You stay here with us.
8: I could help transfer equipment, too. I know my way about these freighters as well as you do.
4: Thanks for the offer, but we'd rather you stayed here. If you really want to help, you can give Lemmy a hand. Pass him tools as he needs them.
8: You still don't trust me, do you?
4: No, I don't. And I don't intend to let you out of my sight at any time.
8: Very well. If that's the way you want it.
4: I do. So you can get your suit off and stow it away. You won't be needing it again for some hours.
9: And hurry up, mate. I'm ready to start.
4: You stay here, will you, Doc? Keep a general eye on things.
5: Well, where are you going?
4: Into the holds to inspect the ship.
5: Uh-huh.
4: Switch on the televiewer and check that Frank and Mitch are okay.
5: Right.
4: Then have them transfer all remaining equipment from the other freighter to this, including food and fuel.
5: What's the idea of that?
4: This freighter may be our only means of getting back to Earth. So we might as well have it well stocked.
5: Right. I'll get the televiewer on as soon as I have my suit off.
4: And switch in the intercom in case I want to talk to you from down below.
5: Okay.
10: Get in, you. That's it. Hey, you. That spanner. Let's have it.
11: This one?
10: That's it. Now, hold that. Tar. Well, that's all right then. Now, don't touch that other one, or you'll very likely knock yourself out.
4: How much longer, Lemmy? It's 10 hours now.
10: Well, not long yet. I've had to disconnect some of the remote control circuits.
4: Was that necessary?
10: Well, I needed the wire. And what difference does it make? The Discovery won't be remote controlling anything anymore anyway. Did I do wrong?
4: I don't care what you do, so long as you contact Earth before any Martian sphere, asteroid, or any other craft that might be trying to overtake us gets here. Time's running out fast.
10: Oh, just a couple of minutes, Jet, and I'll be turning around. Here, you, get hold of that.
8: Hold it yourself.
10: Well, you're a fine help, ain't you? It's quite harmless. Look. Oh, blimey. We must have got a couple of wires crossed or something. Here. Now, wait a minute. Input 1 to point 4. Oh, yes, there. Now we should be all right. Switch her on, Jet. See what happens.
4: She's on.
10: Now, the receiver.
4: Receiver on.
10: And they both seem very lively. Now, see what aerial current we can get out of the transmitter. Oh, bags. It seems like Bob is our uncle after all.
12: Fleet control calling space fleet. Have lost contact with you.
10: Blimey, we've got something.
0: It's Earth. It's control calling us.
10: Oh, no, they wouldn't give up all that easily.
0: Well, reply to them.
10: Give us a chance. I've got to tune the transmitter first. I'm not even sure that it works.
0: Well, then hurry up and tune it.
10: I'm doing it, and I...
13: Well, that'll be Mitch and Frank back from the hold.
0: Well, that's that. Every movable thing from number two has been transferred to here. Fuel, food, everything.
13: Oh, I thought we'd never finish.
0: Hey, what happens to number two if we do go back to Earth in this crate?
14: We leave it behind.
13: Why, do we have to?
14: Well, we have no choice, Frank. With the Discovery out of action, we can't control it. And there's only enough gear to modify one freighter, this one, for manual control. No, number two will have to stay.
0: Well, it's not going to be very comfortable traveling back to Earth in here. No takeoff couches, not even a bed to sleep on. Virtually no room at all.
14: And we sleep on the floor.
10: Hello, Earth. Space Fleet calling. Repeat.
3: Space Fleet calling.
14: That sounds like Lemmy's trying out the transmitter.
0: Well, let's get over there.
14: No, Mitch. Jet wants you on the televiewer.
0: Oh, very well. But let me know if Lemmy gets through.
14: Yeah, you bet.
3: Hello, Earth. Space Fleet Freighter Number 1 calling. Picked up your call a couple of minutes ago. Can you hear us? Have most urgent and important message for you. We must establish contact. It's a matter of life or death. Over.
2: How long before you're likely to get a reply?
3: Well, if they answer immediately, they receive us. About 8 minutes.
2: Let's hope they do.
3: Who's that on the televiewer?
2: Oh, Mitch. He's just checking up on the position outside. Now, you keep your mind on your own job. And thanks for all you've done so far.
3: Well, that's all right, mate. What else could I do?
0: What the... Hey, Jet. Come and look at this.
2: Coming. What is it?
0: Look, there on the screen. See that group of stars?
2: That cluster, you mean?
0: Yeah.
2: What about it?
0: Well, 10 minutes ago, it was just a sort of hazy patch, but now it's resolving into separate star-like bodies. There must be dozens of them.
2: They must be approaching us.
0: Yes, of course, which means they can't be stars.
12: Hello, Freighter Number 1, Control calling.
2: That's Control. They heard us. I'll be back in a minute, Mitch.
0: Roger.
12: Control calling Freighter Number 1. 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
2: Well, Lemmy, can you?
3: No, Jet. 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
2: Then call them again. 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And speak clearly and distinctly.
3: Don't I always? 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
2: About those objects on the screen.
0: Yeah, they're getting bigger all the time. Isn't that so, Doc?
14: It certainly is, Jet. That cluster has spread out quite a bit since Mitch called me over here. It seems to be made up of dozens of objects. The screen shows them merely as pinpoints.
2: Well, that proves little. It shows the stars in the same way.
0: Well, whatever they are, they're lying astern and heading in this direction.
14: Yeah, could be our pursuers. Maybe a whole fleet of spheres similar to the one we escaped in.
2: There's only one person who'd know for sure.
14: A lunar controller.
2: Yeah, hang on a moment. I'll bring him over. Well, what are they? Are they spheres? No. Asteroids.
0: Struth! But there must be hundreds of them.
8: There are hundreds of them. That's the Martian invasion fleet. And it's on its way at last. On its way to invade the Earth.

0: So they're on their way.
1: Yes, Captain Morgan. And there's nothing you can do to stop them.
0: Maybe there's nothing we can do to stop their reaching Earth, but there might be plenty we can do to prevent their conquering it.
1: And what if this ship is lying directly in their path?
0: No, it won't be for long. We're encircling the Red Planet ourselves. 2.5 hours from now, we'll be on the other side of it.
1: And 5 hours from now, you'll be back in this position. And those asteroids will be much closer.
0: Are you suggesting they'd hit us? That's 1,000-to-1 chance.
1: Not if the speed of that asteroidal fleet has been so calculated that it will be in this precise spot at exactly the same time as we are.
0: What? Hey, Mitch.
2: Yeah?
0: Figure out the speed of approach of those asteroids. I want to know to the nearest minute when they'll reach this position. I also want to know what our new position will be at that time.
2: Right.
0: And Lemmy.
3: Yeah?
0: Have you heard from Earth yet?
3: No, mate, not a twitter.
0: How long since you last called?
3: 12 minutes. We should have had a reply by now.
0: Then call them again, and keep calling.
3: Right. Hello, Earth. Space Fleet Freighter Number 1, calling Earth. Have not heard from you. Hello, Earth. Space Fleet Freighter Number 1, calling Earth. Have not heard from you.
4: This means that fleet of asteroids will be in the position you mentioned in 13 hours. But by then, we would have encircled the planet 3 times.
0: And how close to the Martian fleet will we be?
4: Slap in the middle of it. If the ship hasn't been crushed to pulp by collision with an asteroid by then.
5: Do you think they really would collide with us?
0: Well, that seems to be their intention.
5: We must change our position. Go into a closer orbit. They daren't go too near the planet.
0: What's the fuel position, Midge?
4: Well, if we use it to change orbital speed, we'll never have enough left to go back to Earth. If we ever intend to go. Well,
0: that is the intention. But more important is getting the message about the invasion fleet through to control.
6: Hello, Space Fleet. Hey, control calling Space Fleet.
5: That's control now.
6: I've not heard from you for more than an hour. Your signal was very weak. Did you increase the power of your transmitter? If not, will you please do so?
3: Oh, blimey. They're not hearing us at all now.
1: So much for getting your message through. And the invasion fleet is getting nearer all the time.
3: Well, there's no need to gloat over it, mate.
1: I'm not gloating, merely stating the fact.
0: Keep trying, Lemmy. Don't give up.
3: No, chap. Hello, Earth. Space Fleet Freighter Number 1, calling Earth.
0: If we use every scrap of fuel we have, what speed would we reach?
4: Well, it'll have to give me time to work it out.
0: Oh, I don't want an exact figure, not at the moment.
4: Well, roughly, I'd say 30,000.
0: And what's the speed of approach of that fleet?
4: Slightly more, maybe, not much.
5: What's on your mind, Jeff?
0: We'll play for time. Mm-hmm. Use every bit of fuel to obtain maximum acceleration.
4: With what object?
0: With the object of staying ahead of that Martian fleet for as long as possible. It'll also put us on course for Earth.
4: Oh, but they're bound to overtake us eventually.
0: Oh, but it'll take some time. Days, in fact.
4: Well,
0: in which time, we might establish contact with Earth and get the message through.
4: And what happens when we get to Earth? We'll have no fuel to slow down. We'll be able to stop.
0: Is that important when the fate of the whole world is at stake?
4: No, I don't suppose it is.
0: When do we reach a favorable position to fire the motors?
4: Well, we could have done it a couple of hours back, but now we'll have to go around the planet once more. 3 hours from now, I should see a spot on.
0: Very well, we'll get the ship ready.
5: It'll be a risky business, Jet. With no takeoff couches and acceleration rate at maximum, anything might happen.
0: Can you improvise some kind of couches for us?
5: Well, I'll try. Everyone will have to lie on the floor, of course.
0: What if we inflate our suits? Use them as air cushions?
5: Yes, it might work, but they'll probably get damaged.
0: Well, we still have the Martian suits.
5: I'll see what I can do, but I'll have to rip out every piece of metal, the microphones, heat controls, and so on. Won't do to have anybody lying on anything hard, no matter how small.
0: Well, Frank can help you.
5: Very well. I'll get him onto it right away.
4: Say, Jet.
0: Yeah?
4: These asteroids. They're closer to the horizon. They'll be out of sight soon.
0: Oh, they'll appear again, just as soon as we've encircled the planet once more.

0: Here they are. Just appearing over the limb now. Yeah, they look a lot bigger this time.
1: Well, they should. They're a lot closer.
0: Well, if you're still determined to make this final dash for Earth, I'd better carry out the routine checks on the motors.
2: Okay, Jet. The couches are ready.
1: Will they be effective?
2: I hope so. This will be the most uncomfortable time we've ever spent. I only hope we're doing the right thing.
1: We're doing the only thing left to us.
2: I suppose so.
1: Now, carry out your routine checks, will you, Doc? And let me have the result as soon as possible.
2: Right.
1: Meanwhile, I'll get over to Lemmy and give him his final instructions.
3: Oh, hello, mate. Those zombies in sight yet?
1: Yes, they are. We'll be underway soon.
3: Well, what happens to the radio once we're accelerating? I can't remote control this job as I could in the Discovery.
1: This transmitter will still keep working while the motors are firing.
3: Well, of course it will. Why shouldn't it? But you don't expect me to stay here, do you? I'll sink through the floor up to me knees.
1: Of course not. Does that recorder work?
3: Oh, I don't know. I haven't tried it. But don't see why it shouldn't. Yes, it works.
1: Good. Now, take part of the tape and make it endless. Can you do that?
3: Well, make a loop of it, you mean?
1: Yeah.
3: What for?
1: I'll record the message we want to send. Then you'll set the tape so that it keeps repeating itself over and over again.
3: Oh, yes.
1: Feed it into the transmitter.
3: Yeah.
1: And leave it running the whole time the motors are active.
3: Right.
1: And no matter what happens to us, Earth may hear us and take the necessary action. How long will it take you to fix that up?
3: Oh, about 10 minutes.
1: Now, get on with it right away. We haven't much more time than that anyway.
3: Right. Here goes.
1: Very well, gentlemen. Get onto your couches.
3: Couches, he calls them. A park bench will be more comfortable.
1: Is the radio fixed, Lemmy?
3: Of course. That message is being pumped out at 2-minute intervals. It'll keep going until we switch it off, or until the ship blows up.
2: Well, if you'll all lie down, I'll come around and see that you're all comfortable.
3: Do we get a bedtime story?
1: Midge?
0: Yeah?
1: You'll stay by controls until the motors have been fired.
0: How about you?
1: I'll stay by the televiewer. As soon as our position is favorable, I'll give you the order to fire the motor. Then you get to your couch as quickly as you can.
0: Roger.
1: Centering up. Stand by, Mitch.
0: Standing by.
1: Stabilizer.
0: Contact.
1: Those asteroids are so close now, they're beginning to look like solid objects.
3: Well, that's what they are, aren't they?
1: Everybody set?
4: Okay, sir.
5: I'm all right.
3: Me too.
1: And stand by for firing. Coming into center, 0.9 degrees.
2: Well, let's hope we can reach sufficient speed to keep ahead of them.
1: 0.8 degrees.
3: Well, if we do, at least we'll get a look at the Earth again. Even if it's only to wave to it as we go by.
1: 0.7 degrees.
4: Now, they must be able to overtake us. As soon as they see us trying to get away from them, that's just what they'll do.
1: 0.6 degrees.
3: We'll be completely hopeless then.
1: 0.5.
2: Don't talk so much, Lemmy.
3: In no better position than a mouse the cat's playing with.
1: 0.4.
2: And don't move. Lie flat. And keep still.
3: Oh, just getting comfy, that's all.
1: 0.3. 0.2. 0.1. Contact!
3: We're off.
2: Lie down, Jet. Quick, while you've still got the chance.
1: I'm okay.
0: How about you, Mitch? I made it, Jet. Don't worry. Oh, thank goodness I don't have to get up again to turn the motor off.
1: Just let her burn herself out down to the last drop.
3: Oh, blood.
1: What was that, Lemmy?
3: No, nothing, Jet. Just talking to myself.
2: Pressure's increasing.
3: You're telling me I can't move?
2: You don't have to.
3: Oh, Mother, it's getting painful.
1: You save your breath.
3: Oh, it's agony. Oh, it's like there's an elephant sitting on my chest.
1: We've got a long way to go yet. Oh. A long way.
3: Oh, don't remind me.
0: Go now. The fuel has almost begun.
1: Can you see the gauges, Mitch?
0: No, I can't.
1: Oh, we seem to have been accelerating for hours.
3: For days, you mean? Won't she ever stop? Oh, thank goodness.
1: Oh, it's over. The fuel's burnt out. Everybody okay?
3: Yeah. When I get up from here, I'll bet I'll leave an impression in the floor you could take a plaster cast from.
1: Mr. Evans. Evans.
2: I don't think he'll reply for a while, Jet. He's out cold. I'll attend to him in a few minutes. I don't think I could get myself up off the floor for the moment if I tried.
1: Everybody, stay where you are. Don't move for at least 15 minutes.
3: And how about those zombies? Did we get away from them?
1: I don't know, Lemmy. If we didn't, there's nothing we can do about it. We've played our last card.

0: I think we've lain here long enough. How about it, Doc? You seem to be moving around without any trouble.
1: Okay, but take it easy. Get up slowly.
0: Mitch, if you feel well enough, check the motor and our speed.
2: Right, eh?
0: Let me get the radio. Turn off that recorder and try to pick up Earth on the receiver.
3: Yes, mate.
0: Oh, anything wrong?
3: Oh, I just feel giddy, that's all. I only hope what we went through was worth it.
0: Well, that we'll find out when you get hold of Earth.
3: Yes, mate. Right away, mate.
0: Frank, get the telepure. I'll be over there in just a moment.
4: Yes, sir.
0: Now, Doc, how about the controller? We may need his help before long.
1: Well, I'll do my best. He should come around soon. There's nothing seriously wrong with him that I can see.
5: Hello, Space Fleet. Control calling Space Fleet.
3: Shit, I've got him.
5: Control calling freighter number one.
0: Did they get our transmission?
5: Repeat, control calling Space Fleet.
3: I don't know, mate.
5: Calling freighter number one. We still have not heard from you.
3: Oh,
5: repeat,
3: no.
5: We have not heard from you. Please increase your signal strength. Increase your signal strength.
3: But I can't increase it. What do you want me to do? Burn out the transmitter altogether?
0: All right, let me try again.
3: But what's the point?
0: There's every point. Each hour brings us a little nearer to Earth, and with it a better chance of establishing contact. We must establish contact.
3: Yes, mate. I'm sorry if I blew me top, but I don't feel so good. I've got a shocking headache, like I've been run over by a steamroller.
0: We all feel the same way. But we've got to carry on.
3: Yeah. Well, I'll be better later, I expect. Hello, Earth. Space Fleet Freighter Number One, calling Earth. Receiving you, Strength 2.
2: Well, that's about the quickest inspection I ever did.
0: Well,
2: we used up every scrap of fuel. We're adrift now with absolutely no control over the ship. You'll just keep going forever.
0: That's no more than we expected. How about course?
2: Oh, we're heading in the right direction, but going too fast. We'll reach a point in the Earth's orbit, all right, but 2 or 3 weeks before the Earth gets there. Unless we can slow down.
0: What with?
2: Well, that's what I said. We just go flitting around the solar system forever. We've sacrificed ourselves to certain death, with a ship adrift in space for our tomb.
0: All hope isn't gone yet, Mitch.
2: What hope is there?
0: If we can save the Earth, maybe the Earth can save us.
2: Wait, let me contact him.
0: No, but he will. I know he will.
2: But before that Martian fleet overtakes us, and will it overtake us?
0: I was about to find out. You better come over to the teleview and see for yourself. How's it going, Frank?
4: Oh, they're definitely closer, Jet, but not nearly as close as they would have been hadn't we fired the motors.
2: Well, that's something. They better take a check on their distance from us.
0: Switch on the radar, Frank.
4: Radar on.
0: As soon as she warms up, we'll figure out exactly how long we can hope to stay ahead of those asteroids.
2: Well, according to my calculations, it'll be a week before they overtake us. By that time, we shall be 5 million miles nearer to Earth.
0: My calculations agree with Mitch's. We've little over 7 days in which to establish contact with Control.
3: Well, don't look at me. Can I help it if Control don't hear us? I'm doing my best.
1: We all realize that, Lemmy, and it's thanks to you we've got this far. Now at least we have a chance to contact her.
4: Jet!
2: Hello, what's up with Frank?
4: Come over here quickly.
0: What's the trouble?
4: Well, those asteroids, they've increased speed.
2: What?
4: Yes, sir. They're closing in on us very rapidly. It must have increased their speed by at least 25%. Check it for yourself.
0: There's no need to. I can tell they're closer by the size of the images on the screen.
2: Yeah, they mean to overtake us, all right.
0: And they'll be on us in less than a couple of days.
2: If they go on increasing, it'll only be a matter of hours.
3: Oh, blimey. Hello, Earth. Space Fleet calling Earth. Can you hear me? A most important and urgent message for you. If you love me, answer me call. Please answer me call.

That was episode 17 of Journey into Space. Taking part in this recording were Andrew Foles as Chet Morgan, Alfie Bass as Lemmy, Guy Kingsley-Pointer as Doc, and Don Sharp as Mitch. Other parts were played by David Jacobs and Alan Tilton. The orchestra was conducted by Van Phillips, who also composed the music. Journey into Space was written and produced for the BBC by Charles Chilton.

0: Jet Morgan and his crew, in order to gain time in which to contact Earth by radio, used up every scrap of fuel in an effort to get away from the Martian fleet in whose path they lay. This they managed to do, but as a result, left themselves adrift in space with no means whatsoever of controlling the ship, which was now destined to go drifting around the sun forever. But in spite of getting ahead of the Martian fleet, Lemmy was unable to establish contact with Earth. And then Frank, who was on watch at the televiewer, called Jet over to the screen.
1: Those asteroids, they've increased speed.
2: What?
1: Yes, sir. They're closing in on us very rapidly. It must have increased their speed by at least 25%. Check it for yourself.
2: Well, there's no need to. I can tell they're closer by the size of the images on the screen.
3: Yeah, they mean to overtake us, all right.
2: And they'll be on us in less than a couple of days.
3: If they go on increasing speed, it'll only be a matter of hours.
4: Oh, blimey. Hello, Earth. Space fleet calling Earth. Can you hear me? Have most important and urgent message for you. If you love me, answer me call. Please answer me call.
3: Keep at it, Lemmy. Keep calling.
4: You're darn right I will.
3: What's that?
5: That's the lunar controller. He's waking up.
3: And about time, too.
5: Where am I? What happened?
6: All right, take it easy. You blacked out during the acceleration, but you'll be okay.
5: Let me get up.
6: No, wait a minute.
5: Let me get up, I said.
6: Very well.
5: The fleet. What about the Martian fleet?
2: We managed to pull away from them, but they've increased their speed. They seem determined to overtake us.
5: Of course they are. You don't think you can outpace them in this old crate, do you?
2: It was a chance, and we took it.
3: How fast can those asteroids go?
5: They can reach a maximum speed of 45,000.
2: They'll be on us in a few hours.
5: You haven't a hope. They're bound to overtake us and crush us to pulp. Squash us right out of existence.
2: We won't mind that quite so much, so long as we get a message through to Earth first.
5: You may not mind, but I do. I don't want to die just yet.
2: None of us does, but what can we do about it?
5: Turn the ship round. Go back to Mars.
2: We couldn't change the course of this ship by a fraction of a degree.
5: Why not? You got this far, didn't you?
2: We haven't any fuel, that's why not. We used it all up.
5: You used it all up? Every bit?
2: Yes.
5: What for?
2: To gain time and to set course for Earth.
5: But you'll never land. With no fuel to slow the ship down, you couldn't possibly land.
2: Don't you think we realize that?
5: Then why did you do it? Why?
2: I told you to gain time. And the nearer we get to Earth, the better chance we have of establishing radio contact.
5: And what if you do make contact?
2: Then at least Earth will know the method by which the conquest will be attempted.
5: What if they do? How does that help us?
2: We didn't come all the way to Mars to look after ourselves, Mr. Evans. We came here to get vital information that Earth needs. Well, we've got it. And we're going to do our best to see that the Earth gets it. If it's the last thing we do.
5: It will be. It'll be the last thing any of us will do. There's no hope for us. No hope at all. We shall die.
2: Our deaths are unimportant.
5: Yours might be, but mine isn't. Who gave you the right to decide that I should die?
2: I'm captain of the ship. I give the orders here, and those orders will be obeyed, no matter what they entail.
5: You don't give me orders, Mr. Morgan.
2: So long as you're aboard, you'll take my orders and like it. In any case, it's too late to do anything about it now. We're adrift in space, and that's the end of it.
5: Oh, no, it's not. We can save ourselves, and we'd be fools not to.
2: Oh, how?
5: You have a radio aboard here.
2: Of course we have.
5: With a high-frequency transmitter?
2: Yes, why?
5: We can use it to contact the Martian fleet.
2: How will that help?
5: Put ourselves into their hands.
2: Surrender to them, you mean?
5: Not surrender, Captain Morgan. Cooperation.
2: With the Martians?
5: That's better than dying, isn't it?
2: Not to my way of thinking.
5: What have you got to lose?
2: The opportunity to get that message back to Earth. To prevent the invasion from succeeding.
5: You'll never do it. And what does it matter if you don't? The people on Earth will never even know the invasion has taken place. It'll be on them and all over before they even realize what's happening.
2: The answer is no.
5: You won't do it?
2: No.
5: You put more importance on getting that message back to Earth than you do on the lives of your crew?
2: I ask them to do nothing I'm not doing myself.
5: More important than on my life?
2: Yes, it's certainly more important than that.
5: Out of my way.
2: What?
5: Out of my way, do you hear?
2: Where are you going?
5: Stand aside, you.
4: Hey, turn it up. What do you think you're doing?
5: Let me get to that radio. Get out of my way.
4: Get out of it.
5: Get out of the way.
4: Oh, you dirty... Take that ship.
5: Get him, Mitch. Doc.
3: Get him. Get him. Oh, no, you don't. Oh. Get out of the... All right, Jet, we got him.
4: Give him one.
3: It's got it.
2: Yeah. What are you trying to do? Wreck the radio completely?
5: Why not?
4: He's gone crack us. Completely off his rocker.
5: Not me. I'm the only sane one here.
2: That's a matter of opinion. Now, listen to me carefully.
5: I'm listening.
2: Just understand this once and for all.
5: Well?
2: We don't intend to cooperate with any Martians or with you. We're going to stay out of their way as long as we can. At the same time, we shall make every endeavor to contact Earth Control. We shall continue to do so until that fleet of asteroids overtakes us and all hope is gone. Now, put on one of those Martian suits.
5: What for? You're not going to set me adrift outside, are you?
2: No, but while you're wearing a suit, your movements are restricted and clumsy. You're less likely to surprise us. But make any further attempt to go near that radio or any other vital equipment aboard this ship, and you'll spend what little time may be left of this voyage down below in the hold, deep down, where you can do no harm. Now, is that clear?
5: Yes. Couldn't be plainer.
2: Very well. Help him on with his suit, will you, Doc?
6: Okay.
2: Mitch, get over to Lemmy. See if he's okay.
7: Sure.
4: Oh.
7: Are you all right, Lemmy?
4: Oh. Do I look all right?
7: Now, where'd he catch you? Let's have a look. Oh, Craggy, oh. I think you're going to have a nice black eye.
4: So what am I supposed to do? Put a dehydrated steak on it?
7: Are you sure you feel okay? You don't want me to take over?
4: No, thank you. If you'd been quicker in coming to the rescue, it wouldn't have happened at all.
7: I'm sorry, Lemmy. It all occurred so quickly. We didn't know he was going to hit you.
4: Well, you ought to know you can't trust him. He's liable to do anything. Now, leave me alone. I've got work to do.
7: Oh, well, there's no need to get riled with me.
4: I'm not riled, just busy. You want me to contact Earth, don't you? We've got those Martians on our tail, haven't we?
7: Okay, okay. You're obviously all right.
4: Well, we won't be much longer if you don't let me get on with it. That fleet will be on us in just a few hours, and Earth hasn't heard a peep from us yet.

0: But Lemmy's efforts at the radio were fruitless. Occasionally, he picked up the voice of control, only to hear the operator say that he was still listening out for us, but failed to receive us. At last, after more than 5 hours of almost continual calling, Jet ordered Lemmy to rest and told Mitch to take the Cockney's place at the radio controls. Meanwhile, the Martian fleet was slowly but surely overtaking us. What had originally showed on our televiewer screen as bright, star-like images now resolved into bodies of a definite, solid appearance. The freighter, unlike the Discovery, which had been stripped of all its gear by the Martians, carried no telescopic lenses, so we were unable at this stage to get a close view of our pursuers. At this distance, there were too many to count, but we could easily see the 21 leading asteroids. They flew in a crescent formation. In the center was a huge asteroid, at least twice the size of those that escorted it, 10 on each side, the line tapering back like a colossal pair of wings. Behind the first formation, we could see others, all identical with the first, stretching back into the distance for what must have been hundreds of miles. I got my first detailed look at the fleet when I relieved Frank at the televiewer screen. I had hardly been there 10 minutes when Lemmy, who had spent all his time until now working on the radio and in consequence had never seen the Martian ships, came over to the televiewer and stood at my side.
1: Is that them, Doc?
2: Yeah, that's them, all right.
1: Well, they may have an evil purpose in view, but they certainly look a magnificent sight.
2: Mm.
1: How long before Earth has a fleet of ships that big flitting around the solar system?
2: If the invasion succeeds, Lemmy, never. Any luck with control?
1: Not when I left the radio. Maybe Mitch will have better luck than I did. What beats me is they heard the first call we made, but have heard nothing since. Here, you don't think the Martian fleet has anything to do with it, do you? That they're jamming us or something?
2: I don't see why. They never prevented our calling Earth before, or receiving replies either.
1: No, they never have they? And if they were jamming us, we wouldn't hear control at all. We both work on the same frequency.
2: Maybe the signals are blocked by some other cause. Maybe as we change our position, reception conditions will get better. They never were much good at this distance anyway.
1: You're right there. And that transmitter's not anything like as powerful as the job we carried in the Discovery. Oh, if I ever find the geezer who ripped it out of the flagship, I'll do him.
2: I'm sure you will.
1: Do you think that fleet will catch us up, Doc?
2: Well, the way things look now, they certainly will.
1: Oh, if they hit us, we won't stand much chance, will we?
2: Absolutely none.
1: Oh, don't. Well, if it does happen, we know very little about it.
2: They may, of course, just overtake and pass us, just leave us standing.
1: And then what'll happen to us? The mere proximity of being up to swing us right off course, I reckon?
2: Certain to. But even if they didn't, even if we were likely to get anywhere near the Earth, we'd never be able to make a landing.
1: No, we'd just go sailing on, round and round the sun. Sometimes past near the Earth, sometimes near Mars. Forever.
2: Mm-hmm. Or until one day, in the dim and distant future, maybe hundreds of years from now, we'd collide with one or the other of them. Or be battered to pieces by a meteor swarm.
1: Hundreds of years?
2: Yes, Lemmy.
1: How much grub we got on board?
2: Enough for approximately 8 months, if we go carefully.
1: And what grub it is, too. What a ship all round. Nowhere to cook, no bunks to sleep in, only half the equipment we need, no chairs to sit on. And that Jack Evans never more than a few feet away from you. It's enough to give you the creeps.
2: Well, these freighters were never built to carry crews. We should consider ourselves lucky we can manage as well as we can.
1: Tell me that in 9 months, when we've passed the Earth and all the grub's gone. Maybe it would be better if that Martian fleet did run us down. At least the end would be quick.
2: And our chances of contacting Earth, nil.
1: Yeah, that is a point. We can't forget the folks at home, can we? It was for their benefit we started out on this jaunt. Only a handful of them realize it. Here, can I get you something to eat, Doc?
2: No, thanks, Lemmy. I had something just before you came off watch.
1: Well, in that case, I'll get a little kip. Do you mind if I lie down on your so-called bed?
2: No, but what's wrong with your own?
1: Jack Evans is sitting next to it. I couldn't sleep.
2: Very well. Go ahead.
1: Thanks, Doc. I'll do the same for you sometime.
0: 24 hours passed. By now, the asteroid that made up the leading formation of the Martian fleet more than filled the whole televiewer screen. Slowly, or so it seemed, the huge, global-shaped rocks, miniature planets, in fact, crept up on us, closer and ever closer. All of us, all that is, except Lemmy and the lunar controller, gathered round the televiewer screen to watch the fascinating but awful sight. The lunar controller seemed to have lost interest in everything and sat on the floor for hours on end, his back to the wall, knees drawn up, his head buried in his arms. Lemmy, now refreshed from his sleep, was standing radio watch for the third time.
3: They're slowing down. Yeah, their speed's dropped considerably in the last 2 hours.
4: That means they may not intend to ram us after all.
3: It means they're not likely to pass us by either. If you ask me, they intend to match their speed to ours.
4: But why? What can they hope to gain by that?
3: How should I know? But that's the position as I see it.
4: They must almost be on us now. That big asteroid, the leading one, more than fills the screen.
0: And it's directly behind us. If it keeps on the same course, it's bound to hit us. How can we avoid it?
3: It's all very odd. I'd have thought the idea would be for them to get to Earth as soon as possible.
4: I'd have thought so too, but whatever their intention, there's nothing we can do about it. Not a thing. Rotate the camera, and let's take a look on either side of that big asteroid. See if the rest are still in formation.
0: Rotating.
3: Struth! She can't be more than a few hundred miles behind us now.
4: You can see the sphere bays on her quite easily, and the spheres lying on their floors.
0: Hey, Jet, look. The smaller asteroids, they're leaving formation, going on ahead of the big one.
3: They intend to surround us.
5: Jet!
3: Yes, Lemmy?
5: Come over here, quick. Control, the vertigo.
3: Oh, at last. Stay by the televiewer, fellas. I'll be right back.
6: Repeat, receiving your signal, strength one. Repeat, strength one. I'm ready to receive your message. Over.
5: There. Hear that? They heard us. Very faint. But they heard us.
4: Oh, thank goodness.
5: Oh, better get cracking on my preliminary calls.
4: Skip the formalities, Lemmy. We'll go straight into the important thing, the text of the message.
5: Yes, Mike.
4: Now switch over to transmitter. I'll deal with this.
5: And what do I do?
4: Oh, go over to the televiewer. Keep me informed of what's going on outside. Those asteroids are preparing to envelop us.
5: Hey? You mean they ain't going to ram us after all?
4: I don't think so. Get over there. There's a good fella. After I've given control the vital information about the Earth's television stations, I'll give them full details of what's happening out here.
5: And I'll see you're kept informed, chump.
4: Good. Let's hope they really are hearing us this time. Hello, Earth. Space Fleet Freighter Number 1 calling Control. Have important message for you regarding the invasion of Earth by Mars. Listen carefully. The main fleet is already on its way. The method by which the Martians hope to overcome all resistance to their invasion plans is as follows.
5: Happening out there? What are they up to?
3: They're level with us now, Lemmy. And they're breaking formation.
0: That big asteroid hasn't come any closer. But the smaller ones are taking up positions all around us.
3: Yeah, they're hemming us in. They must think we're still fuel and might attempt to get away from them again.
0: How about it, Lemmy? Did Earth hear us?
5: Yes, Doc. Jet's talking to him now. Them all the gin.
0: Well, are they hearing him?
5: They should be, but we won't know for sure for another 8 minutes at least. Hey. Hey, listen.
3: Yeah, that's a familiar noise.
5: I'll say it is. It's that Martian music, the kind that puts you to sleep.
3: Too right it is. So that's their little game, trying to hypnotize us.
0: Well, then don't let them. Fight it. With willpower, we can resist it. We must resist it.
5: Well, that's easier said than done, Doc. You know what happened to us last time?
0: Good grief, those Martian ships are all around us.
5: And that's where that horrible noise must be coming from. They've got us now, and no mistake. Oh, dear, I'm beginning to feel tired.
0: Look,
5: and all.
0: Walk up and down, Lemmy. Keep slapping your face. But whatever you do, don't go to sleep. Frank.
7: Yes, Doc.
0: Start walking. Go on.
7: Oh, yes, Doc.
5: Oh, I must keep awake. Oh, I'll face. I must keep awake. Don't go to sleep. Whatever
0: you
5: happens.
0: Okay, Mitch?
5: I must keep awake.
3: Yeah. Yeah, I think so. How about Jet?
0: Oh, he seems to be all right. You keep an eye on the others. I'll go over to him.
3: Okay.
0: Jet.
4: Doc, what's happening there? That noise.
0: Look, we're completely surrounded. How about Earth? Did you get the message through?
4: Oh, I don't know. There hasn't been time for them to reply yet.
0: Stay awake, Jet, for Pete's sake.
4: Oh, the recorder. Switch it on. It'll transmit automatically. No matter what happens.
0: Now pull yourself together. Don't let that music get you. We must fight it. We must keep awake.

0: Jet. Jet.
1: Oh, must not go to sleep. Whatever happens. Oh, I must.
0: Jet, wake up. Do you hear?
1: Doc, that noise. It stopped.
0: Thank goodness.
1: Has Jet passed out?
0: I'm afraid so, Lemmy.
1: Well, that leaves only you and me awake, then.
0: Well, have the others passed out, too?
1: Yes. Mitch, Frank, and the Lunar Controller. They're still standing up, but they're out to the world. What happens now?
0: I don't know.
1: Did Jet get the message through to Earth?
0: I think he did manage to send it once before that music got him.
1: Well, it'll be a few minutes before they call us, then.
0: Well, meanwhile, get over to the televiewer and see what's going on outside. I'll try to rouse the others.
1: Right.
0: Jet. Jet, can you hear me? Wake up, for Pete. Hey.
1: Oh, no. Doc.
0: What is it, Lemmy?
1: They're here. The Martians are coming.
0: What was that?
1: Look, there. See? One of those Martian spheres. It's left a big asteroid and it's heading for our ship.
0: They must think we've all been overcome by that hypnotic music, as we were down on Mars.
1: Well, that's where they make a big blunder. It's a good job me and you have got strong wills.
0: Oh, had they kept it up, I don't think either of us would have held out much longer.
1: But what good has it done us? They're coming now. And what can you and me do against them?
0: Well, we'll do what we can. And we can prevent their getting in here for a start.
1: How?
0: Get over to the airlock. Disconnect the outside controls so they can't open the main door.
1: Right.
0: Meanwhile, I'll disconnect the door into the cargo hold so they can't come in that way.
1: Well, that's the main door fixed. Now what?
0: And that's the whole door disconnected, too. Now let's see how close they are. And
1: they're right outside.
0: Didn't waste any time, did they?
1: And they're coming out. Look, the door's opening. Oh, crikey. Are they Martians?
0: I shouldn't think so, Lenny. Just condition types and Martian spacesuits.
1: Oh, give them condition. They'll be in a pretty poor condition if they lay a finger on me.
0: Well, they're starting to drift across now. I expect they've been ordered to come over here to pick us up.
1: And take us back to that big asteroid?
0: Yeah, probably.
1: Well, unless they've brought a couple of tin openers with them, they're going to be unlucky.
0: You stay here. I'll get back to Jet, see if I can wake him at least.
1: Well, you think you will? You remember last time that noise came on, we were out cold for hours. All of us.
0: Yeah, but nobody tried to wake us then.
1: Well, do your best, Doc. I'll stand by to repel boarders.
0: Hey, Jet. Jet, wake up. Jet, wake up.
1: Aye, aye. They're outside now. Try in the main door. No point in your getting knocked. That control's not operating.
0: Oh, Doc, thank goodness you've come round at last.
2: What happened?
0: You passed out. That noise, remember?
2: Yes, but how about the rest of the crew?
0: Well, Lemmy and I managed to resist it, but Mitch, Frank, and the Lunar Controller didn't.
2: I can see they didn't. What on earth's going on?
0: One of those Martian spheres is outside. Its crew is trying to get in here.
2: What?
0: Yeah, but don't worry. We disconnected both outside doors.
2: Oh, good for you. How about control? Did they get our message?
0: Well, they've hardly had time to reply to it if they did.
1: Hey, Doc.
0: Yes, Lemmy?
1: Those geezers, they're giving up. They're drifting back to the sphere.
0: Oh, that couldn't be better. Keep your eye on them.
1: Right.
0: Oh, come on, Jet. Up on your feet. Help me rouse the others.
3: Righto, Doc.
2: What's happening out there, Lemmy?
1: What's happening in here?
2: Well, Mitch and Frank are awake, and Doc's working on the Lunar Controller now.
1: Oh, well, all that's happened out there is those Martians, or condition types, or whatever they were, gave up trying to get through the main door and try the cargo hatch. Then they got back in the sphere and beetled off back to the asteroid.
2: And you've seen nothing of them since?
1: No, mate. Maybe they've gone back to get some tools or something to cut their way in.
2: Yeah, maybe. Well, I'll take over here now, Lemmy. You get the radio, will you?
1: All right. I don't think they're ever going to hear us. If you ask me, we've had our chips.
2: We don't give up that easily, Lemmy.
1: Who's giving up? Oh, Millie said I thought we'd had our chips, that's all. And as I see it, we have. If I hear from control, I'll give you a yell.
2: Fine.
4: Control calling space fleet.
1: Hey, Jet.
4: Calling freighter number one. Receiving you strength two.
1: It's control. The Verdus.
2: Coming, Lemmy. Frank, take over the televiewer, will you?
4: Repeat. Receiving you, strength two.
5: Controller's heard us.
1: Yes, Mitch.
2: Did they get the message?
1: How do I know? He said nothing about that yet.
4: Have received your message.
1: They got it. Do you hear that? They got it.
4: Received your message, but do not understand its contents.
1: Oh, no.
2: Quiet, Lemmy.
4: Full consideration to your request is being given at the highest level, But it is imperative that more information as to the reason for closing down all television stations be given immediately.
1: No, ain't that just like them? Why don't they just do as they're told and ask questions afterwards?
2: We haven't time to explain everything.
1: Well, how do we know it ain't that geezer down on Earth who's playing for time?
2: Time for what?
1: Time for the Martian fleet to reach Earth.
2: Well, why should he?
1: Well, according to Jack Evans, there's thousands of condition types already planted down on Earth. Some of them with very important positions and all. He had one himself. He was the lunar controller.
2: And you think the radio operator is a condition type?
1: Well, why not? Anybody might be. If not him, then his supervisor. Or his supervisor's supervisor.
0: That's possible. That message would go through a considerable number of people before it got to Space HQ.
2: And all they'd have to do is acknowledge the message and then ignore it.
1: That's a point.
2: Evans. Well, you heard what Lemmy suggested. What's your view? Is that operator or any of his immediate superiors in league with the Martians?
3: Do you think I carry a complete list of every condition typed down on Earth in my head?
2: No, but you should know of those who were in any way connected with Space HQ.
3: Thousands of people, from shipbuilders to the humblest launching platform crewman, are connected with Space HQ.
2: Still, you must have known some.
3: All the ones I knew, and there were six, are back on Mars. We all returned together when we were picked up from the lunar colony the day you took off in the Discovery.
2: Are you speaking the truth?
3: Why not? What good could it do me to side with the Martians now?
2: They seem very keen to transfer us to that big asteroid. Might do you a lot of good if it's your intention to save your own skin.
3: I've told you all I know. I've nothing more to say.
2: Very well.
3: Why ask questions if you have no intention of accepting my answers?
0: Well, Jet, what do we do?
2: To explain all we know to Earth will take hours. If reception is still bad, they'd be constantly asking for repeats. The more we tell them, the longer they'll ponder over it.
1: All they have to do is close down all television stations. We'll have time to tell them why after they've done it.
0: You think so? By now, the Martians on that asteroid, if there are any on it, must realize we're not all lying here unconscious as they expected.
5: Yeah, they're probably thinking up some plan to get us out of here right now.
1: We'll put an end to us all together.
2: Call up Control, Lemmy. I'll talk to them.
1: Yes, mate. Hello, Control. Space Fleet Freighter Number 1, calling Control.
6: Hey, Jets! Jets!
5: Now what?
6: Come over here, quickly.
2: Stay with Lemmy, Mitch. Right. I'll be right back. What's the trouble?
7: Oh, trouble is right. The ship, she's falling.
2: Falling? How do you mean?
7: Towards the asteroid, very slowly at the moment, but we're getting closer to its surface, and no mistake. Check it with the radar, and you'll see.
2: I certainly will, right away.

0: Mitch, Doc.
1: Yeah? What is it?
2: We're going to crash into that asteroid.
3: What, the big one behind us?
2: We may now assume it's below us, and we're falling towards its surface.
4: At what rate?
2: Quite slowly at the moment, but by the time we get down as far as the surface, our rate will be enough to give the ship and us a nasty bump.
3: Yeah, we might have known this would happen. A body as large as that asteroid's bound to have some gravitational effect on a little ship like this.
4: It's attracting us like a pin to a magnet. If only we could counteract the pull.
2: What with, Doc? We haven't a scrap of fuel in the tanks.
3: Well, we're helpless. Helpless as a ship at sea drifting on the tide.
2: If only Earth would wake up.
4: Shit! I've got them!
3: Talk of the devil.
2: Coming, Libby.
4: This is probably our last chance to persuade them to take action. You must persuade them, Jeff.
1: Come on, we'll get over the radio and see what we can do. Act on this information immediately. There's not much time left. Repeat, act immediately. Unless you do, it will be too late. Repeat, too late.
5: That's telling them, mate. Now let's see what effect that has.
3: Yes, if I know those brass hats up at Space HQ, very little.
2: Well, that's their last chance. If they don't take action this time, we may never be able to tell them again.
5: Ain't that just like them? Send us all this way to Mars to find out how the invasion will be made, and then when we tell them, they don't want to believe it.
3: I don't blame them, I must say. Whoever thought television would be their major weapon?
5: It's been a major weapon in the hands of many people down on Earth for years.
3: Ah, but never for such a sinister reason as the Martians have in mind.
5: No.
2: This is no time to debate morals, Martian or otherwise. We're getting perilously close to that asteroid now. We must get ready for the impact.
5: Oh, blimey.
3: How long before we actually hit the ground?
2: About 5 minutes. Get onto your beds. I want nobody on their feet when the crash comes.
5: How big is it likely to be? Well,
2: nothing like as severe as if it were the Earth or even the moon we were falling onto. But even so, somebody could get hurt.
3: Now, this is no time for us to have casualties on our hands.
2: Well, that's why I'm ordering everybody to lie down.
5: Well, what happens if control comes through meanwhile?
6: Calling space.

0: Try our best to save you from the crash.
1: That's pretty nice of you, mate.
2: What can you do to prevent it?
0: You will put on your spacesuits and accompany the escort I will send for you.
1: And who do you think you're giving orders to?
2: What if we don't care to leave here?
0: A sphere will set out from here immediately. Be ready to leave your ship and transfer to it when it arrives.
2: Answer my question. What if we don't care to leave here anyway?
1: If you ask me, Jet, he won't be answering any questions.
0: You have very little time left. Prepare to transfer at once.
2: We prefer to stay here and take a chance, thank you.
0: The sphere is ready to leave.
1: They must have a regular taxi service down there.
2: You're wasting your time. We have no intention of leaving this ship.
3: Yeah, and you're wasting your time talking to him, Jet. That can only be another of those electronic brains.
1: Of course it is. What else would it be?
4: You think so?
1: Aye, aye. I thought you'd given up talking altogether.
2: What did that remark mean exactly, Mr. Evans?
4: That is not the voice of an electronic brain.
5: Hey, listen. Did you hear anything? Anybody?
2: If it's not an electronic brain, what is it?
6: You'd better lie down, Jet. We must be very close to the surface by now.
2: Answer me, Mr. Evans. What is it?
5: That noise. Are you all deaf? Doesn't anybody hear a noise?
3: Yeah, I hear it, Lemmy, as plainly as I hear you.
5: And it's getting louder, I swear it.
2: Evans, answer my question.
7: If you have any questions to ask, ask me.
2: What was that, Lemmy?
5: I didn't say anything, Jet.
2: Yes, you did. I distinctly heard you.
5: But I didn't.
7: Of course you didn't. It was me you heard.
5: Oh, Mother, what's happening?
8: Jet, get down. We're nearly on the deck.
2: Lemmy, what are you playing at?
5: Oh, I must be sick. Very sick. I must be going off me rocker.
7: Not so sick as you might be if you don't listen to me.
3: What on earth is going on?
8: Look out, we're about to hit the deck.
6: Jet, get down for Pete's sake. Jet, look out.

0: That was episode 18 of Journey into Space. Taking part in this recording were Andrew Folds as Jet Morgan, Alfie Bass as Lemmy, Guy Kingsley Pointer as Doc, and Don Sharp.
1: Journey into Space.
0: The BBC presents Jet Morgan in The World in Peril.

0: Jet Morgan and his crew are bound for Earth in freighter number one of the ships which accompanied them on their journey to Mars. But the Martian invasion fleet, also on its way to Earth, overtook the freighter and a party of condition types attempted to board it. But as Doc had disconnected the outer door circuits, they were unable to get into the ship and had no choice but to return to the asteroid from which they'd come. Then it was noticed that the gravitational pull of the huge asteroid was slowly attracting the freighter towards its surface. And shortly afterwards, a strange voice was heard on the freighter's radio receiver.
1: That can only be another of those electronic brains.
2: Well, of course it is. What else would it be?
3: You think so?
2: Aye, I thought you'd given up talking altogether.
4: What did that remark mean exactly, Mr. Evans?
3: That is not the voice of an electronic brain.
2: Hey, listen. Do you hear anything? Anybody?
4: If it's not an electronic brain, what is it?
5: You'd better lie down, Jet. We must be very close to the surface by now.
4: Answer me, Mr. Evans. What is it?
2: That noise. Are you all deaf? Doesn't anyone hear a noise?
1: Yes, I can hear it, Lemmy. As plainly as I hear you.
2: And it's getting louder. I'll swear it.
4: Evans, answer my question.
6: If you have any questions to ask, ask me.
4: What was that, Lemmy?
2: I didn't say anything, Jet.
4: Yes, you did. I distinctly heard you.
2: But I didn't.
6: Of course you didn't. It was me you heard.
2: Oh, Mother. What's happening?
7: Jet, get down. We're nearly on the deck.
4: Lemmy, what are you playing at?
2: Oh, I must be sick. Very sick. I must be going off me rocker.
6: Not so sick as you might be if you don't listen to me.
1: What on earth is going on?
7: Look out, we're about to hit the deck.
8: Jack, get down, for Pete's sake. Jack, look out.
2: Oh!
4: Steady, Lemmy.
5: Well, at least she's still standing upright.
1: No, she's not. We're toppling. We're going to fall over.
2: Oh, no.
1: Get over to that wall.
2: Have we time?
4: Not if we're going to argue about it. She'll go down in slow motion. Where quickly we can use our beds as shock absorbers. Now, come on.
1: Come on.
4: Now relax. Relax and we'll be okay. Right.

0: Everybody all right?
1: Yes, Jed, I think so.
2: Oh, me too.
3: Yeah, if this had happened down on Earth, we'd have all been killed for certain.
4: It was quite a hefty bump all the same. Well, now I shook the living daylights out of me.
0: How about you, Mr. Evans?
5: I'm all right.
0: Then get up on your feet. All of you. Let me see if the radio's been damaged.
4: All right, but how can I work with a cabin all skew if? What was a wall is now the ceiling, and what was the ceiling and floor are now walls.
0: You can still reach the radio, can't you?
4: Yes, mate.
0: Then get on with it.
4: Yes, mate.
0: Now, the rest of you come over here. And that includes you, Mr. Evans.
5: Well?
0: Well, nothing. Things are far from well.
5: You think I didn't realize that?
1: While we were still traveling out in space, at least we had a vague hope. But now, with the ship a wreck on the surface of the asteroid, what hope is there?
5: All the Martians have to do now is come out and get us.
0: They can't get in here unless we allow them to. And this asteroid is heading for Earth, isn't it? At least we're heading home.
3: Yeah, what kind of home will it be if the invasion succeeds?
0: Well, it hasn't yet. And it'll be some weeks before they're close enough to Earth to attempt it. We're safe for the present.
5: You don't think they'll let us stay here, do you?
0: How would they get us out?
5: They'll find a way.
0: Well, I don't intend to worry about that until they do. Meanwhile, there are a few things I'd like to know, which you can tell me.
5: Me? What things?
0: This asteroid we're on.
5: Well?
0: It's the biggest one we've seen. It must be a very special one.
5: It is. It's the flagship. You might save the whole fleet.
0: The nerve center?
5: Possibly.
0: Then whoever gave you your orders when you were in command of 734 might well be aboard it.
5: Almost certainly.
0: Martians?
5: How should I know? I've never been inside a Martian ship of that size, and I've never seen a Martian, or knowingly spoken to one. No one has that I'm aware of.
0: That voice we heard talking just before we touched down.
1: It sounded like control down on Earth.
0: I know, but it couldn't have been. It was far too strong.
3: Yeah, and it had a most peculiar quality about it.
0: What's your opinion, Mr. Evans? What is your opinion?
5: I have no opinion.
3: Look, what do you hope to gain by playing dumb?
5: I'm in trouble enough letting you escape from 734. You want me to jeopardize my position even further?
0: You're still scared of what the Martians might do to you if they recapture you.
5: They're bound to recapture us. How can we escape?
0: Oh, stop thinking of your own skin and answer my questions.
5: What if I refuse?
0: Then you'll be put outside, where they can pick you up at their leisure.
5: All right. I'll answer your questions if I can.
0: That's more like it. Now, could that have been the voice of a Martian talking to us?
5: No more than that electronic brain you wrecked was a Martian.
0: That brain received messages from outside, which you said came from the Martians. It translated them into speech. That was the way you received your orders.
5: Yes.
0: But you never at any time had any direct contact with a Martian.
5: No.
0: Well, why not?
5: It is said that Martians cannot speak. Not in the way we understand. That's why the electronic brains were designed. They are the only medium by which contact with Earthmen, conditioned or otherwise, can be made.
0: But that doesn't explain why that voice sounded like that of the operator down on Earth.
5: No.
0: Or the voice of Lemmy. And it was definitely the voice of Lemmy coming out of our receiver. Now, how can you account for that?
5: I can't account for it. I wish I could.
0: There's something very strange going on.
1: Look, Jet, could they be trying to scare us? Scare us into submission?
5: Maybe. There's no accounting for what the Martians will do.
1: Hold it, Jet. Lemmy's coming over.
0: All right, Mr. Evans. That'll do for now. I'll talk to you again later.
4: I think we've had it, Jet.
0: How do you mean?
4: Well, the receiver's all right, but the transmitter's definitely on the blink.
0: It doesn't work?
4: It works, but only on low output. No signal from us would ever reach Earth now.
0: Can you put it right?
4: Well, I can't tell. Oh, I'd have to have the lot to pieces. It'd take hours to find the fault, maybe days to correct it.
0: Have you tried calling Earth?
4: No.
0: Then how do you know our signals won't reach them?
4: Well, it's a foregone conclusion.
0: Well, let's try. Can't do any harm.
4: But what's the point? I told you, didn't I? The transmitter's definitely up the spout.
0: Let's make one call at least to make sure.
4: All right, if you say so. But you're only wasting your time. And mine. Breaker number one, calling Earth. Are you receiving me? Repeat. Are you receiving me? Over. Well, does that satisfy you?
0: We'll give them time to answer.
4: Well, if you say so. But if you ask me...
6: Hello, freighter number one.
4: Hey?
6: Receiving you loud and clear.
4: Oh, no. It's my own voice again. What is going on?
6: Hello, freighter number one. Repeat. Receiving you loud and clear.
4: Oh, it must be a nightmare. I'll wake up in a minute.
6: This is no nightmare, Lemmy. I thought you liked the sound of your own voice.
4: Not when I haven't got control of it, I don't. It's enough to scare the life out of me.
3: That's enough to scare the life out of anybody.
4: Yeah. Hey? What do you mean by that, Mitch?
3: Only confirming what you said.
6: Mitch is right. You admitted it yourself.
4: Somebody's having us on. It's a trick. That can't be a real voice. It's a new form of psychological warfare. A method of sending us all crackers.
6: Not at all, Lemmy. If I'm to talk to you, I must use a voice of some kind.
4: Well, why use mine?
6: How about this, then?
4: Hey, he's changed it.
2: It sounds exactly like Doc now.
1: But I haven't said a word.
4: You don't have to.
7: What do you prefer, Mitch's voice?
8: Or Frank's? Or even our mutual friend, Mr. Evans?
4: Yeah, I didn't like the way he said that. I mean, they said. No, he said. Oh, now he's getting me all confused. Haven't you got a voice of your own, chum? You shouldn't have to go using everyone else's.
8: Yes, I have got a voice of me own.
4: Then why don't you use it?
7: It wouldn't help the situation if I did.
4: Oh, now he's talking like Jeff.
2: Listen to me, whoever you are.
8: I'm listening.
2: This constant change of voice may be great fun for you, but it's nothing but confusion to us.
8: I'm sorry. I'll stick to just one voice in future.
2: Thank you. Does it have to be one of our voices?
8: I'm afraid it does.
2: Oh.
8: Now you listen to me.
2: Well?
8: I admire your courage, your tenacity.
2: We don't want compliments, thank you.
8: Then what do you want?
2: That should be obvious. But are you likely to help us achieve it?
8: No, I don't think so.
2: And there's nothing more to say, is there?
8: Do you want to stay out there on the surface, all the way to Earth?
2: What else can we do?
8: You could leave that ship and come in here.
2: Oh, no.
8: At least you'd be comfortable. Live in a room that is the right way up and have a bed to sleep in.
4: You can't get round us with footing offers of comforts.
8: You shut up and speak when you're spoken to.
4: Here, there's no need to be rude, is there?
8: You were rude to me, weren't you?
3: That's what you call getting your own back, Lemmy.
2: Keep quiet, Lemmy. Don't interrupt any more.
8: Shall I proceed, Captain Morgan?
2: Yes.
8: In this voice?
2: Well, yes, unless Doc has any objection.
1: No, I haven't. None at all. Go right ahead.
8: Thank you. As I was saying, I can offer you comfortable quarters for the rest of the journey.
2: With what object?
8: With no object, other than to make your journey more comfortable. You must be very cramped in there.
2: We are.
8: But if you prefer to stay, then you may do so.
2: Not long ago, you were ordering us to leave here. Why the sudden change in approach?
8: Most people aboard this ship have to be ordered to do everything.
2: Condition types, you mean?
8: Exactly. It was more a matter of habit than impoliteness. Besides, I didn't think you'd want to stay in there for choice.
2: Well, we do. We prefer it to anything you have to offer anyway.
8: Why? Do you think I will eat you?
2: We don't think you can possibly have any reason for wanting to help us. We're opposed to you and your plan to invade the Earth. If we could possibly prevent it, we would. And you can tell the Martians that from us.
8: It is known already. Our only regret is that you are against us instead of with us.
2: That we will never be.
8: Is yours the spirit that prevails down on Earth?
2: On the whole, yes. You should know that.
8: Why should I?
2: You can't be a conditioned type.
8: No, I'm not.
2: Then you must know. Have you no memory at all of your fellow creatures? Or have you been up here so long you've forgotten?
8: Nobody has been up here as long as I have.
2: Don't you know anything of Earth at all?
8: I know a good deal. I know of its green hills, its forests, its seas, its temperate climates. The Earth is a beautiful planet, in the flower of its youth. Not like Mars, old, worn out and dying, covered in deserts, deficient in water and oxygen, cold by day, frozen by night, hardly able to support life of any kind any longer. I have been looking forward to this trip for years and years.
4: You make Earth sound like a regular paradise, Jim.
8: It is. And will remain so if the people who inhabit it know how to take care of it.
2: You think they don't?
8: They don't act as though they do. Their planet will die soon enough without their hastening its end. A millennium ago, it was the same on Mars. Too late, the Martians left. By the time they did, a fruitful world was rapidly turning into a desert. Animal life all but disappeared. The intelligent, thinking beings took to living underground. The rest perished. The deterioration continues with frightening rapidity. Soon Mars will support no kind of life whatsoever. The time has come to get out, to find a new abode.
2: The Earth.
8: It is the only place.
2: And you'd help the Martians to take it, to betray your own kind.
8: Who do you think I am? Captain Morgan.
2: Well, that's obvious, isn't it? You're the commander of this asteroid, and of the smaller ones that accompany this one.
8: I am more than that. I am the commander of the whole fleet.
2: What? Well, how long have you been working for the Martians?
8: All my life. 300 years.
4: Lord, Rip Van Winkle.
2: 300 years?
8: Martians live a long time, by Earth standards.
2: What was that? You mean, you're one of the Martians yourself?
8: I am the Martian.
9: You mean the chief? The head one? Whatever you like to call it?
8: No, I am the Martian. There is only one, and I am he. The only one there is left.

0: The only one left, he said. Just him.
1: Hello. Hello, can you hear me?
2: Just one, I can't believe it.
3: It doesn't make sense.
1: Hello, answer me.
0: But I must say, he sounds a very singular character altogether.
1: Hello, why don't you answer?
4: He'll answer when he's good and ready.
1: Now, what do you know about this? Did you know there was only one Martian?
4: No, I didn't. I'm just as surprised as you.
2: Yeah, but how could there be only one? Think of the organization down there on Mars. All those people have been picked up from Earth. The factories, the spheres, the whole Martian fleet. Could just one man organize and control all that?
0: Maybe a man can't, but a Martian obviously can.
2: Yeah, but Paddy said there were dozens of Martians.
1: He thought there was one on that asteroid we escaped from. But all it turned out to be was an electronic brain.
2: But where can just one Martian come from?
0: He must have had a mother. And a father.
2: Well, maybe the whole system from top to bottom is a series of electronic brains. Maybe there are no Martians of any kind.
1: You mean the whole planet is run by robots?
2: Well, why not?
1: Then who made the robots?
0: That is the question.
1: I'm sorry, but I believe everything that voice told us.
5: So do I, Jeff.
2: Well, why?
1: I don't know. I just had a strange feeling that I could trust him to tell the truth and nothing but the truth.
2: You were swayed by the fact that he was using Doc's voice. You unconsciously applied all you knew of Doc to him.
1: I don't think so, Mitch.
2: Well, if you say so, but we're all entitled to our own opinion.
0: If you're so ready to believe all he tells you, Jet, why did you refuse to leave the ship and go into that asteroid? He said we'd be comfortable and come to no harm.
1: I'm sure that is the case. But the moment we leave this ship, all hope of our recontacting Earth will be gone.
0: But you still think we will contact them, then?
1: Well, the radio's working, isn't it?
0: Yes, it's working, but it's signaled to never reach Earth. Not from this distance.
1: From what distance, then?
0: Well, at the rate we're traveling, not for 3 months at least.
1: Exactly. I want us all to be here in 3 months. We must contact Earth sometime. Convince them that they must take action on our message sometime.
0: And the best of luck. If that Martian lets us stay here long enough to re-establish contact with Earth, I'll be very surprised. At the moment, it doesn't sound like we're even going to make contact with him.
6: That's where you're wrong, mate.
0: Hey? Oh, he's here. He's back.
6: I never went away.
1: Hello, can you hear me?
6: Yes, Captain Morgan, I can.
0: And you have to use my voice to tell him.
7: Sorry, I forgot. I promised to stick to this one, didn't I?
0: Thanks very much.
7: A pleasure. Now, Captain, you were calling me, I believe.
1: Yes, I was.
7: Well?
1: I didn't really have anything to say, but the news that you were the only Martian in existence came as rather a shock. I just wanted to confirm that we had heard you correctly.
7: You did.
1: Well, if you don't mind us asking, what happened to all the others?
7: There have been no others for a long time.
1: But this plan to invade the Earth, did you instigate that?
7: Oh, no. That has been in existence for nearly 500 Earth years. There were many Martians then.
2: Well, what happened to them?
7: When a planet dies, every living thing connected with it dies also. No amount of science, of planning, of burrowing underground, of creating artificial living conditions can stave off ultimate extinction.
1: And is that what happened to your race?
7: We did our best to prevent it. We lived underground for centuries, but that didn't solve our problem. The few of us that were left soon realized that our only hope lay in moving lock, stock, and barrel to a new planet. So we did.
1: Where to?
7: The Earth, where we could breathe. Smell the fresh green grass and the forests. Feast our eyes on the oceans of precious water.
1: You mean you've invaded the Earth once already?
7: Yes.
1: Well, why aren't you there now?
7: We made the mistake of landing on Earth peaceably. You see, until that time, we had surveyed the planet only from a distance. We had no idea of the nature of the people who lived there. We tried to be friendly, but they hunted us down and killed us. It seemed hardly possible that so much hate and cruelty could exist in such tiny people.
0: Tiny? Then what are you, then?
7: By your standards, a race of giants.
0: Oh, blimey. It's just as well there is only one of them, then, isn't it?
7: We left the Earth and more than half our number behind and returned to our native planet. But the Earth has not forgotten us. Even though this happened a long time ago, ever since then, giants have been synonymous with evil. And the stories of how we were slain have been handed down from generation to generation.
2: You mean you're the origin of all those legends and fairy stories that feature giants?
7: Of course. Why else would they assume that giants lived in the sky? That is certainly where we came from.
0: But you didn't come down no beanstalk, Jack, I'll wager.
1: And now you're attempting an invasion for the second time.
7: Yes, but this time we made sure we would not be opposed. During our first visit to Earth, it had been our intention to teach its inhabitants to take care of their planet, teach them not to destroy it, as we had virtually destroyed ours. But they would not listen. Our visits to Earth were now only to deserted places from where we picked up Earthmen. It wasn't long before the human population on Mars greatly outnumbered the Martian one. Once conditioned, they worked for us, built our ships, grew our food. But still, our kind rapidly diminished. So we left Mars altogether and took to living inside the asteroids between here and Jupiter, but with no better result. It began to look as though our plan would fail. We needed desperately to get to Earth, but until we could be sure that its inhabitants would not oppose us, we had to bide our time.
1: You had to wait until you had the whole world in a conditioned state, eh?
7: Exactly. But we had no way of hypnotizing the millions of people on Earth.
1: Ah, until television became common the world over.
7: Precisely. And now, at last, it has. But almost too late. I am the only Martian left.
1: And yet you'll carry the plan through.
7: Of course. It is not just for myself that I do this. It is to save the world, too. So long as I have control of its people, I can save it. 20 more years, and it could have been done smoothly and effortlessly, with nobody on Earth being aware of it.
0: Then who put the spanner in the works?
7: You.
0: Me? What did I do?
7: You and your captain and the rest of your crew. Your successful voyage to Mars, what you say?
0: Let the cat out of the bag?
7: That's it. So the invasion date has been advanced. We're on our way. Under my directions, Earthmen will not make the mistakes my grandfathers made. They will not bring their planet to an untimely end.
0: It's their planet. Why shouldn't they if they want to?
7: That is all I have to say for the present.
1: Well, that isn't all I have to say. You've done all the talking up to now.
0: Hey, listen. Somebody's singing.
2: Yeah, the rebel song. Where's it coming from?
1: Hello. Hello, are you still there?
0: It's coming out the radio.
1: Hello, can you hear me?
3: Yes, Captain, we can hear you.
0: What on earth is that? That's the voice of Harding, one of our old freighter crew of the first Mars space fleet. I thought he was dead.
5: No, Lemmy, he was taken prisoner along with Frank.
0: Then where is he now?
3: We're coming, Captain. Open the door and let us in.
0: He must be outside.
1: Frank.
8: Sir?
1: The televiewer, is it still working?
8: I don't know, I haven't tried it since we landed.
1: Well, try it now.
8: Right. Well, she's working all right. Give her time to warm up and... Oh, here comes a picture now.
2: Yes, and there they are. A whole army of condition types marching towards the ship.
5: Well, which one is Harding, if he's there?
1: How can we tell? In those suits, they all look identical.
2: Yeah, what are they coming over here for, anyway? What's the idea?
1: Goodness knows, Mitch. But we're not letting them in. That's certain.

0: Hello, Captain Morgan.
1: Yes, they're outside now. Must be a couple of hundred of them at least.
0: Leave your radio on and we can hear you. Can you hear me?
2: Yes, what do you want?
0: Put on your suits and come on out.
2: We don't wish to come out, thank you.
0: Why not? Can't be very comfortable in there with your ship lying on its side.
2: It's far from comfortable, but we prefer to stay.
0: We're just being stubborn. But come on out.
2: We are not coming out.
0: Then I'm afraid we have no choice but to come in.
3: There, what did I tell you? I knew they'd prise us out of here sooner or later.
2: You don't think getting in here is that easy, do you? Those outer doors are pretty thick. It'll take a month to cut through them.
3: Not with Martian equipment, it won't. They'll be through those doors in virtually no time at all.
2: Is that the truth?
3: An hour or so from now, we'll tell you whether I'm telling the truth or not.
4: Blimey, they've started.
1: They're working on the main door.
3: If you'll take my advice, Captain Morgan, you'll order your crew to put their spacesuits on. When they start cutting through the inner door, every scrap of air in this place will disappear and leave the cabin a vacuum.
2: They have two doors to cut through before that happens. Now, out of my way. I want to get to the radio. Hello? Hello?
0: Hello there, Captain. Have you decided to come out?
2: I didn't want to talk to you, Harding.
0: I'm the only one you can talk to at the moment.
2: What kind of man are you, anyway?
0: What have I done?
2: Just thrown in your lot with the Martians, that's all.
0: I don't see any wrong in that. Nothing but good can come from this invasion, anyway.
2: You think so?
0: Oh, it's just what the world needs. One authoritative government, which is not just the future of one country at heart, but the whole world.
2: And you think we can't achieve that without the Martian taking over?
0: Earthmen have been threatening to do it for years, but they've never managed it yet. They're too darn selfish, too concerned with their own personal or national desires to make the necessary sacrifices that world government entails. They need somebody from outside to organize it for them. Show them how it can be done.
2: The Earth's entitled to a choice in the matter.
0: Oh, it's a matter of opinion.
2: We have the right to remain here if we wish.
0: About as much right as you have to claim Mars as a colony for Earth. We're coming in, Captain Morgan. None of you will come to any harm, but be sure to have your suits on by the time we reach the inner cabin door. It'll be roughly in 2 hours.
2: What are you scared of? What harm can we do by remaining here anyway?
0: We just want to be sure you don't re-establish contact with control, that's all. I'll see you later.
2: Well, gentlemen, it seems ours is a fairly hopeless case.
4: When Harding does get in here, I'll do him, the dirty traitor.
5: Oh, you can't lay too much blame on him, Lemmy. It might have happened to you if you'd been taken prisoner and conditioned as he was.
4: He didn't sound conditioned to me.
1: You think they will cut their way into here, gent?
2: I don't see how we can stop them.
1: Then is there any point in letting them bore holes in the ship?
2: Yeah, it gives us a little time.
1: Well, for what?
2: To transmit our final message to Earth.
4: What's the point? They'll never hear us.
2: We'll set the recorder going. Let it keep repeating our last message over and over again. They might hear it and take the necessary action. Attend to that, will you, Lemmy?
4: Yes, Jack.
2: The rest of you put on your suits.
1: Yep.
2: We'll evacuate the ship just as soon as Harding and his men get inside.
1: Right.

0: Hey, Jet.
1: Yes, Frank?
0: They're through the main door now. They've cut a great gaping hole in it.
2: Sure, it took them just 45 minutes.
1: Mind yourself, Mitch. Let me get to the screen.
2: Sure.
0: There, sir. See?
1: I could hardly miss it, could I?
2: A couple of them have already entered the airlock, carrying those little gun-like tools with them.
1: Are they what they used to cut their way through the door?
2: Yeah.
1: Very well, gentlemen. Fasten your helmets and test your radios.
3: Here they go. They haven't wasted any time, have they?
4: Helmet fastened. Testing.
1: Okay, Doc.
5: Thanks, Rogers. Testing.
1: Okay, Frank.
2: Mitch calling. Helmet fastened.
4: Right. Can you hear me?
1: Yes.
4: Lemmy?
6: How's that, mate?
4: Fine. Hello, Captain Morgan. Harding calling. Well, we're coming through the inner door now. You'd better put your suits on.
1: We have them on, thank you.
4: Oh, well, why not open the door? It'll save us a lot of trouble.
1: If you must come in, you come in your own way.
4: Okay, if you say so, you can expect us in about 30 minutes.
1: Why not let him in? Why allow him to go to all that bother? I want that tape to go on transmitting as long as possible.
4: Very well. But I don't think it'll do the slightest bit of good.

0: Well, that's it. I finished.
1: And here they come.
2: Hello there, gentlemen. Nice to see you all looking well.
3: Hello, Harding. I never expected to see you again, least of all in these circumstances.
2: Oh, I'm sorry it has to be this way. I always had a great admiration for you, Captain.
3: Thank you. You're a good crewman yourself.
2: Well, let's not waste any time.
3: Where are we going?
2: Into the asteroid. I'll escort you. I'll be leaving the rest of the men here for a while to rip out the gear from the ship.
3: What for? What use can it be to you?
2: Nothing should ever be wasted, Captain, and that applies not only to equipment, but to natural resources, too. That'll be one of the first things people down on Earth will learn when we take over. Now, if you'll step this way, we'll get outside.
1: You've got enough men here, Alden, haven't you? Enough to rip out a dozen ships.
2: The more men allotted to a task, the quicker it's done. All right, boys, get in there, rip out the gear and have it transferred to main stores, then return to your individual quarters. And if you and your men will follow me, Captain, we'll get below the asteroid surface.
4: One moment, Harding.
2: Well, Doc?
4: That song.
2: The men are singing it. You can hear it over your suit's radio.
4: But that's the rebel song. The last time we heard it, it was sung by men who were intending to revolt.
2: Oh, don't you believe it? Every man in the fleet knows that song. He sings it because he's pleased to be going back to Earth. Who told you it was a rebel song?
1: Paddy Flint, but I don't suppose you ever heard of him.
2: Oh, I most certainly have. He gave me part of my training. He even taught me that song. He had some weird notion that he had written it. But he'd been on Mars a long time.
0: Yeah, nearly 100 years, we reckon.
2: That'd account for it. Old age doesn't show physically on long-conditioned personnel, but it shows itself in other ways.
1: Poor old Paddy. He just couldn't get anything right, could he?
0: Exactly where are we heading?
2: I told you, into the asteroid.
1: Will we meet the Martian?
2: That depends on what he feels about it. He seldom shows himself.
4: But he has been known to?
2: Oh, yes, there are one or two who have seen him.
1: But what does he look like?
2: I don't know. I've never seen him.
1: He told us he was an ogre.
5: Not an ogre, Lemmy. A giant.
1: Well, that's the same thing, isn't it?
2: Here we are. Now, hold on a moment while I open the airlock.
1: Yeah, I don't think I want to see him.
2: Well, in you go, all of you.
6: As soon as she's filled up, it's quite safe to take off your helmets, if you wish.
7: Well, these are your quarters, gentlemen. I hope you find them to your liking.
8: This place? For us?
7: Yes.
8: Blimey, posh, isn't it? Sight more comfortable than that old freighter, I must say.
0: Where do we sleep?
7: This is just your common room. The bedrooms are behind the doors leading off here. The controls on the wall manipulate the entertainment circuits.
8: Well, what are they?
7: Oh, they're clearly labeled radio film. Or in a few weeks, when we get closer to Earth, you can receive the television programs radioed from stations in every principal city down there.
9: Oh, you mean the television stations down on Earth are still operating?
7: Of course. Do you think we'd be going to all this trouble if they weren't?

That was episode 19 of Journey into Space. Taking part in this recording were Andrew Foles as Jet Morgan, Alfie Bass as Lemmy, Guy Kingsley Pointer as Doc, and Don Sharp as Mitch. Other parts were played by David Jacobs and Alan Tilghman. The orchestra was conducted by Van Phillips, who also composed the music. Journey into Space was written and produced for the BBC by Charles Chilton.

0: Journey into space.
1: The BBC presents Jet Morgan in The World in Peril.

0: Freighter number one, while carrying Jet Morgan and his crew towards Earth, crashed on the huge asteroid which was the flagship of the Martian fleet. Aboard was the lone Martian who, in spite of being the only one left in the whole solar system, seemed determined to carry out the invasion of Earth, which had been planned by his ancestors hundreds of years before. Then Harding, once a crew member of Jet's original fleet but now working for the Martian, arranged the Earthman's transfer from the wrecked freighter into the bowels of the asteroid.
1: Well, these are your quarters, gentlemen. I hope you find them to your liking.
2: This place for us?
1: Yes.
2: Blimey, posh, isn't it? A sight more comfortable than that old freighter, I must say.
3: Where do we sleep?
1: Well, this is just your common room. The bedrooms are behind the doors leading off here. The controls on the wall manipulate the entertainment circuits.
2: Well, what are they?
1: Well, they're clearly labeled radio, film, and in a few weeks when we get closer to Earth, you can receive the television programs radioed from stations in every principal city down there.
4: Oh, you mean the television stations down on Earth are still operating?
1: Of course. You think we'd be going to all this trouble if they weren't? Now, you'll find a change of clothing in the closets in your bedrooms. Meanwhile, you'll remain here until you're sent for.
4: When will that be?
1: You have no idea. Maybe an hour, maybe in a month. So long for now. Food will be brought in an hour.
3: Do you think he really knows that the television transmitters down on Earth are still working?
2: How can he? It'll be weeks before we get close enough to Earth to pick up TV signals.
4: What is more important is whether Control received our last message.
5: Oh, we'll never know now, that's for certain.
3: Well, if we wake up one morning to find the invasion's over, we'll know they didn't get it.
2: Or that they failed to take action on it, which is more likely.
4: If only we had some way of finding out.
2: Why not ask his Nibs, the Martian? He'd know, I bet.
4: And you think he'd be likely to tell us?
2: I bet Control is calling us right now and wondering why they don't get a reply.
4: That should be obvious. And if they've any sense, compel them to take action.
3: Look, did you tell them the fleet was on its way?
4: Of course I did. The only thing I couldn't tell them was when it would arrive.
6: 2 months.
4: Is that all?
6: That was the time I was given.
4: Oh, they'll never expect us as soon as that. They'll estimate 6 months at least.
2: And if they leave closing down TV stations till then, they'll have had it, good and proper.
5: Maybe we can find some way of contacting them from here.
2: What, from right in the enemy's camp? Are you kidding?
6: Every move you make will be watched. Every word you say will be heard.
2: There you are. What did I tell you?
5: We remained virtually imprisoned in the large and comfortable living quarters for what must have been weeks on end. During that time, nobody came near us, except an odd condition type or two to bring us our food and to clear up. We amused ourselves as best we could, listened to radio programs from Earth, and watched innumerable films which we could select at the press of a button. We spent hours gazing at a televiewer screen which showed us the universe outside. Always, right in the center of the picture, was the Earth. It grew larger every time we looked at it. After 7 weeks, it had grown so large that we were able to pick out the features of its surface with ease. Slowly, the five continents revolved before us. The brilliant white clouds appeared to be actually touching the Earth's surface, and the sea, shining like a skin of pale blue glass, seemed to be on the same level as the land masses, and part of them. At this distance, it had a strangely solid appearance, as solid as the brilliant polar ice caps which form the brightest part of the globe. We were getting very close to home now. We should, under normal circumstances, have been thrilled at the thought. But now, with the fate of the whole world at stake, our homecoming was far from being a happy one.

0: Do you think we're near enough to receive any TV transmissions? Always assuming they're operating.
1: It's less than 3 hours since you tried every channel that thing is able to receive.
2: Oh, we'd have traveled a long way in 3 hours.
3: Let's wait a bit. If a picture did appear, I couldn't stand it.
2: Neither could I, but putting it off won't help. We might as well know the dreadful truth.
0: I'll put it on.
3: Hey, wait a minute. Sounds like we've got visitors.
2: Hey, it's Harding.
4: How do you do, gentlemen? I'm to take you to the Martian suite.
2: What?
4: He wants to see you.
5: What for? Why can't he talk to us over the intercommunication system?
4: I never question Martian orders, Captain. Merely obey them. Shall we go?
0: Very well.
4: Not you, Mr. Evans. You're to stay here.
1: Why? Why single me out?
4: Orders are that you stay here.
1: All right. There's no need to shout at me.
4: The rest of you follow me. This way, please.
3: Well, this seems to be the end of the line.
0: Just a huge circular room.
3: With a high, dome-shaped roof. Is this where he hangs out? Can anybody see him?
0: There's so little light, it's not easy to see anything.
3: Oh, blimey! Look out!
2: What is it, Lemmy?
3: Over there! Somebody's standing against the wall!
0: Stand still. Don't move. Hello? Anybody here?
6: Of course. Would I have invited you here if there wasn't?
3: It's him! It's the geezer!
2: I thought you said he was a giant. Whoever that is isn't any bigger than we are.
7: And why doesn't he move? He just stands there staring at us.
3: Oh, what an ugly mug. And those eyes. They're glowing, I swear it.
8: What do we do, Jet? Go over to him?
0: I suppose so.
3: Maybe he wouldn't like it if we approached too close.
6: Go ahead. I don't mind.
2: See, that voice seems to come from up on the roof.
6: Of course.
3: And who's that over there?
6: Why don't you go over and see? He doesn't bite. In fact, he wouldn't move a muscle if you bit him.
0: Come on.
2: Well, I'll be... It's nothing but a statue, carved from rock with precious stones for eyes.
3: Aye?
2: And in this poor light, no wonder we mistook it for a man.
8: It's like a relic from an ancient South American civilization.
6: That's exactly what it is. But when my ancestors acquired it, the civilization which produced it was contemporary. The city from which that statue came has long since been destroyed by a violent earthquake. Its remains overgrown by the jungle. But the people who lived in it were kind to us. So, when we returned to Mars, we brought most of them back. They built our cities for us.
5: So that's why those pyramids down on Lycus Solis were so familiar.
6: Yes. They were built by Earthmen. Before we took those Indians back to Mars, it never occurred to us to build upwards. We always built down, into the ground.
3: So is that why you brought us here, just to tell us that?
6: No. I wanted to talk to you.
0: What about?
6: We are getting very close to Earth now.
0: We realize that.
6: I have a great liking for you and your crew, Captain Morgan. A great admiration, in fact.
3: Aye, aye. Now what are you leading up to?
6: I admire the way you have stuck steadfastly to your purpose. It is only a pity that you should have spent so much of your time and energy on a lost cause.
0: All is not lost yet.
6: You still live in the hopes of Earth having taken action on your information about television stations?
0: Of course.
6: I'm sorry to have to disappoint you.
2: Now what?
8: On the wall, a picture's appearing.
6: You can see Earth has taken no action whatsoever.
3: Oh, blimey. What do they think they've got to laugh at down there?
6: All stations are working at full pressure all over the world. Paris. London.
9: Come on, head for the canyon.
10: It's no good. I've done it for you. Go on.
9: No, Chuck. We came this far together. We'll see it through to the end.
10: We'll never make it.
9: We can try, can't we?
10: They're gaining on us. Only a couple of hundred yards behind us now.
9: Save your breath. We'll need that for the fight.
11: End of part two.
12: The third part of our thrilling play will be shown in a few moments. Meanwhile, here is something that will interest you.
13: Are you feeling tired and run down, out of sorts, weary in the morning after a long night's rest? Then you need Voco, nature's own tonic. 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Remember the name, Voco.
3: Condition is right. It'll take more than Voco to get you out of the condition you'll soon be in, mate.
6: So you see, Captain Morgan, all your efforts have been in vain. It is futile for you to hope that you can do anything to prevent the invasion.
0: Well?
6: But even after the conquest, as you call it, the Earth will still need men, Earthmen, to carry out my orders and help run it efficiently. I'd rather my controllers were not condition types. And there are very few normal men whom I can trust.
0: And you think you can trust us?
6: I am sure. once you've decided to accept such positions?
1: The answer is no.
6: A pity. What else can I offer?
1: To call off the invasion and go home.
6: Would you have called off your invasion of Mars had I asked you? At least I have a good reason for invading Earth. I am looking for somewhere to live.
2: Then why move into our planet? Is there nowhere else you can go?
6: Not in this solar system, there isn't.
7: Well, you talk as though there are others.
6: There are. Our nearest neighbor, the star you know as Proxima Centauri, has 15 attendant worlds, and all but two of them supporting life of some kind. One is remarkably like the Earth.
3: Then why don't you go there?
6: Proxima Centauri is more than 4 light years from here. Even in these asteroids, we couldn't hope to cover the distance in less than 70 years. The whole lifetime of an Earthman. But only a fraction of that of a Martian.
3: And you could go then. That would solve all our problems.
6: It is not just myself I have to consider. There are thousands of Earthmen who are part of this fleet. Do you deny them the right to return home?
3: Not if they return without you, we don't.
6: They cannot return without me. Besides, I am not so young myself. There would be precious little of my life left by the time our destination was reached, and none at all for the rest of the Earthmen in this fleet.
3: Well, that does put a different light on it, I must say.
6: There is also the question of conserving the resources of Earth. For I am convinced that unless man is forced to take care of the planet he has inherited, he will rapidly destroy it, himself, and all other kinds of life in the process. Oh, far from being opposed to my plan, you should welcome it. It can only result in ultimate good.
3: How many times have we heard that line?
1: There's a great deal in what you say. Man is destructive, but he's rapidly learning that it doesn't pay.
6: He is not learning fast enough, Captain. Neither did we. I offer the Earth the benefit of 1,000,000 years of experience.
1: But you cannot do it without holding the Earth in subjection.
6: I will.
1: By hypnotism.
6: That is the only weapon I need.
1: But it is a weapon.
6: The subjects will be unaware that they are hypnotized. To them, nothing will appear to be changed. Their future happiness is assured.
1: What makes you think they'll be happy?
6: Why shouldn't they be?
1: You think they'll knuckle down and obey orders without question at all times, forever?
6: I do not have to hold them down. I cannot live that long. But I want to spend the time left to me quietly among the Earth's green hills, under its blue sky and along its golden shores. By the time I am dead, the Earth will have learned its lesson.
3: You hope.
6: And be glad to lead the kind of life I will establish, because it is the only way.
1: But your Martian way of life is entirely alien to basic human nature.
6: You think so?
1: Earthmen on the whole do not like taking orders from anybody.
6: Take orders from you, they obey you implicitly.
1: Because that is their wish. You'd soon see a difference in their attitude if I ordered them about at the point of a gun. Besides, the conditioning to which you will subject the Earthmen will wear off in time, and they'll awake to the realization of your existence and what you've done to them.
6: Well,
1: that's where you make your mistake. Materially, your victims may be better off, but there is one vital part of their makeup which you'll have overlooked.
6: And what is that?
1: Their love of freedom. The most vital thing a man can have next to his soul. Earthmen in all parts of the world have been conquered many times by other Earthmen. There's no doubt at all that in many cases the conquest has been a good thing for the conquered. Brought them new ways of life, raised their standard of living, turned them from fierce savages into civilized beings. But have they been grateful?
6: They should have been.
1: Oh, in a way they have, but most men prefer to control their own destinies. And the moment people on Earth wake up to the fact that they're governed by an alien like you, you'll have a revolt on your hands. I guarantee it. Oh, history proves time and again that you can hold a group of people down for a period, but you cannot hold them down forever. The desire for freedom is too strong.
8: And you'll find half the men leading the revolt will be your supervisors and controllers.
3: Men like Jack Evans, who won't be above organizing a little conquest of their own if they get the chance.
2: Yeah, the Earth will be in a far greater mess than it is now, and all your good intentions will have come to nothing.
6: That we shall see. You put up a good case, but the invasion will be carried through just the same. I thought perhaps you might have had the welfare of your home planet sufficiently at heart to cooperate with us. Clearly you haven't. But this is no ordinary conquest, Captain. Remember that. And above all, do not underestimate my power.
7: Blimey, what's that? Look at the wall. It's glowing, all of it.
2: Yeah, there's a picture appearing.
8: This must be another of those three-dimensional televiewer screens.
7: Oh, look, it must be him. He's showing himself.
2: Crikey, he's as tall as a house.
1: Is this supposed to frighten us?
6: No, Captain Morgan. Mere size could not frighten you. Lemmy.
7: Eh?
6: Look at me. Look into my face.
10: You go and take a running jump at yourself.
6: Look into my face.
10: Get out of it.
6: Look into my face.
10: Oh, mother, what big eyes you've got. What's going on? Oh, Phil.
6: What do you say now, Lemmy?
10: What are your orders?
6: Very good. You see, gentlemen, how easily it can be done. And everything down on Earth is ready.
10: What are your orders?
5: Lemmy.
6: Don't worry. His conditioning is slight. A few slaps on the cheek will soon bring him round. Now you may return to your quarters.
2: He's gone.
7: Thank goodness.
2: Lemmy.
14: Oh, it's all right, Jet. I'll get him. Lemmy.
10: Oh.
14: Lemmy, wake up.
10: Oh, what happened?
14: Get up on your feet.
10: Did I faint or something?
14: You're okay now. Now, come on.
10: Where are we going?
14: Back to our quarters. The interview is over.

0: After returning to our quarters, the first thing we did was to switch on our teleview receiver. I think in the back of all our minds was the hope that perhaps the Martian had been fooling us, that the so-called transmissions from Earth were, in fact, a trick to convince us that all hope had gone and to persuade us to fall in with his plan. But the stations were working all right. Earth, apparently, was completely unaware of the danger it was in. 2 days later, we had crossed the moon's orbit and were rapidly approaching Earth. The final stage had come.
1: Aye, aye, something's happening. What's all that noise?
2: Oh, goodness knows, Lenny. Now, how about you, Evans? Do you know what it is?
3: The asteroid is slowing down. We're preparing to go into orbit round the Earth.
1: Oh, no.
3: This ship will remain approximately 5,000 miles above the surface. The smaller asteroids will go into about 1,000 miles.
2: And then?
3: When every ship is in position, the broadcast will be made. The Martian's face will appear in every receiver working down on Earth. In just a couple of minutes, it will be all over.
2: Isn't there anything we can do?
3: Not that I'm aware of. Except to make the best of the circumstances and throw your lot in with the invading force.
2: And what if we don't care to?
3: Then I have no doubt you will be conditioned yourselves, eventually. And from then on, you'll have no choice but to do exactly as you're told.
1: Encouraging, isn't it?
0: We could only wait and let events take their inevitable course. 36 hours later, we were in free orbit round the Earth. And the rest of the fleet, hundreds upon hundreds of smaller asteroids, had taken up their positions 1,000 miles above the Earth's surface. They formed a belt round and above the Earth's equator, similar to those that encircle the planet Saturn. They were 4,000 miles below the big asteroid in which we were traveling, but we could see them quite distinctly. We were powerless to do anything. We had no way of contacting Earth now. We could only stand by helpless and watch.
2: Lemmy?
1: Yes, mate?
2: Turn on the television receiver.
1: What for?
2: We might as well know when the end does come.
3: Be careful, Captain.
2: What about?
3: When the Martian appears and begins the conditioning process, it will affect everybody who is watching, including us.
2: Then we won't watch. We'll just listen.
1: She's on. It's London, number one. And if I might say so, that music they're playing could be more appropriate.
0: How long before the fatal transmission will be made?
3: It was scheduled for 1600 hours universal time.
2: That's only 90 minutes from now.
3: That's all.
4: What the... Hey, the receiver, it's cut.
2: What?
4: Yeah, Jet.
2: And the picture's gone too.
4: Yeah.
1: No, the set must have broken down.
3: Martian receivers don't break down.
1: But Earth's transmitters do.
2: Let me switch to another channel.
1: Right. No, nothing.
2: Oh, try the rest. Try all of them.
1: Yes, mate. Madrid. Nothing. Paris. Nothing. New York. Nothing. Johannesburg. Nothing. Everything's off. Can't be a transmitter working anywhere.
4: Then they must have been closed down.
1: Yeah.
4: They've taken action at last. But this is too good to believe. Why take so long about it?
2: Oh, does it matter? So long as they're off, the Martian plan for hypnotizing the world's populace is frustrated.
5: Let's hope they are off and it's just this receiver that's gone wrong.
1: No, it's not the receiver, Doc. There's definitely nothing for it to pick up. His Nips has had it now. What can he do?
3: He'll think of something. He'll not be beaten that easily.
1: You think so? I would like to see him get out of this.

0: It's 15 hours since those transmitters went off, and absolutely nothing has happened. Why doesn't that geezer do something?
1: He can't just leave the entire fleet encircling the Earth forever.
2: Maybe he's hoping the television transmitters will open up again.
3: No chance of that, Doc, I'm sure.
1: Yeah, they don't know what a narrow escape they had down there. But why did they wait until the last minute?
3: Oh, I think that's easily explained, Mitch. They got our message all right, but they didn't expect the fleet to arrive for another couple of months at least. But when the asteroids appeared in the sky, and everybody on Earth must have seen them, they had to shut down quickly. That's why they didn't go off until the last moment.
0: Oh, but there's pandemonium going on down there.
3: Not half the pandemonium there will be if the Martian attempts a landing without having conditioned everybody first.
4: Captain Morgan.
0: Oh, crikey, he's here.
3: Hello, yes?
4: You have exactly 1 hour in which to get off this asteroid.
3: Get off? But...
4: You will be conducted to a sphere bay out on the surface. You are at liberty to board one of the spheres and fly it down to Earth with the rest.
3: With the rest? You mean you're going to attempt an invasion after all?
4: No, it was never part of my plan to spill blood.
3: How do you mean?
4: Not only did your message get through, but your space headquarters took the necessary action.
3: I know that already.
4: But they still expect me to invade. And all over the world, great armies and air forces are standing by, ready to repel us should we set foot on the planet.
0: And so you send us down. What do you think we are, clay pigeons?
4: I'm sending nobody. Anybody who returns to Earth at this stage does so of his own free will.
3: Will any others be going?
4: Thousands. More than half the personnel of the entire fleet. They have chosen to go.
3: I don't understand. How can they...
4: It's quite easily explained, Captain. I cannot invade now. My strongest weapon has been snatched from me, so I've decided to withdraw. But I have given the members of the fleet an opportunity of returning to their native planet, if they wish.
3: And more than half of them have elected to.
4: Yes. And when I think of the beauty of your planet, I cannot blame them. Yet it pleases me to know that so many are prepared to remain under my control and command. You may not believe it, Captain Morgan, but a lot of the people aboard this fleet were quite enthusiastic supporters of my plan to invade.
3: They hardly had any choice, did they?
4: Switch on the intercommunication teleview.
5: No, don't. One look at him and he'll condition us all.
4: This is no trick. It's not my picture, you will see.
3: Switch it on, Lemmy.
2: Right.
0: It's just a group of conditioned types.
4: They are conditioned no longer. They are men with minds of their own, going up to the surface to prepare spheres for those who have chosen to return to Earth.
3: But they are going with you?
4: Yes.
3: Well, why?
4: Look at them closely. They are men from all parts of the world. They are composed of all kinds of races and colors, but they have one thing in common.
3: What's that?
4: They come from minority groups. Many of them, during their lives on Earth, suffered persecution, were denied common human rights. Earth does not hold particularly pleasant memories for them.
0: You're not kidding.
1: And yet they're singing about Earth.
4: It is a new Earth they have in mind, where persecution, hunger, misgovernment, and wars do not exist.
3: That is precisely the goal towards which the Earth is steadily progressing.
4: But slowly, Captain, so slowly. It won't happen in your lifetime, I can assure you.
3: Well, it won't happen in theirs either. But where is this Earth they sing about?
4: 4 light years from here.
1: Proxima Centauri, where there is a planet which is remarkably like Earth.
4: Yes.
1: You're taking them there?
4: I shall try. I don't guarantee that I shall manage it, but I shall do my best.
1: Yeah, but most of those men will be dead long before they get there.
4: They don't mind. They go for their children's sake. Now you haven't much time. Are there any of you who wish to remain and chance the trip to another star? Nobody?
0: Here, how about you, Jack Evans?
5: I'll return to Earth, thank you.
0: Go on, a nice long cruise will do you the world of good.
5: I prefer to stay behind.
0: I can't persuade you?
5: No.
0: Well, that's it then. We all want to go home.
4: Very well. Harding will escort you to the bay. Put on your suits and be ready when he comes. The others are waiting.
3: Others? What others? Hello? Hello?
1: He's gone. He's not answering.
3: But there are several things I want to ask him.
0: Unless he's pulling a false one, you'll never be able to ask him anything again.

0: There she is, gentlemen. All you have to do is climb aboard and head for Earth.
1: Aren't you coming with us?
0: No.
2: You prefer to risk your neck getting out to Proxima Centauri?
0: Yes, I do. I have no doubt that we shall get there.
3: Well, I'm glad you're so confident.
0: And if we can get there, we can get back. Remember that. Tell it to your children.
3: Aye?
1: Come on, Lenny. Out you go.
3: Yes, Mike.
1: Goodbye, Harding. Good luck.
0: Good luck to you, sir.
3: Oh, blimey, look up there.
4: The Earth. It nearly fills the whole sky.
3: I don't mean that. Look at all those spheres. Hundreds of them. Are they all going down to Earth?
2: And where else? Now, come on. Get inside the ship or we'll be among those who won't be going.
5: All right, stow your suits. Get ready for takeoff.
2: Right.
6: Now, Mr. Evans, does this ship carry a radio?
7: Yes. That's it over there.
6: Any idea how to tune it?
7: I think so.
6: And show Lemmy how. And go with him, Lemmy. Try to contact control.
8: Yes, Mike. All set, sir. Take off whenever you're ready.
6: And do it now, but take it easy.
8: Contact.
5: Here we go. We're off.
6: Get the televiewer, Mitch. Select a spot on Earth to which we can home on the automatic navigation control.
5: Roger.
9: Well, Jet, that seems to be that.
6: Let's not be too sure, Doc. We still have to convince Earth that those spheres outside and this are no longer part of an invasion fleet.
3: Hello, Earth. Lemmy Barnett calling. Calling control. Can you hear me? Repeat. Lemmy Barnett calling control. Can you hear me?
6: I'd better get over to the radio, Doc. When they do come through, I'll have a lot of explaining to do.
10: Hello, control answering, receiving you. Strength 4, repeat, strength 4. Come in, Lemmy. What's the news? What's happening out there?
3: Jet, I've got him.
6: Thank you, Lemmy. Leave this to me. I'll take over now.
3: Yes, Mike.
6: Hello, control. Morgan speaking. Have very important news for you. Listen carefully. We are on our way down to Earth. Repeat, on our way down to Earth. Accompanied by hundreds of Martian spheres. This is not the invasion fleet. Repeat, not the...

0: Oh, look at that. Did you ever see such a wonderful sight?
1: We're only 100 miles above the surface now.
0: It really is green, isn't it? And we're low enough now to pick out the hills. The higher ones, anyway.
1: Yes, Lemmy.
2: Doc, Lemmy.
1: Yeah?
2: If you want to see a sight, come over here.
1: Oh, what is it?
2: The Martian fleet. It's on its way. It's leaving.
1: Man's sakes, it is, too. It looks even more impressive from down here than when we were flying in it.
2: We can't look so insignificant ourselves with all those spheres following behind us. I hope they make it. The Martian fleet, I mean.
0: Good luck to them.
2: Hey, what was that, Lemmy?
0: Oh, I said good luck to them. At least they got courage. And if you ask me, that new Earth of theirs won't be such a bad place to live in.
2: Well, if you feel that way about it, why didn't you go with them?
0: What, and leave Becky behind? Get out of it. She's the one thing I've got that will make life on this Earth bearable.
3: It's getting very close to landing time, Jet.
2: Get back to the radio, Lemmy.
0: Yes, mate.
2: Tell them we'll be touching down within 30 minutes.
0: Right, mate.
2: Get over to number 2 control table, Mitch. Get ready to take us down.
4: Roger.
0: Hello, control. Lemmy Barnett calling.
5: Lemmy, how are you doing?
0: You should be sighting us soon. We'll be on the deck within 30 minutes.
5: Thanks for the information. We're all ready for you. Anything else?
0: Oh, just one thing, that's all.
5: What's that?
0: Put the kettle on, will you? I'm dying for a cup of tea.

0: You have just heard the next four parts in the old-time radio sci-fi series, Journey into Space, here on Audio Theater. This evening's show was entitled The World in Peril. These next four parts originally aired back on the evenings of January 16th, 23rd and 30th, and February 6th, 1956, respectively. Tune in again next Saturday evening, same time, same place, for the conclusion of our current, thrilling, awesome, high-flying Adventures of Superman storyline here on Audio Theater. This is Christopher saying, thanks for listening. Till then, have a great one.
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0: Good evening, this is your hostess, Zoe. 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Tonight's show's titles is as follows. The Isle of Fear, Island of the Devil, Ghosts Can Kill, and Prelude to Terror. This set of shows aired on the evenings of October 30, 1938, January 8, 15, and 29, 1939. Now, sit back and relax, as The Shadow brings you tonight's feature momentarily. Enjoy this evening's presentation.
1: Who knows what evil lurks in the hearts of men? 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

0: Before the Shadow's thrilling adventure begins, here's a money-saving suggestion for every homeowner. When you order anthracite, be sure and insist on blue coal. Unlike many other anthracites, blue coal is a medium, free-burning hard coal. Its square fracture permits more draft, causes it to burn steadily down to a fine, powdery ash, and give you more useful heat with less chimney and ash pit loss. You'll find that blue coal banks better, gives you longer firing periods, and requires less attention. So order your supply tomorrow. Insist on blue coal for better heating results at less cost this winter. And be sure to listen at the close of today's program. We're fortunate in having a very distinguished guest in our audience this afternoon, whom we wish to introduce to you. The Shadow, whose life is devoted to protecting the innocent, is in reality Lamont Cranston, wealthy young bachelor, amateur criminologist, master of other people's minds. Only his friend and companion, the lovely Margot Lane, knows that Cranston and the Shadow are one and the same. Today's story, The Isle of Fear.
1: Monsieur Dupre, I'm certainly glad you persuaded Miss Lane and me to leave the cruise ship at Port-au-Prince and spend a few days here on your plantation. I don't know when I've had such a wonderful dinner.
2: It's been grand, Monsieur Dupre, and I had no idea Haiti was so beautiful.
3: I am delighted you could break your Caribbean cruise and allow me to return the hospitality you both extended me when I visited New York. I must apologize for the storm, Mademoiselle. May I offer you more wine, Monsieur Cranston?
1: Thank you. By the way, Monsieur Dupre,
3: yes?
1: While we were driving up from Port-au-Prince, I thought I heard drums in the hills. Drums strangely like the old drums of African voodoo.
3: You did, monsieur. I had hoped you had not noticed.
2: But why, Monsieur Dupre?
3: Mademoiselle, Haiti is beautiful. But its people, in spite of centuries of French, English, and American influence, in spite of the untiring efforts of educators and ceaseless devotion of ministers and priests, remain at heart African. Their bodies are free, but their minds remain the slaves of voodoo.
1: But I thought voodooism had been stamped out of the West Indies.
3: Voodoo does not die, Monsieur Cranston. Its followers may think they have forgotten the old gods. They may wear civilized clothes, go to school and to the many Christian churches of the island. But voodoo is always there, in their primitive minds and souls, waiting.
2: When was the last outbreak?
3: Only 10 years ago, Mademoiselle Margot. It was on a night very much like this. For days, the drums had been calling from the hills, where, in the grottoes of Sanssouci, the mad Prince Henry was paying his customary visit to Kaon, the high priest of voodoo. Kaon needed human victims for his ritual at the blood moon. And on this...
4: Kaon! The Prince Henry Pretender has come to the grotto of Sanssouci.
5: Blood does he want? This fool, who thinks the blood of the Emperor Henry Christophe courses his shriveled veins.
4: He comes to offer his victims for the festival of the blood moon, children of his political enemies.
5: Let him enter.
6: Enter, Prince Henry. Kaon, great priest of voodoo, will hear you.
7: Kaon, in 3 days the festival of the blood moon begins. Where are your victims, Kaon? Where are the blood sacrifices you must offer the snake gods of voodoo?
5: They will be found, Prince Henry.
7: You are sure, Kaon?
5: Yes. I know you have come, as always, to offer me the families of your enemies. And your enemies are many. I, like the trees of the jungle and the stalks of cane in the valley of Sanssouci. You will find the sacrifices for me, Prince Henry. You will find them.
8: Hush, my baby, hush. Okay, on the ugly will take you away to the grotto.
3: Be quiet, woman. In 2 days, the festival begins, and no one knows who Kaon shall choose. Who is there?
6: Open your door. Give me that child.
8: No, no,
6: give
8: no.
6: Us that child. Kaon has chosen.
1: Francois,
3: You weighed me last month's report of shipment from the plantation warehouse.
5: Yes, monsieur. 200 casks of rum, 40,000 pounds of ore sugar, 20,000...
4: Master, the mistress. Karen has taken her. Taken her to the hills of San Jose.
7: Nisi Dominus Frustra, sicet patribus in Deus Nobis. Merciful God, in thy power and wisdom, give me strength against the powers of evil. Help me, O Lord, to protect my innocent flock. Lead the erring from the paths to the hills, where the devil's disciples of voodoo consecrate their worship of heathen gods with human blood.
9: Stand back, priest! Stand back, fairness chosen!
7: Nay! Thou shalt take no child from this house of God!
9: Stand back, priest! Stand back!
7: Nay! Nay!
4: Wait! Wake up, priest! Fire! Fire! Fire!
3: That, Mademoiselle Lane, the grandson, happened only 10 years ago. It was very sad.
2: Oh, how horrible, Monsieur Dupin. Did the voodoo priest actually murder those children and that planter's wife?
3: They and many more were sacrificed to the snake god, the voodoo, Mademoiselle Lane.
2: Oh, how horrible.
1: Can't the authorities do anything?
3: They are helpless, Monsieur Cranston. Do you hear that drum? It is sundown. They are starting again. It may mean nothing. The drums often beat in the hills. But we live in constant dread of another orgy of blood, such as we had 10 years ago.
2: There is something sinister about it. Unearthly.
3: Quite, Mademoiselle Margot. To follow the sound of that drum would be to turn back the hands of time and civilization 1,000 years.
10: Mon père,
3: ah.
10: I've come to say good night.
3: Well, good night, my son. Oh, but wait. Mademoiselle Lane, Monsieur Canton, this is my son.
1: How do you do?
10: Hello, how do you do, Mademoiselle Lane? I'm glad to know you, Monsieur Cranston. My father has spoken of you. You are staying a few days?
1: Yes, only a few days. You must hurry back to New York.
10: Oh, but you will be here tomorrow. The storm will clear and we can ride. I have a fine horse for you, Miss Lane.
2: Oh, thank you, Juan. I'd love to ride with you.
10: And good night, mademoiselle, monsieur. Until tomorrow.
1: Good night, Juan.
10: Good night, mon père.
3: Good night, my son. We tell Francois to make sure the garden gates are locked and the doors barred.
10: Oui, mon père.
3: Some more wine, Monsieur Cranston?
1: Well, thank you. Monsieur Dupre.
3: Yes?
1: You spoke of those drums as if there were some particular significance.
3: There is, monsieur. Tonight of all nights. It is the eve of the festival of the Blood Moon.
2: You mean voodoo?
3: Yes, mademoiselle. Voodoo is like a plague. For years it may lie dormant, but sooner or later the priests of voodoo recall their own. And they slip into the jungles like ghosts. And the drums...
2: But surely there'll be no human sacrifices, not now.
3: Voodoo does not change, Mademoiselle Margot. That is why my gates are locked, the doors barred. Ah, but come, my friend. You have not interrupted your short holiday in the Caribbean to listen to tales of horror and death.
1: On the contrary, I'd like to get your first-hand opinion on the actual powers of these fanatic priests.
3: Forgive me, Monsieur Cranston. I cannot speak of voodoo as an academic thing. It is too close.
2: Has this man, Caron, ever chosen anyone from your plantation?
3: Mademoiselle Margot, I think you will understand when I tell you that the planter's wife, who was taken into the hills of Sans Souci 10 years ago tonight, was the mother of the boy you met a few moments ago. My son, Juan.
2: Oh, forgive me.
3: You could not know.
1: Oh, forgive us, Monsieur Dupre. We'd only stop to think.
3: Oh, please. It was I who first spoke of voodoo. It is I who cannot forget Kayon. Cannot rest until one day I find that murderous devil and kill him as he killed my beloved wife. The drums. Listen to them. Carrying a message into the hills. Another victim. Another human sacrifice to the snake gods of Budo.
4: Monsieur Dupin,
3: Monsieur Dupin, you are bleeding.
4: They sprang upon me at the gates. One has been chosen.
3: Oh, my son.
4: Where is he? Chaos men have taken him to the grottoes of Sans Souci.
2: Lamont!
1: Margot, you shouldn't be outside the gates.
2: Any news of Juan?
1: No. We've ridden all through the valleys the whole day. Even into the hills.
2: Where is Monsieur Dupre?
1: In the hills. He wouldn't come back.
2: Oh.
1: He hopes to follow the signal fires after sundown, but I'm afraid it's madness. They'll kill him. Where are all the servants, Margot?
11: Gone. The native quarters are deserted. Where have you been, Lamont?
1: We've been everywhere. It's like riding through a land of the dead. I'm afraid it's hopeless, Margot.
11: No, Lamont. There's one chance. One chance.
1: What do you mean, Margot?
11: About an hour ago, an old woman came out of the cane breaks and spoke to me. She said she would take me to see Carol in the Festival of the Blood Moon if I would give her my diamond ring.
1: It's a trick to get you into the jungle.
11: I know it's a trap, but I told her I'd meet her on the jungle trail an hour after sundown.
1: Are you mad, Margot?
11: But Lamont, it's a chance, a slim chance of finding poor little Juan.
1: What good would it do for you to find him, Margot? You'd only die with him in the hidden grotto of San Souci.
11: I'll risk it to save Juan. I'll risk it if you'll come with me as the shadow.
1: As the shadow?
11: If the shadow could humble their priest, they'd listen to you. Let me meet the old woman in the jungle. Let the shadow follow us to the grottos. If you don't, poor Juan will be murdered just as they murdered his mother. Oh, please. Please, Lamont.
1: It's madness, Margot. Sheer madness. But we'll try it.

0: the mountain. Oh, this jungle is like a black pit.
1: This is nothing, Margot. What lies ahead? Do you want to go back?
0: More than anything in this world, Lamont, but we can't.
1: I know. Be careful, Margot. The old woman may be near here.
0: What are you going to do when we meet her?
1: I'm going to make her fear you more than she fears Kaon. I'm going to... Huh? Quiet, Margot.
2: Don't be afraid, mademoiselle. All Gao will not hurt you. Give me the flashing white stone and I will show you things which no white woman has ever looked upon before and live.
0: Here's the ring.
2: Even in the dark, it flashes like the fires of the blood moon, which comes soon to the hills. Hey, follow me. You must have been late.
1: Wait, Gao. Wait.
2: Who laughs? Who speaks? Talk of a woman, you have not come alone.
0: I am alone, Gao.
2: You lie. I heard the voice of a man.
0: No, Gao. I'm alone.
1: Alone, Gao. But in the darkness beside her walks a shadow.
2: A shadow?
1: Yes. A shadow stronger than the voodoo of Gaon, your master.
2: That is a trick, a lie. Put that to die.
1: Don't move, Gao. Don't raise that knife. Let it fall to the ground, Gao. Your fingers cannot hold it. Cannot hold a knife. Let it fall to the ground.
2: Mademoiselle, forgive. You are a priestess. A priestess of many forces. Take back the ring. Forgive. Have mercy. Forgive.
1: Get up, Gao. Lead the way to the grotto of Kaon.
2: Yes.
1: Go.
2: Yes.
1: Or you will stand forever like a stone image in the jungle, and the snake gods will burn your soul in the fires of the mountains.

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1: Look, Mamseline. See, I have not disobeyed you. You hear the native chant? I have brought you to the grotto.
2: Where is Cheon? Where are the victims who are to be sacrificed to the snake god?
1: Come along the great ledge beyond the altar of sacrifice. Cheon is there with the victims bound in chains. Oh, but wait, Mamseline, wait.
2: Be careful, Guile. You've been warned.
1: Oh, Mamseline, you go alone. Do not make me take you to Cheon. If your powers are not greater than his, he will slay you. He will slay me. Oh, mercy, mademoiselle, mercy, no.
2: Shadow, what shall I do?
1: Mademoiselle, why don't the voice answer you, huh? Where is it out of the darkness? Has it fled in terror before the fires of Cheon? It has. It has. Cheon!
3: Cheon,
1: I have brought you another victim of yours to follow.
3: Steady, Mongo. The time has come. Don't show fear or they'll kill you.
1: Look, Cheon. Look, a beautiful woman with skin like ivory.
4: Get them off. The hour has come. The old god awaits the proud blood of this woman. Hear me, O Peter. By all the powers of Cheon, this flower shall be our first sacrifice. Bring the woman to the altar. Let the mountain hear and the dead stones of the grotto see her die.
1: Beware, Cheon. That girl is not afraid. In the darkness of the jungle, I heard a voice in the shadows.
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2: Guile seeks the truth, Cheon. Listen to her. She's right. I am not afraid of your voodoo god. I've come to guide one who is stronger than all your powers of voodoo.

0: Where is this voice, woman? Let Kaon hear it speak. Call it from the shadows. Let it defy its face against Kaon, against the gods of Fudu, who cry for blood.
1: I am here, Kaon.
2: The voice, Kaon.
0: What? What white devil's magic have you brought to this hidden place, Kaon?
1: Take care, Kaon. You have challenged me, and I am here. Show sign of fear, and the savage rabble will turn upon you like beasts of prey.
3: Wait, Kaon. Sure thou art stronger than this voice of the shadow. Take the sword of Christophe and slay the girl. Her blood upon the altar stone will prove thy power. Take the sword. Look, her white throat gleams in the light of the fire. Slay!
1: Yes. Prove your strength, Kaon. Try to raise the sword of Christophe from the altar. Try to kill this girl who has come to take your victims from you. Strike her if you can.
4: Deva! Deva!
2: Maya! The horn! Lift it from the rock!
0: It will not move. It is as if chains held it to the rock. What power is this that drains all strength from the body of Kaon, like water from a broken gourd?
1: A power as old as voodoo, Kaon. The power of the mind. The power white men call hypnosis. The power you call the evil eye.
0: The evil eye. Never get silent. Voice. Voice of the shadows. What angry god of voodoo sends you?
1: I am more than a voice, Kaon. I am here in the shadows. Though you cannot see me, because I will it. Watch, Kaon. I will prove to your murderous slaves the white man's magic is stronger than all your voodoo sorcery. Watch the sword of Christophe. I will raise the sword. You could not move. Watch!
3: Kaon, look! The sword rises from the rock, but no hand lifts it. Ah, what you people have seen. They no longer fear you. Kill the girl or they will murder you.
0: Murder me? Oh, voice of the shadows. Who are you?
1: I will answer your question, Kaon. I am the shadow. And here is the answer to your challenge, Kaon. The broken sword of Christophe. Margot, they believe you are a sorceress with greater power than Kaon. Pretend you are, Margot. Tell them the snake gods are angry and want no more human sacrifice.
2: I'll try. I'll try.
1: They're closing in on Kaon. Goyo, and the prince, don't try to stop them. Don't move, Margot. Watch and wait.
5: To the old gods against this white princess! To this burning town!
2: I can't stand it.
1: You must. They've slain Kaon and his murderers. Now they'll turn to you. Command them to go back to the valley and to their Christian churches. Tell them no harm must come to Juan, Dupre, or any of the prisoners, or this grotto will become a furnace of fire. They'll believe you now.
5: Kaon is dead! Great white princess, let the sacrifice begin. The blood wound grows pale in the sky beyond the mouth of the grotto.
2: No! There must be no more human sacrifice. The old gods are sick of blood. They command you to go back to your homes, back to the churches of the one God. Hear me! If harm comes to one of Kaon's victims, or to the boy Juan Dupre, this grotto will be filled with fire. The rocks will melt. The earth will tremble.
1: They're wavering, Margot. Quick, take the broken sword. Slash the great drum. It is the heart of Udo. Hurry, then they will obey you.
2: Get out! Get out of the grotto! Udo is dead!
5: The white princess has destroyed the great drum! Brought me alive!
1: Hold on, Leona, hold on. Don't let them see you fall.
2: Come on.

0: Well, Margot, it's goodbye to Haiti. In 12 hours, this plane will be in New York. How do you feel, Priestess?
1: I don't think I'll ever be the same, Lamont. But I don't regret it. Taking those children back to their parents and Juan back to his father. It was wicked, even if I have nightmares for the rest of my life.
0: And look, Margot. Capetian. And the ruins of King Christoph's Citadel. From here, it looks like a tropical paradise.
1: Maybe it will be, Lamont. Now that the shadow has broken the spell of voodoo.
0: No, Margot. No one man can dispel the power of voodoo. Education, the Christian churches, are doing all in their power. But Dupre was right. Voodoo doesn't die. It merely slumbers. We have found once more that one of the greatest causes of human misery is ignorance.
2: In just a moment, you will hear from our surprise guest. But first, John Barclay, Blue Coal's heating expert, has some timely advice for householders.
3: Thank you, Ken Roberts, and good evening, friends. Many householders, when firing their furnaces, shovel in what they think is the right amount of coal, then close the door and leave the fire. This is by no means the most economical way to fire a furnace. To get the most satisfactory results, follow these simple rules. First, shake the grates gently when it's necessary to make room for fresh coal. Stop shaking as soon as you see the first red glow in the ash pit. Next, with a shovel or hoe, pull the live coal forward so that the fire bed is level with the fire door in front and slopes downward toward the back of the furnace. Be careful not to stir up the layer of ash underneath the coal. Put the first charge of coal into the hollow thus formed, filling it up to the level of the fire door. Always leave a spot of live coal directly in front of the fire door. This hot spot will ignite the gases rising from the fresh coal and prevent them from escaping into the chimney unconsumed. I thank you.
2: And now, ladies and gentlemen, the Shadow Program has the honor to present a man who has spent his life bringing criminals to justice. It's with great pleasure that I introduce to you the Assistant District Attorney of Queens County, New York, Mr. Anthony Lavoti.
3: Thank you, Mr. Roberts. I don't know anything about crime in Haiti, but there are times when we could use a fellow like the Shadow here in New York. You couldn't lend him to us by any chance, could you?
2: Well, I'm not so sure that you really need him, Mr. Lavoti. Law enforcement has made such marvelous strides here in the past few years. However, I'll ask the Shadow if he's available.
3: Do that. But seriously, Mr. Roberts, I'm grateful for this opportunity to congratulate Blue Coal and its dealers for sponsoring the Shadow Program. They're doing really a great job, not only in entertaining the public, but in showing people the folly and absolute uselessness of crime. In fact, Mr. Roberts, all of us in the business of law enforcement appreciate the splendid cooperation we've been getting from the Shadow broadcasts.
2: Thank you, Mr. Lavoti. It's very gratifying to know that our efforts to show that crime does not pay meet with the approval of you and your associates. And I'm sure our listening audience joins me in congratulating you on the successful war your department is waging on crime in New York. It's been a real privilege to have you in our audience this afternoon, and I hope you'll stop in again.
3: Thank you. I shall.
2: This program has been a dramatized version of one of the many copyrighted stories which appear in the Shadow magazine, now on sale at your local newsstands. All the characters and all the incidents named are fictitious. Any similarity to persons living or dead is purely coincidental.

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Today's adventure of the Shadow is about to start. But first, I want to tell you how you can start out on a trip and be protected against both punctures and blowouts. 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

0: shadow, mysterious character who devotes his life to righting wrongs, protecting the innocent, and punishing the guilty, is in reality Lamont Cranston, wealthy young man about town, student of science, and master of other people's minds. Using advanced methods that may ultimately become available to all law enforcement agencies, Cranston is known to criminals and evildoers as the Shadow. Never seen, only heard, as haunting to superstitious minds, as a ghost, as inevitable, as a guilty conscience. Cranston's friend and companion, the lovely Margot Lane, is the only person who knows to whom the unseen voice belongs. Today's story, Island of the Devil.
1: Is he really dead?
2: Monsieur, do you think I have eyes like an owl? Who can see down in that filthy cell? Every morning, I throw down some food as the regulations order me, and that's all I know.
1: Me, I do not like to go down there. Because the rats are as large as dogs.
2: I just talk all the time like an old woman.
1: Is this work for a man? A jailer on the island Royal.
2: You are an old woman. Sam, hold up the lantern so I can see where I'm going. Sam!
1: So cold and wet.
2: Hold the lantern, I tell you.
1: Such a filthy hole in the ground. A pig could not live here, let alone a man.
2: Oh, stop talking, I tell you. If he's dead, it isn't for him.
1: Watch where you stand. Oh, yes! Water over the floor. How could a man live in this damp and cold and dark for so long? Answer me that.
2: I do not know answer. Just like the other dead prisoners who tried to escape and put the bleeding water on the shelf. Only,
1: it is gone. You forget. The rat.
2: Oh, you think...
1: Who wants to think? Here. Is this the cell?
2: This is the one. Open it. This here.
1: All right. I'll find the key.
2: Bring us John Barrett. Come and ask us, huh? Stones will bring.
1: Pick off the lock. Rusty. Monsieur, even if the man lives, he must be... Come on. Let us get out of here.
2: No, wait. Turn the handle.
1: And I say, let us get out of here. You will tell the commander the man is dead.
2: No. I will let him look inside. If he is dead, I want to know it. He has been 20 years on this side. And in all those 20 years, they tell me it's spoken only one word. A woman's name.
1: Oui, Madame René. I've heard them curse the name a thousand times. Oh, that's a lantern. I was right. He is dead.
2: No, look. It moved.
1: No.
2: He's getting up. Come, daughter. Run. The devil himself. Run. He's trying to speak.
3: Madame Renee, more coffee?
4: No, thank you, Monsieur Franson. It was very kind of you to take me along on your beautiful ship. Is it not true, Mendelin?
5: Not at all. There are two enough interesting people in this world. Lamont has a good chance to recognize one when he meets you.
3: Well spoken, Margot.
4: You are both too kind to an old woman. There I was, bored to death in Havana, praying for excitement, and then you two come along. A mutual friend, an introduction, and here I am on your beautiful ship, drawing closer and closer to the island of the devil. It is the island full of the devils.
5: Why should you say that, Madame René? They're criminals, true enough, but they're human beings. They're suffering far from their homes and friends.
4: I'm afraid you are both too sentimental, my friend. Far from sentimental.
3: Oh, on the contrary, Madame René. I certainly would be the last person in the world to hold a brief for habitual criminals. And yet at the same time, I can't help but feel sorry for those men condemned to live in that hellhole. Don't you agree with that, Madame René?
4: I repeat, Monsieur Cranston, you are far too sentimental. For my part, whoever goes to the island of the devil can stay there and rot.
6: Well, what is it, sailor? Stand closer.
7: Convict number 377. You asked to see him.
6: 300. Oh, yes, Jean Bart.
2: He can walk?
1: He can walk.
6: The devil's quite a tough one. Well, don't stand there. Bring him in.
1: Oui, commandant.
7: Jean Bart, come in here.
6: Come in. Come in, Jean Bart. Closer. So, Jean Bart, you're still alive, eh? You know, if it was not for your eyes, I would think I was looking at a dead man. Well, have you nothing to say?
1: Madame Renee.
6: For the 10 years I've been commandant of this hellhole, and for the 10 years my predecessor was here, all we hear from you is,
1: Madame Renee.
6: Have you no other words?
1: Madame Renee.
6: Madness. Him, they want to pardon.
7: Pardon?
6: You spoke.
7: Pardon? You said pardon. I heard you. You said pardon. You said pardon for me.
6: Stand back, I said. Stand back.
7: But you said pardon.
6: Yes, a pardon. He's on his way.
7: On his way?
6: The devil knows why they gave it to you. They knew that part of you caused me.
7: Well, I did nothing.
6: Oh, no, certainly not. All of these islands, Royal, Saint Jose, they are full of innocent prostitutes, men who have done nothing.
7: My pardon?
6: Yes, you will get your pardon. They bring from the mainland. When you get it, where then, Jean Bart?
7: Madame Renee, I'm coming back for you, Madame Renee.
5: Madame Renee, you seem impatient.
4: Of course I am, Mademoiselle. How much longer is the boat going to stay in this terrible harbor?
5: Oh, just a few minutes longer. The man said he'd be back as soon as he... Oh, there he is now, coming up the side.
4: That man. Where is that man with Mr. Preston?
5: Just a surprise.
8: Oh, Margot.
5: Hello.
8: Margot, I want you to meet Mr. Randall.
5: Mr. Randall?
8: Delighted, I'm sure. And Madame Renee, this is Mr. Randall.
4: Mr. Preston. What is this surprise? Miss Lane was saying...
5: Yes, Lamont, tell Madame Renee about it.
4: Where is your question?
8: The surprise is just this. We're actually going to be able to land on the island.
4: What? How is that? You said permission could not be secured.
8: The permission is right with me, Madame Renee. In the person of Mr. Randall here.
4: And how is that?
8: Suppose you tell him, Mr. Randall.
9: I'd be very happy to. You see, madam, I'm affiliated with the consul at Vienna. I told Mr. Franson while at the head that he was stopping off the mainland before going on to the island. I was very pleased to tell him that since I had a fixed business on the island, if he wished to do me the service of taking me there from the mainland, I'd be very would be able to make arrangements for your land.
5: No, isn't that thrilling, Madame Renee? You'll actually be able to see the prison.
8: And I'm sure both of you will find the experience doubly thrilling when you discover Mr. Randall's official business. He's bringing a pardon to one of the prisoners. A man apparently wrongfully convicted. Who's been buried alive in that place for 20 years.
5: Oh, Lamont, how wonderful. Yes.
4: How can that be?
5: Wait a minute.
8: Quick, get some water.
5: No, no. Go on. I'll take you below.
4: No. I'm quite coming. I am a poor sailor, Monsieur Randall.
8: No, not at all. It's getting quite rough.
4: Monsieur Randall, if you would be so kind as to cross me around the deck.
8: I'd be delighted. We'll be back in a moment, my friend.
9: And don't overexert yourself, madam. I think Margot and I'll go below. See you later.
8: Right you are, Francis. My arm, madam, again?
4: You are too kind, Monsieur Randall.
8: Shall we go out?
4: Yes. Some place where we will be quite away from everyone. You see, I want to talk with you. So, let me stand here by the rain, Monsieur Randall.
8: Just as you say, Madame Renee.
4: So, you go with us to this island on a mission of mercy, Monsieur?
8: Yes, a very pleasant mission, I assure you.
4: Pardon, may I ask who it is for?
8: Yes, for a man by the name of John Bart.
4: John Bart? And
8: you say you know the man?
4: Is that so strange?
8: Yes, rather.
4: I know the name well, Monsieur. Which pardon, Monsieur, it is in your pocket?
8: Yes, of course. But really, what is this all about? What is your interest in this John Bart?
4: Come close, Monsieur, and I will tell you my interest.
8: Yes?
4: My interest in this John Bart is so great that you die.
8: That knife, what the hell?
4: See, Monsieur, chance. The fog. No one will see this scandal. How unfortunate for you.

0: 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Speaking of signs, the careful motorist, you know, takes advantage of every sign along the road to make his driving safe.
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0: there any hope, Lamont?
1: See for yourself, Margot. Fog throws the searchlights of our ship back in our faces. Poor Randall's in the water.
0: Oh, no, Lamont. It can't be true. It can't.
1: You know the truth as well as I do, Margot. We've searched this ship from stem to stern. He's not on board.
0: But how could it have happened?
1: That's the truth that I can't answer, Margot. But perhaps the shadow can.
0: But what can the shadow do?
1: Madame Rene is below deck, sleeping quite calmly.
0: But what is she to do with all
1: this? Perhaps nothing, Margot. Perhaps everything. When we discovered that Randall was missing, she alone was calm, unconcerned. Yes, even amused. I think it's time the shadow paid a visit on Madame Rene.
2: Madame Rene. Madame Rene, wake up. Yes, yes, wake up.
0: Yeah.
2: Come, Madame Rene. Wake up.
3: Who? Who spoke? Someone spoke.
2: Yes, Madame Rene.
0: Someone in my room. Who is it? Who?
2: I have questions to ask you, Madame Rene.
0: How dare you come into my room? Light. I'll make a light and see. No one. No one here.
2: I am close to you, Madame Rene.
0: The boy. Close to me. And to you, one.
2: I will it so.
0: You. Where are you?
2: I am here in this room. I cloud your mind so you cannot see me. But you. You saw a man die, and yet you did not help him.
0: I saw a man die.
2: In the sea. And you did not raise your voice. You did let Randall die. But why? Why did you do it, Madame Rene?
0: No. I won't answer you. Shut the door.
2: Madame Rene.
0: Come look into me.
2: Tell me why. You've got to tell me why, Madame Rene. Tell me why, Madame Rene. Why did you tell Randall?
0: He has to. He was prisoner in Zumbaco Free. John Burst, he must rot there. Rot there on the island of the devil. Where are you now? Police! Where are you now?
4: Welcome, Mr. Feinster. The wireless from the mainland returning to expect your arrival. But you're hours late.
1: I'm sorry, Commandant. The delay was caused by death.
4: Death? What do you mean, Mr. Feinster?
1: Mr. Randall of the legation was lost at sea.
4: Mon Dieu.
1: We searched the water for hours. Gone.
4: But how? What?
1: All that in good time, Commandant. But first, are you a prisoner on this island by the name of John Barth?
4: John Barth? What was John Barth?
1: He is a prisoner here.
4: Yes, he is. What is some fool I would find this case? Thank heaven I was soon to rid of him.
1: Rid of him? How?
4: And my last communiste spoke of a pardon for this man.
1: So that was it.
4: What
1: is it? I'm going to see this man, John Barth.
4: But, monsieur, this is irregular. What have you to do with him?
1: The man who drowned at sea carried in his pocket the pardon for John Barth.
4: What?
1: And I have an idea that the murderer is on board my yacht.
4: Mon Dieu.
1: And I'm going to change that theory into a certainty at once. Take me to John Barth.
5: Come, John Barth. The commandant was...
6: Commandant! Commandant, he's gone!

0: faster. Faster, man. Can't you row faster?
1: You are most impatient, eh, Jumbo?
0: Oh, huh? I must get away this time. You say my pardon was denied.
1: It was, Jumbo. But you will escape. Leave it to old Cousin.
0: Oh, I've tried for so many times.
1: But never with the clever Cousin to help you now, did you, huh? the oldest god on the island. And the cleverest.
0: A ship.
1: Yes, Jumbo. A very nice ship. Anchored and waiting.
0: Yes, but who?
1: Friends.
0: Oh, no. No, I have no friends.
1: Oh, yes, they were friends enough to send word that your pardon had been denied. Friends enough to send a sailor to me with a bag of gold so heavy that I forgot my duty and I... Well, here you are, Jumbo. And the sailor told me a rope ladder would be down beside us. Here it is. So we drift in close. Now, grab the ladder, Jumbo.
0: Yes, but I don't know who... I mean,
1: grab the ladder and climb. There's no pardon for you. You want to be buried under the ground again?
0: No.
1: Then grab the ladder and climb. You have strength enough for that. When you get on deck, a sailor will be there to take you to your friends. Climb aboard.
0: Oh, yes, I will. I'm a bit weary, see, but I'll try.
1: Think you're free now, John Lord, eh?
0: God bless you, Crochet.
1: No, bless the gold, your
0: dark in here. But I am free. I am free.
2: Shut the door, isn't that?
0: Well, who spoke? So dark, I can't see you.
2: I arrange your skirt.
0: Oh, my friend. You, whoever you are, you help me. I am so very weary. If you could forgive me, I would like to sit down.
2: There is a chair right next to you.
0: Eh? Oh, yes. My eyes, Lord. It is dark in here, isn't it? Oh, I'm not very strong, you know. Oh, I hear you close and lock the door.
2: You feel old, Jumba?
0: Oh, yes, I... Your voice, I've heard it before.
2: How does it seem to be old, Jumba?
0: But who are you? Who are you?
2: Like, and you will see. Now, you are old too, Jumba.
0: Madame Renee!
3: Madame Renee.
2: Oh, I advise you to sit as you are. It's come in my hand is quite the real one.
3: Madame Renee.
2: You have not forgotten my name. How? Nothing.
0: For 20 years, that name of yours has burned in my head. For 20 long years.
2: Now I am more than a name.
0: I swore to kill you every day, every hour.
2: And I swore something too, remember? To make you as old as you called me that day 20 years ago. Remember your words on that? Oh, I swore to make you old. Make you old as you call me, and I have made you old. For 20 years, I've had every year of your life.
0: I'm going to kill you.
2: Remember, Jean Bart, it was the war. I accused you as a spy.
0: Mm.
2: You didn't have a chance against my influence, did you?
0: No.
2: I did it, Jean Bart. I did it. Now you're so weak and old, all you can do is to sit there watching tempted anger.
0: Mm.
2: But that won't help you, because I didn't bring you here just to talk to you. I brought you here for my final revenge. To kill you.
0: You brought me here.
2: Yes, a bullet through your head and escaped prisoner. They've thanked me for killing you. You hear, Zumbach? They've thanked me for killing you.
4: No, Madame Renee.
2: The book.
4: A voice you've heard before.
2: A voice? You wanted to walk me from my sleep. No, there is no voice. Just imagination.
4: You hear me, Zumbach?
0: Yes. Yes, I hear
2: you. Lie. There is no one here but you and I. when the bullet hits you.
4: No, Madame Renee.
2: Come out of my house.
4: She will not harm you, John Bart.
0: But who? Who are you?
4: To her, my voice of conscience. To you, a friend.
0: No, I have no friends. A pardon. They said it was coming to me, and they fooled me.
4: They did not fool you, John Bart. There was a pardon. It never reached you because Madame Renee did not want it to reach you. She murdered the man who was bringing it to you.
0: Madame Renee, you again?
2: Yes, I killed him. And I'm going to kill you now, Dunbar.
4: I warn you, Madame Renee, not another step closer to him.
0: So with her money, she railroaded me to a prison cell and then to that island. And now, so I'm old. As old as I called her. And I haven't even got the strength for my revenge.
2: But I've got the strength for mine.
4: Gun. The pulse of your breast.
2: Yes, you white in the shadows. I had a gun in my breast. Yes, indeed. No, it's dead. Look, dead. And I've had my revenge. I'm still alive and you're dead, Jean Bart. You're dead. What are you going to do now, boy?
4: Don't move.
2: But he's dead. Look at him. He's dead.
4: I failed him in life, Madame Renee. But I will not fail him in death. I'll stay close by you. Talking to you until you can stand it no longer.
2: No! Get out of here.
4: No, I will always follow you. I'll tell you of your crime, the torture and murder of a living being.
2: Stop. Wait,
4: I will. This ship and all the world is too small for you to escape. My voice close to you.
2: I'll get away from you. I won't listen to you. I won't listen.
4: And I'll stay close to you forever, Madame Renee. I'll be the voice of John Bart calling you.
2: I'll get away from you. Away from you.
4: Jump into the sea. Perhaps, John Bart, I didn't fail you. Your life and hers were both founded on hate. You both have been dead. What you did not have in life.

Today's program is based on a story copyrighted by the Shadow Magazine. All the characters and all the places named are fictitious. Any similarity to persons living or dead is purely coincidental. The Shadow Magazine is now on sale at your local newsstand.

strangling serpent. It crushes him who feeds it most. Beware lest the serpent of crime ensnare you in his fold. Remember, crime does not pay. 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

0: evil lurks in the hearts of men. The Shadow knows.
1: 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At the close of this afternoon's program, we have a most distinguished guest, one of the special assistants to the Attorney General of the United States, the Honorable Francis H. Horan. I'm sure you will all be anxious to hear what he has to say, so be sure to listen. The Shadow, the serious character who aids those in distress and helps the forces of law and order, is in reality Lamont Cranston, wealthy young man about town. Cranston's friend and companion, the lovely Margot Lane, is the only person who knows to whom the unseen voice belongs. The only one who knows the true identity of that master of other people's minds, the Shadow. Today's story, Ghosts Can Kill.
2: Court will come to order.
3: Proceed, Mr. District Attorney.
4: Your Honor, and gentlemen of the jury, you have heard the evidence against this man, Ralph Gorman. 3 eyewitnesses of unimpeachable character saw him commit the murder. He was caught at the scene of the murder with a gun in his hand. It is the duty of the jury to convict him. Ralph Gorman has been brought to court 7 times for serious crime.
2: Although I admit my client has been brought to court in the past, he has always furnished an unbreakable alibi and has been acquitted. Therefore, I claim that this record is irrelevant.
3: Objection sustained.
4: Very well.

0: dozen all to the state's case. In this instance, the accused has no alibi. He is guilty of murder and should therefore be sent to the chair.
1: Order in the court. I think the question before the jury is a clean-cut issue. The defendant, Ralph Gorman, committed a peculiarly cold-blooded murder. There are no halfway measures. He is either guilty or not guilty. I therefore instruct the jury to return a verdict of acquittal or first-degree murder. The jury will retire to consider the verdict.
2: The prisoner will cease his disturbance at once.
3: What's the matter? Don't you like my music?
1: This is a court of law, Gorman. While you are awaiting the verdict of the jury, you will please conduct yourself in a more seemly manner.
4: Well, Margo, I've seen many murder trials in my time, but I've never seen one where the accused man played on a mouth organ while waiting for the jury to send him to the chair.
5: Lamont, isn't Gorman one of the toughest gangsters alive?
4: Yes. In my estimation, Ralph Gorman is public enemy number one, Margot.
5: Yet he's never been caught and sent to prison, Lamont. You heard that in the testimony.
4: Well, he's been caught often enough. They've never been able to convict him. Because he's always been able to furnish an absolutely airtight alibi. This time, for some unexplainable reason, he has no alibi. So if there's any justice, he should be put away for good.
5: Here comes the jury back in again. It certainly didn't take long to come to a decision.
4: After the evidence they heard, they should.
6: Court will come to order.
1: Gentlemen of the jury, have you reached a verdict?
6: We have, Your Honor. We find the accused, Ralph Gorman, guilty of murder in the first degree. The court will come to order.
1: The prisoner will stand. Ralph Gorman, you have been proved a menace to society, and society has passed judgment upon you. You have been found guilty of willful, deliberate murder in the first degree. Have you anything to say before a sentence is pronounced upon you?
6: Yeah, I got something to say.
1: Very well, be brief.
6: Society passed judgment on me, huh? Okay, then if you're going to kill me, I'm going to come back from the grave and get even with society.
1: Empty threats will avail you nothing, Gorman.
6: Ah, you don't believe I can do it, huh? All right, I'll even tell you who I'm going to get.
1: That will do. I'm not going
6: to... First, I'm going to get that big financier, Oscar Borden, that's always giving away money. I guess Borden's what you'd call a pillar of society, ain't he?
1: Stop, Gorman.
6: Then, just for fun, I'll kill that young guy, Frank Collins, that just got engaged to that social register dame. I'll come back after death and get both of them. Collins and Borden. Yeah, you don't think I can do it, huh? But I can. Yes, I can.
7: Quiet, quiet, and Borden.
1: Ralph Gorman, I hereby sentence you to be taken to the state's prison and to there be executed in a manner provided by law. And may God have mercy on your soul.
6: Hey, quiet, will you, Gorman? Bad enough being in prison without ever listening to that.
7: Stay off the music. Yeah.
6: Come on, shut up.
7: Hey, what's going on here?
8: Hey, listen, guy, make that guy call and stop playing a model. He's driving us all nuts in here. What do you think this is, Carnegie Hall?
6: No, I don't think this is Carnegie Hall. It's the death house, and you guys are in it just like me.
7: Stop it! Stop it, you guys! Are you all just solitary? Carmen, you've only been allowed to keep your mouth organ as a special favor. You're going to make trouble, or I'll have to take it away from you.
6: Have a heart, will you? That's all the fun I get.
8: Carnegie's driving us nuts.
6: Oh, what do you care, buddy? They're firing me tonight. Tomorrow it'll be quiet around here. Quiet as the grave.
7: Listen, Carmen, you better keep quiet. The warden will be here in a minute.
6: The warden? What do I care for the warden? He can't do any more than give me the hot seat, and he's doing that anyhow.
7: Here comes the warden now.
9: What's all the disturbance in here, guys?
7: Hey, Carmen, warden.
6: Hey, did you hear from the governor, warden?
10: Yes. I'm afraid I've got bad news for you, Gorman. Governor Roberts has refused to do anything about your case.
6: And they're going to burn me tonight, huh?
10: I'm afraid so.
6: Looks like society put the finger on me. Just like that judge said. Well, okay. I warned them. Like I said in court, within a week, the millionaire Oscar Borden and Frank Collins are going to be dead.
10: Don't talk like that, Gorman.
6: You'll see. And I think I'll get Governor Roberts, too, while I'm about it. That makes a nice trio, don't you think? Oscar Borden, Frank Collins, and Governor Roberts. I'm going to come back from the grave and kill them. All three of them, yeah. Society passed judgment on me, huh? Okay, I ain't chicken. We'll see who laughs last.
10: Making stupid threats won't do you any good, Gorman.
6: Stupid, huh? Listen, in a week, those guys are all going to be dead. Lots better than me.
10: Come along, guard.
6: You better warn them. Tell them their time is up when they hear me playing on my mouth organ like this.
11: Hey, read all about it. Ralph Gorman electrocuted. Ralph Gorman threatens life on Oscar Morton, Frank Collins, and Governor Roberts before he dies.

0: Is there anything else you want me to do tonight, Mr. Borden?
1: Before you go, draw the curtains and turn off the overhead lights, Taylor.
0: Yes.
1: Will you stay here in my study for a while? It's quiet. There's some things I want to look over.
0: Yes, Mr. Borden, you won't be disturbed, sir. I think everyone else has gone to bed.
1: Is the newspaper here? I haven't had a chance to look at one all day.
0: Right on your desk, sir.
1: Oh, yes. Well, good night, Taylor.
0: Good night, Mr. Borden.
1: Well, I'll glance at the headlines before getting down to work. Let's see. Rebels pushing the province. Merging relief agencies. Gangster executed in mid-grade entry. Medic seen in the death house last night. Ralph Gorman threatens to come back after death and murder. The philanthropist, Oscar Borden, Frank Collins, millionaire sportsman, and Governor Roberts. Now, let's see. On the way to the chair, Gorman warned his intended victims that they would know of his presence by hearing him play a mouth organ. These were his last words, after which he was electrocuted. From his picture here, I'd say it was a rather low mentality. The mouth organ, well, that's a bizarre note. Oh, I wonder. Hold on. I can hear a mouth organ now. No, it must be my imagination. I saw it. I can swear I hear it again. Seems to come from the other room. Who opened that door? Why, you're Ralph Gorman.
2: You see me, Mr. Borden?
1: This is impossible.
2: I've come back from the dead to keep my promise to society.
1: You're mad.
2: Ghosts ain't never mad, Mr. Borden.
1: Ghosts? Preposterous. We'll see about
2: it. Don't touch that bell, because it ain't going to do you no good.
3: Oh.
2: Well, that's one of them. Two more to go.

0: Well, Lamont, as long as you just seem to be walking me around the streets aimlessly, you might at least answer my question. What do you think of those threats?
1: Threats? What threats, Margo?
0: The threats made by Ralph Gorman last night before he was executed.
1: Oh, I wouldn't give them a second thought. 6-year-old child knows it's impossible to come back from the dead and murder people.
2: The extra board murdered famous philanthropist found in his study shot today.
0: Lamont.
1: Yes, I hear it too. Boy, yes. Give me a paper.
3: Yes, sir.
1: Keep the change, son.
3: Oh, thank you, sir.
1: Taxi.
3: Yes, sir.
0: Where are you going, Lamont?
1: I think this will bear a little investigating. I'll see you later, Margo. I'm going to drop in on the scene of the crime. Our friend Commissioner Weston should be there.
4: Cardona, see who that is. Whoever it is, don't let him in this study, Mr. Borden's, until I get through questioning these people.
5: Okay, Commissioner.
4: Bonnie was found. But...
5: Mr. Lamont Cranston, sir. He says you know him.
4: Oh, yes, I know him. Tell him. Oh, wait a minute. He tries to be an amateur criminologist. Let him come in. I'll show him how the police department really works.
5: Yes. All right, you can come in, Mr. Cranston.
6: Thank you.
1: Ah, Commissioner Weston.
4: How do you do?
1: I just happened to be passing by the Borden house, and I thought you might be here.
4: Well, Cranston, you want to test some of your amateur theories on crime, I suppose.
1: Always willing to try, Commissioner?
4: Well, you're liable to beat your brains out over this one. About 3 hours ago, Oscar Borden was found at his desk here with a nice round bullet hole in his head and not a clue.
1: Well, how distressing. Not a single clue, Commissioner?
4: Well, we have 2 clues, but they don't make sense.
1: Perhaps they don't make sense to the professional detective, but
4: no.
1: An amateur on the intellectual side of crime might be able to help you out, Commissioner. What were the clues?
4: Well, first I asked the cop on the beat if he'd seen any known crooks hanging around the building tonight.
1: And
4: the dumb guy told me he hadn't seen any, except at one time during the afternoon he thought he got a glimpse of Ralph Gorman. And Ralph Gorman is known to have threatened Oscar Borden.
1: I see. And the other clue, Commissioner?
4: The other clue was even slimmer. One of the maids says she heard a mouth organ being played in Mr. Borden's study about the time the murder must have been committed.
1: Why, it all hinges together perfectly, Commissioner, don't you see? Ralph Gorman has threatened Oscar Borden. He plays the mouth organ, and he'd been seen hanging around the house. Why, he's your murderer.
4: Very pretty theory, Cranston. The only hitch is that Ralph Gorman was put to death last night at 11 o'clock in the electric chair at State Prison.
1: Well, he was.
4: Yeah, you should read the papers. You see, as an amateur criminologist, you're not so hot after all, Cranston.
1: Well, have you solved Oscar Borden's murder?
4: Oh, not yet.
1: Well, you're no better than I am, then. Commissioner Weston, if I were you, I'd put a guard of large, solid policemen around anyone Ralph Gorman might have had a motive to kill.
4: Oh, yeah? And then what?
1: Then, I'd look for the ghost of Ralph Gorman.
4: It's lucky you're not police commissioner. Now, you'd better get out of here, Cranston. I've got important work to do.
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8: I thought we were cut off, darling, but now I tell you, I'm all right.
9: Oh, but Frank, I'm so worried. If only I were in town so I could be with you.
8: But what is there to worry about, darling?
9: Why, those threats that awful man Gorman made against you.
8: Oh, that was just nonsense. I never even knew him, and Besides, he's dead.
9: Yes, but Oscar Borden was threatened, too, and he's dead.
8: Oh, now, Ruth, darling, please stop worrying for my sake. Nothing's going to happen to me. I'm in my own apartment, and I have no intention of going out. So nothing can happen. Now, you go to sleep and get your beauty rest. You know, you've got to look your prettiest for our wedding, Tuesday.
9: Oh, all right, dearest. At least I'll be with you by tomorrow. I'll be down on the 11 o'clock train in the morning.
8: Oh, that's wonderful. And I'll meet you at the station. Good night, darling.
9: Good night.
8: Oh, poor Ruth. I don't know why women get so nervous about... Oh, I wonder who that could be. Hello?
3: Is this Frank Collins?
8: Yes, who's this?
3: This is the Shadow.
8: Oh, the Shadow. Yes, I've heard of you. What do you want?
3: I want to warn you, Collins. Warn you against a death.
8: Whose death?
3: Yours.
8: Then why should you be warning me?
3: Because if you're not very careful, you'll meet the same fate as Oscar Borden, and for the same reason.
8: Oh, nonsense.
3: Furthermore, I would suggest that if you value your life, you will apply without delay for police protection.
8: Look, I don't know who you are, Shadow, or what your game is, but I'm not afraid of you or anybody else.
3: Have it your own way, Mr. Collins. Have it your own way.
8: Wait a minute. Wait, listen. He hung up. I wonder what that was all about. I certainly wasn't a very cheerful person to talk to. Maybe, yeah, maybe I'd better get... Let's see, now, what's Commissioner Weston's home number? Yeah, I think I've got it in here someplace. Oh, yeah, yeah, here it is. Main 999.

0: phone. I'm going to be calling at this hour. Now, where's this phone?
1: Hello, Commissioner Weston speaking.
2: Commissioner, this is Frank Collins. I just received a threat.
1: Frank? Oh, you did?
2: Yes, I was informed I'm about to meet Oscar Borden's fate.
1: How are you warned?
2: Over the telephone just about 5 minutes ago. By a man who calls himself the Shadow.
1: The Shadow? Is he mixed up in this?
2: How should I know? Wait a minute.
1: What's the matter?
2: I thought for a minute I heard a mouth organ playing.
1: Mouth organ? Oh, that sets your nerves, Collins. Is your door locked?
2: No.
1: Go lock it quick.
2: All right, just a minute.
1: Good Lord. I can hear the mouth organ myself over the phone. Collins!
3: You're too late, Collins.
1: Collins!
3: You should have locked that door before you made the call.
1: It's Ralph Gorman's voice. Collins!
2: Who are you?
3: Maybe you heard of me, Collins. I'm Ralph Gorman.
2: Gorman! Watch out! Don't shoot! Don't! Oh.
3: Now only one more to go.
1: Operator! Operator! Operator, this is Police Commissioner Weston. Get me headquarters. Hurry, operator. Hurry!
4: Come in, Margot.
5: I just heard that Frank Collins was murdered in his home last night, Lamont.
4: Yes. I've been reading the papers.
5: It's dreadful. How could Ralph Gorman have come back from the dead to commit these murders?
4: Margot, yesterday I would have said it was totally impossible. Today, well, frankly, I don't know. This moment, I can't think of any other hypothesis that would account for the known facts.
5: Then that means... Jiminy,
4: what did you say?
5: I nearly said Jiminy.
4: Why did you say that?
5: Jiminy, I don't know. I was just thinking. Why, does it mean anything?
4: Ordinarily, no. In this instance, it may mean everything. At least it gives me a clue. Margot, is your car outside?
5: Yes, Lamont.
4: Well, come on. We're going places. Hey, be careful, Margot. Watch how you're driving.
5: You told me to step on it. I thought you wanted to get to the Regal Hotel in a hurry.
4: Well, I do, but I'd like to get there all in one piece.
5: This is a fine time to tell me that. Incidentally, why the Regal Hotel?
4: Governor Roberts is staying there. He's addressing the manufacturer's dinner at the Colossus Club tonight. I'd like to be sure he lives to make it.
5: Oh, Lamont, now you're being mysterious again. Why shouldn't Governor Roberts live to make his speech?
4: Because I have reason to believe he's next on the list, marked for murder. I have an idea that if any attempt is made on the governor's life tonight, it'll probably be tonight. Ah, here's the hotel. You'll just pull up the curb.
5: All right.
4: I said up to the curb, dear, not over it.
5: Oh, I think you're horrid.
4: And if I'm not mistaken, so will somebody else before the night's over. So goodbye, Margot, and thanks for the ride.
6: This is the service entrance, Governor. Go right through that door there. You'll be on Marine Street.
7: Good, thank you. That's what I told my car to wait.
8: Governor Roberts, do you think this is wise?
7: Wise, Latham? Of course it's wise. What danger can there be? I'm going straight to the dinner at the Colossus Club alone in my own car with my own chauffeur.
8: Well, just as you say, sir.
7: Through this door to the street, you said, Porter?
8: Yes, sir.
7: Thank you. Now, where's my car? I told Henry to wait. Oh, there he is. To the Colossus Club, Henry. Henry, this is the most preposterous thing I ever heard of in my life. What's our police force turning into? A bunch of old women? Ralph Gorman? Of course I couldn't pardon him. The man was guilty. He certainly can't come back from the dead, can he, Henry? All this cock and bull story about playing a mouth organ, you don't believe... Henry, what's making that noise? Henry, you hear me? Henry, what's the matter with you? This isn't the way to the Colossus Club. You're heading for the river. Stop the car. Henry, Why, you're not Henry.
9: That's right, I ain't Henry, Governor. Don't you remember me, Ralph Gorman?
7: Ralph Gorman? No. No, it's not possible.
9: Well, you see me, don't you? And you remember how I used to play the mouth organ in the death house? Like this.
7: Stop the car. Let me out.
9: I'll let you out, all right, in 10 feet of water when we get to the river.
7: No, no. Let me out.
9: You didn't let me out of the chair, did you, Governor? I burned, remember? Well, you'll drown.
7: Stop the car! Stop it, I say, you'll kill us both!
9: You can't kill a dead man, can you, Governor? The old fool went and clubbed by himself. Scared to death.
8: That saves me the trouble.
10: I wouldn't be too sure of that, Gorman.
6: Hey, what's that?
10: Governor Roberts is unharmed. He's only fainted. He has a weak heart.
6: Who's that? Where are you?
10: You didn't know you had the Shadow as a passenger.
6: The Shadow, huh? Well, you can't hurt me. Even a shadow can't harm a ghost.
11: But you're not a ghost, Gorman.
6: Yeah, that's what you think. Don't you know that Ralph Gorman is dead?
11: Certainly. But you're not Ralph Gorman. You're his twin brother, Arthur.
6: That's a lie.
11: No, it isn't, Arthur. I went down to the city records office and checked up on the birth certificate. A very pretty little story. Your mother had twin boys and concealed the fact from everyone. She brought you two up deliberately for a life of crime. Very convenient, wasn't it, Arthur? No matter what crime one of you committed, the other was always seen somewhere else at the same time to furnish a complete alibi.
6: Yeah. Yeah, I'm Arthur Gorman, Ralph Gorman's twin brother. But if we hadn't got the hour mixed up, they'd never have convicted Ralph that last time.
11: Too bad, wasn't it? After all the trouble your mother had taken for years to conceal the fact you were twins.
6: How did you get on to it?
11: Why, a friend of mine used the expression Jiminy. And I naturally connected that with Gemini.
6: I don't get it.
11: You wouldn't. Gemini is the sign of the zodiac, which means the twins. Well, Arthur, this is a very interesting discussion. But I think now you'd better stop the car.
6: Yeah? What do you think I am, crazy? They're never going to burn me.
11: That's a matter of opinion.
6: All right, you got me, but I got you, Shadow. Got you where I want you. There's the river right ahead of us. I'm going to drive over the embankment. I'll drown, but so will you. I'll drive right over the edge.
11: None of this emergency brake works, you won't.
12: Those drunken drivers, they ought to be put in jail.
6: You ran head on into the warehouse wall there.
12: There's two men in
13: there. Here's the doctor. Let me through.
14: Stand back, please.
13: Well, how about it, Doc?
14: Well, I'll be... The man in back is Governor Roberts.
13: Hey, Governor, what happened?
14: Is he... No, he's all right, I think. Just fainted, shocked, probably.
13: Hey, Doc, how about the other guy?
14: The chauffeur here is dead.
13: Dead? That's too bad. See, his face looks familiar.
14: What is it? Do you know him?
13: That dead guy in the chauffeur outfit is a living image of a gunman called Ralph Gorman.
14: Ralph Gorman? It can't be. Ralph Gorman went to the chair last week.
13: Well, if it ain't him, it's his twin brother.
11: If only you'd been able to tell us that a week ago, justice would have been served a great deal more quickly.
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6: Thank you, Ken Roberts, and good afternoon, friends. 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
15: 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Ladies and gentlemen, the Honorable Francis H. Horan.
6: Thank you, Mr. Roberts. I'm very happy to be here with you this afternoon and to have the opportunity of speaking to the audience of the Shadow Program. I am sure all law enforcement bodies in the United States agree with me when I say that constructive radio programs are a very great help in the prevention of crime. I can't emphasize strongly enough how important it is to prove, particularly to growing boys, the truth that crime in any form does not pay.
16: 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So keep up the good work.
15: We certainly shall, Mr. Horan. And thank you, sir, for stopping in. It's been a great honor to have had you with us. Today's program is based on a story copyrighted by the Shadow Magazine. All the characters and all the places named are fictitious. Any similarity to persons living or dead is purely coincidental. The Shadow Magazine is now on sale at your local newsstand.
11: The weed of crime.

0: Shadow, the mysterious character who furthers the forces of law and order, is in reality Lamont Cranston, wealthy young man about town. The Shadow uses his hypnotic power to cloud men's minds so that they cannot see him. Cranston's friend and companion, the lovely Margot Lane, is the only person who knows to whom the unseen voice of the Shadow belongs.
1: Today's story, Prelude to Terror.

0: Lou Cooper.
1: Yeah, Professor Baker. I thought you'd like this cup of hot tea.
0: Yes, yes, thanks. Helps to keep me awake. And I have a lot of work to do tonight.
1: Shall I pour it, sir?
0: Yes, please. Well, isn't this your night off, Cooper?
1: Yes, sir. I passed the house on my way home and saw your lights on. I know how you enjoy a late cup of tea.
0: Very considerate of you, Cooper. Very. But it's late, and you must get your rest. Oh, the doorbell. I wonder who that could be at this hour of night.
1: Shall I answer it, sir?
0: Yes, Cooper, yes. I'll take care of the tea.
1: All right, all right.
2: Amy, what are you doing here?
1: Cut the gab. Close the door.
2: I know. Brayden sent you.
1: Where's old man Baker?
2: Upstairs in his study.
1: Okay.
2: Hey, wait. I wanted to do this. I wanted to hide it.
1: You keep your mouth shut unless you want to go back and finish out that prison term you ran out of.
2: Leave Professor Baker alone, please.
1: I'm not going to be in on this. I'm getting out.
0: Well, who was the late car? Oh, I thought it was Cooper. What do you...
3: You're jumpy tonight, Braden. What are you walking up and down like that for? Something on your mind?
4: Yeah, big things. Things you'd never understand. I wonder what's keeping Heaney. Should have been here half an hour ago.
5: Think he might have muffed things, boss?
4: I hope not.
3: There he is now.
4: Open up.
3: Okay, boss. We were just talking about you.
4: Yeah, well, Heaney, what happened? You have any trouble?
1: Not much. I just put two slugs into the old guy, Professor Baker. He's dead. The rest was easy.
4: What about Cooper?
1: He was scared stiff. He let out.
4: You let him get away?
1: Yeah, you don't have to worry about that guy. He's too scared to talk.
4: You should have put the silencer on him anyway.
1: Well, you're the boss, Braden. What do you want me to do?
4: Take no chances. Dig Cooper up and close his trap for keeps.
1: Okay, boss. I'll take care of him.
4: You get the stuff I sent you after?
1: Yeah, sure did.
4: Let me have it.
1: Hey, let's see. Hey, get it right inside here.
6: Yeah?
1: Here you are, boss. The old professor had it right where you said.
4: Yeah. This is it, all right.
3: What is it, Braden? Looks like an empty bottle to me.
4: It's a colorless, odorless gas. The most powerful explosive in existence. Enough to blow up this whole city.
3: Huh?
4: This is all there is in the world.
7: Yeah? What are you going to do with it?
4: You'll find out. Hey, hang it, Saul.
8: Yes, boss. What's on your mind?
4: You used to be a chemist, right?
8: Still I am. The best outside the wall.
4: All right, I want you to take this gas out of this little bottle and seal it in that crate of light bulbs I got last night. Think you can do it?
8: I guess so. How much gas to the vault?
4: Wait, I'll help you. Morgan, Grace, all of you, come here.
9: Now, what's up, Grace?
4: Plenty. When we get these explosive light bulbs fixed up, I want you to go out and plant them in light sockets everywhere. In stores, houses, public buildings, all over the city.
10: Well, what's the big idea, Braden?
4: I'm going to plunge the city into total darkness for one night.
10: Total darkness? How are you going to make them dark their light?
4: Look, we get these bulbs planted before noon tomorrow. When it gets dark, they'll turn on lights. And some of these places will be blown to bits.
10: Oh, boy.
4: The next night, they won't dare turn on a light.
7: Yeah? Where do we come in? What does that get us?
4: What does it get us, you sap? Don't you see? When the city blacks out, we move in and take over.
10: Wow.
4: Yeah. I've drawn up a chart showing exactly where the explosive bulbs ought to be planted.
10: You ain't missed a trick, have
4: you? This is a big job. Now, we'll need plenty of help for the cleanup. Round up every dip, rod, man, gangster, any crook you know. Have them here in the mill tomorrow night.
10: Okay. Don't worry, boss.
4: As soon as everything's set, we'll move in under cover of darkness.
11: It's a poor cut. They will be helpless.
4: Yeah. We'll rob, steal, pillage to our heart's content. We'll take everything that's not nailed down.
10: Boy, what a stunt.
1: Well, that's a crook's paradise.
3: Greatest idea I've ever
4: heard. It's the greatest idea in the history of crime. I'm going to create a reign of terror like this country's never known.
12: Something for a young thief day, madam?
13: Yes, I don't exactly know what I want.
12: Well, is it a boy or a girl?
13: A girl. I'm her grandmother.
12: Oh, is that so? Well, I have a little girl, too. How old is your granddaughter?
13: She's just 4 months old.
12: Oh, well, then you must see our modern nursery. The infant things are all in their head. Can you come right this way, please?
5: Mr. White, if I come in this way, hand
12: that. You step right in.
5: Thank you.
12: Well, it's rather dark, isn't it? Well, I'll put on more light. That switch is hit. Ah, here we are.
9: Volunteer you can find as a special deputy. I'll broadcast an appeal to all doctors and nurses in this entire territory to report there at once. Stay right on the job, Wolfie. Phone me again in 10 minutes.
14: Okay, Commissioner West. Goodbye.
15: Number 1, Cranston, to see you, Commissioner.
11: Cranston? Well, you tell him for
16: Hello,
11: me.
16: Hello, Commissioner Weston. Why don't you tell me yourself?
9: I am busy, Cranston. What do you want?
16: I came to see if there's anything I can do to help in this horrible catastrophe.
9: If you can swing a pick, drag a hose, or carry a stretcher, there's plenty for you to do.
16: I've already done my bit in that direction. For the moment, I'm interested in the reason for these awful crimes.
9: Now, wait a minute, Cranston. I've got more on my mind than just sitting here and satisfying your curiosity.
16: This is not just curiosity, Commissioner. I've got a theory.
9: So has everybody else. I've got no time for crackpot theories.
16: You certainly are flattering, Commissioner.
9: Well, I'm not running a school for amateur detectives.
16: No, I'd never suspect you of pedagogic inclinations, Commissioner. But tell me, do you know how the explosions occurred last night?
9: No, I don't. All I know is that the two places went up when the lights went on.
16: Then I'm sure I can help you.
9: If you have any evidence, any facts, I'm willing to listen. But I don't want to hear any more theories.
16: All right, Commissioner, calm yourself and I'll explain.
9: I am calm.
16: Well, of course you are. Now, my theory is this.
9: What?
16: All right, let's put it this way. My hunch is this.
9: Go ahead. Get it off your chest and let me get back to work.
16: You want to clear up the mystery of these explosions, don't you, Commissioner?
9: That, Cranston, would seem to be the general idea.
16: Then you must first find out who killed Professor Baker.
9: Are you trying to tell me that there's a connection between the death of Baker and these explosions?
16: I'm not just trying, I'm telling you. There is, definitely.
9: What makes you so sure about it?
16: I happen to know that Professor Baker was experimenting with an explosive, such as might have been used in these two blasts.
9: Where does your theory go from there?
16: Professor Baker was killed for possession of that explosive. Find his killers, and you found the men responsible for the other crime.
9: But where's the motive? What reason could they have had for blowing up those places and killing all those people?
16: That I don't know.
9: There you are, in a blind alley. You have a theory and nothing to support it. Now run along, Cranston. My nerves won't stand any more of this nonsense.
16: You must listen to me, Commissioner. You've got...
9: Now I've got... Hello?
17: Hello, Commissioner Weston.
9: Yes, who's this?
17: Never mind that. I got some dope for you.
9: What do you mean?
17: Those two explosions last night were bad, huh? Well, that's only a little sample of what's coming tonight.
9: What? What did you say?
17: You heard me. You're going to have a worse mess on your hands if you don't carry out my orders.
9: Orders?
17: I want this city in total darkness tonight.
9: Total darkness?
17: If there's an electric light, auto headlamp, or even a flashlight turned on, you're going to get a bouquet of explosions worse than yesterday.
9: You must be stark mad. You'll never get away with this.
17: Try me and see. Either the lights go out or the city goes up.
9: Hello.
18: hear that?
16: Yes, I did, Commissioner.
18: What are we going to do? It'll be dark in a few hours.
16: Commissioner, that man must be stopped. If he's not, this city will be the scene of indescribable horror tonight. We've got to stop him.
9: Explosive light bulbs threaten more blasts. Mystery boy warns Commissioner West.
19: Explosive electric lamps spread through the city. Read all about it.
20: Have any light?
21: How are we going to see in the dark?
22: Can I?
21: Me neither.

0: Dr. Martin, do something. Please send my little
1: Mandarin. Well, I'll do all I can, Mrs. Valetti. Your child is very sick.
0: Oh, my baby.
1: What are you going to
2: do, Doctor?
1: That child won't last an hour if we don't operate at once.
2: We can't. You'll get him on the light.
1: Well, we've got to do something.
2: Couldn't we operate by candlelight?
1: Oh, that's impossible. The operation's too delicate.
0: Oh, please, Doctor, help my baby.
1: Yes.
2: Yes, Doctor.
1: I'm going to operate.
2: But the light, Doctor.
1: I can't stand here and see this child die. We've got to take the chance. Turn on the lights.
2: But very well, Doctor. I'll turn them on.
3: Speaking.
4: This is the Shadow.
3: Shadow? Oh, yes, yes. Now, what can I do for you?
4: Mr. Mayor, the hospital has just been blown up.
3: What? The hospital? Good heavens, that can't be possible.
4: It's true, Mr. Mayor.
3: I can hardly believe it. What hellish fiend can be responsible for this?
4: Mr. Mayor, you've got to act at once. You must make any other explosions tonight impossible.
3: Of course, but how can I do that?
4: Order the city power plant to cut the main switch.
3: The main switch?
4: It's the only way. You can't depend on all the people keeping their lights out.
3: But cutting the main power switch? We'll tie up everything in the city.
4: It's that, Mr. Mayor, or death, destruction, and panic.
3: Very well. I'll order the power cut at once.
5: Gosh. Sure is dark. I can't see where I'm walking. Wonder what street we're on now. Does it matter? I'm lost. We're all lost.
3: I'm sorry,
5: lady. I didn't see you.
6: Hold that lantern higher, Bill. We don't want to walk off the viaduct.
7: Okay, Fred. Well, I'm mighty glad I found this old wagon lantern. That's a swell idea.
6: Yeah, it's a swell target.
7: It shot right out of my hand.
6: When this gang said the city would have to black out, they meant black out.
8: No, we can't keep flying around here all night. Our gas is running out. Got to set her down someplace.
9: I can't understand it. I couldn't possibly have missed the city. We've cruised around for 20 minutes now, and I haven't seen a single light.
8: We just have to keep going while the gas holds up.
9: Then what?
8: Then we start praying, brother.
10: Main switch is turned off. No lights, no power, nothing but bewilderment, uncertainty.
2: Oh, this is awful, Lamont. What are people going to do?
10: I'm afraid this is all leading to something worse, Margot. A prelude to a greater terror.
2: Lamont must do something.
10: I've racked my brain for a solution, something true, and I'm stuck. I don't know what to do.
2: You just can't sit and wait for some new terror to strike, Lamont.
10: There must be some loose thread that might unravel this whole vicious pattern. Margot.
2: Yes, Lamont?
10: I've got an idea.
2: Yes?
10: Professor Baker's hired man, Cooper. The police released him. They said he proved that he was not in the house the night the professor was killed.
2: Yes?
10: It just struck me. The killer's fingerprints were on the handle of the door to the old man's study. But there were none on the knob of the street door. Don't you see it, Margot? Somebody opened the door for the killer.
2: Cooper.
10: Perhaps.
2: But Lamont...
10: Come on, Margot. We've got to find Cooper. The Shadow has got to talk to that man. He may be the thread I've hoped for.
2: Sure, that's the last candle I have in the house, Mr. Cooper. It's very scarce now, but it seems you'll be able to finish your passing.
11: No, thanks, Mrs. Kelly.
2: Oh, I know. I'm not sorry to see you go, but I don't blame anybody for getting out of this cursed city, that
11: yeah.
2: I don't.
11: Yeah, sure. Now, if you don't mind, I got a lot of packing to do. Thanks, Mrs. Kelly.
2: Well, if that's the way you feel, goodbye and good riddance to you, Mr. Cooper.
11: I can't see you.
4: I'm the Shadow, Cooper.
11: The Shadow?
4: You know of me, don't you? Now listen, Cooper. I've got to talk fast and so do you.
11: I've got nothing to talk about.
4: Cooper, you share responsibility for the death and destruction in this city.
11: No, that's a lie. I had nothing to do with it.
4: You know the man who killed Professor Baker. You've got to tell me who he is.
11: I can't.
4: You must. You alone can release the city from the grip of terror that man has placed it in.
11: I don't know anything about it, I tell you.
4: You're lying, Cooper. I know
12: the old man.
4: You were with him just before he died?
12: But I had nothing to do with his death. Honest, I didn't.
4: If you want to save yourself and clear your conscience, you've got to talk.
12: But I... All right, I'm going to get it off my mind. I'll talk. Heaney, what do you want?
13: Just delivering a little message from the boss, Cooper. Here it is.
12: For a doctor now. Cooper's dead.
14: Hey, Engenstall, bring me that chart. What?
15: Here you are. Have you checked off every place where we planted bulbs?
14: Every one. They're all marked in red.
15: What are we waiting for, Gregan?
12: Yeah, let's go.
14: I'm waiting for the boys to come back from the city and give me the lowdown on how things stand.
15: Say, Gregan, how come we got lights with the city power plant chained off?
14: I've been planning this job for over a year. I put in my own power plant.
13: Well, that's smart, I'll say.
14: Yeah, but
13: how did you manage the explosion?
14: See this bulb? Well, it was one of these that blew up the Gullens department store.
13: All right.
14: Don't worry. They're all safe. This won't go off unless it's put in a light socket and the switch is thrown.
15: Just the same. I feel better if you didn't wave it around like that.
16: Margo, pull right over here, off the road.
17: Here we are, Lamont.
16: Good. Now, you stay here in the car. Take this gun. You're perfectly safe. Just keep out of sight.
17: But where are you going, Lamont?
16: There's an old mill someplace along here. If I understood Cooper correctly, I'll find the man I'm looking for there.
17: You're not going in alone.
16: I've got to, Margo. I phone Commissioner Weston as the Shadow and ask him to send some men.
17: Then why not wait for them?
16: I'm not sure they'll get here. I've got the handful in the city. There isn't a moment to lose. The Shadow's got to work, and work fast.
14: Quiet all of you. Well, boys, what did you find out in the city?
13: Boss, you hit the bullseye. The city's as dark as a landlord's look.
14: Yeah, it's all set for us, boys. Good. All right, boys, we got the green light. Time to go.
13: Boy, this will be quick.
14: Morgan. Yes? You take six men and go to the Macy Street Bank. You know what to do.
18: Yes.
14: Dre.
18: Right, boss.
14: Take 20 men and clean out the Imperial Hotel.
18: Uh-huh.
14: Go through the rooms. Don't leave anything you can carry.
18: Right.
14: You, Engenstall, the post office. Five men can handle that.
18: I am all set.
14: The rest of you got your spots. Work fast. If anyone crosses you, use your guns. Let them have it.
18: Yes. I'm doing it. Ask them out.
14: All right. Grab your flash lamps and let's go.
13: All right. What was that? Am I hearing things? Did anybody hear that laugh?
19: Yeah, I did. Put it on.
4: Quite a nice little thing you've cooked up, Brayton. But here's where there's another ingredient added to your unholy brew.
13: Hey, what is it?
14: It's the Shadow.
4: Right you are, Brayton.
14: Well, you're not scaring me. You're not stopping me either.
4: I wouldn't be too sure about that, Brayton.
13: Hey, I don't see nobody.
14: Men, this guy's right here in the room with us. He's got some trick so we can't see him. But that don't mean we can't get him. Grace,
13: yeah.
14: Stand by that door.
13: Okay.
14: Keep your back against it and don't let anybody or anything open it. Now, Morgan,
13: yeah?
14: Pick up that machine gun and spray the other end of the room.
13: But he's out the light!
14: Yeah, get out of here.
13: Hey.
14: All right, quiet. Don't be afraid. Take it easy. Somebody switch on that light.
4: You don't dare turn on those lights.
14: What do you mean?
4: If you do, every man here will be blown to bits.
14: What are you talking about?
4: I took that explosive bulb you had on the table in front of you.
14: What?
4: When I turned out the light, I put it into one of the light sockets. Now, Mr. Brayton, do you want to turn on the light?
14: You're bluffing, Shadow.
4: All you have to do to prove that point is to throw on the light switch.
13: Hey, what's that? It's a lot of cars driving up outside.
4: It's the police, gentlemen.
14: They'll never take me alive.
4: Alive or dead, Brayton, you've got to be taken.
13: Hey, what are we going to do?
14: What are we doing in there? Come out in 10 seconds. I will come in after you.
4: You might as well do as Commissioner Weston commands. Walk out the door with your hands in the air.
14: There's nobody walking out of this place. I know I'm Chair Bates. I'll die anyway. But there's one thing I'm going to do first. I'm going to take you along with me, Mr. Shadow.
13: Hey, keep your hands off that dog!
14: Get out of my way!
4: It's all right, Margot. I'd stay home.
2: Oh, Lamont, thank heaven. I thought you'd been killed in that explosion.
4: It was close, Margot. But I got out when they were trying to keep Dayton away from the light switch. You go back to the car now, Margot. I'll be with you in a minute. Commissioner Weston. Commissioner Weston.
20: Hello, is that you, Shadow?
4: Yes, Commissioner.
20: Well, we're in a fine jam now. They're all dead. How are we going to find out where the other explosive bulbs are planted?
4: It's all right, Commissioner. I got Brayton's chart showing the location of the explosive.
20: Where is it?
4: You'll find it in the front seat of your car.
20: Then the city is safe.
4: Yes, Commissioner.
20: Good. All right, men, get in your cars. We've got to gather up those lamps right away. And my gratitude, Shadow, for a job well done.
4: Come, Margo. We're going home. Shadow's work is done for tonight. The reign of terror is ending.
2: Thanks to you, Lamont.
4: It was bound to end this way, Margot.

0: 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Tonight's titles were The Isle of Fear, Island of the Devil, Ghosts Can Kill, and Prelude to Terror. This set of shows aired on the evenings of October 30th, 1938, January 8th, 15th, and 29th, 1939. 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This is your hostess, Zoe, saying thanks for listening. Until then, have a good one.
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0: Good evening, this is Adam. 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Now, the Rebel Alliance battles the forces of the Evil Empire, then the Mysterious Traveler takes us on another journey into the realm of the strange and terrifying, momentarily. Enjoy this evening's presentation.
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7: Captain, this is Mon Mothma. 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
5: 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We could use some help.
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5: 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Tactical, bring all weapons to bear on that missile.
2: Pelagia, this is Green Leader. We have acquired the target. Say goodbye. What? Impossible. Our fire doesn't penetrate those shields. Let's hope your shields are as good, Captain Tekba.
5: Take evasive action. Take evasive...
8: Excellent!

0: The Emperor is ill. Physician!
1: Here, my lord. Emperor Palpatine, I must advise you to control your emotions. Your clone body is aging far too fast. We need to take cell scrapings to test your lifespan.
2: Curse that Skywalker! He destroyed all my best clones. I was forced to take one that was genetically unstable.
0: Emperor, our spies within the Rebel Alliance have just reported the location of the Rebel Command base. The derelict Nespis 8 space city near the Kron Drift.
1: The Emperor must not be disturbed.
2: Silence, you fool! Sekernist, arm my galaxy weapon. Target the coordinates of the new Rebel base. There will be no more demonstrations. It is time to end this war. Now!
3: All right, lower that launch tube. Easy. That's it. Easy! Watch it! Watch! Oh, for crying out loud.
4: May I be of some assistance, Captain Solo?
3: Hello, Brian. Sure you can help if you can speed up the maintenance repairs to this scrap heap of a space station.
4: Vespas 8 does lack certain creature comforts, but at least we are currently safe from the Emperor's weapon.
3: I can't argue with that. And I'm finally getting the Falcon back into shape. Thanks for the use of the front end, Brand, but it's good to have her looking like herself again. And Chewie is sure happy to have his Arakeet missiles back.
4: If you say so, Solo. But don't forget, my lightning gun got Boba Fett for you.
3: Yeah, let's hope we've seen the last of that scum. Hey, 3PO?
5: Yes, sir.
3: Keep an eye on R2, will ya? I'm gonna show Brand the Falcon's new hyperdrive motivator.
5: Of course, sir. Did you hear that, R2? After I don't know how many years worth of adventures, I'm right back where I started, keeping you out of trouble. What's that? You're supposed to be monitoring Chewbacca's rewiring, not checking the navicomputer. An Imperial homing beacon? Where? On the Millennium Falcon? But who would do such a thing? No one has come near the Falcon but us and that Alliance technician.
6: Hey. What did I hear you say, droid?
5: Nothing. My counterpart was just... Well, oh dear. I think I'd better speak to Master Han about something.
4: I must admit, Solo, it is an impressive ship, despite appearances.
3: Yeah, she's not much on looks, but she's got it where it counts.
6: I think you need a little rewiring, droid. Let's see if my blaster can reprogram you.
3: Hey, what's going on, Jenks?
5: Master Solo, this technician attached an Imperial homing beacon to the Falcon's navicomputer.
3: Jenks, I...
4: Solo, look out!
3: Hey!
5: Master Brand!
3: Good work, Chewie. Brand,
4: I am well, Solo. One of the advantages of my prosthetic body is its backup system. I can still function.
3: It's more than I can say for that tech. Bring her here, Chewie. Okay, Jenks. How'd you get past the Alliance security screening?
6: I'll tell you nothing.
3: No? Maybe I should just turn you over to Chewie here. You ever seen what Wookiees do to traitors? Especially Imperial ones?
6: Doesn't matter what you do to me. The Emperor has learned the location of the space city. You're all doomed.
3: Chewie, lock this scum in the storage bay, then fire up the Falcon. I want to get Leia and the kids. And hurry!
5: Sir, what about us?
3: You better save yourself a spot on the Falcon, 3PO. If that alarms what I think it is, we're going to have a lot of people looking for a lift. I'll be back. Leia!
7: Han, over here.
3: Luke, where's Leia?
7: She went to your quarters to get the children.
8: I've given the evacuation order.
3: Mon Mothma, is it?
8: Yes. The Emperor has fired his galaxy gun at us. The projectile has just left hyperspace.
3: Then we've got about 3 minutes to evacuate. Let's go.
7: Get to the Falcon, Han. Cam is down with the perimeter gunners. I'm going to stay here and help coordinate our defenses.
3: All right, Luke, but don't stay too long.
7: Cam, are you there?
9: Affirmative, Luke. I'm down in tactical. All our gunners are in place.
7: Can you see it yet?
9: Not yet. Wait. It just appeared on our targeting screens. Great skies, it's coming at 10 SLU.
10: Okay, boys, fire up the new QAT V-200s.

0: These ion cannons should crack any shield known to the Empire. This is impossible. Increase your power!
1: Cam, what's going on?
0: Luke, the missile shields are holding. We're not even slowing it down.
1: Keep firing. I'm sounding the collision alert.
2: Han, hurry!
3: Running as fast as I can. Chewie, power up!
2: That's the collision alert.
4: All stations, brace for impact. The missile is inbound and traveling to the hangar bay. Brace for impact.
2: The hangar bay?
3: That's us.
2: Come on, Han, move it.
3: It's too late. We're gonna be space dust. We're alive.
2: The children, are they...
3: They're fine, just scared. But then so am I.
2: What happened?
5: Ha ha! The missile crashed without exploding. It struck on the hull of that cruiser like a spear. Ha ha ha!
2: Do you think it's got a delayed firing mechanism?
3: I don't know. Let's get a tech crew down here on the double.
6: Fool! Imbecile! I will flay the skin from your pathetic bones!
7: Forgive me, my Emperor.
6: This was to be my moment of triumph. You are my chief engineer. Your incompetence has allowed the rebels to escape. If I did not need you to operate my galaxy gun, I would have you destroyed. I will have you destroyed!
7: I assure you, sire, others are at fault. Defective cron chips and the timing mechanisms from Bonadan, they should be punished.
6: The responsibility is yours! You have 3 days to put the galaxy weapon systems in order. When we resume firing, the gun will work perfectly, or you will die!
8: Listen, please calm yourself.
6: You have the results of your tests, physician?
8: Yes, sire. The cell tests indicate your present clone body is in accelerated decay. As you know, there are no other clones available. Sire, calmness can lengthen the lifespan of the clone. Anger will only hasten its destruction.
6: That is a fate I will not suffer. Yes. I will put aside thoughts of the Rebel Alliance for now. It is time to restore my line of clones, to ensure the future of my rule. Zakanist!
9: Yes, my master.
6: In order to create a clone strong enough to contain my power, I must have the genetic material of a Jedi.
9: Yes, my lord.
6: Take your men to the planet Ossus. My spies have informed me that Skywalker found savages on the planet who are descended from Jedi. Capture some specimens for me, and take them to Vader's old fortress on the planet Vijon. In the meantime, I will journey to my place of power to strengthen my flesh for the work ahead.
9: It will be done, Majesty. And what of the descendants of Vader?
6: All in good time, my servant. All in good time. Now, prepare my flagship.
10: Cruiser Republic, this is the freighter White Dwarf, requesting permission to join the fleet.
11: Affirmative, White Dwarf. Take up a position at coordinates 103 and await new coordinates.
3: Well, that's the last of the freighters. We've got about 95% of the Alliance fleet cruising the Galactic Rim and going nowhere fast.
2: We've been here before, General Solo.
3: Yeah, sure, Mon Mothma, but never with a galaxy gun waiting for a shot at us.
7: We're sitting Minox out here. We must find a planet where we can remain secure until the hyperspace weapon is destroyed.
12: What about Ossus, Luke? Even if we are discovered, the Emperor won't blow it up. He'll want to preserve its Jedi artifacts.
3: You're crazy, Cam. He tried to blow up Nespus without even thinking.
7: I agree with Cam. Palpatine may hope to learn Jedi secrets on Ossus. And I need to confer with Chief Akko to tell him about Jem.
2: Luke, I know how much she meant to you.
7: And still means to me, Leia. She's still here. In the Force. Then it's settled. Cam Salyasar, Brand, and I will leave for Ossus and search for a suitable base.
3: Hold on, Luke. What about us?
7: You and Leia should take your children to safe harbor, Han. The Emperor has already tried to kidnap them once. I'm sure he'll try again.
2: The Alliance needs us, Luke.
7: The future of the Alliance rests with your children, Leia. You've seen that as well as I. Take them somewhere safe.
3: There's gonna be a fight. I'll feel pretty small being the only soldier who's safe.
2: Each of us has a duty, General Solo. Yours is to protect your children. I agree with Commander Skywalker. I am ordering the fleet dispersed to every part of the galaxy. We can no longer make a single target for the Emperor's weapon.
3: All right. But we better maintain a central communications link with one Star Cruiser in deep space.
2: Very well. It's settled. And may the Force be with us all.
9: Hurry. Get those savages aboard.
13: Move it, you filth.
7: No! No, you have no right to do this! I will not let you. You must let me go.
13: I must let you go.
9: Fool! Oof! The savage was using a Jedi mind trick on you, but his powers are weak.
7: Oof!
9: He is no match for the dark side.
7: My friend Skywalker will deal with you.
9: Perhaps. But he will be too late to save your skin. Get him and the other Jedi on board the ship. We'll put them on ice and take them to Vejon.
14: So, this is the fabled planet Ossus.
12: Yes. Luke and I were here before.
7: We encountered a group of primitive humans who were Force-sensitive.
14: It seems so desolate.
7: Too desolate, Brand. Even for this place. Come on.
15: Hello!
16: Hello!
14: Hello! Luke, my senses indicate the presence of a woman.
7: I sense her in the Force, Brand. She's hiding in those rocks.
14: She is young.
12: What's wrong with her? Is she injured?
7: Excuse us. Are you all right?
8: Go away!
7: We are friends of the Isana. We are...
8: I know who you are, Jedi Skywalker. You are the curse of my people.
7: What happened? Why are you hiding? Where are the others?
8: Everyone is hiding. You bring sorrow to the Isana, Skywalker. Your first visit brought the Empire. Then you took Jem, the jewel of our tribe. And she is dead. And now...
7: What? What has happened here? Where is Akko?
8: The Empire returned. They took Akko and some of the others. They dragged them off into their ships and flew away.
14: This does not bode well.
7: Akko, was he alive?
8: I don't know. They have turned him into ice.
12: Carbonite.
7: An Imperial specialty.
14: I do not understand. Why would the Emperor want these people? And why go to the trouble of freezing them in carbonite?
7: Remember, Brand, they're Force sensitive. Maybe the Emperor wants to experiment, or maybe... By the Force.
12: What?
7: Clones. He wants to make more clones of himself, and he's using them to do it.
14: It is possible. The technology exists to combine their cell structure with his own.
7: But where? Where would he take them? I destroyed all the cloning tanks on Biss, I'm sure of it. There's no equipment there. Where else could he go?
12: Cloning technology. Luke, I know a place. From my time as a Dark Jedi. It's called...
9: Bast Castle. I've waited a long time to own this.
17: Why, Zygonist? This planet's a wasteland.
9: But this fortress is a place of dark side power. My predecessor, Executor Sidrus, possessed it. And before him, it was the personal stronghold of Darth Vader himself. Behold his likeness!
17: That great statue was any indication. Vader was a terrifying figure indeed.
9: And now I stand in his place, at the right hand of the Emperor himself. Nothing can stop me. Eh? A ship? Could it have followed us?
17: No matter. Our troops will destroy it.
9: No. The Jedi Skywalker's on board that ship. I sense it. Order the gunners to demonstrate our firepower, but allow them to land. Then assemble 10 Dark Jedi and meet me back here. Go!
12: Shields holding, Luke, but this fire is intense. I don't think this is such a good idea.
7: I owe it to Akko, Cam, and to Jem's memory. Brand, can you handle the weapon systems?
14: I believe I can plug directly into the targeting computer and...
0: good at shooting!
15: I'm taking us in.
0: They're lowering a blast wall.
15: Brand!
9: Skywalker. Looks like we were expected, Luke. Here, in the very shadow of your father's memory, I, Zekanist, will destroy you.
7: It's been tried before.
17: You are a mere machine, no match for the dark side.
14: Vader destroyed my body, dark sider, but he could never touch my spirit.
15: Brand, watch out, behind you!
0: Luke, there are too many of them!
9: My dark Jedi will deal with that traitor Solusar Skywalker. You are mine. The Emperor has promised me an entire star system if I bring him your dead body.
7: And what has he promised you when you lose?
9: I will not lose! Our lightsabers are locked, and your strength is no match for mine, Skywalker. I will break you!
7: You're too concerned with power, Nist. You don't understand the subtleties of the Force.
0: Oof!
7: Ah! Such as when to shut the power off.
0: Luke! Help!
7: Cam.
0: Luke, lend a guy a hand, will ya?
7: Cam, hold on!
0: Back off, Darkseid scum!
17: You cannot part us all, Solusar. Surrender!
0: Never!
17: Very well.
7: I'll never make it in time.
17: We have you, Solusar. At the very foot of Darth Vader's monument, you will die!
7: But maybe Darth Vader can do some good after all.
17: Destroy him! Hey, look out! The statue!
0: Thanks, Luke.
7: Cam, see if Brand is...
14: I am damaged, but I am still alive.
0: Brand, you've got more lives than a bounty hunter.
14: Perhaps I am determined to see this battle to the end.
7: It's going to end soon, Brand, I promise. The two of you look for Akko and the others and unfreeze them. You, Zekanist. You're a prisoner of the New Republic.
9: You may imprison me, Skywalker, but the Emperor is one who cannot be defeated.
7: On the contrary, Nist. In the name of all the Jedi, I am the one who will defeat him.

0: Emperor, you move so slowly. Are you well?
1: I am well, Darkseid Adeptias. This is a place full of memories. It has been 10 years since I last stood on the Sith world of Korriban in the Valley of the Dark Lords. This place, these ancient temples, are still potent with power. It can halt the decay of my last clone body. Come, in there.
0: Excellency, the dark side fills this place. These ancient coffins, the mummies, are they?
1: Yes, Tiaz. These great ancients are preserved by the power that made them outcasts. They are dark lords of ages past. Listen. Listen with the dark side, and you will hear them speak.
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1: We await you. 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
4: Enter the world of darkness beyond all dying.
1: No, you are long dead. But I rule the galaxy forever. If you cannot heal this clone, then help me find the Jedi children. I must take over the body of the youngest Skywalker child, so that I may live.
2: Very well, Palpatine. Gaze in this.
4: You will find what you seek.
5: All right. Leia, we've laid in a course for the safe world. We'll be on the planet Onderon soon.
6: Onderon. I've wanted to visit that place. According to these old Jedi books, the Jedi fought a great battle there centuries ago.
5: Yeah, well, I know you need to learn more about the Force, Leia, but can you put away your Jedi homework and help me with the kids?
6: This book is important, Han. It teaches the ancient Jedi battle meditation techniques. 3PO is helping me translate it.
7: Oh, it's really nothing, Your Highness. A mere phoneme variant of the Subcriterian dialect. There are much more difficult languages, such as...
5: Yeah, that's great, but Chewie's about to kick down the sublights, and we need to secure the kids for our rough landing.
6: Right behind you, Han. Jason, Jaina, come on.
7: Oh, it'll be so good to stay in a safe world. I wish R2 could have come. I just know he'll end up blown to pieces in another ridiculous battle.
6: Come here, Anakin. That's my boy. What was that?
5: What was what?
6: Don't you feel it? He is near. I feel his dark side power.
5: Yee-hoo, there aren't any ships around here.
7: Your Highness, the sensors aren't picking up anything.
6: The Emperor's here. He wants us. He wants our children.
5: Blast that scum. If I ever get him in my sights, he's rancor food.
6: I don't need a blaster. Not with what I've just learned about Jedi battle meditation.
1: Yes, yes. Excellent. She is strong to have sensed my presence, but still they are blind.
0: My lord, the Millennium Falcon is headed right for us. They seem unaware of our presence, just as you predicted.
1: Of course, Tiaz. Through the dark side, I am blinding their sensors. The daughter of Vader feels my presence, but she does not know. She cannot. Huh? What's this? Ah!
0: My lord.
1: Fierce Jedi. She's learned old Jedi tricks. Take her ship. Tractor beam on.
5: What?
7: What's going on?
5: A Super Star Destroyer just appeared out of nowhere. It's the biggest ship I ever saw, and we're on a collision course. Veer away, Chewie. Yeah, I felt it. I hate tractor beams. Can we break it?
6: It's too strong.
5: Sublight engines are gonna shake apart. Yeah, Chewie, that might be our only chance. All right, let's give it a try.
0: My lord, we have the ship in our tractor beam. The Millennium Falcon is fighting against it, but without hope. Your prisoners will be aboard in moments.
1: Do not underestimate them, Tiaz. The Force is strong with them.
0: My lord, I assure you that... What's this? The Falcon is coming around. She's headed right for us.
1: I warned you, Tiaz.
0: Shields up!
6: Han, the destroyer's raising her shield.
5: Not fast enough, Princess. Chewie, fire the Arakeet missiles.
6: You did it!
5: Direct hit. Tractor beams down.
6: What was that?
5: I don't know. I think we caught some shrapnel off the explosion.
6: Get us out of here and into hyperspace. Get us as far away from the Emperor as you can.
5: Nothing I'd like better, but no can do, Princess. That shrapnel punctured the hyperdrive motivator. Chewie, return to our original course. Let's hope that Super Star Destroyer is as slow as it is big.
0: My Emperor, they're escaping.
1: You've lost them, Tiaz. Did I not warn you? Must I do everything myself?
0: Forgive me, my lord.
1: It is of no consequence. I have foreseen their destination. That is where my new body awaits me. Set your course for the planet, Onderon.

0: Chewy, how long? I'm not nagging, but we've got a superstar destroyer on our tail. If we don't get off this planet soon, we may get buried here.
1: Han, I've found friends.
2: Greetings.
0: What?
3: Oh, I tried to caution her, Master Solo. These people look like a nasty, brutish lot.
1: Things aren't always what they seem, 3PO. This man has offered to hide us. He's Force-sensitive.
2: I am Modron Keela. My ancestors have fought beside the Jedi since the time of Freedom Mad, over 40 centuries ago.
0: Nice to know you. No offense, but how do I know we can trust you?
2: Perhaps this information will help. You are too late. The Emperor's ship has already achieved orbit around the planet. They are waiting for you to make your escape.
1: Han, if that's true...
0: We'll never get past their scanners, but maybe we can fake them out. Chewie can make a break for it in the Falcon, make the Emperor think that we've left the planet.
1: The Emperor can sense my presence and the presence of our children. He won't be fooled for long. But it might buy us some time.
2: While I take you to a place of safety.
0: Why are you helping us?
2: Centuries ago, Master Arca saved my people from the dark side. It is a debt that must be repaid. If by life or death I can save you, I will. Come.
4: Sire, we have a ship leaving the atmosphere. It's the Millennium Falcon.
5: Track it, Tiaz. 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
4: Energizing tractor beam. 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
5: Wait!
4: My lord?
5: Do they think I am a fool? Let it go.
4: But, sire...
5: My new body is on the planet below. Prepare my shuttlecraft.
4: But, Excellency, that would be too dangerous. You must stay aboard the flagship. We'll go down and capture the Jedi.
5: Dangerous? I have nothing to fear. In the entire galaxy, there is nothing that I fear. It is they who fear me.

0: My poor pulverized servos! I thought we were going someplace safe. Riding this monster is scrambling my circuits.
1: These bumblebeasts are the only creatures that can travel through these jungles.
0: No wonder. Ooh, I would much rather ride in a Jawa sand crawler than on the back of this awful creature.
2: Yeah, but would you trade this creature for an imperial dungeon?
0: I see your point, sir.
3: The children don't seem to mind the trip. They're asleep already. How much farther, Modon Kira?
1: Not far. My fortress is just ahead. It is far away from any civilized territory.
0: Oh, that's certain.
1: And far from prying eyes. No one can track us here.
2: I hope that plan doesn't backfire on us. Our friends still need to find us.
3: Luke will know where to look.
2: As long as Chewie got through safely.
1: Come. My fortress is just ahead. Hiya!
0: Oh, my! I should have traded places with R2! Woo!
4: Good, R2, you're here. And there are Cam and Brand.
5: What's going on, Luke? We got your message to meet at the hangar deck.
6: Yes, Skywalker. What is going on?
4: Chewbacca just arrived in the Millennium Falcon. We've got to hurry.
5: What is it?
4: He brought incredible news. It could be a disaster, or our greatest opportunity. A chance to capture the Emperor.
6: Capture him?
4: Come on. We need to assemble as many assault ships as we can. I'll fill you in while we prep the Jedi Explorer. Of course you're coming along, R2. In fact, you're the key to my plan.
7: You, status report.
8: We are maintaining low orbit and continuing our scan of the planet.
7: Any sign of the Emperor?
8: We tracked his vital signs through the city, but we lost him when he entered the dense jungle.
7: Very well. Maintain... Dark side. What was that?
8: We're under attack.
7: Ridiculous. Who would dare attack the Emperor's flagship?
8: I showed 30 rebel ships, sir. One of them is the Millennium Falcon, and the other is the Jedi Explorer.
9: Yee-haw!
5: We caught them by surprise, Luke. But our ships aren't doing much damage. That ship's the size of a planet.
10: We don't need to destroy them, Cam. Just distract them.
5: Is the Emperor on board?
10: No, but I sense that he's close. Cam, he's on the planet!
6: Then speed is of the essence!
5: Affirmative. We'll take care of things up here, Luke. You go get your sister.
8: Our shields are holding, Lord Diaz. One ship has gotten through.
7: The Millennium Falcon. Track that ship.
8: It's on a collision course. It's headed right for the bridge. Look out!
7: It missed us.
8: Thank the dark side.
7: Track it! Track it! I want that ship!
8: It's gone, my lord.
7: It must have escaped in the confusion of battle. Continue firing at will at all rebel ships, but keep an eye out for the Millennium Falcon. I know it's close.
5: I never want to get this close to a Star Destroyer again. Shh! Too much noise and their sensors will pick it up. Okay, let's get to work. Not yet, R2. First we cut through the ship's hull, then we'll hook you up to her navicomputer. At least that's what's supposed to happen. Ready, Chewie?
1: Who disturbs the home of Modron Kira?
11: I do. A poor pilgrim on my way to the Shatoon Monastery, 10 kilometers away. I seek shelter for the night.
1: Be gone! I have visitors already and cannot...
11: You cannot resist.
1: I cannot.
11: Visitors indeed. Take me to them.
1: I cannot resist.
3: All right, 3PO, continue.
0: But Your Highness, shouldn't we wait for Master Solo?
3: Somehow, I think he's had enough of my reading these Jedi books. Go ahead.
0: Very well. This section tells of a great Jedi knight named Nomi Sunrider who learned the art of battle meditation during the conflict on...
3: Modon Kira, you startled me.
1: Forgive me.
3: That's all right. It wasn't...
1: Forgive me. I could not resist.
3: What?
11: He could not resist me.
0: Your Highness!
3: No. No, not you already.
11: Oh, but yes, little Jedi. We meet again. I am so anxious to meet your children. Won't you introduce me?
3: 3PO, get the children. Get behind me.
11: No, little Jedi. There is no hope for you. This time, I will not be so gentle.
5: There! Okay, we're in. Chewbacca, can you squeeze through? Come on. Come on. Oh. Sorry about that. At least we're in. Don't worry, R2. You're the brains of this operation. We're not leaving you behind. Chewie, can you reach him? Okay. The navicomputer is right this way. So far, so good. I hope the others are doing as well.
12: Stop it! You're killing her!
2: Leia, what's wrong? You...
11: Stay back, fool. You are meddling in affairs beyond your knowledge.
2: All I know is I promised to blast you next time I had the chance.
11: I think not. Now, children, you are mine. But which to choose? Ah, of course, the smallest one. The child, Anakin. Your body will serve me well.
6: Not while the Jedi still live.
11: You are more machine than Jedi, but mostly, you are a fool.
4: Bran, are you all right?
6: No, I am damaged. I should have waited for you, Luke.
11: Ah, my good friend Skywalker. You come at the right moment. I am old and tired. Come, take the child if you dare. You can kill me easily.
4: I won't fall into your trap, Palpatine. Death is not the answer for you. You are my prisoner.
11: Prisoner? I think not. This child will inherit the rule of the galaxy.
3: No!
11: Still alive, little Jedi. I thought I had sent you to your father. No matter. Your child is still mine.
3: Over my dead body?
2: No. Over his dead body.
11: The smuggler, too? It seems I underestimated even you.
2: That's the last mistake you'll ever make.
4: Han, no!
6: The baby!
3: I have him.
4: No, Han. Don't you know what you've done?
2: What's the matter, Luke? Don't you think the time for Jedi battle etiquette is over?
11: I feel it. I am done. The Corellian has killed me. Now my spirit can enter the child. As I have foreseen it.
3: He's vanishing.
11: What will you do then, Han Solo? Kill your own child?
4: This is what I feared.
2: What is going on?
4: The Emperor is free of his physical body. He's trying to take control of Anakin.
6: Give me the boy.
3: Brand, I thought you were...
6: Quickly! I will shield him.
11: No! I will take the child. You are not strong enough to defy me.
6: I will find the strength.
2: He's gone.
3: What happened?
4: Brand, are you...
6: Help the Emperor. He is in me.
4: Can you hold him?
6: I think so. I am dying, Luke, and the Emperor will die with me. He will never, ever return. Farewell, Luke Skywalker.
3: Anakin! Oh, Anakin, it's all right.
2: Rand saved him.
3: Luke, is it finally over?
4: Almost.
8: The rebel assault continues, Lord Tiaz.
7: Prepare to launch the TIE fighters. We'll wipe those traitors out of existence. What was that?
8: My lord, the ship is beginning to accelerate. We've lost the helm.
7: Override the controls.
8: Nothing responds. The ship is preparing to jump to hyperspace.
7: The rebels must be on board. They must have taken control of the ship. What's our heading?
8: We're heading... My lord, we're headed right for the galaxy gun!
11: I just need to reinsert that Kron chip. There. I've finished at last. The bonnet and timers have been replaced. The galaxy gun is ready to fire. From this moment forward, the Emperor truly has the power to control the galaxy. Now and forever. What's this? What's going on?

0: Now, children, behave yourselves. Keep your hands off the hollow table. You'll smudge the screens. This is simply no way for young Jedi to behave.
1: Okay, gang. Chewie's got us on course. We should rendezvous with the fleet in less than an hour.
2: Good. I don't think 3PO can manage much longer than that.
3: 3PO's happiest when he's got something to worry about.
1: I'm just glad the kids are all he has to worry about, thanks to Cam and Chewie.
3: And you too, R2.
2: Hey, it was Luke's idea. We just aimed the Emperor's ship toward the galaxy gun and jumped out of there as soon as we could.
4: And it worked. The weapon has been obliterated. The planets of the New Republic are safe.
3: Is it really finished, Luke? After so many years, have we really won?
4: Yes, Leia, we did it. The Emperor is gone, and we have destroyed his dark empire forever.

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0: the mysterious traveler.
1: Another journey into the realm of the strange and terrifying. I hope you will enjoy the trip, that it will thrill you a little and chill you a little. So settle back. Get a good grip on your nerves. Where are we going? You'll find out when we get there. I hope it's not making you nervous, being alone with me here in the dark. Darkness stirs strange terrors in some minds. For the things that happen at night are sometimes most upsetting. Things such as cats that vanish or die, as in the tale of The House of Death.
2: Do hate living out in the country this way, Louise. We're so isolated from everyone.
3: Yes, Martha. It was much nicer when we lived in our own house in the village.
2: Even if Roger and Hester are our nephew and niece, we should never have let them persuade us to move out here with them. Doesn't that wind ever stop blowing?
3: Oh, Martha, Roger and Hester are coming. I just saw the car turn into the drive.
2: I hope they've brought a maid. What's the matter with Toby and Queenie?
4: Mother's little darling's hungry.
2: Even Toby and Queenie don't like living here.
3: Yes, they do seem unhappy. But Toby hasn't been eating well at all.
2: Oh, Louise, it's very foolish our living here with Roger and Hester. I think we should move back to our house in the village where we can really be happy.
3: Oh, Martha, could we?
2: I see no reason why we can't. So much nonsense about our being invalids and too old to live alone.
5: Hello, Aunt Martha. Aunt Louise.
3: Oh, Roger, were you able to get a maid for it?
5: Oh, I'm sorry about that, Aunt Louise. I tried, but it's just impossible to get a maid these days.
2: But Roger, you know we need someone to push Louise around in a wheelchair. It's too much for me.
5: Well, I'm sure Hester will do anything you ask.
6: How are you, Aunt Louise? Aunt Martha? I brought you some good hot tea and some biscuits.
3: Thank you, dear.
2: Roger, Louise and I have been talking things over. Now, it is very kind of Hester and you to invite us to live with you, but we've a much happier living in the village and would like to go back to our house.
5: What? But, Aunt Martha, it's much better for you here.
6: Why, of course. You're homesick, that's all.
5: Why, certainly. In time, you'll come to love this place as we do.
6: Now, we don't want to hear another word about your leaving. We couldn't be happy thinking of the two of you living alone in that house in the village. Come along, Roger. Let them drink their tea.
5: Yes, Hester. Well, see you both later.
3: They're really so good to us, Martha. But I do wish they'd let us return to our own house.
2: Tea tastes strange.
3: Hmm?
2: You tried it, Jeff Louise?
3: No. Well, yes, you're right. It does taste funny.
2: Probably the water they use. Nothing out here seems as good as it was home. You better not drink any more of it.
3: No, do you remember the little teas we used to give when we lived in the village? Mary Thompson came over every afternoon. It was so nice.
2: There's no reason why we can't move back to our house and have those teas again.
3: But you heard what Roger and Hester said. Our health isn't so good, and we need someone to look after us.
2: Well, what of it? All that money Father left us, we can afford a dozen servants. Yes, Louise, I think we'd better plan to return home.

0: The mail car in sight, Louise?
1: No, Martha, not yet.
0: You know, I've been thinking quite a bit these past 24 hours about returning home, and I think we'll leave here in a few days.
1: Oh, Martha, that would be wonderful. Oh, look, here comes George Gibson now with the mail.
0: Well, that time, too.
1: Yes.
0: How would Fat Toby and beautiful Queenie like to go back to their own little home?
1: Oh, Martha, they understand perfectly what you're saying. Look how happy they are.
0: Good, they do.
2: Hello, Aunt Martha. Oh. Aunt Louise. George Gibson just delivered the Sentinel.
1: Oh,
2: here you are.
1: Thank you, Roger. We've been waiting all day for it.
2: Oh, that's all right, Aunt Louise. Esther will soon bring you your supper.
0: Now, let's see.
1: Oh, Martha. Let's look at the obituary notices first.
0: That's just what I was turning to, Louise. here we are.
1: Did anybody we know die?
0: Now, let me see. Oh, yes. You remember Amos Wilson, don't you?
1: Yes.
0: He died 2 days ago.
1: Poor Amos. He was about your age, wasn't he, Martha?
0: Certainly not. He was a good deal older.
1: Martha, look at this.
0: Hmm?
1: Why, it says that Mary Thompson is entering the home for the infirm.
0: The poor house? Oh, no, it can't be.
1: Oh, the dreadful place. I'd sooner be dead than in that home.
0: Poor Mary. Oh, I shudder every time I think of that horrible place. The poor house.
1: Martha, after we move back to the village, can't we have Mary come to live with us?
0: Yes, of course. Going to the poor house would be the death of her.
1: Oh.
0: Huh? Louise, what are you staring at in this paper?
1: No, it can't be.
0: What can't be?
1: Read what it says in the real estate column.
0: Huh?
1: The old Abbott mansion, owned by the Mrs. Martha and Louise Abbott, has been put up for sale by their nephew, Roger Abbott.
0: What? What a mistake. We never told Roger to sell our house. I wouldn't dream of it.
1: Why, Martha, it's been in the family for almost a century. How could Roger do such a thing?
0: I'll soon find out. Roger! Roger!
1: Now, Martha, you mustn't get excited.
0: But why should he want to sell our house?
2: Are you calling me, Aunt Martha?
0: Yes, Roger. What's this in the Sentinel about our house being for sale?
2: Oh, is it in the Sentinel? Oh, I'm sorry.
1: It is a mistake, isn't it, Roger?
2: No, Aunt Louise.
1: Oh.
2: You see, as co-trustee of Grandfather's estate, I thought it would be a good idea to sell the house. Prices are high these days, and the house is rather old.
0: But you have no right to put the house up for sale without telling me. I won't hear of the house being sold.
2: Now, you mustn't get excited, Aunt Martha. If you don't want the house sold, I'll remove it from the market.
0: Oh, please do. We couldn't live in the house if it was sold, could we, Louise?
2: All right. I'll take care of everything. Everything's going to be all right now.
0: I don't like it, Louise. I don't like it at all. Why did he try to sell it without telling us?
1: It does seem strange.
0: Louise, we must get in touch with Judge Smith.
1: Yes.
0: He's the administrator of Father's estate, and he'll take care of everything for us in the way we want it. It isn't that I don't trust Roger, but you must recall the scrape he was in when he attended college. His conduct after that was... Then there was the matter of that bad check Roger gave. It hadn't been for his dear father. He was...
1: Someone's coming, Martha.
3: I have your supper for you. Now, please eat them before they get cold.
1: Yes, Esther.
0: There you are.
3: Just call me if there's anything else you want.
0: Yes, does Mother's beautiful Queenie want something to eat?
1: I don't see Toby any place around.
0: Well, he's probably in the kitchen. Now, say pretty please, Queenie, and Mother give you this nice piece of meat. That's Mother's darling. Here you are. Oh, isn't she lovely, Louise?
1: Oh, yes. Queenie has such wonderful manners. We'd better eat our soup before it gets cold, Martha.
0: Yes. As I was saying, Louise, I don't care for Roger's attitude at all. Ask me, he's been behaving very strangely.
1: Yes, Martha. Martha.
0: Hmm?
1: Martha, that piece of meat you gave Queenie doesn't seem to have agreed with her. She looks ill.
0: Oh, yes, you're right.
1: Oh,
0: Queenie, what's the matter with Mother's little darling?
1: Martha, she's in agony.
0: Yes, what can we do?
1: Roger, come quickly.
0: Oh, poor Queenie.
1: Roger.
0: She's suffering so.
2: Come on, Martha.
0: Oh, Roger, do something. We must help poor Queenie.
4: Oh, Roger, look.
2: I'm afraid it's too late, Aunt Martha. She's dead.
1: Dead?
0: But she can't be. She was all right just a few minutes ago.
3: Things like this will happen, Aunt Martha. She was old. She probably had cramps. Roger, you better take Queenie out of here.
2: All right, dear.
1: Poor Queenie. We've had her ever since she was a little kitten. 12 years now.
3: There, Aunt Louise, you mustn't cry. You still have Toby. Now, why don't you eat your supper? You'll feel much better if you do.
4: Esther, how can you speak of food at a time like this? With poor Queenie's body not even cold.
3: I'm sorry, Aunt Martha. If you want me, just call.
1: Martha, it won't be the same without Queenie. I simply can't understand it. 1 minute Queenie was perfectly well. Then after you gave her the meat, she became ill.
4: Yes, she was perfectly well until she ate the meat. Louise, the meat, that's it.
1: Don't understand, Martha.
4: The meat, it was poisoned.
1: Poisoned?
4: Louise, that poisoned meat was meant for us.
1: Martha, you don't mean that Roger and Hester... Oh, no.
4: Yes,
1: no.
4: Louise, they're after our money.
1: Oh, what are we going to do? We can't get at the phone.
4: Got to get in touch with Judge Smith. Oh. Our lives depend upon it.
5: The two old ladies stared at each other, terror in their eyes. The minutes dragged into hours, and each hour was a nightmare. As they waited for the time to come when they could make the one contact between themselves and the outside world.
1: Do you see George Gibson's car yet, Martha?
4: No, Louise, but he should be in sight any minute now.
1: Oh, what if Hester or Roger come home before he gets here? Then we won't be able to talk to him about our message to Judge Smith.
4: Now, Louise, you know Roger isn't due home from work for another hour.
1: Yes, yes, but what about Hester? She's over at the Miller's farm, and she's liable to return any minute.
4: Louise, I see George Gibson's car. Oh. He's just turning into
1: the drive. Hurry, Martha, hurry.
4: All right. Hurry. I raised the window.
1: Martha, call to him quick before he gets away.
4: George Gibson.
6: Hello? Who's calling?
4: Look over this way, George. It's Martha Abbott. I want to see you.
6: Oh, it's you, Martha. Howdy, I'm coming.
4: He's coming to meet you here. Now we'll be able to get in touch with Judge Smith.
5: But after George Gibson left the Abbott sisters, he met Hester a half mile up the road. The two conversed for a minute. Then George Gibson continued on his way. Hester stared after him as he drove away, her face tense and white. Then, as if suddenly understanding the implication of his words, she turned and ran towards her home, her heart pounding with fear.
1: Roger, I just met George Gibson, and he told me that when he delivered the mail here, Aunt Martha and Aunt Louise called him into the house.
2: Call him into the house?
1: Yes. They asked him to get Judge Smith for them at once.
2: I told you it wasn't safe to leave them alone, even with the phone locked in our room. All our plans may have been for nothing.
1: Oh, Roger, do you think they suspect?
2: I don't know. I do know it was a mistake letting them talk to George Gibson. After all our careful work, we can't let everything be spoiled now.
1: These past 24 hours have been endless. Where can George be?
4: He's probably delayed somewhere.
1: Oh, Martha, there. George is coming. He just turned into the drive.
4: I told you he wouldn't fail us.
1: Oh, but Roger and Hester are in the house now. What if they don't let George see us?
4: Nonsense. When George has a message to deliver, he delivers it. Roger's just gone out to get the mail, but... Louise.
1: What is it, Martha? What's wrong?
4: That isn't George Gibson driving the mail car.
1: What?
4: The man driving it's only a youngster... Now he's leaving.
1: Martha, what does it mean?
4: I don't know. I don't understand.
1: Perhaps George is ill and he couldn't come today.
7: Hello, I'm Martha Louise. This magazine just came in the mail. Thought you might like to see it.
1: Thank you, Roger.
4: Why didn't George Gibson deliver the mail?
7: Oh, so you noticed there was a new driver today?
4: Yes.
7: I'm sorry to tell you this, but poor George Gibson was killed last night.
4: Killed?
1: Oh, no.
7: He had an accident as he was returning to the village.
4: An accident?
7: Yes. I don't want to speak any more about it. It'll just upset you. Hester will bring you your supper soon.
1: Oh, poor George.
4: That means Judge Smith never got our message.
1: Oh, Martha.
4: Louise, don't you see? It wasn't an accident.
1: But Roger said it was.
4: George was deliberately killed to keep him from going to Judge Smith.
1: Martha, you don't mean that Roger and Hester...
4: Yes, Louise. He won't stop at anything to get our money.
1: Oh, Martha, I'm so frightened.
4: No, we must have courage or we're lost.
1: Oh, but if we can't get word to the outside and they're poisoning our food... Well, we haven't eaten a thing since poor Queenie died. We can't go on throwing food away or we'll starve.
4: There's only one thing to do, Louise, if we're not to starve. Toby, must sample our food before we eat it.
1: You mean to see if it's poisoned?
4: Yes.
1: Oh,
4: I know it's dreadful risking poor Toby's life like that, but it's the only thing to do. And meanwhile, we must get in touch with Judge Smith. We must.

0: are, Toby, a nice piece of meat for Mother, little darling.
1: Martha, why are you feeding Toby?
2: He gets plenty to eat in the kitchen.
1: Of course.
0: I've always fed Toby for my own plate. He expects it.
2: But, Aunt Martha, if you feed that meat to the cat, there won't be enough for you.
1: Yes. If you're to get well, you need all that food. Now, I don't want you feeding Toby any more of it.
2: Here, Toby. Come along, boy. Come on out to the kitchen while Aunt Martha and Louise eat their supper.

0: are you, Aunt Martha?
1: Louise,
0: I've brought you your lunch. Doesn't it look good?
1: Yes, Hester, it's very nice.
2: Lunchy. Here, Toby. Here, kitty, kitty, kitty. Hester, have you seen Toby?
0: No, Aunt Martha, I haven't.
3: Oh, but where could he be? Toby's always on time for meals.
0: He's probably someplace around the house. Oh. Now eat your lunch before it gets cold.
3: Oh, Martha, where can he be?
2: Toby will be along in a few minutes. We won't touch a bit of this food until he's tried it first.
3: Oh, I do wish he were here. I'm so hungry.
2: Louise, don't touch a thing on that tray. It isn't safe.
3: Oh, here, Toby. Here, kitty, kitty, kitty.
2: Here, kitty, kitty.

0: Good evening, Aunt Martha. Louise,
1: how are you?
2: Good evening, Roger.
3: I have your supper here for you two.
4: Aunt Martha, neither of you ate your lunch. What's wrong?
5: We weren't hungry, Hester.
2: Have you found Toby yet?
4: No. I've looked everywhere for him, but he seems to have disappeared.
5: Oh, no.
1: Now, you mustn't worry. I'm sure he'll turn up.
4: Yes. Oh. Aunt Martha, you and Louise can't afford to miss meals in your state of health.
1: Why, certainly not. Now, we want you to eat everything that Hester has brought you.
4: Yes, you'll make us very unhappy if you don't. Now, eat it while it's hot. Come along, Roger. I'll get you your supper.
1: All right, dear.
2: Did you hear what she said about Toby, Louise?
5: Yes, he's vanished.
2: Nonsense, they've killed him. You saw how angry they were last night when we fed Toby from our plates. They've killed him so he won't spoil their plans.
5: Oh, Martha, what are we going to do? I'm so hungry.
2: Got to get word to Judge Smith before it's too late.
5: But how?
2: Tomorrow, I'm going to go out to the road and try to get to the village.
5: But, Martha, it's 2 miles to the village, and you know you can't walk more than a few yards. You're not strong enough.
2: Louise, with either starvation or poisoning staring us in the face, we haven't any choice. I must try to reach the village.
6: The next morning, after Roger had left for the village and Hester had gone to the Miller farm, Martha dressed as quickly as her shaking hands would permit. Louise watched nervously as her sister quietly opened the door and started on her long, painful way to the village.
3: Hello, Aunt Louise.
4: Oh. Why, where's Aunt Martha?
5: Aunt Martha? She's someplace around the house.
4: But I've just been through the house.
3: Why, her closet is open. And her hat and coat are missing. Aunt Louise, did Martha leave this house?
5: Why, yes, she...

0: she hobbled towards the village. In spite of her determined resistance, he put her in his cot, was uppermost in his mind. He must make sure that this could never be repeated.
1: Oh, Martha, I'm so hungry.
2: Yes, Louise, I know. So am I.
1: We've gone 3 days now without eating. We left them our money and our wills. Why must they kill us?
2: They're nothing but common murderers.
1: Oh, if there was only some way to get word to the village.
2: Louise, I've got an idea.
1: What is it, Martha?
2: If we were to set fire to the house, they'd see it in the village.
1: Yes. And then the fire company would come out.
2: Then we'd be able to tell them we'd be saved.
1: Oh, but Martha, Hester and Roger would put out the fire before it could get big enough.
2: Louise, I know a way we can prevent them from putting out the fire.
1: You do?
2: Yes, and we can save ourselves, Louise. We can save ourselves. Here, Toby. Here, kitty.
3: Aunt Martha! Why are you looking down the cellar? You should be in your room.
4: Yes, it's drafty out here in the hall. Now, come on, close the cellar door and go back to your room.
2: But I heard Toby crying. He's down in the cellar, and I won't go to my room until I get
4: but
2: in.
4: But Aunt Martha,
3: Roger, just to put Aunt Martha's mind at ease, why don't you go down to the cellar and see if Toby is there?
4: Oh, all right. If you ask me, it's just a waste of time.
2: Oh, please help him look for Toby, Hester. You'd find him so much quicker if you both look for him.
3: Oh, very well. But you go back to your room so you won't catch cold. Roger, do you see him?
5: He doesn't seem to be any place here in the cellar.
2: Now we'll see just how smart you are, trying to poison us. There, you won't stop us from escaping now. Oh, I must get Louise. Louise! Louise!
1: Yes, Martha.
2: Oh, Louise, it worked.
1: Martha, you mean you were able to lock them in the cellar?
2: Yes, and with the door locked, they can't get out.
1: Oh.
5: And Martha, unlock this door.
6: Let us go.
1: Oh, they found out they're locked in.
2: Don't you worry about it, Louise. I'll take care of everything.
1: Oh, Martha.
5: And Martha.
1: Martha, what are you doing with that kerosene lamp?
2: I'm pouring the kerosene around the room so that it'll burn better.
1: Oh.
2: You ready to leave, Louise?
1: Yes, Martha.
2: Then strike a match and start the fire.
6: Please, Martha, please open it.
1: Quickly, it's starting to spread.
2: Yes, we better leave. I'll push your wheelchair, Louise. And you try to help by rolling the wheels.
1: Yes, Louise.
2: There. Yes, we're coming along nicely.
1: Oh, Martha, I hate to do this.
2: Louise, you mustn't waste any pity on them. Even if they are our niece and nephew, they're nothing but common murderers.
1: Yes, I suppose you're right.
2: Now I'll just open the front door and we'll be free. Roll the wheels a bit, Louise.
1: Yes, I am.
2: Just a few feet more and we'll be safe.
1: There.
2: Far enough away from the house to be perfectly safe.
1: Oh, my. The whole house is on fire now.
2: Yes, lovely fire, isn't it? I don't feel cold at all.
1: Oh, do you think they can see it in the village by now, Martha?
2: I'm sure they do. Remember, Louise, when the fire company gets here, we don't know what happened to Roger and Hester. We just managed to get out ourselves.
1: Yes, Martha.
2: If we told them what we were forced to do to escape, we'd have to reveal that our own niece and nephew were poisonous, murderers. We don't want to disgrace the family name, Louise.
1: Oh, no, Martha. Of course not. Oh, look, look, Martha, look. The roof is beginning to fall.
0: A few minutes later, the fire company arrived to find Martha and Louise in the garden, staring at the roaring fire which had been their home. It was too late to save the other occupants of the house, so the men were forced to stand by helplessly and watch it burn.
7: Good morning, Judge Smith.
0: Good morning, Miss Martha, Miss Louise. I trust you're well after that terrible ordeal last night.
1: We're much better, thank you, Judge.
0: Well, now that your niece and nephew are gone, we must plan for your future.
7: Oh, you don't.

0: have to bother, Judge. All we want to do is move back to our old house, hire a few servants, and live as we used to. Oh, and I was wondering if you could arrange to have Mary Thompson come live with us. I won't hear of her going to that dreadful home for the infirm.
1: Oh, no, it would be the death of her.
2: Ladies, I'd hoped I'd never have to reveal the truth to you, but now it appears I must.
0: I don't understand, Judge.
2: Last month, the bonds in the trust fund your father left you became utterly worthless.
1: What?
2: Your nephew and niece were afraid the shock of learning you were penniless would kill you. So it was decided to keep the news from you. That's why the three of us persuaded you to move in with them. Your house here in the village had to be sold to meet debts of the estate.
0: But that can't be. Father left us so much.
2: It's all worthless now. Perhaps I should have told you this a month ago. But your niece and nephew wouldn't hear of it. In spite of the fact that they had only Roger's salary to live on, they were determined to prevent you from ever learning of your misfortune.
1: But the deaths of poor Queenie and Toby. Of George Gibson.
2: George Gibson?
1: Yes.
2: I'm afraid I don't understand. Surely you heard he was killed a few days ago when a tire on his car blew out and it overturned.
0: You mean he wasn't murdered?
2: Certainly not. Are you feeling well? Has my news been too much for you?
0: No.
2: Well, now that you're niece and nephew are gone and there's no one to support you, I'm afraid there's only one thing left.
0: One thing left? What's that?
2: I'm sorry to say, the home for the infirm, the poorhouse.

0: This is the mysterious traveler again. Have you enjoyed our little trip? Too bad about the Abbott sisters. Such nice old ladies. But then, how were they to know that poor Queenie died of cramps, not poison? After all, you can't be too careful, can you? Would you care for a sandwich? They're very delicious. I make them myself. Oh, you're getting off at the next stop. I'm sorry. Perhaps you'll join me again soon. I take this same train every week.
1: 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In tonight's program, The House of Death, Irene Hubbard played Martha Abbott and Elizabeth Morgan played Louise Abbott. The Mysterious Traveler, written by Robert Arthur and David Cogan, is directed by Jock McGregor. 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
0: The Man Who Knew Too Much.
1: Another tale of the mysterious traveler. The Mysterious Traveler is presented by WOR Mutual every Sunday at 7 over most of these stations. 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

0: This is the mysterious traveler, inviting you to join him on another journey into the realm of the strange and terrifying. I hope you will enjoy the trip, that it will thrill you a little and chill you a little. So settle back, get a good grip on your nerves. I hope it's not making you nervous, being alone with me here in the dark. Darkness stirs strange terrors in some minds, particularly those of children. For children live in a world of their own, a world far removed from that of adults. Who among us knows the psychology of the child mind, with its devious thoughts and actions, as in the tale of The Good Die Young. Years ago, when I was practicing medicine, I brought a child into the world, a girl who was named Sandra. In the years that followed, she grew into an extremely beautiful and clever child. But my story begins the day that Martha, the housekeeper, was finishing her duties for the last time.
1: Sandra, come in here. I want to see you. Sandra!
2: Were you calling me, Martha?
1: Yes. I told you to come right home after school. Where have you been?
2: Oh, I'm sorry, Martha. I didn't hear you tell me to come home right after school. I'm sorry. Truly, I am.
1: Save your acting for your father, young lady. It hasn't fooled me for a long time. Sandra, since your mother died, you're becoming more and more of a problem every day. Well, at least after tonight, I won't have to put up with your lies and your thousand and one little tricks.
2: What do you mean, Martha?
1: Your father won't be needing a housekeeper anymore. I'm leaving tonight.
2: But why?
1: Well, I'm not supposed to tell you. You may as well know now as later. Your father is bringing home a new mother for you tonight.
2: A new mother?
1: Yes. He's just married again.
2: But I don't want a new mother. Daddy and I don't need anyone else. We're happy the way we are.
1: Sandra, stop screaming.
2: I won't have it, do you hear? I won't have it.
1: Your new mother's a very fine woman. I met her last night.
2: I hate her. I hate her. Daddy's mine and no one else's. She hasn't any right to him.
1: If you don't stop that screaming, I'll tell your father when he comes home tonight.
2: Oh, no, no, no. Don't do that. I'll be good. But I hate her and I always will. I'll never stop hating her.
1: That's a fine way to talk. Perhaps I ought to warn the poor woman about Sandra. Well, then it's none of my business. Besides, she'll find out about her soon enough.
3: Stephen, it's ridiculous you're carrying me across the threshold.
4: Hi, right, darling. It's tradition in my family to carry the bride over the threshold. Oh, there you are.
3: Oh, Stephen, what a lovely house. Mm-hmm.
4: Oh, you haven't seen the best part of it yet. Sandra.
3: Do you think she'll like me, Stephen? I do so want her to.
4: Of course she will.
3: Perhaps you should have told her about us instead of bragging it to her so unexpectedly like
4: oh,
3: this.
4: Oh, nonsense, Helen. I know my daughter. She's a wonderful child. And she'll fall madly in love with you at the first sight, just as her father did. Sandra, where are you? Daddy.
2: Daddy, you're home early. Oh, I'm so glad.
4: How are you, darling?
2: Oh, Daddy.
4: I have a surprise for you.
2: A surprise?
4: Mm-hmm. Sandra, this is Helen. Helen, I want you to meet my daughter, Sandra.
3: Hello, Sandra.
2: Hello.
4: Darling, the surprise I just mentioned is Helen. We were married this afternoon. That means that Helen is now your mother.
2: Oh, Daddy, that's wonderful. Now I'll have a mother just like all the other girls do. Oh, I'm so glad.
3: So am I, Sandra. And I'm sure we're all going to be very happy together.
4: Of course we are.
0: That night, after the family had said goodbye to Martha and seen her off, Sandra was sent to bed. She lay quietly in the darkness, thinking. Occasionally, she would speak softly to her doll, Barbara.
2: She hasn't any right being here, Barbara. Daddy and I were perfectly happy until she came along. Tonight, he didn't even notice me. just kept looking at her. Well, she shan't have him. He's always been mine, and he always will be.

0: the second time this afternoon, I've asked you not to pound the keys that way. That's no way to play.
1: I'm sorry, Mother.
0: It's not only the piano, dear. There are many other little things. You pay no attention when I speak to you about them.
1: I don't mean to do them, Mother. I just forget.
0: Well, please try to remember, dear. Now, I want you to play the piano as you did last night for Daddy. He was very pleased.
1: Yes, Mother.

0: yes, Mother?
1: Sandra, I thought I asked you to stop pounding the piano like that.
0: But, Mother, I was just composing a new piece for Daddy.
1: Well, that wasn't music, Sandra, but just noise. That'll be enough for today.

0: Hello, beautiful.
1: How are you, darling?
0: Well, why wasn't Sandra at the door to meet me? She's all right, isn't she?
1: Oh, of course, dear. Stephen?
0: Hmm?
1: I was a bit angry with Sandra this afternoon.
0: Angry with Sandra? Why, what'd she do?
1: Well, several times this afternoon I had to speak to her about pounding the piano, being loud and discordant.
0: Huh. Well, that isn't like Sandra. You know how well she plays.
1: Yes, of course. That wasn't the way she played today.
0: Well, I'll go up and see her.
1: All right. Supper will be ready soon.
0: All right, Ellen. Where's Sandra? What's this?
2: Oh, Daddy, Daddy.
0: Well, what's wrong? You never cry.
2: I was only trying to compose a new piece for your birthday next month.
0: A new piece for my birthday?
2: Yes. I wanted to surprise you.
0: Oh, there, dear. You mustn't cry. I'm sure Mother understands. You didn't mean to be bad. Now, here, let me wipe your tears.
2: Oh, Daddy, I love you so. I just wanted to compose something wonderful for you.
0: I understand, darling.
2: Oh, Daddy, you always understand.

0: Your supper ready, dear?
1: Mm-hmm. Where's Sandra?
0: She'll be down in a minute. Helen.
1: Yes, Stephen?
0: She really didn't mean to pound on the piano and get on your nerves. It's just she was trying to compose a new piece for me.
1: But, Stephen, it wasn't music. It was just noise.
0: Well, you mustn't be harsh with her. You know what children are like. In their enthusiasm, they forget what they're told.
1: But, Stephen, I don't know exactly what to say.
0: It's just a question of being patient with her, winning her love.
1: All right, Stephen. Perhaps I was a bit impatient with her. You know I want nothing more than for the three of us to be happy together.
0: I know that, darling. And the three of us will be happy together.
2: In the weeks that followed, Helen tried to overlook Sandra's slamming of doors, constant droppings of objects, and other nerve-wracking incidents. In time, she felt, Sandra would come to accept her love and guidance. It was just a matter of patience.
1: Sandra, is that you?
3: Yes, Mother.
1: Please sit down, dear. I want to talk to you.
3: All right, but do hurry. Daddy will be home soon.
1: Sandra, every day I've been giving you milk money for school. Why haven't you been buying milk with that money?
3: But I have been, Mother.
1: Now, please, Sandra, I won't punish you. I just want to know what you've been doing with that money.
3: I've been buying milk with it.
1: Please, Sandra. Mrs. Gordon, your teacher, told me you haven't bought milk for almost a month now.
3: But I have. She just doesn't
1: Sandra,
3: happen to...
1: Sandra, I won't have you lying to me. Now, that's your father. We'll see what he has to say about this.
3: You don't understand. You just don't understand.
1: Stephen?
0: Hello, darling. Sandra, what are you crying about?
1: I'm sorry, Stephen, but Sandra's been misbehaving.
0: Hmm?
1: I think you'd better speak to her.
3: You just don't understand.
0: What's she done, Helen?
1: Mrs. Gordon, her teacher, told me today that for the past month, Sandra hasn't been buying milk with her milk money.
0: Is that true, Sandra?
1: And what's worse, Stephen, when I asked Sandra about it, she lied and said that she had been buying milk at school.
0: Why, Sandra, it isn't like you to lie about things.
3: I didn't mean to lie about it. I just wanted to keep it a surprise.
0: What a surprise.
3: Your birthday present.
0: Oh?
3: I saved my milk money so that I could buy you a pipe. It's here in this box.
1: But Sandra, you know I'd have given you money to buy a birthday present for Daddy.
3: It isn't the same thing. I wanted to buy him a present with my own money.
1: I'm sorry, Sandra. Well, you might have told me about it when I asked you.
3: And then it wouldn't have been a real surprise. I did want to surprise Daddy so.
0: But you have, darling. This is a beautiful pipe.
3: No. The surprise is spoiled. Your birthday isn't till tomorrow.
0: Well, this is much better, darling. It means I'll be able to smoke this pipe tonight. Oh, now, please stop crying. You go upstairs and wash your face and hands, huh?
3: All right, Daddy.
1: I'm sorry, Stephen, but I had no idea what she'd done with the money. And she did lie when I asked her about it.
0: Well, if you'd only have a little more faith in her, Helen. I know it's difficult to understand her at times, but that's because as a child she looks at things differently.
1: I'm sorry, Stephen, if you think I've failed with her.
0: Oh, but you haven't, Helen. I'm sure that in time she'll come to love you as much as she loves me.
1: I don't know, Stephen. I often wonder about that.
2: As the weeks went by, Helen found herself coming no closer to winning Sandra's confidence. It wasn't that Sandra was unfriendly, but there was an air of reserve about her, which vanished only in her father's presence. Helen felt Stephen watching her anxiously when Sandra was about and sought to reassure him. Her one thought was to preserve their happiness.
0: Hello, Helen.
1: Hello, dear.
0: Now, what happened to that vase, dear?
1: Sandra broke it.
0: Huh? Well, accidents will happen.
1: Stephen, this is the fourth piece she's broken in 2 weeks. And each of them were pieces I've treasured, had for years.
0: Why, Helen, you sound as though Sandra had deliberately broken those vases because they were yours.
1: Well, why is it that only my things are broken?
0: Oh, Helen, surely you don't believe she's deliberately breaking your things.
1: I don't know what to believe. The first few times I thought it was an accident, but now...
0: But Helen...
1: Oh, please, Stephen, let's not quarrel. Perhaps I'm wrong. I admit I haven't any proof. It's just all the little things adding up.
0: Helen, what are you talking about?
1: Oh, you wouldn't understand even if I told you.
0: Where's Sandra?
1: In her room, I suppose.
0: Well, I'll go up and see what she's doing, huh?
1: All right, Stephen.
0: Sandra, it's Daddy. Are you in your room? It's funny. She isn't here. Hello, what's this? A note addressed to me. Dear Daddy, I'm sorry about the broken vase. Tried my best to be a good girl, but everything I do seems wrong. I make Mother very unhappy, so I'm running away. I love you very much and always will. Your daughter, Sandra.
2: After searching vainly for an hour in the dark and cold, Stephen returned and notified the police. All through the long hours of the night, he and Helen sat up, not saying a word, each afraid to speak, for fear of what might be said. As the first rays of dawn showed, the doorbell rang. Stephen rushed to answer it.
4: Mr. Hammond?
0: Sandra.
3: Oh, Daddy, Daddy.
0: Darling, darling, everything's all right now.
4: I'm the police patron from the 55th Street Station, Mr. Hamilton. One of the officers on the force just found her.
0: Thank you. Thank you very much for bringing her home.
4: Oh, that's all right, Mr. Hamilton. It's our job. Goodbye.
0: Goodbye. There, dear. Don't cry.
3: Oh, Daddy, it was so dark out there. And I thought I'd never see you again.
0: What a thing to say.
1: How do you feel, Sandra? Do you want me to take her, Stephen, and put her to bed?
0: No, well, I'll do it, Helen.
1: All right, Stephen. Just as you say. Is she all right, Stephen?
0: She just fell asleep. I hope her being out all night won't have any after effects.
1: Stephen, you feel I'm to blame for her running away, don't you?
0: Of course not, Helen. It's just that... Well, you don't seem to understand her.
1: But, Stephen, I've tried so hard. Oh, it's no use. She doesn't want me here, never has.
0: Helen, how can you talk like that? Why, she was delighted the day I brought you here as my wife.
1: Yes, I thought she was in the beginning, but now I know she was just pretending.
0: Pretending?
1: Yes, Stephen. From the first moment she saw me, she resented me. She feels I've come between you, taken her place and your affection.
0: Oh, Helen, how can you say such
1: a thing? It's true, I tell you. She sees me as a rival for your love.
0: You're just imagining all that.
1: I'm not, I tell you. Oh, it's no use, Stephen. We can't go on this way.
0: What do you mean?
1: Don't you see? We aren't happy anymore. Instead of things improving, they get worse. Perhaps it would be best if we were to separate.
0: Helen, I won't hear of it. I love you, darling. I wouldn't want to live without you. Whatever misunderstandings we may have about Sandra, I'm sure we can straighten them out.
1: I don't know, Stephen.
0: If you love me, Helen, you won't give up so easily. Please, say you won't leave.
1: All right, Stephen. I won't leave. Perhaps we will be able to work this out. I hope so.
0: Sandra? You awake, darling?
3: Yes, Daddy.
0: Sandra, Mother and I were very upset when you ran away last night. Mother seems to think you ran away because you couldn't get along with her. She felt so badly about it, she wanted to go away.
3: She did?
0: Yes. But I told her how much we both loved and needed her. So she's promised to stay.
3: Oh. I see.
0: Sandra, you will try to be a good girl and do as Mother wants, won't you? It would make Daddy very happy.
3: Oh, Daddy, I'd do anything to make you happy, anything.
0: That's a good girl, darling. Now, you get up and get dressed, huh? I'll wait for you downstairs.
3: All right, Daddy. didn't understand. He should have let her go, but she's still here. And she's going to stay. I won't have it. I won't have it. I hate her. I hate her.
2: A week passed. A week in which Sandra's behavior pleased Helen no end. At last, it seemed they were going to be the happy family she had always dreamed they would be.
0: Helen!
4: Yes, dear?
0: Will you bring my coat with you when you come downstairs? Sandra and I are going for a walk.
4: All right, Stephen. I'll get it and be right down.
3: Daddy, can we walk down to the river?
0: Oh, we won't have enough time for that, Sandra.
4: Stephen?
0: Hmm?
4: I have your coat, but I can't find your scarf.
0: Oh, the scarf's down here, Helen. Just bring the coat.
4: Oh, all right. Stephen, I hope...
0: Helen! Helen! Helen, are you all right? Helen, speak to me.
3: Daddy, is she dead?
0: No, Sandra, don't talk like that. Quick, phone Dr. Smith at once.
2: I arrived at the Hamilton home to find Helen suffering from shock, but otherwise unhurt. I was somewhat disturbed, however, to find her very nervous and run down.
0: She'll be all right, won't she, Doctor?
2: Yes, of course. I'm going to leave you a prescription, Mrs. Hamilton. It's something that will help quiet your nerves. You're to take it twice a day. Here's the prescription, Mr. Hamilton.
0: Thank you, Doctor. I'll have it filled at once.
2: Well, Sandra, how are you? You've been so quiet, I hardly knew you were here.
3: I'm fine, thank you.
2: You're growing up to be quite a young lady. Are you still troubled by nightmares?
0: Yes, she still has them once in a while.
2: No, it's just her nerves. If she continues to have them, you might give her some of the medicine I've prescribed for your wife. Well, I must be leaving. Goodbye, Mrs. Hamilton, and... stay in bed a few days.
1: I will, Doctor. Goodbye.
0: Goodbye. Doctor. Well, darling, you gave us quite a scare.
1: Yes, I slipped on something on the top step.
0: You must have slipped on a marble, dear. I found 7 or 8 of them on the top step.
1: A marble? Sandra, were they your marbles?
3: No, Mother. They belonged to Margie. She must have left them on the stairs when we were playing here.
1: Oh, I see.
3: It wasn't my fault. Truly, it wasn't.
0: Of course it wasn't, Sandra. Mother knows you wouldn't leave marbles lying around where she could slip on them. Isn't that so, Helen?
1: Yes, Stephen. I'm sure Sandra wouldn't want anything to happen to me. Sandra? Will you come into Mother's room a moment, please?
3: Yes, Mother.
1: The medicine that Dr. Smith prescribed for me is in the bathroom. Will you get it for me, please?
3: All right, Mother.
1: You'll find it in the medicine chest. It's in a blue bottle.
3: Yes, I know what it looks like. Oh, here it is.
1: That's fine, Sandra. Just bring it to me.
3: Here you are, Mother.
1: Thank you, dear. Oh, Sandra, this isn't the medicine that Dr. Smith prescribed for me. Didn't you read the label? This bottle has poison in it.
3: Poison?
1: Well, yes. It's right here in red letters on the label.
3: Oh, I'm sorry, but this bottle is blue, too. It looks just like the one with your medicine.
1: Yes, it does at that. Now, I'll put this bottle of poison back and get me my medicine.
3: Yes, Mother.
1: I'll have to get rid of that poison. It's too dangerous to keep in the medicine chest.
3: Would have been awful if you took the poison, wouldn't it, Mother? Or you might have died. I hate you. Oh, I hate you. He's mine. You shan't have him. He's mine. We don't want
0: darling,
3: you. We
0: darling,
3: don't want
0: wake
3: you.
0: Up, wake up, wake up. You're having a nightmare.
3: Oh, Daddy. Daddy. Oh, don't leave me. Don't leave me.
0: Well, of course I won't, Sandra.
1: Stephen, she's so frightened.
0: Yes, these nightmares leave her nervous for hours. Darling, there's nothing to cry about now.
3: Oh, Daddy. I was so frightened.
4: Come here, Mom, will you please?
0: All right, Ellen.
3: Oh, Daddy, don't leave me.
0: No, Sandra, I'm not going to leave you. I'm just going to see what Mother wants. What is it, Ellen?
1: Stephen, Dr. Smith said that if she had a nightmare, some of the medicine he prescribed for me would help her.
0: Well, Sandra doesn't like taking medicine.
1: But this medicine's very easy to take. and it'll have her asleep in no time.
0: If you think it's best.
1: Yes, I'm sure it is. Now, you go back to Sandra while I get the medicine and a glass.
0: All right, Ellen. Now, Sandra, you must stop your crying. Daddy's here.
3: Don't go away, Daddy. I want you to stay with me.
0: Of course I'll stay with you. What were you dreaming about, dear?
3: I don't know. It was all so mixed up. Oh, Daddy, will you always love me? More than anybody else in the world.
0: Of course. Now, stop your crying.
1: All right, Stephen, I have it. Now, if you just have Sandra sit up.
0: Come on, darling. Sit up now. That's it.
3: What's Mother doing?
0: She's pouring you some medicine. It'll help you sleep, darling.
3: Medicine?
0: Yes. It's the same medicine Mother takes for her own nurse.
3: No! No, I don't want it!
1: Now, please, Sandra. It'll make you feel much better.
3: No, don't come near me. I don't want
0: it. Sandra, Mother takes it twice a day. There's nothing to it.
3: No, I won't take it. I won't.
0: Perhaps we'd better let it go, Helen.
1: Nonsense, Stephen. She'll have us up all night if she doesn't take it.
0: All right.
1: Now, Sandra, stop being a baby and take this medicine.
3: No, Daddy, don't let her make me take it. Don't let her.
1: Sandra, are you going to let me give you this quietly, or do I have to make you take it?
3: No, no, it'll kill me. I know it will. Yeah,
1: let me hold your head. That's it.
3: No.
1: Now, Sandra, stop clenching your teeth. Open your mouth. Do you hear?
3: Daddy, don't let her.
1: There, you've taken it. All this fuss over nothing.
0: Helen, she's talking.
3: Daddy, Daddy, it burns.
0: Sandra, what's wrong? Helen, quick. Call Dr. Smith. Tell him it's an emergency.
1: Stephen, here's Dr. Smith.
2: Let me see her.
0: She's been unconscious for 10 minutes now. Doctor, you must do something.
2: I'm afraid it's too late, Mr. Hamilton. She's dead.
1: Oh, no. No, she can't be.
2: I'm sorry.
0: How can she be? We only gave her the medicine you prescribed for Helen.
1: Yes, here it is.
2: Let me see it. But this medicine wouldn't kill her. It's only a nerve tonic. You can see...
0: Doctor, what is it?
2: Why, this is the bottle, all right. But the medicine in it isn't the medicine I prescribed.
1: But it is. I took some of it last night.
2: I assure you, this isn't the medicine I prescribed.
0: Then what is in that bottle?
2: It smells like... carbolic acid.
0: Carbolic acid?
1: But that's impossible. Look at the label. You can see it's my medicine.
2: Yes, the label's right, but someone poured out the medicine I prescribed and replaced it with carbolic acid.
1: Oh, no.
0: But why? Why should anyone want to do such a thing? Who could possibly want to kill Sandra? Everyone loved her. Ask Helen. She'll tell you that Sandra...
1: Stephen, why are you looking at me like that? Surely you don't believe I poisoned her. Stephen. No.

0: This is the mysterious traveler again. Have you enjoyed our little trip? By the way, do you have a child in your home? If so, I do trust it isn't angry with you. You can't be too careful with children. Why, I recall another child who, after being punished by his parents, took a razor and... Oh, you're getting off at the next stop. I'm sorry. Perhaps you'll join me again soon. I take this same train every week at the same time.
1: You've just heard Chapter 13 of The Mysterious Traveler, a series of dramas of the strange and unusual, brought to you each week by station WOR. In tonight's program, The Good Die Young, Betty Jane Tyler played Sandra. The Mysterious Traveler, written by Bob Arthur and David Cogan, is directed by Jock McGregor. 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

0: Good evening, this is Alex. 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
1: It's new. It's amazing. It's Prell. P-R-E-L-L. Prell Shampoo. Yes, Procter & Gamble's new Radiant Cream Shampoo in the handy tube. Prell brings you The Life of Riley. Shampoo that removes unsightly dandruff, leaves hair radiantly lovely, presents The Life of Riley with William Bendix as Riley. Each evening after dinner, Chester A. Riley sits down and relaxes with the evening paper. This is one of our American institutions. Whatever is lacking in our daily lives, the evening newspaper can provide. For the stout and sedentary businessman, there's the sports page. For the meek and mild spinster, there's the latest axe murder. And for Riley, happily married for 18 years, there's the divorce news.
2: Hey, listen to this, Peg.
3: What, Riley?
2: In the paper here. 80-year-old man divorces wife after 50 years of marriage.
3: Oh, no.
2: The couple have 16 children, 30 grandchildren, and 22 great-grandchildren.
3: Oh, I think that's awful after 50 years.
2: Well, it's just one of those things. I guess she just wasn't his type. Hey, get this. Prominent socialite divorces banker. $1 million community property to be divided. How about that, Peg? This poor guy gets taken for $500,000. Oh, what a sap. If we ever split up, honey, you'll never be able to nick me for 50% on a community property deal.
3: Why not?
2: Oh, well, I'm too smart. I put everything in your name. Oh. Well, if I'm ever stupid enough to divorce a wonderful wife like you, then you deserve to get every cent I have.
3: Mm-hmm. Thanks for nothing.
2: The silly reasons people get divorced for. Get this. Wife sheds mate who talked in sleep. Can you beat that? The guy's a perfect husband for 30 years, gives her everything, and she divorces him. Just on account of a little thing like talking in his sleep. That's a woman for you.
3: Well, what did he talk about?
2: A chorus girl named Mabel.
3: Well, I don't blame her. I do the same.
2: You got nothing to worry about, Dumplin. You're lucky. Other husbands run around nights, but me, I'm home every day at 6 for dinner. I give you an hour to yourself while you wash the dishes. I read the paper from 7 to 7:30, and then from 7:30 on, I'm all yours.
3: Yes, there's just one slight trouble. At 7:31, you're always sound asleep.
2: That's not so. I never fall asleep. Here it is 7:30 right now, and I don't feel a bit sleepy. You want to go out someplace? Where? Just name it. Any place. Any place at all.
3: But you mean it?
2: Of course I mean it.
3: Well, I'd like to see when my baby smiles at me. Damn Daly's in it. Oh, that Daly. What a physique.
2: Well, he's okay, but he's got nothing compared to Betty Grable.
3: You really want to go?
2: Yeah, come on. I'm raring to go. Get your things.
3: All right, I'll be ready in a second. Oh, when my baby smiles at me. Let's see, where's that blue coat? Oh, here. Oh, when my baby smiles at me. Well, okay, I'm ready. Riley. Oh, yes, I'm a lucky woman.

0: Hey, Pop, can I record? Oh, I didn't know you were asleep. What'd you say, Pop?
1: Peg, go away, Peg.
0: Gee, he's talking in his sleep.
1: Go away, Peg. I don't like you anymore. I am in love with Gertrude. Gertrude, stop kissing me. Gertrude, stop. Gertrude, you stop now. Stop, I say, stop. Do it some more, Gertrude.
0: Hey, Pop, wake up.
2: Huh? Oh, it's you, Junior. What's the matter? Why'd you wake me up? I was having such a nice dream.
0: Yeah, I'll say you were.
2: I was dreaming about... It's gone. Now, you see what you've done? Such a beautiful dream, and now I can't remember. What'd you wake me up for?
0: Well, you were talking in your sleep.
2: Next time you stay out of my dreams.
0: Well, I didn't want Mom to hear what you said.
2: Never mind. She can hear all she wants. I got no secrets from your mother. I got nothing to hide. Junior, I didn't say anything about the $5 I got hidden up the chimney, did I?
0: No, but a lot worse.
2: What could be worse?
0: You were talking about a woman.
2: A woman?
0: Her name was Gertrude.
2: Gertrude? I don't know anybody named Gertrude.
0: Ha, ha, ha.
2: What do you mean, ha, ha, ha?
0: Bob, you don't have to pretend with me.
2: Pretend what?
0: I've been around.
2: Okay, Errol Flynn. So I dreamed about this Gertrude. So what? That's a lie.
0: Gertrude kept kissing you.
2: She kissed me, but I didn't let her. I fought back like a tiger, didn't I?
0: Well, no, you kept asking for more.
2: No, it must have been some other guy.
0: And I guess Mom was in the dream, too.
2: Oh, well, then everything's okay. After all, if your mother was there chaperoning me...
0: Yeah, but she kept saying, Peg, go away. I don't like you anymore. I like Gertrude.
2: But that's not true. I couldn't have said...
0: Well, that's what you said, Pop.
2: Listen, Junior, I never heard of this Gertrude. And I ain't admitting nothing. But not a word of this to your mother, you hear? Oh, hi, Gillis.
3: Hey, you look all tuckered out. Tough night?
2: I didn't sleep a wink. I was afraid I'd talk in my sleep.
3: So you'll talk in your sleep. So what? You probably make more sense when you're unconscious.
2: You don't understand. Last night when I took my after-supper nap, do you know what I said in my sleep?
3: How should I know? I ain't the kind of a guy goes around snooping, eavesdropping on his next-door neighbor's bedroom.
2: You'll never guess what I said. I was talking about a mysterious woman. What do you think of that?
3: Ask Gertrude if she's got a friend for me.
2: Gillis, you hurt.
4: Riley, you dog. You've been holding out on me.
2: Gillis, honest, I don't know any Gertrude.
3: Come, Riley. We're men of the world. I'll be glad to take her off your hands.
2: But she don't exist. She's only in my dreams.
3: Okay, so tonight, tell her to come into my dreams. I only live next door. A very short trip.
2: I wish I could. If Peg ever heard me... Oh, I gotta watch myself. Already Peggy's getting suspicious. I went to bed with adhesive tape over my mouth.
3: No kidding.
2: Yeah, but I got out of it. I gave her a logical excuse. I told her I did it to break me of the habit of sucking my thumb.
3: Riley, about this here Gertrude.
2: Gillis, I don't know any Gertrude.
3: Oh, yes, you do. You must have known it. Only you forgot. Now she's in your unconscious. And one night while you're sleeping, the whole sordid story will come out. And Peg will hear it.
2: What story?
3: The intrigues, the secret meetings, the rendezvouses, the back streets, the love nests, drawn curtains. Riley, why did you do it?
2: I'm only flesh and blood. I didn't do nothing. You gotta believe me, Gillis.
3: Oh, I believe you, pal. But try and make Peg believe that. You keep talking in your sleep. She listens. She's horrified. She goes to her room and starts packing.
2: She can't go to her room. We both got the same room.
3: There she is, packing. Tears leaking from her eyeballs.
2: Poor Peg.
3: You're still talking. Junior comes in. He listens, then he starts packing.
2: Poor Junior.
3: Then Babs comes in. She listens, and she starts packing.
2: Poor Babsy.
3: Then you're talking. 13 hours later, you wake up with a sore throat and no family.
2: Poor Riley. Gillis, what'll I do?
3: You gotta find out who this here Gertrude is. What happened between you? And get her out of your system.
2: Yeah, but I don't remember her.
3: That's why you need a psychiatrist.
2: You mean I should go get psychoalkalized?
3: Why, sure. He'll find out about Gertrude. He'll probe around down there in your unconscious mind.
2: Yeah, well, I'll do anything, Gillis. Do you know a good man?
3: The best? Dr. Eichlich from Vienna. Remember when my boy Eggbite was having trouble in school, bringing home bad marks, failing in exams?
2: Yeah.
3: This doctor found a trouble in the flesh. And such a simple thing.
2: Why?
3: He found out the kid is stupid. What a doctor.
2: Well, I'll bet he can do the same for me. Let's go. So you see, Doc, I got to find out about this Gertrude.
5: Yeah, I see. A very simple case. I handled many similar ones in Vienna when I worked with Freud.
2: Oh.
5: Excuse me, please.
2: Yeah.
6: Hiya, Doc. You placing any bets today?
7: No, I'm flat, Lefty.
6: Yeah, too bad.
7: Now, wait a minute. I got a chump in there. I think I can clip him for a fin. Be right back. That was a very eminent colleague of mine, Herr Professor Lefty.
2: Oh, yeah, I've heard of him.
5: Well, let us begin. Lie down on the couch, please.
2: Oh, yeah, okay, Doc.
5: Oh, before we begin, always the fees in advance. Old Viennese custom.
2: Oh, yeah, I heard about it. Here you are.
5: Thank you. Excuse me a moment. I will go right away and give it to the bookmaker. The bookkeeper.
7: Hey, yeah, Lefty. Lucky boy in the fourth on the nose.
6: Okay, Doc.
7: Right.
5: Oh, now we begin, Herr Lucky Boy. Herr Riley.
2: Sure, Doc.
5: Obviously, this Gertrude is some woman you should have known a long time ago. And you have suppressed all knowledge of her. But we will find her. We will probe inside your mind. We will go deeper and deeper until we hit rock bottom. Now, I want you to think of women. Think of all the women you have known.
2: I'm thinking.
5: Now, just let your thoughts roam.
2: I see a woman.
5: Uh-huh.
2: She's beautiful.
5: Uh-huh.
2: Honey-colored hair.
5: Yeah.
2: Blue eyes.
5: Yeah, yeah.
2: A dimple in her chin.
5: Yeah, yeah, yeah.
2: A gorgeous figure.
5: What's her phone number? Yeah, go on.
2: She's holding her arms out to me.
5: Uh-huh.
2: Now she's kissing me.
5: Uh-huh. This is Gertrude.
2: No.
5: No?
2: No, it's my wife.
5: Your wife? Lie down, please. We try again. Now, we go farther back, a long time, to when you were young. Now, think. Think of women you knew in your youth.
2: Yeah, I'm thinking.
5: Yeah?
2: I'm in Prospect Park, sitting on a bench.
5: And who is with you?
2: A girl. A gorgeous girl.
5: Uh-huh.
2: I got my arm around her.
5: Uh-huh.
2: The moon is shining.
5: Yeah.
2: I lean over toward the girl.
5: Uh-huh.
2: We're cheek to cheek. She whispers in my ear.
5: What is she saying?
2: Chester, when are you going to get your nose straightened?
5: Uh-huh. This is Gertrude.
2: No.
5: No?
2: No, my wife.
5: Your wife. Lie down, please. We try again. Now, think back. Think way far back.
2: Yeah, I'm thinking.
5: Where are you?
2: Coney Island.
5: Alone?
2: No, there's a beautiful girl with me.
5: Go on, please.
2: I got my arm around her.
5: Ah.
2: She's got her arm around me.
5: Ah.
2: I lean over to kiss her and...
5: And what?
2: Everything goes black.
5: Black?
2: No, it's light again.
5: Aha! That is it. That is it. We have the solution. First it's light, then it goes black, then it's light again. You know why?
2: Yeah, sure. We just went through the tunnel of love.
5: Yes. Yes, of course you went through the tunnel of love with this Gertrude.
2: No.
5: No?
2: No, with my wife. Let's try again, huh?
5: Wait. I lie down. I think that will be enough for today. Next visit...
2: Next visit?
5: Oh, yeah, these things take a long time. 1 year, two...
2: Wait a minute, I can't wait that long. I paid you for advice. You better come across or give me back my $5.
5: Now, see here...
2: You better start talking.
5: Of course. Of course. On second thought, the case is very clear. You see, it is apparent that you have an anxiety neurosis rapidly developing into schizophrenia based in turn on a guilt complex in your marital relations.
2: Okay, that's around $2 worth. Keep talking.
5: Yeah. You see, your true mate is this Gertrude, but you have suppressed her into your subconscious.
2: $3.
8: $3.
7: And in living 18 years with another woman, you have been living a lie. My advice is to leave this stranger, whom you never really loved, and seek out Gertrude. Only then can you be happy.
2: Well, that's more like $5 worth. Thanks a lot, Doc. You're a genius. It's so simple. All I have to do to be happy is leave this here stranger I've been living with for 18 years and find this Gertrude. So when I get home, I'll just say to my wife, "Goodbye, stranger." What a revolting development this is.
9: 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And now, the glamour girl of the year.

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1: 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Try it tomorrow. If Riley thinks he's got troubles with Gertrude, wait till he sees himself on the screen in a swell new movie of the life of Riley. And this warm, hilarious film has all your favorite characters, from Peg, Junior, and Babs, right up to, or shall I say, down to, Digger Odell. You're in for a happy movie when you see The Life of Riley, starring William Bendix as Riley. Now, Prel Shampoo brings you the second act of The Life of Riley. And Riley is still worrying about the mysterious Gertrude he keeps talking about in his sleep.
2: Riley, dear, what on earth's the matter with you?
3: Me? Nothing, nothing.
2: Well, you've been staring at me for the last half hour as if I was a stranger.
3: Well, you are. I mean, I was. Was I?
2: Well, what's the matter with you?
3: Nothing. Nothing. I think I'll lie down in the living room for a while.
2: Oh, dear, that man. Always something. Oh, now, who's that?
4: Mrs. Riley?
2: Yes?
4: I'm the cleaning woman. I was working over Miss Gillis for half a day. She said you want me for a little work.
2: Oh, yes, I certainly can use you. Come in, please.
4: Yes, ma'am. I can't do no heavy work, not at my age. I got the rheumatism.
2: Well, I just want you to wash the woodwork. Now, would you please start in the living room here? Oh, my husband's in here. Try not to wake him up.
4: Hmm? Drunk, huh?
2: Oh, no. Just sleeping.
4: Yeah, I know. Sleeping it off.
2: Why, no. Well, he's
4: drunk. Oh, I know the type. My poor father was one of them.
2: But he
4: used to come home roaring drunk in the middle of the afternoon.
2: But my husband doesn't...
4: Beat my mother up, beat the kids up, all 11 of us. There's nothing you can do for him. Just let him sleep it off the way he's doing now.
2: But he's not drunk.
4: Oh, you're a brave little woman, dearie, trying to put up a front, trying to hide your shame from the world.
2: But I tell you that
4: just like my poor mother did, but it ain't no use, is it, dearie?
2: But really?
4: Can't hide these things,
2: dearie. Now, look.
4: They gotta come out.
2: But I...
4: You just can't hide them, dearie.
2: All right, he's drunk.
4: Don't worry, dearie. I won't tell a soul.
2: Well, here's a mop for the floor. I'll get you a pail and some wash rags. Mrs.
4: Just Miss. Everybody calls me Gertrude.
2: Well, all right, Gertrude. I'll get you that pail.
4: Oh, poor little woman. And look at that big brute laying there in a stupor.

0: Everett.
1: Go on, kiss me, Gertrude.
0: I ain't staying here another minute. It's getting so a girl ain't safe anymore.
2: Gertrude, where are you going?
0: Home. That husband of yours tried to kiss me.
2: He what?
0: Goodbye.
2: Riley. Chester Riley.
1: Huh? What's the matter? Why are you shaking me?
2: Stop pretending you're asleep.
1: What's the matter?
2: What did you do to that woman?
1: What woman?
2: The cleaning woman.
1: Cleaning? Was there a woman here?
2: She says you tried to kiss her.
1: I was asleep all the time. Peg, you've been dreaming.
2: Oh, Riley. You're just impossible sometimes. If it isn't one thing, it's another. It's hard to get a woman to clean the house, and when I finally do, you drive her away with your crazy antics. Now I'll never get Gertrude back. What are you hooting like an owl for? I said Gertrude.
1: Gertrude. She was here. My dream girl. I gotta find her.
2: Why

0: what a mess. I thought I'd find that Gertrude, wherever she is. I don't know what to do. I can't go home, but I've got to.
1: In my profession, when you got to go, you go.
0: So it's you.
1: Yes, it is I indeed. Digby O'Dell, the friendly undertaker.
0: What are you doing around here, Digger?
1: I'm on my way to testify as a witness before the UEP-UAC.
0: UEP-UAC?
1: The Undertakers, Embalmers, and Bulk Bearers Underground Activities Committee. A professional committee for our industry. We check up on subversive plots.
0: Oh, those investigating committees, they never find nothing.
1: I beg your pardon. When we uncover a plot, we find something.
0: There's somebody I'd like to find.
1: Who?
0: Listen, Digger, did you ever hear anybody talk in their sleep?
1: Not around my place. My employees know better than to lie down when I'm around. In fact, I have a sign hanging on the wall that says, if you're sleepy, don't lie down. And what's more, if you do lie down, you'd better snore.
0: I've been talking in my sleep about some girl I'm in love with, Gertrude.
1: Oh, Riley, you're a gay dog.
0: But I don't remember ever meeting her. I can't even remember the dream. All I know is I talked about this here Gertrude, and then she even came to the house. But I was asleep, and Peg says I tried to kiss her. Oh, Digger, help me. You gotta help me out of this hole.
1: Well, all right. For you, I'll make an exception.
0: What'll I do?
1: You must be forthright, frank, and truthful. Go to your dear spouse. Tell her everything. Discuss the whole matter.
0: Yeah, that's best.
1: Of course it is. I'm sure she'll understand. And the worst that can happen is that she'll lay you out. Oops, that reminds me I have an appointment. Well, cheerio. I'd better be shoveling off.
2: Oh, so you're back.
0: Yeah, I've come to explain.
2: Well, I don't want to hear any of your explanations.
0: But, Peg...
2: I don't care to hear anything you have to say.
0: Yeah, but, honey, you...
2: I don't want to listen to one word. Well, don't stand there with your mouth open. I'm waiting to hear what you have to say for yourself.
0: Well, you see, now, don't get mad, Peg, but there's another woman in my life.
2: Good, she can have you.
0: Peg, I mean it. It's Gertrude.
2: Gertrude?
0: Yeah.
2: She's the woman in your life?
0: Yeah.
2: That poor old thing with rheumatism who's going bald... And she's the woman in your life?
0: I always did have poor taste in women. You know that. I mean, except for you. I don't understand it myself. I never really saw her.
2: What do you mean you never saw her?
0: Well, I just talk about her in my sleep. Ask Junior.
2: Oh, you ought to go to a psychiatrist.
0: I did. It cost me $5.
2: Did he tell you were crazy?
0: No.
2: You wasted your money.
0: You still don't understand. I keep talking about this here Gertrude, and I talk about you, too. I say... Go away, Peg. I don't like you anymore. And then I say, kiss me, Gertrude, and...
2: Riley, do you mean to say... Oh, Riley!
0: Well, it's no joke, Peg. It's more serious than you think. Gertrude is my true mate, and you're practically a stranger. The doc told me I gotta find this Gertrude. There, you see how serious it is?
2: I'll find your Gertrude for you.

0: Now lie down on that couch. I'm going to do a little psychoanalyzing.
1: Okay, but you won't get anywhere. I had experts.
0: We'll see about that. Now, think back. A long time ago when we were just kids. You remember my grandfather's place near Poughkeepsie?
1: Yeah, I remember.
0: Remember the weekend we spent there? You were 7 and I was 6.
1: Yeah. Now I'm 40 and you're 32.
0: Now, concentrate. Think back to Poughkeepsie.
1: Yeah, it's coming back. Sunday morning, we went for a walk.
0: Go on.
1: We're holding hands and suddenly...
0: Yes?
1: I see her. There she is. Gertrude, it's her.
0: And you run to her.
1: I can't help myself. It's love at first sight. I drop your hand, run to Gertrude. She starts kissing.
0: And what does she say?
1: She says, wait, it's coming back. I remember. She turns to me, looks at me with her beautiful brown eyes, and she says, moo.
2: Hey, Gertrude's a cow. I'm in love with a cow.
0: You always did have poor taste in women.
3: 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And say, that handy Prel tube's a pleasure to use. No waste, no spill. Try Prel. As Tallulah says...

0: still can't get over it. How any man in his right mind can get into such a stew over silly things.
1: I know, Peg. I know just what you're going to say, and I don't blame you. I admit I ain't much of a husband. What you ought to do is pack up and leave me.
0: Oh, now, don't be silly. If I had it to do all over again, I'd still marry you.
1: You would? Honest? Honest and truly?
0: Honest.
1: Ah, that's what I love about you, Dumplin. You got very good taste in men.
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2: 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The Life of Riley, with William Bendix as Riley. Chester A. Riley is a good husband and a loving father. But there are some who think he should have been born 100 years ago, judging by his stern Victorian attitude toward his 17-year-old daughter, Babs. Right now, we find Babs tangling with her father on the subject of boyfriends.
6: But, Daddy, why must you take that attitude? I'm not serious about Simon Vanderhopper. He's just a friend. So what harm is there if he visits my home?
7: I'll tell you what harm it is. That Simon is a boy who... He's a boy who...
6: Well, what?
7: He's a boy. That's enough. Besides, he's a lazy loafer. He'll never amount to anything.
6: But, Daddy, Simon's only 22.
7: 22. Do you realize that when I was 22, your mother was supporting me and a baby? That is, I was supporting your mother. This Simon's a lazy good-for-nothing.
6: Oh, he is not. He's in business for himself. He sells bubble gum.
7: Yeah, some business. A mouth-to-mouth salesman.
0: Oh, Riley, I don't want to get into this battle, but you really ought to be fair, dear. Now, Simon seems like a nice boy, and he acts like a gentleman.
6: Mother's right. Simon's not like all the other boys. He never tries to kiss a girl.
7: On top of everything else, he's a dope, too. The main thing is, I just don't like his face.
0: Well, every man can't be good-looking. You ought to know that.
7: Well, okay, so I'm one of the lucky ones. I mean, there's something that Simon's face... Well, it reminds me of a mean guy I used to work for back in Brooklyn. Skinflint Griffin, that was his name.
0: Griffin?
7: Yeah.
0: Oh, the man who ran that candy factory?
7: Yeah.
0: What's he got to do with all this?
7: That Griffin hounded me every day I worked in that candy factory. 3 years I slaved for him. I was a chocolate milker.
0: So what?
7: I never told you why that Griffin fired me.
6: Daddy, what's all this to do with Simon?
7: Griffin framed me. He accused me of drilling holes in 5 pounds of chocolate cherries and sucking out the syrup with a straw.
0: Oh, forget it.
7: Then I tried to get a job in a licorice factory, but he called him up and blackballed me.
6: Well, I still don't see why I can't invite Simon over to my home for a purely intellectual evening.
7: I told you, every time I look at Simon, I think of Griffin. And when I think of Griffin, I get mad at Simon. So don't you ever let me catch him in this house.
6: But jeepers, Daddy.
7: Babs, that's final. I have made up my head.
6: Now, Simon, turn on that lamp and go home. I shouldn't have let you in the house in the first place. Now, please go.
8: Very well, Barbara. I'll put on a light. The better to drink in your incredible beauty. But I don't want to go. I can't live without you. You're my everything.
6: Simon, what's that popping noise?
8: It's my bubble gum. It always does that when I'm excited.
6: Daddy will be here soon, Simon. You'll just have to go.
8: All day long, all I do is think about you. I can't eat, I can't sleep, I can't work. And I like to eat and sleep. Say you'll marry me, Barbara. I love you madly.
6: Simon, I don't know what to say. This is all so sudden.
8: That's the way I am. I look like a big quiet lake, but I got a terrific undertow. Can't you see what I'm trying to say, Barbara? I love you madly.
6: I'm flattered, Simon, but I'm not in love with you. I just like you. But if my father catches you here, he'll...
8: What has he got against me?
6: Well, you see, Simon, it's your face.
8: My face? But your father doesn't have to look at me. I know how we can make him happy. We can sit in the dark.
6: Simon, don't touch that lamp. You never acted this way before.
8: I can't help myself. Just being near you sets me on fire.
6: Simon?
8: Let me put it another way. I love you madly.
6: It's no use, Simon. My father's got an idea that you're, well, not successful enough.
8: Well, how can he say that? I'm ambitious. Only today I got a new sideline. I'm going to sell greeting cards.
6: Greeting cards?
8: You know, Easter greeting cards, also Christmas cards and New Year's, and wedding and birth announcements.
6: Well, is there much money in that, Simon?
8: Oh, I'll say there is. Would you like to be partners with me, Barbara?
6: Gee, I could use some extra money. Things are pretty tough for Daddy, and I hate to always ask him for stuff. All right, Simon, I'll do it.
8: Oh, that's wonderful. It'll be great, us working together. Why, if you'll go around with me, you'll see I'm no ordinary kid. I mean business.
6: Well, we'll have to keep this a secret from my folks. They wouldn't like it.
8: Well, we'll start selling cards tomorrow. Oh, I'm so happy I could pop.
9: Oh, I'd like to get you on a slow boat to Flatbush.
6: My father! Quick, Simon, hide!
8: No, hide, hide, where?
9: Hey, Junior, Babs!
6: There! No, here, behind the couch.
8: Oh, all right. It's awful tight back here.
6: Shh!
9: Babsy, where? Oh, here you are, honey.
6: Oh, Daddy, hello.
7: What's the matter, Babsy? Why are you acting so funny?
6: Funny? Me?
7: You alone?
6: Why do you ask that?
7: I don't know. Well, anyway, I'm glad you ain't mad at me because I won't let you see that simple Simon. Believe me, I know best.
6: Oh, Daddy, Simon's all right.
7: He might be okay, but I guess I'm just allergic to him. He reminds me of that mean boss I had. Then I get a tight feeling in my brain, like any minute something's going to snap. There, you see? Just talking about it, it happens. Wait a minute, that wasn't my brain that snapped. That sounded like bubble gum. Babs, are you chewing bubble gum?
6: Oh, come in the kitchen, Daddy. I'll make you a cup of coffee.
7: Wait a minute. Where there's bubble gum, there's that blowhard Simon. Where is he, Babs? Where is he? Oh,
8: there I am, Mr. Riley, behind the couch.
7: So, the minute my back is turned, you... Get out from behind there, you couch slouch.
8: Mr. Riley, if you'd only try to like me, I'm sure that you'd
7: Simon,
8: find that I...
7: Get out of this house.
8: Yes, sir. I'm going. Goodbye, Barbara. Please mail me my hat.
7: And stay out. I don't want my daughter going around with no 22-year-olds. And don't come back here till you're younger.
10: Hiya, Rennie. That you on the porch?
7: Who's that? Oh, it's you, Gillis.
10: I was just out in the backyard to get these here logs for my fireplace.
7: What is that, eucalyptus logs? They don't burn nearly as good as oak.
10: Yeah, I know, but I ain't got no choice. All you got in your backyard is eucalyptus.
7: They're my logs? Well, you got a nerve, Gillis, helping yourself to
10: mine. Relax, Riley. We're next-door neighbors, ain't we? You're going to begrudge me making a little fire with your wood? Do I begrudge you smelling my smoke?
7: Well, I'm sorry, Gillis. I guess I was hasty. I apologize.
10: Okay, but next time, watch yourself. I don't like Budinskys. Which brings me to another point. You made a big mistake with your daughter and Simon.
7: Who says I made a big mistake?
10: I do. I heard the whole thing while I was sitting on your porch. I can see the headlines already. Irate father drives daughter's boyfriends away. Lonely daughter leaves home.
7: Go on. My babs ain't leaving home on account of a boyfriend. She loves her home.
10: She wouldn't be defaced. Poor homeless girls, defenseless, penniless, drifting lower and lower.
7: Gillis, stop it. I can't stand it.
10: If only their fathers hadn't been so cruel to them. I once knew a girl like that. Alone, friendless, desperate. She got so she didn't even want to go on living.
7: What happened to her?
10: She married me. But not every girl can be so lucky.
7: Wait a minute, Gillis. I let Babs have boyfriends. Only that Simon, well, he's not good enough for my sweet Babs.
10: Get smart, Riley. If you chase Simon away, that'll only drive the two of them closer together. Why don't you be diplomatic?
7: You mean hit him? No, he's too little.
10: I mean kill him off with kindness. Throw Babs and him together all the time. If she sees too much of him, she'll get sick of him.
7: Yeah. Say, that's a great idea. I'll fix it so she'll see nothing but Simon, Simon, Simon. Before I get through, Babs will be Simonized.
6: And then Mother Daddy actually threw Simon out of the house. I was never so humiliated in all my life.
0: Oh, that man. Why should he dislike Simon so? Sometimes I think your
7: Hello,
0: father...
7: Hello, Dumplin. Hello, Babsy. Where is that sweet, darling Simon? Now, don't tell me he's gone.
6: You know very well he's gone. You made him go.
7: I made him go? Now, what gave you that idea, Babs?
0: Oh, don't try to deny it, Riley. Babs told me what happened.
6: Your exact words were get out and stay out.
7: And that's why he left? Well, he's oversensitive. Babs, you got to have Simon over again some night. I love that boy like my own son.
0: Riley, just what are you up to this time? You love Simon? Since when?
7: Now, Peg, just because you don't like the boy, don't make me a party to it.
0: What?
7: I'm the type of father who don't butt in, as Babs very well knows.
0: Well, I never.
6: Daddy, you mean Simon can actually come here in the future?
7: Who's talking about the future? We'll have him here tomorrow. What's the little angel's phone number? Here, have some more of this spinach, Simon, darling.
8: Well, okay, sir.
7: Yeah, it's good for you. Full of iron. I ate so much spinach when I was a boy that when I went out in the rain, I got rusty.
6: Daddy.
8: Gee, Mr. Riley, it was wonderful of you to invite me.
7: Well, that's the way I am, Simon. Wonderful. I want you to feel that this house is your home. Why, I may even give you a key.
8: Oh, gee, that's swell, Mr. Riley.
0: Mr. Riley isn't really serious about the key, Simon.
8: Oh, I guess that would be going a little too far. Why not just leave the front door open? Gosh, Barbara, and I thought your father didn't like me.
6: Daddy's hard to understand sometimes.
7: Not like you? Well, of course I like you, Simon. You're ambitious. You're starting small, but someday you'll be making your own chewing gum. And the name of Vanderhopper will be on the tip of everybody's tongue.
8: Well, I hope so. But I was thinking of changing my name for business reasons. Vanderhopper is too long.
7: Well, I don't know. I like it. Don't you, Babs? Babs Riley Vanderhopper. Musical, huh?
6: Oh, Daddy.
8: Originally, our family name was much longer. It was Vandergriffenhopper.
7: Well, yeah, that is a pretty long name, Vandergriffen. What was that name again?
8: Vandergriffenhopper.
6: Daddy, please pass the bread.
8: Now, there were three brothers. My father changed it to Vanderhopper. Another brother calls himself Hopper. And the third brother calls himself Griffin.
7: Griffin?
8: Yes, sir. He's in the candy business in Brooklyn.
7: Oh.
11: candy business?
0: Simon, have you seen any movies lately? Let's go and see one now.
7: Oh, but he's a nice fellow, your Uncle Griffin.
8: Oh, why, you love him. He tells the funniest stories. You know, once he discovered all the chocolate cherries had holes drilled in them and somebody had sucked out the syrup. In the middle of dinner? I had no idea you were such a movie fan.
7: Wait! Go on, Simon. You were saying somebody sucked out the syrup. Did your uncle tell you who?
8: Yeah. There was some big baboon working for him.
0: Oh, dear. Now I broke a plate.
8: My uncle said this fella should have been named Opium. He was such a dope.
7: He did he? Simon, get out of this house.
0: Oh, Daddy, please.
8: Oh, Mr. Riley, did I say something?
7: Get out of this house.
8: Oh, but why, Mr. Riley? I thought you loved me.
7: The honeymoon is over.
2: Well, we'll bring you the second act of The Life of Riley in a moment. And now, here she is, the glamour girl of 49.
12: I'm to

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1: 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Before we hear more about Riley's feud with Simon, this is Ken Niles with a word about a wonderfully funny motion picture. Yes, The Life of Riley is finally coming to the screen as a Universal International picture. You'll get a lot of pleasure in seeing all your favorite Life of Riley characters in this hilarious movie, starring Riley himself, William Bendix. Now, Prel Shampoo brings you the second act of The Life of Riley. An hour after Riley threw Simon out, Babs slipped quietly out the back door carrying a suitcase. Simon was waiting, breathless with excitement. Together, they rushed off in the darkness. Where? Nobody knows.
2: Oh, Simon, I'm sorry you talked me into this. If Daddy finds out, he'll be furious.
3: I don't care. I'm willing to take my chances, because I love you.
2: Not so loud. Someone will hear you.
3: Let the whole world hear me. I'll shout it at the top of my voice. I love you madly.
2: How much farther is it?
3: Here we are now. See the sign? Henry Stefanotti, Justice of the Peace. Come on, Barbara.
2: Do you think he'll do it?
3: Sure. He's going to make money out of it. Good evening, Judge. My name is Simon...
4: Well, well, well. A handsome young man, a blushing young girl, little suitcase. I know what that means.
2: Oh, no, you don't understand. We don't want to get married.
4: You don't? Oh, but I thought when I saw the suitcase...
3: Oh, that's full of samples of our greeting cards and wedding announcements. We're selling them. Here's my peddler's license.
4: Oh, I see. Well, why do you come to me?
2: Well, we thought since you marry a lot of couples...
3: And they'll want to tell their friends about it. So we thought maybe you'd like to be our agent and take orders on commission.
4: Oh, I see. Well, I'm always willing to make an extra buck. That is, I mean to help young people out. Step into the parlor.
5: Oh, but you're so unreasonable, Riley. You can't throw a boy out of the house just like that. Just because you don't think he's good enough for your daughter.
6: Why not? Didn't your father used to throw me out of the house just like that? Your father said I wasn't good enough for you.
5: But in the end, I married you anyway. So what does that prove?
6: It proves that sometimes a father can be right. not your father. I don't want to discuss it.
5: But Riley... Oh, now, who can that be? Oh, good evening. Come in.
7: Who is it,
5: Frank? It's got me for you, dear.
8: It is I, Digby O'Dell, the friendly undertaker.
6: Well, sit down, Digger. You look tired. Did you have a hard day?
8: Oh, yes. I covered a lot of ground. I'm thinking of taking in a partner. The load is getting too heavy for one man to carry.
6: Well, you should try and relax during work, Digger. Take a few minutes off and stretch out somewhere.
8: I don't dare. You see, I have a nearsighted assistant.
6: Well, I got my own problems, Digger. You know, being a father is no cinch. All I get is trouble, trouble, trouble. And it'll never end.
8: Oh, yes, it will. Take my word for it. But I grant you, children are a problem. Take my daughter.
6: Lily Fern?
8: No, Pantagruel. The pretty one. The one who looks like me. Poor child. No boyfriends call on her. They absolutely refuse to come to the house.
6: Why?
8: Who knows? You'd think we had a skeleton in our closet.
6: Well, I got different headaches with my daughter. Babs has got boyfriends that I don't want her to have. So she's sore at me. She's in her room now, sulking.
8: Oh, no. I just saw her on the boulevard with a young man.
6: She... out with a boy? Who is he?
8: Sorry, I didn't recognize the body. But as I passed them, I heard him proclaim, Barbara, I love you madly. And crack his knuckles with a loud pop.
6: That wasn't knuckles, that was bubblegum. She's out with Simon, and I forbode her to see him.
8: I don't blame you. This Simon is certainly no gentleman, letting your daughter carry that heavy suitcase.
6: Well, that's just like him to let Babs carry suitcase. What would Babs be doing out with Simon in a suitcase? Digger, they couldn't be.
8: Oh, good heavens, Riley. They're eloping.
6: Eloping? My little Babs. She's so young. That weasel Simon.
8: Oh, you have my sympathy, Riley. The boy's a cad. He should have his ears boxed. And I'm the one to do it.
6: Digger, I can't stand here. Peg! Peg, come here, quick!
2: What is it, Riley? What's the matter? What is it?
6: Babs and elope. They've Simoned.
2: Babs? Mr. O'Dell, what is he talking about?
6: That's Simon. When I get my hands on him, I'll...
8: I'd better go. But remember, Riley, if you require my help, just call for me. And if Simon requires it... No, in that case, I'll call for him. Well, cheerio. I'd better be shoveling off.
2: Riley, what's this all about? Now, answer me.
6: Digger saw Babs eloping with a suitcase. She was carrying Simon.
2: Babs eloping? Oh, I don't believe it.
6: It's all my fault. I could have made her so happy. Instead of that, I made her get married.
2: We're not sure she's married. Let's look in her room first. Maybe she left a note or something.
6: Yeah, come on. Is anything gone? Her clothes?
2: I can't tell. She always leaves her room in such a mess.
6: Peg, on her dresser. A note.
2: Well, no, it's some kind of card.
6: Huh? Oh, yeah. And it says, Peg, listen to this. To my bride-to-be. Today, my love, you'll be my wife and live within my heart. Together we will go through life, never more to part. 25 cents. I know it. They're getting married. This proves it.
2: Married? Oh, no, I don't believe it.
6: She's just a baby. Look. There's one of her little bobby socks on the floor. Only this morning, some of her little toes was in it. Now it's empty.
2: Riley, if Babs did do this, you're to blame. You drove her to it.
6: Me? Well, I was only trying to protect her.
2: Don't you know it's normal for a young girl to have boyfriends? It's human nature.
6: Well, that's what I was trying to protect her against, human nature. I'm a failure as a father. My poor little Babs. The phone. Maybe it's them calling from Niagara Falls. If that Simon tries to reverse the charges, I'll... Hello?
7: Is Simon Vanderhopper there?
6: No, but I wish he was.
7: Well, the girl who was with him left this phone number.
6: Who is this?
7: Tell her Mr. Stefanotti called.
6: Who?
7: Henry Stefanotti, Justice of the Peace.
6: Justice of the Peace?
7: Yes, they left their license here.
6: License?
7: Yes, and they'll need it. Tell them to pick it up. Goodbye.
6: Hello. Hello. That was the Justice of the Peace. They forgot their marriage license at his place.
2: Oh, Riley. Our little girl. Married.
6: I'll put an end to that marriage. I'll tear up the license. I'll take that Simon and have him annulled.
2: Oh, yeah. Now, let's be calm. Let's talk to them first and Simon's parents.
6: No, I just... Listen, somebody's coming. Quiet, Peg.
3: Gee, Babs, I hope your father isn't home.
9: I don't think he is. I don't see his shoes on the piano.
6: It's them. When I lay my hands on
2: Riley,
6: him,
2: I forbid you to hit him. Promise.
6: Please, just one little punch in the nose. After all, he's my son-in-law.
2: No. Now, it's better if we discuss it quietly.
6: Yeah, well, okay. Maybe you're right.
9: I'll hide the suitcase in the... Oh, Daddy!
3: Ah, good night, Babs.
6: Just a minute, Simon.
9: Riley, please.
6: Just a minute, son. Don't go yet. Sit down.
3: Yes, sir.
6: Well?
9: Daddy, Simon and I... Now, please don't get upset, but we went
6: yes,
9: and...
6: Yes, I know all about it. I found this card, and I spoke to that Justice of the Peace.
9: Oh, Simon, he knows.
3: Mr. Riley, you're not angry?
6: Why shouldn't I be?
9: But, Daddy, it's only temporary. It's only till Easter.
6: Easter? Easter nothing. I'm calling it off right now.
3: But we can't call it off. We've already ordered the baby announcements.
6: Baby announcements?
2: Oh, my heavens.
3: Yes, sir. I don't let the grass grow under my feet.
6: Oh, But you were just married.
2: Married?
3: Married? Who, us?
2: What are you talking about, Daddy? We're just selling greeting cards and wedding and birth announcements.
5: But the justice of the peace and the license.
2: That's just a peddler's license.
5: Oh, Riley. Oh, and we thought...
3: Gee, I wish Barbara would marry me. I love her madly.
6: Babs, you mean you and Simon didn't get married?
2: Why, Daddy, of course not. I'm still single.
6: What a revolting development this is.
1: 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Doctors' examinations proved it. And even in hardest water, Prel leaves hair more radiant than any other leading cream shampoo, with no dulling soap film. And Prel's economical, goes farther than any known shampoo because it's more concentrated. Try Prel yourself. As Tallulah says,
5: I'm

0: Billy.
1: Yeah.
0: What's that that you... Oh, that's a box of Griffin's chocolate cherries that Simon sent to Babs.
1: Yeah.
0: You didn't take any.
1: Oh, no. No. I didn't touch them.
0: They do look tasty.
1: Yeah.
0: I don't think there'd be any harm in trying just one.
1: Oh, no, Peggy, you mustn't touch them.
0: They're delicious. Oh, that's funny. There's no syrup inside. And there's a tiny hole in each chocolate. Riley.
2: I'm innocent, I swear. I didn't do it. Must have been a woodpecker. I swear I'm innocent.
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0: It's new. 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Well, romantic St. Valentine's Day has come and gone, and Chester A. Riley almost went with it. The combination head and heartache that befell our favorite blunderbuster ace started right before St. Valentine's Day. Riley was sitting in his Morris chair, newspaper in hand, when his 13-year-old son, Junior, entered the room.
1: Pop, wake up.
2: Take a chance. Oh, hello, son. I was just reading.
1: Pop, can I ask you something?
2: Well, sure thing, Junior.
1: You won't laugh at me, will you?
2: Now, Junior, what do you take me for? You can tell your dad anything. He'll understand.
1: Well, you see, I've got a girl.
2: He's got a girl. Junior's got a girl. Junior's got a girl.
1: Oh, now you said you wouldn't laugh.
2: Oh, yeah, well, I'm sorry, Junior. Go ahead. What's on your mind?
1: Well, soon it'll be Valentine's Day, and I was wondering if I should send her a card.
2: Of course you gotta send her a card. Why, Valentine's Day is a day that's set aside for lovers.
1: Oh, love. It's a pain in the neck, if you ask me.
2: No, Junior, you got the wrong attitude. You're growing up. You're getting beyond the birds and bees stage. You're now in the live girl stage. I'd better wise you up. You see, son, love is
1: all it. I want to know is if I should send a Valentine card.
2: I told you, send her the best card that money can buy.
1: Well, I got 50 cents. That ought to buy a nice card.
2: 50 cents. Is that all she means to you? Why, she'll say, that Junior, what a cheapskate.
1: Well, I saw a real beautiful card with lace and everything. It cost about $3.
2: Now you're talking.
1: You're right, Pop. That's the one I'll send her. Will you lend me $2.50?
2: Junior, where's your pride? Are you going to spend all that money on a dame who called you a cheapskate?
1: Oh, but you said if you like a girl, you shouldn't send her a cheap card.
2: Look, Junior, I'm in love with your mother, ain't I?
1: Yes.
2: I think she's the most wonderful woman in the world, don't I?
1: Oh, yeah.
2: She lives only for me. Day in and day out, she slaves just to make me happy. And how do I show my appreciation? Look at the Valentine card I'm going to send her. Look, ain't that the cheapest thing you ever saw?
1: Well, I'll say it's cheap. That's a 10-cent card.
2: 5 cents, including a 3-cent stamp. But your mother won't mind, because she's got me. And that's enough for any woman. Hi there, Gillis.
3: Oh, hi, Riley. Be with you in a minute. I just want to finish reading this here letter.
2: Oh. Who's it from?
3: Riley, it ain't polite to pry when other people is reading mail. But since you insist on knowing, it's from the gas company. And it says, unless you pay the enclosed bill immediately, we shall be obliged to suspend service.
2: Oh, well, you better pay up, Gillis.
3: You better pay up. It's your letter.
2: Gillis, you've been opening my mail again.
3: Stop complaining. Businessmen hire secretaries to open their mail. I do it free.
2: You've got no right
3: to... Don't get excited. The postman left a batch of your mail at my house by mistake. I thought it was for me.
2: Is that little package there, is that mine too?
3: Yeah, only it's for your missus.
2: Peg? Who's it from?
3: Says on the outside, from Sidney Monahan.
2: Monahan? What's he sending Peg packages for?
3: He's an old boyfriend of hers, ain't he?
2: Oh, that was all over long ago. Besides, when it came to a showdown, she married me instead of him.
3: Yeah, but she's a lot smarter now. He stays at your house every time he's in town, don't he?
2: That's just because he's a chiseler. He never meant anything to Peg.
3: Ah, but he's very attractive to women. He's got looks, brains, money. He's a spender. What have you got to offer a woman?
2: I got... Gillis, you've got to stop spying on me.
3: Riley, I'm trying to help you. This here package he sent her.
2: What do I care? He can send her anything he wants. It means absolutely nothing to me. Shake it a little. Maybe we can tell what's in it.
3: Better make sure. Open it.
2: No, I trust my wife.
3: Well, I trust my wife, too. But if I was you, I'd take this package and... Oh, look what happened. The string broke. By accident.
2: Put that penknife away, Gillis. I told you not to open it. Hand it over.
3: Take it easy now. Now look what you've done. You tore the wrapping off. I'll put it back.
2: Hand it over.
3: Oh, now you pulled the cover off of the box. Something fell out.
2: Well, I ain't looking. Whatever it is, pick it up and put it back in the box. I got my eyes shut. I can't even see that locket. Locket? He's sending her a locket.
3: In the shape of a heart. Genuine gold.
2: There's a note, but don't dare read it.
3: It says, to my faced and only Valentine.
2: That's no use. I got my eyes shut.
3: In grateful appreciation of your past hospitality and hoping to see you real soon, Sydney.
2: What a nerve sending Peg this locket.
3: Yeah.
2: Trying to show me up, that's what. Trying to make Peg think I'm a cheapskate.
3: Riley, you're in trouble. There's only one thing to do. Here's my pen.
2: What for?
3: Sign your name to Monahan's note.
2: No.
3: And then sign Monahan's name to your crummy card.
2: No.
3: Sure, you give Peg the locket.
2: It ain't right.
3: She'll think Monahan gave her that card.
2: No, it ain't fair.
3: All's fair in love and war, and marriage is war. Here's my pen.
2: I won't sign it.
3: You got it. You're doing it for your family.
2: No.
3: For your home.
2: No.
3: For your kids.
2: No.
3: For your future.
2: No.
3: This thing is bigger than you are. You're doing it to save the American way of life.
2: Give me that pen and God bless America. Dumplin'.
4: Riley, I'm awful busy right now.
2: Do you know what day this is?
4: Oh, I haven't got time for riddles. I told you I'm busy.
2: But this is a very, very special day.
4: Darling, it's payday.
2: No.
4: Riley, I'm busy.
2: Dumplin', it's Valentine's Day.
4: All right.
2: Now, Dumplin', that's no attitude. This is one day when you gotta have a heart full of love.
4: This is Monday, and I got a tub full of your underwear.
2: Close your eyes, Dumplin'.
4: Now, look, Riley, let's cut out the ceremony. Just hand me the card.
2: No. This year is different. I got something better than a card. Here.
4: Why, Riley, what is it?
2: Open it up.
4: Why, Riley, you darling, a locket. You got me a locket.
2: Gold.
4: Oh, it's beautiful, just beautiful. Oh, darling, how can I ever thank you?
2: Oh, don't thank me. Thank the mailman. I mean... don't mention it. By the way, this here card came for you in the mail. I opened it by mistake.
4: Why, it's from Sidney Monahan.
2: Is that a fact?
4: A Valentine card.
2: Mm-hmm.
4: Well, after all the times he stayed at our house, you'd think he might manage more than a 10-cent card.
2: 5 cents.
4: Wouldn't be surprised if that's all it did cost him.
2: 2 cents if you leave out the stamp. Well, once a cheapskate, always a cheapskate. Now, ain't you glad you married me?
4: Huh? And why shouldn't I be? I've got the sweetest, the most generous husband in the world.
2: Darling, I never told you this before, but when I married you, that was the best thing that could have happened to you.
3: And it worked, huh, Riley?
2: Yeah, sure. It worked all right. Peg didn't suspect a thing, only...
3: Only what?
2: Well, I'm sorry I did it.
3: What? You nuts? You got Peg eaten off your hand. What more do you want?
2: But I'm a hypocrite and a liar and a cheat.
3: So you'll never be an Eagle Scout, so what? Relax. Be happy.
2: I can't. It's my conscience. I always got to play fair. And giving Peg that locket wasn't fair to Monahan.
3: Fair? When are you going to wise up, Riley? In this world, it's dog eat dog.
2: Yeah, but...
3: You gotta make up your mind what you're gonna be, a Great Dane or a Cocker Spaniel.
2: Well, yeah, but...
3: You can't go through life with your tail between your legs. You gotta size up your opponent. Then you bare your fangs, sharpen your claws, and tear them to pieces, right? Woo! I mean... Right, now you're talking.
2: Sure, what am I worrying about? As long as Peg is happy, that's the main thing. It sure is a beautiful locket. Look at it.
3: Hey, what are you doing with it?
2: Well, I'm going to surprise Peg. I'm going to engrave an inscription. To Peg with love from Sydney. I mean, from Riley.
3: That's cute.
2: Say, Gillis, you know, this locket don't look as shiny as it did.
3: Just needs a little polish.
2: Yeah, I'll breathe on it and... Yeah. Yeah, that's a lot... Holy smoke, look, it turned green.
3: Did you have garlic for supper?
2: No. No, it's just tin with gilt paint. It rubbed off. It's a phony.
3: Ha, ha, ha! That's a hot one. Wait till your wife finds out you gave her a cheap hunk of fake jewelry.
2: Gillis, I'm in trouble. I should never have made believe that locket was from me. What'll I do?
3: Simple. All you've got to do is get another locket just like this one. Only real gold before Peg finds out.
2: Yeah, but that'll set me back $10 and I'm broke. Gillis, old pal, you got paid today. Lend me some money. Huh?
3: Lend you money? Are you crazy?
2: I'll pay you back Saturday.
3: How do I know?
2: I give you my word.
3: You just said you're a cheat and a liar. How can I take your word?
2: You can trust me. When I said I was a cheat, I was really lying. Honest.
3: Okay, I believe you. Only I'm broke. My wife took all of my pay. She grabs it every week.
2: Oh, that's awful. Gillis, you got to help me. I'm desperate. Go get some dough from your wife, will you? Will you?
3: I'll thank you not to give me no advice concerning how to handle my wife.
2: Oh, yeah, you're always telling me how to handle my wife.
3: Well, of course, your wife I can handle. My wife I want nothing to do with. Good night.
2: Gillis, wait, come back. Wait.
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1: 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Before rejoining Riley's ruined romance, I'd like to tell our friends who've written us for details that the new Life of Riley motion picture will have its world premiere 2 weeks from tonight in Cincinnati, Ohio. Yes, on Friday, March 4th, a great big hilarious slice of the Life of Riley will open at the RKO Grand Theater in Cincinnati. And very soon, all your favorite Riley characters will be on the screen in your community, starring Riley himself, William Bendix, in a movie you won't want to miss. Now, Prel Shampoo brings you the second act of The Life of Riley, starring William Bendix as Riley. And Riley's desperately in the need of $10. He has tried to borrow everywhere, but to no avail. Now, finally, he has turned to crime.
2: The coast is clear. Oh, I never thought I'd sink as low as this. A common criminal. I should never have stolen that locket. But it's too late now. One crime leads to another. Well, I'd better get to work. Wait a minute. First, make sure I got everything. Flashlight, sneakers, gloves, mustn't leave fingerprints. Oh, yes, a mask. Can't take no chances. Now, a chisel and a hammer. The burglar alarm! Shot!
3: Oh, no, you don't. I got you. Drop my piggy bank.
2: Junior, get off of me.
3: Well, Pop, it's you. I thought it was Babs. I had an alarm rigged up in case... Well, so it's you, Pop.
2: No, you were right the first time. I'm Babs. You can't recognize me with this mask.
3: I know it's you, Pop.
2: Listen, Junior, I'm your father. When I say I'm your sister, you gotta believe me. it's no use. He outsmarted me. What's the idea of rigging up that alarm? You want to wake up the whole neighborhood?
3: Well, Babs is always broke, so I figured she might want to...
2: You've got a very suspicious nature. You should trust your sister.
3: I guess you're right. From now on, I'll trust her.
2: Junior, say something. Don't stand there looking at me like that. I know how you feel, son. I know it's a terrible thing for a boy to go through life knowing that his father would steal money, so to make you feel better, lend it to me.
3: Well, gee, Pop, I can. I need that dough.
2: Junior, I'm begging you.
3: Well, I'll ask Mom.
2: No, she mustn't know.
3: But if I give it to you, she'll find out the bank is empty and she'll ask questions.
2: Yeah, that's right. But I know. We'll make it look like a real robbery. I'll hit you on the head with this hammer and... No, that's no good. Junior, you gotta lend me the dough. If you don't lend it to me, after all I've done for you, when you was a baby, I...
3: Okay, Pop. Okay. Gee whiz, don't start bawling. Take the money.
2: Thanks, I already did.
4: Riley, my locket's gone. I put it in the drawer
2: well,
4: when I went to...
2: Don't get excited. Here it is.
4: Well, what are you doing with it?
2: Well, I took it to put on an inscription. I wanted to surprise you. Look.
4: To Peg with love. Oh, that's sweet of you, dear.
2: I knew you'd like it.
4: Riley, you know, this locket looks different somehow.
2: Different? Well, no, it can't. It's the same as the other.
4: Well, it seems brighter somehow.
2: I had it polished.
4: Oh, well, that explains it.
2: Yeah, it sure does.
3: Hi. Hey, what's that you got there, Mom?
4: Oh, you didn't see it, dear. Your father gave me this lovely locket for St. Valentine's Day.
3: A locket? Oh, so that's
2: look,
3: why...
2: Junior, look at the cute inscription inside. Guess what it says?
3: Crime doesn't pay.
2: Junior.
4: What an odd thing to say. Oh, Riley, darling, I can't tell you how much this locket means to me. I know it took a lot of scrimping and saving.
2: Oh, I wouldn't say that.
3: I would.
2: Junior, go out and play. Peg, ain't you got someplace to go? You're all dressed up.
4: Oh, yes, I'm going downtown. I got loads of shopping to do. You want to come along and help me carry some parcels?
2: Well, Peg, if you don't mind, I think I'll lie down in the front room and take a nap. I'll see you when you get back.
4: Oh, well, I better get going. There's a dozen places I got to go to. Hello? Yes? Yes, this is Mrs. Riley. Yes? Yes. Thank you. Well, of all the nerve.
3: What is it, Mom?
4: That was a wire from Sidney Monahan. He's coming on the 6 o'clock train, and as usual, he expects to stay with us. He must think we're running a boarding house. I got a good mind to... Oh, well, I guess we'll have to do it for your father's sake. He's fond of Sidney.
3: Why don't you meet him at the station, Mom?
4: Well, I will not.
3: Well, you'll have a lot of parcels, and make him take you home in a cab.
4: Well, that's a very good idea. I will. It's time that Grafton Sidney Monahan paid for something around here.
3: Hey, Pop, I'm going over to Edgar's. Oh, still snoozing. It's cold in here. Maybe I'd better cover him up.
5: No, Sonny, never cover them up while they're still snoring.
3: It's you, Mr. Odell. Pop's asleep.
5: I'll wait till he opens his eyes. It's always a novelty.
3: Mr. Odell, I gotta go next door. When Pop wakes up, will you tell him Sidney Monahan's coming on the Super Chief, and he'll be here for supper?
5: Certainly, Junior.
3: Oh, thanks.
5: You haven't been around lately, Junior. Why don't you come over and play with my dear little boy, Mossbank?
3: Well, he's just a kitty. He won't play basketball or anything. All he wants to do is take his little shovel and go over to an empty lot and dig holes. So long.
5: Just because my boy dig holes, they look down on him. Well, someday he'll look down on them. Good grief, how that man can snore. Riley, wake up.
2: Hey, huh? What's the matter? Where am I?
5: It is I, Digby Odell, the friendly undertaker.
2: Let me out of here.
5: Relax, man. You're in your own home.
2: Huh? Oh, yeah. Well, hiya, Digger. Where's Junior?
5: Next door. He told me to tell you Sidney Monahan's arriving on the train and will be here for supper.
2: Monahan. Monahan? Did you say Monahan? Monahan?
5: That's what I said. Monahan. M as in mortician. O as in obituary, N as in natural, A as in autopsy, H as in hearse, A as in angel, and N as in National Association of Undertakers.
2: Oh, this is terrible. Oh, I'm a goner.
5: Come, man, don't despair. As we say in our profession, a man may be down, but he's never out until he's carried.

0: Yeah, I'll do it. It's my only chance.
1: And let me leave you with a word of advice, you snooping wretch. Never be nosy. Others have tried it. Never open a box unless you're inside it. Well, cheerio. I'd better be shoveling off.

0: pie. You came to meet little Sidney.
1: Hello, Sidney. Nice to see you again.
2: Say, I never expected you to meet me.
1: Oh, I happened to be in the neighborhood. Oh, my, these packages are heavy.
2: You know, I had a reservation at a hotel, but then I said to myself, if I don't stay with the Rileys, they'll never forgive me.
1: Oh, we'd forgive you.
2: Oh, you're just saying that to be polite. Say, that's a mighty pretty locket you got there.
1: Oh, do you like it?
2: Well, the question is, do you like it?
1: I certainly do. Riley gave it to me for a Valentine.
2: Yeah, I... Hey, Riley gave it to you? Why, that locket, why...
1: Why, what's wrong, Sidney?
2: Nothing, it's this California air. It sticks in my throat. Well, let's go.
1: Just a minute, Sidney. There's something funny about this locket.
2: Oh, no, no, no. Looks fine on you. Riley has good taste.
1: Sidney, I didn't thank you for what you sent me on St. Valentine's Day.
2: Oh, yeah. Don't mention it.
1: They were delicious chocolates.
2: Well, I'm glad you liked them. Well, let's go.
1: Wait a minute, Sidney. You know you didn't send me any chocolates. You sent me this locket, didn't you?
2: No, Peggy,
1: husband of mine must have opened your parcel and took credit for it. Oh, when I get hold of him,
2: I'll... Oh, now, don't be too tough on that big... He must have had some reason for...
1: Well, I better call home and tell the kids we're on our way. I'll only be a minute.
2: I'll meet you at the information booth. Oh, that Riley. What a character.
3: Sidney!
2: Riley, old pal.
4: I thought I'd never find you. Come on, Sidney.
2: Well, take it easy. Peggy.
4: Oh, Peg. Peg didn't come with me. That's what I wanted to tell you. You can't stay at our house.
2: I can't?
4: No, I ain't got a house. You see, Peg... Peg has left me for good. And she took the kids in the house with her.
2: Mm-hmm. So, Peg left you,
4: right? Yeah, she's...
1: Chester Riley.
4: Peg! Peggy, you've come back to me.
1: What?
4: She's come back to me. Ain't that wonderful, Sidney? Now we can go on a second honeymoon. Goodbye, Sidney. Come on, darling.
1: Well, I don't know what you're raving about, but don't you darling me.
4: Yeah, but don't play.
1: I know all about your little trick with Sidney's locket.
4: Oh, he squealed on me.
1: He did not. I found out myself. Oh, I should have realized from the very beginning that you're not the kind of a husband who'd be thoughtful enough to buy his wife a locket.
4: Now, wait a minute. I resent that. That ain't true. I am the kind of a husband who'd give his wife a locket. I'll prove it to you. I happen to have it here with me. Here, look at it.
1: That green monstrosity.
4: Huh? Oh, yeah. I forgot. It's green. Sure, and a happy St. Patrick's Day to you, Makushla.
5: 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And Prel removes ugly dandruff quickly, in as little as 3 minutes. Doctors' examinations proved it. And just one trial will prove there's nothing like that handy Prel tube for easy shampooing. Try it yourself. As Tallulah says...
6: I'm Tallulah.

0: But, Peg, I keep telling you, why don't you believe me? Sidney sent you the cheap locket to turn green. I went out and bought that genuine 14-carat gold locket that you're wearing.
1: Oh, stop, Riley. I wasn't born yesterday. I don't believe a word you're saying.
0: But it's true. Honest. Sidney's locket looks...

0: just like this here gold one that I bought you. But Sidney's wasn't genuine like this one, because when I wanted to polish it up, I blew on it like this. And sure, a happy St. Patrick's Day to you, my first love.
1: Procter & Gamble invites you to join us again next week to hear The Life of Riley with William Bendix as Riley. 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
1: It's new. It's amazing. It's Prell. 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From the stage of the RKO Grand Theater in Cincinnati, Ohio, Prell brings you The Life of Riley. Shampoo that removes unsightly dandruff, leaves hair radiantly lovely, presents The Life of Riley with William Bendix as Riley. Although Chester A. Riley lives in California, he has never had any contact with the movie industry in Hollywood. Then, some days ago, Universal Studios had a sneak preview of a new film called The Life of Riley. The audience reaction to this new comedy delighted the executives at the studio. But how could they know of the reaction of a certain Chester A. Riley?
0: I tell you, it's an insult. That picture is an attack to my character.
5: Oh, Riley, once and for all, will you get it through your head that the man in that Life of Riley picture has nothing to do with you?
0: Well, people will think it has. In the picture, the guy's called Chester Riley, ain't he?
5: Well, that's just a coincidence, Daddy.
0: Yeah, he's a big jerk, ain't he?
5: No. He's a very lovable character.
6: Bob, it's really a swell comedy.
0: Comedy. I hear the picture's laughable. I hear there's one scene where the poor dope is so henpecked that on payday he runs right home and hands his pay envelope to his wife without ever opening it.
5: Oh, that reminds me. Did you get paid today?
0: Yeah, here it is, Duncan. They got no right blackening my character, making me the henpecked type.
5: Here's your allowance, dear.
0: Thank you, Duncan. Why couldn't they get an actor like Gregory Peck to play Riley instead of that big lug they got doing it now?
7: Oh, Gregory Peck? Yeah. Yum, yum. Are you kidding, Riley?
0: Yeah, why not? If Gregory Peck was Chester Riley, that'd be okay with me.
5: It'd be okay with me, too.
6: That's a good one.
0: Yeah, that's right. Laugh at me. Make fun of me. A fine thing. My own family thinks I'm a big joke.
5: Oh, now take it easy, dear.
0: Yeah, well, I don't have to stand here and be made a laughing stock.
5: Well, Riley, where are you going?
0: I'm leaving this house and I may never come back. Not never, ever.
5: That man. Oh, it's the fourth time this week he's left home for good.
0: Fine thing. A man's own family giving him the horse laugh. I tell you, Gillis, I'm thinking of leaving home.
8: Well, don't blame your family, Randy. Blame that damn movie studio.
0: Yeah?
8: Randy, if I was you, I'd make him pay.
0: Pay?
8: Yeah, sue him.
0: You can sue for this?
8: Why, sure. It's libel and defamation of character.
0: Yeah? You think I got a case?
8: I'll say you have. Why, the Randy in that picture is nothing but a bumbling schmo. But I'll get up in court and swear that the Chester Riley I know is a man of intelligence, integrity, personality, and charm.
0: You'd do that for me?
8: Well, you're my best friend. For you, I'd gladly commit perjury.
0: Well, how much could I collect?
8: That depends on your lawyer. Now, if I was handling the case, I would say, gentlemen of the jury, once in a time, Chester Riley led a simple life. Happy and contented, beloved by his family, respected by his neighbors. And then, this here picture of the life of Riley was released. From that day on, the Chester Riley that we knew and loved so well was no more. He became a pathetic object of contempt, subjected to the ridicule of the community, shunned by his friends, mocked at by his very wife and very children. This constant humiliation has left scars on his soul that will never heal. Broken in spirit, without the will to live, what is left for this miserable wretch? Today he is alone, friendless, a sociable outcast. Gentlemen of the jury, I ask you, how much shall he be paid for the unhuman suffering, the anguish, the mental torture he has suffered? How much, I ask you, how much?
0: Is $20 too much?
8: $20?
0: I'll take $15.
8: After a speech like that, you'll get $50,000.
0: $50,000? Really?
8: Why, sure. With a smart lawyer, you can make him pay through your nose.
0: Through my nose, huh? Well, then we take him for a bundle. And now, Your Honor, I would like to call my next witness to the stand.
5: Riley, what are you doing?
0: Please, Peg, we're rehearsing for court here.
5: What?
0: Please don't interrupt. Your Honor, I'm ready. Proceed. I call Junior Riley. Junior Riley, to the stand. Do you swear, Junior?
9: Well, no, sir. I'm a Boy Scout.
0: Don't interrupt.
5: Oh, Riley, you must be out of your mind.
0: You'll see. I'm going to sue Universal for $50,000, and you'll have to be a witness, too. Take the stand, Peg.
5: Riley, I've got a sink full of dishes.
0: Mrs. Riley, in this picture, they show a Chester Riley to be a big dope. But isn't it a fact that your husband, Chester Riley, is a man with a brilliant mind?
5: No.
0: Let me rephrase the question. Wouldn't you say that he's a man of great intelligence?
5: No.
0: Let me rephrase the question. Wouldn't you say he's a man of average intelligence?
5: Not the way he acts sometimes. Sometimes
0: get off the stand. A wife can't testify against her husband. Peg, Junior, where are you?
5: Oh, you're back, dear.
0: Yeah, I'll say I'm back, and is your face going to be red?
7: Oh, what happened, Daddy? Riley, you didn't...
0: Crazy, am I? Well, we'll see who's crazy when I show you what I have in my pocket.
9: You went to Universal Studio?
0: You bet I went.
7: And they let you in?
0: They not only let me in, but they took me right in to see the producer of this picture. A tall, skinny fellow with glasses. Everybody called him I.B. This I.B. is a pretty shrewd cookie, but M.R. was just a little bit shrewder than him.
7: Well, who's M.R.?
0: Mr. Riley. I says to him, you're a producer, I.B. Well, produce 50 grand and fast.
7: Oh, Riley, you don't mean to stand there and tell me they actually settled.
0: And how they settled. Oh, it wasn't easy. I said, 50,000, I.B., or I'll sue. Of course, at first, he gave me a flat refusal. But then we started to bargain. I came down a little, he went up a little. I came down a little more, he went up a little more. But in the end, he paid off.
5: Oh, come on, tell everybody what happened.
0: Four passes.
5: What?
0: Yeah, for the world premiere, The Life of Riley.
5: Oh, for heaven's sake, I might have known it. For a minute, I was crazy enough to think they gave you some money.
0: Well, you know, the trouble with you, Peg, you're money mad. All I care about is the principle. I won my fight.
7: But what's four passes?
0: What's four passes? This is one of them high-class Hollywood premieres with lights and movie stars. They don't let everybody in there.
9: When is it, Pop?
0: Well, it says on the ticket, world premiere, first public showing, Friday, March the 4th.
7: What theater?
0: The RKO Grand.
7: Oh, where's that?
0: Well, I don't know. You know how seldom I go to the movies. I'd rather eat at home.
7: RKO Grand? Look it up in the classified phone book, Junior. There it is.
9: Oh, okay, sis.
0: Yeah, and listen, everybody. Now, we don't want to feel out of place with all them stars there, so we'll have to dress up. I'll wear a tie, and Peg, you can wear something.
7: Thanks, dear.
9: Hey, Pop, there's no RKO Grand listed.
0: Oh, there must be, Junior.
9: Say, maybe it was just a gag to get rid of you. Maybe there's no such theater.
0: What do you mean there's no such theater? You don't know what you're talking about.
7: Well, who are you phoning?
0: The producer who gave me the passes. He'll know where it is. Hello. Mr. Brecker's office, please. Junior, hand me a pencil.
9: All right, here, Pop.
0: Yeah, wet the end.
9: Okay.
0: Hello, IB. This is Riley talking. Yeah, about them passes. How do you get to this here RKO Grand Theater? Where do I live? Well, 1313 Blueview Terrace. Yeah, okay, I got a pencil. Shoot. Yeah, you take the Hollywood trolley. Uh-huh. Yeah. Yeah, and then transfer. Uh-huh. Yeah, okay, I got it. Yeah, I got it. Thanks a lot. I'll see you there at the premiere. Hey, your son there is some wise guy. No RKO Grand, he says.
7: Well, how do you get there?
0: Well, I got all the directions written right down here. You take a Hollywood trolley to the Union Station. You transfer it to the Santa Fe Super Chief. 2 days later, you get to Chicago. Then you transfer it to a plane for Cincinnati, Ohio. And there you ask anybody, and they'll tell you where the RKO Grand... Cincinnati. It's in Cincinnati, Ohio. Oh, hoo hoo. Oh, ho ho. Oh, yo yo. What a revolting development this is.
1: Well, we'll bring you the second act of The Life of Riley in just a moment. And here she is, the girl everyone's talking about.

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1: 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And now back to the life of Riley with William Bendix as Riley. And Riley is happy again because a few days ago, Universal Studios, as part of a publicity campaign, chose him as the typical Riley of Los Angeles and presented him with 4 railroad tickets and all expenses paid so the family could attend the world premiere of The Life of Riley in Cincinnati. Now we find our happy hero in the club car of the Santa Fe Super Chief.
2: Oh, I like this here club car, Junior. This is the way to travel.
3: Oh, it sure is, Pop.
2: Yeah, 2 lower berths for you and your sister, and the drawing room for your mother and me. You know, I haven't been on a train since our honeymoon to Niagara Falls. But it didn't compare to this. All we could afford was 1 upper berth for the both of us. But we managed. We took turns sleeping in it. Where's your mother and Beth, Junior?
3: Well, they're in the observation car. Pop, that girl there across the aisle.
2: What? Oh, yeah.
3: She keeps looking at you, Pop.
2: Well, naturally. Junior, you don't seem to get it through your noodle that your old man is a celebrity. The most typical Riley in America. Guest of honor at a whole premiere. That's why she's staring at me.
3: You know who she is?
2: Yeah.
3: Gloria LaGrange.
2: No kidding. The movie actress?
3: Yeah. And that fella with her is a movie actor, too. Richard Long.
2: Well, I wish she'd stop staring at me.
3: I think I'll go see where Mom is.
2: Yeah, okay, son.
3: Now, don't let that Gloria LaGrange flirt with you.
2: I can take care of myself. This may come as a surprise to you, but I was going out with women before you were born.
3: I'll see you later, Pop.
2: Yeah. Wonder why she keeps staring at me like that. Maybe I look funny or something. Maybe I forgot the... No, I got my shoes on. Now she's telling that boy something.
4: I didn't know you were going to make the trip to the premiere, Gloria.
5: Just one of those last-minute things, Dick, and then the studio couldn't get me anything but an upper berth.
4: Say, that's what I've got, too.
5: No, I just can't sleep in an upper.
4: Yeah, it's tough, but what can you do about it?
5: Well, see that big character across the aisle there? The one who's wearing the sneakers?
4: Yeah, I noticed him before in the dining car. The waiter gave him a bowl and he sipped it and said... gave him a finger bowl and he sipped and said the tea was too weak.
5: Well, you know, he has a drawing room. I think I'll talk him into trading.
4: For an upper? You're dreaming.
5: Think so? Did you ever see my little old southern routine? I'm just irresistible.
4: Well, good luck.
5: When you've got what I've got, you don't need luck. Colonel, I'll do the clear. I never dreamed I'd run into you. Don't mind if I just sit down a minute.
2: Now, wait a minute, miss. You can't sit here. My wife, I mean, it's taken. She'll be back.
5: I beg your pardon. I mistook you for a gentleman friend of mine. But I can see what a silly old mistake I made. There's no resemblance. You're so much handsomer.
2: Have a seat.
5: Imagine you are Colonel Culpepper's of the Culpepper's of Isle of Bank.
2: Oh, no. No, I'm one of the Rileys of California. Chester Riley.
5: Chester Riley?
2: Yeah.
5: But that's so formal, and you're so friendly. I'm just going to call you Curly.
2: Oh, shucks, you shouldn't make fun of my nose that way. That's a nice train, ain't it, huh?
5: Just a little old adorable train.
2: Say, was you into dinner tonight? Oh, they got such a cheap crowd on this here train. You should have seen all the people stirring their tea with their fingers.
5: I do declare you're just too comical. But I shouldn't be laughing when my little old heart practically breaks.
2: Well, is there something wrong, miss?
5: I'm in the most desperate trouble, but... Why should I bowl little old you? Talking about little old me and all my little old troubles.
2: Oh, now, there, little girl. You tell Colonel Riley all about it.
5: Oh, you're so kind. you bright, big, wonderful you. Well, you see, I've got this here upper berth, and I've got claustrophobia, and my doctor says it would just be absolutely fatal if I had to spend even one night in this little old upper berth.
1: Arizona, we stop here for 2 minutes.
6: Oh, there you are, Riley.
2: Oh, Peg.
6: I've been looking all over this train for you. Come on, let's turn in, dear.
2: Not yet, Peg. Let's go take a walk on the platform, eh?
6: But we only stopped for a minute, and I'm tired. Come on, let's go to bed.
2: Yeah, but Peg, I don't... Well, okay.
6: Well, where are you going? Our drawing room's down that way.
2: No. The fact is, Peg, that we ain't sleeping in that drawing room. We changed.
6: Changed? But changed to where?
2: Wait, I'll go get a ladder.
6: A ladder?
2: Well, yeah, you see, there was some mistake, and, well, we got an upper berth.
6: But we had tickets for a drawing room.
2: Well, yeah, but that was a mistake. We'll manage. I'll go get the ladder. Huh?
6: Well, if you think for 1 minute I'm going to spend 2 nights in a cramped upper berth...
2: It won't be cramped. It'll be just for little old you and little old me.
6: Now, look here, Riley.
2: It'll be just like a second honeymoon. We'll take turns sleeping in it.
6: Now, Riley, you're hiding something from me.
2: No, honest, this is our berth. Here.
7: What's the matter there, folks? Having trouble finding your berth? Oh, you're Mr. Riley. You're the one who gave your drawing room to Gloria LaGrange. Ah, these gorgeous movie actresses. Good night, folks.
6: Chester Riley.
2: Now, wait a minute, Peg. I can explain.
6: You gave up
2: our
6: drawing
2: room? Well, I couldn't help it. She's a poor little old sick girl. She's got hydrophobia.
6: You are without a doubt the...
2: Now, wait a minute, Peg. Don't you go calling me names. I ain't just a nobody. Remember, I'm the most typical Riley.
6: You're the most typical something of all the idiots.
2: I ain't going to stand here and let you insult me.
6: You come back here.
2: I'm leaving this house, and I may never come back. Goodbye. I'm leaving this house, and I mean it. Goodbye. Nobody can talk to me that way in my own home.
6: Riley, the train!
2: Oh, Riley,
6: help me!
2: I ain't coming back in that house until you apologize. So it's no use you standing on that porch and... Yep. Oh, holy smoke! The house is moving. It's an earthquake. Oh, it's a train!
6: Riley!
2: Goodbye, Peg. Goodbye. Don't forget to ride. Here I am stranded in this lonely town, and I don't know a living soul.
8: Neither do I, believe me.
2: Who's that?
8: It is I, Digby Odell, the friendly undertaker.
2: Jacob!
8: Greetings, Riley. You're looking fine. Very natural.
2: I can't get over it, Digger. What are you doing here in this hole in the ground?
8: Please, let's not talk shop. You see, lately I've been working too hard. So the doctor advised me to get away and forget business. So I've been touring. First I went to Death Valley, then the underground caverns of New Mexico, and then Tombstone, Arizona.
2: Well, I was heading east until I got off the train by mistake. Now I don't know where I'll end up.
8: I can tell you. You'll accompany me to New York, where I'm attending a convention of the UEPLIS.
2: UEPLIS?
8: The Undertakers, Embalmers, and Pallbearers Life Insurance Society. We have a new policy. We cover you completely.
2: Listen, Digger, I'm on my way to the premiere of The Life of Riley. Can you drop me in Cincinnati?
8: Oh, you know me. I'll be glad to drop you anywhere. Come along. My vehicle is over here.
2: Oh, thanks, Digger. But can you get there in time for the opening?
8: Don't worry. I haven't missed an opening yet. Well, here's my vehicle. Slide in. We'd better be shoveling off.

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1: Oh, relax, Riley. I'm enjoying the sights of beautiful Cincinnati. Ah, there's Buzzy and Borgman. I adore Buzzy and Borgman. They're so gay.
0: Faster, Digger. They told me at the hotel Peg and the kids were already at the theater.
1: Very well. Here's the theater.
0: Oh, yeah. Hey, look at all those banners. Hello, Rileys. Welcome to the Rileys. Vote for Mayor Cash. Cincinnati greets the Rileys. Hey, I guess I'm a pretty big man around here. Oh, gee, what a crowd. Hope I can find Peg and the kids.
1: Well, farewell, Riley. As the jitterbugs say, I'll dig you later.
0: Goodbye, Digger. Oh, I think I see Peg.
1: Peg, Bad Junior.
2: Riley, I thought you'd never get here.
3: Oh, we were expecting you all afternoon.
0: Yeah, well, did you get my wire?
2: Yeah, yesterday.
0: I stopped at the hotel and they told me you were here. Listen, Peggy, you still sore at me on account of Gloria LaGrange?
2: Oh, let's forget about it, dear. Well, we better go in now.
0: Oh, yeah, we don't want to miss the beginning, huh?
4: Tickets, please.
0: Oh, I don't need a ticket. I'm Riley.
4: Sorry, you'll have to have a ticket.
0: But I'm the guest of honor.
5: Give him your ticket, bud. You're holding up the line.
0: But I'm Chester Riley from Los Angeles. You know, the most typical Riley family.
5: So what? I'm Herman Riley. And this is my wife, Gertrude. The most typical Rileys of Peoria. And back of me is Marmaduke Riley, the most typical Riley of Kalamazoo. And Mr. and Mrs. Neil Riley, which was sent here by truth or consequences. There's 400 typical Rileys here from all over the country. So give the man your typical ticket.
0: Peg, I don't understand.
2: It's true, dear. Give the man your ticket.
4: Yeah. Come on, you're holding up the line.
6: Daddy, you've got a ticket, haven't you?
0: Well, no, I...
2: Well, where is it?
0: Well, the fact is, you see, Peg, I lost it. Yeah, that's it. I had it in my shirt, see? And while passing through Newport, Kentucky, I lost my shirt. So, that's why I haven't got a ticket, see?
6: Thank you all enough for giving me your little old ticket.
0: Oh, don't mention it, Gloria.
2: Riley, did you
0: Well,
2: give
0: I
2: her...
0: met her in the hotel and she was crying. She didn't have a ticket for her little old grandmammy,
6: Thank
0: so...
6: Thank you again, Mr. Riley. See y'all later. Come on, grandmammy.
7: Come in, Gloria, sweetheart.
2: Chester Riley, you are without a doubt... Well, if you are foolish enough to give up your ticket, then it's your hard luck. But we're going to see the picture. Come on, children.
0: No, Peg, wait. Babs, Junior, don't leave me. Babs, come... I came 2,000 miles and now I won't see the picture.

The Rileys will return in just a moment. 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Yes, that's what millions of folks discover when they use Prowl, Procter & Gamble's Radiant Cream Shampoo. 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And it's true in hardest water. 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Doctor's examinations proved it. And Prowl's economical, too. Goes farther than any known shampoo because it's more concentrated. Try it yourself. As Tallulah says...

0: Oh, why did I have to miss the life of Riley Picture?
1: Well, you've only got yourself to blame. Gloria LaGrange.
0: Oh, now.
1: All a pretty girl has to do is put on a phony southern accent and flutter her eyelashes at you and you act like a big dumb hick.
0: I do not. That ain't so. And I don't care to discuss it. Let's go to sleep.
1: Well, all right. Oh, I feel like reading in bed. Oh, Riley, go down the lobby and get me some magazines.
0: Oh, now I'm tired, Peg.
1: Oh, come on, Riley, now please.
0: Oh, you can go. You read tomorrow.
1: Oh, come on, honey child. Won't you all go down the lobby and get some little old magazines for little old me?
0: Why, sure I will, little old sugar plum. How many shall I get? Wait a minute, you all trapped me.

0: 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Procter & Gamble invites you to join us again next week to hear The Life of Riley with William Bendix as Riley. Mrs. Riley is Paula Winslow. Digger O'Dell is John Brown. Babs is Barbara Eiler. 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
2: 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This is Alex saying, thanks for listening. 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

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This is your host, Ron. 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Now, sit back and relax as The Shadow brings you tonight's feature momentarily. 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

0: Who are you? What do you want at Casa Money at this hour of the night?
1: May I come in?
0: Oh, all right.
1: I'm the Reverend Colby from the fishing village below. I want to see Mrs. Ackley.
0: She has retired. Come tomorrow.
1: I must see her tonight.
0: Why?
1: My daughter, Isabel, is here. She's Mrs. Ackley's companion, but I've come to take her home.
0: Ah, the girl, Isabel. She does not wish to leave.
1: I've come to fetch her. I'm a man of the cloth, a man of peace. But I will not leave without her. Let me by.
0: Haka, Matar, visitor, stop him.
2: Yes, master, at your command.
1: Let go of me. Take your hands off me, you heathen devils.
0: Put him out. Keep him out.
3: Wait.
0: Mrs. Ackley.
3: I will see him. How dare you break into my house this way, Reverend Colby?
1: Because I will not have my daughter stay in a house that harbors evildoers, Mrs. Ackley. There's talk in the village of heathen rites performed by this man who calls himself Prophet of the Ancient One. This man you brought to a Christian place from some Asiatic sinkhole of the godless.
3: Be careful how you speak in the presence of the prophet.
1: You mean that man there?
0: Yes, Minister. I am the prophet.
1: Prophet? Where is my daughter Isabel? She is leaving this house on the cliff tonight.
0: Tell Reverend Colby she does not wish to go.
3: I...
0: Tell him, Mrs. Ackley.
3: Your daughter Isabel does not wish to go. Good night, Reverend Colby.
1: I do not believe you. Let me see her. Let her tell me herself.
0: She does not wish to see you. Get beyond the iron gates quickly, for in 5 minutes my servants will release my trained guardians.
1: I'm not afraid of that unholy pack of black panthers of yours.
0: They are dangerous, Minister. Trained in my native land. Trained to hunt and kill animals or men. Go now.
1: Very well. I'm going, but I'll be back. I'll be back.
3: Stop it. Why do the panthers scream?
0: It is an omen of death.
3: Whose death? Tell me. The future is so plain to you. Tell me who is going to die.
0: I see the minister, Reverend Colby, standing in the pulpit of his church, turning these simple fishing folks against you, Mrs. Ackley.
3: Reverend Colby is going to die. But how?
0: The wrath of the Ancient One will strike him down with the voice of thunder and the tongue of fire.

days ago this night, I went to Mrs. Eckler's house on the cliff to bring my own daughter, Isabel Colby, home. But I could not see her, could not speak to her. She is lost to me, and therefore let my own sorrow be a warning to those of you in this village whose sons and daughters may go to that house of the devil, to this man who dares desecrate the name of prophet. Amen. Now, let us offer a prayer for the mistress of Casamane. Though rich in worldly goods and worldly knowledge, and so long one of us, kindly and generous until of late, and now ailing in mind and spirit, who hath turned from God to follow the pathway of a disciple of Satan. Let us pray. We beseech thee, have mercy on this poor lost one who has strayed from the fold.

And so in the midst of those who perished with him and whom he loved so well, we return the body of our beloved minister, Reverend Colby. Return him to the earth, ashes unto ashes, dust unto dust.

0: Well, here we are, Margot.
1: Yes, but where, Lamont? The fog's so thick I can't see a thing.
0: This is the little village where the Reverend Colby and 10 of his parishioners were killed by a mysterious explosion in his church.
1: Oh, that was horrible. But, Lamont, it happened days ago. What can we do?
0: Murder has been committed, Margot. Wholesale murder, and the killer or killers are still at large.
1: But according to the newspaper report...
0: Yes, I know. The paper said the authorities have been unable to uncover a possible motive. Investigation is hampered by the refusal of the fisher folk of this quaint little village to cooperate.
1: Perhaps they're afraid to talk, Lamont.
0: Yes, it's surprising what superstition can do.
1: What about this rich Mrs. Ackley you were talking about, Lamont? Where does she fit into the picture?
0: I don't know, Margot. All I know is that about 3 months ago, she returned from the Far East with a man who calls himself the Prophet. This man claims to be the leader of a cult worshipping a deity known as the Ancient One.
1: Is there such a cult?
0: There was, but it was stamped out nearly 5 centuries ago because its ceremonies and rituals included human sacrifice.
1: Human sacrifice?
0: Yes.
1: Oh, how horrible. Then you think there is a connection between the so-called prophet, the destruction of this Christian church, and the murder of Reverend Colby?
0: Margot, I don't know. I'm going into that cottage down the road. There are some Christians.
1: I'll wait in the car. Oh, that awful foghorn. It gives me the creeps.
0: You'll be safe here, Margot, but don't get out of the car.
1: All right.
0: Now, Lamont Cranston and the Shadow are going to find out something more about this mystery of the house on the cliff.
2: Someone's at the door. Don't answer.
3: And why not, Marthy? You think it's a ghost from the marshes or that devil from the cliff house? Who's there?
2: Don't open the door, Seth.
4: A stranger. I've lost my way in the fog.
2: Well, tell him there's but one road back to the mainland.
3: Leave this to me, Marthy. Where are you heading for, stranger?
0: Can you tell me how to get to Mrs. Ackley's place, Casa Mane?
3: Yes, I could, but I won't.
0: Wait, don't close the door. I'd like to ask a few questions.
3: Questions, huh? Well, ask them, but I'll not warrant an answer to anybody going to that house.
0: You needn't be afraid of me.
3: I'm Captain Seth. 50 years I've sailed before the mast, and I'm not afeard of man, devil of the sea. Who be you?
0: I'll tell you this much, Captain Seth. I'm here to put an end to the thing that made your wife afraid to let you open this door.
3: I can't see you out there in the dark, but...
2: Seth!
3: Huh?
2: Those panthers! They've come down the village again.
0: What? Panthers? Whose are they?
3: The prophets. Step into the house, stranger. They'll tear a man to pieces. Well, what ails you, Marthy?
2: The blue light. It's him coming in the gate. He always carries...
3: Well, let him come. Get in the house, stranger. Well, Marthy, there's nobody here. Where is that fellow gone? He was here a second ago.
2: Oh, I don't know. Maybe he run for it. Seth, what do you suppose that prophet fella wants of us?
3: Get away from the door, Marthy. I'll deal with him.
5: Good evening, my good captain.
3: Stop where you be. I'll not have the likes of you in my house.
5: A stranger came here. His car is down the road. The spirit of the Ancient One told me of his coming. Who was the stranger? Where has he gone?
3: To all your questions, I'll give you one answer. Get your howling beasts and your heathen godless self back to the house on the cliff, or I'll blow you to the very door of Hades.
5: No man threatens the prophet and lives.
3: Get out!
5: Very well, Captain. Since you will not tell me, I will find him. My servants are watching his car. We will find him.
3: He'll need all the unearthly powers you claim to find a man in this fog. Good night.
5: I'll find him. He can't be far away.
6: No. Not far away, but close to you. In the dark shadows and the swirling mist.
5: Who speaks?
6: I am looking for a man with blood on his hands. The blood of a minister and 10 innocent people he murdered.
5: Are you a man hiding in the fog?
6: Do not try so hard to pierce the fog. Cannot see me, for I am the Shadow.
5: The Shadow? A voice without physical presence, only a voice? No, my friend. In my native India, such things are known, but not here.
6: The powers of mesmerism have spread beyond the gray monastic walls of the yogi priests. Modern science has advanced their ancient art.
5: Perhaps, but I am still stronger than you. Strong enough to do what I have set out to do.
6: And what is that?
5: I will not tell you, Shadow. And no one, not even you with your borrowed powers, shall stand in my way. For I am the prophet. Prophet of the Ancient One.
7: Master, the stranger, he does not return to the automobile. But a young woman is there waiting for him.
5: So, could it be, Shadow, that you are the stranger we seek, that your companion waits for you? Aka.
8: Yes, Master.
5: Go quickly, I will follow. Seize the girl. She will be useful to us, very useful. If I cannot reach the Shadow, I can reach his companion.
8: Yes, Master. Matau and the Panthers watch her. She will not escape.
5: Do you hear, Shadow?
6: Yes, I hear.
5: Save her if you can. You say you are a man. If that is true, then my Panthers will smell you out whether they can see you or not. There's the car. Aka, seize the girl.
8: Matau, the girl. Matanalo. Matanalo. Come here,
5: Panthers. Cover them out, you fools. Take her to the house on the cliff. We will keep her with Isabel Colby. She shall be tortured until she tells us what she knows.
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0: did the prophet's servants bring you here to Mrs. Ackley's house?
1: I don't know. But who are you and why are they keeping you locked up in this room?
0: Oh, I'm Isabel Colby. My father was Reverend Colby, the minister of the little fishing village down the cove. He's dead. They've murdered him.
1: Yes, I know. But you, why are you here?
0: I used to be Mrs. Ackley's companion and secretary before she brought this man, the prophet, to the house. But now, that Hindu has some sort of hold over her, over her mind. He calls her a high priestess, and she let him lock me up in here.
1: Oh, how terrible, Miss Colby. What is happening in this house to Mrs. Ackley and to you?
0: Oh, I don't know. It has something to do with a ceremony that the prophet says he and Mrs. Ackley must perform. The climax of some strange religious ritual they go through day after day in Mrs. Ackley's private chapel. He's changed it into a place he calls the Temple of the Ancient Ones. This morning, he came here and said, I'm to be what he calls the Bride of Death. They're going to take me to that temple tonight.
1: Do you know why?
0: Yes. To kill me.
1: Oh, no.
0: Mrs. Ackley, as the high priestess, is going to sacrifice me to that horrible deity they worship.
1: Don't give up hope, Isabel. There's still a chance we'll get out of this place, both of us. Oh, Lamont, Lamont, why don't you come before it's too late? Maybe this is...
2: Acker! Unlock it off.
0: Don't let him take me. Don't.
2: Isabel Colby, the time has come. The high priestess is waiting to perform her ceremony in the temple of the ancient.
0: No, no.
2: Masala.
3: Yes, master.
2: Take the girl Isabel to the shrine. Tell the high priestess to prepare the girl and herself for the wedding of death.
3: Come. My master commands.
0: No, no. I won't go.
1: Get your hands off me, Colby.
3: See the strange girl.
0: Don't hold me.
3: Yes, master. I kill her now.
2: No. Masala. Take the girl Isabel to the shrine. Wait there for me. Prepare the sacred fires. Purify the sword of the ancient one. The sacrificial altar is ready. And death is waiting for his bride. Yes, master.
0: No! No, you're going to murder me like you murdered my father!
2: Now, strange girl, I will deal with you.
4: No, prophet. You will deal with me. The shadow.
1: Thank heaven you've come.
2: You, the shadow here? How? There are panthers chained at every door.
4: It was easy, prophet.
1: Oh, I knew the shadow would come. I knew he couldn't be far away.
2: No, you do know the shadow. This slinking coward who fears to show himself. Who hides himself in the shadows.
1: Shadow, the prophet is going to kill Reverend Colby's daughter. He's going to make Mrs. Ackley kill her in some fantastic ceremony.
2: Yes. In a few minutes, you will be dead and you cannot stop it.
4: Clever scheme. You've numbed the failing mind of Mrs. Ackley with drugs. Made her do your will, sign a fortune over to you.
2: Your knowledge will not help you now, Shadow.
4: You plan to have Mrs. Ackley commit murder, turn her over to the police, blame her for the death of Reverend Colby, and with a fortune in your hands, discard your role of prophet and disappear.
2: You are clever, Shadow. Yes, that is my plan. It is a pity such a mind as yours will soon be lost to the world. Within an hour... After Mrs. Ackley has obligingly murdered the girl Isabel, this house will burn. A tank of gasoline in the cellar will explode. And this will be the funeral pyre of the shadow and his beautiful young companion. But I must go now. They are waiting for me.
4: You are not going through that door. It is locked.
2: You lie. It is. Akka! Stop!
4: They cannot hear you. They're waiting for you in the temple, and I have the key to the door.
2: You are not too clever, Shadow. Give me the key to the door, or I shoot this girl.
4: Take that gun away from her head.
2: Throw the key upon that table, quick.
1: Don't give him the key. I'm not afraid of him.
2: I shall count to three, Shadow. If I don't get the key, it's a pity. But this beautiful girl shall die. One.
1: You wouldn't.
2: Two. Three. Ah. You are wise, Shadow.
4: You fiendish devil. I'll show you the shadow can do more than warn, threaten. Take that!
1: Oh, Lamont. Oh, Lamont, are you all right?
5: Yes, but I'm afraid I knocked the prophet out cold. Margot, take that key. Get out of here. Down the hall. There's a door. Take the prophet's gun. Drive to that cottage I visited tonight. Get Captain Zeff to call the villagers. Tell them they can help to avenge the murder of their friend.
1: What are you going to do? They may kill Isabel before I can get help.
5: Never mind. You hurry and get help.
1: All right. I'll go out. I'll get Captain Zeff to round up the people of the village, and then I'll come back.
5: Very well, Margot. I may need your help. Come back to this room.
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0: 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All is in readiness, master.
2: Metawa, look. The hood covers the master's face. The hour has come for the ritual to begin.
1: See, master. The girl Isabel is lashed to the altar of the Ancient One. The sacred fires burn in the jeweled torches. All is in readiness, master. All as you have commanded. Metawa, bring Mrs. Eckley. Prepare her to make the sacrifice.
3: I am ready. Ready to do the will of the prophet. To plunge this sword into the girl's heart. But I am afraid. Give me liquid drug to give me strength. The will to do the things you are telling me I must do. If I am to be high priest to the ancient one.
2: Look, Matawa. It is strange. The master does not speak. Does not answer us.
4: He goes to the shrine alone.
2: Wait. He turns. He is lifting the hood of his robes.
4: Akka, look. It is not the prophet. It is a beautiful girl. It is the strange girl. The one the master stayed below to...
1: What has happened to our master? Why do you wear the robes of the prophet?
5: Akka! Metawa! You have been tricked. The man you serve as a god is a rogue. A charlatan. A fake.
4: That voice, Metawa. That is not the voice of the prophet. It is not the strange girl speaking. See, her lips have not moved.
5: No! It is the voice of the shadow.
4: The shadow? The master warned us to beware of the shadow, Akka.
2: Matawa, the master must be dead. The shadow has killed him.
3: Prophet, the time has come. I must drive this sword into the heart of the bride of death. I will not fail.
6: Don't do it. They're tricking you, making you murder me. And they'll kill you.
3: No,
6: they'll kill you.
3: No, I shall be a high priestess. I shall live forever like the prophet, like the ancient one.
5: Mrs. Eckley, drop that sword, Mrs. Eckley, drop it, I say.
6: Drop the sword, yes, drop the sword.
4: Oh. Akka, look, this shadow has broken the master's power over this woman.
3: I am free now, free of the spell. Oh, what have I done?
4: He is stronger than the master. We must escape, we must get away.
5: You will never get away. Never leave this house.
7: Akka! Matawa!
4: The prophet!
7: That girl is wearing my robes! Throw your knives! Kill her! Kill her, I command you!
4: No! No, prophet! We obey you no more!
7: Obey me!
1: You trick us! Make us kill! For you are the true prophet of the Ancient One!
7: You defy me! Stop! Drop the knife!
4: See? The blood runs in his veins! He tells us he cannot die! Now we shall see.
8: You fools. Now the shadow will destroy you.
2: He is dead. The shadow spoke the truth, Metawa. He was not the true prophet. The true prophet of the Ancient One was blessed with life. Everlasting.
5: You are right, Akka.
4: Quick, we must get away. Away from this shadow.
5: You cannot escape for long. Your sins will find you out.
6: Oh, yes.
8: Isabel!
6: Oh, God.
5: Be your
6: safe. Oh, thank you.
5: Your
6: won't you tell me who you are?

0: anonymous until my work is finished. I will have to continue being known only as the Shadow.
1: Now here is John Barclay, Blue Coal's heating expert, with a few words of heating advice for you.
2: Thank you, Ken Roberts. Good evening, friends. During the month of March, when the weather is very changeable, a cold spell and a warm spell, some homeowners get the impression that they're economizing on fuel by putting only a little coal on the furnace fire during milder days. As a matter of fact, that is one of the surest ways to actually waste fuel. Shallow fires burn coal quickly, have a tendency to go out easily, can't deliver sufficient heat, and make repeated refueling necessary. The truly economical way to fire a furnace is to keep a deep fire bed at all times. It should always be up to a level with the bottom of the fire door. In mild weather, if you like, you can leave a little heavier layer of ash on the grates. This will keep the fire burning very slowly, yet keep enough coal burning to provide sufficient heat should the outside temperature drop suddenly. Let me impress you with this important point. After putting fresh coal on the fire, be sure to leave an exposed spot of live coals directly in front of your fire door. The hot spot will act as a pilot light and ignite the gases that come up from fresh coal. Allow these gases to become ignited before checking the fire. If you follow this method of firing throughout the changeable March weather, you will get the utmost in efficiency and economy from your furnace. 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
1: 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All the characters and all the places named are fictitious, and their similarity to persons living or dead is purely coincidental.
3: As you sow evil, so shall you reap evil. Crime does not pay. The Shadow knows.
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0: Joseph Brecker, you have been duly tried by a jury and found guilty of murder in the first degree. You now appear in this court that sentence may be passed upon you. But before I pronounce sentence, have you anything to say?
1: Yeah, I have. Before you pass sentence on me, I'm going to pass sentence on you. You, Judge Wilson, on Sloan, the prosecuting attorney. On those 12 good and true saps on the jury.
2: Order in the court!
1: And on one more, maybe. The guy that really trapped me in the first place. The only guy smart enough to get me. The Shadow.
2: Order! Order in the court!
0: That will do, Joseph Brecker. You have nothing to say in your own behalf.
1: This is in my own behalf, and you'd better listen, all of you. I know I'm on my way to the death house, to the chair. But I'm warning you. For every day I sit in a death house, one of you will be killed. Starting with the foreman of the jury. And if the governor doesn't commute my sentence to life, he'll die the day I burn.
2: Order! Order in the court!
0: Joseph Brecker, by the power vested in me by the people of this state, I hereby order you to be taken to the state penitentiary, there to be delivered over to the warden, by whom on a certain day determined by this court, he shall in the manner prescribed by law put you to death. And may God have mercy on your soul.
3: Order's adjourned.
4: All right, come on, clear the court. Outside.
5: Well, it's a sheer bluff, I tell you. How can Brecker kill a whole jury? The DA, Judge Wilson, even the governor. I tell you, he's crazy.
6: Bill, I'm glad I wasn't on that jury.
7: Yeah, you bet. Time to his gang wiped out.
8: Brecker's gang are all dead or in jail.
7: I know, but you
9: see,
7: can't...
9: Did you get that crack about the Shadow?
5: Nobody's ever seen the Shadow. He could appear right in this courtroom and not be seen. I'd hate to have anybody like that.
10: Well, Margot, let's get out of here.
11: It must be very flattering to inspire such awe and fear, Lamont.
10: That has its disadvantage, Margot. Unfortunately, the mystery surrounding the Shadow inspires fear and terror in the innocent as well as the guilty. The unknown is so often associated with evil. There's no help for it. The Shadow must remain a Shadow.
11: Lamont, what do you make of Brecker's threat? Do you think it's just bluff?
10: I wish I did, Margot.
11: Meaning?
10: Lamont Cranston is going to don the Shadow's cloak and call on Joe Brecker in prison.

0: brother to see you, Brecker.
1: Okay. Hello, Danny.
2: Hello, Joe.
0: You got 5 minutes. Better make the most of it. Deputies are here from the state pen to take you bye-bye to the big house. I'll be back.
1: All right. Come on in, Danny. Sit on the bunk. I want to talk to you. There ain't much time.
3: Hey, it's like a cage where they keep animals, huh, Joe?
1: Lay off that, Danny.
3: Okay, don't get sore.
1: Sit down here and listen to what I got to say.
3: Are they going to kill you, Joe?
1: Yeah, but they're going to pay for it, every last one of them. You know who they are, don't you? I've told you over and over again.
3: Yeah, Joe, you told me.
1: And you know what you're to do. You remember everything I told you. Don't you, Danny?
3: Yeah, Joe, I remember. I won't forget. When the newspapers say they put you in a death house, I kill one of them.
1: That's right, Danny. And don't forget, these people I told you about, the judge, the jury, that prosecuting attorney are the same ones that drafted you into the army, sent you over to France, let you get shell-shocked so it's hard for you to remember things.
3: Sure. I won't forget. Hey, will it hurt much when they kill you, Joe?
1: Stop that, will you?
3: Okay. I just want to know.
1: You just keep your mind on the jury and Judge Wilson. Maybe even the governor. You'll get them all, eh, Danny?
3: Yeah. Yeah, Joe. They won't know what hit them.
1: That's the stuff, Danny. And I'll just one more thing. There's a guy that may get after you. He's smarter than the cops. He's the one that really got me. You got to keep away from him. Don't give him a chance to find you.
3: How can I do that?
1: You got to keep away from home. Don't go near the flat of the old lady.
3: But Mara will worry if I don't come home
1: next
3: Joe.
1: No, she won't, Danny. She'll know you got things to do.
3: All right, Joe. What about the fella I can't see? Is he dead? Like all my buddies in the war? The ones that talk to me in the dark?
1: No, Danny. This guy's different. He ain't dead, he's alive. You can hear his voice, only you can't see him. But if you ever hear his voice, you'll know he's near you. Somewhere in the shadows.
3: Yeah. If he talks to me, I'll fix him, Joe.
1: Sure, but not the way you're going to get the others, Danny. Because you can't see him, see? Now, look. You know those old hand grenades you have at home?
3: Yeah.
1: Well, I want you to carry a couple with you. If this guy ever finds you, if he tries to stop you paying him off for killing me, you just pull the pin of a hand grenade and throw it where you think his voice is coming from. That'll get him.
3: All right, Joe. But how'll I know when it's him?
1: You'll know all right, Danny. He has a queer kind of laugh. And he calls himself the Shadow.
0: All right, Brecker. Time's up. Come on, you.
1: Okay. So long, Danny. Don't you forget anything.
3: So long, Joe. I wouldn't forget. I wouldn't forget nothing you told me.
0: Come on, you out this way. Shake it up.
1: The poor dope. He'll do it all right. He'll fix him. Every last one of them if I burned. Who's that? I heard somebody, but there's nobody there. Hey, God!
4: Are you surprised to find me here, Joe Brecker?
1: Shadow.
4: Weren't expecting me. And yet prisons are filled with shadows. Shadows in the minds of men walking in the shadow of death itself.
1: What do you want? You put me here, sent me to the chair. Why can't you let me alone?
4: Because your career of murder is not over. Because I know you mean to carry out the threat you made in court.
1: Yeah. Yeah, and you can't stop me, Shadow.
4: I can't. Because you're going to tell me how the jury, the prosecuting attorney, and Judge Wilson are going to be killed.
1: You're crazy. I'm not telling you anything, Shadow. I'm not afraid of you anymore. I got nothing to lose.
4: You are telling me, Brecker.
1: Yeah?
4: You see, I can read your mind. One thought is racing through your mind now. It's mirrored in your eyes. Etched on your brain.
1: You're lying, trying to trick me into telling you.
4: All right, I'll tell you what you're thinking about. You're thinking of a man. He acts strangely. He's... He's shell-shocked.
1: Oh.
4: Am I right?
1: No, stop it.
4: This man is very close to you. I've got it. He's your brother. His name is... Let's see. Danny. Danny, isn't it?
5: No, no, go away. Leave me alone.
4: Thinking that even now your brother, Danny, is hurrying home to get a high-powered rifle out of a trunk.
5: Is that true?
4: A rifle equipped with telescopic sights and a silencer. You're thinking of Danny's medals for marksmanship. His decorations for valor as a sniper. A sniper so cunning he could hide in an open battlefield.
5: A lie.
4: Pick his enemies off at long range and not be seen. That's all I need to know, Brecker. All I need to know.
5: No. No, you're crazy. You're just guessing. All right, suppose he is. You won't find him. You won't stop him, Shadow.
6: Shut up, Brecker.
5: Shut up, Brecker.
6: What's beating you?
5: No.
6: Hey, shut up, Brecker. What's the matter with you? Who do you think you're talking to?
5: It's a shadow. He's here in the prison.
6: Well, don't let that worry you, Brecker. There's plenty of shadows where you're going. Come on. Deputies are waiting, and you're heading for the last mile.
7: Now, look, Mr. Hansen. Every one of you jurors are in danger. You shouldn't be here on the street. This death threat may seem like a lot of hooey to you, but I've been assigned to guard you. And if anything happens, they'll send me back to pounding a beat.
8: Well, I'm sorry, Inspector, but I've got my business to attend to, and I can't hide in my office.
7: Hansen, what's the matter, man?
9: Oh, that man! Look at him! He's falling down!
10: What's the matter with that man? What's going on here? Keep back! Get back! Who are you?
7: Greg, Homicide Squad. Man's been shot.
10: You're crazy. I didn't hear no shot.
7: Neither did I. Just the same, he's got a bullet right between the eyes. Looks like Joe Brecker is keeping his word.
11: Lamont, can't you do something? Can't you find Danny Brecker?
12: No. No, Margot. He got away. He hasn't been near his mother's home since his brother Joe went to the death house.
13: Got to find Danny Brecker. He's somewhere. Hiding somewhere. Waiting to strike again. I've got to find him.
14: Good morning, Mr. O'Hara. I'd like some oranges and potatoes.
3: Good heavens, Mrs. Adams. What are you doing out in the street? I thought the police had detectives watching every one of you jurors that was on the Brecker case.
14: Oh, they've got a detective staying at my house, but I had to have some things for dinner, and I slipped out.
15: Mother, can I have some candy?
14: Yes, dear, of course you can. You just...
15: Oh, Mother. Mother, what's the matter? Why don't you send to me?
3: Sam! Sam!
16: Yeah?
3: Quick,
16: Mother.
3: Phone the police. Get a doctor. Mrs. Adams
15: Mother.
3: Has been shot.
17: Oh, I'm afraid she's dead.
3: Yes, the killer has struck again.
18: Judge Wilson.
19: Yes, Harvey?
18: Judge, don't you think it'd be, well, safer with a killer still at large if you had those window curtains closed?
19: Oh, that's not necessary. This apartment's on the 20th floor.
18: Yeah, I know, Your Honor, but just the same, I'll answer it, sir.
19: Thank you.
18: Hello? Yes, Judge Wilson is right here, Your Excellency. Well, the governor's on the wire, sir.
19: Uh-huh.
18: Here you are.
19: Hello? Oh, yes, Governor. Yes, of course you couldn't commute Joe Brecker's sentence. If you did a thing like that, even to save the rest of the jury, there'd be no more law and order. But look, Governor, don't you think it'd be wise for you to cancel your engagement to ride in the parade tomorrow? It'd be in an open car and a perfect target for any...
18: Judge! Judge Wilson! Governor! Governor! Judge Wilson has just been shot. He's dead!
20: Shadow will continue with his adventure in just a moment. In the meantime, here is a message of particular importance to families throughout this area who supply their own heat. We are now in a period of the year when all fuels are put to their severest test. However, homeowners who use blue coal have nothing to worry about because blue coal, which is especially prepared for home use, is better qualified to meet sudden changes of weather than other fuels. During mild weather, blue coal banks for long periods with little attention. Then blue coal immediately responds with minimum draft, sending a uniform supply of heat throughout the living quarters of the home. Because blue coal burns down to a fine powdery ash, it is not only an economical fuel, but a particularly clean fuel as well. Furthermore, blue coal is an American product mined in Pennsylvania by the Glen Alden Coal Company. Unlike a good many other fuels sold in this area, blue coal is prepared exclusively for home use. So that you can be sure of getting more uniform, more economical heat, blue coal is a color, so that you can identify it at a glance. There has been a big swing this winter to blue coal throughout this territory. Sales of blue coal this winter in the Middle Atlantic and New England states show an increase of 10.4% over sales for the same period a year ago. So take a tip from these blue coal families. For better, more economical heat, switch to blue coal tomorrow. Ask for it by name. Order a trial ton from your nearest blue coal dealer, whose name will be found in the Where to Buy It section of your classified telephone directory under the name Blue Coal.

0: Good work, Margot.
1: Hello, Lamont.
0: Didn't take you long to get here. Let me help you out of the car.
1: I was waiting for your call, Lamont. As a matter of fact, I've been waiting for days. Where have you been? What are you doing?
0: The same thing the entire police force of this city's been doing, Margot. Chasing a will-o'-the-wisp.
1: Are you sure it's Joe Brecker's brother, Danny?
0: Yes, there doesn't seem to be any doubt of it. But the police can't find him, and I haven't a single clue to go on.
1: What do you know about him?
0: I looked up his record. He was shell-shocked during the war in France. He was an expert marksman, a sniper. Society trained him to kill men. I told him they were enemies, that he should kill them off. Now, with a shell-shocked mind, he's remembering what society taught him. To kill.
1: Yes.
0: And another thing. For the people who've been through that experience, life is cheap.
1: Yes, but these poor people he shot and killed, the jurors and the judge, they were only doing their duty. They're innocent.
0: Yes, individually they're innocent, Margot. Individually we're all innocent, and yet all guilty. Because this Danny, Joe Brecker's brother, is a product of our own folly. Teaching men to kill in time of war, and yet expecting them to respect life in time of peace.
1: Lamont, why did you want me to meet you here?
0: Oh, I want you to do something for me, Margot. I want you to go into that brownstone house right over there. Joe Brecker's mother lives in the basement.
1: Yes.
0: Joe is scheduled to die at 5 o'clock. It's exactly 10 minutes from now.
1: All right, Lamont. I'll do it. Where will you be?
0: I'll be with you, Margot, as the shadow. I have a feeling Danny may come to his mother tonight, either just before or just after his brother dies. Hurry, you have less than 10 minutes. Here's the house. I'll ring the bell.
1: Lamont, what shall I tell her? That I'm a reporter?
0: Yes, but don't try to make her answer questions.
1: I hear someone coming.
2: Yes? What do you want?
1: Mrs. Brecker, I'd like to speak to you. May I come in?
2: I don't care. You can come in if you want to. Doesn't it matter? Nothing matters anymore. Nothing will ever matter again.
1: I know you've been through a terrible ordeal these past days, Mrs. Brecker.
2: How could you know what I've been through? How could anyone know? My one son a murderer, and the other one, goodness only knows what or where.
1: Oh, I'm very sorry. If there's anything I can do.
2: In 3 minutes, they'll be killing my son, Joe. There's nothing anyone can do. It's his brother, Daniel. Oh, I'm so worried about him. Why doesn't he come? Oh, why doesn't he come home?
3: Ma.
2: Oh, Danny.
3: Yeah.
2: Oh.
3: I'd come. Joe said I shouldn't, but I had to come. I knew you'd want me home tonight.
2: Danny, where have you been? What's Joe been making me do?
3: I've just been doing what Joe told me to do for him. Ma, who's that girl there? What's she doing here?
2: Why, she's just a friend, Danny. Just a friend. Come to sit with me.
3: She won't tell nobody you've been here, will she?
2: Oh, no, Danny. She won't tell anyone.
3: Ma, they're gonna kill Joe in a few minutes. 5 o'clock. And then I gotta go out and do one more thing for Joe. Look, it's almost time.
2: Oh, no. No, Danny, no. You can't. I won't let you.
3: Let go of me, Ma.
2: No.
3: Let go of me.
2: Danny.
3: I gotta do what Joe told me. I gotta keep my word to Joe.
2: No, Danny, listen to me. I know who's been killing those people, shooting them. Oh, you've got to give yourself up, Danny. They won't hurt you. They didn't know. You didn't know what you were doing. 5 o'clock.
3: It's time. 5 o'clock. Joe's dead. Now I gotta go back to the tower and do the last thing Joe wanted me to do for
1: him. Danny, don't. You've done enough harm.
3: You keep out of this. Joe told me to do this. I can still hear a voice telling me to do it.
4: Now you'll hear a voice telling you not to, Danny.
3: Voice? I know. You're the shadow.
4: Yes, Danny. For your own sake, your mother's sake, Danny.
3: Joe told me what to do with you. He knew you'd find me. That's why I got this hand grenade.
2: Oh, Danny, don't.
3: I got my hand on a firing pin. I'm going to pull it out.
4: Stop, Danny. I'm warning you.
3: The voice came from there, in the corner. Joe told me to throw the grenade. Goodbye, shadow.
2: What happened?
4: It's all right. I managed to pick up the grenade and throw it through the window into the court before it exploded.
1: Oh, thank you.
4: I don't mind saying that's the closest call the shadow ever had.
1: Lamont, how long have you been here in your office? What happened? Were you able to trail Danny to his hiding place?
0: No, by the time I got to the street after that hand grenade episode, he disappeared.
1: But haven't you any idea where he went? Where that tower he mentioned might be?
0: No, I've been working on this enlarged map of the Midtown section, trying to find some tall building, some tower Danny Brecker could use to hide to pick off the governor.
1: Danny said something about a tower. It must be somewhere along the line of march of today's parade, Lamont.
0: Margot, that's the Wardman Tower.
1: But it isn't finished. They stopped work on it. It's nothing but a steel frame.
0: What could be a better place for a sharpshooter like Danny Brecker? There's no work going on there, just a watchman down on the street level. Margot, it's a long chance, but it may be the answer. Come on, there isn't a minute to lose.
1: My car's downstairs, Lamont. I'll drive you over there. But what if he isn't there? What if he's somewhere else waiting to strike?
0: In that case, Margot, I'm afraid we'll have a new governor of this state.
3: Just a couple of minutes now, Joe. Just a couple of minutes, and the governor's car will come along. And then I'll do the last thing you asked me to do, Joe. Wind velocity zero. Range 300 yards. He'll die quick, Joe. Like you died. Yeah. The governor's coming now, Joe. That's his automobile with all the flags on it. That's him, sitting in the back with all those fellas around him. But I can pick him out. I won't miss Joe.
4: Danny. Danny Brecker. Listen to me.
3: What was that? Who said that? Who laughed like that?
4: Don't you recognize the shadow, Danny?
3: But Joe said, he said the hand grenade would fix you.
4: You see, Danny, your brother was wrong. Put down that rifle, Danny Brecker.
3: How did you find me way up here? How did you know I was hiding up here among these steel girders? Just like I used to hide in the trees in the war.
4: That doesn't matter, Danny Brecker. All that matters is that you must not kill any more people.
3: But I got to. Just one more shadow. Just one more. The governor. Down there in that car. I promised Joe.
4: No, Danny. You will never keep that promise. Put down that rifle. Put it down, Danny. Lay it down on that steel girder and crawl back to the catwalk.
3: All right. All right. I'll put it down. I'll put it down. Where are you, Shadow? I still got another grenade. Talk to me, Shadow. Say something so I can tell where you are.
4: Crawl back to the catwalk, Danny. Crawl back to the catwalk, I say.
3: No. No, I won't. I won't. You can't make me. Come here and get me if you want me, Shadow.
4: I don't want to have to do that, Danny.
3: Don't you come near me, Shadow. Don't you touch me. If you do, I'll drop this hand grenade. I'll throw it down here among all those people. I'll kill dozens of them. There. I'll pull the pin. I'll throw it.
4: Danny. Listen to me. Hold that hand grenade, Danny. Hold it tight, Danny Brecker. See, your fingers tighten about it. Your mind obeys mine. Do you hear me, Danny? Danny, hold it. Don't throw that hand grenade.
3: Hold it. Hold it tight. Don't throw it.
4: Don't drop it. Don't drop it, Danny.
3: Don't drop it, Danny. Don't drop it, Danny. Don't drop it.
5: Yes, Commissioner Weston. A high-powered rifle fell into the street. Fell right in front of the governor's car.
6: I'm glad no one was hurt.
5: Mm-hmm. This is the 30th floor. This is where the bomb went off. Blew the guy to pieces.
6: Good heavens, he must have had a time bomb that went off too quick. Any idea who it was?
5: Yep. They found an identification card and some newspaper clippings in his pocket, and what was left of him. It was Danny Brecker. Joe Becker's brother.
6: Oh. Well, I guess that's that. Don't suppose we'll ever know what really happened. Anyway, there's one consolation. Looks as if the shadow fell down on this case just as badly as we did.
4: Not quite, Commissioner Weston.
6: Oh, so you got here in time to take credit for this, eh, Shadow?
4: There is no credit. No glory in the death of Danny Brecker, Commissioner Weston. He was a victim. A human instrument of destruction. Fashioned by mankind. That teaches men to kill their enemies in time of war, yet expects them to forget their murderous art in time of peace. Danny Brecker was an enemy of society, a killer, but only because you and I and countless thousands made him one. No, Commissioner, there is no glory in this for you or the Shadow.
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7: 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All the characters and all the places named are fictitious. Any similarity to persons living or dead is purely coincidental.

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0: Ladies and gentlemen, the Shadow's latest adventure will be on the air in just a moment. Don't miss any of it because it's a thriller from the word go. And if you drive a car, don't miss this. It's the biggest news of the year for motorists. It's the inside story of the safest thing on wheels, the new Goodrich Safety Silvertown Tire. This remarkable tire brings you something entirely new in tire safety, the Lifesaver Tread. Developed after 2 years of exhaustive research, after grueling tests of tread designs by the hundred, this amazing Lifesaver Tread stops you quicker and safer on wet, slippery roads than you've ever stopped before. Its never-ending spiral bars, like a battery of windshield wipers, sweep water from under the tire, force it out through special deep drainage grooves, make a dry track for the rubber to grip. Thus, it protects you against skids in all directions, overcomes the hazard zone of motoring. 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And that's not all. 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Goodrich, Safety Silvertown. The Shadow, Lamont Cranston, a man of wealth, a student of science, and a master of other people's minds, devotes his life to righting wrongs, protecting the innocent, and punishing the guilty. Using advanced methods that may ultimately become available to all law enforcement agencies, Cranston is known to the underworld as the Shadow. Never seen, only heard. As haunting to superstitious minds as a ghost. As inevitable as a guilty conscience. The Shadow's true identity is known only to his constant friend and aide, Margot Lane. Today's story, aboard the steamship Amazon.
1: Randy! Randolph Todd!
2: Come on over, Randy.
1: Join the party.
3: Hi, children. What's the celebration for?
1: Jane's been lucky. She's in the money. She guessed right on the ship's run for the day.
2: Yeah, come on and join us. Can't let Jane take all that cash you wanted to Rick O'Wellen when we dock tomorrow.
1: Don't mind me. I just supply the money. What'll it be, Randy?
4: Oh, nothing now, thanks. I'm looking for my stepmother. Anybody seen her?
1: Oh, sure. She's over there with Dr. DeVista.
5: Oh, yes. Thanks.
1: See you later. Oh, say, we're going for a swim in the deck pool. Want to come along?
4: Oh, not this afternoon, thanks.
1: Oh, I don't think you'll like us.
2: Hey, it'd be a lot of fun, though, wouldn't it?
4: Hello, Mother. Afternoon, DeVista.
6: Oh, sit down, Randall.
4: Oh, thank you, Mother. Well, tomorrow we'll be in Rikiguana. And from there on, it's going to be one great big party.
6: Lower your voice, my son.
4: Oh, no one can hear us in this corner. Time for the hush-hush is almost over.
7: Well, it will be shortly.
4: Well, I hope your little revolution is half as much fun as smuggling those munitions out of the United States has been.
6: It will be more exciting, I assure you.
7: And when the revolution is successful, you will be a hero, Todd. My countrymen will never forget what you have done for them.
4: Oh, just as long as it's fun, I don't mind putting up the money.
6: But you will make a fortune also. The people of my blood will show their gratitude in practical ways.
4: You know, the more I think of it, the funnier it gets. The luxurious steamer Amazon on a pleasure cruise. With enough ammunition and guns down in its hold to overthrow three governments.
7: Shh, be careful, Tom.
4: Oh, don't worry. Nobody knows about those boxes marked electric refrigerators.
6: No one but us and Tang Sui.
7: Yes. Your Japanese valet is more practical than you thought. He is interested in the money he is going to make.
4: Sure. Well, Mother, tomorrow should be a great day for you.
6: Yes. To rule the land I was driven out of, an exile.
7: Yes, Marie. The general has promised you great power.
8: Master.
4: What is it now, Tang Sui?
8: Message. Come to stateroom. I bring it.
6: A message.
7: It is a radiogram.
4: Oh, let's have it, Tang Sui.
8: Here, Master.
4: Oh, that's all, Tang Sui. Oh, blazes, it's in code.
6: Code? Then it's from...
4: Headquarters, yes. From the general.
6: Oh, it may be important. We'd better decode it right away, my son.
4: Sure. Here.
7: No, not here, Tom.
4: Well, hardly. I'm not a complete fool, Doctor. Anyway, the code book's in my cabin. I'll meet you at dinner time.
7: Your stepson. He thinks this is all a lark. He does not count the danger.
6: Randolph, he is a fool.
7: But he will not be quite so gay if an accident happens. if he stood against a wall and shot.
6: That would be unfortunate, Dr. De Vista.
7: Yes, for him. But if he were... you would come into all his money. Have you forgotten that?
6: No, my friend. I have not forgotten that.
5: Nice swim, Margot.
1: Fine, Lamont.
5: Join me to walk on deck.
1: I'd love to.
5: I didn't see young Todd doing his famous jackknife with debutante.
1: Now, Lamont, Randy's a nice boy. Huh. I've known him for years. A little too much money, but that's all.
5: And he travels around with a strange crew. His stepmother looks rather formidable.
1: Stop making deductions. You're on vacation.
5: Speak of the devil. Hello, Todd.
9: Oh, hello. Hello, Margot.
1: Randy. What's the matter with him?
5: Oh, very polite, wasn't he?
1: I never saw him act like that before. He was like a man in a daze.
5: Did look worried. He had bad news.
1: Bad news?
5: Yes, didn't you notice? He had a radiogram in his hand, stuck in his pocket, and he saw us coming.
1: Well, he certainly shot out of his stateroom in a hurry.
5: Yes, and he wasn't really going anyplace. He stopped and standing there by the rail.
1: All by himself. That isn't like Randy either.
5: Margot, perhaps he needs help. Why not talk to him?
1: We wouldn't talk in front of you, Lamont.
5: All right, you go alone. I'll duck.
1: And if he does need help?
5: Maybe we can supply it. See you later.
1: All right, I'll go over and talk to him. Nice day, isn't it, Randy?
9: Huh? Oh, hello, Margot.
1: Randy, what's the matter with you?
9: Well, I'm in kind of a jam, Margot. Don't you worry.
1: What sort of a jam?
9: Oh, it's the worst darn mess I...
1: Suppose you tell me the whole story.
9: I can't do that.
1: Of course you can.
9: No... I'm an awful coward, Margot.
1: Coward? Nonsense. What is there to be afraid of?
9: Oh, nothing.
1: Randy, I believe you are frightened. Are you in danger?
9: Margot, what would you do if... No, I can't tell anyone.
1: Tell them what?
9: Oh, please, leave me alone, Margot.
1: Randy...
9: Stop pestering me, will you? I can't stand it.
1: Randy, come back here. Randy! Shadow.
10: Yes, Margot.
1: You heard everything?
10: Yes, I was here beside you. Randolph Todd must have some cause for his fear. I think I must talk to that young man. Talk to him soon. As the Shadow.
6: Dr. De Vista, have you seen Randolph?
7: No, Maria.
6: I thought surely he'd be here dancing.
7: No, he did not even come to dinner. Frank Sui is looking for him.
6: De Vista, there is something wrong. Let's go to the boys' car. Come.
7: Here is Tang Sui now.
6: Tang Sui, with my stepson?
8: My master has gone back to his stateroom.
7: Good.
8: He is worried. He walks up and down, up and down.
6: We must see about this. Please come, both of you.
7: That radiogram, Maria. Perhaps that is what upset him.
8: Here is the cabin, mister.
6: Open the door.
11: Hello? Oh, is it you?
7: Yes, Todd. It is up.
6: Shut the door, Tang Sui.
8: Yes, mister.
11: Well?
6: We thought you were coming to the dance.
11: Oh, I changed my mind.
8: Something butter, master, maybe.
11: No, I'm all right.
6: Randolph, stop handling that old dagger and look at me.
11: I'm interested in this knife. It's an ancient...
6: Ancient Indian knife, we know all that.
7: Randolph, we want to know why you are acting like this.
6: What did the general say in his radiogram?
11: The radiogram?
7: Yes. What was the message?
11: Well, nothing important. Just good wishes.
6: Really? May I see the message?
11: No, I tore it up and threw it overboard.
7: You destroyed it?
11: Yes, it wasn't important.
6: That message was from the general. We had a right to see it.
11: I'm sorry, I just didn't think.
6: Randolph.
11: What difference does it make? Hey, what are you all staring at me for?
8: Me think, master lie.
6: Tong Sui is right, Randolph. You're lying.
11: I said I threw the message overboard.
6: You're a poor liar, Randolph. Give me that paper.
11: I tell you, I...
6: Grab him.
11: Oh, no, look out, he stabbed the knife.
6: Oh, hold him, Tang Sui.
8: Tang Sui, hold him. Master, drop the knife.
11: Let me go.
7: Twist his arm, Tang Sui.
8: I twist the... Drop the knife.
11: Stop.
6: Drop the knife, you fool. Tang Sui's jiu-jitsu will tear your arm off. Good. Go through his pocket, Mister.
11: Yes.
6: I'll pick up the knife.
7: Hold him, Tang Sui.
8: No worry, Tang Sui, handle.
11: This won't catch anywhere.
6: Find the radio message, Doctor, and the code book.
7: Ah, here it is. In the book. And a decoded copy.
6: Read it.
7: Entire plan discovered by government. Blow up ammunition to prevent capture.
8: Master, lie.
11: Well, what if I did? can't take that message seriously.
6: It is an order.
11: It's insane. Think of all the people on this boat. I won't do a thing like that. If you set off the ammunition, they'd all be killed.
6: What is that to us? Fool.
7: We follow the general.
11: Listen, this isn't what I joined. This is mass murder. Innocent people. I didn't mind fighting in your penny-ante war, but this...
6: You are a traitor to your people.
11: Your people, stepmother. Not mine. The passengers on this boat are my countrymen. I won't let you slaughter them. I'll show up the whole scheme.
7: You dare?
11: Oh, watch me. Either you call the whole thing off or I go to the captain.
8: No, master.
11: You can't hold me forever, Dong Sui.
6: So you would betray us. Enrique Guana, this is the fate of traitors.
11: Mother. Mother, put down that knife.
6: The knife. It is for the traitor's heart.
11: Maria. You threw the knife.
6: Let him fall, Dong Sui.
8: Mistress, throw well. He is dead.
7: But, Maria, this is murder.
6: Do not be a fool, Davista. We had to silence him.
7: You cannot hide a murder.
6: It is not murder. The knife is Randolph's. His grip alone is on the handle. I threw it by the blade. My poor, distracted stepson killed himself.
7: Suicide?
8: Mistress is very wise.
6: Yes. We shall say when they ask questions that we three left him alone and went to dinner. Later, in the dark, we shall carry out the general's command.
7: Explode the...
6: Yes, my dear doctor. Blow up the ship.
12: Oh, hello, Margot. Hello, Mr. Cranston. This is Randy's cabin. He promised to throw a party at his last night on board, and he's walked out on us.
13: Doesn't answer?
12: No, and I'll bet he's sound asleep in there. Randy, you lubber, let us in.
13: I don't hear anyone inside. Oh, steward, come here a moment.
14: Yes, sir. What is that?
13: Do you know if Mr. Todd's in his cabin?
14: He was, sir, the last I knew. His valet said Todd didn't wish to be disturbed.
12: There, what did I tell you? I'm going to keep on knocking till he pays some attention.
15: Oh, just a minute, Jane. Mr. Cranston has an idea.
13: Steward, have a pass key? Suppose you open the door for us.
14: Well, no, sir, I don't know that...
13: Of course you will. Mr. Todd's playing a joke on the young lady, and we mustn't let him. No one will know. You let us in. Come on.
14: Oh, thank you, sir. Of course, if it's all in fun, sir.
12: Oh, it's dark. Randy, where are you?
14: The light switch is by the door, sir.
13: Oh, yes. Here we are.
15: Lamont, he isn't here.
14: Oh, yes, he is, sir. Look, he's lying on the floor.
12: Yes, oh. Come on, Randy, wake up.
15: Oh! Lamont! That knife in his breast.
14: Yes. Is he?
13: Randy Todd is dead.
6: Oh, my poor Randolph.
16: I'm sorry, Mrs. Todd. Stepson appears to have committed suicide.
13: You're sure, Captain McTeague?
16: Yes, I'm sure, Mr. Cranston.
13: There should be some reason for suicide, Captain.
17: I am afraid our young friend was bored with life. He was ill and depressed when we left him before dinner.
16: Exactly, Dr. Davista. I had the ship's doctor check the fingerprints on that knife. They all belong to the dead man. No one else had touched it.
6: If only he had come to me.
17: You must not reproach yourself, Marie.
13: Captain.
16: Yes, Mr. Cranston?
13: I met young Todd this afternoon. He seemed worried about something.
17: Yes, I too noticed that he was troubled.
13: The question is, Dr. Davista, what was he worried about?
17: Who knows? He was a moody youth.
6: Yes, poor boy. We'll never know his reason.
13: Captain. Todd had a radiogram this afternoon. It's missing now.
6: Randolph received many messages, Captain McTeague, concerning the estate.
13: Did he show you this one, Mrs. Todd?
6: I never interfered with his affairs.
16: We're wasting time, Cranston.
13: I think not, Captain. This message may have been important. Dong Sui, did you see it?
8: Dong Sui, no, nothing.
16: I'll ask the questions, Cranston.
13: Very well.
6: You might ask Mr. Cranston how he knows the radiogram is missing.
16: Yes, how about that, Cranston?
13: Todd was wearing the same suit when I found him, so I looked for it.
6: You mean you searched the body?
13: Yes. The steward was here as a witness.
16: Well, I must say you've got your nerve, Cranston.
13: Perhaps, but suicide with a knife isn't very common, Captain.
16: Now, look here, Cranston. It's bad enough to have a suicide on board without you trying to twist it into something worse.
13: No one saw young Todd after his three traveling companions left him.
17: I resent that.
6: Captain McTeague, this is outrageous. Must we be badgered by this young man? I can't stand his manner.
13: Oh. I still think...
16: That's enough from you, Cranston.
13: Well, I'm merely trying.
16: I've had more than enough of your impudence. Adams, Mr. Captain, take this Mr. Cranston to his stateroom and lock him up.
13: Lock me up?
16: Yes, I am holding you as a material witness.
13: Oh, that's ridiculous.
16: And Adams.
18: Yes, sir.
16: Put a man on the deck outside Cranston's cabin window. He's to stay in his room.
18: Yes, sir. Come on, Mr. Cranston.
13: Coming. I'll see you again, Captain. Very soon.
0: Ladies and gentlemen, while we're waiting for the Shadow's hair-raising story to reach a thrilling climax, let me say something about a new kind of rainy day driving safety that may save your life. Because who knows...
10: The Shadow knows. When there's wet, slippery film on the highways, there's always the grim uncertainty that your car may start sliding, swerving, spinning off the road. Why gamble with fate?
0: Yes, motorists, and why gamble on tires when the new Goodrich Silvertown, with its lifesaver tread, offers you such marvelous skid protection? And marvelous is the word for it. Because exhaustive road tests of the regular and premium-priced tires of America's six largest tire manufacturers prove that the new Goodrich Silvertown gave greater skid protection than any of the other tires tested. And don't forget, motorists, those grueling road tests weren't made by Goodrich. They were conducted by absolutely impartial engineers from America's largest independent testing laboratory, the Pittsburgh Testing Laboratory. What's more, some of the tires the new Silvertown was tested against have list prices as much as 40 to 70% more. When you consider that, then the fact that this new Goodrich Silvertown gave greater skid resistance than any tire tested is even more remarkable. Remember, when you buy Silvertowns, you get Lifesaver Tread Skid Protection plus Golden Ply Blowout Protection. 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
8: You hear? This go in that bag, Stuart.
14: I write you off.
8: Think that is all?
14: Smart idea, Mr. Tangsoy, packing ahead of time. Most people leave at the last minute.
8: Boat docks tomorrow.
14: Right you are, early in the morning. That was terrible, your boss, Mr. Todd, killing himself.
8: Most tragic. Tang Shui, very fond of, young master.
14: Yes, very tough break. I'll answer it. That's funny.
8: Funny? What is?
14: There's nobody at the door.
8: No one?
14: The passage is empty.
8: Never mind, Stuart, you can go.
14: Right you are.
8: Shut door, please. Stuart, I said go. Who laughed?
10: I did, Tang Sui.
8: You? Where are you? I cannot see you.
10: I am here beside you, Tang Sui.
8: Only voice?
10: Yes, Tang Sui. The Shadow is a voice asking for the truth. The truth about Randolph Todd's death.
8: Tang Sui know nothing.
10: Tang Sui lies. The Shadow knows. Where is the radiogram your young master got this afternoon?
8: I not know.
10: You are a wicked servant, Tang Sui. Where is the radiogram?
8: I did nothing.
10: Where is it?
8: Here, in pocket.
10: Put it on the table.
8: Yes, Shadow.
10: Why was it taken? What does it say?
8: I give it to you. No. Go away, please.
10: No, Tang Sui, not until I know the truth. Was Randolph Todd murdered?
8: Go away, please, go away, Tang Sui. Did nothing.
10: Tang Sui, get away from that
8: door. No, leave me alone. I run.

0: This is nonsense, Tang Sui.
1: Such a wild story.
2: No, no, no, true. Tang Sui talk with shadow. No, no man, just a shadow.
0: I don't believe it.
2: It's true, mistress. Shadow take radiogram from Tang Sui.
3: The radiogram? You gave it to him?
0: You coward.
2: Cannot fight shadow, cannot see.
0: Fool. There is the answer to not seeing him. He hid in the fog.
2: No fog in Tang Sui's cabin.
0: Well, we won't mind the fog a little later tonight. Doctor, you'd better shut the window. Look at the way the curtains are blowing in.
1: That is funny. There has not been a breath of air all night.
0: But the curtains were blowing just for a moment.
1: This shadow, he may prove an obstacle.
0: How? He cannot know our plans or what is in the hold of the ship. Now listen, we are only about 10 miles off the Ricaguana coast.
1: In a section friendly to the revolution.
0: Yes, in the fog we can easily lower a boat and slip away.
2: But this is a shadow.
0: You and your ghost stories, Tang Sui. He cannot do anything.
2: He has read your message.
1: Only the copy in code. I destroyed the decoded copy. How can he read the message without the code book?
0: And you have the code book safe, Tavista?
1: Of course, I have it on me.
4: Look in your pocket, Tavista.
1: Huh?
0: What's that? Who spoke?
2: Shadow, he's here.
4: Yes, my friend. The shadow is here.
3: Maria, the code book. It is not in my pocket.
4: I took it from you, DeVista. I took it. Now I can read the message that caused one of you to murder Randolph Todd.
3: Maria, if he reads that message...
0: First, he must decode it. By that time, he will be too late. Come, we act at once.

0: Half speed ahead. Half speed it is, Captain.
1: Very good, Mr. Pearson. Keep her on the course and keep sounding that whistle.
0: Yes, sir. What night, sir?
1: Blasted fog. Watch she doesn't get any closer to shore. There are shoals in there.
0: Aye, aye, sir.
2: Captain McTeague.
1: What was that?
2: I am here, Captain McTeague. Behind you.
1: Where? Get off the bridge. There are no passengers allowed up here.
2: Your ship is in danger, Captain.
1: Listen, whoever you are, get off the bridge. There's no danger. I've brought the Amazon through many a fog.
2: The danger isn't the fog, Captain. It's below decks.

0: Get the top off that box.
1: Yes, Maria. Don't do it. Hand me that hatchet.
2: Yes, sir. Here.
1: This one has the fuses.
0: Quickly, start tying one up to the powder. If one box blows up, they'll all go.
1: Yes, and the ship with them.
0: What is this?
2: Someone come.
1: What? Tang Sui, quick, switch out the lights.
0: Yes, sir. Good. Now, Tang Sui, stay by the switch box. Don't turn them on till I give the word.
2: Yes, miss.
3: Quiet, quiet.
4: That's black as pitch in here. Got your flash, Peters?
5: Yes, Captain.
4: Find the light switch.
5: Right.
4: If you ask me, this is the craziest...
0: Now, Tang Sui.
4: Hey, who turned on those lights?
6: Do not move, Captain.
5: Got a gun, sir.
4: So I see.
5: So is the woman.
0: And I am a good shot, sailor. Keep your hands up.
4: Mr. Todd and... Mrs. Todd and Dr. DeVista. Say, what are you doing down here?
7: Good evening, Captain.
4: And young Todd's valet, too. Put down those guns. What the devil do you mean
0: by... You do not command now, Captain.
4: That's mutiny.
1: Throw your guns on the floor, gentlemen.
4: I'll be...
0: You'll be dead if you don't.
7: Throw guns.
5: What do you say, Captain?
4: Go ahead, boys. Not much we can do now. Here's my gun.
0: The others, please, quickly. Line up facing the wall, gentlemen. Keep those hands up, Captain.
4: You don't expect to get away with this.
0: But we do. We will. There will be a certain loud noise, and you... Well, never mind. Tang Sui.
2: Yes, missus.
0: You will shoot the first man who turns around.
2: Yes.
0: Come, Dr. DeVista. We must hurry. Bring the hatchet with you.
1: Yes, I am coming.
4: You. What's your name? Tang Sui. What does she mean by a loud noise? Are there explosives in this hole?
7: Captain, no talk.
4: If anything happens to this
7: ship... One more word and Captain die.
8: I think not, Tang Sui.
2: Shadow! Let go! My arm!
8: Drop the gun, Tang Sui.
4: The man who calls himself a shadow's got him.
8: Softly, Captain. Let's get the others.
5: I've got his gun, sir.
7: Oh, let me go, Shadow. Let me go.
8: All right, Captain, rush the others. They're laying a fuse.
4: A fuse? Grab your guns, men. Come on.
7: Let go, Shadow. Tang Sui, do nothing.
8: No, you don't like your jiu-jitsu when it's practiced on you. Come on, the others.
4: Drop your hands. Grab your men.
5: Pull on them.
4: Now, easy, lady. We got you.
0: So, Shadow, this is your doing.
8: No, Mrs. Todd, yours. The Shadow merely helps the cause of justice.
4: Say, these are munitions, all right. Look at that. Powder. High explosive shells. Enough to blow the ship right out of the water.
8: That was their idea, Captain.
4: Well, I hope you three are satisfied. Smuggling, piracy, assault with a deadly weapon, sabotage. You'll spend the rest of your lives behind bars.
8: No, Captain, not all three. Tang Sui will die for the murder of his master, Randolph Todd.
7: Oh, no, I did not...
8: You will hang, Tang Sui.
7: I tell you truth, Shadow.
4: Don't you, fool.
0: Be quiet.
8: The truth, Tang Sui.
7: Missy Todd, one time, soccer's lady, she throw knife by blade.
0: You little traitor!
4: Look out!
5: She grabbed the hatchet, sir, and threw it.
4: We had to shoot, sir.
8: The hatchet just missed Tang Sui.
7: Oh, she bad. She murder master.
4: The woman is dead.
2: Marie.
8: So, Captain, Mrs. Todd paid for her crime. She killed her stepson. She planned to destroy all the people on the ship. Instead, it was she who perished.
4: Peters and Johnson.
5: Yes, sir.
4: Take Dr. DeVista and Tang Sui to the brig.
5: Yes, sir.
4: Yeah, come on, are you? Come on. Shadow, I'd like to thank you. Who are you, anyway?
8: Just the Shadow, Captain McTeague. I work in the shadows. Against crime.
4: You saved my ship. I feel the line should thank you publicly.
8: My power would be lost if I were known, Captain.
4: Well, there's a young man upstairs I owe an apology to. A lad named Cranston.
8: Really? Why?
4: Well, he sort of figured young Todd was murdered.
8: Mr. Cranston must be very wise. And now, Captain, I must go back into the shadows.

weed of crime bears bitter fruit. Crime does not pay. The shadow knows.

Who knows what evil lurks in the hearts of men? Ha, ha, ha, ha, ha, ha, ha.

Ladies and gentlemen, the Shadow's latest adventure starts in just a moment. Right now, I want to tell you about a new kind of tire that will stop you quicker, safer on wet, slippery roads than you've ever stopped before. It's the new Goodrich Safety Silver Town with the amazing lifesaver tread that actually dries wet roads. Impartial tests made by the independent Pittsburgh Testing Laboratory prove this fact beyond dispute. Not one of the regular or premium price tires of America's six largest tire manufacturers came up to the new Goodrich Silver Town in resistance to skid. These exhaustive tests also prove that the new Silver Town averaged 19.1% more non-skid mileage than any other tire tested in its own price range, which means you get every 6 mile free. Equip your car with Goodrich Safety Silver Town. Then you'll know what it means to be saved by a Silver Town stop. The Shadow, Lamont Cranston, a man of wealth, a student of science, and a master of other people's minds, devotes his life to righting wrongs, protecting the innocent, and punishing the guilty. Using advanced methods that may ultimately become available to all law enforcement agencies, Cranston is known to the underworld as the Shadow. Never seen, only heard, as haunting to superstitious minds as a ghost, as inevitable as a guilty conscience. The Shadow's true identity is known only to his constant friend and aide, Margot Lane. Today's story, The Creeper.

0: that you? Is the storm frightening you? Mother!
1: Be quiet. I won't hurt you. I'm just going to take you away. Away where nobody will ever find you. Nobody will ever find you. And you won't be lonely. There are other fine young ladies like yourself for Antigone and you. They were rich and beautiful, too. One. One. One.

0: Margo, what do you
1: want? Lamont, forgive me for making you rush over here to my apartment at this time in the morning. I just learned that something's happened to one of my dearest friends, Edith Day.
0: Edith Day? I remember her, Margo. Came out 2 seasons ago. Isn't she that beautiful little dark-haired girl I know as the Allenders?
1: Yes, that's the one, Lamont. Her mother just told me she's frantic, terrible.
0: Now, Margo, suppose you compose yourself and tell me exactly what's wrong. This is Margo Lane, my assistant in criminal investigation would do as to someone who meant nothing to you.
1: But this is such a shock, Lamont. Edith's missing.
0: Missing?
1: Yes, she disappeared from her bedroom last night. There were signs of a struggle.
0: Where's the house located?
1: In the Mayfair district.
0: 5-block section where all those recent robberies have occurred?
1: Yes, and 2 murders and 5 other disappearances.
0: That's right, but the paper said every block is a private garden. The finest burglar alarms have been installed in all the houses.
1: But Lamont, terrible people just disappearing into thin air without a trace, without any clue as to what's happened to them. Something awful must have happened to Edith.
0: No ransom notes?
1: No, nothing.
0: Police are there, of course.
1: Oh, yes, swarming all over the house. Commissioner Weston himself is conducting the inquiry. Mrs. Day asked me to come over here and stay with her, but I want to talk to you first. Oh, poor Edith.
0: Police must have searched the house, I suppose.
1: Jeffrey talked about him.
0: He might have been carried across the rooftop.
1: No, the door to the roof was bolted and locked on the inside. It's equipped with a burglar alarm, too.
0: Can you go ahead and console Mrs. Day, Margot?
1: I was hoping you'd come with me.
0: Not at the moment, Margot.
1: But it's a case for you as the shadow.
0: Yes, Margot, the shadow will take a hand in this game of violence and death.
2: Mrs. Day, are you absolutely certain your daughter did not leave the house after midnight?
3: Yes, Commissioner Weston, you asked me that before.
2: Yes, I know. I'm sorry, but come in. Callahan, the watchman's here, Commissioner. Have him come in.
4: Morning, Commissioner.
2: Callahan, your report shows you tried all the doors of this house every hour, on the hour, last night.
4: That's right. They were okay. They were all locked.
2: And nobody could have opened a door or a window in this house without setting off the burglar alarm in your agency's central office?
4: Yes, that's right, sir.
2: And Miss Day must still be in this house. Sergeant.
5: Yes, sir.
2: Have your men made a complete search all through the house?
6: Oh, yes, Commissioner, from top to bottom. But they just wait to have a look with our butt. I mean, where Miss Day,
3: my poor baby. Oh, he just.
1: Hello, Century Moving Company. This is Mrs. Claremont. I'm moving out of the Mayfair district. Yes, I want a van today. Yes, I'm moving to a hotel. I won't spend another night in this section.
5: I'm sorry, Mrs. Spence, but I'm giving notice. I've been your butler for 10 years, but after the things that have happened in this place...
2: Jake, about that Mayfair crime wave story, make it hot. Pour it into Commissioner Weston. Let's the unsolved crime. 2 known dead, 6 persons missing without a trace. Demand action. Results, clear it all on the front page. Go to town on it.
0: There you are, Margo.
1: Lamont, what on earth are you doing here in the public library?
0: I'm discovering things about this fair city of ours that I never knew before, Margo.
1: I don't understand, Lamont.
0: I'm trying to find Edith Day, Margo. It may seem a very roundabout way, but the police and the private detective agencies have proven its utility of direct methods.
1: Then you have discovered something. Oh, Lamont, what is it? And why did you come here to the public library?
0: Because I wanted to look up some old maps and records of the city.
1: But why? What could that possibly have to do with Edith's disappearance?
0: I'm not sure, Margo, but it may have everything to do with it. I'll show you something that may surprise you.
1: Lamont, what are you driving at? That's just an old map.
0: Exactly, Margo, an engineering map, a plan of the proposed water conduit, surveyed and laid out in the year 1896.
1: But Lamont...
0: Wait, Margo, I'll explain. This plan calls for a 12-foot water main from the West Park Reservoir to the Central District, a distance of 1.5 miles. Margo, 1 mile of that water conduit was built. Then the Spanish-American War came along and the project was abandoned. It was sealed up. It's all here in the old city records. In some way, the whole project became lost in the tangles of official red tape and forgotten.
1: What are you driving at? I still can't see what this has to do with...
0: I'll show you in just a minute. Here. Here's a rough sketch of the Mayfair district, Margot, on tissue paper. I've marked the location of every house in that district where a murder, robbery, or abduction has taken place in the last 2 months. Here. Place it over this old map. Now, look. See what happened?
1: Oh, why, Lamont! Every one of those houses is located directly over that old abandoned water main.
0: Yes, Margot, and unless I'm badly mistaken, that is the answer to the disappearance of Edith Day, and it'll lead us to the solution of this crime wave in the Mayfair district.
1: Lamont, that water main must be way down underground. The police searched the basements of those houses. There'd have to be an entrance big enough for a man to get through.
0: I believe there is, Margot. It's the only possible answer. In every one of these crimes, the story's been the same. No one was seen going into the houses. No one was seen going out. The burglar alarms were intact, yet people vanished.
1: Lamont, only you're right. If there's still some chance, Edith and those other poor people are still alive. Down there in that abandoned hole in the earth. But who could do a thing like that, and why would they do it?
0: Must be the work of a monster, Margot. I checked up on the things that were stolen, the other crimes. Richly upholstered furniture, tapestries, paintings. Never any money or jewelry. Things you would ordinarily expect a thief to take.
1: Good heavens, Lamont. You think someone's taken those things down into that black hole?
0: Yes, and he's taken something else that is doubly significant. Food. Storerooms have been stripped. Case after case of canned goods has been carried away, Margot. Food enough for a dozen people. And it's more than anything else convinces me that the people who vanished are still alive somewhere down there in a labyrinth of tunnels carved out of solid rock.
1: Oh, Lamont, if only you're right. There's only some way we can get down there.
0: I believe there is. I believe there is a way. A way the shadow can get down there with your help.
1: I'll do anything. Anything, you know that, Lamont.
0: Margot, I want you to go straight from here to Mrs. Day's. I want you to stay there tonight.
1: But what about you? Where will you be? Can't I do something to help?
0: Later, Margot, but don't worry. You walk through the door of the Day mansion, the shadow will be with you. And I'm sure that somewhere the wall, the floor, the basement of that house will yield the answer to this ghastly riddle.
7: Something down there in the cellar. A sort of a tapping sound.
3: Oh, don't go down there, Henry. Don't do it, I tell you. Henry, this house has given me the creeps. I've off work yet another day and given notice to Mrs. Day in the morning. She'll have to get another maid.
7: Yes, you're right. I don't hear nothing now. Maybe it was just imagining things after what happened last night. I'm a butler, not a detective. Mrs. Day insists on staying in this house. I'm giving her service, too.
3: Oh, shut the door, Henry. I can't stand the looks of that door, sir. It's just...
8: Yes, yes. You have good reason to be afraid to stay in this house. Unless I find what I'm looking for. This big stone slab has a hollow ring. This is it. This is the answer.
3: Margot, you don't know how much it means to me to have you stay here. All my friends want me to leave this house, but I can't. And the servants, they're afraid. I'm sure they'll leave tomorrow.
1: I'm glad I could be with you, Mrs. Day. But now, don't think any more about it, please. Try to get some rest. You're exhausted.
3: Well, I'll try, Margot, but I'm afraid I can't rest. All I can do is think of what's happened. What may be happening to Edith? Oh, my poor darling. Oh, it's so awful, Margot. Not to know.
1: What's that, Mrs. Day?
3: Oh, it's the house phone in the hall, Margot. Would you answer?
1: Yes, yes, I'll answer it right away. Try to get some rest, Mrs. Day, please. Hello?
9: Hello?
8: Margot?
1: Yes, I'm on.
8: You come down to the basement immediately. Try to get there without being seen. The servant's gone to bed. Hurry. Hurry, Margot.
1: Come on, it's Margot. Where are you?
0: Right here, Margot. As quiet as you can. I've turned on my flashlight.
1: What have you found?
0: I'm over here, Lamont. Look, that stone slab.
1: Then you were right, Lamont. This is how Edith was carried away, down through that hole. But how in the world did you get the slab up?
0: For quite a while, I found an iron bar. Be careful. Don't get too close to that hole, Margot. There's no telling how deep it is.
1: Lamont, now what are we going to do? Had we better notify the police?
0: No, Margot. Calling the police now might mean the death of every one of his victims, if they're still alive.
1: But suppose whoever's doing this heard you tapping down here, heard you lifting the stone. Suppose he's waiting for you down there in the dark somewhere.
0: I've got to risk that.
1: Well, how will you get down? There's no ladder.
0: There's a heavy clothesline in the laundry room. The other end of the cellar. I noticed it when I was examining the walls in there. I'll get it.
1: All right, but I wish you had...
10: Ladies and gentlemen, before the Shadow's exciting adventure continues, I have a word about auto theft. Because there are so many motorists who risk life and limb without knowing it.
8: Yes, the Shadow knows. Many a motorist rushes through the rain, puts himself in real danger of skidding, spinning,
9: swerving on wet roads. Can't stop quick. 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Can't control his car. Many a motorist faces a death-dealing, accident-dealing blowout.
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11: Yes, do you know what it means? The paper is bringing you another victim to keep us company in this living tomb. There was only something we could do. We could only get these chains or...
12: No, it's no use.
11: We're helpless.
1: Dr. Conrad, do you think there's any chance, any hope?
12: We mustn't give up hope, Dick. Sooner or later, the police will trap the creeper. Find the tunnel.
11: The police. Listen, all of you. Some of you have been here a day, a week, 2 weeks. I've been here 2 months. Nothing but the creeper and rats for company. Chained like an animal, half-starved. I thought the police would find me. I had hoped, too, but now I know. We'll die here. We'll never get out. Never. Never. Never get out. Never get out.
1: You found yourself with you. I can't stand anymore. I will.
11: What difference does it make? Sooner or later, the creeper will kill us all. We'll never see the light of day again. Never.
1: Never think of... Oh, why did you hit him? He didn't know what he was saying.
12: I had to. He's unconscious now, and it's better that way. Can't stand much more. Heaven help us if someone doesn't get us out of here soon.
13: So you'll find out how I catch all the fine, beautiful ladies and bring them down here.
1: Wait, you don't have to put those chains on me. I won't try to get away.
13: Nobody gets away. Nobody ever gets away. Nobody knows about this old tunnel. I found it long ago.
1: How long do you live down here? Who are you? And why have you crawled up into people's homes and dragged them down here? What have you done with them? You haven't killed them, have you?
13: No. Only one. Because he wouldn't talk to me. Always kept trying to get away. I killed him so he wouldn't run away. But then there was no one to talk to. I got lonely. That was long, long ago.
1: But the others, and Edith Day, the girl you carried away last night, where are they?
13: Oh, you'll see them real soon. It's not far from here down the tunnel. A great wide place in the tunnel. It's like a big room. You shall see.
1: Wait. Let me rest here a minute more. Then I'll go with you.
13: No, you don't. You come now. Quickly.
1: Don't. Let go of me. Let me tell you something. How do you know someone else won't find your hiding place just as I did? And you better go up and shout and blow that stone.
13: No. You come now. You try to trick me. I come back and fix that when I chain you up with the rest of them.
1: Maybe it's too late. Someone knows I'm here. He was in the basement when you pulled me down here.
13: Let him come. I'm not afraid of any man. All men are afraid of me. I make them afraid. I make them my slaves. They call me the Creeper.
1: Creeper.
8: So, you are the Creeper. And all men fear you.
13: Who was that? I heard laughter. A voice.
8: Yes, the laughter and voice of the shadow.
13: But there's no one here. I see no one, and yet I...
1: Someone is here. Someone you can't see. Someone who's not afraid of you. You're hearing the shadow.
13: Shadow? The shadows do not laugh. They do not speak. No. For years I have lived among shadows in the darkness.
8: Your crimes have found you out, Creeper.
13: The voice of a man. Why can't I see him? There's no place he can hide, not here.
8: I am here, close to you, Creeper. Even by the yellow light of your lamp that you cannot see me, because I have the power to cast a shadow across your mind, a veil across your eyes.
13: No! No! Like a dream. Like the dreams I used to have when I lived down here alone. I used to pretend. I used to talk to people. Pretend they talked to me.
8: No, Creeper. Those others who spoke to you were fantastic creatures of your imagination. I am here. Watch, I'll prove it to you. See? I was close enough to snatch that chain from your hand, throw it away. Now... now you are going to lead me to your other victims. Margo, get back, get away from
13: me. No, no! Keep away from me! Keep away or I'll kill you!
8: Is that the gun you used to kill Haggerty, the night watchman, Creeper?
13: Yes! Yes, he almost caught me. Yes. Yes, I killed him. I killed him! And I'll kill you!
8: Why don't you try? Why don't you shoot, Creeper?
13: Oh, if I only see you, I... No, that doesn't matter. There's a better way. I can see the girl. Keep away from me, Shadow. You keep away or I'll shoot her.
8: You'll never have a chance.
13: Let go of me. You'll never take me. Never. I told you I'd kill her. I told you, Shadow.
12: Margo. Oh, I was supposed to
1: get away.
12: No. I knocked him out, but not quite soon enough. Did he shoot you?
1: Nothing, Lamont. Nothing. Well, it hit my shoulder. Only a flesh wound. I'll be all right. Find me to stay in the other, Lamont. Get him out of here.
12: No, Margo, that can wait. I've got to stop this flow of blood.
1: I'm all right. Let me get up.
12: No, no. I can't get up. Let's go. Soon I get the finish. Get in, Margo. Best we can do, I guess you'll go back to there. I've got to find some way of getting you back up that shaft.
1: No, please, Lamont. It's only a flesh wound, I tell you. If you don't know to stop, I'll be all right. Just leave me here and go help the others. Lamont!
12: What?
1: The creature! The man through there!
12: Yes?
1: He's gone! You said.
12: Good. Listen, I thought I'd knock him out.
1: You've got to go after him. Now that he knows someone's found his hiding place, you'll kill Edith. You'll kill all the people he's got down here.
12: I'm afraid you're right, Margo. I hate to leave you here like this.
1: Margo, go on, please. I'm all right. I'll try to find a way to get up the shaft and notify the police.
12: All right, Margo. You think you can, but glad of it. Be careful with the old and rocks and some of the rungs are gone.
1: I'll get out. I'll get help, but it may be too late unless you can find the creeper and stop him from murdering those poor people he's dragged down into this awful place.
12: I could only be sure which way he went.
1: He was going to take me that way, down the tunnel. Hurry, Lamont. Hurry. Take the lantern.
12: All right, Margo, but get out of here if you can. Notify the police. Tell them the creeper shot you. Tell them you saw him escape down here through the cellar, but don't come back down here, Margo. There's no telling what may happen, what this fiend may do.

0: creatures come back.
1: Yes. Something's happened, Miss Day. Maybe the police have found this horrible place at last.
2: His face is bleeding. His eyes.
0: Horrible. Being chained up like this. Like animals.
3: We're helpless. Yes, the police are coming. He'll kill us. I know he will.
1: Now wait. He's going to that chair. He calls it throne.
0: Do something. Why is he standing here?
1: Turning this way.
2: It's happened all right.
1: I'm afraid something worse is going to happen.
0: Oh, nothing could be worse than this.
3: No. Why don't you get it over with?
0: Oh, they can kill us if they don't.
4: Yes. Why don't I kill all of you? That's it. Then you won't be able to take me away from my castle in the earth. So I have the dynamite, and it's all ready. All I have to do is light the fuse. That's it. That will seal the tunnel, and we'll all die. When we'll all be together, I will be lovely.
5: It's too late for that, Creeper.
0: Shadow! So you've followed me here?
5: Yes, Creeper.
1: You hear that? It's the Shadow.
0: Shadow!
5: Listen to me, all of you. You have nothing to fear from me. Nothing to fear from the Shadow. I've come to help you. Get you out of this dead.
0: But you won't, Shadow. You'll never take them away from me. Look what I have in my hand. See? Dynamite. I stole that, too. I knew that someday I might need it. Someday someone would come. But it'll kill us all. And it'll kill you, too, Shadow.
5: No, Creeper, I'm not chained. I can get away from you. Why don't you follow me? Follow my voice.
0: You're afraid, Shadow. You're running away. But you won't get far. You don't know this coming like I do.
5: Then follow me. Follow my voice, Creeper. Follow my voice.
0: I'm following you. You can't go much further. You've come the wrong way. Behind you is the end of the tunnel. The end of the tunnel. And the end of you.
5: Yes, this is the end of the tunnel. What are you waiting for, Creeper? Like the fuse. Now is your chance.
0: Yes. Yes, you're right. Now is my chance. Now. You can't get away.
5: Throw the dynamite. Throw it, Creeper. Can't you guess where I am by the sound of my voice?
0: Yes. Yes. You're caught, Shadow. With you out of the way, no one else knows except that girl. And I killed her. She can't tell. And I'll be safe.

0: thought...
1: Yes, Margot, I know. I've read the papers. They gave the Shadow a very fine obituary, don't
0: they? Oh, but Lamont, what really happened? Well, when the police got there, Edith Day and Mr. Conrad and the others told them the Shadow arrived just as the Creeper was going to dynamite the place and kill them all. They said the Shadow tricked the Creeper into following him down the tunnel away from the others so they wouldn't be killed. And then there was an explosion. They said the Creeper and the Shadow were blown to pieces.
1: Do I look blown to pieces,
0: Margot? Oh, Lamont, how did you escape?
1: The old trick of voice projection, Margot. Ventriloquism. Easy in that tunnel. The Creeper followed my voice, hurled the dynamite where he thought my voice was coming from. Ahead of him. All the time, I was behind him. Far enough behind him to be safe.
0: Oh, I'm glad. Oh, I'm so glad, Lamont. I was afraid that this time it was true that the Shadow was dead.
1: No, Margot. As Mark Twain once said, the report of my death has been grossly exaggerated. The Shadow is still alive. Very much alive, as the criminal world will discover to its sorrow.
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3: 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Crime does not pay. The Shadow knows.
2: All the characters and all the places named are fictitious. 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

0: You have just heard a quad play from the old-time radio series. The Shadow here on Audio Theater tonight's titles were The Bride of Death, The Silent Avenger, Aboard the Steamship Amazon, and The Creeper. These shows' air dates were March 6, 13, May 8, and 29, 1938. Tune in next Tuesday evening, same time, same place, for another set of thrilling and awesome detective shows here on Audio Theater. This is your host, Ron, saying thanks for listening. Until then, have a good one.
1: 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Until then, I bid you farewell.

0: Good evening, this is Evan. Welcome to Audio Theater for Sunday, June 7th, 2026. 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This evening's titles will be Luigi Sells Ice Cream, Luigi is Lonely, Basco Pasquale Lifetime Shoelace Company, and Naming the O'Reilly's Baby Contest. 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Luigi's Letters to Mama Basco, in Italy, begin momentarily. Enjoy this evening's presentation.
1: The makers of Wrigley's Spearmint Chewing Gum invite you to enjoy Life. 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

0: You know, friends, Wrigley's Spearmint Chewing Gum is a typically American product that appeals to people of all ages and nationalities in all parts of our country. And the Wrigley people feel that Life with Luigi is a typically American radio program. A friendly, enjoyable show that sort of symbolizes the American spirit of tolerance and goodwill. So the makers of refreshing, delicious Wrigley Spearmint Gum are glad to bring you Life with Luigi each week and have you join them in this pleasant half hour's entertainment. And now let's read Luigi's letter as he writes about his adventures in America to his Mama Vasco in Italy.
1: Dear Mamma Mia, today I was to notice something very strange about all of this. Everybody was looking sick with the lines in their faces. I thought that maybe it was the war or the atom Obama was worrying them. So I'm going to ask you. Now I know why everybody looks so tired and worn out. They all are just to come back from whatever case. Here's the funny thing about the American. When he's going on his vacation, he's never laid down in his security. Nope. He's a dance, a swim, a run around, a go fishing, boating, a horseback riding, a play golf, a tennis, a baseball. It's a good thing American has only got a 2 weeks of vacation. If he's got a 4, he's got a nervous breakdown. But another funny thing about American. All year, they work. Then one day, everybody just stop for work. And I guess to what they call it, Labor Day. Well, Mamma Mia, not to me. Come to Labor Day, I'm going to work for twice as hard. I was figuring out all the new antiques I would need for my new fall stock. But after I'm going to figure it out, and I'm going to figure how much money I'm going to buy it, I'm going to spend the whole day polishing up on my old summer stock so it should look like my new fall stock. With me, the only thing that's to fall is my bank account. And I'm afraid he's a faller so hard as he's not able to get up for no more. If only it was some way I could get some extra money. Oh, excuse me, Mamma Mia, I see my countryman Pasquale. He's coming into my store and I'm finished with a little later.
2: Luigi, my friend. Hello, Luigi. Hello, hello.
1: Hello, Pasquale.
2: What's the matter, little cabbage boy? Look, you're so sad, dragging your nose between your ears.
1: But, Charlie, I'm worried very much about my business.
2: Your business?
1: Yeah, all over America, how business the people, they're stocking up goods for the new fall season. And I may have got no money to buy more antiques.
2: Luigi, that's a talker for the birdies. Look at me. I own a spaghetti restaurant, right?
1: That's right.
2: Do you see me cooking 10,000 meatballs and stocking them up with my salad?
1: Yeah, but it's a different with you, Pasquale. If you stock a meatballs in your salad, they get stale and it tastes terrible.
2: So what? Do you ever hear the way my customers talk about my meatballs now?
1: Yeah, but you carry a little of everything, Pasquale. In my business, lady comes in, she asks if I'm got a colonial desk. Well, that's the sale if I'm a gotcha, but if I ate her, then if she's going to get the from a fella, that's the gotcha.
2: Ooh, what a double talk. Luigi, you don't got me no ain't a gotcha, please. Besides, there's a very easy way out of your trouble.
1: Huh?
2: You know what that is?
1: I was expecting that. You mean to marry your daughter?
2: Is there no doubt about it? Between those are sideburns and there's a brain. That's right. If you want to get a big stock, marry my daughter, Rosa.
1: But if I swear that's no stock, that's a whole the warehouse.
2: Luigi, you're a businessman. So look at it this way. When you marry a skinny girl, that's like an investment in a small business. When you marry a girl like a Rosa, that's like a buying into General Motors.
1: Especially the trucking division.
2: All right, to be a wise guy, Mr. Dumbbell. But remember this, there's only a few ways a fella can get money in America. He can work harder for it. And you a bad example of that. Then there's four other ways. The three is he can beg, borrow, or steal it. You want to try one of those?
1: No.
2: Well, then you face it with the last alternative. You can marry a nicer girl with a big, fat bank account.
1: You mean a bigger, fatter girl with a nicer bank account?
2: That's the funny thing. When I'm a saying it, to come out a different. Ah, what's the use of talking to you, Luigi? I'm a washing my hands off of your face. So goodbye.
1: No, wait, Pasquale. Don't be mad. You know, I'm a think of you like a father.
2: Father can't be a father without a son-in-law to be married to a daughter. That's husbandry.
1: Yeah, but then...
2: Luigi, my fellow boober.
1: Oh, hello, Schultz.
3: Hello, Pasquale.
2: Hello, Schultz.
3: What's the matter? Was you two having a fight?
2: If we was, we don't need no referee.
3: But I don't like it, Pasquale. When I see you two fight, well, it's like a B-29 is attacking a kite.
1: No, we're not to fight any shorts. I was asking a Pasquale advice, like from a father. But he says against the husbands if he's going to be my father without a rose as a son-in-law, so I'm going to be his daughter.
2: Ach, Luigi, are you for shimmers?
3: Come on with me. I stopped by on the way to night school. We are late.
1: Oh, is it late already? Yeah. I'm going to forget all about the time.
2: Go, Luigi. Go ahead. Get advice from your classmates. They all are so smart, they're still in a two-way.
1: Yeah, but please, Pasquale.
2: Don't please me now, please, Pasquale. Maybe Mr. Delicatessen, the man here, can show you how to make extra money. Stuffing a bologna or pouring a whiskey down the herring's throat. They should get pickled. If they're going to help you, Luigi, then I'm a monkey's uncle.
4: Listen, you spaghetti salesman, don't brag. A monkey wouldn't have you for a relative.
2: Who's the talking? The whole neighborhood is talking about how you hoarding potato salad.
4: That's the line. Now, you think that's
1: the line? Please, wait. Enough fight. Pasquale, thank you for your help. Come on, sister. We go to night school.
2: All right, Luigi. Goodbye, meatball maker.
3: Goodbye, pickle pusher.
1: Hey, Schultz, yeah. You think maybe somebody in the class is going to help me out to make some extra money so I'm going to buy smaller stock?
4: I'm not sure, Luigi. I'm positive. And smile, Luigi.
1: All right.
4: That's right. Be like me. Always happy. Always laughing.
2: Oh, my rheumatism is killing me.
5: All right, class. Quiet, please. Now I'll call the roll. Mr. Basco?
6: Present.
5: Mr. Harwood?
7: Present.
5: Mr. Olson?
8: Present.
5: Mr. Schultz?
9: Stop. This is how I get off.
2: Thank you, fellow boobies. You know, a smile is like an umbrella on a rainy, rainy day. And the way umbrellas are going up in price, it's cheaper to carry a smile.
5: Very good, Mr. Schultz. That was an excellent example of humor, philosophy, and economics. Now, suppose we find out how well you can do in arithmetic.
2: Miss Spalding, with me, Dr. Gorschbach.
5: Well, then, spelling?
2: That's another Gorschbach.
5: History?
2: Himmel, today I'm just full of bruises.
5: I thought so. Well, then, let's continue our lesson for today in quiet...
8: Miss Spalding.
5: Oh, yes, Miss Olson.
8: Miss Spalding, if you wish, I would be very happy to go into any of the subjects you just mentioned. I could go into arithmetic and dwell upon the various tables, multiplication, division, subtraction, and addition. Or I could go into spelling and dwell upon the various rules. Or I could go into history and dwell upon Washington's inaugural, Lincoln's assassination, or anything else, up to the last war and the defeat of the German general.
4: Olsen, why don't you go into a deep freeze and just dwell there for a few months?
5: Flash, please, we will have no more interruptions. Now we'll devote the rest of our time to some arithmetic problems.
6: Miss Spaulding.
5: Mr. Basco, do you have a problem?
6: Yes, sir. How am I going to make some extra money to buy antiques for the fall season?
5: Mr. Basco, that is not a problem.
8: I'm sorry, Miss Spaulding, but I must disagree with you. That is a problem. A businessman must constantly refresh his stock, otherwise he can't exist.
7: Luigi, I got an idea. Maybe you could get a job as a salesman.
4: Yeah, sure, that's right. We got to find a part-time salesman's job where no experience is necessary and you need only little or no money to start.
8: Wait, I got it. Luigi, you're going to sell ice cream.
7: Huh? Oh, gee, that was a good idea. Yeah,
8: everyone needs ice cream.
4: Yeah, the weather is still hot enough.
8: Sure. And Luigi, you don't have to give up your business. Sunday when you'll close, you go to the ice cream factory, buy as much as you have money for, and you're in business.
5: That's a wonderful idea, Mr. Horowitz. You don't need any experience, and on Sunday, everybody's out on the street.
4: Yeah. You could make it a clean-up, Luigi. You just have to holler, ice cream. Can you do that?
2: Sure. Ice cream. Ice cream. Do you want to get the red hot ice cream?
1: Yeah, but wait. Wait. I'm not got a truck to carry the ice cream.
8: Yeah, that's right.
7: Luigi, I haven't thought that for you. You can use my horse and wagon. It's Sunday and my milk company won't even know it's out of the garage. You can even use the ice. You will be selling grade A ice cream.
4: Olsen, you got a big heart, but you make very small show.
2: Friends, are you wonderful? I don't know how I'm going to thank you.
4: Well, I do, and vanilla is my favorite flavor.
8: Luigi, I hope you make a big success.
2: Well, thanks, Sir Horowitz. Who knows? Maybe I'm going to sell all of my ice cream in 1 hour. Then I'm going to go back and get them more. Then I sell it back, and I go back and I get it some more.
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4: Ach, I can still see it now when Luigi combines both businesses. It's going to be Luigi Basco's Antiques and Ice Cream. And for a trademark, he'll have a picture of Paul Revere lugging a Bob's baby.

0: 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They really will. And now let's turn to page 2 of Luigi Basto's letter to his mother in Italy.
1: And so, Mamma Mia, my classes have given me a good idea how to make extra money to buy fall stock. Sell ice cream. Olsen is the one to went with me to the milk company and they gave me the horse and the wagon. He's introduced me to the horse, and we get along fine. I'm going to go to the ice cream factory and spend $25 for ice cream. 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They give me 4 cans of ice cream with 4 different flavors. 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Sherbet. This is sherbet I'm going to like, but I'm going to get the heart to return. Because I'm going to sell lots of cans in a factory, and if I tell them somebody's a spill of water in the ice cream, they're going to go out of business. Anyway, I'm going to drove out of the factory. It was a beautiful Sunday morning. And your son, Luigi, is a beginner's a new business, selling ice cream. 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Real strawberries, big like your thumb. Ice cream. Don't nobody want ice cream. Mama, near 2 hours, I'm in the streets. So far, there's only 3 ice creams sold. 1 to me and 2 to the horse. No more for you. You get the money, I'm giving you more. All right. I'll give you more. It's hard to refuse a horse. He's an honest kind of business. All right, the 3 scoops, vanilla, chocolate, and the strawberry. Here you are. And that's the last one for you, Annabella. You hear me? Mamma mia, the way that a horse eats is a wonder the milk company makes any money. Ice cream. Somebody please buy ice cream. Is it got a real strawberry? Honest. Each one as big as your fist. All right, Annabella, don't look at me like that. I'm going to say something instead of people who should buy it.
2: Hey, mister.
1: Yes, what the flavor you want, mister?
2: You know, I had a time for a cup of coffee.
1: You want the coffee?
2: Yeah.
1: Don't nobody in this neighborhood want ice cream?
2: Look, Bud, I would appreciate a dime. I'm no tramp. I'm just weak from hunger. Wait, you know. Hunger, you see? I'm down on my luck. I could sure use a dime.
1: Oh, you poor man. Here's the 2 dimes. Buy 2 cups of coffee.
2: Thanks. So long, Sam. You'll be rewarded. Rewarded.
1: That's all right. Yeah, sure, that's all right. Goodbye. Poor fellow, look at him. Is it so weak or from not eating? He's made a mistake and walk into a saloon instead of a restaurant. Well, I'm about to try to sell him more ice cream. Come on, now, giddy up, Annabella. Giddy up. Ice cream. Ice cream. Ice cream. Mama mia, remember just the one I'm going to go into business. Everybody's on ice cream strike. Ice cream.
3: Oh!
1: Hey, little boy.
4: Yeah?
1: Maybe you like some nice, delicious, good ice cream.
4: Oh, sure.
1: Oh, that's wonderful. Little boy, you're just the save of my life.
4: Huh? Hey, Robin Mitchell, come here. Here's some ice cream.
1: Oh, come on. Call out the little baby and the little boy.
4: Okay. Hey, Chip, come here. Ice cream.
1: Oh, it's so wonderful. It's so wonderful. What a flavor you want? The chocolate, vanilla, or strawberry?
4: You got tutti frutti.
1: Tutti what?
4: Tutti frutti.
1: Is it something like the sherbet?
4: No, it's got fruit in it. Like strawberry.
1: Oh, this summer got it. You want one bowl or two?
4: Two.
1: Good, good. Everybody's going to get the two. All right, then. Here you are.
4: Gee, thanks.
1: And as for you, kind of for you, little fella. And you too, huh? And you over there. He's good, huh?
4: Yeah.
1: All of these kids, are they your friends, little boy?
4: No. Mama's my sister, and Mickey's my little brother. And today's Mickey's birthday. He's 4 years old.
1: What? Well, how do you like that? Then it's a good thing you all got ice cream. I eat the ice cream with you. Can I even give him my horse, Annabella? She's helping Mickey celebrate his birthday. Come on, kids. Come on, everybody. We all sing a happy birthday to this big bambino, Mitchie.

0: nice. 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That's good. Well, now I'm going to figure out everything. Let me see. That's the one. That was a 2, 3, 4, and a 5. And then it's a 6. It comes a 10. And it was an 18. 18 children with a double ice cream cone. Now, who's going to pay for all of this? Sure, ice cream is a cost of money. Everybody knows that.
1: We don't have any money.
0: Oh, you don't? What?
1: You asked me if I wanted some ice cream, so I said sure.
0: Mommy.
1: Don't tell my mama, me. She'll
0: beg
1: if she finds out we ate ice cream.
0: Oh,
1: my
0: Lisa, don't cry. I'm gonna like to see little bambini cry. Besides, we all had a good time, so I'm gonna pray for everybody.

0: Mr. Kareem. All of day long, while I'm a soldier, it's $3 a week. Unless the President of Truman has asked me for special government order, I'm going to see how I'm going to make a profit of that. Or maybe I'm going to sell some of this to beautiful apartment. Oh, it's nice, nice and easy. Come on, Mommy. Look at that crowd. Must have been 10,000 people at that concert. If I'm a colony seller just the one ice cream, then everybody's going to get jealous and I'm going to sell out everything. And we're going to climb. And we're going to climb up here in the back or behind the bench. Hi, ice cream. Hey, mister, you want an icy cool ice cream on? It's a hot afternoon.
1: What? For goodness sake, be quiet.
0: I'm sorry. Hey, lady. Hey, lady, maybe you do me a favor and buy ice cream. Is it going fine with the music?
2: I dare you, be quiet.
0: Ice cream, money, money. Ice cream. Please, please, buy ice cream.
3: Hey, you selling ice cream?
0: Yeah, sure. Sure, officer. You want him sure to give you some?
3: No, but I want to give you something. Come on, bud.
4: What's the charge, officer?
3: Your Honor, I found this man peddling ice cream without a license.
0: Yeah, but that's not all that's on a ticket, Judge. It is that peddling without a food, the handler's a permit, the disturbing the peace, walking on a grass, stealing a horse in a wagon, and a property damage.
4: Property damage? What was that?
0: The horse ate the policeman's hat. You see, Judge, Your Honor, I'm holding nothing back. I'm telling everything. That's because someday I'm going to be a citizen, and I'm going to want to keep the directory clean.
3: Your Honor, may I say something?
4: And what is it, officer?
3: The charges aren't as serious as they appear. This man just wanted to make a little extra money. He borrowed the horse and wagon from a friend. As for my hat, well, it was an old one anyway, and as long as the horse coughed up the badge, it's okay.
4: Well, under those circumstances, I'll make this as light a sentence as possible. $10 or 10 days.
0: Oh, thank you, Judge, for such a light a sentence. But I'm afraid it's an actor so good. I'm only got a $3.
4: Oh? Well, I hate to send you to jail, Mr. Glasgow. Can you borrow this money from a friend?
0: Oh, sure, Judge. Can I ask my friend, Pasquale?
4: Oh, certainly.
0: Hey, Pasquale. Pasquale, will you lend me the $7?
5: It's a pleasure, Luigi. Judge, that's to my best friend. I'm lending him the money. And I want a condition.
4: What condition is that?
5: I call in the condition. Rosa! Rosa! Rosa!
6: You called
5: me, Papa! Yes, my little bail bond. Rosa, say hello to Luigi.
0: Hello, Rosa.
5: Well, Luigi, what do you say, my son?
0: Judge, which way is it to jail?
4: Mr. Glasgow, you've been peddling ice cream all day. Didn't you sell $10 worth of ice cream?
0: Well, you see, Judge, maybe I would have had more money, but I'm going to give it to him. Put a man, 2 dimes for coffee. Then there's some little children that was celebrating a boy's birthday. And they all took ice cream. And we got such a nice party. Lots of fun. And we're singing it. But they only little bambini. And they got no money to pay for the ice cream. What am I going to do? Where's the little children?
4: Well, we need $7. Hey, I've been sitting here all day and I feel like some refreshment. How about an ice cream cone?
0: I'm a sorry, Judge. I don't have a license.
4: Well, that's all right. How about you, officer?
3: I get it, Judge. I'll take a dollar's worth.
0: That's so wonderful. What a flavor you want. The vanilla?
4: Bailey's?
0: Stand for me.
4: Good. Everybody in the court will have some. $7 worth.
0: Oh, thank you. Thank you.
4: Case dismissed. Recess declared.

0: And so, Mamma Mia, this letter shows you once more what a wonderful country is America. Where a little fella like me gets arrested and ends up sitting on a sidewalk eating ice cream with a judge. Which it goes to show in America, they not only examine a ticket, they examine a person. But it was a lucky thing I was a Havisham birthday. It was the judge's favorite. You loving a son of Luigi Basco, a little immigrant.
1: 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Mac Benoff writes the script with Lou Derman. J. Carol Nash is starred as Luigi Basco, with Alan Reed as Pasquale, Hans Conried as Schultz, Jody Gilbert as Rosa, Mary Shipp as Miss Spaulding, Joe Forte as Horowitz, and Ken Peters as Olsen. Music directed by Lud Gluskin. Bob Stevenson speaking. 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

The makers of Wrigley's Spearmint Chewing Gum invite you to enjoy Life. Life with Luigi, a comedy show created by Cy Howard and starring that celebrated actor, Mr. J. Carol Nash, with Alan Reed as Pasquale.

0: You know, friends, Wrigley's Spearmint Chewing Gum is a typically American product that appeals to people of all ages and nationalities in all parts of our country. And the Wrigley people feel that Life with Luigi is a typically American radio program, a friendly, enjoyable show that sort of symbolizes the American spirit of tolerance and goodwill. So the makers of Wrigley's Spearmint Gum are glad to bring you Life with Luigi each week and have you join them in this pleasant half-hour's entertainment. And now let's read Luigi's letter as he writes about his adventures in America to his Mama Basco in Italy.
1: Dear Mamma Mia, in your last letter, you asked I should write to you more about the America. Well, if there's one way I'm going to surely describe him, it's to say he's always in a hurry, even if he's got a nothing to do, he's the one to do it before everybody else. And this is a make him act very strange. Yesterday, man is a run over to me in the street and he's a yell, "You got the time?" Before I got to my watch out of my pocket, he's a bought a paper, dropped his change, he jumped on a bus and I hollered, "Thanks." Thanks for what? Funny thing is to make me act just as a crazy. He's holler, "Thanks," and I'm a holler, "You welcome." There's nowhere in the world I'm going to see such a rush. In the morning, there's a race to the subway. Then a race to work, a race to lunch, a race back at the work. A race to the subway, a race to home. And on a Saturday, when everybody should be nice and arrested, is a big race to the doctor. Mamma mia, you ever see a horse race? Well, in Chicago, is a people's race. Only sometimes when I'm watching the people, I'm thinking the horse knows more of what they're doing. Also, you ask me if it's the people... they're friendly here. How many friends am I got? Well, Mamma Mia, Chicago is not like our little town in Italy, Castellammare, where everybody else is a call me by his first name. In Castellammare, everybody's a call me Luigi. Over here, I'm just a plain, "Hey, you." I think the reason I'm right to you so much like this, Mamma Mia, Is it because today I'm feel very lonely and I'm missing you. But maybe I'm thinking too much about it. So I better go off to my night school of class. There, with all of the questions and the answers are flying around, I'm going to forget to my troubles.
2: Well, class, can anybody answer the question? Who said, "Give me liberty or give me death," Mr. Horowitz?
3: No, it wasn't Horowitz.
2: Please, Mr. Schultz. Well, Mr. Horowitz, he said, "Give me liberty or give me death."
3: And I studied my lesson so hard last night. I even kept my little boy Seymour. He should help me. Was it Thomas Jefferson?
2: No.
3: Alexander Hamilton?
2: Mm-mm.
3: Samuel Adams? Paul Revere? George...
4: All of us, please leave somebody to start the revolution.
5: Thank you, fellow pupils. You can have liberty or death. Just give me a smile.
2: All right, Mr. Schultz, that'll be enough out of you. Mr. Basco, you may answer the question.
1: Miss Bulling, please excuse me. You mind if you repeat it? I was in a listener before.
2: Oh, Mr. Basco, evidently your mind isn't on your work today.
1: Yes.
6: Miss Bulling, I have been quietly sitting back and noticing a lack of attention my colleagues pay to their studies. Fortunately, I remain as a shining example that your efforts are bearing fruit. And I will be real glad to answer the question.
4: Well, listen to him, the mental giant with the pygmy personality.
2: Mr. Schultz, class, I'm really very disappointed in you today. I don't... Mr. Basco, you're still not paying any attention.
1: Excuse me, Miss Bulling. I'm trying very hard tonight, but...
6: Luigi, is something wrong? You look a little pale.
3: Maybe you're not eating right, Luigi. You know what they say? We are what we eat.
5: Tim, what does I look like? I had a hamburger for lunch.
2: Don't you feel well, Mr. Basco? I'm sorry I didn't know that.
1: No. Thank you, class. But is it not the food that bothers me?
2: Is it well...
1: Well, I'm ashamed to say, but... But I'm starting to feel a little lonesome.
5: Oh, Louise. Poor Louise. That's almost 2 years since you saw your mama. Hmm?
1: Yeah.
5: Your bear jump in Yemeni, I know your sore teeth, believe me. When air first came over, before I had enough money to send for my family, sometimes air too felt lonesome.
2: You know, there must be many ways of meeting people, Mr. Bastow. Why don't you join some social group or dancing club?
4: That's a good idea. After all, you know, the toughest thing is to be a bachelor. I remember how it feels to go home alone every night and zip and look at four walls.
5: That's different if you're married.
4: Sure, now I got three rooms and I come home. My wife runs out to play canasta and I sit and look at the 12 walls. Louise, you are not so bad off.
1: No, maybe I'm a natural.
3: You are a big help. Luigi, I would gladly ask you to come home with me. But it so happens that tonight I got to run right to my meeting. You know, the Odessa Young Men's Benevolent Society. I'm the president and...
1: No, thank you. Thank you, Horowitz, but I'm a no baby.
5: Luigi, you know I go to work after class. If you want to help me deliver the news.
1: Well, it's very nice of you, Austin. No, I think I go home to sleep.
4: Ach, Luigi, you know I would say come and sleep with me and my happy little family. But the zoo up is my apartment is being painted.
1: Oh.
4: You see, there's 10 in the family and we got it exactly 10 paintbrushes. Simply, there must be something you can do.
2: Mr. Basso, what about Rosa?
4: Miss Spalding, he may be alone, but he don't want to be with a crowd.
1: Not tonight, I'm even willing to go out with the rest.
5: Well, that can easily be arranged, Luigi. You're so oriental, him super small.
4: Yeah, like just letting him see you. Yeah, that's it, Luigi Rosa. Your troubles are over. Smile! Sure, we all get it a little moody sometimes, but like we say in the delicatessen business, don't worry. The thing that look darkest today, tomorrow we cover up with a little mayonnaise.
7: Luigi, my friend. Hello, Luigi. Hello, hello.
1: Hello, Pastelli. I'm just got it back.
7: Don't talk so much. I'm trying to think.
1: Huh? Hey, what are you doing with this spaghetti palace? Moving things around like
7: please,
1: you...
7: Please, shut up.
1: All right.
7: Now, let me see. I think I'm going to change your breadsticks. These look too nibbled on.
1: That's why
7: this little table, I'm going to put in there the cash register. Oh. In case anybody tries to sneak out or without a paying, I got to be trapped.
1: That's very funny.
7: I got it, I know. I'm going to take off for the old wallpaper and hang up a lot of pictures about the desert. That's going to make the customers thirsty. They're going to order more wine.
1: That's a good idea, Pascal. Also, you could...
7: Please, the place I'm a consecrating.
1: All right.
7: Now, I'm going to take the electrical bulbs away from the tables, and I'm going to put the candles. That's to give the place a fine atmosphere and to cut down my electrical bill.
1: Hey, Pasquale, I'm a good idea for you.
7: Nobody's asking of you. Now, should I get a new chair? Nah, I put a slip covers on the old slip covers. My ashtray is almost all stolen. Better make a trip into some hotel lobbies and get it some more. Maybe I'm going to print up a book of matches. Yeah. Each of the Pasquale's of Spaghetti Palace at 23 North, the whole set of streets, are specially low prices. Special family rates if you all come together.
1: Yeah, that sounds good, Pasquale.
7: Luigi, will you go home, please? You carry your seat tonight. I'm busy.
1: Well, Pasquale, maybe I can stay here and help you a little bit tonight. Look, here, I'm going to move this table over for you.
7: Luigi, if you don't go home now, I'm going to count till it's 10 and kill you by 7.
1: Pasquale, I'm sorry. I go now. Was it just that I was just feeling lonesome and I was just to feel like I'm want to talk.
7: Talk? There's only one subject I'm interested to talk about.
1: I'm willing to talk about that subject.
7: It ain't a politics, the money, or moon pitches.
1: Right, sir?
7: Hoo-hoo, how you hit that jackpot.
1: All right, Pasquale, come on, let's talk.
4: You sure you want to talk about a roast?
1: Sure, I'm sure.
4: Which, let me feel your head. You must be sick.
1: No, I'm not sick.
4: Ah, you're just a teasing of me. I suppose you're going to tell me how fat she is.
1: No, I'm a bit of thinking. Fat to skinny is all the same. Now. Is it the personality? That's what it counts to with a girl.
4: You look like a Luigi, you act like a Luigi, you sound like a Luigi. When you put them all together tonight, it's to come out Xavier Coogan.
1: Xavier, well, what's the difference if I start it? I'm feeling a very lonesome, and I must think maybe tonight I could take a rose for a walk in a park. There is something.
4: Oh, that's wonderful, Luigi. Look, Ross is in the kitchen. Why don't you go in yourself and ask her?
1: All right, sir. I'm going to do that tonight. Ross?
2: Oh, I thought you were now.
1: I scare you?
2: No. I like mice.
1: Is it nice for tonight, sir? I don't know.
2: I don't know. Should I go outside and look?
1: No, stay. Arusha, how you would like we should go for a walk in the park? Huh? Just a minute.
2: Oh, I'd love to, Luigi.
1: Good.
2: But not tonight. The butcher's son, Harold, is taking me to a midnight show.
1: Oh.
2: I gotta go, Luigi. You know, business. Harold's father gives Papa the best cuts in me.
1: Yeah, that's it. Well, all right. Just thank you, Rosca.
4: Well, how you make out, a little banana nose?
1: No good. Rosca, she's got a date for tonight.
4: Oh, yes, Harold. Well, Luigi, that's the business.
1: Yeah, I know. Best to cut to the meat.
4: Well, don't get so sarcastic. After all, it's only tit for tat. You turn me down so many times.
1: All right, the first time.
4: So what, Luigi? There's plenty of fish in the lake. You want another girl?
1: Yeah, how?
4: Go jump in the lake. Good night, Luigi. Be happy.
1: Good night, the first fire. I'm happy.

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1: That's the night, to Mamma Mia. I'ma try to go to sleep early, but I'ma couldn't sleep. Was a big emptiness inside of me, like when you're hungry. Only the emptiness was not in the stomach, was upstairs a little bit. I was so anxious to hear a friendly voice, I'ma get on the telephone. And I'ma call up for the right time. Beautiful voice, as you say. It's now 12:30. It's now 12:30 in 10 seconds. It's now 12:30 in 20 seconds. Then I'm going to start to talk to her. But she should keep her right on the talk and listen to me. This is making me very lonesome, so I'm going to get out of bed. I'm going to get out of bed, dress myself, and I'm going to start to walk in the fresh air.

0: cat still the better. 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That's to make a one Apache.
1: Hey, get your paper, get your paper here. 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
0: Mamma mia, I know how they feel. Maybe I'm going to talk to the newsman. He's all by himself. Hey, mister.
1: Paper, bud?
0: Yeah. Is a lot of troops to shut off?
1: It's all in the paper, mister. How about it?
0: How about the what?
1: Come on, Jack. I got no time to stand around and talk. Time costs money.
0: Oh, yeah, I'm understanding. Here. Give me paper.
1: Hey, you give me only a nickel. I get 2 more cents.
0: Well, let me know the sales of tax on a newspaper. All right, sir. Here. You think the method is...
1: Hey, get your paper here. Paper here.
0: Time costs some money.
2: Got a light, Mac?
0: No, but if you go with me, I take it to my antique shop. I'm going to get lots of matches. Huh? He's a tipper right on the move. Maybe I'm going to try somebody else. Hey, bud.
2: Huh?
0: You got a light?
2: Sure. Well?
0: Well, what?
2: What do you want to do with it? Start a fire?
0: Oh, no, I'm going to want to start a fire.
2: Well, where's your cigarette?
0: Oh, I'm going to smoke.
2: Well, what do you want a light for?
0: Well, I'm just the one to talk.
2: Oh, I get it. And you want a light so you can't see who you're talking to.
0: Yeah.
2: Get out of here.
0: Huh? Mama mia, this is the guy who's no like me. Well, I'm going to find somebody to talk to. Oh, there's somebody. Hey, you look like he's in trouble. Hey, mister, you have an accident?
3: Accident? What accident?
0: Why you laying under the lamp post?
3: It's a free country. I can lay anywhere I want.
0: Yeah, sure, that's right. I'm agree with you. He's a great, the big, wonderful country.
3: Oh, God, I just don't. Hey, help me up with that.
0: Yeah, sure, Now you can walk.
3: Yeah, so long. Good. I'll try it again. How can I get through the 3 lampposts? We pay taxes. Huh? And how does the city spend the money? 3 lampposts in 1 spot. I'm going to get even. I'm going to get married and have 50 kids. Let the government pay me taxes.
0: Yeah, well I'm agree with you, except about the taxes.
3: Yeah, all right. Cut it, Buzz, huh? Let's go all drink, huh?
0: Drink? Yeah. You want a drink?
3: Yeah.
0: Well, sure. Sure. Hey, look, we got a drink of that over there.
3: Yeah? Where?
0: There.
3: Where?
0: It's a water fountain.
3: A water fountain? Buzz, no, sure.
0: Mamma mia. I'm a dinner drinker. He could run it so fast. It's just so quiet in the night time. Even the streets, they look the same.
4: Hey, why don't you watch where you're going?
0: Oh, I'm sorry.

0: Yes.
1: Here, come on. Come on, and let me help you across.
2: Thank you, friend. Now, you never know what it is to be lonely.

0: know how it seems to be. When I first came over...
1: I would gladly ask you, Luigi, but tonight...
0: Be painting the apartment.
2: Join a social group or dancing club?
3: It's business. Fine cuts to me.
4: Go jump in the leg.
5: Fine cuts money.
6: Get out of here.
7: 20 beautiful girls, 20 the loveliest little dancing partners in Chicago, and it's only 10 cents a day.
8: Huh?
7: That's right, 20 beautiful girls waiting to dance with you.
8: With me?
7: That's right.
8: Oh, Mamma mia, how they know I'm lonely?
7: They can see you coming. Oh. I'll go right in there and your troubles are over.
8: Oh, thank you, thank you. Hey, you're real a friend.
9: Hey, wait a minute, Mabel. It's 10 cents a day.
8: Hey, what? Here. No, but I'm only got the $1 bill.
9: Okay, here's 10 tickets. Just hand the girl a ticket for the dance. Right in there, son.
10: Hey, Dad, how about
9: a dance?
8: Mamma mia. One minute ago, nobody ever talked to me. All of a sudden, I'm a popular.
11: Hey, movie.
8: Huh?
11: How about a dance? The music just...
8: All right. Okay, here's my ticket.
11: Good. I'll hold them all. That's one dance.
8: That's the dance?
11: Uh-huh.
8: Must have been some music I'm going to hear.
11: Here we go again. Come on, hold. Say, honey.
8: Huh?
11: You dance beautifully.
8: How you gonna tell?
11: Say, in the next one, let's do a two-step, hmm?
8: You must have been joking. There's only enough of music for one step. Please, if you don't mind, I'm going to take her back to my ticket.
11: What's the matter? Don't you want to dance no more?
8: No. Two dances is enough for three is making me dizzy.
11: Well, maybe we can sit down and talk.
8: Talking? You said talking? Sure, I'm going to like it to talk.
11: Fine. Then I'll hold the ticket. It's $1 a half hour.
8: To talk?
11: Yeah.
8: How much does it cost if we just sit together and keep it quiet?
11: Hey, what are you, a wise guy? Dance, mister?
8: Mamma mia. I'm wondering if she's a carrier meter $1.5 an hour. It's like I'm just been introduced to a taxi.
11: Hello.
8: Hello, and here's the ticket.
11: You don't have to give me a ticket.
8: I don't?
11: Huh? You never been here before, have you?
8: You're going to tell her by the way I'm a dance, huh?
11: No, come on, let's sit down.
8: Oh, thank you. Here.
11: No, no, I don't want your ticket. We close soon and you can get your money back then.
8: Okay. You know something? I don't care if you do take them.

0: dream.
1: Excuse me, Anna. I think your watch is as slow as it's 6:30.
0: That's the way the song goes. 3 o'clock in the morning.
1: That's nice. 3 o'clock in the morning.
0: We danced the whole night through. That's good. Keep it up.
1: 3 o'clock
0: in the morning.
1: That's nice.
0: Hey,
1: I like it.
0: You know, we sound great together.
1: Yeah, I'm a dinner know I'm a good singer. It's so good.
0: You know, it's my favorite song. I sing it every night when I go home.
1: Very nice. Mm. 3 o'clock. That's the late, huh?
0: Oh, how late. And how lonely.
1: You lonely, sir?
0: Who is it?
1: Huh?
0: How'd you like to be a policeman at 3 a.m? The milkman going to sleep when everybody's getting up. And you ever hear those disc jockeys? Hello, Mabel. Hiya, Jack. This number's for you. Oh, they must be the loneliest people in the world.
1: Yes, so many people. They all in love me.
0: Chicago's a lonely town. It's 3 o'clock in the morning. We danced the whole night.

0: Schultz, it's 4 in the morning to call the police station again.
1: But, Squally, I already called them 12 times. They don't want the FBI in on this, you know.
2: They should have convoyed by now. So, Squally, did you do anything to Louise? You or say anything to Chase in a way?
0: No, I just told him to go jump in the lake.
1: That's all.
0: How was I know he was going to do it? Oh, I was awful mean to him. I chased him out of the store, and he wanted to help.
1: I should have invited him to come home with me.
2: Poor Luigi. He was feeling bad in school today. We all knew it, and we didn't do nothing about it.
0: Oh, I got a feeling he's a dead now. What I wouldn't give was to see that little cabbage push through those 2 watermelon seeds of her eyes. I would have given...
2: Luigi,
0: my son. I was so happy to see you
3: alive. Yeah, but stop it. Why are you kissing me?
0: Luigi, we was going crazy trying to find you. 16 times I called up at the hospital, and every time they told me you wasn't carried in on a stretcher, I was heartbroken.
2: Luigi, where did you disappear to?
3: I just went for a walk.
2: Till 4 o'clock in the morning?
3: Where did you walk? To Milwaukee?
0: Oh, Luigi, you disappointed me. I thought for sure you was a dead.
3: Oh, no, I wasn't a dead. I've been walking around the city, talking with a newspaper man, a fella on the lamppost, and I'm a dancing with a beautiful girl. Then I'm a took her home.
1: Luigi, here's a dollar.
3: Dollar what the for?
1: Next time you take the tour, I'm going with you.
0: What's so funny? Luigi, you should be ashamed of yourself. While I'm sitting here going crazy, you running all over town enjoying your loneliness.
3: But, Squally, I'm sorry.
0: Sorry? You know Rosa had a date. You knew I was going to be alone. So why you left me all by myself when you know how much I hated my own company?
3: That's the trick, Pasquale. To learn how to be alone. Chicago. That's a wonderful, lonely town. Good night.
2: I'm going to. Good night, Larissa. Your good night, eh? And see you all tomorrow.
0: Well, back to bed for me. Good night.
1: Himmel, what happened? We called the police, the hospital. He's sorry he didn't jump in the lake. I'm out of bed. Luigi's talking in circles. One thing I'm sure of, Chicago is a for Schimmel town.

0: And so, Mamma Mia, my letter to you is finished. It's a lovely night, you know. And I'm going to think I'm going to take a walk. No, it's not that I'm lonely. It's just that I was in a four houses of tonight. Pasquale, Schultz, Horowitz, and Olsen. And I'm going to have a dinner in each, and if I don't take a walk, I'm going to bust. You're loving a son, Luigi Vasco, a little immigrant.
1: Folks, the makers of Wrigley's Spearmint Chewing Gum hope you've enjoyed tonight's episode of Life with Luigi, and they'd like to remind you that Wrigley's Spearmint is just about the perfect taste treat to enjoy between your meals. 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Try it, won't you? Keep some Wrigley's Spearmint Gum handy to enjoy between your meals. The makers of Wrigley's Spearmint Gum invite you to listen next week at this time when Luigi Basco writes another letter to his Mama Basco in Italy. Life with Luigi is produced and directed by Cy Howard. Mac Benoff writes the script with Lou Derman. J. Carroll Nash is starred as Luigi Basco with Alan Reed as Pasquale. 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

makers of Wrigley's Spearmint Chewing Gum invite you to enjoy life. 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

0: friends, as you know, Wrigley's Spearmint Chewing Gum is giving daily enjoyment to millions of people all over America. In offices and factories, on farms and ranches, in mines and oil fields, folks find that chewing Wrigley's Spearmint helps them feel better and work better. The makers of Wrigley's Spearmint Gum are glad that their product is proving helpful and enjoyable to so many people, and they're glad, too, that they're able to bring you Life with Luigi, because they know it's the kind of a radio program that millions of Americans enjoy. And now let's read Luigi's letter as he writes about his adventures in America to his Mama Vasco in Italy.
1: Dear Mamma Mia, I'm more excited than I've ever been in my whole life. So don't be surprised, Mamma Mia, if this letter look like it was written by Uncle Pietro's goat. The reason I'm so excited is because I'm an inventor of something. That's right, Mamma Mia. And as soon as it's going to be in the history books, another Italian inventor's the name of Witte Marconi. That's going to be Luigi. I guess you're thinking, Mamma Mia, what could a Luigi invent? In America, lots of things has been invented already. Well, that's true. Once the women was to have a kitchens full of cans. As long as there comes some smart American, he's an invent of the can opener. Then another smart American is an invent of the safety pin. The greatest invention in the whole world for little babies. They can walk around all they want without having to pick up their pants. But now, Mamma Mia, is a time to tell you what I invented. It's a marvelous, Mamma Mia, because it's a good for everybody. And I'm a got idea from a lifetime of fountain pen, which is a go on a writing even after you die. Mamma Mia, you know how sometime your shoelaces break and you can't wear your shoes? That's a happening to everybody. So I'm an event, what I'm a call the lifetime of shoelace. Yeah, that's right. It'll last forever. And instead of being 27 inches long, it's 2,000 feet long. So when your shoelaces break, you cut off a piece and use. Also, very good thing about it is it's good for all the color shoes. Because one half is brown, other half is black. And you're going to cut off from either end. Isn't that wonderful, Mamma Mia? Well, I don't know much about inventions, so I'm going to go to my night school class for advice, and they're going to help me out. Oh, I'm feeling so good. And, Mamma Mia, if you see my name in the paper, don't worry, I was not run over. I'm famous. America, I love you.

0: All right, class, let's come to attention. Please. I'll call the roll. Mr. Basco?
1: Present.
0: Mr. Howard?
1: Present.
0: Mr. Olson?
2: Present.
0: Mr. Schultz?
3: Howdy, howdy. Thank you, fellow poopers. There's nothing like a good laugh to break the ice.
0: All right, Mr. Schultz, that'll be enough. Now, class, our assignment for today was important dates in American history. Mr. Horowitz, what happened in 1803?
1: 1803. Let me see. I figured out a special code for remembering that date. I know it's got something to do with our purchase.
0: So far, so good.
1: Sure. My wife once paid $18.03 for a dress, and if I remember right, the dress had igloos all over it. 1803, the purchase of Alaska.
0: Wrong, Mr. Horowitz.
1: Spaulding, you're telling me I don't know what kind of dress my wife bought.
0: Mr. Horowitz, please.
1: Wait, you're right. The dress was a Spanish print. So in 1803, we bought Cuba.
0: No.
1: Then maybe it was...
3: Oh, that's too bad your wife didn't buy it, the bolero skirt. We would own South America.
0: Please, Mr. Horowitz, stop guessing. You should remember your dates for themselves and not by some system of your wife's clothes.
1: Wait. 1803 was the Louisiana Purchase.
0: Why, that's right. How did you know it?
1: Simple. Louisiana begins with a Louis, huh? But Louis, that's a man's name. And I just remember, my wife didn't buy a dress, she bought a pair of slacks.
3: Hooray for Horowitz, saved by a zipper.
4: Miss Spaulding, if you have any more dates, Abe would like to supply the correct answers without any special formulas, yin cracks, or do that.
3: There he goes, the Swedish Eager Beaver.
0: Well, thank you, Mr. Olson, but I think I'll call on Mr. Basco. Mr. Basco, what happened in 1876?
5: 1876? Let me see now.
0: It was a great invention. It helped tie the country together.
5: Oh, the shoelace.
0: What?
5: And if you think that was a great invention, I've got a bigger one. The lifetime of shoelace, 2,000 feet long.
3: Him and Luigi, I know we got it inflation, but aren't you overdoing it?
1: Luigi, of course you're being funny with the shoelace, ain't you?
5: Well, friends, I'm spoiling you. You think this is so crazy, my idea? I was to think America's the biggest country for inventions and...
0: Well, I hate to sound discouraging, Mr. Basco, but... Well, how practical is your idea?
5: Well, I don't know, Miss Spaulding, but... After all, the people was a laugh at the lots of inventors when they first started, too.
0: Yes, that's true.
1: Sure, Luigi. Maybe you got a wonderful idea.
4: You heard that right.
3: Ach, smile, Luigi. Maybe for 2,000 foot shoelaces, you will go on to make 2,000 foot socks. And then 2,000 foot shoes. And then in a few years, we'll be a nation of octopuses. Smile, everybody. I'm only joking. I'm only happy. And Luigi, the best of luck to you, because secretly I admire you for your spirit. Like you say, in America, any invention could be a success, and maybe yours will be.
5: Well, thanks, Schultz. But that's what I'm going to find out from all of you. How I'm going to make my idea a big success.
0: Well, I think the best advice you could get, Mr. Basco, would come from a patent attorney.
5: Patent attorney?
0: Yes, he'd help you protect it, get a patent, and might even help you to sell it.
3: Luigi, I was making the most fun. So I'm going to help you with the patent attorney, and then I'm also going to be the first customer.
1: Me too, Luigi. And me.
5: Oh, well, thank you, friends. You are so wonderful to me.
3: Miss Spaulding, make another mark in your lesson book for dates.
0: Yes?
3: 1951. Luigi Basco invented the lifetime shoelace. The greatest invention since the forge.
1: Uh-huh.
3: Thank you, Mr. Burns. Goodbye.
5: Well, what did the patent man say? Is he going to take my case?
3: Yeah, sure, but you got to have it $30 for the patent application first.
5: $30?
3: Yeah, Luigi. If you could only forget about that shoelace and invent some way to make money.
5: Yeah, but I'm a... Hey, wait. Huh? Wait, Schultz, I'm a got it.
3: Yeah?
5: Pasquale, he's the gonna lend me the $30. He's always looking for an investment. He's the gonna invest in me.
1: Pasquale? That skinflint? Pasquale wouldn't invest money in a pick and shovel if he was living in Fort Knox.
5: Then you don't think he's going to lend me the money?
3: Luigi, the only thing he's going to lend you is his daughter, Rosa. And that he only lends for keeps. But wait, Luigi. Wait, I don't want to discourage you. Maybe you can do it. But whatever you do, when you talk to Pasquale about money, don't ask him suddenly. That shock might kill him.
5: Yeah.
3: First begin by talking about the weather.
5: The weather?
3: Yeah, yeah. Then you switch to politics.
5: Politics.
3: Yeah, and then you discuss science, and then you talk about invention.
5: Then I'm going to tell him to lend me the $30.
3: Yeah, and then the shark will kill him. Luigi, my friend. Hello, Luigi. Hello, hello.
5: Hello, Pasquale. Is it nice weather now?
3: Beautiful weather, little banana nose.
5: Pepper says it's going to be sunny all the day.
3: Could it be, little melon head?
5: And I wouldn't be surprised if the temperature is going to go up to 80 degrees.
3: Anything is possible. It's a free country.
5: Now, take a politics. Pasquale, what do you think about politics?
3: Well, I'm glad you asked me, Luigi. Shows you know who to ask.
5: Good. Now, take a science.
3: Wait, I'm not through with the politics yet. Now, Luigi, I don't want you should unquote me, but I think...
5: Pasquale, you're certainly smart. Now, you know anything about inventions?
3: Do I know? What do you want to know?
5: Well, I'm going to know if a certain someone invented something, would a certain someone be smart enough to invest the money in that a certain something?
3: I should have thought a certain someone was leading up to a certain something. Luigi, how much you want? What's it for? And I'm sorry, but you ain't getting it.
5: But Pasquale, not even if I'm a great invention?
3: Oh, look who's a great inventor. All right, I'll bite. What did you invent, the little cabbage puss?
5: Lifetime shoelace.
3: Lifetime hoolace?
5: Shoelace. It's a 2,000 feet long, a black and a one end, a brown and the other. Whenever you need a shoelace, you cut them off a piece.
3: Black, brown, or whatever you need. Luigi, start all over again.
5: Well, Pasquale, is like a lifetime of fountain pen. Only when
3: Yes, I know. Only you don't get the guarantee the shoe gets it. Luigi, try to remember, before you left Italy, did you Uncle Pietro's a goat to kick you in the head?
5: You think I'm a crazy, huh?
3: No, I don't think you're crazy. But if a man in a white jacket suddenly drops a net on you, Luigi, it's not because he thinks you're a butterfly.
5: Well, all right. Go ahead, Pasquale. You laugh, but a patent attorney, he don't laugh. Huh?
3: Patent attorney?
5: Sure. Mr. Harold J. Burns. He's told me all I'm going to need is a $30. Just to think, Pasquale. $30 is a stopping of you from making a part of the money.
3: Oh, listen to the papa squeak of talk. Maybe he's got something. After all, I'm see crazy things are happening in America.
5: Well, it's your last chance, Pasquale, before somebody else gets
3: it. Now, wait, Luigi. Your business conditions before I take a $30 out of my mattress.
5: What the conditions?
3: We go 50-50.
5: 50-50?
3: Yes, I make out a contract and you sign.
5: And you give me $30 right away?
3: Yes.
5: All right, Pasquale. I take it only because I'm going to want to get my invention patented, and then I'm going to be American inventor.
3: Good, Luigi. I'm just like you, only I want to be American millionaire. All right, it's a deal. Shake the partner.
5: Shake. Oh, Pasquale, is it going to be the start of Vasco Pasquale, lifetime of shoelace company. 1 million is satisfied the customer.
3: 1 million is satisfied the dollars.
5: 10 million is satisfied the customer.
3: 10 million of dollars. 20 million of dollars.
5: Pasquale.
3: Huh?
5: Can I have my $30?
3: Oh, you always thinking about a filthy money.

0: 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And now let's turn to page 2 of Luigi Basco's letter to his mother in Italy.
1: Well, mamma mia, is a wonderful what's a happening. First, I'ma give Pat and the lawyer $30. And then after that, I'ma have to get another $100 for what they call a Pat and a search. This means to find out if nobody else has had the same invention. My father Pasquale, he's a put up all the money because he's no want to lose his first attorney. And then I'ma got a call just now from Pat and attorney. Nobody has ever had the same idea. Mamma mia, I'm a real genius. Oh, excuse me, here comes my partner, Pasquale. We're going now to Mr. Patton Attorney's office.
2: All right, Mr. Patton Attorney, here we are. Where's the $1 million?
3: Well, I'm afraid it's not that simple. Everything is coming along fine. Now, the next step is to get a model, something we can show to a manufacturer. Now, I've gotten the address of a shoelace factory. Go down there and ask them if they can make a model of your shoelace.
1: Oh, well, that's a good idea, huh?
3: Now, I doubt if they'll ask for more than $100 for the model.
2: $100? This whole thing was just going to cost you $30, you remember?
1: Yeah, but Pasquale, is it too late to not to stop? Come on, please, get the money, huh?
2: Oh, my poor mattress. So ready to start to sink down to the 1933 level. Well, it's no use at the gripe. So you started with something, Luigi. I'm going to finish it.
3: Oh, fine. Well, here's the address, gentlemen.
1: To the shoelace the factory.
2: To the shoelace the factory.
4: Mr. Phillips will see you in a moment, gentlemen.
1: I'd like to miss it. Thank you.
5: Hey, Luigi, I've been thinking. We still ain't got the pattern of the shoelace. If we tell the man what we want, he could go and pattern it himself.
1: But then you think that if we told him, he would do that?
5: Yeah, you never can tell. You run across the crooks in a business of two. Mm. Which reminds me, Luigi, our 50-50 deal still goes, huh?
1: Well, sure, Pasquale. I make a first of 50%, and you get a rest.
5: That's right. Hey, listen, I'll tell you what. When he asks what kind of a market, let him figure it out himself.
1: That's a good idea, Pasquale. Hey, we're going to be spotted in a hammer, huh? Oh, you so smart, Pasquale.
5: Hey, Luigi, we make a wonderful team together.
1: Yeah.
5: Like a Dr. Jekyll to the Mr. Hyde, huh?
4: Mr. Phillips will see you now, gentlemen.
1: Oh, well, thank you, mister. We're going to go in.
6: Well, how do you do, gentlemen? What can I do for you?
1: Now, Mr. Phillips, I wanted you to make me up a model of a shoelace that I'm just an event.
6: Well, that's very interesting. What kind of shoelace is it?
1: Yes, sir.
6: What?
5: You heard him. Guess.
6: Well, how do you expect me to make your shoelace?
1: Well, is it simple? You got a machinery here. Tell a fella he should let a shoelace machine run until I'm going to tell him to stop. Then he's going to cut him off.
6: Well, he's liable to run for thousands of feet.
5: Careful, Luigi. He's finding out too much.
6: Gentlemen, this is ridiculous. Can you give me a sketch of your shoelace?
1: Well, a sketch, huh? Well, all right. I'm going to draw the picture only on one condition.
6: And what's that?
1: You got to tear it up before you look on it.
6: Gentlemen, I'm sure other shoelace factories can accommodate you. Good day.
1: You mean you're going to want to make the model for the shoelace?
6: Good day.
2: Come apart now. Refuse you to talk with the people who's refusing to talk to me.
5: Never that crook.
2: See how he almost got the information from him? Then he's make his own model.
1: Yeah, but Pasquale, please, if you're going to talk, then I'm a kind to do my work. It's all right to wish you to make that model. But I'm getting tired.
2: You getting tired? It's costing me a fortune. What are you complaining about?
1: Well, all right. I'm starting. How many shoelaces do you got tied together?
2: 375. All brown.
1: And I'm got a 402 black ones tied together. Pasquale, I'm tied to so many knots in my fingers that they feel like they're talking it to themselves.
2: Luigi, speaking of tying knots, maybe you're going to tie the knot with my daughter Rosa, huh?
1: Nothing at all, Pasquale. Always you're looking for excuses.
2: All right. I just thought she could help out. I'm going to call her anyway. Rosa! Rosa! Rosa!
4: Call me, Carter!
2: Yes, Rosa, come here, sit down. You're going to help us.
4: Hello, Luigi.
1: Hello, Rosa.
4: Luigi, why are you tying all those shoelaces together?
1: Well, that's my new invention, Rosa. That's a lifetime of shoelaces.
4: Oh, Luigi. Supposing somebody buys your shoelace, they don't live a lifetime. They get the money back.
2: Oh, shut up, you guys. Luigi, I'm getting a little worried. So far, it's costing me $130, and not counting the $62 for the shoelace.
1: That's funny. Trying to forget about the money, huh?
2: I do try, Luigi, but every time I lay down on my mattress, I feel that empty space under my head.
1: Pasquale, if you hurry up, we can go today to that big shoe company and maybe sell them the shoelace.
2: All right. But Luigi, all I can say is they better buy it or else.
1: Or else what?
2: Or else a certain pupsqueak inventor's going to wake up in one morning and find his neck with a lot of strings attached.

0: All right, but Luigi, now remember, Luigi, I'm going to handle the money part of this thing, huh?
1: All right, all right. How much are you going to ask for a shoelace?
0: Oh, I'm willing to settle it for $5 million.
1: What? That's too much. To me, it's the more important, I'm sure to sell my first invention.
0: All right, then what should we ask?
1: $3 million.
0: Well, we see. We let them in name of the prize, and then we double it. They say no, we walk out 3 or 4 times, they call us the back, we play split the difference, and they agree, eh?
1: Well, how much that's it coming to?
0: I don't know, Luigi. With all that talking, I just made myself a little dizzy.

0: whole shoe business.
1: Indeed? What is it?
0: A lifetime of shoelace.
1: What? It lasts for a lifetime?
0: That's right. And if you don't live that longer, then you're going to give it to somebody else.
2: Well, we'd like to see it. Do you have a model with you?
0: Sure, we... We just are not the nobodies. I'm going to get a model. Pascal, give me the bag.
3: Sure, partner. Here.
1: What? Oh, what's this? What company made this up for you?
0: Oh, we don't trust no company. That's a handmade.
1: I see.
0: See? Black on one end, brown on the other. Buy one a shoelace, you set it for life.
1: I see.
0: Well, gentlemen, what do you say?
1: Just a minute. What sort of material would you use?
0: Material?
1: Would you use plastic, rayon, silk, or nylon?
4: Look, you buy the invention. We don't care if you use a barbed wire.
1: And have you figured out the unit cost of production, including such items as raw material, manufacture, labor, and overhead?
0: Huh?
1: Certainly you must have a statistical analysis of the cost of your raw material, the expenditures involved in transporting from the source of supply to the operating plant, and the capital outlay necessary for new tools, dyes, and machinery needed to manufacture. In short, I want a breakdown of your figures.
0: Well, in a short time, I think your figures has got a breakdown already.
4: Look, Mr. President, we didn't come here to argue about expenditures and the figures and the statistics. All we want to do is sell the shoelace, take the check, and go home.
1: Oh, just a minute, gentlemen.
2: What do you think, Julie?
5: You can't be serious. It's preposterous.
2: It seems so, yet you never can tell.
5: What?
2: I remember many years ago how you were against suede shoes.
5: That was
2: open-toe shoes for women. You said they would never go. Perhaps this is it, but for a few dollars, we could protect ourselves if anyone else should come along with something like it. You never know.
5: Well, J.B.?
1: Gentlemen, we're interested in your invention. You, sir, are the inventor?
0: That's right.
1: How much do you want for it?
0: $5 million.
1: What? Just a second, please. My offer is $20.
0: Well, how's about the $1 million?
1: $30.
0: Well, we're coming closer together. $35.
1: $500,000.
6: What am I talking about?
1: I'll give you 30.
4: Just a second. Listen, Luigi, you stay out of this. In the 5 seconds, you'll be willing to take anything.
0: Well, that's right, Pasquale. You don't know how wonderful it is to feel it. Just that the people who want to buy my own invention. And besides, you're going to get a 50%.
4: Is that so? 50%. Look out of your contract. Here.
0: Sure. Sure, I'm going to get a 50% and you get the rest.
4: Yeah, take a good look. Is that a percent sign by the 50 or a dollar sign? Eh?
0: Well, it's a... Sure, it's a dollar sign.
4: That's right. You get the first to $50 and I get the rest. Take a 50 off a million and I'm a pretty good business man, eh?
1: Well, gentlemen, let's not argue. I'm willing to come up.
4: How far up?
1: $50. That's my last word.
0: That's my last word or two. I'm going to take it.
1: What?
0: I'm still an inventor, and the shoelace is in my name. I'm going to sell you, Mr. Shoe Company.
1: Fine. Just to sign this release, and here's your $50.
0: There. And thank you.
4: Wait, you cut a whole deal. I lose money.
0: No. You're not the Pasquale. I wouldn't let that happen to you.
4: Huh?
0: Because I'm got a new invention for you. I'm just thought, and is it going to make another fortune?
4: Huh? How?
0: I give you a free charge, and is it something that's going to change the whole Italian food business?
4: What is it?
0: Lifetime spaghetti.

And so, Mamma Mia, everything has come out to fine. 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Also, I'm going to give Pasquale another wonderful idea. 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Also, roses are helping him, and whatever he can tie, she's eat. You love the son, Luigi Basque.

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1: 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Life with Luigi is a Cy Howard production and is directed by Norman McDonald. Mac Benoff writes the script with Lou Dermott. J. Carol Nash is starred as Luigi Basco, with Alan Reed as Pasquale, Jody Gilbert as Rosa, Hans Conried as Schultz, Mary Shipp as Miss Spaulding, Joe Forte as Horowitz, and Ken Peters as Olsen. Music is directed by Lud Gluskin. Bob Stevenson speaking. This is CBS, the Columbia Broadcasting System.

The makers of Wrigley's Spearmint Chewing Gum invite you to enjoy Life. 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

0: friends. The makers of Wrigley's Spearmint Chewing Gum are glad to bring you Life with Luigi because they feel it's a friendly, good-natured show that offers you relaxation and enjoyment. And they'd like to mention the fact that their product, Wrigley's Spearmint Gum, offers you relaxation and enjoyment, too. It's pleasant to chew on a smooth piece of Wrigley's Spearmint, whether you're working, shopping, listening to your radio, or doing just about anything. Wrigley's Spearmint Gum tastes good. It's refreshing, and the good, easy chewing gives you comfort and satisfaction. Now, Wrigley's Spearmint Chewing Gum brings you Luigi as he writes another letter describing his adventures in America to his Mama Basco in Italy.
1: Dear Mamma Mia. Has one thing the bigger cities has got that you don't find in the smaller towns. That's the neighborhoods where hundreds and hundreds of people are living all together. Mamma mia, there's so many people squeezed together on my block, I think they should have called it Sardina Street. But being close together makes everything so friendly. And interesting things is happening. For instance, this week I've been very much excited. Mr. and Mr. O'Reilly just to have a new little baby boy and they don't know what the name to give him. Yeah, Mr. O'Reilly, he wants it to name after his father and grandfather, and Mrs. O'Reilly wants it to name after her father and grandfather. But I'm thinking they should wait until they have three more boys and then divide up all of the names. But anyway, little boy is going to get the christened. This is Sunday, and the O'Reillys is to say anybody in the neighborhood who's a pick out a name is going to be God the Father. Mamma mia. Imagine me as a godfather. Right away, I'm going to become a man with a family and a relatives. All O'Reillys. Of course, I'm going to have to learn how to make a mulligan stew with a spaghetti and a meatballs. But this I'm very happy to do, just to be godfather and to become a part of a family. At the least, I'm not going to be bothered to become a part of another family that...
2: Luigi, my friend. Hello, Luigi. Hello.
1: Hello, Pasquale. Hey, Pasquale, what's a good name for a baby?
2: Luigi, you're asking the right man. I got the best name in the world for a baby. Got it all picked out for a long time.
1: Oh, good. What is it?
2: Luigi Jr.
1: No, Pasquale, it's not my baby.
2: It better be. I brought you to America. I set you up for the business. I lend you money. Any babies you have are my roses. I got at the Monopoly.
1: No, Pasquale, you don't understand. I'm a wannabe godfather.
2: Luigi, you don't understand. I'm a wannabe a grandfather. Oh, come on, Luigi. Marry my Rosa. Say yes. Just once.
1: No, what's the use of the talk of Pasquale? You know I can't marry Rosa. She's too fat for me.
2: There it goes again. Too fat. Look, I've just been reading some very important scientific stuff for Luigi. You know they say stout people live longer than anybody else?
1: Oh, really?
2: Oh, sure. They got a theory. It's called survival of the fattest.
1: No, Pascal, come on. Please help me out. The O'Reillys, they're going to make me their godfather if I'm named the baby.
2: And that's another theory I got from this magazine.
1: Pasquale, how's it come all of a sudden you read this so much?
2: Oh, well, I had to go to the dentist for a cleaning. While I was there, I took home a couple of magazines. Anyway, I figure out your desire to become a godpapa is really in you unconscious because you want to be a papa.
1: You mean I'm going to marry Rossi because I'm unconscious?
2: No. That's the way your mind works. Maybe I better explain to you. You see, every head has got two parts inside.
1: Oh.
2: One is for when you're asleep, and one is for when you're awake. Oh. Now, in your real life, you use it only the bachelor part of your head. But when you're asleep, you always say, Rosa, Rosa, Rosa.
1: Then when I'm wake up, I say, no, sir. No, sir. No, sir.
2: Luigi, imagine being the pop of a little bambino that looks just like a Rosa.
1: But, well, it's hard to imagine a 250-pound baby. Now, please, come on, Pasquale, help me with a name, huh? Let me see now. You think it's a better Robin or a midge?
2: Look, as far as I'm concerned, I don't care if you call him a stinky.
1: Well, for that, Pasquale, I'm not going to talk to you no more. So goodbye. I'm going to my night school. They're going to help me.
2: Goodbye. Looks like the only way I'm ever going to be a grandfather is to adopt a Luigi for a grandson.
3: Dallas, time the school shall open up. Everything is
4: normal. All right, class. Quiet, please. Now I'll call the roll. Mr. Basco?
1: Present.
4: Mr. Horowitz?
5: Present.
4: Mr. Olson?
6: Present.
4: Mr. Schultz?
7: If I ain't a present, then who is?
8: Smile, everybody. There's nothing like a good smile to delay the finance company another week.
4: All right, Mr. Schultz. That will be enough. Now, let's get on with our lesson. I asked you to review your grammar rules, and now we'll see how well you've studied. Mr. Horowitz, you may answer the first question.
3: For you, Miss Spalding, anytime.
4: Fine. Now, correct this sentence. The bull and the cow is in the field.
3: Certainly. The cow and the bull is in the field.
4: The cow and the bull is in the field?
3: Sure, ladies come first.
4: Well, that's not the right answer. The bull and the cow is in the field. Mr. Schultz, what's wrong?
8: Well, if they know each other well, nothing.
4: Flash, you're not thinking.
9: I hope you have not included me, Miss Spalding. Because, as usual, I am ready with the correct answer.
8: Well, the cow can sit down. Now we are really going to hear some bull.
9: Don't go back and so childish. I come to school to learn not to make jokes and act like a foolish bull. Education happens to be a serious matter with me, and I like to feel that I am grasping the torch of learning from the past and carrying its light on into the future.
8: What a cheap way to save on electric bill.
4: Mr. Schultz, it might be well for you to take Mr. Olson's advice. Before you give us the correct answer, Mr. Olson, let us hear from Mr. Basco.
1: Huh?
4: Mr. Basco, what is the correct answer?
1: Patrick Mitre, Michael Timothy.
4: Mr. Basco, I was talking about a bull and a cow.
8: Yeah, Pat, Mike, or Tim is all right for a bull, but for a cow, there's nothing better than Bessie.
1: And I'm sorry, Miss Spalding, but I'm just trying to find a name for the baby.
4: Mr. Basco, you're not even married.
1: Oh, that's got nothing to do with it, Miss Spalding.
4: What?
9: Oh, I better explain, Miss Spalding. You see, the O'Reillys have asked the entire neighborhood to volunteer a name for the little boy.
1: That's right. And the one who's to give her the best name, he's going to be the godfather by the christening of Sunday. Mamma mia, more than anything else, I would like to be the godfather.
4: Well, that's all very nice, but, Mr. Basco, we must continue our grammar lesson. Now, correct the sentence. The bull and the cow is in the field.
1: Bull and a cow is in a field. Oh. Bull and a cow, they in a field.
4: No.
1: They was in a field?
4: No.
1: Went in a field?
4: No.
1: Bull and a cow and a bull in a...
8: No, please, Miss Spalding, hang up and don't step on the grass sign so we can all go home, including the bull and the cow.
4: Mr. Schultz, keep quiet. Mr. Olson, you tell them.
9: Yeah. The bull and the cow are in the field.
8: Ach, what's the difference? Either way, steaks still cost $1.50 a pound.
4: Mr. Schultz, repeat that sentence in its correct form.
8: The bull and the cow are in the field.
4: Mr. Horowitz?
3: The bull and the cow are in the field.
4: Mr. Basco?
1: How's the Aloysius?

0: Luigi, you sure made Miss Spaulding get a little mad on you.
1: Yeah, but hold on, I'm only trying to pick out a good name.
2: Luigi, what is the difference what the boy's name? William Shakespeare once wrote, "What's in a name? That which we call a rose by any other name would smell as sweet."
1: Maybe it don't make a difference to you, Olsen, but I would hate to have my boy called Rose O'Reilly. Friends, how you all got a nice names for your children?
0: Well, Luigi, I named my boy Stephen. He was named after his grandfather, Sam, whose real name is Schleimer.
1: Oh, then you made it American, huh?
2: No, and we did the same thing. We named our boy Oliver after my wife's father, Ole, whose real name was Olafson.
1: And Schultz, what about you? You also Americanize your boy's name?
3: Well, not exactly, Luigi. You see, I got a girl, and we named her after the delicatessen business.
1: What?
3: Yeah, we named her Sal. That's short for salami. Smile, Luigi. I was only joking. Now, don't be so serious. One of us will come up with the best name.
1: No. I'm going to get the best name because I'm going to be the godfather. You all have got a family, not to me, so goodbye.
0: Luigi, where are you going? Aren't you joining us for coffee?
1: No, I'm going to go home and think up a good name, so goodbye.
0: Goodbye.
2: Goodbye, Luigi.
0: Luigi really takes that name business very seriously.
3: Yeah, if there was only some way we could help out that little Wiener Schnitzel. Yeah.
2: Oh, hold it. Huh? Wait.
0: What's the matter, Olsen?
2: I know just how we can make Luigi win and become the godfather.
4: You do?
2: Yeah, that's right. Oh, I have an idea. That's a Lulu.
3: A Lulu? All right, already. Let's hear that Lulu. Him and I could get seasick just saying that word.
2: Well, listen, we tell everyone in the neighborhood not to show up at O'Reilly's house Saturday because a name has already been selected.
0: Say, that cuts out a lot of competition, too.
3: But what about us? If we don't show up, Luigi and O'Reilly will know that something is up.
2: No, that's it. We go along and keep everyone else out.
0: But Olsen, what about our names?
2: We get the worst names we can think of.
3: The worst?
2: Yeah, I already got mine picked out. Bismarck. What do you think?
3: Himmel, even the herrings are trying to live that one down. Olsen, for once in your life you did something smart. Oh, I can hardly wait to pick out a dandy for myself.
0: And I'll have one that'll kill them. But say, boys, think it's fair for the O'Reilly child that we shouldn't even try?
2: Oh, don't worry. Luigi will come up with something great.
3: Yeah, and besides, what difference does it make what they name him? In America, no matter what your name is, everybody goes all through life calling everybody else, "Hey, you!"

0: 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Now let's turn to page 2 of Luigi Basco's letter to his mother in Italy.
1: Well, mamma mia, another couple of days, your allies, they're going to name the little bambino. And if I'm not going to get something fast, I'm not going to be the godfather. And that's going to be terrible. All day long, I'm thinking how would it sound, our lovely Italian names, if I'm Americanizing them. Angelina would be Angel. But Angelas are not good because in America, everybody's the name of their cakes, Angel. Then I'm going to try other names all day, but nothing is happening.
2: Hello, Luigi.
1: Oh, Mr. Riley, come in. Well, you got a name yet?
2: No. No, not yet, but we're still hoping for a good one. Maybe you could come up with one, Luigi. We'd sure like to see you as the godfather. In fact, everybody in the neighborhood would.
1: Oh, thank you. Thank you, Mr. Riley. You're very kind. How's the little bambino?
2: Huh? Oh, fine, fine. A real healthy American, Luigi. And our doctor should know. He's a very big pediatrician.
1: Big what?
2: Why, you know what a pediatrician is.
1: Oh, sure, that's the fellow who's a fixer of the fish.
2: No, no. No, that means he takes care of children.
1: Oh, you mean he's a babysitter, huh?
2: No. No, but as a matter of fact, that's why I'm here, Luigi. Would you do the missus and me a big favor and sit with the baby tonight? I know it's an imposition.
1: No, please, it's a privilege, Mr. O'Reilly. I'm not only sit with a baby, I'm going to play with it. I'm a lovely little baby.
2: Oh, there's nothing like them. My wife and I plan to have a dozen.
1: A dozen, eh? Shame on you, that's all, eh?
2: Well, I can see that we couldn't get anybody better to sit for us. We'll bring them here, Luigi. It'll be early, 6 p.m.
1: Fine. Mr. O'Reilly, when you hear the right name for the boy, how are you going to know it's the right one?
2: Well, I think the minute we see or hear it, we'll just say, that's it. We've tried so many, it'll just hit us.
1: Well, are you bringing the baby tonight, huh?
2: You sure you don't mind?
1: Mind is to give me the greatest chance anybody in the neighborhood. All night long, I'm going to try out the names on a baby and let him pick out the one he's like best.

0: Mamma mia, you look so beautiful, little O'Reilly, sleeping in my bed. Angela mia, look at the way he's put his little thumb in his mouth. But that's no good for him. Maybe I'm just gonna bend down and pull out the thumb. Mamma mia, I should have never pulled out the stopper. Please, don't cry, little O'Reilly. Don't cry. All right, I'm going to push you back at the cork there. Oh, that's nice. How you like me, little mamma mia, huh? This is you going to be God Papa Luigi. How you like that? I'm a proposed and he's accepted. Listen, little O'Reilly. Hey, you gotta help me out now with the names I'm gonna pick out for you. I'm gonna try one. How you like, Robert?
1: Robert.
0: I said, Robert. No. Baby, don't give me any hints just to say yes or no. Oh, no. Oh, I'm sorry. Please. No, please stop the crying. Please stop it, huh? I'm no meaning to scare you. All right, I'm see you no care for Robert. Then how's about Oscar? All right, no Oscar, please, baby, stop crying, please stop.
2: Hey, Luigi, what's happening here?
0: Hey, Pasquale, you're just in the time. I'm a babysitting for the O'Reillys, and maybe you're gonna stop him crying, huh?
2: Sure, stop, baby, stop. Calm down, relapse. Hello, little bambino. Look, it's a Pasquale.
0: Oh, Pasquale, he's like you. Look how he's smiling.
2: That's because I got the type of brain that's made for babies. When the babies see me, they coo, and when the birds see me, they sing.
0: Oh, Pasquale, it's not that about it. You got a real bird brain.
2: That's a funny thing. When I'm a say it, it's a come out of different.
0: Yeah, but look, Pasquale. He's a nice baby, huh? Look.
2: You don't have to tell me how nice a baby is, Luigi. You should have seen my Rosa when she was a baby. I once took a Rosa to a baby contest when she was only 6 months old. I held her up on the stage in my hands, and you know what prize I got?
0: Sure. The weightlifting prize.
2: No. Smart, Alex. Go ahead and talk. You're just trying to hide the fact that deep down you would like to have a baby of your own.
0: Well, I would like to.
2: Look at this sweet little boy. If only he was your own, what a fun you could have with him. Look, baby. Hey, little baby, hold the Pasquale's thumb. Go ahead.
0: No, Pasquale, that's not the sanitary.
2: So what? How dirty can he get me? That's all right. That's it. Hold Pasquale's finger. Go ahead, bite. Baby's got no teeth. Ow!
0: I thought he's had no teeth.
2: Somebody must have sharpened his gums.
0: Hey, Pasquale, come on, help me pick out a name for the boy, huh? No matter what I'm asking, he's no like it. Hey, baby, how you like the name of Peter?
2: Joe?
0: Ed?
2: Bill? It's no use, Luigi. This kid ain't the snitch in the type. Hey, wait, I got a good name. Baby? Baby, how you like the name of Pasquale?
0: Oh, mamma mia, no, Pasquale, look at what you started. What am I gonna do?
2: I know, Luigi. I'm gonna call in a Rosa to quiet him down. Just the baby's a man. Rosa. Yes, my little awry trick? Shall open music. Now bend over to this little baby and say hello.
1: Hello, baby.
3: Oh, Professor, you made a mistake. You should have never had a shot of him with us all at the one time.
2: Those insults we don't have to take. Come on, Rosa.
1: All right, Papa. Come on, Luigi. Goodbye, baby.
0: Well, little baby, there's a lot of excitement, huh? Tell me, what do you think of Rosa, huh? Mamma mia, you're learning a bad habit too quick. Well, little baby, all righty. I'm thinking you had a hard night. And I'm not going to find out what the name you want, but I'm not going to stop you trying.
1: Oh, that's
0: but now's the time for you to go to sleep, huh? You got to go to sleep like all little babies. Look up there. See? That's the first star outside. That's nice, huh? Come on, I'm going to tuck you right in there. Nice and tight. And look at that beautiful star, huh? Starlight, star bright. First star I'm going to see tonight. I'm a wish I'm a may. I'm a wish I'm a might. Have the wish. I'm a wish you tonight. Mamma mia, I'm a wish I got the right name.
4: Oh, what a lovely party. Mr. O'Reilly, a beautiful party.
5: Well, does anybody care for another cup of coffee?
4: No, but I could go for another schnapps.
5: Right you are, Mr. Horowitz. Maybe it'll help you come up with a good name.
4: Whether I get one or not, I would like to make a toast.
5: No.
4: Good health and good friends to the little fella. More you couldn't ask for, from a Horowitz to an O'Reilly. The greatest double play combination America ever saw.
6: Himmel, you left out Schultz on third base.
7: Oh, and Olsen at home.
6: Olsen we could always leave at home, yeah. Smile, Olsen, I was only kidding. Yeah, well, how was about the names, Mr. O'Reilly?
5: Well, I expected more people to show up. But I suppose Saturday night's a busy one.
7: Good. Then I will start. My name for the boy is Bismarck.
5: What?
7: Oh, you don't like it?
5: No.
7: Oh, gee, that's too bad. Well, Horowitz, that's your turn.
4: My name for the boy is Montmorency.
5: Montmorency?
4: Yeah, I like it. I like it because, it flows.
6: Horowitz, open the door and let it flow out of the room.
5: Then here's my name. Breckenbridge X. Breckenbridge X?
4: Yeah.
5: What's the X for?
6: Well, you see, I left for the baby a loophole. Until he learns to write his full name, he just writes the X. You like it?
5: No, I'm afraid not.
6: Oh, I feel terrible then.
4: Well, Luigi, you've been so quiet. I bet you got just the name, you lucky pup.
0: Well, I'm been thinking all the time, but... No, Schultz, I'm not got no name at all.
4: What?
0: I can't think of... Have one name I'm like a better than anything.
5: Well, then, my wife and I think we'll use the name selected by a cousin of ours. Gregory.
4: Gregory? Himmel, what a name, Gregory. But Mr. O'Reilly, that's all right for Peck, but not for O'Reilly. Wait. Besides, in all contests, you're not allowed to have people working for the company or relatives. Luigi, ain't you got a name?
0: No, Horowitz, I'm working.
5: Well, Gregory's not exactly what we wanted, but it's a good American name, and it'll have to do.
0: Hold on. No, just a minute. Mamma mia, why am I not thought of it all the time?
3: I'm just the guy of the name. Yeah. Wait, here. Here, I'm going to write it down.
6: Sure, sure.
3: Here. What do you think?
5: Hey. Hey, Kathy. Kathy, look at this.
8: Oh, it's wonderful. That's the name for us.
2: Please let me see it. Luigi. Ah, Himmel, only Luigi could think of it. Your
7: old. Oh, and they goes together just perfect. Here, hold it.
6: Thanks. Oh, my. It's beautiful. Luigi, let me hear you say it.
3: You mean it's gonna be the baby's name?
8: Yes, and you're the godfather. Now, let's hear how it sounds.
3: All right. The baby's name is gonna be America O'Reilly.

0: Well, Mamma Mia, isn't that a beautiful name, America, O'Reilly? How is it just a roll off of the tongue? America O'Reilly. And how is also a roll off of the tongue? Luigi Vasco, Godfather. Oh, I'm feeling so, so good, Mamma Mia. And you know, funniest thing, Mamma Mia, I'm picked out America because it's a perfect American name. And then guess what? Irish boy O'Reilly has got Italian name after all. Sure, that's right. America is come from the world's greatest explorer. Sure. America Vespucci. Lovely son, Luigi Vasco, Lily Mugren.
1: 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Life with Luigi is a Cy Howard production and is directed by Mack Benoff. The script is written by Mack Benoff and Lou Derman. 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

0: You have just heard a comedy quant play from the old-time radio series, Life with Luigi, here on Audio Theater. This evening's titles were, Luigi Sells Ice Cream, Luigi is Lonely, Basco Pasquale Lifetime Shoelace Company, and Naming the O'Reilly's Baby Contest. 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Tune in again next Sunday evening, same time, same place, for another set of hilarious, side-splitting, rib-tickling comedies here on Audio Theater. This is Evan saying, thanks for listening. Till then, have a great one.
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0: Good evening. This is Christopher. Welcome to Audio Theater for Saturday, January 10th, 2026. 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This evening's show is entitled The World in Peril. This show originally aired back on the evenings of October 24th and 31st and November 7th and 14th, 1955, respectively. This, Journey into Space, with Jet Morgan and the BBC, begins momentarily. Enjoy this evening's presentation.
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0: Jet Morgan and his crew, under sealed orders, are about to leave for Mars to seek further information about the Martian plans to invade the Earth. They're to take off in the modified Discovery, accompanied by two remote-controlled freighters from the specially constructed launching ground on the moon. A few hours before takeoff, while watching the lunar sunrise, Jet sights a group of objects flying low in the sky. A photograph of the objects taken by the lunar observatory proves them to be the same huge asteroidal rocks which serve as spaceship carriers for the small Martian spheres which landed on Earth. As nothing more of the ship carriers was seen, it was decided that takeoff for Mars should go ahead as scheduled. Jet, Mitch, Doc, and Lemmy climbed aboard the tall rocket ship to await Zero. All went well until a minute before firing time.
1: Zero minus 1 minute.
2: What was that? 1 minute, he said. It should have been 50 seconds.
3: You sure don't. Sounded like 1 minute to me.
1: Zero minus 50 seconds.
2: Their clock's haywire. There's only 45 seconds to go.
3: And there go the pumps. 10 seconds too soon.
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5: 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Control calling.
4: Hello, Control. Things seem to be all haywire.
5: The pumps, they're off.
4: We know that. We can hear them.
2: 20 seconds to go.
5: Everything's haywire down here, too.
4: Why, what's the trouble?
5: Takeoff is canceled.
2: Yawning at a time like this? 15 seconds.
4: But somebody started the pumps. The motor's bound to fire.
2: 10 seconds.
5: Turn them off. Do you hear? Revert to manual control. Turn them off.
4: What's happening down there? Hello? Hello, hello.
2: They don't answer.
4: Don't get off your bunk, Mitch. You haven't time.
2: Zero.
4: Mitch, get back. Do you hear?
2: Blimey, we're off.
4: Mitch, get back while you still have time.
3: All right, Jet. I'm okay.
4: Switch to manual operation now. Lemmy, tele view, stern view.
2: Stern view, on.
4: Height, Mitch. 4,900 feet.
2: Jet, look on the screen. Look what's down there. Those perishing spheres, dozens of them.
4: Oh, we can't turn back now.
2: But what's happening to the boys down there?
4: Whatever it is, there's nothing we can do. We've taken off and we've no choice but to keep going.
2: Oh, my chest! Oh, my chest is agony.
4: Hang on, Lemmy.
2: Oh, I can't stand it.
4: Don't black out, for Pete's sake. Oh. Don't anybody black out. We've got to keep awake. We must control the ship. Mitch, height, 7.6 miles. Velocity, 1,355.
2: Course, Lemmy. Hang on.
4: Radar, Doc.
2: Okay. Oh, the pain. I know it will.
4: Hold on, Lemmy. You must not black out. I'm on.

0: Oh, blimey. Thank goodness. Oh, I'm going to be sick.
1: Take a deep breath, Lemmy. Concentrate on the screen.
2: And call up Control. Try to contact them.
0: Yes, mate. Hello, Control. Discovery calling. Come in, please.
2: Dr. Teddybear, swing it round. See if the freighters are with us.
1: Right.
0: Hello, Control. Space fleet calling. Ready to jettison booster. Come in, please.
1: Here, Jet. They're there. Both long side.
2: Good. Now, how about it, Mitch? How long before the second motor should fire? 2 minutes.
0: Hello, Control. Answer me, for Pete's sake. Oh, it's no good, Jet. I can't get a peep out of them.
2: What has happened down there? Oh, let's not bother about that for now. I'm much too worried about what's liable to happen up here.
3: We'll jettison the booster and fire the second stage ourselves.
2: All right. 1 minute, 45 seconds to go.
3: You keep watch on the freighters, Doc.
1: Right.
3: Lemmy, keep trying to contact base.
0: Yes, Jet.
3: Freighter remote control now switched in.
0: Hello, Control. Hello. Discovery calling. Control. Over.
2: 90 seconds.
3: Stand by to jettison booster. You ready?
2: Fire away.
3: Here we go, then. Now.
1: Freighter booster's away.
2: Well, that's something. Our remote control is working. 75 seconds.
0: Hello, Control. I've not heard from you since takeoff. Come in, please.
2: Very well, gentlemen. Second and third stages are about to be fired. The next few minutes will certainly be more uncomfortable than the last.
0: Oh, no.
1: But will the motor switch itself off at the right time?
2: It should. And if it failed, it would normally be operated by Control. But they don't sound as though they're operating anything anymore. If it doesn't cut, we'll have to manage ourselves.
1: And if we're all unconscious when the time comes to do it?
2: One of us at least must remain conscious. Unless he does, the motor will keep burning until all the fuel is gone.
3: Hey, what speed will we have reached by then?
2: Oh, enough to carry us out to Pluto, I shouldn't wonder. Not that we'd know anything about it.
0: I'll call them up and tell them to have an ambulance ready.
2: How much longer to go, Mitch?
3: 40 seconds.
2: Well, settle back and relax, all of you.
0: Relax, he says.
2: Have you got Control yet, Lemmy?
0: No, Jet, they don't.
2: Then keep trying.
0: Yes, Jet.
3: 30 seconds.
0: Hello, Control. Discovery calling. Come in, please.
2: All set, Doc?
1: All set.
2: Mitch?
3: Yeah, Jet. 25 seconds.
2: All control panels are now fully operative. Everybody be prepared to cut out the motor at the appropriate time.
3: You're always assuming we can lift a finger to reach the button.
2: That's only a matter of a couple of inches. How long now?
3: 15 seconds.
2: Stand by.
0: Hello, Control. Hello.
3: 10 seconds.
0: Hello.
2: Firing in 5 seconds. 4, 3, 2, 1. Contact!
1: Freighter motors are fired.
3: Good, sir. Velocity, Mitch, 5,320.
2: Well, I feel all right at the moment. How about you, Doc?
1: Not so bad, Jet, but the acceleration's hardly begun.
2: Lemmy?
0: I feel like an elephant sitting on my chest.
2: Hang on if you can, and keep calling Control.
0: Hello. Hello. Control. Hello. Hello. Answer me. Answer. Oh, no, don't bother. I couldn't reply anyway.
3: Six thousand five hundred.
2: Lemmy.
1: He's out cold.
3: Seven thousand.
2: 30 seconds to go. Get ready to cut the motor.
3: 7,400.
2: I can't move my arm. Not even my wrist. Mitch.
1: He's passed out now, Jet. It's up to us.
2: Can you get to the switch?
1: I'm trying.
2: 10 seconds.
1: A little nearer.
2: 5 seconds.
1: I can't make it, Jet. Can you?
2: No, Doc, I can't even move. Oh,
1: what happened? Did you reach the switch?
2: No, Doc, it cut off of its own accord. Oh, it worked.
1: Thank goodness. There's nothing wrong with the ship, then.
2: How about the freighters, Doc?
1: Yes, still alongside.
2: Lemmy. Mitch.
3: Oh, I never felt so crook in all my life.
1: Come on, drink it down.
3: Yeah, Doc. What happened?
1: You blacked out.
3: Lemmy?
1: Yeah, he passed out too. He's still out. Jet's over at his bunk now.
3: Are we on course?
1: We presume so. You haven't checked yet. As soon as you feel well enough, checking our course is something you can start working on.
3: Yeah.
1: But take a rest now. We've got plenty of time.
3: Oh, too right. I didn't be told that twice.
1: Well, I'm going to leave you, Mitch, and take a look at Lemmy.
3: Sure. Don't worry about me, Doc.
1: Well, Jet?
2: He's coming round, Doc.
1: Good.
0: Oh, hello, Control. Hello.
2: Hello, Lemmy.
0: Can you hear me?
1: Lemmy.
0: Hey. Oh, it's you, Doc. Did I black out?
1: Yeah, you did. And Mitch.
0: Oh, me insides. Oh, feels all funny, like it's not there.
1: Swallow this, then. It'll make you feel better.
0: Yes, Doc. Oh,
4: I felt just like I'd been on a scenic railway after a dinner of strawberries and cream.
1: Well, you just lie still for a while. Yeah. You'll feel better soon.
4: Yes, Doctor.
2: And if you want to take your mind off your space sickness, try calling Control occasionally.
1: It was fully 30 minutes before Mitch and Lemmy felt well enough to get up from their bunks. Meanwhile, Jet and I, between us, carried on the routine work of the ship. A check on the condition of the motor, the fuel consumption, and the position of the accompanying freighters told us that our departure had gone off exactly as planned, except that we'd left 10 seconds too early. But, of course, we would have felt much happier if our findings could have been confirmed by Control. The fact is, we couldn't raise them.
4: It's no good, Jet. They don't answer.
3: What is going on down there?
4: Nothing by the sound of things.
2: Well, there's nothing for it now but to contact Earth direct.
4: Oh, in that case, I'll see what I can do. Now, let's see if we can get them on the receiver first, shall we?
5: Your height and speed indicate normal landing procedure. Track E. Over.
4: That's them. Sounds like they're bringing a ship in.
2: Oh, that'll be X-170. It left the moon for Earth just before we landed in the bay, remember?
1: Yeah, that's right.
5: X-170 to Control. Your message received and thank you. Normal landing procedure will be put into operation in 5 minutes. Over. Good luck, X-170, and happy landing.
4: Happy yet. If he only knew the trouble we were having. Now, just retune the transmitter. There. And there. Turn on the juice and Bob's your uncle. Oh, bags of aerial current anyway. Now, here goes. Hello, Control. 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Can you hear me? Over. Well, they should have heard me. Now, we wait a couple of seconds for the radio wave to get down to Earth and back, and...
5: Hello, Earth Control calling Spaceship. 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
4: 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Over.
3: Operator down there can't believe his ears.
5: Hello, Discovery. Control replying. Receiving you loud and clear. What are you doing on this frequency?
4: We've lost contact with Lunar Base, and we're feeling lonely. It happened just as we were taken off.
2: All right, Lemmy. I'll take over now.
4: Oh, thank you. Yes.
5: Lost contact, but how? Your radio seems to be working all right.
2: Hello, Control. Morgan here. It's not our radio that is faulty. It's theirs. Have you been in contact with them lately?
5: No, Jet. We never call them on this frequency anyway, but I'll report the matter. Did you get away safely?
2: Yes, but only just. Now, listen, Control. I'd like a check on our speed and course. Would you attend to that?
5: I'll see the right people are informed.
2: And we'd like you to relay a message to Space HQ in London. But it won't be ready for some minutes yet. Can you keep a listening watch for us?
4: It better.
5: Yes, Jet, but we're bringing a ship in. If he comes on, I'll have to attend to him.
2: I understand that. Sorry to have butted in on you like this, but we had no choice.
5: Don't worry about it. Hear from you later.
2: Thank you, Control. Oh, well, everything seems to be perfectly normal down on Earth anyway. We'll make out a full report for Space HQ and see what action, if any, they expect us to take. We'll have to code it, of course.
4: Yeah, I suppose that was Earth Control we were speaking to.
2: Why shouldn't it be?
4: I don't know. The tricks these Martians get up to, you can never be sure who you're talking to these days.
3: Well, velocity and course, according to Earth Control, agree with our own calculations. That's something.
2: How about you, Doc? How are you doing?
1: Almost through, Jet. That's it. Darn good thing we don't have to figure this coding with pencil and paper. It'd take hours.
4: What will they think of next?
1: Well, there it is, Lemmy. Get it off right away, huh?
4: Yes, Doc. OPY42QRA7PXUWZT. What is this? Martian language?
2: Oh, that's just the check copy. It's the tape you want. Just feed it into the transmitter itself.
4: Yes, mate. Hello, Control. Discovery calling. A coded message for you. Are you ready to receive it? Over.
5: Hello, Discovery. Receiving you. Ready to take your message. Over.
4: From Discovery to Control, day one, 16:35 hours, universal time. Message number one, transmitting now. Well, there's one thing about these coded jobs. They certainly save wear and tear on the old voice box.
5: Transmission of message now complete. Over.
4: Hello, Control. We got that lot. Thank you very much. And about time, too. What took you so long with the reply?
2: All right, Lemmy, let's have it.
4: There it is, Jet. Help yourself.
5: Now don't blame me, Lemmy. As soon as I received it, you got it. How are you doing out there?
4: Oh, all right, mate. Except we've traveled 120,000 miles further since we last heard from you.
3: Yeah, well, don't let's boast about it, Lemmy. You never know who's listening.
4: Oh, no. Sorry, Mitch. I forgot myself.
3: Yeah, well, watch it.
4: Yes, mate. Hello, Control. That's all for now. Call you again in 1 hour for routine check.
5: Roger.
1: Well, Jet, what does it say?
2: Says we are to proceed with trip as planned and stay tuned to Earth Control.
3: So there's still no contact with the moon?
2: No.
1: Well, what are they doing about it?
2: Well, if no contact is made within the next 6 hours, a ship will leave Earth for the moon to find out just what has happened.
3: Yeah, let's hope nothing happens to the ship.
2: Well, whether it does or doesn't, we won't hear for 5 days at least. It'll take them that time to get there.
4: Maybe by now the whole of Lunar Colony has been Whittaker, controller and all.
3: You're a cheerful soul, Emmy, aren't you?
4: Well, there's no point in our pretending that nothing has happened to them, is there? We should think ourselves lucky we got off when we did. And whatever happened to the colony didn't happen to us as well.
3: Yeah, Lemmy. Maybe we should.

0: There was little for us to do in the ship. Every couple of hours, we checked our position relative to the Earth, Moon, and Sun, and carried out routine checks on oxygen supply, power packs, radar, radio, televiewer, and other electrical circuits. We very quickly fell into ship routine. We took it in turn to prepare meals. Two men were always on duty, sleeping being arranged accordingly. To the port side of the ship was the sun, a brilliant blue-white globe, its corona clearly visible. Behind us lay the Earth and its attendant moon, both rapidly decreasing in size as we traveled further from them. The two freighters, both as large as the Discovery, coasted alongside us. In spite of the speed at which we were traveling, the freighters appeared to hang motionless in the void. Of course, being remote-controlled, they carried no crews. Seeing them there and knowing they were empty of any kind of human life made them appear uncanny. On our last trip, these same two freighters had carried two men apiece, and aboard number two had been Whittaker, the first conditioned Earthman with whom we had knowingly come into contact. How many others had there been? How many were down on Earth at this very moment? A week passed, during which time we covered over 10 million miles, left the Earth's orbit, and moved steadily outwards away from the sun towards the orbit of Mars. Then came the day when we received a special message from Control. Jet took the decoded message from the roller and read it over to himself. He read it twice, in fact.
1: Well, Jet, come on. What's it all about?
2: The ship that left Earth for the moon.
3: Didn't he get there?
2: Oh, it got there, all right.
3: And then?
2: They've heard nothing since.
3: Oh, no.
1: Well, what do they do now? Send up another one?
2: Oh, I doubt it. No point in throwing away good men or ships.
1: Yeah, well, when did they lose contact?
2: Almost the moment the ship touched down. The pilot reported he'd made a safe landing in the bay, and that was the last they heard from him.
3: Oh, what happens now? To us, I mean.
2: We press on, of course, and remain in contact with Earth Control.
3: What I meant was, what happens to us when we get back from Mars? These ships can't land anywhere except on the moon.
2: Control has said nothing about that.
3: Well, they better start saying something and quick.
1: Well, what's all the hurry? We won't be landing back on the moon for a year at least.
0: And by that time, the mystery of what's happened down there might well have been solved.
3: And it might not. When we started out on this trip, we only had the prospect of the Martian landing to worry us. Now we've got the worry of what we're going to run into when we land back on the moon.
2: If things at Lunar Colony are not back to normal by the time we return, we won't land there. We're going to free orbit around the Earth and ask Control to get us down by orbital rocket or some other method.
3: Oh, it's assuming Earth Control is still in control. For all we know, the Martian invasion might take place while we're away. What do we do then? Wander around the solar system forever until we starve or the oxygen runs out and we die of suffocation?
1: What makes you such a cheerful character?
3: Well, it's better to face up to the facts, isn't it?
0: They're not facts yet, only possibilities.
3: Well, then we should be prepared for every possibility. If we call up Earth Control one day and get no reply, don't say I didn't warn you.
0: Lemmy, if the Martians could take over the whole world, it should be easy enough for them to take over Control as well.
3: And give the orders, you mean?
0: Well, if they cared to. Why they should want to bother, I can't think. With the invasion completed, we'd be of no danger to them anyway. They could afford to ignore us, leave us to get along as best we could.
2: Yes, but the possibility of their invading before we get back is remote. Meanwhile, it's up to us to get as much information as we can about how the invasion is to be made.
1: Well, I didn't think there was any doubt about that. Thousands of those sphere-carrying asteroids will approach the Earth, and from them, thousands more spheres will make the actual landing. Whatever kind of creatures those spheres contain will attempt to conquer the world and take it over.
0: Oh, I don't think it'll be quite as simple as that, Mitch. That method could only result in interplanetary war, and war, in the way we know it, is something completely alien to the Martians.
1: Well, how would they do it?
0: You know as well as I do. The Martian method is to attack the mind, to get people under their control by hypnosis. Once that had been achieved, their subjects could be led to believe that anything, everything, is quite normal. I doubt if they'd even realize an invasion had taken place, in the majority of cases.
2: You mean there would be exceptions, Doc?
0: Well, not everybody on Earth would succumb to the hypnotic treatment. Thousands, millions maybe, would be immune to it, as I am.
1: Yeah, and what would become of them?
0: Well, I suppose they could band together, form pockets of resistance. Properly organized, they might even drive the Martians off the Earth again.
3: They'll be lucky.
2: Well, let's hope it doesn't come to that. If we're lucky, the invasion may not take place at all.
3: You think we can prevent it, just the four of us?
2: What we find out on Mars may help the Earth to prevent it.
3: If we get to Mars...
1: Why shouldn't we?
3: These Martians are no fools. They know what we're up to. If they wanted to, I'll bet they could snuff us out right now.
1: All right. Well, why don't they?
3: Because they realize that for the next 6 months, while we're coasting out to Mars, we're no danger to them. But when we get to Mars and start poking our noses into things they don't want us to know, it'll be a different story. We'll end up just four more conditioned slaves. Just like Frank Rogers, Dobson, Harding, and the rest of the old fleet.
0: If only we knew more of what we're up against. Who the Martians are, or even where they live. There was certainly no sign of anybody on the planet. other than conditioned human beings. And they'd all been brought up from Earth anyway.
1: Well, those Pyramid Cities certainly weren't built by Earthmen.
2: No, Mitch, they weren't. They must have been built, long before the first Martian set foot on our planet and picked up the first unsuspecting prisoners.
3: We never went inside those pyramids. Maybe the Martians live in there.
2: Maybe. And if they do, do they ever come out of them?
0: Maybe they don't have to. Maybe each of those pyramids is a vast control room from where the whole pattern of Martian life is operated.
2: In that case, if they can live happily there, what would be the point of their trying to conquer the Earth?
3: They've probably got fed up with life in a pyramid and want to change.
1: If only there was someone who could tell us.
3: Here. Maybe there is somebody.
2: Who?
3: The time travelers. Those fellows who are now living on Venus.
0: Yes, the time travelers.
1: Ah, we've no proof they even exist. Not one of us remembers meeting them. Look, the only account we have of them was written in Doc's diary during our first trip to the moon.
0: I'd bet my life that we did meet them, Mitch.
1: If we did, then we must have traveled back in time, as your diary says. Back 25,000 years.
0: That's right.

0: The full journey to Mars was expected to take nearly 7 months. Now, that time is long enough in itself, but cramped as we were in the tight little cabin of the Discovery, it seemed an eternity. There was no division of day and night such as there is down on Earth to help mark the passage of time. The main clock in the control panel was set to Greenwich, Universal Time. The hours it ticked off were the same as those down on Earth. So, a day to us was 24 hours, nothing more. The scene outside looked the same at noon as it did at midnight. There was still no contact with Lunar Base. A second ship had been sent up a week after the first, but the pilot had been told not to make the landing, but merely to encircle the moon and photograph the bay, the launching ground, and as much of the lunar colony as possible. But that ship, too, had failed to return. We could now only assume that the moon base had been taken over by the crews of the spheres we had seen landing. All Earth-moon ships were grounded now, and no further attempts to land on the Earth satellites were made. In fact, the four of us were the only Earthmen now plying the spaceways, and we were some 30 million miles from home, and had traveled some 360 million miles to reach that far. We passed off-duty hours listening to the radio programs relayed up from Earth between routine calls with control. We played card games or read books from our microfilm library. I did more writing than reading, although I must admit after a few weeks of coasting through space, my entries grew shorter and shorter. Life had become so much routine, there was hardly anything to record anymore. Then, at last, after more than 6 months coasting through the void, when Mars was close enough for us to see the details of its surface quite clearly, even through the little navigational telescope, the time came for us to do something out of the ordinary.
1: Well, gentlemen, the time has come to refuel the ship and get ready to slow it down.
2: What happens if we don't?
1: Then we overshoot our objective and continue our course round the sun for another few months until we reach the point from which we started.
2: I'm not so sure that I wouldn't prefer that. At least we'd be near home.
1: Yeah, but not near enough. The Earth would have been an entirely different part of its orbit.
2: Oh, well, in that case, we'll stick to routine and slow the ship down. It's better to have Mars to land on than nowhere to land at all.
1: Thank you, Lemmy. What's the drill, Jet? Well, two of us will have to go over to freighter number one and hitch up the fueling lines. Lemmy and I will go.
2: Thank you. Be nice to go outside for some fresh air.
1: You, Mitch, will go down into the hold and see the Discovery receives her ration.
3: Righto, Jet.
1: You, Doc, will stay here and control the proceedings.
4: Sure.
1: Now, Lemmy and I will put on our suits. Come. While we're doing that, Mitch can get down to his post and you, Doc, can call up control and tell them the transfer of fuel is about to be made.
2: Well, that's me all dressed in me gents' natty summer suiting.
1: And put on your helmet and test the radios.
2: Helmet fastened. Testing. Can you hear me, Doc?
0: Yes, Lemmy.
3: Helmet fastened. Testing radio.
0: Okay, Jet.
3: Down you go, Lemmy. Into the airlock.
2: Right.
3: Now, remember, Doc, contact will be by personal radios until we're in the freighter. Then we'll switch over to the ship-to-ship system.
2: Okay.
3: Very well. You can close the hatch.
2: Contact. Exhausting airlock.
3: Hello, Mitch. Can you hear me?
5: Yeah, Jed. I'm down in the hold now.
3: Then let out the fuel lines. We'll pick up the free ends outside.
5: Righto.
3: Very well, Doc. You can open the main door.
2: Main door. Contact. Oh, blimey. Milkman's only left us half a pint again.
3: Out you go, Lemmy. And cut the cackle.
2: Yeah.
3: And make your way down to the stern and pick up one of the lines.
2: Yes, mate.
3: Hello, Mitch. We've picked up the line and are now making our way across to number one.
5: Roger.
2: I can see you on the televiewer, Jet. Is everything okay?
3: Yes, Doc. No hitches as yet. Almost at the ship's side now. Ah, we've made it. Now hitching pipelines. Pipeline secure.
2: Mine too.
3: Now moving up to outer door.
2: You and me both.
3: And now we're outside main door of number one. Contact. Door opening.
2: Ship-to-ship radio system on. Now.
3: In you go, Lemmy.
2: All right.
3: Main door closing. Oh, put the lights on, Lemmy, for goodness sake.
2: Give us time to find the switch. There. Ah, that's better. And there's the door closed. You can fill up the airlock now, Jet, and we get upstairs.
3: Contact.
2: Suit deflated. She's filling up. We're beginning to hear things again.

0: Airlock pressure maximum. 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As soon as you get up there, Lemmy, switch on the radio, and I'll check the air replenishing system. No point in working with our suits on if we can avoid it.
1: No, mate. Uncanny, isn't it?
0: How do you mean, uncanny?
1: Oh, I don't know. Coming into this ship like this, finding it all dark and without a crew, doesn't seem right somehow. It's like going into an empty house, one that's been empty for years. Hey, listen. What's that?
0: What? I didn't hear anything.
1: Well, I did. Sounded like somebody talking.
0: It's probably Mitch or Doc.
1: We shouldn't hear them. Not now we're inside the ship. The walls act as a screen. That's why we need the ship-to-ship system. Listen, there it goes again.
0: Yes, I heard it that time.
1: There's somebody up there.
0: But that can't be. There was nobody in here when we took off.
1: They could have stowed away, couldn't they?
0: Well, if they had, they'd never have survived the takeoff. There are no couches in this ship.
1: Sounds like they didn't need them.
0: Listen, Lemmy. Let's hear what they're saying.
1: Understand a word of it. Here, I don't like this. Let's get back to our own ship.
0: We can't. We've got to transfer the fuel. We'll never reach Mars otherwise.
1: Surely they must hear us. What if they show themselves?
0: Yes, why don't they? And if they won't, we'd better show ourselves to them.
1: Hey?
0: Come on, let's climb the ladder. I'll lead the way.
1: Oh, blimey.

0: That was episode 5 of Journey into Space. Taking part in this recording were Andrew Foles as Jet Morgan, Alfie Bass as Lemmy, Guy Kingsley Pointer as Doc, and Don Sharp as Mitch. Journey into Space was written and produced for the BBC by Charles Tilton.
1: Episode 6 of The World in Peril continues our journey into space next Friday evening at 7 o'clock.
0: Journey into Space. The BBC presents Jet Morgan in The World in Peril.

0: Jet Morgan and his crew are on the way to Mars in the rocket ship Discovery, accompanied by two remote-controlled freighters. After 5 months coasting out to the Martian orbit, the time arrives for the transference of fuel supply from the freighters to the Discovery prior to slowing the spaceships down so that a landing on the red planet can be made. So, donning their spacesuits, Jet and Lemmy transfer from the Discovery to freighter number one, carrying the fueling lines with them. After securing the lines, they enter the freighter from which they will control the refueling operations.
1: She's filling up. We're beginning to hear things again.
2: Air pressure maximum. Opening cabin hatch. As soon as you get up there, Lemmy, switch on the radio, and I'll check the air replenishing system. No point in working without suits on if we can avoid it.
1: No, mate. Uncanny, isn't it?
2: How do you mean, uncanny?
1: I don't know. Coming into this ship like this, finding all dark and without a crew, it don't seem right somehow. It's like going into an empty house, one that's been empty for years. Hey, listen. What's that?
2: What? I didn't hear anything.
1: Well, I did. Sounded like somebody talking.
2: It's probably Mitch or Doc.
1: We shouldn't hear them. Not now we're inside the ship. The walls act as a screen. That's why we need the ship-to-ship system. Listen. There it goes again.
2: Yes, I heard it that time.
1: There's somebody up there.
2: But that can't be. There was nobody in here when we took off.
1: They could have stowed away, couldn't they?
2: If they had, they'd never have survived the takeoff. There are no couches in this ship.
1: It sounds like they didn't need them.
2: Listen, Lemmy. Let's hear what they're saying.
1: Can't understand a word. Oh, don't like this, Jet. Let's get back to our own ship.
2: We can't. We've got to transfer the fuel. We'll never reach Mars otherwise.
1: Surely they must hear us. Why don't they show themselves?
2: Yes, why don't they? And if they won't, we'd better show ourselves to them.
1: Eh?
2: Come on, let's climb the ladder. I'll lead the way.
1: Oh, blimey.
2: Well, doesn't seem to be anybody up here.
1: Then who was that we heard nattering?
2: Close the hatch, Lemmy. I'll check the air supply. Seems to be okay with the air. You can take your helmet off.
1: Yes, mate.
2: Stow your helmet, then call up Doc. See if the radio's okay.
3: Right.
2: Meanwhile, I'll make a thorough search of the cabin.
1: Maybe when they heard us coming, they nipped down into the cargo hold.
2: In which case, we'd have heard the airlock or the hatch, at least.
1: That's a point. But where else could they have gone? Nobody could hide in here.
2: The only place they could be is down in the inspection hold. I'll take a look there.
1: Now, be careful, Jet. Don't go doing anything stupid.
2: Oh, don't worry. The inspection hatch is transparent. All I have to do is put the light on and look.
1: Oh, what are we panicking about? The ship-to-ship radio's on, isn't it? That means the receiver in this ship must have been alive before we even got through the airlock. Doc's probably been calling
2: us. Why isn't he still calling? I'd stake my life on that voice not being Doc's.
1: No, it wasn't much like it, was it? But I'll call him up, Jet, just to make sure. Hello, Discovery. Freighter number one calling. Can you hear me? Over.
4: Hello, Lemmy. Doc speaking. Are you all right?
1: Yes, mate. Why?
4: Well, I heard you calling a couple of minutes ago.
1: Oh? What was I supposed to be saying?
4: Oh, I couldn't make it out. It was a strange voice, all distorted. I couldn't understand a word.
1: So you heard it, too. We thought maybe it was you. Did you try and call us?
4: Yes, I did. But I realized that you must still be in the airlock and couldn't possibly hear me.
2: Hello, Doc. Jet here.
4: Hello, Jet. Did you hear all that?
2: Yes, Doc. So it did come from the radio. Now, that voice, I mean, sounded for all the world like somebody in the cabin. Have you heard it since?
4: No. Maybe it's control trying to contact us.
2: On the ship-to-ship frequency, Doc?
4: Oh, no, I suppose not. But who could it have been, then? Who would know we were using this frequency, anyway?
1: Maybe it's some freak transmission, harmonic or something.
4: On this equipment?
1: It has been known.
2: Well, it's all very strange. I've never known the equipment behave so oddly before. Normally, reception is as clear as a bell with no kind of interference from anywhere.
1: Well, we got it this time.
2: Well, so long as communication with the ships is okay, we'll leave it at that. Let's get on with the work we came over here to do.
4: Very well, Jet.
2: Lemmy, hook up our personal radios to the Discovery.
1: Yes, mate. We're hooked.
2: Lemmy and I will now go down into the hold and transfer the fuel. Is Mitch all set?
5: Yeah, Jet. All ready and waiting.
2: Did you hear any voices, Mitch?
5: No, I didn't. Doc told me about it, but I couldn't hear anything. Maybe something to do with my being stuck down here in the bowels of the ship. It's not all that easy to hear you.
2: Oh, well, we'll get down to the hold ourselves. I'll call you just before I'm ready to set the pumps going. Come on, Lemmy. Let's go.
1: Contact.
5: Coming up to maximum, Jet.
2: Check.
5: Ready to switch off.
1: Cut.
5: Tanks now filled. Pressure 478.5.
2: Good. I'll leave you to extract the residue from the lines.
5: Okay.
2: Meanwhile, Lemmy and I will prepare to leave this freighter. Once we're outside, we'll disconnect the lines and return to the Discovery.
5: Good on you.
2: Hello, Doc. Did you hear that?
4: Yes, Chet. And did you hear that? That voice is definitely trying to contact somebody, and he's not succeeding.
2: All right, Doc, keep listening. Stay on the ship-to-ship system until we get back. Record all you hear.
4: Sure, Jet.
1: Oh, he's persistent, isn't he?
0: I heard the voice twice more before Jet and Lemmy returned to the Discovery. During the second call, Mitch came up from the hold and heard it too, but neither of us were able to make any sense of what he was saying. And that was the last we heard, for the time being at any rate. 3 more weeks passed, during which period we traveled another 13 million miles. The red planet now looked almost as large as the moon does from Earth. Its polar ice caps reflected the brilliant sunlight, and the pink and olive-green features of the planet's surface stood out sharply. Gradually, as the planet rotated on its axis, the familiar places passed before us. The Lacus Solis, the Argia Desert, and the Mare Erythrium were easily discernible. The planet looked lifeless. At this distance, it didn't seem possible that human, and so far as we knew, inhuman beings roamed its surface, tilled the land, and populated the strange pyramid cities which we knew to exist in the oases where the canals meet. We were rapidly approaching the time when we would have to slow our ships down to match the speed of our objective. Unless we did, we would overshoot and miss the planet entirely. Only 5 million miles now separated us from Mars. But in spite of our speed, our spiral course dictated that it would be another week before we could go into free orbit round the planet. And before that could be achieved, we'd have to slow down. We carried no forward motors in the Discovery or the freighters, so it was necessary to turn the ships over before the braking power was turned on. We strapped ourselves to our takeoff couches and got ready for the turnover routine.
2: Position control panels. All set, Mitch?
5: Yeah, Jeff.
2: Doc?
3: Okay.
2: You, Lemmy?
1: All right, mate.
2: Then switch on the televiewer.
1: Televiewer on. Freighters in full view.
2: Mitch, gyro.
5: Gyro, contact.
1: Freighter gyros, contact.
2: Position, Lemmy?
1: Bang on.
0: Our points of reference were the stars. Slowly, very slowly, the great ships began to turn over.
2: Rate of turn, Lemmy?
1: 0.5 degrees.
0: I could see the two giant freighters very clearly on the screen. As always, they appeared to hang motionless against a background of myriad stars set in a velvet black sky. And then, slowly, very slowly, the sky began to revolve. Stars, which for so long had occupied an apparent permanent place on our televiewer screen, now began to move out of the picture, and new ones appeared to take their places. Of course, it wasn't the stars that were moving, it was us.
1: 1 degree?
0: 1 degree. We had 180 to go, at the end of which our ship's tail would be facing the direction in which we were traveling, and its nose pointing in the direction we had come.
1: 1.5 degrees?
0: Slowly, the minutes ticked by. And slowly, as the ships turned turtle, the background of stars on the televiewer screen also turned over.
1: 179 degrees?
0: At last, after what seemed an interminable time, the maneuver neared completion.
1: 179.5 degrees?
2: Stand by to cut gyros.
1: 180.
5: Ships gyro, cut.
1: Freighter gyros, cut.
2: Stern televiewer, Lemmy.
1: Stern view, on. And there she is, the red planet, slap in the center of the screen.
2: Stand by to fire motors.
5: Standing by.
2: Position, Lemmy.
1: Okay, Jet. No drift that I can see.
2: Firing in 20 seconds. Freighters, Doc.
3: In position and ready to fire.
2: Motors, Mitch.
5: All set.
2: 15 seconds.
1: Let's hope when we put the brakes on, we don't go into a skid. Oh.
2: 5 seconds. 4, 3, 2, 1. Contact.
1: Radar motors firing.
5: Speed decreasing. 4,500. 4,100.

0: 70. 45. Prepare to cut motor. 15. Now. Motor cut.
1: Freighter motors cut.
2: Well, that's that little job chopped. And what's the next?
3: So far as you're concerned, Lemmy, call up control. Tell them to stand by for a coded message.
2: Yes, mate. Just let me undo me straps, and I'll be right onto it.
3: Doc, code a message, will you? Tell control the ships have been turned over and speed reduced.
1: Yes, Jet.

0: look at it. The Larca Solis, the Eye of Mars. Looks just as sinister now as it did the first time we saw it. You remember, Mitch?
1: Too right I do, Lemmy.
2: Lemmy, Mitch.
0: Yeah?
1: Coming, Jet. All right, put up the telescope now, Lemmy. Jet wants to discuss our orders.
0: Oh, be right with you, Mitch, boy. Here.
1: Come on, then.
3: Well, gentlemen, by this time tomorrow, if all goes well, our journey will be over. And we'll be encircling Mars in free orbit about 1,000 miles above its surface.
0: And the best of luck.
3: And what does that remark mean exactly?
0: Oh, nothing in particular, Jet. But as soon as we go into the free orbit, they're about to see us, aren't they?
4: Well, they might mistake us for stars.
0: And they might not.
3: The fact remains we have to go into free orbit.
1: Yeah, how long do we stay there?
3: For as long as it takes us to survey the whole surface of the planet in close-up.
4: Jet, what do you hope to see?
3: Oh, we should be able to see the city in the Larca Solis quite clearly. Uh-huh. We could also confirm the existence of other cities, too. That so-called flying doctor told us there were many more in the northern hemisphere.
1: And then?
3: Then we select the loneliest spot we can find and make a landing.
0: What about the ice caps? They were good enough for us before.
3: The only trouble with landing on either of those is we'll have to travel such a long way before we can hope to meet anybody. And in an emergency, we'd also have a long way to get back.
0: Yeah, so all we have to do is land in a lonely place near a city.
1: You know, there's one thing in favor of landing back on the ice cap, Jet.
3: What's that?
1: Well, when we panicked away on our last visit, we left a freighter full of supplies, a complete land caravan, and a radio station at our polar base. If they're still there, they could be very useful.
3: Perhaps. Meanwhile, we have other more important things to discuss. There are four things above all else that Space HQ want to know. First, how are Earthmen conditioned, and how, if at all, can they be brought back to normal? And if they can, what will they remember of the time they were in a conditioned state?
1: Yeah, from personal experience, I'd say very little.
4: But when you came back to normal, Mitch, you remembered quite a lot.
1: Yeah, only events in which you had a share or could remind me of.
4: Yeah, exactly. But it's my belief that all the things you did while in a conditioned state could be brought back to you if somebody could remind you of them, or if you again visited the places in which they occurred.
3: You mean a conditioned man's memory could be jogged by an association of places and ideas?
4: Mm, yes. And Mitch's case isn't the only thing I'm basing that conclusion on. There were those men we met at the underground factory, the ones who asked us to take them back to Earth.
1: Well, how do they fit in?
4: Well, I believe that until we came along, they thought they were on Earth, just as most people on Mars do. But their contact with us, our way of speaking, all sorts of things about us, aroused long-forgotten memories. When we talked to them of Earth, the memories of their previous lives on that planet came rushing back.
3: Yes, but those men hardly seemed to be conditioned at all, Doc, any more than Webster did. Had the conditioning worn off, do you think?
4: Very probably it was allowed to wear off. We mustn't forget that even though those men looked young, they were, in fact, very old. They knew, even though they didn't admit it, that they were too old to return to Earth. Back home, they would have reverted physically to their true age and died. So there was no need to keep them conditioned any longer. They wouldn't escape.
0: Then if we do get hold of a conditioned type, he must be a young man. Somebody who hasn't been up here very long, isn't it?
4: Exactly, Lenny.
0: Yeah, oh, that's right.
1: And how do we tell how old they are?
4: Well, the shorter the time they've been here, the deeper will be their conditioned state.
3: Well, what brings you to that conclusion, Doc?
4: Remember Dobson and Harding and McLean?
3: Uh-huh.
4: Even Grimshaw and Frank Rogers?
3: Yeah.
4: Their conditioning was such that they wouldn't move a muscle without being told. On the other hand, the flying doctor who had been on Mars for more than 50 years was, to all appearances, quite normal. He wasn't kept deeply conditioned anymore because it suited the Martians better for him to be in command over his own faculties.
0: Traitor.
4: But Dobson, Harding, and the rest weren't. They were hardly more than robots. And that's the type Space HQ want. The type we must try to take back. If we get back.
0: And how do we go about unconditioning them?
4: Well, that's up to the experts down on Earth. Unless we're lucky enough to stumble on some method ourselves. But I believe they may return to normal on their own account, as Mitch did. The moment they come into contact with familiar, earthly things.
1: Well, so much for condition types. What's next on the agenda?
3: Next, the spheres.
0: No, they don't expect us to capture and take one of those back to Earth with us, do they?
3: No, Lemmy, but they do hope we may find out something of how they're made and how they work. And if we can't discover either of those things, then we must find out how they can be destroyed. If thousands of those spheres suddenly appear over London one night, HQ want to know how to deal with them.
1: And that's about the toughest task of the lot. But there's one thing that's certain. Those ships are not propelled by any method that we're familiar with. There are no rocket motors. Rates of acceleration can be slow or fast. Maneuverability's fantastic. They can go straight up, sideways, backwards, or forwards, how and when they like. Unlike us, who, once we're coasting, are stuck with whatever course we're on. With minor exceptions.
3: Yes, Mitch. Our method of propulsion, the reaction method, must seem very antiquated to the Martians. Our ships must appear to them as old sailing ships appear to us. They move, and eventually they get there, but that's about all.
1: Yeah, my theory is that the Martians have long ago tapped some power, magnetism maybe, that pervades the whole solar system, maybe the whole universe. So wherever they go, that power is always with them.
4: They use magnetic lines of force, you mean?
1: Yes, something like that. Though what exactly it is, I have no more idea than you.
3: What hope do you think, Mitch, of our learning how the spheres work?
1: Even if we captured one and took it to pieces, not much. What could an ancient Egyptian make of a dynamo, or even a steam engine if he suddenly came across
3: one? And yet, Earthmen, a conditioned Earthmen, I realize, help build those spheres. Somebody down there must know exactly how they work.
0: And it's up to us to get hold of him, isn't it? I'll bet that supervisor geezer at that underground factory would know. There wasn't much he didn't know.
1: Well, that's a job you can do, Lemmy. Soon as we touch down on Mars, nip over to that factory near Lacosolus, capture the supervisor and bring him back to the ship.
0: No need to be sulky, Mitch. It's not called for.
3: A great deal depends on our getting hold of the right kind of conditioned personnel.
4: And how do we do that?
3: Well, that's a problem we'll have to tackle once we've landed.
0: Together with the problem of avoiding conditioned personnel getting hold of us.
3: And then there's the exact date of the invasion. If we never get off Mars, we must find that out and radio it back to Earth at the first opportunity. And finally, there are the Martians themselves. Who are they? Where do they live? What do they look like?
1: And where do they get those asteroids from? The ones that carry the spheres. And are they propelled on the same principle?
3: Well, they must be.
1: Well, in that case, they could leave for Earth or any other part of the solar system whenever they please.
3: Of course they could. They wouldn't be dependent on favorable positions between Earth and Mars before they left, as we are. They wouldn't have to travel halfway around the sun, 400 million miles, to reach an objective that comes within 40 million miles of their own planet anyway.
1: Yeah, the only thing they'd have to consider was the direction in which the Earth was traveling in relation to their own planet. Though if their ships are as efficient as they appear to be, they'd hardly have to consider that if they didn't care to.
0: The outlook isn't very rosy, is it?
3: No, it isn't. But we'll do our best anyway. Maybe we'll find somebody down there who will want to help us, as Webster did last time.
4: Maybe.
3: Meanwhile, we'll make our plans as though we're getting no help from anybody. Once we're down there on the Martian surface, we stick together as much as possible. Nobody is ever to wander away on his own. Now, is that clear?
1: Too right.
4: Okay, right. Jet.
3: Now, if we have to split up, it'll be only in pairs. And one pair will always remain in the vicinity of the ship, wherever we put her down.
1: Right?
4: Uh-huh. Yep.
3: Now, remember, our main object is to radio all possible information we can to Earth. If we can get away ourselves later, with or without conditioned types, then all the better. But our own safety is second to the relaying of the information that is so vital. Now, if anything should happen to me, Doc will take over duties as captain of the ship. After him, Mitch.
0: Don't go any further. I'm not used to giving orders anyway.
3: Very well, gentlemen, that's all for now. Exactly how and where we land will be decided after we've traveled round the planet a few times and taken a good look at it. Right now, prepare to go into free orbit.

0: How's it going, Mitch?
1: Hey? Oh, fine, Jeff. Everything's bang on. The freighters and the Discovery can be fired just as soon as we're ready.
0: We don't need to transfer more fuel.
1: Nah, not until we're in free orbit. We've still got enough in the tanks to get us that far.
0: Good.
2: How far off are we now?
0: Oh, about 5 hours, Doc.
2: I only hope this trip has been worthwhile.
0: Well, why shouldn't it be?
2: Oh, I don't know. When I think of those Martians with all the power they have at their disposal, the thousands of ships they must have, and then I think of us in these, let's face it, antiquated space machines.
0: I know, Doc, I know.
2: These three ships are the only ones the Earth possesses that can fly beyond the moon.
0: Well, I don't think it'll help to dwell on the fact.
2: No. It just seems so hopeless.
0: Yeah, as hopeless as David going out to meet Goliath.
2: Hmm?
0: If I can drag Lemmy away from the telescope, I'll get him to call control.
2: Oh, I'll do it. You've got plenty on your hands.
0: Thanks, Doc. The message is already coded. He can send it as soon as he's made contact.
2: All right. Hey, Lemmy.
3: Hello, Doc. Hey, do you want to have a look?
2: Maybe I will. But Jet wants you to call up control. There's a message waiting on the table.
3: Oh, just as I was enjoying myself.
2: Now get over to the radio. There's a good fellow.
3: Yes, Doc. Right away. Hey, Jet, Doc. He's here again. I heard him.
0: What was that, Lemmy?
3: The voice is back. Come up, almost slap on control's frequency.
0: Are you sure it isn't control?
3: Of course I'm sure. I switched the gear on and there he was. I hadn't even called anybody.
0: Well, how loud was he?
3: Strength 1 to 2, but it was him all right.
0: Were you able to make out what he said?
3: No, not really. He was on and gone almost before I realized it. I don't know how long he'd been calling.
4: Hello,
3: there he goes again.
0: Quiet, Lemmy. Switch on the recorder.
3: Yes, Jim. Eh?
5: Mars fleet, he said.
2: And freighter number one.
3: Can't be. There's nobody in our freighters, I hope.
0: How far off frequency is he, Lemmy?
3: Not much.
0: Would he hear you if you called?
3: I doubt it. Not without a retuner transmitter.
0: Very well. Call control. Tell them we have a message for them.
3: Hello, Earth. Discovery calling control. Have a message for you. Come in, please. Well, it'll be nearly 8 minutes before we get a reply.
0: And while we're waiting, Doc, perhaps you'd code another message requesting permission to retune transmitter.
2: Yes, Jet.
3: All right, there he goes again. He seems to be in a bit of a state, doesn't he?
0: Well, Doc?
2: Permission granted.
0: All right, Lemmy, away you go.
3: Yes, Jack. What do we use as a call sign? Or do we let him know who we are?
0: Use XOP.
3: Right. Well, now that's the transmitter retuned. Now, let's see what happens. Hello. Hello, station XOP calling. Can you hear us? Anybody? Doesn't sound as if anybody can.
0: Give him a chance, Lemmy. He's probably millions of miles away from us.
4: Hello, Earth. Hello.
3: Oh, is he?
4: Freighter number one calling Earth. Can you hear me? Trying to contact you. Over.
3: He's not so far away after all.
0: Call him again, Lemmy.
3: Hello. Station XOP calling. Receiving you, strength one. Are you receiving me? Over.
0: Is the recorder on, Doc?
2: Yeah.
0: Get ready to take a bearing this time, Lemmy. And be quick about it. He may not talk for long.
3: Yes, Jet. Never you mind, mate. Who are you? He doesn't answer that one.
0: Here, Lemmy. Let me take over. Hello, freighter number one. XOP to freighter number one. Can you hear me?
4: I can hear you.
0: We asked you a question. Who are you?
4: I asked you first. Who are you? Are you Earth or Moon Control?
2: Listen to the tone of his voice. That's a condition type if ever I heard one.
4: Will you answer my question, please?
3: I know who this is. It's the Martians trying to contact those spheres that landed on the lunar colony when we took off.
5: Then why should he want to talk to Earth?
3: That's a point.
2: He must know the signals between here and the moon would take minutes to cover the distance. Yet there's hardly any delay between replies.
5: Which means he must be somewhere down there on the Martian surface.
0: Hello, freighter number one. Moon Control here. Receiving you, strength one. Over. Now, see what that produces.
4: Hello, Moon Control. Thank goodness I've got you at last. I've been trying to contact you for weeks. I have most important message for you. Can you take it?
0: Hello, number one. Your call received. We'll take it in a few moments. But first, who are you?
4: It's freighter number one of the Mars fleet. Have important message for you.
0: And what are the rest of the fleet? Where are they?
4: The rest of the fleet?
0: You're only number one. There must be others.
4: I can't remember. Can you hear me?
0: Yes, we can hear you.
3: Oh, bet you can't, chum.
0: Can't you even remember who you are?
4: Rogers.
0: What?
4: Frank Rogers.
0: Frank what?
3: Frank Rogers was in number one, in the original fleet.
0: Only part of the time, Lemmy. His ship was actually number two.
2: It can't be, Frank. It can't.
5: Well, why not? We left him behind, didn't we?
2: But the Martians got in. He was deeply conditioned. Or so you said, Jeff.
0: That's right, Doc. He was. Last we saw of him was in the Lacosaurus. Why, he didn't even know me.
4: Hello. Can you hear me?
0: Hello, number one. You say you are Frank Rogers.
4: That's right.
0: Are you alone in your ship?
4: Yes.
0: Nobody else with you? The freighters carry a crew of two.
4: Two? Yes, that's right. I remember now. Grimshaw. Grimshaw, where are you? Grimshaw!
3: Now he's gone crackers.
0: Hello, Rogers. Hello.
4: Hello, number one calling, receiving your strength five. Over.
5: Strength, this is a weird business.
2: Can I talk to him, Jet?
0: Sure, if you think you can get any sense out of him.
2: Hello, Frank.
4: Hello, what was that?
2: This is Doc.
4: Doc? Oh, Doc, what are you doing down there? You should be out here in the fleet with us on our way to Mars.
2: I am. I'm in the flagship.
4: I must talk to Earth or Lunar Control.
2: If you have any message, Lemmy will pass it on for you.
4: Lemmy?
3: What's the matter? Doesn't he like the name?
2: I think this is Frank Rogers' jet. Every time we mention something to do with the fleet, it seems to jog his mind.
3: But I was never lost in any land truck.
4: Him and two others, they'll never get back to Earth. None of them will. I'm the sole remaining member of the whole fleet.
2: Hello. Hello, Frank. Can you hear me?
4: Freighter number one calling. Have a message for you.
5: For goodness sake, Doc, let's take the message. Maybe that'll give us some insight into what's on his mind.
2: Ready to receive your message. Over.
4: Hello. Here is the message.
2: Receiving you. Give us your message, please.
4: From freighter number one to Discovery. Have routine checks. Are you ready to receive them?
3: Whoever it is, he must be clean off his rocker.
0: Hello, give us your message. Do you hear?
4: I can't. It's Whittaker. He's... Oh, my, keep away from me.
3: Whittaker? But he's dead.
4: Get away, do you hear? Hello, flagship emergency. Hello.

That was episode 6 of Journey into Space. Taking part in this recording were Andrew Foulds as Jet Morgan, Alfie Bass as Lemmy, Guy Kingsley Pointer as Doc, and Don Sharp as Mitch. Other parts were played by David Jacobs. The orchestra was conducted by Van Phillips, who also composed the music.

0: Now it's time for episode 7 of
1: Journey into Space. The BBC presents Jet Morgan in The World in Peril.

0: Jet Morgan and his crew, traveling to Mars in the space fleet of 3 ships, are now, after coasting out from the Earth's orbit for more than 6 months, within a few thousand miles of the red planet. Just before preparing to go into free orbit round the planet, Lemmy picks up a strange voice on the radio. The same voice that the crew of the Discovery had heard 3 weeks before, only then reception was so bad that it had been impossible for them to make any sense of what was being said. But now they understand every word. It is the voice of Frank Rogers, a member of the original Mars fleet who had been captured by the Martians and, so Jet believed, conditioned by them.
1: Can I talk to him, Jet?
2: Sure, if you think you can get any sense out of him.
1: Hello, Frank.
3: Hello? Who's that?
1: This is Doc.
3: Doc? Oh, Doc, what are you doing down there? You should be out here in the fleet with us. On our way to Mars.
1: I am. I'm in the flagship.
3: I must talk to Earth for lunar control.
1: If you have any message for them, Lemmy will pass it on for you.
3: Lemmy? Lemmy?
4: What's the matter? Doesn't he like the name?
3: Lemmy Barney. He got lost out in the land truck.
1: I think this is Frank Rogers, Jet. Every time we mention something to do with the fleet, it seems to jog his mind.
4: But I was never lost in any land truck.
3: Him and 2 others, they'll never get back to Earth. None of them will. I'm the sole remaining member of the whole fleet.
1: Hello. Hello, Frank. Can you hear me?
3: Freighter number 1 calling. Have a message for you.
2: Oh, for goodness sake, Doc, let's take the message. Maybe that'll give us some insight as to what's on his mind.
1: Ready to receive your message. Over.
3: Hello, here is the message. I'm...
1: Receiving you. Give us your message, please.
3: From Freighter number 1 to Discovery, have routine checks. Are you ready to receive them?
4: Whoever it is, he must be clean off his rocker.
2: Hello, give us your message, do you hear?
3: I can't. It's Whittaker. Oh, my. Keep away from me.
4: Whittaker? But he's dead.
3: Get away, do you hear? Hello, flagship! Emergency! Hello! Hello!
5: Hello! Hello!
2: What's all this talk about Whittaker?
4: It sounded as though he was there with him.
5: Hello, Frank, can you hear me? Hello!
1: He doesn't answer, Jet.
2: Where is he? Where'd he call in from?
4: From down there on the planet, of course. Where else?
2: Oh, I know that, Lemmy. From whereabouts on the planet?
4: Now you're asking.
2: Hello, Captain Morgan calling Frank Rogers. Come in, please.
1: Look, Jet, we can't spend too long on this. The time for getting into free orbit is getting very close.
2: Lemmy, take over, will you?
4: Yes, mate.
2: Keep trying to contact him. If you do, give me a yell. Meanwhile, the rest of us will get the ship ready.
4: Hello, flagship calling Frank Rogers. Have not heard from you for some minutes. Come in, please.
6: Lemmy called Rogers for an hour, but we heard nothing more from him. At the end of that time, Lemmy had to leave the radio panel and return to his bunk, in readiness for the increase in speed that would carry the Discovery and the 2 freighters into free orbit 1,000 miles or more above the planet's surface. The maneuver went off without hitch. When it had been completed, the main transmitter was retuned and Earth Control informed of the fact. We encircled the planet approximately every 5 hours. At the same time, of course, the planet itself was turning on its axis, so each time we completed a full circle, it was to find a new part of Mars below us. In this way, during a period of 18 to 20 hours, we were able to observe every part of the planet's surface. You may remember that when we had so hurriedly left Mars more than a year ago, we'd left 3 of our freighters behind. This was unavoidable, for with the loss of so many of our personnel, we had no crews to man them. The freighters were left encircling the planet in free orbit, as we were doing now. Provided they had not been disturbed, they should have remained in free orbit for many years, and naturally we expected to see them. But we were disappointed.
2: What could have happened to them?
4: Maybe they crashed down on the surface.
2: Ah, but they couldn't. Unless somebody came up here and took them down.
7: Well, it's time we began to survey the surface anyway. Doc, get on the teleview, will you?
8: Yes, Jeff.
7: Use the telescopic lens.
8: Sure.
7: If you see anything of particular interest, photograph it.
8: Right.
7: Mitch and I'll take turns with the telescope.
4: And what do I do?
7: Get back to the radio, Lemmy. Have another try at raising Frank Rogers.
4: Yes, mate.
6: We had been encircling the planet for 3 days, and our main interest now was centered on the oases. The places where the canals cross. And, in particular, the great oasis known as the Lacus Solis, where we knew a Martian city was located.
2: Can you see it, Jet?
7: Yes, Mitch, I can. But it blends so well with the surrounding features, I'm sure we'd never have noticed it had we not known it was there.
2: Any sign of any activity?
7: Not that I can see, but we can hardly expect to at this distance.
6: Well, that establishes 2 cities up to now, the one in Ophir and the Lacus Solis.
1: But there must be many more.
7: I'm sure there are, Doc. If we knew exactly where to look for them, we could probably see them. But to scrutinize the whole planet would take days, weeks, in fact, and we haven't the time for that.
2: And how about those asteroids? We should see them. They're bound to be parked near together wherever they are and should be easy to pick out.
7: But they can't come from the planet Mitch. They're much too big. They'd never get off the ground, not in a thousand years.
2: Where do they come from,
1: then? And how do they get those spheres into them? What are the insides of those asteroids like?
7: I don't know, Doc. But where they come from puzzles me even more. Well, how about one of you taking over here? I've stared through this eyepiece for so long, my eye is weeping.
2: I'll take it, Jet.
7: Very well, Mitch. I don't think there's much more to be seen in Lacus Solis, so cover as much as you can of the area up to the South Pole. We should be directly over it in about half an hour.
2: Sure. Hey, Jet.
8: What is it, Mitch?
2: Polar base. It's still there. I can see what can only be the land trucks, both caravans.
9: What? Here, let me take a look.
2: Sure, go ahead. Well?
9: Yes, you're right. But how did the second caravan get there? There should only be one.
2: Aye?
9: Well, don't you remember? I left my caravan in the Argia Desert. You, Doc, and Lemmy picked me up in that sphere, and we completed the journey to Polar Base in that.
2: Yeah, I do remember now that I can hardly say I was aware of it at the time.
9: And how did that other caravan get up there?
2: Well, somebody must have taken it.
9: Of course, but who and why?
2: Well, beats me, Jeff, but there they are. You can see them for yourself. They're very minute, but there's no mistaking them, is there?
9: No, there isn't.
3: Hello, Land Fleet. Polar Base calling Land Fleet.
10: Hey, Jet, I've got him. Is that it again?
7: Coming, Lemmy. Stay on the telescope, Mitch, will you?
2: Yeah, sure.
7: Sure it's the same voice, Lemmy?
10: Of course it is. But now he says it's Polar Base, and he's calling the land fleet.
7: Hello? Hello, flagship calling. Receiving you loud and clear. Over. Switch on the recorder, Lemmy.
10: It's on already.
3: Hello, land fleet. Polar Base calling. Have a message for you. Over.
7: Take a bearing on him. We're so close to him now, we ought to be able to find out his exact position.
10: Yes, mate.
7: Hello, Polar Base. What is your message?
3: Have routine checks for you. Are you ready to receive them?
10: Routine checks? What's he talking about?
7: Go ahead, Polar Base.
3: Fraser now landed safely. What are your orders?
7: Well, will you repeat your message, please?
3: Polar Base to land fleet, repeat. Fraser now landed safely. What are your orders? Do we unload the land trucks now, or do we wait for number two to get down?
10: First is number one, then is Polar Base. Now he's waiting for number two.
7: Hello. Hello. Who do you say you are?
3: Polar Base, Frank Rogers calling. I'm ready to start unloading as soon as you give the word.
7: Polar Base, did you say?
3: Of course. Who else would it be?
10: That's what I'd like to know.
7: Have you got a bearing on him yet, Lemmy?
10: Keep him talking just a little longer.
7: Hello, Polar Base. Flagship calling.
3: Flagship? But you can't be. The flagship is parked outside. Not 100 yards from here.
10: Aye?
7: Hello, I'm afraid we're not hearing you very clearly now. Would you repeat your call, please?
3: Hello, Landfleet. Polar Base calling. Repeat. Polar Base calling. Are you receiving me now? Over.
7: Hello, Polar Base. Receiving you. We'll call you again in a few moments.
3: Standing by.
7: Doc? Mitch?
8: Yeah. Come over here. See what you can make of this.
2: Sure. Be right with you. Well, if he is Frank Rogers and he says he's at Polar Base, why shouldn't he be?
1: That might be the answer to both sets of land trucks being down there on the ice cap.
2: You mean he somehow got away from whoever conditioned him, found the caravan and took it back to Polar Base?
1: What else are we to think, Mitch? All the trucks carry radios. He could be using one of them to call us.
7: Yes, but how could he possibly know we'd be anywhere near Mars?
1: Well, from what he says in his so-called messages, I doubt very much if he knows where anybody is, even himself.
7: Well, I'm pretty sure there must be somebody down in those land trucks. Either Frank Rogers or somebody pretending to be Frank Rogers.
4: You think so?
7: Well, why not?
4: Then maybe you can explain why the bearing puts the transmitter which sent those calls slap in the middle of the Mario strike.

0: Well, where is he? In the land trucks at Polar Base or down there in the Mare Australis?
1: Just a minute. Freighter number two.
2: What about it?
1: That crashed in the Mare Australis. It's probably still there. You remember Frank salvaged most of the supplies from it and took them back up to Polar Base.
2: Well?
1: Well, the last time he was in there, he got the radio to work, didn't he? Maybe it's still working. Maybe it's from number two's transmitter that those calls have been coming.
3: Could be. But then why does Frank, if it is Frank, say he's at Polar Base?
4: If you ask me, Jet, he don't know whether he's on his head or his heels.
1: Well, in my opinion, that's to be expected. Whoever is calling us, and I believe it is Frank Rogers, he's certainly not in control of himself. His mind is wandering. Occasionally he does have periods of knowing exactly where he is. At other times, he lives in the past. Imagines he's still with the space fleet, coasting towards the Red Planet for the first time. And what's more, each time he doesn't just remember what happened over a year ago, he relives it. Hence, in his thinking, he is sometimes in Freighter Number One, which was his old ship, and sometimes at Polar Base, where he spent a great deal of his time after we'd landed on the planet.
3: And where do you think he really is, Doc?
1: I'd say down in the Mare Australis, in Freighter Number Two.
0: Yeah, but how long could he expect to remain there? He has to live.
3: Well, there are supplies enough left in that ship to keep one man alive for 3 months at least.
0: Yeah, and how long has he been in there already?
3: I don't know. When did we first hear him calling?
4: A month ago. But he could have been calling long before that.
0: Well, I still think he's where he says he is, at Polar Base.
4: You don't think the DF gear is working properly, then?
0: Well, not that, Lemmy, but I think the whole thing's a hoax. A decoy to get us to land near the wrecked freighter, and once we touch down, we'll probably find a whole army of condition types waiting to greet us.
3: The Mare is as flat as a pancake. If anybody is waiting there for us, we'd be bound to see them.
4: So?
3: So if we do, we increase speed, rise again, and land somewhere else.
0: I still think Polar Base would be a better bet.
3: Well, I'd think so, too, if it weren't for that second caravan being there.
1: The trucks may be a trap, too, you mean?
3: Why not? The Martians may well think we'd land in the same place as before, and that we'd need the land trucks to travel over the planet.
4: Well, they've got another thing coming, then, haven't they? We don't need them at all. Besides, they've got no proof we're even arriving.
0: You think not? With spies obviously planted in Space HQ down on Earth?
4: Well, maybe they have and maybe they haven't. But the fact remains, we have to land somewhere. We've encircled this planet a dozen times already.
0: Well, I'm still for landing on the ice cap.
3: How about you, Doc?
1: The Mare, Jet. As near to the wreck of number two as we can safely get. I think Frank is in there.
4: If he is, we owe it to him to pick him up.
1: And that's not all. If he has escaped, he'd be very useful to us. Tell us a lot of things we want to know.
0: Yeah, always supposing he's in a fit enough state to tell us anything. He certainly doesn't sound like it at the moment.
1: Well, who knows? He may come back to normal. We may even be able to bring him back.
0: Yeah, always assuming we can find him.
1: Hmm. Well, Jet, what's it to be?
3: The Mare Australis.
0: Okay, you're the captain.
3: Code a message, will you, Doc? Tell Control what we're about to do.
1: Sure thing.
3: Meanwhile, Lemmy will stay at the radio, send the message to Earth as soon as it's ready, and keep a listening watch on that voice.
1: Right.
3: Mitch, you and I will begin transferring from number two the fuel necessary to make the landing.
0: Right you are.
3: Put on your suit. We'll make the descent just as soon as our orbital position is favorable.

0: As soon as the message had been coded, I handed it to Lemmy for transmission, then went down in the hold to receive the fuel that Jet and Mitch were to pump into our tanks from the second freighter. We needed very little to get us down to the Martian surface, just enough, in fact, to propel us into the atmosphere through which, with the aid of our huge wings, we would glide the rest of the way. But to get off Mars again, we would, of course, need a considerable amount of fuel, so we had no choice but to take it with us. The transfer took about 2 hours. By the end of that time, Jet and Mitch were once again safely back in the Discovery.
1: That's a weird feeling floating around out there with the sunlit side of the planet lying directly below. I felt at any moment I'd go falling down towards the surface.
2: And that's just what we will be doing soon, Mitch. Gliding down, at any rate. I think we'd better prepare for the descent. Motors will be fired in half an hour.
1: Right.
2: How about it, Lemmy? Have you contacted Rogers?
3: No, Jet. I've been calling him constantly all the time you've been away, but he doesn't reply.
2: Well, if he is in that wrecked freighter down there, we'll be talking to him face to face before long. Did Control acknowledge the signal?
3: Yes, Jet, and they wished us luck.
2: They might well. We need plenty of it. Well, you better get on your bunks.
3: Yes, Jet.
2: Good. Then I'll get up into the pilot's cabin and get ready to take the ship down.
4: Stand by to cut gyro.
5: Right.
3: 21.5. 22 degrees.
5: Gyro cut.
4: All set, Mitch?
1: Yeah, Jet.
4: How long, Doc?
5: 25 seconds.
4: You can say your last farewell to the freighters. For the time being, at any rate.
3: Well, let's hope they're still here when we get back.
5: 15 seconds.
1: Put her down in the right place, Jet. I'd hate to land in the Lark of Solas right in the enemy's camp.
3: Oh, do me a favor, Mitch. Haven't we got enough trouble?
5: 10 seconds.
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3: Aye, aye. He's here again.
5: 5 seconds.
4: Don't answer it yet, Lemmy. I'll tell you when.
3: You don't think I'll get out of this seat now, do you?
1: We're off.
6: Hello, Land Fleet. Polar Base calling. Can you hear me? Come in, please.
3: We can hear you, but you'll have to wait now, chum. We've got other things to do.

0: Where are we now, Doc?
1: Over the southern ice cap, Lemmy.
0: Can you see the tracks down there?
2: Sure. Come over here and look for yourself.
3: Height, Mitch?
4: 17,000.
0: They don't seem to have suffered any damage, do they?
2: No, and they certainly haven't been in action lately, or we'd be bound to see the tracks they'd left. That ice down there doesn't have a mark on it.
0: And the ice cap's a lot bigger since we were here last.
2: Yep. Winter has clamped down over the southern hemisphere, Lemmy.
4: Feet.
0: Where are we now, Doc?
2: Over the Mare Australis. Get back to your seat, Lemmy. We'll be landing soon.
5: Hello, Land Fleet. Polar Base calling. Can you hear me? Have not heard from you for some hours.
0: Land Fleet yet. He's much louder now than he's ever been. He must be in that freighter. And the closer we approach it, the louder his signals get.
3: Answer him, Lemmy. Tell him we've heard him and we'll call him in a few minutes.
0: Right.
3: Height, Mitch?
4: 4,000.
2: Can you see the freighter yet, Jet?
3: No, Doc, I can't.
2: Well, you should. We're dead on course.
0: Hello, Polar Base. Land Fleet calling. Receiving you loud and clear. Over.
3: There's no sign of it. Maybe the wreck has been cleared away.
5: Hello, Land Fleet. Receiving you at full strength.
4: 3,000.
2: Well, we're getting mighty close to something, Jet. Signals from Rogers are belting in.
0: Hello, Polar Base. Receiving you full strength and all.
5: What are your orders?
0: Orders are that you have to be a little patient. We'll be calling you again in a few minutes. Is that clear?
4: 2,500.
0: I said, is that clear? Now he's not replying again. Hello, Polar Base. Hello.
2: Never mind it now, Lemmy. Get back to your seat and strap yourself in. We'll be landing any moment.
0: Yes, Doc.
4: 2,200.
3: Hello, Mitch, Doc.
2: Yeah, Jet.
3: I can see it, the wreck. Exactly as we left it, standing up at its nose. I don't think anyone's been anywhere nearer.
4: 2,000.
2: Are we going to land anywhere nearer, Jet?
3: I think so. Putting the nose down now.
4: 1,500.
3: And the flaps. Stand by to release a parachute brake, Doc, if I give the word.
2: Okay.
3: We're nearly down to landing speed. I think we'll make it all right.
4: 1,200.
0: Let's hope the ground is firm enough to take the weight.
2: Should be, Lemmy. It's probably frozen solid anyway. Turn off the televiewer, will you?
0: Yeah, sure, Doc. Televiewer, off.
4: 1,000.
0: No signs of any Martians yet, I hope?
3: No, Lemmy. Nothing but the wreck and the purple plain as far as the eye can see. You'd never guess there was any kind of life on Mars from this view.
4: 800.
3: Put out a brake, Doc, will you?
2: Number one, shoot. Release.
4: 700.
3: Coming into touchdown. Hold on to your hat.
4: 600.
3: Here we go.
4: 500.
0: Taking it a bit steep, isn't he?
4: 400.
2: He'll straighten out in time, don't worry.
4: 300.
0: Let's hope so. We've come a long way and no insurance.
4: 200. 100.
3: Get ready. Straightening out. Touching down. Now.
0: Ooh, ooh.
4: Tail down. We made it.
0: Yeah, wait till we stopped and I'll agree with you.
3: Now applying brakes. That's it, gentlemen. We're down.
4: Good on you, Jet. First class landing.
0: And we're all in one piece. But for how long, I wouldn't like to say.

0: What can you see, Doc?
1: Nothing. It's just as Jet said. There's only the purple plain stretching clear to the horizon.
0: And the freighter?
1: Oh, can see that too, of course. It's to the west, about half a mile away.
0: Well, do you mind if I get up there and have a look?
1: Okay, Lemmy. But you could have used the televiewer and seen just as much.
0: Oh, no, Doc. But that isn't the same as seeing it in the flesh.
2: Lemmy.
0: Yes, Jet?
2: We've work to do. You can look at the scenery later.
0: Oh, just my luck. All I wanted was a glimpse outside through the astro hatch.
2: You'll get plenty of chance for that later.
3: What's happening, Jet? We unloading the gear?
2: Only part of it. Just the high-speed land truck. We're 3 hours before the sun goes down. Time to go over to that wreck and see if Frank Rogers is in it.
0: Well, he must be. The last call we had from him definitely came from that freighter. It couldn't have come from anywhere else. The strength it was.
2: Well, let's hope so.
1: Now, who's going, Jet?
2: Mitch and I.
1: Uh-huh.
2: While we're gone, Doc, look out for spheres or anything that might suggest somebody heading this way to investigate us.
1: Right.
2: And you, Lemmy, will remain at the radio. Try to reestablish contact with Rogers, and at the same time, keep in contact with us over the personal radios.
3: And what if Rogers isn't over there?
1: He must be, Mitch. Where else could he be?
3: I hate to think, but I hope you're right, Doc, and that we're not walking straight into a trap.
2: I'd bet my life there's not a Martian or conditioned Earthman with 100 miles of here. If there was, we'd have been sure to see some sign of them when we landed. Or their spheres, at least. How else could they get here?
3: Well, if you're so confident, let's go. I'll put my suit on and open up the cargo hatch.
2: Hello, Doc. Can you hear me?
4: Hello. Hearing you loud and clear.
2: Mitch and I are in the truck now and about to head for the wreck.
4: Right.
2: Okay, Mitch. Start her up.
3: Well, she seems to be working all right.
2: Well, let's go. We haven't all that much time if we're going to get back here before dark.
4: Hello, Jet.
2: Yes, Doc?
4: We're in contact with Rogers again. The signals are so powerful, they're overloading the receiver.
2: Can you get any sense out of him?
4: Not really.
2: Did you tell him we'd landed?
4: No, but I did say somebody was on his way over to the ship.
2: And what did he say to that?
4: That he wasn't in a ship.
2: Oh?
4: Now he thinks he's out in space again. Lemmy's having quite a time with him.
2: Well, get him to sit tight. Tell him we'll be with him in just a few moments.
4: Okay. I only hope I can get him to understand what I'm talking about.

0: All right, Mitch. This is close enough. Put on your helmet and we'll go outside.
1: Sure.
0: Hello, Doc?
2: Yeah, Jet.
0: We're alongside the ship and leaving the truck now.
2: Okay.
3: Testing personal radio.
2: Okay, Mitch.
1: And me, Doc.
2: Okay.
1: Then open up the airlock, Mitch.
3: Airlock. Contact.
1: Hello, Doc. Mitch and I are now outside an approaching freighter. Have you heard any more from Rogers?
2: No, nothing.
1: Very well. We'll inspect the ship first. We'll go around to the cargo flaps, Mitch. See if they're open.
3: Yep. Different from how we left it over a year ago. I shouldn't think anybody's been anywhere near it. Even the ladder's down.
1: Then let's get in. I'll lead the way.
2: Take it easy, Jet.
1: Don't worry, Doc. We will. Try putting the lights on, Mitch.
3: Yeah. There. Well, power circuits still seem to be working.
1: Then let's go up as far as the cabin. Can you still hear us, Doc?
2: Yeah, Jet.
1: We're walking through the cargo hold towards the cabin airlock. Nothing here seems to have been disturbed.
2: In that case, you should find the airlock open. The outer door, anyway.
1: We've just reached it now.
2: Well?
1: It's closed.
2: Oh.
3: Then somebody must be in there.
1: Call up Rogers. Tell him we're outside.
2: There's no point, Jet. He doesn't answer anymore.
1: In that case, there's nothing for it but for us to go in.
3: Always assuming the remote controls are still functioning.
1: They are. Come on, Mitch, and close the door behind you. We're in the airlock now, Doc. If Rogers is in the cabin, he should hear us operating it.
2: Well, if he does, he gives no indication of the fact. Lemmy's calling him constantly, but gets no reply.
3: Filling airlock.

0: Now opening cabin hatch.
1: That's strange. The place is in darkness.
2: What?
1: Ah, that's better. Mitch has switched on the lights.
2: Take it easy, Jet. Have a good look round before you go in.
1: That's just what we are doing.
2: Well, is he there?
1: No, Doc. The cabin is empty.

0: Discovery calling.
1: Put Doc on, will you, Lemmy?
0: Yeah, Jet. Hang on a minute. Doc.
2: Coming, Lemmy.
3: Take over the televiewer, will you? Keep it rotating all the time.
0: Yes, Doc.
3: Hello, Jet. Doc speaking. What's up?
1: Well, Mitch and I have searched the cabin over here thoroughly.
3: And
1: although there's certainly nobody in it now, there has been.
3: Oh? How do you know?
1: The radio transmitter, it's on. And judging from the juice it's used up, it's been on about a month or more.
3: Then we could well have been receiving calls from it.
1: We must have done.
3: And there's no sign of Rogers?
1: Nope. Mitch is back in the cargo hold having another look, but it's pretty certain he's not in the ship.
3: Well, maybe he, if it was him, left the ship when we landed.
1: But how? And what in? We'd have been bound to see him.
4: Hello, flagship. Frank Rogers calling flagship.
3: Good grief. Did you hear that?
1: I'll say I did, and no wonder. It was this transmitter that radiated that call.
3: What?
1: Yes, Doc. It's working by remote control.
3: Where from?
1: That's what I'd like to know.

0: Where is everybody? Yesterday the Discovery was parked right alongside these trucks. Now she's gone. Where are you?
1: Listen carefully, Frank. Are the land trucks still mobile?
0: Of course they are. Why shouldn't they be?
1: Then these are your orders. You will drive your truck down to the Mare Australis.
0: What position?
1: We'll put out a bearing beam for you. That should guide you straight to us.
0: Very well, but what's happened? How did you get down there? Why wasn't I informed?
1: Never mind about that now. Just come here as quickly as you can and call me as soon as you're underway.
0: Message received and understood. Call you again in half an hour.
1: Hello, Jet. Did you hear that?
2: I certainly did, Doc. It sounded exactly like Rogers that time.
1: But he still seemed very confused.
2: Do you think he really is at Polar Base?
1: Where else could he be? He's been calling from there and using the transmitter of number 2 to boost his signals, just as we did last time we were there.
2: Well, if that is the case, and if he manages to handle the truck, he should be here in about 36 hours.
1: Yeah.
2: I don't think there's much point in Mitch and I staying over here any longer. We're coming back.
1: Good. Just as well. It's getting dark soon.
2: I'll give you a call as soon as we leave.
1: Good. Meanwhile, I'll set the DF system so Frank can home on it.
2: Hello, Doc.
1: Yeah, Jet.
2: Now leaving cabin and about to enter airlock. We'll call you again just as soon as we get outside.
1: Right.
2: Any further word from Frank?
1: Oh, yeah. He reported that he's using the bearing signal and is already on his way. But he still seemed very puzzled about our being down here.
2: Okay. Call you in a few minutes.
3: Doc!
1: What is it, Lemmy?
3: Come over here, quick!
1: Yeah, what is it?
3: Those perishing spheres. Hundreds of them. Like a flock of birds. And all heading this way. Look at them.
1: Land sakes, they are, too.
3: Do you think they're coming after us?
1: What else would they be doing?
3: Oh, blimey. The game's up, then. We don't stand a chance against that lot. And what about Jet and Mitch? They'll be out in the open in a few minutes.
1: You keep at the televiewer. I'll call them up and tell them to stay where they are. Hello. Discovery calling. Jet. Hello, hello.
3: They're getting very close now, Doc. Almost directly overhead.
1: Hello, Jet. Hello.
3: What's the matter? Can't you get them?
1: No, Lemmy. They don't answer.

That was episode 7 of Journey into Space. Taking part in this recording were Andrew Foles as Jet Morgan, Alfie Bass as Lemmy, Guy Kingsley Pointer as Doc, and Don Sharp as Mitch. Other parts were played by David Jacobs. The orchestra was conducted by Van Phillips, who also composed the music. Journey into Space was written and produced for the BBC by Charles Chilton.

0: And you can hear episode 8 at the same time next Friday evening, just after 7.
1: Journey into space. The BBC presents Jet Morgan in The World in Peril.

0: Jet Morgan and his crew, after coasting out from the moon for more than 6 months, have at last landed on Mars. They touched down in the great desert region of the Mare Australis, near where freighter number 2, one of the ships of the first expedition, had crashed. They chose to land in this particular place because they believe Frank Rogers, former member of one of the original Mars Fleet crews, was in the ship sending confused radio messages to no one in particular. Once they were on the ground, Jet and Mitch lost no time in entering the wrecked freighter, but found it empty. However, the transmitter was found to be working, remotely controlled by Frank Rogers, who was apparently at the polar base on the southern ice cap, where, in fact, on one or two occasions, he had declared himself to be. As Rogers seemed to be in a semi-conditioned state, Doc ordered him to drive one of the land caravans to where the Discovery was. Then, satisfied that Rogers had understood his orders, Doc called Jet, who had once made preparations to leave the wreck and return to the Discovery.
1: Hello, Doc.
2: Here, Jet.
1: Now leaving cabin and about to enter airlock. We'll call you again just as soon as we get outside.
2: Right.
1: Any further word from Frank?
2: Yeah. He reported he's using the bearing signal.

0: He's already on his way, but he still seems very puzzled about our being down here.
1: Okay. Call you in a few minutes.
2: Doc! Doc!
0: What is it, Lemmy?
2: Come over here, quick.
0: What is it?
2: Those perishing spheres. Hundreds of them. Like a flock of birds and all heading this way. Look at them.
3: Man's sakes, they are, too.
2: Do you think they're coming after us?
3: Oh, what else would they be doing?
2: Oh, blimey, the game's up, then. We don't stand a chance against that lot. And what about Chip and Mitch? They'll be out in the open in a few minutes.
0: You keep at the teleview, Lemmy. I'll call them and tell them to stay where they are. Hello, Discovery calling. Jet, hello. Hello.
2: They're getting very close now, Doc. Almost directly overhead.
0: Hello, Jet. Hello.
2: What's the matter? Can't you get them?
0: No, Lemmy, they don't answer.
2: Those spheres, they've stopped. They're hovering right above us. They must have seen us.
0: How could they miss us? What are they doing now?
2: They're just parked up there, not moving at all.
1: Hello, Doc, can you hear me?
0: Hello, Jet, receiving you. What happened? We were calling you a minute ago.
1: I don't know. Our radios went dead. I can't understand why. They seem to be all right now.
0: Well, where are you?
1: Just leaving the airlock and going outside.
0: Well, then get into that truck and get over here as quickly as you can.
1: Why, what's up?
0: Look at the sky directly above us.
1: Eh? Well, I'll be... Look, Jet. Martian spheres. Dozens of them. Poised up there. Into the lamp truck, Mitch, quick as we can. And darn right. Be ready to let us in, Doc.
0: Airlock's empty. Main door is open. You can step straight in.
1: Right. Entering lamp truck. Airlock now, Doc.
0: Good.
1: What do you think those spheres are up to?
0: Oh, whatever it is, the sooner you both get back into this ship, the happier I'll be.
2: Hey, Doc.
0: Hey, yeah?
2: Those spheres. They're coming down.
0: Be right with you.
2: There. See? Huh? Getting bigger all the time. Oh, but they don't intend that Jet and Mitch should get back to this ship.
0: Hello, Jet.
1: Yes, Doc?
0: Those spheres are descending, and rapidly. Are you going to make it?
1: I hope so. We're about halfway now.
0: Can you come any faster?
1: No, Doc. We're going flat out already.
2: Oh, blimey. Those ships are about down on the deck.
0: What's up, Lemmy?
2: I don't know. I feel all peculiar. Like when Jet and I met up with those asteroids.
0: Yeah. I'm beginning to feel rather odd, too.
2: You, Doc? Oh, dear, oh, dear. What's happening?
0: Hello, Jet. Mitch.
4: Hello, Discovery. Frank Rogers calling. Can you hear me? Over.
0: Hello, Jet. Well, what was that?
2: It wasn't Jet, mate. It was...
0: Lemmy, what's happened to you?
4: Hello, Discovery. Rogers calling. Can you hear me? Over.
0: Hello, Frank. This is Doc.
4: Hello. Answer me, please.
2: Oh. What happened? Where am I? Hello. Hello, Doc. Doc. Now, pull yourself together, mate. Don't panic. That ain't going to help. Now, take it easy. Try to think what might have happened. Now, let me see. I was standing by the televiewer, watching Jet's truck, and... Oh, yeah, Doc was standing right next to me. And those spheres, those perishing spheres, were just about to land. But how did I get here? And where am I? Feels like a mattress I'm lying on. It can't be me bunk. It don't feel like me bunk. And why can't I see? What's happened to me eyes? No. Lemmy, don't panic. It's night and the lights are not working, that's all. Yes. Now, if I opened up the pilot's cabin, I'd see the stars. Yes, that's it. Now, if I can only find the pilot's cabin and open the door... Oh, I give myself a clump every time I move. Now, why should that be? Something above me head, that's why. Now, fill it with your hands, Lemmy boy. Easy now. Oh, no wonder. There's no point in trying to sit up. Sideways, that's it. Get off this bed sideways. Oh, no. Something on that side as well. What is this? Now, mate, take hold of yourself. You've got three other sides to go yet. Now, nothing there. Oh, thank goodness. Now, put one foot over the side and feel for the floor. That's it. Now, easy now. Just a little further. Where is it? What's happened to the floor? It's a nightmare. That's what it is, a horrible dream. I'll wake up in a minute, find myself back in the Discovery with Doc. Doc! Hey, what's that? Who's there?
5: Oh,
2: Doc. Is that you, Doc?
5: Lemmy, where are you?
2: Oh, it is, Doc. Oh, thank goodness. What's happened to us? What's happened to the lights? Where are we?
5: In the Discovery, I hope.
2: I don't think we are, Doc. Are you lying on some kind of a bed?
5: Yeah, I am.
2: Then don't try to get up. You'll only crack your head if you do. Oh,
5: thanks for the warning.
2: And don't try to find the floor. There isn't one.
5: What?
2: Feel around, Doc. Feel about with your hands. Don't move until you have.
5: They're doing it now.
2: Well?
5: Oh, there's nothing above me at all.
2: Eh?
5: And there is a floor. I can feel it.
2: And I must be lying on this bed upside down.
5: But where are we? This can't be the Discovery.
2: And what's happened to the lights? Why is it pitch black? It is pitch black, Doc. Isn't it?
5: Yeah, Lemmy, it is.
2: Oh, it can't be just me, then. For a minute, I thought maybe
5: oh,
2: I'd come...
5: Oh, if you had, I have, too.
6: Is that you, Doc? What?
2: That's Jet. Doc, that's Jet's voice.
6: Lemmy.
2: Yes, mate. Where are you?
6: Where are you? I can't see a thing.
5: Neither can Lemmy or I, Jet. Are you lying on some kind of a bed?
6: Yes, I am. But how did I get here?
2: That's what we've been trying to figure out.
6: Jet? What? Jet, for Pete's sake. What's going on?
2: And there's Mitch.
5: Take it easy, Mitch.
6: But what's happened to me? Why is it so dark?
5: Calm down. We're all in the same boat. Oh, Mitch, how much can you remember?
6: Hey? Well, all I remember is being in the truck with Jet and heading at full speed for the ship.
7: That's all I remember, too, Doc.
5: Those spheres had landed. I remember that. One of them had landed just outside the ship and completely blocked out our view of the truck.
7: Well, it's pretty obvious what happened. We were overpowered, somehow rendered unconscious, and brought here.
2: Where?
7: How do I know?
6: Well, we'd better find out, hadn't we? You fellas stay where you are. I'll get up and see.
7: Oh, truth. Oh, I cracked me head on something.
2: I did that, Mitch. Don't try to get off your bunk. There isn't any floor.
5: I told you, Lemmy, I can feel a floor. Can you, Jet?
7: Yes, I can. This bed can't be more than a couple of feet off the ground.
2: Then mine must be 10 feet.
6: Your voice, Jet. And yours, Doc. They seem to be coming from a lower level than Lemmy's.
2: Yeah, that's right, Mitch.
7: Well, you two stay where you are. Don't attempt to get up in case you fall and injure yourselves. Doc?
5: Yeah?
7: If you can reach the floor safely, then do so. See if you can stand up.
5: Right.
7: Well?
5: Yes, I can. Standing by the bed now.
7: Me too. Now, stay put, Doc. I'll walk over to you and keep talking.
5: All right. Over here now. Take it easy. There's no guarantee that the floor is level.
7: Seems to be up to now.
5: Come on, then.
7: I'm nearly with you, Doc.
5: Here I am.
7: I can't be more than a couple of feet away from the sound of your voice.
5: No, you can't.
7: There, I've made it. That is you I'm touching, isn't it, Doc?
5: Yeah. You still have your suit on.
7: All but my helmet.
5: Have you got on yours, Mitch?
6: Yeah, I have, but like Jet, no helmet.
7: Well, how about you, Doc? What are you wearing?
5: My suit. But I wasn't wearing it in the ship. And I have no helmet either.
2: And I've got mine on. Here. Who dressed me and Doc? What's the game?
7: Well, never mind that now. Here, Doc, hang on to me. We'll start from this bed. Find the wall and go all around this place. Feel it out.
5: Right. But take it easy.

0: well, Jet?
1: Smooth wall, just as before.
0: Yeah, but there must be a door of some kind.
2: Of course there must. We couldn't come in through the wall.
3: Well, if there is, we can find no trace of it.
1: Hold it, Doc. Let's stop for a minute.
3: Well?
1: Let's get a picture of this place as far as we've explored it.
3: Uh-huh.
1: Now, first, there's your bed. And Lemmy seems to be in another one some feet above it.
3: Yeah.
1: And now we're back to what must have been my bed, with Mitch up above.
3: Yes, and that took us just 36 paces.
1: We didn't find any corners, so this room could be circular in shape.
3: Or oval, maybe.
0: Supposing the beds are opposite one another, and it sounds that way, it can't have gone more than halfway round yet.
1: About that, I reckon, Mitch.
3: Let's keep going, Jet.
1: Right. If the walls are still smooth when we get back to your bed, we'll start searching the floor.
3: Okay, away you go.
1: Here, hold it, Doc.
3: What is it?
1: I found something.
0: What?
1: Hang on a minute. Directly in front of you, something on the wall, Doc. Can you feel it?
3: Yes, I can.
2: Blimey, what's that?
0: The roof. It's opening.
1: What?
3: Land sakes, it is, too.
0: It's all right, Jet. It's a kind of skylight, like an astro hatch.
1: It's just as well. Had it been just an opening, we'd have lost all our air.
0: Yeah, whatever you pressed, Doc, must have operated it.
3: Yes.
2: Well, thank goodness we can see something again, even if it is only the stars.
1: I had no idea it was night outside.
2: But stars or no stars, they don't throw all that much light down here, do they?
1: I'm beginning to see things vaguely.
0: Yes, so am I. I can see that my bed's over yours, Jet.
2: And mine's over Doc's. But there's no ladder to climb down. How did we get up here?
0: Now, we must have been put up here, of course.
2: Must have been pretty strong men to lift us this high, even on Mars.
0: Well, hold on to your hats. I'm coming down.
1: Struth.
3: Good grief. He came down in slow motion.
2: This must be a ship. We're adrift in space.
1: Well, in that case, there'd be no gravity at all.
2: No, there wouldn't be, would there?
3: You all right, Mitch?
0: Yeah, Doc, but it's a bit of a shock drifting down like that, though.
1: Where can we be?
3: Oh, we must be on Mars, Jet.
2: And why all this floating around?
1: Is it possible to get up to that astro hatch?
0: Well, we could try. Any of these bunks movable?
3: Yes, they are. They're just standing against the wall.
2: Hang on, Doc. I'll drift down and give you a hand.
3: No need, Lemmy. I can manage it quite easily myself. It's hardly any weight at all.
2: I'm coming down all the same.
1: Oh, whatever we are, gravity here is less than on the Earth's moon.
3: Well, who's going up to that window?
1: You and I, Doc. Up you go, and don't exert yourself too much. You may go bumping into the ceiling.
3: Right.
2: Hey, look at him. Just like he was on a wire.
3: Okay, Jet. Up you come.
0: Coming.
1: There. Almost frightening, isn't it?
0: Can you see out of that dome, Jet?
1: Not quite. Lift me up, will you, Doc? I can't possibly weigh more than a stone by Earth standards.
3: Okay, ready?
1: Uh-huh.
3: How's that?
1: Fine.
0: Well?
1: We're not in space, that's certain. There's land out there, and this place is built on it.
0: We must be still on Mars, then.
1: The ground looks rocky and hard. Yeah, not unlike the surface of the moon in many ways.
3: There's enough light out there for you to be able to see that much?
1: Yes, Doc. In fact, it's quite bright outside, as bright as moonlight down on Earth.
2: But there's no moonlight on Mars.
0: No, the two Martian moons are too small to give off any appreciable light.
3: Jet, can you see where the light is coming from?
1: From behind. And whatever is giving that light can't be very high in the sky either. Here, turn me around, will you, Doc? Let me have a look in the other direction.
3: Sure. There. How's that?
1: That's fine. I can see it now. It is a moon, a huge one. Good grief.
3: What is it, Jet?
1: That's not a moon up there.
2: What is it, then?
1: It's Mars!

0: Mars, you say, Jet? But how can it be?
1: It's there, Mitch, I tell you, hanging low in the sky. Here, Doc, put me down. I'll lift you up.
2: Very well.
1: Now, you ready?
2: Yep.
1: Well?
2: It's Mars, all right. Hanging in the sky like a colossal red moon.
0: And we must be thousands of miles away from it.
2: There's no doubt about it. You want to come up here and look for yourself?
0: Nah, what's the point? You and Jet say it's Mars, then it must be.
1: Stand clear, Mitch. And you, Lemmy. We're coming down.
3: We're not in the way. Come down as soon as you like.
1: Oh, sorry, Lemmy, but it looks pitch black down there. We can't see a thing.
2: You down, Jet?
4: Yes, Doc.
2: Then watch out below.
3: We must be adrift in space, as I said.
1: Wherever we are, Lemmy, we're not adrift. That's solid land out there with rocks and hills and a horizon. We're not adrift in space any more than if we were on the Earth's own moon.
0: You think this is a moon, then? One of the Martian moons, maybe?
1: I didn't say so, Mitch. I merely said the surface outside looked similar to that of the Earth's moon.
2: Well, one of the Martian moons is about the one place we could be. But how we got here or who brought us, I hate to think.
3: Well, at least we should be grateful they put us all together. If I'd been alone in this place when I woke up, I'd have gone crackers in no time, I swear it.
1: If only we could see something more than just that little patch of sky up there.
3: Here. If it's bright Mars light outside, why is it so dark in here?
1: Because there's no atmosphere out there, Lemmy, that's why. If Mars rises high enough in the sky to shine directly through that hole, then perhaps we'll see something of this place. If it doesn't, then we'll see precious little.
3: Oh!
1: Lemmy, what happened?
3: Oh, I walked into that skyscraper of a bedstead, that's what.
1: Well, put it back against the wall, out of harm's way.
3: You don't want to look out of that astro hatch again?
1: Not at the moment, Lemmy.
3: All right. Oh, sorry. I hardly know my own strength.
0: I suppose Mars light isn't the only light we're liable to get.
1: Of course not. If this is one of the moons of Mars, we're bound to catch the sunlight sooner or later.
0: Well, let's hope so. I'd hate to spend all my time here in this inky darkness.
2: And how much time are we going to spend here?
1: How should I know, Doc?
2: But surely, Jet, whoever brought us here can't possibly intend to leave us here forever.
0: Well, why not? For all we know, this might be some kind of prison.
2: Well, it's certainly that, or we wouldn't be in it. But if it was intended that we should be left here to die, why go to the trouble of laying us all out on beds?
3: Maybe they thought we were dead already.
0: Trust you to think of something cheerful, Lemmy.
1: If they'd wanted to kill us, they could have done, and been sure it was well done.
2: No, but there's no record of a Martian ever killing anybody, Jet.
3: I'd rather they did kill me than keep me cooped up in this black hole for the rest of me days.
1: Well, our imprisonment here may be only temporary.
0: Well, let's hope so.
2: Oh, there's no point in sitting here moping over the fact. Let's do something.
3: I'll dance, only you couldn't see me.
1: Well, what had you in mind, Doc?
2: Well, when we found that panel, or whatever it was, that opened that skylight, we'd only got halfway around this place. I think we should continue our search.
3: Yeah, why not? Perhaps we find another panel and the old roof will fall in.
1: All right, Lemmy, that'll do. Where were we when we found that panel, Doc?
2: Over by your bed, Jet. We'd about reached it, judging from the sound of Mitch's voice.
1: Very well. You and I'll go back to it and go over the spot again. But this time with our suits off. We'll not be so clumsy, then.
3: Can I take mine off, too? It's getting like an oven in here.
1: Yes, Lemmy. And you, Mitch.
0: Okay.
1: We lay them on the bed. Lemmy, just move back to the wall. Mine on the extreme left, then Doc's, then Mitch's, and finally yours, Lemmy. Then we'll find them easily in the dark, should we want to put them on again.
3: All right, Jet. That's mine in position. Now what?
1: Doc and I will cross the room and find that panel again.
2: From here, it'll be to the right of the bed.
1: And Mitch, you will come over with us too. But when we reach the bed, you go to the left of it.
0: Right.
1: Now, feel your way around the wall. Up and down, as far as you can reach.
3: And what do I do?
1: You start from this side. Go round to the right. You should meet Mitch halfway.
3: Yes, mate.
1: All right, gentlemen, let's go.
3: Let's hope there's not a hole in the floor.
0: How you doing, Jet?
1: Not very well, Mitch. We can't find that panel this time.
2: Well, it can't be far, Jet. It was somewhere near here, I swear it.
1: How are you doing, Lemmy?
3: Gradually making my way round, but the walls are smooth as glass. It don't seem to be a crack or a bump in it anywhere.
1: Lemmy, what happened?
3: Oh, blimey, Mitch.
1: Lemmy, answer me. What happened?
3: I tripped over Mitch. That's what. I might have hurt myself. Why didn't you warn me?
1: How could he warn you when he can't even see you?
3: Well, he heard me talking, didn't he? He could have warned me he was near.
0: I'd have been glad to, Lemmy, if I had been anywhere near you.
3: Well, I bumped it. Hey, you mean?
0: From the sound of it, we're still on opposite sides of the room.
3: Then who's this over here?
1: There can't be anybody.
3: There is, Jet. I tripped over somebody. I thought it was Mitch. Stooping down, examining the wall. It was just about here. Oh, no!
1: Lemmy, what is it?
3: There's somebody lying on the floor, and he's cold as ice.

0: Where are you, Lemmy?
1: Over here, Doc. You're not far from me now.
0: Sorry, I couldn't see you. Now, where's this body, as you call it?
1: Lying on the floor, Doc. Right by my feet.
0: Yes. There's somebody here, all right.
2: Is he alive, Doc?
0: I don't know. Give me a few moments and I'll find out.
2: Well, who on earth can it be?
0: How should I know, Mitch? I've never yet recognized anybody just by touching him.
1: It gave me such a shock. I didn't think there was anybody in here but us.
2: I wonder if there's anybody else.
1: Hey?
2: Well, why not?
1: Well, if there are, there must be others who died here. And that's what's going to happen to us, I'll bet.
2: While Doc's examining that fellow, we three had better continue searching this place.
1: Oh, no.
2: We'll split up. Finish going round the walls and then cover the floor methodically so no part of it is left out.
0: Yes, Doc? Whoever this is, he's as much alive as we are. But his pulse is slow and he's cold to touch. I'm going to carry him over to my bed.
2: Very well, Doc. I'll make my way over there, too. We'd all better, I think. Did you hear that, Mitch? Lemmy?
3: Yeah, Jeff.
1: I'm right near Doc's bed anyway.
0: Well, I think he's about as comfortable as we can make him without being able to see him.
1: I suppose he is a normal man, Doc. Not a Martian or anything.
0: Yes, Lemmy, I think so. And he's wearing a spacesuit without a helmet.
3: Who can he be? And where could he have come from?
0: Oh, goodness knows.
2: Well, is he going to recover?
0: Without looking at him, I can't say. All I know is that he's alive. You found nobody else, of course.
2: No, Doc. I believe we went over every inch of this place. There are only five of us here.
1: That's one too many. And how long are we going to stay here?
2: And what are we going to do about getting out? I don't believe we can get out.
1: And even if we could, it wouldn't be safe to go, not without helmets. There's no atmosphere outside. Well, so Jet said.
2: I still say it.
3: Isn't there any way we can find out where we are?
2: Well, we're on some body or other that revolves around Mars. Probably one of its moons.
3: But which?
2: Well, a careful observation of the sky should tell us.
0: But we see so little of it from down here.
2: We'll move one of the bunks to the middle of the room, directly under that opening. Two of us will climb to the upper bunk and keep constant watch. In that way, we should be able to make a fairly good guess at where we are.
3: All right, let's do it now.
1: What about sleeping arrangements?
3: Sleeping? You've only just woken up.
1: Well, it seems ages ago to me.
3: It may seem like it, but I'll bet you what you like is not more than an hour or two.
1: What's the point in betting? I've got nothing to bet with. And another thing, when do we eat? I'm getting hungry.
2: Then you'll have to go hungry. We've no food here, that's certain.
1: Thank you very much. I'll have two helpings.
2: First watch will be taken by Mitch and me. After that, Doc can keep lookout through that hatch by standing on Lemmy's shoulders.
1: Of course.
3: Well, what's the odds, Lemmy? He can't possibly weigh more than a few pounds by Earth standards.
1: Yes, yes, yes.
2: Now, with two of us keeping watch and that unknown person occupying the lower bunk of the other tier, that leaves just two beds empty whenever the two not on watch feel like sleeping.
1: Worked out just nicely, didn't it?
2: All right. The first watch will start right away. Now, let's move that double bunk back to the middle of the room and Mitch and I'll get upstairs.
0: We watched in pairs in what we believed by observing the stars to be 2 hourly intervals. Mars, which had been hanging low in the sky when Jet took his first look at the silent world outside, disappeared below the horizon during the first watch. We were left in total darkness, but for the starlight, which sent the faintest glow through our peephole. Whoever it was Lemmy had discovered lying on the floor now lay, so far as we could tell, motionless on the bed where I had placed him. Lemmy and I had taken our second watch, and Jet and Mitch, feeling tired by now, had lain on their respective beds, one below Lemmy and me, the other above the stranger. In spite of having no bed covers and having taken off our spacesuits, the chamber in which we were confined was quite warm, perhaps a little too warm. And neither Jet nor Mitch lost any time in falling asleep. At least, we assumed that to be the case, for a few minutes after taking over the watch, neither of them answered when we called them.
1: I suppose they're all right, Doc.
0: Oh, why shouldn't they be, Lemmy?
1: I don't like their not answering when we call them. Something might have happened to them.
0: How can they sleep if we keep waking them up every 5 minutes?
1: That's a point.
0: Now, come on, lift me up. I can hardly see anything from down here.
1: Yes, Doc. What was that? Somebody groaning. It must be Jet or Mitch. Something has happened to him.
0: Calm down, Lemmy.
1: Hey?
0: Quiet. Listen. I don't think it's either Jet or Mitch. It's that fellow laying down there on the bed. Put me down, quick.
1: There.
0: Man's sake.
1: Oh, what kind of a groan is that?
0: Let's get down to the floor level, Lemmy, and wake up Jet.
1: The hatch! It's closing!
0: Stay where you are, Lemmy. Don't move.
1: Oh, blimey, that's goodbye to what little light we did have.
3: Oh,
1: shut up, can't you? Doc, where are you?
0: I've just reached the floor. Let yourself down and keep a tight hold on the bunk until you reach floor level.
1: Yes, Doc. Oh, now what?
4: Pete's sake, what's going on?
1: Where are you, Doc?
0: Standing right by you, Lemmy, and don't shout in my ear.
1: Oh, sorry, I didn't know you were so close. That noise, it stopped.
0: Jet.
1: Why doesn't he wake up? How can he sleep with all that row going on?
0: Jet, wake up.
1: You must be standing next to his bed, Doc. Get hold of him and shake him.
0: Oh, that's what I'm about to... Good grief.
1: Now what?
0: His bed, it's empty. He's not in it.
1: Oh, crikey. What are they trying to do? Send us mad?
0: Look, Lemmy, do you think you can find Mitch's bunk?
1: Yes, I think so. Should be directly behind me on the other side of the room.
0: Then get over there. See if you can find him and wake him up.
1: Oh, Mother, it must be one long, horrible dream. It must be.
4: Jet, where are you?
1: Mitch, wake up. Ah!
4: Lemmy.
1: Is that Mitch? Who's... Oh, blimey. Doc.
4: What is it?
1: The geezer, the cold one. He's got up and he's walking about.
4: Then grab hold of him, Lemmy. Hang on to him.
1: Hey?
4: Go on.
1: Oh, yes, Doc. Oi, you! Where's he gone? Hey, he was here a minute ago. I've lost him, Doc. He must have walked away from me.
4: Then keep walking towards Mitch. But if you bump into the other fellow again, hang on to him this time.
1: Doc, I can't.
4: How do you mean?
1: Well, Mitch's bunk, I've got no idea which way it is now. I've lost my sense of direction.
4: Oh, okay, then walk back to me and start all over again. Come on.
1: Yes, Doc, coming. Oh, there they go again. It's giving me the creeps.
4: Come on, you're getting closer to me.
1: Yes, Doc. I can hear I am. Oh! I've got him, Doc. I've got him. I've got...
4: Let go, Lemmy. It's me.
1: Oh, sorry, Doc.
4: Pull yourself together now. Now, line yourself up and have another try at finding Mitch. If you don't find him this time, find the wall and walk round it until it brings you to his bunk. Now, is that clear?
1: It'd be much clearer if there was some kind of light on.
4: Yeah, well, there isn't. Now, keep going. Meanwhile, I'll grope around and try to find Jet.
1: Oh, there's his nips again. He seems to be on the far side of the room. What do you have to make that noise for?
4: Well, the more noise he makes, Lemmy, the better chance we have of finding him.
1: Noise? Isn't that enough noise for you? Enough to waken the dead. Oh, what am I saying? Mitch! Mitch!
3: Hey? What is it, Lemmy? For Pete's sake, what's going on?
1: Oh, you're awake, boy. Thank goodness.
4: Lemmy.
1: What
4: are you doing back here?
1: Oh, I must have walked round in a circle, come back to where I started.
4: Then stay here.
3: Doc, what's that noise? And who closed the lookout hatch?
4: Nobody, Mitch. It closed of its own accord.
3: Well, what's happening?
1: You tell us, mate.
4: Mitch.
3: Yeah?
4: Jet is missing.
3: He's what?
4: And that fellow we found unconscious is up and walking around. Lemmy keeps bumping into him.
3: Good heavens! What's that?
4: We don't know. Noises like that have been going on for the last 10 minutes or more.
3: Well, I'm coming down, Doc. Just keep talking so I can find my way to you.
4: What? Mitch, wait. Stay where you are.
3: Well, why?
4: Look at the floor. It's glowing. Part of it, anyway.
3: A circular patch. Like a transparent manhole. It is a hole. I can see down into it.
4: You can?
3: Yeah, Doc. That must be the entrance to this place. And... Struth.
1: Oh, blimey! That manhole's opening!

That was Episode 8 of Journey into Space. Taking part in this recording were Andrew Foulds as Jet Morgan, Alfie Bass as Lemmy, Guy Kingsley Pointer as Doc, and Don Sharp as Mitch. Other parts were played by David Jacobs. The orchestra was conducted by Van Phillips, who also composed the music. Journey into Space was written and produced for the BBC by Charles Chilton.

0: 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This evening's show was entitled The World in Peril. 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This is Christopher saying, thanks for listening. Till then, have a great one.
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Welcome to Audio Theater for Tuesday, May 26, 2026. This evening on Audio Theater, I present a detective quad play from the old-time radio series, The Shadow. This evening's titles are Death is an Art, Death in a Minor Key, The Isle of the Living Dead, and The Oracle of Death. These shows originally aired back on the evenings of February 11th, September 29th, and October 13th and 20th, 1940, respectively. Lamont Cranston, The Shadow, begins uprooting the weed of crime momentarily. Enjoy this evening's presentation.

0: Who knows what evil lurks in the hearts of men? The Shadow knows.
1: The Shadow, mysterious character who aids the forces of law and order, is in reality Lamont Cranston, wealthy young man about town. The Shadow uses his hypnotic power to cloud men's minds so that they cannot see him. Cranston's friend and companion, the lovely Margot Lane, is the only person who knows to whom the voice of the Shadow belongs. Today's story, Death is an Art.
2: I want to talk here.
3: Now, I suppose you're going to be telling me it's out for a stroll, yeah. And I'll be remarking that this is the devil's own night and the devil's own time to be taking a walk. And what will you be saying to that?
4: Good evening, officer.
2: Ah, sure, it's as pleasant as you are with your greeting. But I want to know what takes you down here to the docks at this hour of the night.
4: I'm to meet somebody here.
2: Oh, that I wouldn't be doubting. But who and for what reason?
4: I don't know, officer. I don't know who I'm to meet, nor for what reason.
2: Now, hear me, man. I don't get anything out of that at all.
4: Well, let me explain. Look, I got this note a couple of days ago. Read it.
2: A man who prefers death to failure deserves success. That is a gift which is mine to bestow. If you wish further details, meet me in the vicinity of Pier 12, Wednesday, around midnight. And he didn't sign his name.
4: No. So you understand now what I mean when I say I don't know who I'm to meet.
2: Oh, a poor complexion this puts on things, so it does. Now, what's your name?
4: Harper, Graham Harper.
2: Harper. Now, that name. Oh, sure, I know you. You were in the papers a while back. Be the living... Say, you're the sculptor that tried to do away with yourself.
4: Well, that's about the size of things. But I couldn't even make a success of suicide.
2: You're not down here to pitch yourself overboard, are you? It's too cold a night for me to be diving in after you.
4: No, officer. Once was enough. I don't think I'll have the courage to try it again. Besides, you see, this note offers me some hope.
2: Well, all right. I'm a fool to do it, but I'll take your word for it. I hope this fella has a job for you, too. If you have any trouble with him, just shout and I'll be somewhere about.
4: Oh, thank you, officer.
2: Oh, don't thank me. That's what I'm paying me good money for. Well, good night to you, my son, lad.
4: Good night, officer.

0: I beg your pardon. Are you Graham Harper?
1: I am. Who are you?
0: May I first confirm your identity? You have a note directing you to meet someone here.
1: I have a note, yes. Is it from you?
0: May I see that?
1: Sure, here it is.
0: Yes, so it is. Now we can talk without restraint. May I introduce myself? I am Professor Skurta Tasso.
1: Professor Skurta, the famous scientist?
0: Yes.
1: Well, this is an honor, Professor. But what did you want with me?
0: I read all about you in the newspapers. Your attempted suicide.
1: Oh.
0: I want to assure you I'm deeply sympathetic. Because, you see, I, too, am a failure.
1: What? You a failure?
0: Oh, I've been blessed with a goodly share of success in science. But like yourself, I, too, have ambition to become a great sculptor.
1: Had?
0: Still have. But I know it is too late now to realize my ambition. I am so firmly established in science that my efforts in an artistic endeavor might be regarded as simply a hobby of a successful man.
1: Oh, I see. Your note says you have the power to bestow the gift of success.
0: I have.
1: How?
0: I have made a great scientific discovery. It is not of a character I can release to the world.
1: But what has a scientific discovery to do with the art of sculpture?
0: More than you can realize now. I have looked for someone who would value success in art above life itself. I believe you are the one through whom I can express the desire to create.
1: I don't know what you mean.
0: You were ready to throw your life away because you were a failure in your chosen field. What would you do for success?
1: Anything. Anything in this world.
0: Graham Harper, I can make you the greatest sculptor of all time.
1: If you're joking with me,
0: I am not joking. I am ready to prove it to you.
1: What are your conditions?
0: You must place yourself under my complete and absolute domination.
1: If what you say is true, you could be the very devil himself, and I'd gladly embrace you.
2: Say, Shrevey.
3: Yeah, Mr. Cranston? Something the matter, something?
2: Well, nothing except that Miss Lane and I'd be just as well pleased if you didn't try to make this old hack fly.
3: Oh, I get it. I'm going too fast, I'm going. Is that it? Is it?
4: Oh, no, Shrevey. It's just that all the others are going so slow.
3: Miss Lane, you're a genius. I never thought of it like that.
2: Hey, Shrevey. Just because I criticized you for going so fast, there's no reason why you should stop on a dime.
3: No, Mr. Cranston, that ain't why I stopped. I just seen a pal I see.
4: Well, I hope you don't see any relatives.
3: There he is, right over there. I want you should meet him.
4: Oh, well, that's fine. We're always glad to meet a pal of yours, Shrevey, but do you think we're presentable?
3: Ah, don't worry about that, Miss Lang. My pal, Claude Miners. Hey, John! John! Hey, John! He's a little hard of hearing, he's a little.
2: Yes, a little. And maybe he's just indifferent.
3: No, he's a fire-eating Democrat. Hey, John!
4: Let me help you, Shrevey.
5: Hey, John!
3: Gosh, Miss Lane, that did it. Here he comes.
2: Margo, I'm going to enter you in a hog-calling contest.
4: Oh, fine, Lamont. Might open up an entirely new world for me.
3: Hiya, John, old pal, old pal. Hiya.
6: Oh, it's you, Shrevey. Well, well.
3: I want you should meet a couple of friends of mine, I want. This here's Miss Lane.
4: And this here's Mr. Cranston.
6: Well, any friend of Shrevey can be a friend of mine.
3: You hear that, folks? That's how I stand with my pals, that's how.
2: Well, but Shrevey, you haven't told us the gentleman's name.
3: How do you like that? Ooh, I'm such a dope. This here is Pencil John.
4: Pencil John?
3: Yeah, he's been selling pencils on this here corner for... How long is it, John, huh?
6: 32 years. Yes, I've seen the city grow since I first came out here with my first pencil.
2: 32 years? My, that's a long time.
3: And a lot of pencils, a lot.
6: Yes, indeed it is. But I won't be here much longer.
3: What do you mean? You're going to retire, you're going to?
6: Oh, no, no. I'm embarking on a new career.
2: Yes? Well, what's the new career, John?
6: Well, it's not exactly set yet, but the man promised me the job this morning.
3: A job? Oh, Pencil, you ain't going to work after all these years.
6: Yes, really, I am.
3: What kind of a job you got?
6: Well, I'm going to be a model.
3: A model? You mean you're going to pose for them color ads?
6: Oh, no, no, no. I'm going to model characters in stone. That's what the man said. And my statue's going to be exhibited in the famous Gaylord Gallery.
2: Well, that's fine, John. The Gaylord Galleries are the best in the country.
6: So I hear.
3: Ain't that something? Hey, Mr. Crash, do you think a mug like me could get in to see John's statue, you think?
2: Well, I think it can be arranged, really. Perhaps we'll all go.
6: Oh, well, that would be fine, Mr. Cranston. I'd consider it a great honor.
2: Not at all. And, now, Shrevey, I'm afraid we'll have to be moving along.
3: Oh, okay, boss, okay.
6: Well, this has been a pleasure, Miss Lane and Mr. Cranston. It's always nice to meet friends of Shrevey's.
3: You hear that? Don't he talk nice, boss? Pencil John's got coca he's got. Well, go on, John. See you in the art gallery.
6: Goodbye, Shrevey.
3: Hey, how do they pay off on that modeling racket?
6: Oh, I'm getting $5 an hour.
3: Well, that's $5 an hour.
7: Goodbye, John.
4: Goodbye, John.
7: Goodbye. Thank you.
3: How do you like that? 5 pieces of folded money every hour. Wow. Hey, Miss Lane. Miss Lane, look, get this. How's my profile from this angle?
4: Oh, it's fine, Treaty, but I think I like the back of your head better.
3: You do, Miss Lane? You do?
4: Yes, then I know you've got your eyes on the road.
3: Oh, I get it. Fine. Books are now.
8: They're without doubt the most magnificent studies in stone I've ever seen. Skin texture, lines, general composition. Splendid.
9: I just can't imagine Graham Harper serving out such great work. It's positively astounding. What happened to Shrevey, Margo?
4: Oh, he's somewhere around looking for the statue of Pencil John, I suppose.
1: Oh. Say, Margo, have you ever seen such lifelike statues?
4: No, never, Lamont. And the expressions on the faces. I half expect to see them get down from the pedestals and walk away. But they all look as though they were about to be frightened to death.
1: That's the modern touch, Margo.
3: Hey, Mr. Cranston, Miss Lane, get him over there.
1: Oh, let him in. Come on, Margo. Our friend Shrevey's getting his telephone.
3: Hey, look, here he is, boss. Here's John's statue. Don't he look swell, Tony?
1: Yes, Shrevey, but not so loud, please.
3: Pencil John. All he needs is a street corner. He'd be perfect. Perfect, he'd be.
10: Mr. Cranston, they're so glad you've come to our exhibit.
1: Oh, how do you do, Mr. Pondicey? Miss Lane, may I present the director of the Gaylord Galleries, Mr. Pondicey.
4: How do you do, Mr. Pondicey?
10: A pleasure, Miss Lane.
3: I'm Shrevey.
1: This is Shrevey, Mr. Pondicey.
3: How do you do?
10: Yes, of course. And now, may I present the gentleman who has the art world at his feet, Miss Lane, Mr. Cranston, Graham Harper, creator of these magnificent specials.
1: How do you do?
4: Oh, how do you do, Mr. Harper? We've been admiring your work.
1: Thank you, Miss Lane. Your model for this statue here, Mr. Harper, is, a friend of a friend of ours.
3: He's a friend of mine.
1: Yes, that's right, friend of Shrevey's.
11: You mean Pencil John?
1: Yes, we haven't seen him at his accustomed haunts lately. Has he forsaken business entirely for the more aesthetic field of art?
11: Oh, I don't know. I've lost track of him. You see, I only used the model once.
1: Oh? Oh, I see.
3: Hey, Mr. Cranston, this is some hunk of stone.
1: Hey, Shrevey, put that statue down.
3: I just want to see if I can lift it.
1: Shrevey,
3: look out! I guess you thought I was going to drop it, maybe.
1: You fool! But now your statue is not harmed, Mr. Harper.
11: Oh, no thanks to that idiot, that it isn't.
3: Wait a minute.
1: All right, Shrevey, all right. Come on now. We're getting out of here. I'm sorry, Mr. Harper.
11: I don't blame you, Mr. Cranston.
1: Margo, I think we'd better be going.
4: Yes, I think so, too.
1: Shrevey, come on.
3: Okay. But as for you, Mr. Harper, if I wasn't a gentleman and in the presence of a lady, I'd clip you right in the kisser. Cheerio. You know something, boss? That Harper guy oiked me, if you know what I mean. He oiked me.
1: Yes, I think I know what you mean, Shrevey.
4: Well, if we never see Mr. Harper again, it'll be soon enough for me.
1: But I think we will be seeing Mr. Harper again, Margo.
4: Why?
1: Oh, for a closer inspection of his works of art, perhaps?
4: Well, he is a great sculptor at that. So thorough. Lamont, did you notice the fingers on that statue, Pencil John? Such detail. Every bone and muscle and sinew was there.
1: Yes, Margo. And I have an idea that if the statue were broken open, you'd probably find the heart, lungs, and all the other organs, too.
4: What do you mean?
1: Well, you see, Margo, I have a strong suspicion that's not merely a statue of Pencil John. I believe that is Pencil John.

0: Hello? Gaylord Gowers. Yeah, this is Horton, the watchman. I've got the okay to release the statue as soon as you come for it. All right. Good night.
1: Just a moment, Horton.
0: Who's that?
1: I'm the Shadow.
0: Well, I don't see you where.
1: I've clouded your mind so you can't see me. But don't be afraid. I'll not harm you or anything in your charge.
0: So what do you want?
1: For the present, just a little information. Who is that called on the phone?
0: An expressman. There's a statue going out of the galleries tonight.
1: Which one?
0: Pencil John.
1: I see. Well, I want to get a good look at that statue before it goes. You just stay here in this little office until the expressmen come for that statue.
0: Oh, don't worry. I won't move.
1: I want you to act as if nothing's happened.
0: I understand.
1: Very well. I'll leave you now. But don't forget. Stay where you are.
0: I'll do everything just like you told me.
2: That was fast work, Lamont.
3: Yeah. Watchman's in that little office back there, scared speechless.
2: Then he won't disturb us.
3: Not a chance. Come on. We'll have to work fast. They're going to take Pencil John out tonight.
2: Did you find out why?
3: No. But my guess is that Harper's afraid to have it around since it was recognized today.
2: Well, what'll they do with him, Lamont?
3: Destroy him, I suppose.
2: Oh, how horrible.
3: Horrible's hardly the word. You cold, Margot?
2: No, just nervous, I guess. An art gallery is certainly a spooky place at night.
3: Here we are, Margot.
2: Come on, there's Pencil John.
3: Yes. Be interesting to see if Harper even worked out the fingerprints too, eh, Margot?
2: That certainly would clinch your theory.
3: Well, let's see if he... Here you are, Margot. Look, the fingerprints are perfect. Have you got that sense? Pencil John's fingerprints?
2: Yes, right here, Margot.
3: Good. Now we'll make a little comparison. Yeah. Take a look, Margot. The fingerprints match up perfectly.
2: Perfectly? There's no question about it. This is Pencil John. And all these other statues, they're real people, too.
3: Exactly.
2: But how could they do this, Lamont?
3: That I don't know yet, Margot. But I hope to soon.
2: Lamont, do you notice one feature that's characteristic of all these statues? I noticed it when I first saw them.
3: Yes. The look of horror on their faces. Is that what you mean?
2: Yes. Ghastly.
3: Hey, listen, Margot. Somebody's coming. Most likely the expressman to take Pencil John away. Come on. Let's hide behind these tapestries over here.
4: I don't care what he's doing up. Did you notice the manner of that watchman?
0: Yes. He seems frightened.
4: Yeah. Do you suppose anything's gone wrong?
0: Don't be such a coward, Harper. You're always afraid something is going to go wrong.
4: Well, look what happened to Pencil John. He was recognized today. It may start a search for the man.
0: All right. We'll get him out of here and nobody will know the difference. Come on, give me a hand here. Stop worrying.
3: Margot.
2: Yes.
3: Look who's dressed as an expressman.
2: Who is it, Lamont?
3: Professor Squirtatasso.
2: What? Why, is Lamont? What interest is he in Harper's affairs? Why the disguise?
3: Those are questions I'm going to find out tonight.
4: Could have kept this in my studio tonight. Would have saved us the trouble of coming out here to the seacoast.
0: I feel more comfortable here in my laboratory. Besides, this statue will have to be destroyed at once.
4: Destroyed? How?
0: Broken up and thrown into the sea. Take that sledgehammer there.
4: What? Oh, no, I couldn't do that. I couldn't.
0: All right, then. I will do it myself. First, we'll have to get to work on a replacement for the exhibit.
4: All right. Have you a subject?
0: Yes. Just here in this room.
5: Come out, old fellow.
6: Let me get out of here, mister, are you?
0: Yes, old fellow. You will be out of here in a very short time.
6: What was the idea? Bring me here in the first place.
0: What do you think of him, Harper?
4: Raise your head a bit.
6: Yeah.
4: Excellent subject.
6: Well, can I go now?
0: In a little while. Sit down here in this chair, man.
6: I want to get out of here.
0: Sit down.
6: Well, only a minute.
0: Now.
6: Oh!
0: Shut up.
6: Take these clamps.
7: come around me.
4: Hand me the hypo. I'll quiet this old fool.
7: Now listen, mister. What do you want to hurt me for? I ain't never done that.
4: I won't hurt you, not a bit. Roll up the sleeve, Harper.
7: All right, so quiet,
4: what are you going to do? Prepare you for a greater destiny than perhaps you deserve.
7: No. No. No, no, come away from me. Come away.
4: Come over here, Harper.
7: No.
0: Strange how even the most disreputable will cling to life. In just a few hours now, Harper, you will have a statue every bit as fine as Pencil John. Handling my case,
4: yes, Professor. This is the most amazing process imaginable.
0: No, it is a simple thing. Nature gave me the clue. Calcification of the human body is a device of nature. I just intensify the disease until the body attains the consistency of granite.
4: Professor!
0: Yes, what is the matter?
4: I heard a noise outside.
0: The wind, no doubt.
4: No, no, somebody's out there.
0: Well, let's put your mind at rest before you get hysterical.
4: Come on.
8: No.
4: See anyone?
8: No, there is nobody there. I thought you were right. There is somebody.
4: Huh?
8: Come on. Hey, hey there, you. Come back here.
4: It's a man and a woman. They got into that car.
8: We've got to head them off.
4: Hey, hey, come back. There goes the car. Come on. Dr. Paul, come on. Yeah, hurry, hurry, hurry.
2: Oh.
4: Oh, it's Miss Lane and Mr. Cranston.
0: Lane, Cranston.
4: Yes, those are the people who recognize that statue.
2: Huh? Help me get Mr. Cranston out of here. He's hurt. He's unconscious.
0: We will fix Mr. Cranston, all right. Grab a hopper.
4: Yeah, go on, you.
2: Let go.
4: Get out of there.
2: Can't you see? I've got to get Mr. Cranston to a doctor.
0: Don't worry, my dear. I will take good care of your friend. I've got just the right prescription for Snooper. All right, Harper. You can put Mr. Cranston in that room with the old derelict. They will be good company for each other when they regain consciousness.
2: I can tell you now, Tasso. You'll never harm Mr. Cranston. You'll never get the chance.
0: For the moment, I am interested only in you, Miss Lane.
4: All right, Professor. I'm taken care of.
0: Good. Now, Miss Lane, for the last time, are you ready to tell us why you and Mr. Cranston were snooping about here?
2: For the last time, Tasso, no. I'll tell you nothing.
0: Very well, then. I can only conclude that your visit here is an aftermath of your interest in Pencil John.
2: You can think as you please.
0: Since you won't talk to me, then I shall see to it that you will not talk to anyone else.
2: What do you mean?
0: You will make a very lovely statue, Miss Lane.
2: Oh, no, you...
0: Oh, there is no use. No use trying to get out of the chair, Miss Lane. Those steel clamps have held stronger people than you. You ready, Harper?
8: Yes, sir.
0: Hand me the kit.
2: You'll never get by with this castle. My features will be recognized.
0: Oh, we can make slight adjustments. Not enough to mar your essential beauty, of course. Come now, Miss Lane. I have wasted enough time on you. The arm, Harper.
2: Oh, go away. Let me out of here.
0: What was that?
9: Not so fast, Professor Tasso. Not so fast.
4: Tasso, what is it?
0: Who are you? Where are you?
9: I am beyond the reach of your calcification formulas, Tasso. I am the Shadow.
4: The Shadow? Did you hear that, Tasso? The Shadow.
9: Put away your drugs, Tasso. You'll no longer make an art of death.
4: Tasso, let's get out of here.
0: Harper, you miserable coward. Afraid of a voice. Here, hold the girl's arm. We'll finish our job.
9: I'm the one that's finishing a job here now, Tasso. Let go of her arm.
0: Don't listen to him, Harper. No. Proceed with the treatment.
2: You're hurting me.
9: Let go of her.
4: What happened to you?
0: It hit me. It is not just a voice. Come on, Harper. Run for it.
8: To the car. Take her.
2: Oh, Lamont. I thought you were badly hurt.
9: Not even scratched, Margot. Let me get you out of the chair. We've got to get those two men.
8: Good driving, Margot. We're gaining on them.
2: Tasso and Harper are certainly giving their car all it can take.
8: Yeah. Look, Margot. The railroad crossing.
2: Oh, Lamont, they're going to try and beat that train.
8: They're insane.
2: Oh, no, no. Oh, Lamont. Look.
8: Turn around, Margot.
2: Oh.
8: Let's go back. Professor Tasso and Graham Harper will never bother anyone again.
2: Suppose that Tasso, an eminent and respected scientist, committed such a mad crime.
8: Well, his love of sculpture and his overpowering desire to show off his new process to the world could explain it, plus a distorted mentality.
2: Do you realize how close I came to being one of his prize collections?
8: Yes. You'd have made a lovely statue too, Margot. I'd undoubtedly have bought you for my mantelpiece.
2: Oh, I see. Just another ornament in your vast collection.
8: No, no. You'd have been quite useful.
2: Useful as a statue on a mantelpiece?
8: Yes. I would have put an electric clock in your mouth.
2: Oh.

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The characters, names, places, and plot are fictitious. Any similarity to persons living or dead is purely coincidental. The Shadow Magazine is on sale at your local newsstand.

0: man so that they cannot see him. This he accomplishes by means of mystic occult powers acquired during the years he spent in the Orient. Cranston's friend and companion, the lovely Margot Lane, is the only person who knows to whom the voice of the shadow belongs. Today's story, Death in a Minor Key.
1: Thank God, you know, that's funny. Death in a Minor Key. You know, to me, that expression brings back the memory of a series of weird, eerie musical notes in a minor key that had a tragic bearing on my life. Now, it's funny, isn't it, how all of us recall a certain sound that we associate in our minds with a strange, indeterminate feeling of uneasiness or fear. Like the cry of a coyote as it's silhouetted against the night sky. Or the wild shriek of a siren as an ambulance catapults through the city's darkened streets. And then there's even the sound of a distant train whistle, punctuating the evening stillness, bringing with it that lost, empty sensation of being all alone in a strange, lonesome world around you. You know, that's odd. I just happen to think that all those sounds that I described to you are night sounds. Yeah, I guess that does have significance, too. Because the night is... Well, night is a time for... Fear. And it was at night, too, that those notes in the minor key were heard. Faintly at first. Ever so faintly. Played on a strange instrument. Then as they came closer, you heard uneven, heavy-footed steps.

0: Alice seems to be getting ahead of my story. It's one that I think will interest you, so if you'd like me to pass it on, suppose I start at the beginning. My name's Terry Mason. My mother and father died in an accident when I was 12, and I was brought up by an only uncle. But my story really begins down in Santo Domingo, where I spent 2 years supervising one of the family plantations. Well, Santo Domingo was all right, but believe you me, I was a very happy guy when the day finally arrived for me to board a ship to return to the States. The main reason for that happiness was that, I was in love. Yeah? Yeah, not only in love, but on the way to get married. The girl was Barbara North. Boy, so you can just imagine how anxious I was for that boat to get to New York and get there fast. Well, I got to New York all right. And the following day in a little church down the hall.
1: Do you, Barbara Norton, take this man to be your lawful wedded husband?
2: I do.
0: I do. Yeah, it was a beautiful ceremony, I guess. But I wasn't the man who married Barbara Norton. What happened? Oh, I don't know. There were probably a dozen reasons, so... Well, let's just say that 2 years was too long for her to wait. Now, a thing like that's pretty tough to take. All my hopes and dreams of a future were wrapped up in Barbara, and then all of a sudden, boom, there's nothing. All right, after she was gone, there was only one thing to do. To try to forget. To lose myself in bright lights, music, and the gay whirl of the city's night spot. When one place had closed, I'd dig up another. My favorite hangout was the Sky Room. Oh, of course, I know I shouldn't have gone there, because everybody knew me, but... Well, I just liked the idea of kicking it around 40 stories above the ground. I never took a table. Just sat at the bar, listened hazily to the music.
3: You care to dance, Margo?
2: Oh, not yet, thanks a lot. I'm having too much fun just watching. Look at that couple over there.
3: I was noticing them. What is that they're doing?
2: Dancing.
3: Dancing?
2: Mm-hmm.
3: They look like a Hopi Indian ritual.
2: Well, I think that they think that they're doing the conga.
3: Oh, I see.
2: And if I'm right, then...

0: Madame Mazonga cheated them out of their last 5 lessons.
1: Is it customary to conga to waltz music?
0: Well, I don't think it'll make any difference to them. Say, Lamont, you see that young man sitting at the bar?
1: Yeah.
0: He's been staring at you for the past 10 minutes.
1: Why, I believe I know him. Why, of course. That's young Terry Mason. I haven't seen him in years.
0: Well, if he's a friend, ask him over.
1: Do you mind?
0: No, not at all.
1: Oh, Terry. Terry.
2: Yeah? Oh, Lamont.
1: Come on over.
0: If he can make it. Oh, someone's landed on that table.
1: Hello, Terry. Glad to see you.
2: How are you, Lamont?
1: Fine, fine. Now, this is Miss Lane, Terry.
2: Oh, how do you do?
0: How do you do?
1: Sit down, won't you?
2: Thank you.
1: Well, tell me, where have you been all these years?
2: Huh? Oh, Santo Domingo, plantation stuff, 2 years.
1: Oh, finally get fed up and come back?
2: Are you kidding?
1: What do you mean?
2: You know, I came back.
1: Well, no, really, I don't, Terry.
2: You see, Miss Lane, that's crashing for you. He's always a gentleman.
3: Well, I'll tell you, my friend, I came back to get married.
2: Yeah, yeah, that man's fulfillment, marital bliss. Did you know what happened?
3: Huh?
2: Well, it's very melodramatic. I was guilty.
0: Oh, it's a shame.
2: Now, yeah, yeah, there was I, waiting at the church. Oh, come on, let's have a drink.
0: Who was the girl?
2: Barbara Norton.
1: Oh, yes, I know her.
2: Oh, sure, sure. Nice kid. Yeah, good to her parents. Woman of her word, too. Yeah. Yeah, woman of her word.
1: Sorry, Terry.
2: Sure, that's what they all say. Sorry, Terry. I worked, Lamont. I worked like a dog for 2 years in the filthy tropics to prove myself to her, and because of that work, I lost her.
1: And just what happened, Terry?
2: I was away too long. Well, that's the story they give me anyway, away too long. But that isn't the real story, not by a long shot.
0: What do you mean?
2: They're all working together on this thing. They're working against me.
1: Who? Who's working together?
2: My uncle, Barbara, and her father, Dr. Norton.
1: I don't understand, Terry.
2: Well, my uncle controls my inheritance. Today I learned that he and Dr. Norton were planning to confine me in the doctor's private sanitarium. What do you think of that?
0: Well, perhaps they're doing it for your own good.
2: Oh, yeah. Just like Barbara married somebody else for my own good? Oh, no. No, they're all working together. They want that inheritance. And if they get me to that sanitarium, they know they'll have it.
1: Where is this place?
2: It's up the Hudson. It used to be our family home.
1: Terry, I think you're putting too much stress on this whole thing.
2: Lamont, you've got to believe me. If they confine me in that place, I'll never come out alive.
3: Well, in spite of all I could do, they put me in that sanitarium the next day. It's for your own good, Terry, they kept telling me.
2: Oh, yeah. What they really meant was that it was for their own good.
3: Well, I kept my eyes and ears open, waiting. Waiting for something to happen. And then that very first night, in the hall of the sanitarium, a sound was heard. Faintly at first. Ever so faintly. Then footsteps. Nearer. Nearer. Nearer. Nearer. I rushed to the phone quickly. I knew that I had to call Lamont Cranston at once. He was the only one that I could turn to. The only one.
0: Oh, don't answer it, Lamont. I know it'll be someone who'll give you an excuse for not taking me to the lecture.
1: That, Margot, would be the trick of the week. No such luck. I'd better answer. Hello. Yeah? Oh, yes, Terry. Where are you? The sanitarium. What? Murder? Well, are you sure? I see. Yes, I know where the place is. All right, I'll be right up.
0: What's the trouble?
1: That was Terry Mason. Someone's been murdered at the sanitarium. Come along, Margot. We must go there at once.
4: Mr. Cranston, when you was first telling me that I'm taking you and my cab up to this house on the Hudson, I think I've only one house which is up on the Hudson, and this house is not a house of which I am very fond of, on account of the bars which are on the window.
1: Yes, I know, Shrevey. Turn left into this driveway.
4: Yes.
0: Is that the sanitarium up there on the hill, Lamont?
1: Yes, Margo.
0: It's a grim-looking place, isn't it? Old stone walls and high turrets. It almost looks like a prison.
4: Yeah, the house of which I'm referring to is a prison also, although it ain't the same house.
1: You'd better stop here, Shrevey.
4: Yes, sir.
0: Aren't you going right up the door?
1: No. Terry will meet us at the cellar door. He doesn't want anyone to know we're coming.
0: Lamont, do you really think that a murder's been committed here?
1: I don't know, Margot. This whole thing may be a wild goose chase. Young Terry's in a highly nervous condition. But I do think it's worth an investigation. You wait here, Shrevey.
2: Mm-hmm. Yeah, I'm keeping beside me my jack handle, just in case.
1: Come on, Margot.
0: Look, the whole place is shrouded in darkness.
1: Well, it's quite late, you know.
0: Yes, but you'd think that they'd... Come on.
1: Yes?
0: What's that?
1: What? What are you talking about?
0: Look, a cloaked figure disappearing in the shadow of the building.
1: Yes. Yes, I see him. Margot, that looks very much like Terry's uncle.
0: Oh, you know him?
1: Yes. Both he and Dr. Norton are old friends of mine.
0: He's gone.
1: Well... I wonder what he's doing here. Oh, this must be the cellar door that Terry mentioned. He should be right inside.
2: Is that you?
1: Yes. I have Miss Lane with me.
2: Come in, both of you. Now, follow me.
1: Terry, what is all this?
2: Shh. Huh? You must be quiet, please.
1: Oh, sorry.
2: The murderer is still in the house. Perhaps even at this very moment, he's listening to our conversation.
1: What murderer? Who are you talking about?
2: I'll just stop here. Now, do you see that door?
1: Yes.
2: That leads to the operating door. In that room is the body of the woman who's been murdered.
0: How do you know?
2: They took her there a few minutes ago.
1: Who are they?
2: My uncle and Dr. Norton.
0: That was Terry's uncle that we saw.
1: Yes. Look, Terry... How do you know that a murder has been committed?
2: Well, I just know, that's all.
1: Did you actually see it, Dunn?
2: No, I didn't.
1: Well,
2: I did hear something. Weird music in a minor key, accompanied by the uneven thump of a cripple walking. When the music reached a crescendo, the woman screamed, and then she was found dead.
0: Who is the woman?
2: An elderly patient here at the sanitarium.
1: But you have no actual proof, Terry.
2: Lamont, you've got to believe what I'm telling you. It was murder.
1: Well, who would kill her? What was the motive?
2: I have a theory about that, too. In fact, it's more than a theory. That old lady who just died was a very wealthy woman. My uncle handles all of her investments. In fact, everyone in this sanitarium is a person of wealth, and all of them are friends of my uncle and Dr. Norton.
1: You're not accusing them of murder, Terry.
2: Why not? Why, they got me here. To get me out of the way. That's why I'm just one of the hand-picked victims. But they're not getting me, do you hear? That's why I called you to help me.
0: Oh, no, Terry, take it easy.
1: Margot, take Terry upstairs to his room. See that he takes something to make him sleep.
2: No, I want to know. I want to know what that music was that I heard. That music of death.
1: Please, Terry, if you want me to help you, you must go along with Margot. I want to investigate a few things here by myself.
2: All right, this way, Mr. Lane, up these stairs.
0: Lamont, what are you going to do?
1: I'm going to pay a visit to that operating room, Margot, as the shadow.
5: Have you examined the body completely, Doctor?
6: Yes. And believe me, when the coroner arrives, you'll find nothing wrong.
5: You're sure of that?
6: Yes, I am.
5: Now, Doctor, what can we do about Teddy?
6: Frankly, I don't know.
5: The boy must be taken care of. He must be.
2: What was that?
7: You'll pardon my intruding on your private conversation, gentlemen.
5: Well, who are you? Where are you?
7: I am called the Shadow, gentlemen.
5: The Shadow?
7: You've heard of me, perhaps?
5: Oh, yes, of course.
7: Then you must know that although I stand here beside you, you cannot see me. By my hypnotic power, I've clouded your mind.
5: Oh, well, why are you here?
7: I'm seeking information, gentlemen. Information about the death of that woman whose body lies on the table before you.
5: Why, there is no information to give you.
7: No? How did she die?
5: We can't tell that until the coroner arrives.
7: It couldn't have been murder, Doctor.
5: Murder? I don't know what you mean.
7: Just before her death, did you by any chance hear music? Weird music? Or the thud of a crippled foot?
5: No, we heard nothing.
7: Why are you so anxious to get rid of young Terry Mason?
5: Get rid of him?
7: Yes. Didn't I hear you say that the boy must be taken care of?
5: Well, I didn't mean it that way.
7: Those were your words, gentlemen.
5: Look here, Shadow, what is this all about?
7: You both know too well what this is all about. But just let me warn you. I am very interested in the welfare of young Terry Mason. And because of that, I shall keep a close watch on both of you. And if anything should happen to him, anything at all, gentlemen, I warn you, your answer to the

0: We're ready to leave. Hop in, Margot.
1: All right, thanks.
2: Mr. Cranston, I ask that you should ignore paying any attention to that taxi meter. The jackhammer I'm holding for my protection slipped and fell against it, and that's $20.
0: Don't worry, I'll ignore it, all right.
2: I am referring to it on my account slip as paper profits.
0: Oh, really.
1: Isn't he wonderful? Lamont, what did you learn down there?
0: Well, I went into that operating room as the shadow. Terry's uncle and Dr. Norton were examining the corpse of the old woman who died.
1: Do you think that she was murdered?
0: Well, I saw no evidence of violence. Both men swore that she'd met a natural death.
1: Well, then you think it was just Terry's imagination after all?
0: No, I don't. It's hard to say at this point just what I think.
1: You still think that Terry might be right?
0: Yes, I do.
1: What do you propose to do?
0: I think I'm going to call on you for help, Margot.
1: Me? Help? How?
0: Tomorrow, I want you to go to Dr. Norton's office. Pretend that you're verging on a nervous breakdown and gain admittance to the sanitarium as a patient.
1: How does one acquire a nervous breakdown?
0: Well, just watch Sweetie take these turns.
1: Not a bad suggestion.
0: But seriously, Margot, I do this myself. Only Dr. Norton and Perry's uncle both know me. What do you say?
1: Wait, sure, I'll do it.
0: Good girl. You must see the doctor first thing tomorrow. Gain admittance to the sanitarium no later than tomorrow night.
3: Are you quite comfortable, Miss Lane?
1: Yes, thank you, Miss.
3: Well, there's a cord above your bed if you wish to ring for me.
1: Yes, I know you've told me that.
3: I'll just open your window and put out your light. There. Now, to try and get a good night's sleep.
1: I'll try.
3: Good night.
1: Good night.
3: Good night.
1: Try to get a good night's sleep. That's funny. Well, I can try anyway, I guess. What's that?
4: Where's that light? There. Why doesn't it work? The lights have been cut off.
1: Somebody's coming in the door.
4: Who's there? Why don't you answer me? Don't come any closer. Don't come any
5: closer. Quiet, Miss. Terry
4: Mason. Oh, you frightened me.
5: Sorry, but you must come with me to the cellar at once. The killer is loose again.
0: Margo, you all right?
1: Oh, Lamont, what are you doing here?
0: I was outside keeping watch when I heard the scream. First, I thought it might have been you.
1: No, I'm all right, thanks, but Terry here.
5: I think the murderer is struck again.
1: Yes, and just the way that Terry described. The weird music, footsteps, and then the scream.
0: Who was it this time?
5: I don't know. But there was one unusual thing that Miss Lane didn't mention. The footsteps seemed to be coming down a staircase, and yet there are no stairs in that wing of the house.
1: Yes, I noticed that, too.
0: Anything else?
5: Yes, there is. About 25 minutes ago, I heard the house phone ring. I listened in on the extension in my room, and I heard my uncle tell Dr. Norton that he'd be over here shortly.
0: Yes, I saw his car drive in. Well, there's no doubt that there's someone next door in the operating room.
5: Yeah, it sounds like Uncle and Dr. Norton.
0: Perhaps they had the latest victim's body in there.
1: Oh, Mom.
0: You and Terry go back upstairs at once. Get back to your rooms before you're missed.
5: Yes, that's right. Come on.
1: I'll be right with you, Terry. Lamont, what are you going to do now?
0: The Shadow is going to pay another call in the operating room and try to unravel this mystery.
6: Now, see here. I think this thing has gone too far.
7: But, Doctor, you promised me that we'd see this through together.
6: I know, but this second guess is too much.
8: I should say that's an understatement, Dr. Norton.
7: The Shadow again?
8: Yes, gentlemen. This time I shan't be as lenient with you. The body on that table shall be examined by me, not you, Doctor.
7: Why?
8: You fooled the police with your first murder. You'll do the same with the second one.
7: Are you accusing us of killing?
8: I am. Hello. What's this? So, step over here, gentlemen. That's it. Now, examine that mark behind the patient's left ear.
7: Look, Doctor. He's right. The Shadow's right.
8: That tri-cornered puncture was the cause of this woman's death.
6: And it was murder.
8: So, you agree with me at last.
7: But you don't think that we killed him?
8: I'm not sure yet. I want you both to go to Dr. Norton's study, and don't leave there until the Shadow calls.
1: Hello?
8: Are you alone, Margo?
1: Yes, Lamont.
8: I'm coming right up to your room. The murderer is about to strike again.
1: Oh, no.
8: Yes, Margo.
9: and I have reason to believe that you have been selected as his next victim.
4: Who is it?
7: Come on. Open up, Margo.
4: Oh, Lamont, I'm so glad you're here.
7: Put out your light, Margo. Quickly.
4: Yes, sir.
7: We must have darkness.
4: Why?
7: You'll see. I purposely called on you on the house phone because I knew that the murderer would be listening in. Then, through his fear of my knowing his identity, he'll pick this time to try to kill us both.
4: Oh, that's a pleasant little thought. Who is this murderer?
7: If I'm not mistaken, it'll be a long, black, highly poisonous snake that leaves a tri-cornered mark on its victim.
4: A snake? Oh, gosh, Lamont, they scared me to death.
7: Quiet, please, Margo. The snake may be in the room now, ready to strike. We've got to listen for it.
4: Oh. Well, it's probably my imagination, but I can make myself believe it's crawling around my leg now.
7: Listen. Look out, Margo! I got him.
4: Oh, Lamont.
7: I saw him come in through that window. I guess I closed it on him just in time.
4: You caught his body in two.
7: Yes. Well, that takes care of that.
4: So that's our murderer.
7: No, Margo. Only the instrument of death. Our murderer should be paying us a call in a moment to add the final macabre touch to what he expects has been a double killing this time. Listen. You hear that?
4: Yes, that same sound.
7: We'll stand over here by the wall.
4: Sounds again as if he were descending a flight of stairs. Yet there are no stairs.
7: I know. Don't speak. Just watch that panel on the wall. See? It's slowly opening. Stay there, Margo!
4: Oh, you've got him, Lamar. You've got him.
7: Yes. He'll play a different tune this time. Put on the light, Margo.
4: All right.
7: There's our murderer.
4: Oh, he's unconscious.
7: Yes.
4: That face, Lamar. Those long fangs and popping eyes. He doesn't look human.
7: It isn't human, Margo. That's a mask that was worn to hide his true identity. See? Now, take it off. There.
4: Oh, Lamont. It's...
10: Well, that just about ends the story, folks. But, gosh, you can see what a mess I almost got Lamont and his lane in. Fortunately for them, they found out the murder in time. This killer's motive was a familiar one. Revenge. Trying to implicate those who he thought had wronged him. As you probably have already deduced, the clubfoot was a disguise. And the weird music came from a strange oboe-like instrument that he used to hypnotize the snake. Ah, yes, he thought he was being very smart. But, well, right on down the line, it's been pretty well proven that the smart guy in the long run gets just what he gives up.
11: Time to go, sir.
10: So, when I...
11: Harry Mason.
10: Oh, yeah. I didn't realize that so long. I was just telling these people a story. And not a bad one either, if I do say so myself.
11: You better come along, Mason.
10: Okay. Good night, folks. Goodbye.
12: Oh, Heavenly Father, have most infinite mercy upon this lost soul and receive him unto thee, Domini Ora Pro Nobis.
6: Having been sentenced to die for committing the crime of murder, I hereby pronounce Terry Mason legally dead.
13: Friends, you won't want to miss next Sunday's exciting story of the Shadow, when Lamont and Margot find themselves in an abandoned old western mining town.
4: Look here, God. Just why is it that you're so afraid to have Lamont and me ride through that old town down there?
14: Lady, when I told you Bad Creek was a ghost town, I didn't just mean it was a deserted village. It's really a town of ghosts.
13: Today's program is based on a story copyrighted by the Shadow magazine. The characters, names, places, and plot are fictitious. Any similarity to persons living or dead is purely coincidental.
15: The weed of crime bears bitter fruit. Crime does not pay. The Shadow knows.

0: The Shadow, mysterious character who aids the forces of law and order, is in reality Lamont Cranston, wealthy young man about town. As the Shadow, Cranston is gifted with hypnotic power to cloud men's minds so that they cannot see him. Cranston's friend and companion, the lovely Margot Lane, is the only person who knows to whom the voice of the invisible Shadow belongs. Today's story, The Isle of the Living Dead. Margot, Lamont, and Margot's aunt are on a cruise in the West Indies. It is early evening as their ship sails into the harbor of the little island of St. Jude. In spite of the thunderstorm that is in progress, Margot insists that they go ashore. Her aunt refuses. So only Lamont accompanies her as they walk down the ship's gangplank to a waiting launch.
1: But Lamont, you told me yourself that these tropical storms never last long.
2: But this is the rainy season, Margot.
1: Oh,
2: look out. One more slip and you'll swim to St. Jude.
1: Well, I don't see why they don't put escalators on these gangplanks. After all, they have them at the best department stores.
2: But the best department stores don't float.
3: Yeah? Let me help you into the launch.
2: There we are. All right, pilot.
4: Yes, sir. I'll be off your line.
3: Well, let's go to the pilot's cabin. Get out of the train.
1: All right.
3: Go ahead, Margo.
1: Thanks.
3: Good evening. Kind of a rough night for you, isn't it, pilot?
5: Maybe.
1: Well, we'll get to shore, all right, won't we?
5: Maybe.
1: Dull fellow.
3: Are you a native of St. Jude?
5: Yes.
3: Well, it certainly looks like a beautiful place.
5: You think so?
3: Well, I... Yes.
5: Hmm? You have been here before?
3: No, we haven't.
5: Then wait and see before you talk.
1: You must be a big help to the Chamber of Commerce.
3: What's wrong with the island, pilot?
5: One half of island good, other half belong to devil.
3: What do you mean?
5: Look through window. You see big hill over there?
3: Oh, yes. I can just barely make it out.
5: That plantation belong to devil lady, Mrs. Nesbitt.
1: Devil lady?
5: Yes. No one go near her place.
3: Why not?
5: You ever hear of zombies?
1: Zombies?
3: Zombies, Margot, are supposed to be dead men here in the tropics who walk about with no mind or soul. Native superstition. What about these zombies, Violet? Are there supposed to be zombies on the plantation? Well, answer me.
5: Now talk to pilot while he steer boat.
1: He must have read that on a streetcar someplace. Come on, Lamont, let's go out on deck.
3: Yes, all right.
1: What do you suppose he meant, Lamont?
3: About the island? I don't know.
5: Hey,
3: isn't that the young girl that played bridge with us on the boat?
1: Where?
3: That's sitting back there in the stern.
1: Yes, of course. Betty Fulton. Lamont, she's crying. I wonder what the trouble is.
3: Well, let's find out.
6: Hello there. Oh, hello, Margot. Lamont.
3: Anything wrong, Betty?
6: No. No, that is... I'm leaving the ship.
1: Why, Betty?
6: I'm going to the island to look for my fiancé. There's a dome.
3: Well, that shouldn't be an occasion for sadness.
6: I'm afraid something's happened to me. That's why I'm here. That's why I've come to this sinister, terrifying island.
3: No, no, Betty. How do you know that something's happened to him?
6: Well, 6 months ago, he went to New York to find work. I heard from him regularly. And then one day, I received a letter telling me that he secured a job on the island of St. Jude.
3: And what kind of a job?
6: Something to do with a sugar plantation.
1: Sugar plantation? Lamont, isn't that the place? The pilot?
3: Well, there must be more than one sugar plantation, Margot. What happened next, Betty?
6: I never heard from him again. I wrote to the steamship company and learned that he had definitely come to St. Jude, so I came to New York and booked passage on the first ship.
3: But, Betty, there might have been a mix-up in the mails or any number.
6: No, no. I've heard too many strange things about the island of St. Jude. Now that I'm here and I feel the mystery of this tropical night, I'm sure something has happened to Dave.
1: Come on, listen. What is it?
0: That is probably a native celebration. Why, of course. Look up there on the hill. See that faint line of light bobbing along?
1: Lamont, that's on the plantations the pilot told us about.
0: Come on, Margo. We'll ask the pilot what all this means.
1: Oh, Lamont, do you suppose it can be zombies?
0: I don't suppose anything, yes. Pilot? Pilot, those lights moving along that hillside, what are they?
5: Lights?
0: Yes. And what are those drums we're hearing?
5: I hear no drums.
1: No drums, but...
5: I see no light.
0: Now, wait a minute. Are those zombies? Are they?
5: Ask John D. He know. John D. know everything. He say drum means death.
1: John D. Well, who is John D.?
0: Well, we'll never learn from this one.
1: Come on. Margo, did you find out what those lights are?
0: No, Betty.
1: Oh. Now you know what I mean about the island. It's taken days to come.
0: Betty, Margo and I have a day and a half to spend on this island. If it leaves your mind, we'll help you look for David. And believe me, we won't give up until he's found.

0: huh? Perhaps we should have gotten one of the natives to guide us to the nearest plantation.
1: I couldn't find anyone who'd take the job. All full of superstitious fear. Won't go near the Nesbit place. I even had trouble hiring these saddle horses to make this trip tonight.
2: Is Mrs. Nesbit the only plantation on the island?
1: No, Betty. There's one other. If we don't find David tonight, we'll visit there in the morning. Well, look. Look ahead there. Isn't that someone standing in the road?
0: Yes. Perhaps you can tell us the way.
1: Get up. Get up there. Come on, we'll talk to him.
0: This little speed job I'm riding. Certainly must miss the old milk wagon.
1: I say there. I wonder if you can help us. We are looking for the Nesbit plantation.
3: Nesbit?
1: Yes.
3: Nesbit plantation?
1: Yes, yes.
3: Keep away!
1: Hey, come back here! Come back!
0: He ran into the underbrush. Did you see his face, Lamont? That weird, half-starved face.
1: Yes.
0: Do you suppose he was a zombie?
1: No, please, both of you. Let's not have any more talk about zombies. It's...
0: Oh, Dave.
1: Look, over there through the trees. There's a light.
0: And there's the plantation.
1: I hope so. Come on, get up, boy. Come on.
0: Lamont.
1: Yes, Margo.
0: While you were hiring the horses, I asked one of the natives about the zombies and the drums.
1: Yes?
0: And he told me that when the tom-toms played, that meant that another body has risen from its grave to wander about the neck of the plantation.
1: Of course, that's a native superstition.
0: Yeah, I wonder.
2: Look, there's a house right there.
1: Oh, boy. Oh, yes. Well, we better leave the horses here.
0: There. Will we find Dick? Will he be here? I bet he gave it all right. We'll find him.
1: Grim-looking place, isn't it? See, we'll tie the horses to this tree. There we are.
0: It looks like the front door right over there, Lamont.
1: Good. Well, let's see what happens.
0: Lamont, I don't like any part of this business. Quiet here. It's almost like a graveyard. Isn't that what you meant to say?
1: Well,
0: no, it is. It is like a graveyard. Maybe it is a graveyard.
1: I better knock again.
0: Maybe they just don't.
1: Quiet, Martha. Oh, good evening. We'd like to see Mrs. Nesbit, please.
4: Yes?
1: What? Are you Mrs. Nesbit?
4: Yes, I am. Won't you come in?
1: Well, thank you. This is Miss Lane, Miss Fortune, and I'm Lamont Clinton.
0: How do you do?
4: Well, I'm happy to meet all of you. Won't you come in the study?
1: Well, thank you very much.
0: Lamont, you isn't at all, my
1: Lord.
4: I'm not at all as the natives told you I'd be. Wasn't that what you were going to say, Miss Lane? Yes, well, the islanders love to talk about anything or anyone. And as I'm a white woman living alone, so I suppose I'm a good target, that's all.
1: Mistress, ma'am.
4: Well?
1: You need me more?
4: No, Mondo, you may go.
1: It's bad night tonight. I keep watch.
4: Go, Mondo.
1: I go.
4: The natives are always uneasy in this rainy season.
1: Yes. Mrs. Nesbit, I'd like to explain the reason for our late visit tonight.
4: Yes?
1: We called on you to learn if you had ever heard of a young man here on the island named David Belmont.
4: David Belmont? No, I'm afraid I don't know.
0: Oh, I hope.
4: There's another plantation on the island. Have you looked for him there?
1: No, we came to you first.
4: Well, I wish I could help you, but I'm afraid I can't.
1: I see. Well, it looks like...
0: What was that?
1: It sounded as if it were in this house.
4: No, couldn't be.
1: Now, listen. That seems to come from under this room.
4: Yes, now, don't be alarmed. I'll find out what the disturbance is. Mondo? Mondo?
2: Look! Over there at the window. Someone's looking in. That face is in the
4: oven. Quiet, you little fool. There's no one at the window. Beg your pardon.
0: But look, all of you. Do you see anyone there?
1: No, I don't.
2: I know. I saw someone. No, I did.
0: Betty, don't. Please.
3: You call mistress, ma'am?
4: What was that noise, Mondo?
3: I find Jundy outside. I chased him away.
1: But what was the noise beneath the house?
3: Noise? Beneath the house?
1: Yes, those moons.
3: That was hot. Rain makes them restless tonight.
4: Oh, of course. I'd forgotten. In this rainy season, we put the horses in the cellar under this room.
3: Mistress, ma'am, that depends on horses?
4: Yes. I'm afraid you must excuse me.
1: Well, of course, we were leaving anyway.
4: Sorry to disturb you, Mrs. Manson. Quite all right, quite all right.
3: Is this man better tend to horses?
4: Quick, yes, yes, Mondo. Good night, Miss Lane. Miss Wilson, the cab.
1: Good night, and thank you anyway for...
0: Well, that's where I come from. That's known as the Bum's Rod.
2: He almost pushed us out there, too.
0: Lamont, did you hear that servant speak of Johnny?
1: Yes.
0: And the pilot on the boat spoke of Johnny, too.
1: Yes, that's right. He said, ask John Lee. John Lee knows everything.
2: Why do you think Mrs. Nesbitt was so upset about the horses?
3: Because they're most unusual animals, Betty.
0: What do you mean, Lamont?
3: Well, do you remember those moans we heard in the house?
0: I don't see how I could forget them. Why do you ask?
3: That was the first time, Margot, I'd ever heard a horse moan with the vocal cords of a human being.

0: I believe there's an inn just down the street. We can rest there before we go to the other plantation in the morning.
1: Well, it's almost morning now, isn't it, Lamont?
0: No, it's only 2 o'clock, Margo.
1: I suppose it would be too much for us to go to that other plantation tonight.
0: Well, it'd be quite a journey on a night like this.
1: But I've got to know something about David soon.
0: If David isn't at the other plantation, I'd like to pay another visit to our friend, Mrs. Nesbitt.
1: Bye, Lamont.
0: Oh, boy. Whoa. And we'll leave the horses here. Well, someone's awake at the local inn.
1: Lamont, why do you want to go back to the Nesbitt place?
0: Well, for one thing, I'd like to learn more about those moans that came from her cellar.
1: They did sound human.
0: They were human, Margo.
1: What about this man, Johnny? The one who knows everything.
0: I very much enjoy meeting him, Margo. Well, shall we go in? Coming, Betty?
1: Yes. Well, nightlife on St. Jude.
0: It seems to consist of one large bar and piano, two small tables, and some local bar flies.
2: At least we're out of the rain.
1: I don't know whether I want coffee or a clothes wringer.
3: Margo. I don't know how to transfer bones for practically risking pneumonia just for my sake.
1: Oh, that's all right, Betty. But here, let's not stand here and drip all over the floor. If we must make puddles, let's do it at the table.
2: What's going on over there?
0: Oh, I don't know. There seems to be a crowd gathered around someone at the end of the bar.
2: Watch him do this one.
1: Eh? Well, what are we waiting for?
0: Come on, Betty.
1: Look, Lamont. Kind of attractive to be one of the men.
0: What's that, Bill? Eyes closed, swaying back and forth.
1: Tell me something,
0: Mr. I can't, old boy. I
1: rarely
0: can't, don't you know? I'm so sorry it all went.
2: Look,
1: he's pulling out his card and they're putting money.
4: More money? Right, Lamont?
0: That's odd. Now he's talking in a native voice.
1: And just a moment ago, he spoke like an Englishman.
0: Let's find out about this. I beg your pardon, sir.
5: Yes?
0: Who is this man?
5: Oh, just one of the natives.
0: Yes, but his speech.
5: First he spoke perfect English, and then he reverted to a guttural native voice.
0: That's why we're throwing money in his hat. Now, this man is sort of half-witted drunkard. His character around these parts because he's been gifted with a remarkable talent for imitating any sound he hears.
5: No, I see. I've been told of this case.
0: It's rather uncanny when you first hear it.
1: Yes, I say it is.
0: Now, look, he's working up in another imitation. You see, he sings.
4: Hey, I just stuck in here for a quick pick-me-up. Now, don't, for heaven's sake, tell my wife.
0: He just impersonated Clancy, the storekeeper. It was perfect, too.
1: Isn't he amazing, Lamont?
4: Money for Johnny?
1: Give him some money, Lamont. Let's see what happens.
0: All right. Johnny, here's some money for you.
5: Yes?
0: Johnny, listen to me. Can you talk like Mrs. Nesbitt, the plantation owner?
5: Mrs. Nesbitt? Mrs. Nesbitt?
6: Listen closely to me, do you hear?
0: It's Mrs.
6: Nesbitt's
0: voice. Exactly.
6: This night on, you're my slave. You must obey me. You have your orders now, do as I command.
1: Come on, who do you suppose you're talking to?
0: Quiet, Margo. He hasn't finished.
5: Yes, mistress. Yes, mistress, I do as you command.
6: Fields and work. Crop will be ruined if they don't. Swine eating my food, caring for them. Mondo, what's that lantern?
7: Yes, mistress, ma'am.
6: All their false arrangements have come, and they'll suffer for it. They'll be punished. We must hurry, Mondo. drug will wear off. I don't give each another injection.
8: No, no. Mando, no like to be around when you stick pieces in men's arms.
6: Mando, open that cellar door.
8: Oh, no, no. No, no, make me go in with them.
6: I said open that cellar door.
8: No, district man. I, no, no, not the whip man. I hope.
6: Close it quickly. Quiet, you fools. Now listen to me, all of you. I don't expect you to know what I'm saying, but listen anyway. You understand that you're no longer men, you're swine in chains, bound together. Filthy cattle labor in the cane fields under my command. For 2 days now it's raining. Because of that rain, you haven't worked. You've my food, you've gotten my hair or my crop running in the fields.
8: Please, I can leave here.
6: Quiet, Mondo. I only keep all of you alive because I save money using you to labor for me instead of native help. Unfortunately, the silly superstition of zombies has kept all people away. And now you've dropped this rain, so I'm going to punish you for it. Before you go to the field, you're going to feel the lash of a horse across your back. You'll see how this man likes you.
8: No, no, no, no, no, no, we can't.
6: No.
8: Come
6: here. Come here.
8: They do not obey.
6: Enough today. Come here to me. I command you. What was that?
8: That voice.
9: They no longer obey your commands, Mrs. Nesbitt.
6: Who is he? Who talks to me? Has one of you broken a spell?
9: I spoke, Mrs. Nesbitt, but I'm not one of your slaves.
6: Who are you?
9: Men call me... a shadow.
8: I see no one. He speaks. I see no one.
9: I'm standing right beside you, Mondo.
8: No. No. No one beside me.
9: My hypnotic powers make me invisible to your eyes.
6: What do you want? Why are you here?
9: I have come to free these men from the evil spell that you've cast upon them.
6: No. No, you have no business here. Get out! Get out!
9: My power frightens you, Mrs. Nesbitt. Frightens you because it's far greater than yours.
6: No, no one has greater power than I. Mondo, please, this man. Listen for the location of his voice and seize him.
9: Yes, Mondo, come on, seize me, if you dare.
8: No, Mondo, no, like voice. Mondo, no one to be near voice. Mondo, not away from voice.
6: Mondo, Mondo, come here.
9: Your faithful Mondo has deserted you, Mrs. Nesbitt. He's not only deserted you, but he's also locked you in the cellar with the slaves you've so cruelly treated.
6: No, no.
9: And they're becoming restless, Mrs. Nesbitt. Perhaps they feel that the power you hold over them is not as strong as you've led them to believe.
6: No, let me out of here. Mondo, Mondo, open that door.
9: That door will remain locked until you tell me the secret you've used to turn these poor creatures into living dead men. Slaves who move and act like animals.
6: I can't tell you that.
9: The men are becoming more restless, Mrs. Nesbitt. Soon your power will wear off altogether. And when it does, I must warn you. It would be futile for me to attempt to save you from their mad rage.
6: No, no.
9: Hear them? You haven't much time, Mrs. Nesbitt.
6: You can't keep me locked up in here. You must let me out.
9: I cannot release you. So you tell me what you've done to these men.
6: All right, I'll tell you. I've been feeding them a drug. A secret drug that I discovered here on the island.
9: I thought so. Is there an antidote for that drug?
6: No, no, it's not necessary. Unless it's administered daily, the effect wears off. Please, let me out of here.
9: Not yet, Mrs. Nesbitt. First, you must tell me who these men are.
6: Some of them are naked. The others are white men that are hired in the state.
9: And you gave them this drug and put them to work in your fields as slaves, isn't that right?
6: Yes.
9: And you created the superstition of zombies at the Tom Tom just to keep away anyone who might be curious about your activities.
6: Yes. Yes, let me out of here.
9: Let me learn one more thing. Is one of these men David Belmont? Answer me. Is he among them?
6: Yes. Please, open the door. You promised me. Please, tell
9: her. I keep my promise.
6: Tell her. You promised me the door. Sorry, my lady.

0: Yes. I want to thank you again, Mr. Cranston, for all that you've done for Betty and me.
1: Oh, don't mention it, David. Goodbye, Betty.
2: Goodbye. And remember, we'll see you soon in the States.
3: All right, Betty. Bye-bye.
1: Watch your step, Marshal. Right, getting into the launch. That's it.
4: All aboard, sir. We're going to the ship now.
2: Well, Lamont, I can't say that I'm sorry to be bidding farewell to the dreamy little isle of St. Jude.
1: It wasn't dull, Marshal.
2: Oh, I'm glad that the authorities cleared the men of any responsibility for Mrs. Nesbitt's death.
1: Well, it was easy to prove that she died of shock. Shock induced by fear of the living dead men that she herself had created.
2: Yes. Well, I've settled one point in my mind anyway.
1: Oh? What's that?
2: The only zombies that I ever want to see again are the kind they serve in a nightclub in a long, cool glass.

0: evil lurks in the hearts of men. The Shadow knows.
1: 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The Shadow, mysterious character who aids the forces of law and order, is in reality Lamont Cranston, wealthy young man about town. As the Shadow, Cranston is gifted with hypnotic power to cloud men's minds so that they cannot see him. Cranston's friend and companion, the lovely Margot Lane, is the only person who knows to whom the voice of the invisible Shadow belongs. Today's story, The Oracle of Death.
2: Hey, we just missed that car, hey? We keep missing.
3: Gravy, you should know better than to speed around corners in this cab when we have the police commissioner with us.
2: Well, Mr. Cranston, that is just why I'm speeding, that's why. Get it, eh?
4: There and I, you see, Commissioner Wilson, we really had you with us just to fix tickets.
5: Yes, and if I didn't feel so darn good-natured after that, after that dinner you folks fed me, I'd resent it very much, Miss Lane.
3: Dinner be done, Commissioner. Can't we persuade you to change your mind and come along to the theater with us?
5: No, I'm sorry, Cranston. I've got to get back to headquarters.
4: Oh, now, Commissioner, please.
5: No.
4: Pretty please?
5: Not even with sugar on it. I have to be on the job. I've been taking quite a beating lately. Been a series of petty crimes all over the city. When our percentage of arrests is too small to please the mayor's committee, I'm always the first target.
3: You're hard on you, aren't
5: they? Yes. Like some of the so-called first citizens of our city, they want to clean everybody's house but their own. You know, you fall into that category too, Cranston.
3: I do? How?
5: Well, that new servant you hired, Rodney. An ex-con just out of prison. You know nothing about him. Yet you'd kick like a steer if you came home some night and found the place cleaned out.
4: Oh, Commissioner, Rodney would never do that.
5: How do you know?
4: Well, because Rodney's perfectly harmless. Besides, I know for a fact that he was falsely convicted of the crime that he went to jail for.
5: Oh, you do you?
4: Yes.
5: Who told you?
4: Why, Rodney.
5: Well, now, that's it. Why, he told you. Of all... Rodney told her. Hey, stop this cab. You're passing headquarters.
2: Okay. My boys make me nervous, they make me.
5: He's a real fine, that hack driver. He is a real fine. Well, thanks for the dinner. And look, Cranston, get rid of that servant, will you?
3: Commissioner, I'll have to report you to the mayor's committee.
5: You bad dog. Good night.
3: Okay, let's go, Judy.
2: Wolf is going a twinkle of an eye in a twinkle.
4: Come on, he shouldn't be. Poor Commissioner Weston like that.
3: He shouldn't be. Why, way down deep, Margo. He loves to be.
2: Say, did you see that boob step right in front of our hat?
4: We hit him, Lamont. We hit that man.
3: He walked right in front of the cab. Come on, Creevy.
2: Yeah. I couldn't help it, Mr. Cranston. You saw what happened.
3: I saw it. Well, you didn't run over him. That's one good thing.
2: Yeah, I couldn't help it, Mr. Cranston, on it.
3: I know you couldn't, Creevy. Oh, wait a minute. He's been knocked unconscious. Come on, give me a hand. We're getting medical attention at once.
4: His eyes are open. The doctor must have brought him around.
3: Yes. Let's see if we can learn who he is, where he lives. Hello there. You feeling better?
6: Huh? What happened? Where am I?
3: Oh, take it easy, old man. You're all right.
6: I'm all right, am I? Who are you?
3: Well, I'm Lamont Cranston. I took you here to my apartment right after the accident.
6: Accident? What accident?
4: Don't you remember being hit by the cab Mr. Cranston and I were riding in?
6: Hit by a cab? I don't remember nothing like that. Now, look, buddy. How long have I been in this joint of yours?
3: About 24 hours.
6: 24 hours? How do you like that? That makes today Monday. And I had an important date, Sunday, last night.
3: Now, take it easy, my friend. This is not Monday. It's Sunday.
6: What? Sunday? You're crazy. This is Monday.
4: No, truly, today is Sunday.
6: Wait a minute. Who got hit on the head, me or you? I know that yesterday was Sunday, and I can prove it by the newspaper extra they were selling on the street before I was hit.
4: What was the extra?
6: It was about that young society dame that got murdered.
7: What young society dame?
6: All right. Play dead, dog. Well, I'm talking about Ann Clay, the one who was pushed off a penthouse balcony and fell to her death.
4: You must admit, Lamar, our friend has quite an imagination.
7: Yes. I'm sorry, old man, but Ann Clay is very much alive. We saw her at dinner just about an hour ago.
6: Look, mister, let's stop fooling. Ann Clay was killed last night.

0: Now, it's really amazing. That man actually foretold the future.
1: Yes. Yes, there's no denying that. I've never heard of anything like it.
2: If you'll pardon me, sir.
1: Oh, yes, Rodney.
2: It's dangerous, sir. Dangerous having someone like that man around.
0: Are you afraid of him, Rodney?
2: Oh, frankly, Miss Lane, I am. That supernatural power he seems to have can lead to, well, to anything.
1: I wouldn't let it worry you, Rodney. Come on, Margot. I want to go in and have another talk with our psychic wonder.
2: He's still dangerous to have around. I know he is.
1: Don't worry, Rodney.
0: Yeah, remind me not to worry, too, will you?
1: Hello there.
3: Hello.
0: Feel any better?
3: Yeah.
1: Now, look. By the way, what is your name?
3: Bud.
1: Just Bud?
3: Yes, Bud.
1: Mm-hmm. Well, look, Bud. Something quite extraordinary has happened that I feel you should know. First, you've got to believe me when I tell you that we were telling the truth when we told you that last night was Sunday, not Monday.
3: What about it?
1: Just this. You told us about the death of young Anne Clay before it actually happened.
3: So?
1: Well, how do you account for it, Bud? What do you think made you do it?
3: I don't know.
0: Well, have you always done this? Have you always been able to foretell the future?
3: You think I'd have looked like I did when you found me if I could, lady?
1: Then what's caused this thing?
3: Now, look. I know you think I'm nuts. But that makes it even because I think you're nuts. Now, tell me, wise man, what day do you think this is?
1: Well, Monday, of course.
3: Yeah, Monday. Well, I say it's Tuesday.
0: Uh-oh. Here we go again, Lamont. Well, look, can you prove it, Bob?
3: Sure. Yesterday, that's Monday, according to me, at 6:03 at night, the Continental Bank was knocked over.
0: Lamont, do you think that's another prediction?
1: I don't know. Let me see. It's 6:05 now. Well, just to be on the safe side, I'll call Commissioner Weston and pass the word along.
3: Still don't believe me, huh?
1: No, I haven't said I don't believe you, Spud.
0: But you'll forgive us if we do hope you're wrong. You can understand that.
1: I'll tell you this much, Spud. If you
4: think... Police headquarters.
1: Hello, Commissioner Weston, please.
4: Who's calling him?
1: Lamont Cranston.
4: Yes, sir. Just one moment. Go ahead.
1: Hello, Commissioner.
4: Yes?
1: This is Lamont Cranston.
4: What's on your mind, Cranston?
1: Look, now, I don't want you to think I'm crazy. And please don't ask me where I received my information. But I have reason to believe that the Continental Bank will soon be robbed. So get the men over there quickly.
4: Branson, you're a very smart guy. The Continental was robbed 5 minutes ago.
1: All right, come on in, Margo. Come on in.
0: Well, you needn't be sure it was me, Lamont. You did your best to prevent the Continental Bank robbery.
1: And I succeeded in...
2: Is that you, Mr. Cranston?
1: Oh, yes, sir.
2: Oh, Mr. Cranston, while you were gone, that man, Spud, he disappeared.
1: Disappeared?
0: He got away?
1: And what happened?
2: Well, just after you and Miss Lane went out, he called for his clothes. When I wouldn't give them to him, he took one of your suits.
0: Well, didn't you try to stop him?
2: Oh, yes, I did, but he overpowered me and left.
1: Where did he go?
2: Well, I saw him take his cab in front of the door, and when the driver returned, I learned the address he was taken to. I jotted it down on this piece of paper, sir.
1: Good.

0: in advance. That's how he was able to foretell the future.
1: Come along, Margo. We're going to this house, Peter Kratz. See you later, Rodney.
2: Yes, sir, but do be careful, sir.
3: Don't you think you ought to tell Commissioner Weston all about it, please?
1: No, Margo. My visit to our friend Spud is a job for the Shadow.

0: Spud.
1: Huh?
0: Wake up, Spud.
1: Huh? How is that?
0: Wake up, I say. I want to talk to you.
1: Who's there? Who's in this room?
0: Why don't you put on the light and see?
1: Yeah. Put on the light. There now. Hey, what is this? Nobody's here.
0: Yes, there is someone here, Spud.
1: I can hear you, but I can't see you. I don't get it.
0: I'm standing right here beside you, Spud.
1: Then why can't I see you?
0: You can't see me because I've clouded your brain and made myself invisible to your eyes.
1: Who are you?
0: Men call me the Shadow.
1: No, I'm hearing things. That's what's happening. There ain't nobody here. I'm going crazy just like you said I was.
0: Who said you were? Whom are you talking about?
1: A guy by the name of Cranston. Him and his girlfriend, this stupid butler. All of them said I was nuts. Maybe they're right.
0: Why did they think you were crazy?
1: Because I predicted things to them. Things that hadn't even happened. And they come out true.
0: How were you able to predict the future? Answer me, Spud.
1: No.
0: I insist that you tell me.
1: Why don't you tell me why I can't see you? And maybe I'll tip my hand, too.
0: I've already explained that.
1: Yeah?
0: I have reason to believe, Spud, that all your predictions of the future were carefully planned. That you knew they were going to happen.
1: I see. Then if you're that smart, Shadow, why don't you tell me what I'm going to predict next?
0: I'd rather let you tell me.
1: Okay. Okay, I will. You heard me speak of this guy, Lamont Cranston?
0: Yes.
1: Well, he's dead.
0: Dead?
1: Yeah. Cranston got killed last night at 8 o'clock.

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1: Mr. Cranston, here we are at your apartment. Here we are.
2: My apartment? Oh, yes, fine for you.
1: Yeah, I must say so, if you will pardon me, for a man who was on the gabby side usually. You've been very ungabby all the way home. Is it trouble that's following you, is it,
2: The trouble that? No, sweetie. I was just thinking about the appointment I have at 8 o'clock tonight.
1: Mr. Cranston, you've got something on your mind, you have. Look, can I help you out?
2: No, sweetie, I'll take care of it myself. But in case anything should go wrong, I want you to wait outside the building and watch everyone who enters and leaves.
1: Like a hawk, I will. Like a hawk. Hawk, sure, that's me.
2: Shrevey, if I don't come downstairs by 10:15, you come up and get me. Yeah.

0: Oh, I didn't know you were in here, Mr. Cranston, sitting in the dark.
1: That's all right, Rodney. I'm waiting for someone. Call at 8 o'clock.
0: I see. Well, it's almost that now.
1: I'll take it, Rodney.
0: You'll excuse me, then. I have some work to finish in the pantry.
1: Yes, of course. Yeah. Hello?
2: Cranston?
1: Yes?
2: This is Commissioner Weston.
1: Oh, yes, Commissioner.
2: Look here, man. I want to find out how you knew about that Continental Bank stick-up.
1: Why?
2: Well, because of your call telling us about it before the news broke on the street. You're suspected by the mayor's committee of having pulled the job yourself.
1: Now, Commissioner, you don't believe that, do you?
2: I don't know what to believe at this point.
1: Look, Commissioner, all I can tell you is that I received my information from a man that I picked up who claimed to have psychic powers.
2: Huh?
1: He foretold the murder of Anne Clay, the looting of the Continental Bank. And right now, I'm waiting for the third crime that he predicted to happen.
2: What is it this time?
1: I'm sorry, I can't tell you.
2: You can't? Listen, you're obstructing justice. You're interfering with the law.
1: Good night, Commissioner. Sorry, Weston. I couldn't tell you anymore. Oh, Rodney, I forgot that you were still here.
0: Yes, sir.
1: I shan't need you any longer tonight. I'm expecting a call at 8.
0: But it's 8 now. I can wait and show your guests in.
1: I'll attend to it myself. Good night, Rodney.
0: Well, good night, sir.
1: Yes, good night.
0: You're sure you're all right, Mr. Cranston?
1: I hope so.
0: Good night, sir.
1: Good night, Rodney. 8 o'clock. Well, you'll soon know.

0: Well, this appears to be one time that our young man's prophecy didn't work as he thought. Well, I could use a good night's rest. Yes? What do you think you're doing?
1: That's for luck, Cranston.
2: So you see, Commissioner Weston, I was frankly worried about the whole situation. And when I heard Mr. Cranston speak to you on the phone tonight, I felt it my duty to reveal to you just who this man who made the prophecy is.
3: Yes, you did the right thing, Rodney.
2: Thank you. This must be his room right here, sir. Wretched looking hovel, isn't it? Incidentally, it might be wiser not to mention that you're from the police.
3: Not from the police? Oh, sure, yes.
1: Who's there?
3: Come on, open up.
2: Remember, not from the police, Commissioner.
3: Well, I only said that. Yes, I see what you mean.
1: Who are you? What do you want?
2: It's Rodney, Mr. Cranston's butler. Don't you remember me?
1: Oh, yeah. Who's this guy?
2: He's a friend of mine who's interested in your case. He wants to talk to you.
1: Okay. Come in.
4: I suppose you're going to ask me a lot of crazy questions, too.
3: No. I'm just very curious to learn more about this psychic power you're supposed to have.
1: You a cop?
3: I said I was here to ask about your psychic power.
1: Well, I don't see nothing wonderful about it. I just don't agree with the rest of you people as to what day it is. That's all. Everyone else is a day behind me. Was that true?
3: No, not if you're telling the truth.
1: Sure, I'm telling the truth. I'll prove it to you. Now, what day do you say this is?
3: Tuesday, of course.
1: You see? And I know it's Wednesday.
3: How?
1: Because last night, Tuesday, half of this town was blown up by bombs.
3: What?
1: Sure. The railroad station, hotels, theaters, every place in the east side of town.
3: You are crazy.
1: You can decide that later. I ain't finished. They got the power plant over on the west side, too. Blew it to pieces. Killed everyone in the joint.
3: What time did all this happen?
1: About 10:30 last night.
3: That's the maddest thing I've ever heard.
1: Okay. I ain't asking you to believe it.
2: Oh, look, Mr. Weston, whatever your personal reaction may be, I must beg you to believe me. Everything else that he's foretold has happened right to the minute.
3: This is too fantastic.
2: But you can't lose anything by taking precautions. Suppose the power plant should blow up. Would you want to be responsible for all those deaths?
3: No, of course not.
2: And he's always been right before. You know that from the call you made to Mr. Cranston.
3: Yes, that's true. Well, I guess I'll have to take the gamble. If this prediction doesn't come off, I'll be laughed off the force. But if it proves to be right, well, it's worth a try. What time is it now?
2: 5:05.
3: Then I have exactly 25 minutes to evacuate that powerhouse and send every armed man in the department to the east side to protect it from those bombings.
5: Duffy, call the power plant and order all workers to leave the building until further notice.
6: Yes, sir.
5: Edward, I want officers posted at every theater, hotel, and public building on the east side.
6: Right.
5: Cardona, post the cordon of men around the railroad station. Have them pick up any and all suspicious characters they find. And hurry, man, hurry.
7: Mr. Cranston. Holy smoke, what's happening? Mr. Cranston, what's the matter with you? I had to bust the door in.
8: Sweetie, I'm glad you're here. I've been shot.
7: Oh.
8: Flesh wound in the shoulder.
7: Oh, my gosh. Are you all right, are you?
8: Yeah, I'm all right.
7: Who done it? Where is he?
8: I'm not sure who did it.
7: You got it coming.
8: Did you see any strangers come out of the building?
7: Oh, and I was watching, too, I was. I didn't even hardly pay no attention to all them police alarms that was coming over the radio.
8: Now, what alarms? What were they about?
7: Well, they sent a bunch of riot squads over the east side of town. Sent every cop over there. Something they was expecting to happen. And they moved everybody out of the west side powerhouse, too.
8: Why did Weston do that, the fool? Sweetie, you've got to get word to the commissioner at once.
7: Hey, something wrong, is it?
8: Plenty. Find Weston and tell him to order his police back to the west side. And he must send a squad to the power plant, too, right away.
7: Okay. But what about you?
8: I'll take care of myself.
7: Go ahead now. Hurry. I'm gone. Tell Weston to get men back to the west side. I'm gone.
8: Oh, if I can stand my feet long enough, the shadow will play a part in this thing, too.
1: Things look, Fred. Well, I've been all through the powerhouse. There ain't a soul around.
0: You've done a good job of scaring them, Fred.
1: Now, I don't take no credit. The chief was the one who threw up the whole scheme. That's working perfect. All we have to do is cut the main switch here in the power plant and boom, the town's gone.
0: Boy, I'd love to see you pull off that prediction, son. You thought you was a regular wizard, Fred.
1: Yeah, they told for sure.
4: Nobody but that soap and Lamont Cranston tumbler that was planted like clockwork. He's been taken care of.
1: You should have seen that wise guy, Police Commissioner Weston. He went for it bigger than any of the others.
6: Well, I got everything all set to cut off the power. As soon as the chief gets here.
0: Hey, wait a minute. Here he comes.
6: Everything set up?
4: Yeah, private. They didn't even leave our watches.
6: Good. I got the rest of the men posted at every worthwhile stall and money center on the west side. When we pull the switch and the lights go off, they begin working.
1: Is that a cup of the bother?
6: No. No, they're all over on the east side, waiting for the bombs that will never explode. Well, we might as well get things started. Where's that main switch?
0: Right here, Chief.
6: I'd like the honor of pulling it myself.
0: Okay.
6: This is it. The city goes dark. Pull not my hand off that switch.
4: What do you mean?
6: Hold that.
9: Sorry to spoil your plans, gentlemen.
0: Who's that talking? I don't see nobody.
6: Sounds like he's right here beside us.
9: I am right here beside you, gentlemen. And don't try to look for me. You won't see me.
0: Who are you?
9: I am known as the Shadow.
6: The Shadow?
9: Oh, so you've heard of me.
6: Yeah. Yeah.
4: That's the guy that came to call on me before.
9: That's right, but I called on you to learn more about your power to foretell the future. And I learned enough from you to know that you were planning just such a haul as this.
0: What's he going
6: to
0: do to him?
6: I don't like it, boy. Shut up, you fool. Don't let him frighten you. That's what he's trying to do.
0: Yeah, but I can't see him. I ain't scared of somebody I can see. But
6: well, I have no fear of anyone I can't see. You hear that, Shadow?
9: Yes. A very brave statement. Especially from such a meek man as yourself, Rodney.
2: How do you know me?
9: I know that you're the valet of Lamont Cranston. A man whom you tried to murder just 2 hours ago.
6: Oh, I see. You're pretty smart, aren't you?
9: I'm smart enough to know that you and your gang of cutthroats murdered Ann Clay and robbed the Continental Bank. And that now you are planning to loot and terrorize the entire city.
6: All right. What are you going to do about it?
9: Don't worry. I've already taken care of things.
6: How is that?
9: You hear that, gentlemen?
6: Come on,
0: let's try.
9: See, Rodney, you didn't frighten them away after all.
6: But you forget that I can...
9: Take your hand away from that switch, Rodney, or shall I shoot it away?
6: You're not scaring me, Shadow.
2: Let's get out of here, boy. Yeah, before the coppers get us.
9: I'm afraid it's too late.
6: Wait a minute, then. We can't get out now. But the officers of the law are going to have just as tough a time getting in.
2: I'm making a break.
6: The first man that makes a break will get it from me.
9: You're three against one, gentlemen. Are you going to let him tell you what to do?
6: Shut up! Come on, get us!
0: Come on.
9: Well, you're being treated to tear gas, gentlemen.
6: Keep that thing out of here!
2: I'm touching it.
9: I think that will make you all change your mind. There's the second bomb.
6: I can't stand it, but give up. Come
9: on. Going to quit, Rodney?
6: Not till I get you first, Shadow.
9: I'm not a very easy target. Try again.
6: Why, you won't get to yet.
9: Sorry, you missed again.
2: Well, come on, I can't breathe,
6: Chief. Okay. Okay, Shadow. Come and get us.
2: How does he feel, Lamont?
0: Oh, it's healing nicely, Margo.
10: You'll be happy to learn, Lamont, that your man Rodney and his entire gang have been rounded up and put behind bars.
0: Good work, Commissioner.
10: Oh, it was nothing, really. I was wise to those birds right along.
0: Just played with them like a cat with a mouse. And then when I was ready, I set my trap for them by purposely pretending to put all of my officers on the other side of town. Just routine pre-strategy.
2: Why, Commissioner Weston, you know that Lamont...
0: Yes, Margot, he knows that I'm very proud of him. Besides, we mustn't forget that election, eh, Commissioner?
10: Huh? Oh, the election.
11: And now it's our privilege to bring you John Buckley, America's home heating expert. Mr. Buckley.
12: Thank you, Ken Roberts, and good evening, friends. 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

0: of crime bears bitter fruit. 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
2: 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Tune in again next Tuesday evening. Same time, same place, for another set of thrilling and awesome detective shows, here on Audio Theater. 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

0: Good evening, this is your hostess, Zoe. 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Tonight's show's titles are as follows. Three Blind Mice, End of the Road, Always Room at the Top, and Three Faces for Midnight. 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
1: 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For friendly entertaining, for delightful dining. Yes, right now, a glassful would be very pleasant as Roma Wines bring you Van Heflin in a remarkable tale of
2: suspense.
3: Lockwood, Bentley, and Walsh Publishing. It's still set it on the big brass nameplate.
4: Going down. Oh, good evening, Mr. Lockwood.
3: Good evening. Sure, the elevator operators were nice to me. Most of the office boys remembered to knock on my door before they came in. And even some of the stenographers still spoke to me. But everybody else above the rank of junior story reader knew it was just a question of time before that big brass nameplate in the lobby came down and another one went up in its place. Bentley and Walsh Publishing. No more Lockwood. If ever a man hated his partners, I did.
4: Main floor, sir.
3: I went out of the building and across the street to the Savoy for dinner. Even the head waiter must have heard the rumor. He gave me the dime-sized table over in the corner that's generally reserved for out-of-town ribbon clerks. It's all right, Bob. There'll be another day. I'd gotten to coffee and dessert when I saw Helen Conover. Well, that just about summed it up. There were two things that I wanted in this world: to get my hands back on that corporation and Helen Conover. Well, she saw me, and I waved to her, and she waved back and started over to my table. She was head of our promotion department. She was smart and ambitious, and she could have personally modeled for any pin-up art that you ever saw, but she was reserving anything along that line for my partner, Dick Walsh. Okay, sister, it'll be another day.
5: Hello, Arthur. Dining alone?
3: Yes, yeah, it's a habit, but I could break it under the right conditions.
5: Oh, but you're all finished.
3: That's all right, sit down. Just a big book publisher, got nothing to do.
5: Well, if it's not against office regulations to have dinner with the boss.
3: Regulations? Well, they never bothered you, now, did they?
5: Now, Arthur, let's keep this clean.
6: Does Madame wish to order?
5: Yes, the steak dinner, please. No soup and no potatoes.
6: Very good, madam.
3: Working kind of late, aren't you?
5: Not working. Dick wanted me to see him off on the train.
3: Train? Where's he going?
5: Chicago.
3: What for?
5: Business, I suppose. Didn't he tell you?
3: You know, they never tell me anything anymore.
5: Well, it wasn't anything very important, I guess.
3: Well, I'd know even less if it had been. Maybe you can tell me about Sam.
5: About Sam?
3: Did he get his report from the doctor?
5: Oh, yes. He did, as a matter of fact.
3: How is he?
5: I'm afraid it's pretty bad.
3: How bad?
5: Well, it's his heart, all right. They don't give him much more time.
3: Oh?
5: 6 months at the most.
3: Well, that means they'll have to work fast. Or I will.
5: What?
3: Wouldn't you say so?
5: Arthur, I don't understand you. I've just told you that one of your partners has only 6 months to live, and you don't even seem to care.
3: Now, look, let's be grown up about it, at least. Sam Bentley and Dick Walsh have been trying to ease me out of the firm for the last year. Now Sam's going to kick off. Why should I care?
5: You really hate him, don't you?
3: Me? I don't hate anybody. I just hope he kicks off tonight instead of waiting 6 months and the Dick Walsh's train runs into the Hudson River, that's all. I don't hate anybody. I just wish they were dead.
5: Oh, Arthur, how can you?
3: Oh, what's the matter with that? I wish my partners were out of the way, and you wish... Well, I know what you wish, too, only I'm honest about it, and you're not.
5: This isn't a very pleasant conversation.
3: Well, there's always a better one. For instance, what are you doing tonight?
5: I'm going home and get a good night's sleep for a change.
3: Oh, by the way, how long is Dick going to be away?
5: About a week.
3: You'd be kind of lonely, won't you?
5: I don't see why I should.
3: Well, that's what I was thinking. You know, I've always had a sort of a yen for you, Helen.
5: Why, Mr. Lockwood, why don't people tell me these things? Well,
3: people don't have to tell people like you those things.
5: Now that you mention it, I do seem to have noticed a sort of a leer every so often.
3: That wasn't any leer, baby. That was the real McCoy.
5: Look, Arthur, this may sound kind of corny, but I'm in love with Dick, and he's in love with me.
3: Oh, it does.
5: What?
3: Sound corny. Why doesn't he marry you?
5: You know why.
3: Sure, that wife that won't divorce him. You know, he's been using that one for the last 10 years.
5: Please, Arthur, I'd rather not talk about it.
3: Okay. Not to change the subject, but, what do you expect to get out of it?
5: Get out of what?
3: The reorganization, the big day when they kick old Arthur out of the firm. You think maybe they'll make you a vice president?
5: I really don't know what you're talking about, Arthur.
3: Well, you ought to think about it. Because you can never tell, I might be able to make you an even better proposition.
5: I'm afraid I'm not interested in your propositions, Arthur. Any of them.
3: Okay, baby. There'll be another day. It was mostly bluff, and she knew it. But there was one thing that she didn't know. There was a chance that my smart partners had actually been holding out on me, and if they had, the way our incorporation papers were drawn, then I could really nail them. Well, I'd been snooping through the files at night lately, and I'd already dug up a couple of things, and this night I went back at it again. I let myself in through the side door of the building and walked up the 2 flights to the office. Everything was dark and deserted. You could barely make out the long lines of desks. And then I saw the light under Sam's door. Well, I crossed the office very quietly and listened. Nothing. I tapped on the door. Still nothing. So I opened it. And there was Sam. There was Sam, leaning back in his chair and staring at me with those cold and slightly protruding blue eyes, much the way he always did. Except, tonight, there was a small hole in the right side of his head. And Sam Bentley was dead. The gun was lying on the carpet where it had fallen out of his hand. It was his, all right, I recognized it. His other hand had fallen against an open drawer of the desk, and his wristwatch was broken. It had stopped at 8:05, and I picked up the phone to call the police. And then
7: number,
3: I noticed
7: please.
3: A letter on his desk. It was addressed to Richard Walsh. Well, I put up
7: number,
3: the phone
7: please.
3: And looked at that letter. And I opened it. Well, it was about what I figured. The doctor's report on his heart, the usual all-around apology, and then a detailed explanation of how Dick Walsh could use the corporate insurance to pay off Sam's family for his share of the business and then take it over himself because Sam didn't want me to have any part of it. The signature was a little scrawly, but it was Sam's all right. So there it was, the double cross. And yet, it's funny, but almost before I got through reading it, I knew the answer. I looked at that broken wristwatch of his again. 8:05, it said. An hour later, I was home in bed, sleeping like a baby, knowing that Dick Walsh, too, was going to die. Well, I strolled into the office the next morning about 10, just to be on the safe side, but of course they'd already found him. All over the office, there were little huddles that broke up furtively at my approach. Well, I played it for what it was worth and headed for the largest and most important huddle, the executive huddle outside of Sam's door. They were all there, including Helen Conover. And she was looking pretty sick. Well, what is all
8: just
3: this?
8: Just a minute. Who are you?
3: Oh, I'm Arthur Lockwood, officer. What's all this about?
8: Oh, just wait here, please, Mr. Lockwood.
3: Hey, what's going on here, anyway? Somebody robbed the till?
5: Arthur.
3: What?
5: Arthur, it's Sam.
3: What? His heart?
5: No. He was shot.
3: Shot?
5: Arthur, the police say it's murder.
8: Will you come in, please, Mr. Lockwood?
3: Yes, certainly.
8: The captain would like to see you again, too, please, Miss Conover.
5: Oh, yes, all right.
3: Well, we went in. Sam was still there. But by this time, somebody had thrown a towel over his face. A big, gangling guy came across the room toward me with his hand out.
9: Miss Lockwood?
3: Yes?
9: Captain Gibbons, homicide.
3: Is that Sam Bentley?
9: Yes. No, it must be something of a shock to you, sir, but I'm afraid I'm going to have to ask you a few questions.
3: Oh, yes, of course. Please go right ahead.
9: Know anybody who'd want to kill your partner, Mr. Lockwood?
3: Are you sure it was... I mean, couldn't it have been suicide?
9: Why would he want to kill himself?
3: Well, he's been pretty depressed lately. His health has been bad. Only yesterday he got a report from his doctor that he probably wouldn't live more than 6 months.
9: No, won't hold, Mr. Lockwood. Not unless you figure that Bentley shot himself and then carried the gun into your other partner's office. That's Mr. Walsh, isn't it?
5: Mr. Walsh?
9: Yes. Was that surprising?
5: Why, yes.
3: Do you mean that you found the gun in Mr. Walsh's office?
9: In the wall safe. How many people have the combination of that safe, Mr. Lockwood?
3: Why, just the three of us, I think. The three partners. We each have a safe, but somebody else has to have the combination, too, just in case... Well, you know...
9: Mm-hmm. Did you trust your partners, Mr. Lockwood?
3: Well, Captain, I'll be frank with you. There hasn't been a great deal of love lost between us lately, but... Yes, we trusted each other in our own way.
9: Where were you at 7:10, Mr. Lockwood?
3: Oh, I was having dinner at the Savoy across the street.
9: You can prove that, I suppose?
3: Yes, of course. As a matter of fact, Miss Conover here came over and later and joined me.
9: Mm-hmm. I understand Miss Conover was seeing your other partner, Mr. Walsh, off on the 7:35 for Chicago.
3: So she told me, yes.
9: Mm-hmm. You're sure of the train time?
5: Yes, of course.
3: Well, it's the one Dick Walsh always takes to Chicago. Well, why this interest in time? Have you set the time of when it happened?
9: Bentley's watch was broken. It stopped at 7:10.
3: Oh.
9: Either of you see this before?
5: Where did that come from?
9: Recognize it?
3: Yes, of course. That's Mr. Walsh's watch charm.
5: He keeps losing it. He loses it all the time.
9: Yeah, yes, he does. We found it in the chair behind Bentley's body.
3: Oh, now, wait a minute, Captain. You don't seriously mean to suggest that...
9: How does it add up to you?
3: Well, I mean that watch charm doesn't mean anything. It's true that he did lose it all the time, but he could have lost it in here any time.
9: Not in a chair, Mr. Lockwood. It wouldn't stay there very long, not without being found.
5: Oh, Captain, there must be some mistake. There must be.
9: You can go now, Miss Conover.
5: But please.
9: I said you could go now, Miss Conover.
3: Come on, Captain.
9: I guess that's it, Harry.
8: I guess it is.
9: Better call Chicago and issue a warrant.
5: Oh.
9: Richard Leonard Walsh. Suspicion of murder.
5: No!
3: All right. It's nothing now. She's just fainted.
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0: defendant will rise and face the court. Does the defendant wish to make a statement before sentence is passed? If not, we will proceed. Richard Leonard Walsh, having been tried and found guilty of the murder of Samuel Bentley in the first degree, you are hereby remanded to the custody of the warden of the state penitentiary, where at such time as the state shall deem appropriate, you will be executed in the manner prescribed by law.
1: It's a nice, easy way of getting along in the publishing business, if you're lucky. One of your partners commits suicide. You rig the evidence to frame the other partner for his murder. Net result, a new firm, Arthur Lockwood Incorporated. Arthur Lockwood being me. Of course, there were the usual appeals and the thing dragged on, but that didn't worry me. I had other things to think about. And number one on that list was Helen Conover. But there, I'll admit, I was surprised because Dick knew that he'd been framed and must have suspected me, and Helen was supposed to be in love with Dick. Well, I played it very carefully. The paternal approach, the sorrowing friend, dinner in the theater and stuff like that. But never a word, never a wrong word or gesture. And then one night, about a week before Dick Walsh was scheduled to be executed, I just brought Helen home from a sedate little tour of some of our most upper-crust hot boxes. And we were at her apartment.
2: What a swell evening, Arthur. You've been awfully sweet to me.
1: Well, it's the least I can do, Helen.
2: No, you mustn't feel that way, Arthur.
1: What way?
2: That you sort of owe me something.
1: Owe you something? Well, why should I? It's just that I know how you feel.
2: I wonder if you do.
1: Well, yes, I think so. You've been awfully brave about it, but I think I know.
2: Arthur, once you said that something I said was corny. Remember?
1: Yes, I remember.
2: Well, it was. It wasn't even true.
1: You weren't in love with him?
2: Afraid I'm a pretty heartless little girl, Arthur. I'm afraid I love myself too much to be really in love with anybody.
1: Well, that's not heartless. That's just honest.
2: You know that he's to be executed next week, don't you?
1: Yes.
2: Then he's not much good to me now, is he? Even if he did want to marry me.
1: Oh.
2: Now you know I'm heartless and cold-blooded and cruel.
1: I ought to, but I don't.
2: No, I don't have to be that way. I can be other ways.
1: What other ways?
2: Like this.
1: Helen. Well, that was that. I didn't care about anything after that, even marriage. We made a quick trip down to Virginia where names in the publishing business wouldn't mean a thing, even ours. And it was all very quiet. No publicity, no fuss, nothing. When we got back, we took a little place in the East 50s, although, of course, she kept her apartment, I kept mine. It had to be that way for a while, at least until after Dick's execution and the things had cooled down a bit. Well, I knocked off early at the office that day, for the looks of the thing, and Helen was already home when I got there.
2: Oh, you're home early, aren't you, darling? Any particular reason?
1: No particular reason.
2: Penny for your thoughts, darling.
1: My thoughts? Oh, nothing special. I guess I was just thinking. I don't know.
2: Bet I know.
1: What?
2: You were thinking about Dick. He's going to die tonight.
1: Well, maybe I was. I don't know.
2: Well, I'm glad you did come home anyway, darling, because I wanted to have a little talk with you.
1: Sure. About what?
2: You really shouldn't let it bother you, you know.
1: Let what bother me?
2: The execution.
1: Why should it bother me? He killed the man, didn't he? Why should I worry about what the law does to him?
2: Are you so sure, Arthur?
1: So sure of what?
2: So sure that he did kill a man?
1: Well, right then it hit me that all the time I'd been thinking how slick everything was, something was wrong, terribly wrong. That all this time she'd been playing with me like a smart young cat with a silly, blind old mouse. Three mice, and one of them dead, and another with them as good as dead, and I was left.
2: All the evidence and everything. It wasn't like Dick to do a thing like that.
1: You don't think he killed him?
2: Arthur, do you remember, it was a long time ago, you asked me what I expected to get out of it? If Sam and Dick squeezed you out of the firm.
1: Yeah, I remember.
2: And you said you might have a better proposition?
1: Yeah.
2: Well, I've decided what I want.
1: Sure. You really want to be a vice president, We can fix that easy enough, although I sort of had the idea that you'd be pulling out after a while now that we're married.
2: Oh, you're priceless. No, I'm afraid a vice presidency isn't at all what I have in mind. And I don't know where you got the idea that I'd be pulling out of the firm, ever.
1: All right. What do you want?
2: I want a full partnership, Arthur.
1: A partnership?
2: Yes. Is that so strange?
1: Well, we are partners now, in a way. You're my wife.
2: No. I mean a real partnership. A corporate partnership.
1: Look, Helen, you're asking me out of a clear sky to give you a half a share in a $1 million business.
2: Yes.
1: Well, that'll take some thinking about.
2: Yes, I suppose it will. I'm saying, it was strange about that evidence. For instance, there was the letter.
1: What letter?
2: The letter that was on Sam's desk when he killed himself. It disappeared.
1: You must be crazy.
2: Am I? What about the wristwatch? When he died, it said 5 after 8. But when they found him, it said 10 after 7. And the gun. It was lying on the carpet by his hand, but somehow it got into Dick's wall safe.
1: You knew all that, and you let an innocent man go to the chair?
2: Oh, really? Oh, Arthur, you are priceless. I let an innocent man go to the chair?
1: You know, of course, that a wife can't testify against her husband.
2: Oh, no. No, a wife can't be forced to testify against her husband, but she can if her conscience...
1: All right. What do you want?
2: I thought I'd mentioned it. The partnership.
1: I see.
2: Now you're not going to be unreasonable about it, are you, darling?
1: No, Helen. I'm not going to be unreasonable.
2: Darling, I was thinking. We ought to rearrange the office space.
1: She'd even turned her back on me now. She was gazing out of the window, dreaming up the future. Her future, just the way she'd planned it. I couldn't guess how she knew. She must have been hiding somewhere and seen me, but that didn't matter much now. I only knew that I was right back where I'd started from, the business slipping out of my hands, and someday, no business and no Helen. I had to think fast and act fast. There was a bronze statuette on the end table. I picked it up and hefted it. It was just about right. So I stepped over behind her.
2: Of course, the offices then will be just exactly the same. Except for that. Darling, you won't mind that, will you?
1: I hit her hard, but not too hard. Because this was one suicide that was going to come off right. I carried her out to the kitchen and propped her up in a chair in front of the kitchen table. And then I went into the bathroom and got some towels. That wouldn't leave any marks. And I tied her hands and feet and gagged her, so that even if she did come to in a few minutes, it wouldn't matter. All I had to do was come back in a couple of hours and put the towels away and make everything look just as natural as I could. It was a risk, those 2 hours, and I knew it. The whole thing was a risk. But it was the best I could do. I looked at her once more before I left. She hadn't moved a muscle. And then I turned on the gas. By the time I got back to my apartment, I was shaking all over. This time I had really killed somebody. But why would anybody connect me with it, I told myself. Why would anybody think it was anything but suicide? She had the motive this day of all days. Everybody knew that she was in love with Walsh. And even if her marriage to me came out, the motive would still hold. And then the doorbell rang. I jumped a foot. At first, I wasn't going to answer it, and then I thought I'd better. Whoever it was would establish that I was here at home and that I could brush them off before I had to leave.
3: Hello, Mr. Lockwood. Busy?
1: Why, no, Captain Gibbons. No, no, come right in.
3: Thanks.
1: Right in here, please. Have a seat.
3: Uh-huh.
1: Cigar?
3: Thanks. Oh, pretty good cigar. You must be doing pretty well for yourself nowadays. Better let me light it myself. You seem kind of nervous.
1: Well, you know how it is. I mean, today the...
3: Oh, you mean your partner Walsh going to the hot seat?
1: I try not to think about it, but, well... It...
3: Yeah, he'll be sitting down there pretty soon now. Pretty soon. They say it doesn't hurt. Well, I don't know. Do you ever see one?
1: Look, do we have to talk about it?
3: Makes you feel kind of bad, eh? I wouldn't wonder. Why did you do it, Lockwood?
1: Do what?
3: Frame him.
1: I don't know what you're talking about.
3: Sure you do. You changed the time, stashed the gun, tore up the suicide note. In fact, as I was saying, you framed him.
1: No, Walsh killed him. You know he did. He was convicted of killing him. All the evidence was that he killed him.
3: Oh, sure. Walsh killed him, all right.
1: What?
3: Walsh killed him. He told us he did. Just today.
1: But it was... Say, look, what is this?
3: Walsh killed him and framed it to look like suicide. Then you came along and pinned it back on Walsh where it belonged in the first place. He gave us a full confession just this afternoon.
1: Then you...
3: So, I don't know whether we ought to thank you for making it easy for us or try to pin a rap on you. But the DA is willing to let it go, so it's all right with me. He wants a statement, though.
1: Oh, sure. Sure, anything you say.
3: By the way, what about that dame?
1: What? What dame?
3: The one in your office that was supposed to be sweet on Walsh. We want her the worst way.
1: You... Why?
3: Accessory to murder. She was in it up to her ears.
1: So that was
3: Walsh spilled the whole
1: That's
3: thing.
1: How she'd known, and I'd taken my life in my hand for nothing. She was up there dying right now. I was murdering her while Gibbons sat there risking my life to do something that the law would have done for me. Maybe it still wasn't too late, but Gibbons just sat there talking and talking and talking.
3: Well, you just go down there to the DA's office and give him that statement, eh?
1: Sure. Tomorrow, the very first thing.
3: You know, you sure are a heel, Lockwood. But you're a lucky heel.
1: It was 10 blocks away. I didn't dare take a cab, and I didn't dare even run for fear that somebody would see me and remember in case it was too late. But by the time I got there, I was gasping for breath, so I'd run every step. So I let myself in, and the smell of gas hit me just like a brick wall. I put my handkerchief over my face and rushed into the kitchen. I threw open the window, shut off the gas. She was sitting there just as I left her. Well, I got her up on the table. And I dragged it over toward the window. I got the gag out of her mouth and I began working her arms. Artificial respiration. I knew that much. I worked over her by that window until the sweat was running down my face. But I couldn't tell. I couldn't tell yet. The towels that I'd tied her feet with were still there, but I didn't bother with them or anything else. I just kept working over, up and down, as though... Yes, as though my life depended on it. It did.
3: I'm afraid you're too late, Lockwood. I'm afraid your wife is dead.
1: He was a smart cop, that Gibbons. He knew a lot. He says now he's pretty sure it doesn't hurt. The electric chair, I mean. Well, tonight I'm going to find out.

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1: 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Well, this is Ken Niles bringing back to our microphone the distinguished star of tonight's suspense play, Van Heflin. Van, you played the part of a publisher tonight. How about publishing a few tips on Roma wines?
2: Well, with wine like Roma, Ken, all you need to do is publish the facts.
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2: 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My thanks to you and to Roma.
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3: Van Heflin may currently be seen in Metro-Goldwyn-Mayer's Technicolor musical Till the Clouds Roll By with Van Johnson, Judy Garland, and Frank Sinatra. Tonight's suspense play was written by Kenneth Pettis and Robert Richards. Next Thursday, same time, you will hear Mr. Glenn Ford as star of Suspense.
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0: 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For friendly entertainment.
2: For an automobile salesman, I have expensive habits. I mean dames. It had been dames, dames, dames as long as I could remember. That's strictly murder. Also, it gets you definitely no place. So this day, I was turning over a new leaf. Nothing on my mind but business. Pencil in my hand, a sheet of figures on the desk, figuring out how to sell a million Excelsior 8s, make $1 billion. And someone tapped on the glass. I didn't even look up, just the busy executive. Eh? Yeah, it was again. Now I looked up.
3: Am I disturbing you?
2: Was she disturbing me? I got up in a trance and followed her across the showroom floor. It seemed as though I'd never seen anyone walk like that before in all my life.
3: This is my husband, Mr. Ganlon. Mr. Evans, the sales manager.
2: How do you do, sir? So she had a husband. He was a little sourpuss runt with a limpy leg about twice her age, dressed like dough. The kind of dough that you could buy Excelsior 8s by the dozens. But I wasn't thinking about that now. I was thinking about her. I was thinking that the best way to guarantee seeing her again was to send them out that door in an Excelsior 8. So I pasted on the big salesman's smile, went to town. This is our customs line, Mr. Ganlon, distinctive in appearance. Now, you'll notice the three-tone color effect inside and out, upholstery to match, eh? And the broad, graceful, sweeping lines. A thing of beauty.
4: What's under the hood?
2: That's a question that I've been waiting for. Why the world-famous Excelsior motor, Mr. Ganlon?
3: Yes. Please, I've never driven in an Excelsior. Perhaps Mr. Evans would take us for a ride.
4: Oh, now look here, Sylvia.
3: Again, please.
4: All right.
2: It won't take a minute. Yeah. Try that rear seat, Mr. Ganlon.
4: Yeah.
2: Find it broad and luxurious.
4: Yeah.
2: Now, Mrs. Ganlon, you'd care to sit up here in front, yeah? You can see what it'll do.
3: Thank you.
2: Hey, you see how it handles, Mr. Ganlon? It's like a baby carriage, eh?
4: Well, keep your eyes on the road.
2: I turned the corner on two wheels. Explained about the minimum sway being on account of the stabilizers. Well, I got a couple of grunts for that try. In the mirror, I saw he'd close his eyes. So I turned to her. I still didn't know if this deal was going to be too easy, but one look at that look in those eyes, and I began to have a rough idea.
3: What do they call you?
2: Which they?
3: Your friends.
2: Speed. How about you?
3: Sylvia. Why the speed, Evans?
2: I like to get places.
3: I like to go places.
2: It's the same thing.
3: Maybe you're right.
2: Maybe we're both right.
3: Maybe, speed. Maybe.
2: She'd asked for it. I'd have made that Excelsior turn somersaults. I showed her some driving tricks that make your hair stand on end. She loved them. Every once in a while, her eyes met mine. And we clung there just long enough. We knew, both of us, what I was selling. And it wasn't an Excelsior. Now, I can have the car ready for delivery first thing in the morning, Mr. Ganlon. What do you say?
3: Gan, please.
4: All right, Sylvia, all right.
2: Now, if you'll just sign the order.
4: I want it now, and I pay cash.
2: Oh, that's fine, Mr. Ganlon. That's just fine. I think you'll find the desk in my office the most convenient.
4: Is that your office there?
2: Yes, that's right, Mr. Ganlon. I'll collect all the necessary papers while you're making out the check.
4: All right.
2: Well, how did you like it?
3: Like what?
2: The car? For a start.
3: I love it.
2: You better drive in for a service check as soon as you can.
3: When?
2: Tomorrow?
3: Tomorrow.
2: Suppose you could manage to be alone?
3: Yes. I'll be alone.
2: She came in next morning. She was alone. Well, from that day, we went places. We went there fast. But this was, well, it was different. She was different. Different from anything I'd ever known before. And in less than 2 weeks, I knew I didn't care about husbands or Excelsior Ace or even $1 million. All I cared about was her. And it was the same with her most of the time. That was what was tearing me up. The way it was other times, standoffish, scared. I was screwy. I didn't get it. Well, one day we were down at the beach, as usual. Lately, we were arguing about it.
3: Oh, please, Steve, don't.
2: Oh, what's the matter with Reno? We've got to do something about it someday, haven't we?
3: Yes, yes.
2: Well, that's what they got Reno for.
3: He'll come after me.
2: I'll let him come. We'll tear up his claim check.
3: Speed, I want to run along the beach. Come on.
2: Hey, 33, I'm too old for this stuff. Hey, wait a minute. Anyway, look,
3: Speed,
2: look.
3: You've got to learn to relax.
2: I lost my roller skate.
3: I'll get you another pair.
2: I don't need skates.
3: Yes, you do.
2: Yes, all right, Sylvia.
3: Oh.
2: Look. Listen, Sylvia, cut out the horseplay and quit stalling. I want a decision. One way or another now.
3: Oh, darling, now you're angry.
2: I am. It's a screwy deal. You love me, you want to leave him, but you won't.
3: Oh, but I will, darling. Speed, you see, there's so many things. They're all complicated and mixed up. First, there's my father.
2: What about him?
3: Well, you see, my father and Gannon were mining partners in a little town called Phoebe, Arizona. And then there was a cave-in and my father was killed. Oh, he was such a wonderful man. We were so terribly close.
2: Oh, that's tough, baby.
3: Sometimes it's almost as though he were alive. I see him, Speed, in dreams ever so often. I hear him speak. It was 10 years ago.
2: Oh, what's all this got to do with you and Ganlin?
3: Stop it! Stop talking to me! Can't you just leave me alone? Leave me alone!
2: Okay, okay, if that's what you want.
3: Oh, no. Speed, don't.
2: Look, baby, I don't know about you, but I'm leaving town tonight. I can't take this any longer. I'm going back now, quit my job, and draw my $3 out of the bank and pack a bag. I'm leaving tonight, with you or without you.
3: Oh, no, Speed, you can't. You can't go without
2: me.
3: Well,
2: that's up to you, baby.
3: Oh, I'm afraid.
2: Oh, what?
3: I don't know.
2: Well, we'll worry about that later. What about it?
3: All right, I'll go.
2: I was to meet at the usual place at 8 o'clock. I was on time.

0: You look, you don't make sense, baby. Come on, we're going inside.
1: No, Speed, no!
0: We're going to settle this once and for all now. In the living room, Gammon was lying on the couch with his shoes off, his feet propped up. In a chair opposite was a young punk in a tan overcoat who looked like he took the wrong kind of nose drops when he needed courage. He let it be known fairly obvious that he had a gun in his pocket. Gammon didn't even get up.
2: Well, Mr. Evans, this is an unexpected pleasure.
0: I'm afraid it's no pleasure either way. I've come to tell you that your wife is leaving you with me.
2: Oh? Is she?
0: Yeah.
2: What about it, Sylvia? You don't seem to have entirely convinced her, Mr. Evans.
0: Listen, I don't know exactly what goes on
2: here. It's obvious.
0: But I do know that she's headed straight for a crack-up and that you're at the bottom of it, so she's leaving tonight. Go on, Sylvia, get your things.
1: All right.
2: Mr. Evans, I'm not sure you fully appreciate the penalties of stealing a man's wife.
0: Well, there's divorce courts to handle that, besides other ways, if you're big enough.
2: Well, since you brought up the question of superior force, all right, Zeke, take him.
3: Okay. Put him up. Hi, funny face.
0: Oh, gunsels with guns you have, huh?
2: Sometimes they come in handy, Mr. Evans.
3: Come on, start walking.
0: Any particular direction?
3: Yeah, outside.
0: All right. All right, you win, Mr. Ganlon.
2: Take him out and kick him down the stairs, Zeke. Kick him.
0: The punk was plenty shaky, and he had the gun jammed right in my back. That's not smart if your guy knows a little judo. I made a quick half turn and fired, but not soon enough. I'd have broken his arm before he fired again. The gun scooted across the floor somewhere, and I was just thinking it's lucky they soundproof these fancy apartments. It started going up again. I whirled around to see Sylvia with a gun in her hand, stalking Gammon like a tigress. He was cowering behind the furniture. She was moving around, trying to get a clear shot at him. It took me one good leap to get over there and knock her out cold. There was a bowl of water, some flowers on the table. I threw the flowers on the floor, threw the water on Sylvia. She opened her eyes, looked around.
1: Oh, Speed, why did you do it?
0: You're lucky, baby. When you get better at it, they're liable to call it murder.
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0: After the gunplay, I thought it would be easy. But when I tried to get her down to the car, she clawed like a wildcat, and I had to clip her again. It was a battle all the way across town till we got to barreling along Highway 99. She knew she'd break her neck if she tried to jump. And all of a sudden, she just went to sleep. I looked over at her sleeping there in the corner, rolled up like a kitten and as innocent as a baby. And I knew I was for it if it killed me. I just have to do the best I could. Now, we'd passed Bakersfield, and I was headed up over the Tehachapi Mountains before she woke up. It was morning.
1: Oh. Hello, darling.
0: Feeling any better, baby?

0: Oh, yes. I had such a wonderful dream. I was a little girl again. And I was with my father, and he was rowing across a lake. And then...
1: Then what?
0: Speed, I lied to you about Gannon. He didn't kill my father. I was wicked to say that, wasn't I?
1: Oh, you're just a little mixed up, that's all.
0: Speed?
1: Yeah?
0: Where are we going?
1: We're going to your hometown, baby, Phoebe, Arizona.
0: Oh.
1: You like the idea?
0: I suppose so. Why?
1: Look, baby, I'm no psychiatrist, but something happened back there when you were a kid. Something to do with the death of your father. It's had you on the merry-go-round ever since. So much so that about 9 hours ago, you tried to kill a man.
0: I said I was sorry about that, Steve.
1: Sure, sure, but if you and I are going to make a go of this, I think we ought to do something more besides just saying we feel sorry, don't you?
0: You make it sound as though you thought I was going to go around killing people for the rest of my life.
1: All I say is that you're not... Well, you're not going to be very happy until we know the facts about this thing, whatever they are. Until you face the facts, and from then on, we can forget it.
0: Speed?
1: Yeah.
0: I'm terribly hungry, aren't you?
1: Yeah, I could do with a little something.
0: Look, there's a place up ahead.
1: Oh, okay.
0: Bus just pulled in.
1: Yeah, it's one of the regular stops here.
0: Speed... Kiss me.
1: How's that?
0: Oh, that's wonderful.
1: All right, let's go.
0: Oh, my, what a lot of people.
1: Ah, those big buses, they hold a lot of people, baby.
2: Help! Help! I'm being kidnapped!
1: Come here.
2: Help me! Help!
1: It's all right. It's all right. She's my wife.
3: Hey, what's going on?
2: I'm not. I've never seen him before in my life. What? I'm being kidnapped. Oh, yeah.
3: Hey, that's no way to treat even your wife,
1: Mr. All right, if you must know, she's crazy. She's
3: what?
1: My wife, but she's hopelessly insane.
3: But I don't care.
1: About 5 minutes later, she snapped out of it. You'd think nothing at all had happened. But I wasn't taking any more chances. I took to the side roads wherever I could, figuring the cops would be on my tail any minute, so we didn't cross the state line until after midnight. No, it was next morning when I kicked it out of gear at Phoebe, Arizona. There was only one hotel. We registered, adjoining rooms. All the time, I was watching her like a hawk. I didn't need to. Now that we were there, she seemed glad. Now, we'd been in our rooms about 5 minutes when the phone rang. Hello.
4: Mr. Evans?
1: Yeah?
4: Just a moment, Mr. Evans. Mr. Evans, this is San Francisco, Operator 23. We've got a long-distance call for you.
1: San Francisco?
4: Yes, sir. We've been trying to reach you all night. Shall I put your party on now?
1: All right. Go ahead.
5: Hello. Evans?
1: Yeah?
5: This is Gallon.
1: You must have a private eye on your payroll, too, huh?
5: I know you're an intelligent man, Evans, whatever else you may be. I knew where you'd go. But I want to tell you something. You're getting in deep water. Deeper than you know anything about.
1: And you hope I'll drown, huh? All right, maybe I will. But I'm still wading in.
5: I'm coming down there, Evans. In the meantime, keep quiet and keep her quiet. And keep your nose out of things.
1: What's that supposed to be? A threat?
5: I'm not threatening you. I'm telling you. For your own good.
0: It was Scanlon, wasn't it?
1: What? Yeah, he called to give us his blessing.
0: He's coming down, too, isn't he?
1: Maybe.
0: I'm glad, Speed. You just can't know how glad I am.
1: Yeah, it's going to be real cozy, just the three of us.
0: You've been cruel to me, Speed.
1: Who, me?
0: I've forgiven you, though, you know that.
1: Why, sure, baby.
0: I just didn't understand at first, but I understand now why you brought me here, I mean. You're going to find proof that Gann killed my father.
1: I'll work on that.
0: I can tell you exactly how it happened.
1: You said yesterday you were lying.
0: Oh, don't try to confuse me, Speed. You want to know it, don't you?
1: Sure. Let's have it.
0: Well, my father and Gann were tunneling a new shaft in the side of the mountain. They were working alone that day. They'd set a dynamite charge inside the shaft with wires out to the ignition box. The box worked with a plunger, but when my father pushed it down, the dynamite didn't go off. He went back inside to find the trouble. While he was in there, Gann pushed down the plunger again. My father was blown to bits.
1: Just like that, huh?
0: Don't you believe me?
1: Hmm. Like I say, I'll work on it.
0: They'll hang him, won't they?
1: Hang who?
0: Ganlon, they'll hang him when you find proof.
1: If he's guilty, they'll hang him.
0: You'll prove it, darling. Promise me you will, so they can arrest him when he arrives. You'll do it for your baby, I know. Kiss me, darling.
1: How's that?
0: Oh, that's wonderful. That's all I care about. That and seeing Ganlon hanged.
1: She went to sleep then, just as peaceful as you please, dreaming of Ganlon with a rope around his neck. Well, I found the thing they call the City Hall. Has to see records on an old man's death. Well, they hemmed in a hard sum, and then it came out that half the town was burned down a few years back. The records went up with it. They finally suggested I see an old-timer named Konski who had been her father's mind foreman at one time or another. Well, I did. He was already waiting for me. He seemed to know what I was after. He was all primed with the answers.
6: Sure I know, Sylvia. Sweetest, prettiest little kid I ever see all my life.
1: And of course you knew her father.
6: Sure I knew.
1: I guess Sylvia must have been pretty fond of him.
6: Sure, she was crazy about him.
1: Well, wasn't she?
6: Maybe. But if she was the only one in this town wasn't glad to see him die.
1: Look, you don't have to be cagey with me. I'm trying to help Sylvia.
6: All right. You know what is the best thing you can do?
1: What?
6: Get out of town before you make plenty of trouble.
1: That was that. Well, the next stop was the office of the weekly paper owned, published, printed, and peddled by one guy, a guy named McLean. He seemed to know all about my business, too. Had the files all laid out for me.
7: Why don't you lay off it, Evans? It's 10 years old, dead and buried.
1: Mind if I look at your files?
7: Yeah, sure. Go ahead. You can see what it says. Mine disaster, premature explosion.
1: Accidental death. Any chance it wasn't accidental?
7: What do you mean?
1: Any chance that Ganlon did it?
7: Not a chance.
1: You seem pretty sure.
7: You ever notice that gimpy leg of his?
1: Yeah.
7: Well, that's how he got it. He was in the mine when it happened.
1: I was getting no place fast, only a suspicion and not a very comfortable one. And I hadn't the faintest idea where to go from here. And I thought of the doctor. There had to be a doc to sign a death certificate. Well, I found out who he was, dug him up, and he looked like the worst bet of the bunch. He was half wacky from the effects of age and a misspent life, nothing left but his dignity, and the collection of photographs that he insisted on talking about until I wanted to smack him.
8: Yes, it was my hobby before my eyes went back on me, but those you see on the wall are only a few. Now, here. Take a look at some of these.
1: Who are all you people covering up for, Doc?
8: Oh, I beg your pardon.
1: You heard me.
8: Young man, you realize that what you've just said constitutes a most serious slur on my professional reputation.
1: Oh, nuts. Look, I'm trying to help a girl that I'm in love with. Can't anybody understand that?
8: Take this one, for instance, and notice the contrasts, the light and shadow.
1: Yeah.
8: I don't suppose you understand the meaning of the term traumatic experience. Huh? No, I thought not. The psychic structure of the personality is a very delicate mechanism. For instance, in the case of Sylvia. Now, take her to a competent man in the field, Mr. Evans. I no longer handle such cases.
1: That's not what I came to you for, and you know it.
8: Well, I'm afraid I can't help you. Retired some time ago, you see. Look at some of these. They're older, of course, but there's still some very good ones among them.
1: Look, Doc, I don't want to look at pictures. All I want...
8: Oh, we found one you like, eh? I knew you'd...
1: It has a date on it. July 14th, 1935. That mean anything to you?
8: Is that the stalagmite incrustation? If so, it's...
1: I don't know. It's just some rocks and a hole in the mountain to me, but that date is the date that Sylvia's father was killed.
8: Give it to me.
1: No, you don't. No. I'm afraid you're torn to dust.
8: Give it back to me, I said.
1: Yeah, but the part I got is still enough to show who killed him. I started back to the hotel, but I didn't feel so good. I didn't feel good at all. I asked at the desk if Gannon had arrived, but he hadn't, so I went on up to Sylvia's room. She was sitting at the dressing table making up her face. She looked up at me in the mirror.
0: You know. I can tell by your eyes you know.
1: Yes, baby, I know.
0: And they'll hang him, won't they?
1: Ganlon?
9: No, baby, he's in the clear.
2: But he isn't. He can't be. He murdered my father. I know he did. You're lying to me, Steve. You...
9: Look, take it easy, baby. It's going to be all right. Just let's get it over with, and we can forget it, huh?
2: Get that over with? You're acting so funny, darling.
9: Take a look at this picture.
2: Huh? Oh, that's me, isn't it? When I was a little girl. I'm awfully far away, but I still know it's me. The smoke.
9: Don't you remember?
2: Please, Steve, my head's hurting. Don't.
9: Try to remember.
2: You're tormenting me. You're trying to hurt me.
9: That smoke is the explosion, isn't it?
2: I don't know. I don't know.
9: You pushed the plunger.
2: I don't
9: remember
2: know.
9: While your father was inside
2: know.
9: The shaft. Remember?
2: I don't... Yes! Yes, I killed him!
9: All right, baby, that's all there is to it. You can forget.
2: I hated him. It's all I live for. It's all I ever dreamed of. See his face bloody and battered. See his body mangled and dirty. I hated him. I hate you. I hate all men. If I could kill every man in the world...
9: Where did you get that gun, baby?
2: Out of your overcoat.
9: Yeah, better put it down.
2: I tried to kill Ganlon because he knew. Now you know.
9: Put it down.
2: It's too late, Speed. Goodbye, darling.
9: Listen, it's all over now. You were only a kid. I know how he treated you. The whole town covered up for you. They're still covering.
2: Goodbye.
9: When the door flew open, I ducked, and then the shots came. When I looked around, Ganlon was lying on the open door, the gun still in his hand. He walked right into it. Well, he must have got in one shot, though. That was enough. She was still breathing when I got to her. But that was about all.
2: Oh. It's all right now. Isn't it, darling?
9: Sure, baby. Everything's going to be all right.
2: Kiss me.
9: How's that?
2: Oh, that's wonderful. But I wasn't so lucky this time, was I?
9: Not too lucky.
2: I didn't miss.
9: No, baby. You didn't miss. Well, anytime you want to buy an Excelsior, just... come on in and see old Speed Evans. No, I won't tell you my troubles. Dames, that's my trouble. It's been dames as long as I can remember. It's too bad, though. We'd have probably had a couple of kids by now.

0: 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R-O-M-A. Roma, America's favorite wine. This is Ken Niles returning to our suspense microphone with the brilliant star of tonight's play, Glenn Ford. Glenn, you did a magnificent job. Believe me, I want a recording of your performance for my own personal library of suspense records.
1: Well, thanks, Ken. You're a record fan, too, huh? Oh, Mrs. Ford and I can't resist a brisk disc.
0: A brisk disc?
1: Yeah, you know, a torrid wax, a hot platter.
0: Oh, now I get you. Say, speaking of platters, Glenn, isn't Mrs. F. likely to serve you a nice sizzling platter garnished with a thick, juicy steak some night soon?
1: Oh, she'd better, Ken.
0: Well, good, because I have a little gift for you that'll make any steak taste better.
1: Oh, suspense me no further, Ken. What's the secret?
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0: 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Then Roma places this luscious grape treasure with Roma wines of years before to await selection from the world's greatest wine reserves for your pleasure. 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
1: Well, I can't think of a better endorsement. Thank you, and good night.
2: Glenn Ford appeared through the courtesy of Columbia Pictures and is soon to be seen starring in the Columbia Picture Frame. 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Next Thursday, same time, you will hear Agnes Moorehead as star of Suspense.
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0: 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That's R-O-M-A, Roma Wines. Those better-tasting California wines enjoyed by more Americans than any other wine. For friendly entertaining, for delightful dining. Yes, right now, a glassful would be very pleasant as Roma Wines bring you Anne Baxter in a remarkable tale of...
1: Suspense!
2: Reception. Yes, she is, Miss Thornton. Very well, Miss Thornton. I'll have her come in. Miss Brand.
3: Yes?
2: Miss Thornton will see you now. Large corner office at the end of the hall.
3: Thank you. Jean Thornton was a tall, square-shouldered blonde with high cheekbones and a good figure. And nervous as a cat. More than that. I hadn't been in her office 5 minutes before I knew that she was afraid of something. Her boss, the responsibilities of her job, something. I couldn't understand it. She was art director of William J. Fowle & Company, one of the best advertising agencies in town. She had everything I wanted, professionally and a couple of other ways. And yet she was afraid. I couldn't understand it. Then?
4: Yes, yes, these are quite good. Quite good, Miss...
3: Brandt. Helen Brandt.
4: Yes, Miss Brandt. Quite good. But, cigarette.
3: Thanks. Oh, how cute.
4: Silly thing. Mr. Farrell sent it to Miss Mexico. Where else in the world would anybody have the patience to sit down and put together a musical cigarette case? But, as I was saying... what was I saying? Oh, yes. Yes, these are really very good layouts, Miss Brandt. I like them. But I don't quite see how we can use you just now.
3: You said that before, Miss Thornton.
4: Yes, so I did. Well,
3: look, Miss Thornton, I don't need the job. I'm not one of those desperate people that's come in to cry on your shoulder. I have a job at Maxfield and Ellis, but they're stupid there. I'm not getting any place. In a firm like this where people have imagination, you have a chance. That's all I want, a chance.
4: So do a lot of other people, Miss Brandt.
3: Well, I'm not a lot of other people. I think I've got ability, and you know it. Commercial ability. I think I could be professional.
4: Yes, yes. Well, if there's an opening, you'll get in touch with me.
3: You'll get in touch. I know what that means. I've been given the brush off by ex.
4: That will be all, Miss Brandt.
3: I'm sick of being brushed off. I've got ability. As much as you have, and maybe more, and I'll show you.
4: Miss Brandt, will you leave my office, or shall I have you thrown out?
3: All right, Miss Brandt. Good day. Of course, that would be the last time I'd ever lay eyes on Jean Thornton. That's what I thought. I went back to my office and worked most of the night catching up on my own stuff, doing a little extra that I was peddling around town. I was standing on the sidewalk, kidding with a night elevator man, while I waited for a cab, and looking up at the tower against the early morning sky. That dark tower, 36 floors above the street, and 3 blocks up the avenue where the William J. Fowle Agency had their offices, and where I'd have given my right arm to be working.
5: You'll miss all your beauty sleep working this late, Miss Brand.
3: Now, Charlie, who says I need beauty sleep?
5: Oh, you don't.
3: I like to work at night. It's quiet. Think of all the sunrises I see. Look at that sky.
5: Yeah, it's going to be a nice day, I guess. Look!
3: I saw the body falling and the scream came to us at the same moment. We stood there frozen. Horrified.
6: Oh, Lord. I wish I hadn't seen that.
3: Charlie, that was someone from the fire agent.
6: Whoever it was, poor devil.
3: A woman.
6: Oh, wait, Miss Brandt. I wouldn't go up there. Miss Brandt.
3: And by the time I got there, a patrol car appeared out of nowhere, the way they will in this town. And the usual crowd of early birds and night owls standing around gawking. They were trying to cover it up with a blanket.
7: All right, stand back. Stand back.
6: Oh, who is it?
8: You know? Oh, you couldn't tell anyway.
9: A woman.
3: I wanted to look, but I couldn't. A cop was picking up stuff that had rolled out of a handbag into the street, going through it methodically, opening things up. And then I heard it, and I didn't have to look. I knew.
8: kid the press, would you, sister?
9: You might as well tell us, because we'll just sit here anyway until...
10: Hey, there he is now.
9: Mr. Farrell, I'm from the news.
10: Please,
9: I'd like to know...
10: Please, I can't tell you anything now.
11: Mr. Farrell, I'm Helen Brad.
9: Mr. Farrell, my people would like to know if Miss Thornton...
10: Get out of that door now. Please, get out of here. Over, you got... I told you I can't talk to any reporters. Now, give me a...
11: I'm not a reporter, Mr. Farrell. I'm Helen Brandt. I'm art director of a small advertising agency, but I've got some samples here. Mr. Farrell, please, just look at these. You're going to have a new art director.
10: What did you say?
11: Sure. You're shocked. But it can't hurt her. And I've been trying to see you for months, and now you're on the spot, and if you just...
10: Knock those things out of my face and get out of
11: just
10: here.
11: Just look at them first. That's all I ask.
10: All I ask is that you...
9: Well.
11: And, this one. For Parker's shoes. I followed Miss Thornton's general ideas, but I've added, well, that.
9: Mm-hmm.
11: They're good, Mr. Fowle. And if you say they aren't...
10: All right, they're good. They're very good. But if you think I'd hire a woman who hasn't any more decency than to barge in here at a time like this...
11: Decency?
10: I'd wish...
11: What's decency got to do with it? Do you need an art director or a Sunday school teacher?
9: Now, look, Mr. Farrell, now, if you don't mind, my people want to know what Miss Thornton was doing in her office at 5 o'clock this morning.
10: She must have been working all night on the new Parker layouts. They have to be out by...
6: They have to be out by 3 this afternoon.
9: Working all night. Maybe went to the window for fresh air. Tired, got dizzy.
10: Look, Miss...
11: Brandt. Helen Brandt.
10: Miss Brandt. Miss Brandt, I think you're one of the most despicable women I've ever had the misfortune to meet. But I've got a very big job to get out this afternoon. My assistant art director's homesick, and by the time I interview these... You can arrange the details with my secretary in there. And frankly, the less I have to do with you myself, the better I'll like it.
11: I think you'll change your mind about that, Mr. Farrell.
9: Now, Mr. Farrell, if you wouldn't mind, we know things are tough when you don't want to tell
12: us. Yes? Are you Mr. Farrell's secretary? Yes. Oh, well, I'm Helen Brandt.
13: Marie Harris. How do you do?
12: How do you do? I'm... Taking Miss Thornton's place.
13: Taking Miss Thornton's place, I see.
12: Yes, temporarily.
13: Well, you're not one to let the grass grow under your feet, are you, my dear?
12: Mr. Farrell said I could arrange the details with you.
13: To be sure. I expect you'd better make out one of our regular employment forms.
12: Well, thank you.
13: Temporarily, you said.
12: Yes.
13: Still, doesn't it feel a bit odd to be filling a dead woman's shoes that are hardly cold, so to speak?
12: I don't see anything so odd about it, Miss Harris. Somebody would have to.
13: No, of course you wouldn't.
12: By previous experience, does it mean just in the advertising business?
13: Any experience that might be applicable. It has occurred to you, I suppose, Miss Brandt, that when someone like Miss Thornton is cut off in mid-career, so to speak, there's usually a reason for it?
12: They say it was an accident.
13: An accident, do they?
12: Oh, will this be all right, Miss Harris?
13: Yes, that'll do. Of course, there's always the possibility of suicide. I suppose you thought of that.
12: I suppose it might have been. Will you show me my office, please?
13: Certainly, this way. You might as well have the dead woman's... That is, Miss Thornton's office. And of course, there is another possibility. Isn't there?
12: What other possibility?
13: The possibility of murder.
12: Murder?
13: Why, yes. Here's your office, Miss Brandt. If you need anything, just call me. I want to make you as comfortable as possible under the circumstances.
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1: And now, Roma Wines bring back to our Hollywood soundstage Ann Baxter as Helen Brandt, with Kathy Lewis as Marie, and Wally Mayer as Bill Farrell, in Always Room at the Top, a tale well calculated to keep you in...

0: I'd met Marie Harris's type before. Jealous of her authority as the boss's secretary, resentful of every newcomer, and determined to make them uncomfortable. So it was only natural for her to resent someone like myself, a total stranger who walked into the job of art director for one of the best advertising outfits in town, the William J. Farrell Agency. And even though Mr. Farrell had said, temporary, I knew that I had the job. I knew it before the first campaign was over. I was in. And then, one night, the first of those funny little things began to happen. I was just taking off my hat and coat when I saw it there on my desk. A picture. A big framed picture of a dead girl, Jean Thornton. And written across the face of it, it said, Bill, darling, to the swellest guy and the swellest boss any girl ever had.
1: Admiring your predecessor, Miss France?
0: Where did that come from?
1: I'm sure I haven't the faintest idea.
0: It wasn't there when I left last night. Somebody put it there.
1: Possibly some well-wisher, Miss France. Some sincere well-wisher. As a sort of warning.
0: A warning of what? What are you driving at?
1: Miss Thornton and Mr. Farrell were quite close at one time.
0: And what's that got to do with me?
1: You know what happened, Miss Brant, to Miss Thornton.
0: Look, Marie, are you hinting that female art directors in this office have a habit of falling for the boss and then falling out the window?
1: I'm not hinting anything, Miss Brant. You asked me for an explanation of how the picture got there. I've given you one. Doubtless it is far-fetched. Certainly it must seem so to you.
0: It's crazy.
1: Of course.
0: Will that be all, Miss Brant? Listen, Marie. Let's you and I cut out the formality and let down our hair. Is there anything around here that I, well, ought to know?
1: I'm sure I don't know what you mean, Miss Brant.
0: All right. The girl who used to have my job is dead. You've been hitting around enough about it. Is there anything that you know that I don't? Now, is that plain enough?
1: Quite. I can only say that I have not hinted at anything. I have perhaps engaged in certain idle speculations on matters which were better left as they are. That's all.
0: Okay, Marie. But the way things look now, I'm liable to be around here for quite a while.
1: Oh, I should think it likely.
0: And you and I ought to learn to get along.
1: You'll have no trouble getting along with me, Miss Brant.
0: But you mean I may with him?
1: I can only say, Miss Brant, as your sincere friend...
0: And well-wisher?
1: Yes. That you're working for a man who's subject to singularly strong enthusiasms. Sometimes these enthusiasms are apt to be carried to extremes. It is essential to appreciate this in dealing with Mr. Farrell.
0: I don't suppose this picture gag would be one of Mr. Farrell's little enthusiasms.
1: Under the circumstances, I should think it most unlikely.
0: And it wouldn't be one of yours, my little well-wisher.
1: No, Miss Brant, it would not.
0: You couldn't help but believe her. She was so prim and proper. But I was determined to have a showdown anyway on the whole thing. My job and everything. I stalked into Bill Farrell's office with a picture in my hand and without benefit of knocking.
2: Oh, hello, Helen. Come in.
0: Something that appears to be from your desk seems to have popped up on mine.
2: Hmm?
0: Here.
2: Where did you get that?
0: I just told you. On my desk. Your ever tactful Marie has suggested that some well-wisher left it as a warning.
2: Oh, poor Jean. She gave me that when...
0: That explanation still seems to leave several questions unanswered, Mr. Farrell.
2: Look, Helen, you'll hear a lot of funny things in this office, like any other office. Take my word for it, they don't mean a thing. Just do your job the way you've been doing it, and you'll be all right.
0: How right is that?
2: You like the job, don't you?
0: I like the work. I haven't got the job.
2: You want it?
0: What do you think?
2: Well, you've certainly earned it, Helen.
0: Will you stop beating around the bush? Am I the new art director of the William J. Farrell Agency, or not?
2: All right, you are. You are hereby officially the new art director of the William J. Farrell Agency. From this day forward until...
0: Until what?
2: As long as you want the job, Helen.
0: Until death do us part, is what he started to say. I forgot it, though. I forgot it almost the moment he said it. For the next 24 hours, I was walking on air. It wasn't just a job. It was something even better. I knew Bill Farrell was falling in love with me. I knew that was just a matter of time, too. Morning, Marie. Mr. Farrell in?
1: Not yet, Miss Brant.
0: I wish you wouldn't be so formal with me, Marie. Everybody calls everybody else by their first names around here except you.
1: I'm used to more conventional methods in most things, Miss Brandt.
0: Okay, okay. Let me know when he comes in, though, will you? I want to see him.
1: Yes, Miss Brandt.
3: Hello, Bill, darling. You here? Yes, it's that silly little thing you sent me from Mexico. I got it just this morning, darling. And so I wanted to tell you how sweet it was. And thank you this way.
0: Marie!
1: Yes, Miss Brandt.
0: Marie, I just heard her voice.
1: Whose voice, Miss Brandt?
0: Hers. Jean's. Miss Thornton's.
1: Why don't you lie down on the couch for a moment, Miss Brandt? You've been working too hard lately, and I'll get you some water.
0: No, I tell you, I heard it. Right in this room.
1: In this room?
0: Yes, I know it was because there was that music box, too. That cigarette case of hers.
1: Oh, yes, yes, I remember.
0: So do I. Because the last time I heard it was down there when they were picking up the things.
1: There's no one here now, Miss Brandt. No one but you and me.
0: I know, but I heard it.
1: Was it speaking to you, this voice?
0: No. To Bill, to Mr. Farrell. Something personal.
1: Oh, yes, I dare say. Have you ever looked in this closet by the door, Miss Brandt?
0: Well, not especially, no.
1: I think there's probably a perfectly logical explanation of what you heard, Miss Brandt. Yes, yes, you see?
0: Oh.
1: A dictograph. It used to be Miss Thornton's. They use dictographs for everything in this office. They say it saves them $40,000 a year in stenographic help.
0: I see.
1: Something must have turned it on. Yes, there, you see? This box of pencils that has fallen off the shelf. It must have been that.
0: What turned it off, Marie?
1: I'm sure I don't know. It's quite simple, isn't it? Here's the switch.
3: Hello, Bill, darling.
0: Stop it! Stop it!
1: Yes, Miss Brandt.
0: And I'll get it out of you.
1: Certainly, Miss Brandt. Is there any particular...
0: I don't care what you do with it. Do anything you like. Throw it out the window.
1: What was that, Miss Brandt?
0: Just get it out of here. And leave me alone. Silly, I know that. It could have happened that way. It must have, just as Marie said. But all the time in the back of my mind was a lurking horror. A nameless thing that I felt hanging over that office and over me. Something about a girl who was dead. A girl who had plunged to her death from that same dark tower that was now my dark tower. Plunged screaming to her death only a few short weeks ago. The next night, I had to work late again to make up. I'd been out to supper, alone. I was conscious of the light still burning in Bill's office when I got back. I wasn't particularly anxious to see him just then. To be truthful, I was avoiding him, I suppose. I'd been in my office about an hour and a half when the phone rang. I thought it was strange because I was certain that I'd asked to have my nightline disconnected. Out of habit, I picked it up to answer it.
3: Hello, Bill. Bill, is it you? Bill!
0: Bill!
2: What, Helen? What is it?
0: Oh, Bill.
2: Helen, darling. Here, tell me.
0: Baby.
2: Baby, what is it? What's happened?
0: I heard her again.
2: Heard who, dear?
0: Jean. Jean Thornton.
2: Jean?
0: Yes, on the telephone. I know it was. I swear it.
2: But, darling, it couldn't have been.
0: Oh, Bill, I think I'm going mad.
2: Oh, Helen, darling, listen to me.
0: The picture, the dictograph. All right. But this...
2: Helen, look at me.
0: Yes, Bill.
2: I love you, Helen. You know that, don't you?
0: Yes. Oh, yes, darling, I do. But I'm afraid.
2: There's nothing to be afraid of, darling.
0: No, not that. I'm afraid because now I know that you're afraid.
2: I am?
0: Yes. You are, aren't you?
2: Helen, I...
0: Bill, please. You've got to tell me now.
2: Now, look, darling. I'm in a jam. A bad jam. An awful bad jam.
0: Yes,
2: but
0: it must be.
2: It's nothing that you have to worry about. It's nothing that isn't going to straighten itself out. It's nothing that I'm going to let affect us ever.
0: Bill, if it affects you... It does affect us.
2: Darling, you've got to trust me just a little longer.
0: Bill, I do. I will. But it's about Jean, isn't it?
2: Yes. Yes, it's about Jean.
0: And it was. She didn't just fall.
2: It was a terrible thing, Helen. Terrible. About as terrible as it could be. But, Helen, just remember this, darling. There's nothing to be afraid of. It'll all be over soon. Very soon.
0: Is that all? All you can tell me?
2: It's all I can tell you now. Oh, darling, I know what this is like for you, but please, please go home now and forget all about it.
0: How can I forget about it?
2: Well, try anyway. I've got some things to finish up here, and then I'll call for you, and we'll start making our plans. Oh, you will marry me, won't you, Helen?
0: Oh, Bill, yes.
2: Then everything's all right. Go on now, go on.
0: All right.
2: Good night for now, my dearest.
0: Good night.
4: home. I couldn't. I walked for miles, trying to think. But nothing made any sense, except that I was in love and in an agony of fear for what might happen to spoil it. And suddenly I realized that I had to know everything, now, tonight, whatever it was. So I went back to the office. Bill's light was still on, and I was just at the door when I stopped.
5: Somebody saw you and recognized you.
4: You sent me a message.
5: I did not. I gave no message to no one. Why do you lie to me like that?
4: I'm not lying to you. Then I heard it. I threw open the door, and she was standing there. Jean Thornton. A woman who was dead. I came to. I was lying on the couch in Bill's office. At first, it seemed perfectly natural, lying there and Bill sitting beside me, holding my hands, and her there, Jean, standing over by the desk, talking to him.
6: Well, what are you going to do about her?
2: Do? What do you mean, do?
6: You're going to have to do something. She knows, doesn't she? Or she will when she snaps out of it.
2: I'm not going to do anything.
6: I suppose you're in love with her.
2: What if I am?
6: Because it makes a difference, my sweet, to me.
4: Bill?
2: Oh, darling. Bill? Darling, it's all right.
4: Is she? Is she really?
2: Yes. Yes, it's Jean.
4: But I saw her. That morning, I saw her.
6: That's what you were supposed to think.
4: Then who?
2: Just a girl.
6: Oh, you might as well tell her. At least then she'll be in it as deep as the rest of us.
2: Jean, please.
6: Your boyfriend there has been dipping into the till about $250,000 worth of the client's money. My insurance and what the company had me insured for was just about enough to cover it. Like a fool, I agreed to it.
2: You suggested it.
6: I thought he was in love with me then.
4: But there was a girl.
6: A girl who worked in the office. No friends, no family. I fired her the day before, then got her to come up here that night. Another chance. Modeling, I said, was my clothes.
4: A cigarette case.
6: I dug up another one. I knew people would remember that.
4: Oh, Bill.
2: I told you it was bad.
4: Oh, darling, I don't care. I don't care what it was. As long as...
7: I think you'd better let me take charge of things now, Mr. Farrell.
2: Marie.
7: Please don't move. I'm quite prepared to shoot if I have to.
2: Marie, this is insane.
7: Is it? The shakedown.
2: What do you want, Marie?
7: Quite a lot, I'm afraid, Mr. Farrell.
6: And how do you expect to get it? It's your word against ours, three of us.
7: You forget, Miss Thornton, that you are legally dead. As for the rest, do you remember, Miss Brandt, that I said we used dictographs for practically everything in this office?
4: It was you that...
7: I tried my best to warn you, Miss Brandt. I'm truly sorry for you. Listen.
3: You might as well tell her. At least then she'll be in as deep as the rest of us.
5: Jean, please.
3: Your boyfriend there has been dipping into the till about $250,000 worth. Client's money. My insurance.
7: There is more, of course, but I'm sure that will suffice. Now, Miss Thornton, I think you and I had better have a little talk alone.
2: What do you want us to do, Marie?
7: I'll come to you later, Mr. Farrell. For the moment, I must ask you to step into the conference room behind you. You too, Miss Brandt.
2: Marie!
7: Please, Mr. Farrell, not now. I shall have to lock you in, but it will not be for long, I think. You know, of course, that there's no other way out except down.
4: Stood there, huddled together by the locked door, but we could hear nothing. Some of the sound like a window being opened, and then...
2: Marie!
7: Take him out now.
2: What have you done to her?
7: Miss Thornton has, shall we say, taken the easy way out.
2: You mean you forced her?
7: Very well, if you prefer. I'm sure it can make little difference now. You, Miss Brandt, I take it, are in love with Mr. Farrell, in spite of my warnings.
4: Yes.
7: Then I'm sure I can count on your silence, knowing the results to Mr. Farrell if you were to break it.
4: Yes, anything.
7: But I'm afraid your marital plans will have to wait.
4: What do you mean?
7: I think it's best this way, for my own protection. Of course, if anything were to happen to Mr. Farrell, this way, everything would come to me.
2: What would? How?
7: The firm and the money. You see, Miss Brandt, Mr. Farrell is going to marry me.
6: I looked at Bill. I knew he'd do as she said. What else? I turned and left the room without speaking. In my own office, I found a little automatic where lately I'd always kept it. When I came back, Bill was staring out the window and Marie was making up her face from a little compact. They didn't even glance in my direction.

I'm waiting for the police. I've been looking over the new layout. The Dorset Soap campaign is particularly good. We did it together, Bill and I. The theme was a bride and groom.

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1: 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R-O-M-A. Roma, America's favorite wine. This is Ken Niles bringing back to our suspense audience the lovely, talented star of tonight's play, Ann Baxter. And you did a marvelous job. We're sorry you weren't cast as a sweet young thing tonight, but then most of our suspense characters are pretty rugged, you know.
2: Well, I can't be the sweet young thing all the time, Mr. Niles.
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3: 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Tonight's suspense play was written by Eleanor Beeson. 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
1: Yes, Roma wines taste better because only Roma selects from the world's greatest wine reserves for your pleasure. 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Tonight, Roma Wines bring you Mr. William Bendix as star of Three Faces at Midnight, a suspense play produced, edited, and directed for Roma Wines by William Spear. 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That's R-O-M-A, Roma Wines. Those better-tasting California wines enjoyed by more Americans than any other wine. For friendly entertaining, for delightful dining. Yes, right now, a glassful would be very pleasant, as Roma Wines bring you William Bendix in a remarkable tale of suspense.
2: They say they got 58 million jobs in this country. 58 million jobs, and I had to pick this one. Well, that's the way it goes. Some guys have got some special ability that other guys don't have. They just get picked out of the crowd, I guess, in spite of themselves. Well, this day I'm walking along Central Avenue, not paying much attention to anything in particular. Then I see this sign. Help wanted, it says. Jobs. And it's got a list of different kinds of jobs, like chauffeur, house painter, salesman. And there's nothing so funny about that. But then I see what kind of dough they're paying. And brother, what kind of dough they're paying. I'm thinking maybe this inflation ain't such a bad idea after all. And I walk in. Well, there's quite a bunch of guys in there, naturally, sitting around on benches. And I sit down, and every so often, a door opens, and a tough-looking little gray-haired guy...
3: Okay, you're next.
2: ...comes out and picks out a guy, and the guy goes in a sort of office with him. And that's the last we ever see of him. So this keeps happening for a while, and I'm thinking this guy must really be handing out the jobs. And then the door opens again, and the guy is looking at me.
3: Okay, you.
2: Me?
3: Yes, you.
4: Sit down. What's your name?
2: Walters.
4: First name? What's the matter? Don't you know it?
2: Muscles.
4: What?
2: Muscles. M-U-S.
4: Look, don't try to clown with me, pal. What's your name?
2: Listen, for your information, my first name is Sylvester. Only I don't like the name Sylvester, so most people don't call me Sylvester. On account of it's better for them that way, so they call me Muscles. Now you catch on?
4: Yeah. I live here in town?
2: No.
4: Where are you from?
2: Brooklyn.
4: I should have known it. What's your IQ?
2: Come again?
4: Skip it, skip it. Got any friends in town?
2: No.
4: And I can see why.
2: Look, Pop, are you talking to me about a job or a poke in the nose?
4: What? Look, you wouldn't try to get tough with me, would you, you big baboon?
2: What? Is that gun loaded, Pop?
4: Yeah. Now you want to make something of it?
2: No, I don't. And how do you like that? But if you'll put that heater down for a minute, Pop, I will bend you around like a pretzel.
4: Yeah, I think you're going to be all right, son.
2: Yeah?
4: Now, hold it, now, hold it, hold it. Don't get sore. I was just trying something out on you, that's all.
2: Well, you take awful chances, Pop.
4: Guns don't worry you much, do they?
2: Guns? I spent the last 4 years playing with firearms for Uncle Whiskers. Guns to me are like the measles. I don't worry about them. I just got a healthy respect for them. I like to keep my distance, that's all. Especially when the other guy's got them and I don't.
4: Yeah, I think you're going to be all right.
2: For what?
4: Huh? Oh, yes, yes. What kind of a job did you want?
2: Well, I don't know. I've been a cabbie. I drove a truck. I was a salesman for a while.
4: For who? Lionel Strongfort?
2: No. Ladies lingerie. Mail order house.
4: Well, you'll make a lot more on this job than you would as any salesman. Now, listen, say this after me.
2: What?
4: This is John. Three faces for midnight.
2: Come again?
4: Come on, say it. It's part of the job.
2: Listen, if this job means I gotta play left end for the nut house, it's out.
4: Don't worry, pal, don't worry. You're gonna like this job. Come on now, just say it. This is John. Three faces for midnight.
2: Well, what can I lose? This is John. Three faces for midnight.
4: Again.
2: This is John. Three faces for midnight.
4: Mm-hmm. Mm-hmm. Yeah. You're going to be all right.
2: Well, is that good?
4: Listen to this.
2: What's that?
4: A dictograph that plays records.
2: Yeah? Oh, well, that's more like it. Have you got Crosby?
4: Listen.
5: Yeah? This is John.
6: This way is the road.
5: Three faces for midnight.
6: Well?
5: We're ready. Tomorrow night. Regular time. I'll call.
4: There. Do you get it?
2: Well, they sound just like a couple of mugs to me, especially that guy John.
4: I guess nobody ever does.
2: Why?
4: Recognize their own voice when they hear it. That guy John sounds enough like you to be your twin brother.
2: Well, I guess the guy can't help what he said. You mean I sound like that?
4: I mean you're hired.
2: What a price to pay for a job.
4: Look, go through that back door there to the back and wait for me. I got a couple of things to do and then we'll get busy.
2: Okay, but this better be on the level. Because so far it sure stinks. Pardon me. You all alone in here?
7: I was.
2: Well, I didn't mean to interrupt or anything, only he sent me in here.
7: Oh, it's quite all right. Make yourself quite at home.
2: Well, thanks.
7: Only I hope you won't mind if I return to the perusal of my magazine.
2: Huh? Oh, you were reading. I like to read myself sometimes.
7: I'm sure.
2: You working for this guy?
7: I'm afraid that's confidential.
2: So he gave you that too, huh?
7: Why, yes. Are you working for him?
2: Don't know if you could call it working.
7: Well, didn't he tell you anything?
2: Yeah. All about how I sounded like a guy named John. And what did I think about guns?
7: Guns?
2: Yeah.
7: Oh.
2: What are you supposed to do?
7: Well, I don't know exactly.
2: That sounds just as crazy as what I'm supposed to do.
7: Well, you see, I'm a photographer.
2: Oh, you take pictures?
7: Uh-huh. I'm just an amateur, really. But I get some very good pictures. I showed him some. A 16 millimeter.
2: What's that?
7: Movies. With this camera here. See?
2: Oh. Well, if this is some kind of gag for the movies, then it makes sense. They say in that racket, everybody's crazy.
7: Well, I don't know. I figured he wanted me to take some pictures of some kind of an affair. You know, a wedding or something.
2: Well, what am I supposed to do? Give the bride away?
8: No, I'm ready to...
4: Oh, you two get acquainted?
2: Oh, we were making a start.
4: Good, good. Okay, now look. I got all your instructions written down here. Everything you're supposed to do. You take a train to Woodbridge and walk, not take a cab. Walk to a certain house. There's a map here. You can't miss it.
7: Well, aren't you coming?
4: Yeah, sure. I'll be there, but I've got to go separately. There's a reason for that. So beat it now. Your train leaves in a half an hour. You can read over your instructions on the way.
2: Okay. I'm playing along as though this was on the level. But it better be.
4: It's on the level, all right, but listen.
2: Yeah?
4: Don't you do anything that's not in those instructions. See?
2: Oh, I should.
4: I'm just telling you. Because I wouldn't want to see anything happen to you. Either of you.
2: That should have been the tip-off right there. Especially for a smart guy like me. But if you must know, by this time I am thinking about this dame. Who is a slick chick, but real refined, too. You know what I mean. And I'm thinking this is probably the big break for her, if it is on the level, so I ought to help her through with it, and so I do. By the time we get out to this Woodbridge, we're getting along pretty good, except for one thing. We start off from the railroad station, like it says on the map the guy gave us, looking for this certain house. Only it gets wilder and wilder where we're going, right into the woods. Must be a couple of miles. And then all of a sudden, there's a house. Well, that should have been a tip-off, too.
7: You don't suppose that's it?
2: According to this map, it's got to be.
7: But, Sylvester...
2: Helen.
7: Yes, Sylvester?
2: If you call me that once more, I'll bend...
7: What did you say?
2: I said I would bend every effort for you, but please don't call me that.
7: Well, I just can't call you muscles. It's not refined. Well, then this must be the place. But it certainly is a funny place to have any kind of an affair.
2: Don't look like it's been lived in for 20 years.
7: Listen...
2: Yeah, it's going to be a storm.
7: Well, we better just go on inside. That's what it says to do.
2: That door don't sound like it's ever been opened.
7: Oh, gee, it's spooky in here.
2: Yeah, and I can't find a light anywhere either.
7: Maybe that nice Mr. Oh, Sylvester.
2: What?
7: I don't even know his name. Do you?
2: No, and I wish I didn't know him.
4: Close the door. It's all right. It's me. Oh. Yeah, that's the idea. Now we can have some light.
7: Well, it's nice on the inside, isn't it? Really refined.
4: Yeah, it used to be an old hideout. Now, come on in the front room here, and I'll give you the pitch.
2: Well, don't think we're in any hurry to know.

0: Help me out. This whole thing
1: smells.
0: And if I had known that you were getting a young girl...
2: Now, wait a minute. There are only two people in this world who know about this. Me and...
0: And who are you?
2: Just call me Tim. Me and Grover T. Wyatt. You know who he is.
0: No.
1: You don't mean Governor Wyatt.
2: Yes.
1: Why, he's nice. I voted for him. Why, he's one of the best-looking men. For his age, I mean.
2: Wyatt's a swell guy. Clean as a whistle for 20 years. But he made one little mistake back there. And a certain guy has caught onto it. Well, all I can say is that if this thing doesn't come off, if he doesn't hear from me by 3 o'clock this afternoon, well, Governor Wyatt's a dead pigeon.
0: Well, I don't care if he's a dead horse. $200,000 is plenty of lettuce, and that means plenty of trouble. And what about this John that I'm supposed to be?
2: He knows about it, too. He's been our contact man on the phone with the scripter.
0: Well, I don't like it. And Helen here.
2: What are you squawking about? There's nothing going to happen to you. There's a bonus of 5 apiece in it for both of you.
0: Oh, so we stick our necks out for a lousy $5.
2: $500?
0: That's what I said, a lousy 500.
2: That's what I said.
1: Well.
0: Say, where is this bum that's been giving trouble to the governor? I will bend him around like a pretzel.
2: We don't need any of that. We're just going to get him good this time, and that's the end of him.
1: And you want me to take pictures of the transaction?
2: Now you're getting smart. Yes, from the landing up there. That's why we've got so much light in here. Will it be okay?
1: Oh, it'll be quite all right, I'm sure.
0: Yeah, but there's just one thing.
2: What?
0: So this guy shows up, and he thinks I'm John, because he's never seen John. But what if John shows up?
2: Well, now, this John was sort of a double-crosser. He won't show up.
0: How do you know?
2: He had a little accident this morning. He's dead.
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3: 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A tale well calculated to keep you in suspense.

0: So there we are, just sitting and waiting in a house that looks like something Boris Karloff moved out of because it made him nervous. Me and this guy called Tim that's working for this governor called Wyatt and this slick chick called Helen that's going to take the pictures. Just sitting and waiting for a guy that's going to come and take a bribe of 200 grand from another guy called John. Only I'm going to be John on account of I sound just like him, and this other guy has never seen him, and anyway, this John has just got himself knocked off. You don't get it? Neither do I. But for 500 bucks, who am I to have to know everybody's business? And Helen, she's sitting there as cool as though bribes is 200 grand and dead guy's name John was just something she run across at the dime store novelty counter. So we go over what I'm supposed to say to this guy a couple of times, and storm outside is getting worse all the time. And then we hear the knock on the door.
1: That's him. That's him. Now, the dough's all there in the briefcase. Now, you

0: what to do. Helen, quit up on that landing, quit.
1: Okay. Yeah, where are you going to be?
0: Right here in this closet. Now go to it and make it good.
2: Excuse me. Is this Mr. Hampton?
1: No, this is Jerk.
2: Oh, I guess I lost my way. Which way is the road?
1: Three faces for midnight.
2: Okay. I knew you was anyway.
1: Come on in.
2: You're alone?
1: What do you think?
2: I'm asking.
1: 200 grand, I gotta answer questions too, nuts.
2: Okay. You got it?
1: Yeah, in this briefcase. 200 G notes.
2: No, I don't like that. We're supposed to be smaller.
1: We're supposed to? Well, that's how you're getting it. You want to count it?
2: What for? It better be right.
1: Yeah, look it over. I don't want no kickbacks.
2: Okay, 200 grand.
0: Yeah, but you'll never get to spend it.
2: Oh, a plant, eh?
0: Yeah, with pictures. Do you like it?
2: Well, that's too bad, Tim. Too bad for you, boy.
0: Look out! Ah! What did you do that for? Drop that gun, drop it!
3: I got it. Now stand back from the muscles. Please stand back.
2: Tim! No, Tim! Tim, no!
3: Thanks. Muscles.
4: Oh,
1: yeah.
4: Are they?
1: Dead? Yeah. Both of them.
4: Sylvester, what are we going to do?
1: Well, I got what you might call a rough idea.
4: What?
1: Come on, we're going to get to... We have to walk the 2 miles to the station through the pouring rain. But even all that cold water don't seem to make my brains work any better. We don't get back to town until about 4:30, and I still don't have it figured out. Helen, well, I guess you can't blame her. She just don't seem to have much experience in these things. So we're standing there under an awning, obviously.
4: Sylvester, why don't we just go to the police or somebody and tell them?
1: Look, Sugar, there's 3 guys been knocked off today. We were there when it happened to 2 of them. And how do we know that guy Tim Polis was on the left?
4: Well, maybe the police would tell us.
1: Yeah, with a rubber hose. And here's another thing. We're carrying around a briefcase full of 200 grand of somebody else's gold. And that ain't hay, and it ain't good.
4: Oh, my goodness, what's so bad about it? All we have to do is keep it until somebody...
1: Helen, look. I'm not really a tough guy, see? All I know is what I see in the movies. But I know that when you're walking around with that much hot money, you're apt to wake up someday and find you've been living on borrowed time. Didn't you see what happened to that guy in that movie, The Killers?
4: Oh, yeah, wasn't that good? Poor Burt Lancaster. I felt so sorry for him.
1: Oh, well, I don't want to wind up no Burt Lancaster, even to make you feel sorry for him. So the first thing we got to do is ditch this dough.
4: Ditch? Really, Sylvester?
1: I mean, before they find those two stiffs out there and then start trying to find a funny-looking guy and a cute-looking dame with a sack full of dough, we got to find the parties that belong to it before they find us. Now you catch on?
4: But we can't give it back to the man it belongs to. He's...
1: Yeah. They said there was nobody in on the deal but him and the governor.
4: The governor? Well, that's what we'll do, silly. Just call the governor.
1: Oh, yeah. And how do you do that? You just look him up in the classified ads?
4: Oh, I don't know. Ask information. Somebody must know his number. After all, he's a very important man.
1: Well, it might be worth a try.
4: Oh, of course it is. There's probably a phone booth right here in the drugstore.
1: Yeah, but calling the governor just like that, I don't know.
5: X-ray. Governor commits suicide.
1: Paper bud needed. I got enough to worry me without the... The governor. Helen, the governor. He's dead. Well, of course. Now I remember what that guy said about the governor being a dead pigeon if he didn't get word by 3 o'clock. But it's too late now for that to do anybody much good, us or him either. There was just one more chance. That employment agency. The rain had almost stopped now, and we went over to Central Avenue to look for it.
4: Of course this is the place. I'd recognize it any time.
1: Where's the sign with the jobs on it?
4: I don't know. Maybe they take it down when it rains to keep the letters from running.
1: Maybe. The joint looks closed to me. Yeah, it is closed. Hey, anybody in there? Hey, open up! Come on, open up!
6: What do you want?
1: We want to see the boss.
6: I'm in charge here. What do you want?
1: Well, we were sort of looking for a couple of jobs.
6: I don't have no jobs. I'm just trying to rent this place. It's vacant.
1: Vacant? Isn't this an employment agency?
6: Not since this morning. You want to rent it?
1: Look, this is kind of important to us. The guy that had it before, he was a sort of tough-looking little gray-haired guy, huh?
6: Yeah, that's a guy. Guy by the name of Whiting. George Whiting.
4: Oh, no, his name was Tim.
6: Look, lady, if you know so much, what are you asking me for?
1: Ah, it's all right. He probably had two names. You wouldn't know his home address, would you?
6: I don't know a thing about the man, fella. If you got to see him so bad, the only thing I could advise you to do is stick around on the off chance he might come back.
4: But he can't. He's dead.
6: He's what?
1: Skip it. We got the wrong guy. That last crack didn't help none because I knew that guy would remember us sure. And now I saw the whole thing. That employment racket was just a phony setup to catch a couple of patsies. Us. I headed us back to the choo-choo station. On the way, I slipped a G-note out of the briefcase. It was time to do something fast.
4: Leave town? Oh, but I don't want to leave town. It's nice here.
1: Yeah, they got nice, comfortable slabs in the morgue, too. Come on, we're going to check this briefcase.
4: But what are we going to check it for if we're going to leave town? If it's too heavy, Mr. Walters, I'll
1: look,
4: carry it.
1: Sugar, for the last time, I hope. Three guys are dead. The governor of a state almost as important as Brooklyn has just knocked himself off. All on account of what's in this bag. We are ditching this bag, Sugar, and we are lambing. I'll explain what that means later. Check this, will you, bud?
7: When do you want it?
1: Sometime next week. I'm going out of town.
7: Okay, 2 bits now and 2 bits more for every day you leave it. You pay the rest later.
1: Hey,
7: 25 out of... 20. Hey, what is this, a gag?
1: Well, what's the matter now?
7: $1,000.
1: I must have made a mistake.
7: You sure must have.
1: Yeah. I don't seem to have nothing smaller.
7: Well, I sure ain't gonna change this.
1: Okay, give me the bag. Come on, Colin.
8: Hey, wait! Hey! Jerry, stop that guy!
9: Hey, you, wait a minute.
1: Now, look, officer, I just...
9: Come on, the man wants to see you. Now, what's the matter, Sam?
8: That guy must be nuts. He just walked off and left $1,000 bill.
1: Oh, did I? Thanks.
9: Gino, let me see it.
1: That's mine. Yeah, ask him.
9: Where'd you get this, bud?
1: Well, officer, I just made a little killing at the track.
9: Which track?
1: Why, the... I just wanted to check my bag, officer.
9: What's in that bag?
1: Nothing, officer. Just some purely personal stuff.
9: Let me see.
1: Say, wait a minute. What is...
9: Come on, give me that bag. Well.
7: What's in it, Jerry?
9: Why, there's nothing in this bag at all. Nothing at all. Just a little movie camera.
1: You see, I told you.
9: And about $1,000,000. Come on.
10: Come on, Sylvester. Come clean.
1: I told you. And please, don't call me that.
10: We ain't started to call you nothing yet. Sylvester. Why'd you kill him?
6: You killed him for the dough, didn't you?
10: Where'd you hear of it? How'd you know he had the dough?
6: This is your gun, isn't it?
1: No. I told you, they knocked off each other. I was just...
10: Sure, with the same gun. One guy shoots the other one and then hands him the gun and... Only the gun's got your prints all over it.
1: I took it away from the guy.
10: You were robbing the house, weren't you? They came to make their deal and you knocked them off.
1: Listen, the governor himself knew about
6: it. Sure, we'll get the governor to come right down and make a statement.
10: You trying to be funny, Sylvester?
6: You were robbing a house. You swiped the camera, you put it in the bag, and then they came in. You saw all that dough and you knocked them off.
10: Listen, Sylvester, you don't want to get that sweet little girlfriend of yours in a jam, do you?
1: Helen, what have you done to her?
10: Nothing. Yet. Come on. Come on, come clean and we'll let her go.
1: But I tell you, I
10: don't... Come on, Sylvester, we'll send her to the hot seat with you.
1: You wouldn't, you couldn't.
10: No, that's what you think. You killed him, didn't you? You killed him.
1: Okay, I killed him. Now you're happy.
10: That's a boy, Sylvester. Get this, Harry.
1: Now will you stop calling me that?
10: Okay, Sylvester, you killed him. What was the girl doing there?
1: She had nothing to do with it. She was just taking the pictures.
10: What pictures?
1: The pictures. The pictures. There's your answer, you big dopes. Go look at the pictures.
6: He's right, Mac. Those pictures show the whole thing. Pete shot Tim O'Mara, and then this guy got the gun away from him, and O'Mara shot Pete, just like he said.
1: Yeah. Now you catch him.
10: You sure?
6: No argument, Mac. It's all right there on the film.
10: Well, you're a lucky boy, Sylvester.
1: Yeah, sure. I get all the breaks.
10: Now, go on, beat it before we think of something else.
1: Okay, you've had your fun.
10: Didn't you like it?
11: Sylvester?
1: But if you'll take off that gun and that badge for a minute, I will bend you around like a pretzel.
11: You mean right here, Sylvester?
1: Yeah, right here.

After I served my 90 days, I went and got my name changed by a judge from Sylvester to Muscles. It's legal now. Mr. Muscles Walters. It may sound funny to you, but I like it. Oh, yeah. And Helen got her name changed, too. She's Mrs. Muscles Walters.

0: 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R-O-M-A, Roma. 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And now this is Ken Niles returning for a curtain call with the rugged star of tonight's suspense play, William Bendix. Bill, are those bulges in your coat really muscles, or did your tailor install?
1: Ain't no force, chum. You want to see me tear up a phone book?
0: You're safe. I don't happen to have one on me.
1: Oh. Well, I will demonstrate with my script. Only 30 pages. Give me yours, too, Ken.
0: Well,
1: I fold them once, and then twice, and... Then I stack up the pieces and... See?
0: Oh, fine. There went both scripts. Now what do we read from?
1: Well, gee, Ken, I never... But you don't need a script to tell folks how good Roma wines are, do you?
0: You're right, Bill. And to start with, here's a gift basket of Roma, California wines with compliments from Roma, the greatest name in wine.
1: That's what I call a magnanimous gesture. Now let me hear you tell about this Roma Sherry without a script.
0: Certainly, Bill. Roma Sherry is the perfect first call for dinner, the ideal wine for entertaining any time. 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
1: This guy knows his wine.
0: Yes, because I know that in all Roma wines, you enjoy an important difference. An extra goodness in fuller bouquet, richer body, and better taste. That's why more Americans enjoy Roma than any other wine.
1: He done it. Thanks, Ken, and good night.
2: William Bendix appears through the courtesy of Procter & Gamble, makers of Dreft, and can soon be seen in the Paramount picture Blaze of Noon. Tonight's suspense play was written by John Eugene Hastie and Robert Richards. Next Thursday, same time, you will hear Mr. Eddie Bracken as star of Suspense.
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0: You have just heard a quad play from the old-time radio series, Suspense, here on Audio Theater. Tonight's titles were Three Blind Mice, End of the Road, Always Room at the Top, and Three Faces for Midnight. 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Tune in next Tuesday evening, same time, same place, for another set of thrilling and awesome thriller shows, here on Audio Theater. This is your hostess, Zoe, saying thanks for listening. Until then, have a good one.
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Welcome to Audio Theater for Monday, May 25th, 2026. 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Tonight's titles are as follows. Future Eye, and The Men with the Magic Fingers. 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

0: G. Marshall, your host, and I'm going to throw you a curve in time. Have you ever heard of the arrow of time? That's a concept which says that time can only move forward like an arrow. Another theory claims that the arrow of time has two heads and can move either forward or backward. A third theory says that time is eternal. In other words, the past, the present, and the future have always and will always exist together. That appeals to me. It gives me a feeling of security. But sometimes I wonder what would happen if technology started monkeying around with time and got the past and the future mixed up with each other.
1: 215-847-1291 to Master Control Computer.
2: Queen, John, human.
1: Yes. Calling computer from the 20th century. You've sent me back to the wrong time.
2: What is your time?
1: Somewhere in the 1970s.
2: That was programmed.
1: You fool! I was programmed to be sent back to the United States of the 1970s as it really was, as it really existed, historically. Understand?
2: Understood.
1: You've goofed! I'm in the States as this country might have been if we'd lost the war with Japan and been occupied in 1950. Get me out of here!
0: Our mystery drama, Future Eye, was written especially for the Mystery Theater by Alfred Bester and stars Tony Roberts. It is sponsored in part by Time Magazine and Buick Motor Division. I'll be back shortly with Act One.
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0: What will the world be like 1,000 years from now? Well, I can tell you many things, but just now I'm most interested in the master control computer. Don't let the name make you think that it's a mechanical dictator. Actually, it's the servant of all. It banks for all, shops for all, takes messages for all, remembers for all, does every chore that the perfect servant would do. But it's only a machine and therefore not perfect. Parts wear out, parts short circuit, and then the machine makes mistakes.
1: 215-847-1291.
2: Identity?
1: Why do you always ask for my identity? You're a fairly bright computer. You ought to know who you're calling.
2: These are the parameters of my programming. Identity?
1: Identify me as Quinn.
2: Quinn. John. 215-847-1291. Human.
1: I hope so.
2: Caucasian?
1: Hey, that's a curve from Master Control. I wonder what you're up to. Yes, Caucasian.
2: Height, 2 meters.
1: Curiouser and curiouser. Yes.
2: Weight, 85 kilograms.
1: Give or take a few grams.
2: You are of average appearance.
1: I suppose so.
2: For the 20th century?
1: The 20th century? 1,000 years ago?
2: 1,000 years ago.
1: Well, I'm a little big for them, about the size of a defensive tackle. But I could pass.
2: You are an antiquarian by hobby.
1: Well, yes, I like to know all about the old times and how they operated.
2: You are chief intelligence officer for your sector by profession.
1: You know that.
2: A mistake has been made.
1: Oh?
2: By the Mark 747 digital binary master control computer.
1: Meaning yourself?
2: Yes.
1: Well, then why call me?
2: Because the mistake must now be rectified.
1: By who, as if I didn't know?
2: By you, as chief intelligence officer.
1: What must be rectified?
2: The data bank for the year 2976 was transferred by dysfunction to the time control unit, and by further dysfunction sent back in time to the year 1976.
1: Back to 1976? Talk about mistakes.
2: The dysfunction has been rectified.
1: What a mess. If anybody back there gets hold of the data bank for 2976 and reads it and acts on it, good Lord, our entire history may be changed. We may stop existing. We may change into the parallel possibles. Ghosts of what might have been.
2: That must be prevented. Survival and self-defense has been programmed into the Mark Digital Binary Master.
1: All right. Is the time control unit functioning?
2: Functioning.
1: Let me get into 1976 clothes. Take about an hour. Then you'll shoot me back. Keep my Angstrom band open as a hotline. I'll patch into any of the communications networks, telephone, telegraph, radio, back then, and keep in touch. (215) 847-1291 to Master Control, and sore as hell. You fool! You shot me back to a ghost world. There's nobody left alive.
2: The data is being filed.
1: Everything's still standing, including this phone booth, but there isn't a sign of life. They must have killed themselves off with radioactive fallout.
2: The disaster is filed.
1: Good. Now, get me the devil out of here and have time control switch me to the real 1976. Excuse me, ma'am.
3: Hey, man. You like talk, Yunk?
1: Excuse me, I can't understand you, lady. Would you please turn your radio down?
3: Oh, sure. Hear me now?
1: Thanks, yes.
3: You like talk, Yunk?
1: Well, I can talk most of the dead languages.
3: Oh, you smart educate. Who's smart you up.
1: Oh, why, me, mostly. I wanted to ask you...
3: Who on you, man? Who are you, boss?
1: Who's my boss?
3: Who own you, Yank?
1: Own me?
3: Mm.
1: No one. Listen, I'd like to...
3: You're funny, Yank. Very funny. Who you?
1: Who, me? Oh, identify me as Quinn. John Quinn.
3: Got two names? Oh, no. You do not fool Sono. No, Yank. Got two names? What name you boss? Who own you?
1: Well, your name is Sono.
3: Right, Yank. Sono Haku. Captain Sono Haku. You stand straight before Captain.
1: Of course. Straight. Attention. Captain, what happened to the moon?
3: What happened? Nothing.
1: Nothing. It's all black. It looks like an ink blot.
3: Oh, well, that happened in war back in 49. Hitler helped us set up rocket base on moon. You, Yank, tried to A-bomb base before we J-bomb you. Too late. We got you first and take over.
1: May I borrow your radio for a moment?
3: Sure, Yank. Make you present if you please me.
1: Thanks.
3: Hey, what that funny thing you stick on wire?
1: That's my Angstrom band hotline lead. That is, it's how I check in with the boss who owns me. 215-847-1291, Comaster Control Computer.
2: Identify by name.
1: Oh, identify me as Quinn.
2: Quinn, John, 215-847-1291, human.
1: Control, you fool, you've goofed again. I'm in another parallel of the United States as it might have been.
2: Specify, please. Your data is being stored.
1: Dummy! Have your time control unit checked again by repair. It's shifted me to this country as it might have been if we'd lost World War II and been occupied in 1950. And I have got a hot Japanese captain breathing down my neck. Get me out of here! In the projection booth of a movie drive-in, and I've passed into their sound system. Hurry up.
2: Checking.
1: They're showing something I think is called a Western. It's all about characters who gallop around on horses shooting people. It's absolutely maddening.
2: Coordinates filed. Criticism filed. The Antiquarian Bank suggests your interpretation of the film is faulty.
1: And good luck to them. This will be my headquarters. Make all data transmission to me here. First, I need a map of precise location where Time Control deposited the almanac for 2976.
2: Transmitting.
1: And don't waste time. The moment anybody here in 1976 gets hold of the data and acts on it, we'll all turn into might-have-been ghosts. Transmission received. Stand by. Yes, I see. It's not exactly pinpointed, but I'll know where to zero in. Now, transmit description of data bank I must find.
2: Transmitting.
1: Transmission received. Hold on. I can't visualize this. It's a macro circuit, yes?
2: Yes.
1: Well, why is it so big?
2: It incorporates all known data and history up to the year 2976. The material cannot be miniaturized.
1: But a data bank with six sides. A box measuring 5 centimeters by 4 by 1.5. That's enormous.
2: 4,000 years of history cannot be miniaturized.
1: Well, give me the physical description of the data bank outside of dimensions. Don't transmit, just tell.
2: 4 sides white, 2 sides brown, logo symbol on one white surface for random access to world history data to respond to any request for information.
1: Describe the logo.
2: It is a binary code of ones and zeros forming a geometric shape commonly called a diamond.
1: Commonly called a... Oh, good Lord. I've come back 1,000 years in time to find this?
2: Your dismay is filed, but not understood.
1: Talk to your antiquarian banks. They'll explain what I'm forced to find and why it's a hopeless mission. I'm looking for the equivalent of a 1976 matchbox.
0: Have you got an ordinary matchbox handy? Look at it. How would you go about finding a data bank from the year 2976 that looks exactly like a matchbox in the year 1976? Ask questions? Search pockets? Impossible. This is the problem that faces Quinn John, 215-847-1291, human. I'll be back shortly with Act Two.
4: Pardon me, you almost finished with the Time magazine?
5: Yeah.
4: It's the only one in the doctor's waiting room, and I haven't read it.
5: Well, as soon as I finish this Time article, you can read it.
4: You're tearing the page there.
5: I just wanted this little science story here. See, it's very teeny that I'm tearing out. That's all, then. Hey! See, on the back of the Time science article is a book review, but it's continued on this page. I'm tearing this page out so as not to confuse you.
4: Don't rip any more articles out of the Time magazine, okay?
5: Okay. Oh, darn. You know what I did?
4: You ripped another page.
5: I turned the page so quickly, I tore off half this really superb Time article on our economy.
4: That Time, you know, is for all sick people who come in here, not just you.
5: Well, the page is hanging loose. So I better... before it hurts somebody.
4: All right. Now, that's it. You're being very selfish.
5: Oh, now, wait a minute. These aren't for me. These are for the,
4: Give me the magazine.
5: Okay.
4: I never miss the Time movie review section. I want it.
5: Hey, if that's all you wanted, here.
4: I don't believe it.
5: What's the matter now? You want me to trim it for you?
4: I can
5: trim it.
4: Sure,
5: that's easy to do.
6: Time makes everything more interesting. Including you.
7: Hear ye, hear ye! All residents are being offered the opportunity to become drown-proof.
8: Hey, Bud, what's this drown-proof bit?
7: Can you swim, sir?
8: No.
7: Then the YMCA wants to drown-proof you and every other non-swimmer in town by teaching you how to swim.
8: No kidding.
7: That's right. Think of the fun and exercise you'll have swimming, and you'll be able to enjoy all the other water sports, too, in safety. That's something to celebrate in this bicentennial year.
8: What's the bicentennial got to do with it?
7: How did George Washington get to Trenton?
8: He crossed the Delaware in a rowboat.
7: Sir, would the father of our country have set foot in a rowboat if he couldn't swim? He had to set a good example.
8: Like father, like son, eh?
7: And like mother, like daughter. Martha knew how to swim, too. Everybody's welcome at the Y to learn how to swim. So drown-proof yourself and your family and make George Washington proud of you.

0: 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How is he to go about it?
1: 215-847-1291 to Master Control.
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2: 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John. 215-847-1291. Human.
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